0: week of a lifetime, and you and Jackie have earned it.
1: Thanks, Hammy. I really appreciate it. Really, I really do. Thank you.
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0: Junior Perez leading things off for the White Sox. Fourth inning underway, and he takes a pitch from Parker Messick high and outside for a ball. It counts 1-1 on Perez. 1-0 White Sox as Messick winds it up, delivers, and the pitch is swung on and missed. And the count's 1-2.
7: Rosie, you wonder how much, because the guys got told there was a team meeting before the game with manager Stephen Vogt, the front office, the coaches, the players.
0: Here's the 1-2. Swung on, blasted high in the air on the infield. Under it is Manzardo, makes the catch in foul ground for the first out.
7: And that's when the Stephen Vogt addresses the whole team and announces who the All-Stars are. These guys don't know. And here you've got three first-time All-Stars. Cade Smith not in the game yet, but rookies Parker Messick and Travis Bazzana. I mean, that had to shake your focus a little,
0: I would think. Here's the pitch to Braden Montgomery, and it's outside for a ball. I did see Bazzana after he was told, and he was surprised because, I mean, he's a rookie and he hasn't been up all season. Next pitch, outside and high, and I think he was still trying to process it.
7: I just think, too, then they've got a game to refocus on.
0: Yeah.
7: They're going to sit back tonight in their home or apartment.
0: The 2-0, swung on, line drive, base hit right center. Near the gap, picking it up is Kwan. Big turn by Montgomery, but he holds it first.
7: And I think what's going to mean more, all three are going for the first time. And all three are going by virtue of the Major League players' vote. The ultimate compliment.
0: Yes. I mean, sure, you want to be a starter. That's sometimes for the fans, that's obviously a popularity contest, and that's okay. Get them involved, certainly, but you're right. The ones selected by the players, that means a ton. Next pitch is outside to Luis Angel Acuna for ball one. A great day, and I don't know about you. I think I was surprised about Bazzana just based on not being here for the first month of the season. The 1-0 swung on, drilled foul down the right side. But when I guess you got to look at the competition, too.
7: In visiting with Voter, I expressed the same reaction as you did because he's a rookie and hasn't been here all year, maybe like J.J. Weatherholt with the Cardinals.
0: The 1-1, down low, good stop by Hedges.
7: And Voter said, look at the other second baseman in the American League. He goes, Travis Bazzana has showed other players how much he wants to win, how hard he plays. And he goes, he's got one of the best OPSs of any second baseman in the game.
0: He caught up quickly, didn't he?
7: Yeah.
0: Here's the 2-1. Swung on, and that's drilled to center. Gets down for a base hit just in front of Kwan. Back-to-back singles, Montgomery and Acuna. And now it's first and second for the Sox with only one out.
7: We had Hoynesy on, which was such a treat. I don't know all of the guys that have been named or whatnot. Rosie, I'm just trying to look quick, but I'm guessing J.J. Weatherholt will make it for the Cardinals. I don't know, but think of that 2024 class that'll be in the Midsummer Classic.
0: You think Nick Kurtz is in there?
7: Yeah.
0: Here's the pitch. Yeah. And it's on the inside corner to Tristan Peters for strike one. What a class. And we've talked about it a lot that, I mean, there's still time to tell, but early returns, one of the best ever. Here's the 0-1. Breaking ball down low.
7: Well, and to think they're playing that game in one of the greatest atmospheres in baseball, Philadelphia.
0: Those fans will have a blast. Oh. Here comes the 1-1 to Peters. Swung on, foul back, and out of play. 1-2 the count.
7: Rosie, I'm looking. J.J. Weatherholt did not make it. Now, wow. He still could. You know how this goes. There'll be guys that have to bow out, be it injury or whatnot.
0: Here's the 1-2. In tight. 2-2.
7: Rosie, what? Kevin McGonigal made it. The
0: how about that?
7: Detroit.
0: Deservedly so. What a year he's had.
7: Wasn't he going to junior prom just last week?
0: I think he was. Started shaving the week before that. There's a swing and a liner on one hop to the second baseman, Bazzana. And he goes to the bag, and that's all they get at second. No throw anywhere else. But there's the second out in the inning as Montgomery advances to third. And now Peters is aboard at first.
7: You're right. Nick Kurtz made it. Hey, Miguel Vargas made it for the White Sox. I don't think we should be surprised by that.
0: Boy, has anybody improved more in a short period of time than Vargas from when we first saw him coming over from the Dodgers?
7: You know what manager Will Venable was saying?
0: Up to the plate, the number 9 hitter, Drew Romo, the catcher. 1-0 White Sox as there's a swing and a foul tip at home plate. Got a piece of Hedges.
7: So when they got him in the trade with the Dodgers in 2024 at the deadline, he was just like a beanpole, just a skinny kid. Then last year he got too heavy. And so then this year, in the offseason, he got in much better shape, got stronger, got leaner, and he's going to Philly.
0: Boy, we saw it last night, one of the great at-bats of the year in a game involving the Guardians, when he took Gavin Williams deep on the 10th pitch of an at-bat in a monsoon. It seemed like. Here's the 0-1, outside and low, 1-1. 1-0. Cleveland trailing. White Sox threatening here in the fourth inning. On a beautiful baseball night here in downtown Cleveland. Here's the 1-1. Breaking ball low and in. And it's 2-1. And before we get too far away from it, Hammy, thank you for having Hoynesy on. From a distance, when I was at AAA Buffalo, would read him all the time. And you get an impression, without ever having met someone, the 2-1, down low, 3-1, great sports writer, and then coming here, one of the friendliest people you'll ever meet.
7: I mean, he, to me, is an absolute Cleveland treasure. He is an icon and one of the great writers to ever cover the game of baseball, and he belongs in Cooperstown.
0: Here's the 3-1. Swung on, popped it up, foul back behind home plate and out of play.
7: All of us wish we could be there to celebrate his big day. all asked Curtis Danberg for the time off. Curtis said, absolutely not.
8: I mean, he'll have to go some to beat your party, well, but I'm going to say with Hoynesy involved, it could happen. That could be a late night for a lot of people.
7: You know, it's neat, too. Curtis and Bobby D and their wives will be there to represent the club.
8: The 3-2. Down low, ball four. A walk to the number nine hitter, Romo, loads the bases for Vargas. And here comes pitching coach Carl Willis out to the mound. Well, he mentioned it right at the top of this inning, and rare have been the outings where Messick has struggled with his command, but he's just a little bit off here tonight, and you do wonder if maybe the announcement that he's an all-star took him a little bit out of his game pregame.
7: He's not one of those pitchers that you can't talk to on the day they pitch, but think about it, Rosie, you're locked in. They were doing the meeting at about 4:30. You're going to call your mom and dad and all of the other significant people in your life. You know, that's not a normal pitcher's routine, but hey, you know what? He'll get the out here.
8: Well, it's Vargas who's walked and struck out. Base is loaded. Key point in the game now. It's 1-0 Chicago. Guardians trying to keep it close. They know if they keep it close, they have a chance. They have done great work coming from behind late and winning in walk-off style the first two in this series. The pitch to Vargas on the inside corner for a strike. Good sinker to start him off. And we'll see if it's another magic mound visit from Carl Willis. Pitching coach has had great success settling a pitcher down. Here's the 0-1. Swung on, and there's a high fly ball to center. It'll stay in. Circling is Kwan. He makes the catch. And indeed, Messick works out of it here in the fourth. The Sox leave them loaded, and we head to the bottom of the inning. It is 1-0 Chicago.
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8: Guardians trailing 1-0 as Sean Burke goes back to work, and he fires outside for ball one to Kyle Manzardo. Manzardo with a single his first time up, one of four hits for the Guardians, but Burke has held them off the scoreboard so far. The 1-0 on the outside corner for a strike. 1-1 the count on Manzardo. Khalil Watson next, and then Brian Rocchio. Now the 1-1 pitch. Swung on and line foul down the left side out of play. It is filled in nicely here in downtown Cleveland. Good crowd on this 4th of July. Big fireworks show after the game. A lot of the fans with those patriotic hats that the players are wearing tonight as well. Here comes the 1-2 from Burke. Swung on, and there's a high pop fly, shallow right, coming on the right fielder, and making the catch is Montgomery for the first out in the inning. Hey, score big on authentic gear at MLBShop.com. 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One down. Here comes Khalil Watson, who bounced into a double play his first time up. The pitch to him, swung on, ripped foul outside of first. Watson has enjoyed his games against the White Sox early in his Major League career. First Major League hit came against the Sox, first Major League home run, and then his first walk-off was last night. The 0-1, swing and a miss, 0-2. Isn't it amazing? 3 weeks in. And of all the people to come up with a chance to win the game last night, you felt really confident that Watson would get the job done with the approach that he has at the plate very early in his Major League career. Here's the 0-2. Swung on, fouled off. He has come a long way in a short period of time to make it to the Major Leagues. And now facing an 0-2 pitch from Burke. Winds it up. Here it comes. Swing and a miss. Strike three. Good heat again from Sean Burke. Notches another strikeout. That's number six. Here's Brian Rocchio. Singled his first time up. Rocchio really doing nice work in the middle of the order quite a bit. He's been as high as the two spot. Been in that three hole quite a bit. Now hitting fifth tonight. The pitch to him. Swung on, foul back into the net for strike one. Now through August the 6th, you could win a Guardians Edition F-150 Raptor truck courtesy of your Northeast Ohio Ford dealers. 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Here's the 0-1. And Rocchio rips it right side on through a base hit into right field. Rocchio's now 2-for-2. So a two-out base runner for the Guardians. That is their fifth hit. They've all been singles tonight. And now Cooper Engel steps in. Struck out his first time up. Trying to get it going at the plate. He's 1 for his first 15 in his Major League career. Left-handed hitter. And the big season at AAA Columbus to put himself in this position. Quick throw to first, back safely is Rocchio, who stole a base back in the second inning, his 15th on the season. Now the set by Burke. Long hold, now the pitch. Swung on, lifted foul, out of play, left side. And we'll take the count to 0-1 on Engel. He's had his challenges in left field. He said he played there a little bit at Clemson, but since the Guardians drafted him, mainly catcher, here's the pitch outside for a ball, 1-1, until about a month ago, they started using him, if that, at the AAA level in the outfield, thinking it could be an option to get his bat up here quicker. And here he is. Here comes the 1-1. Breaking ball upstairs. 2-1 the count. Guardians down 1-0. Bottom half of the fourth inning. Game three of a four-game series against the White Sox. Guardians came in with a one-game lead in the division. Boy, you wonder if this holds for the remainder of the season. They still have a bunch of games left. Now the 2-1 swung on, chopped foul at home plate. And the count's now 2-2 when they are done here tomorrow. They'll be seven games into the season series. And if you're wondering when they play again, in Chicago early August, back here near the end of the season. Last homestand, the pitch. And it's a check swing. Did he go too far? He did. He went too far. That's strike three on Engel. And the side is retired. Seven strikeouts for Burke. We head to the fifth. Chicago 1, the Guardians nothing.
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8: Randall Grichuk leads things off for the White Sox in the fifth inning. 1-0 Chicago, and he takes a breaking ball on the inside corner from Parker Messick. 1-0 White Sox. Grichuk's 0-2. A couple of fly balls to center. Messick winds it up, the 0-1. Swung on, foul back, and into the net for strike two. A great pickup Grichuk has been after the season began. He started his year with the Yankees. Well, it became available. White Sox picked him up. Here's the 0-2. Swung on, foul tip. Was it caught by Edges? No. Foul tip at home plate. Hit the dirt first. So still 0-2 on Grichuk. Messick keeping his team in the game here into the fifth. Here's his 0-2. Swung on, lashed foul out of play upstairs on the first base side. So we'll do it again on 0-2 to Grichuk. Right-handed hitter, good pop. Here's the pitch to him, and he swings and fouls it back just below our location here behind home plate. Time for our Cleveland Clinic caregiver shout-out. Big thanks to the caregivers at Hillcrest Hospital for everything they do to care for patients and families. The 0-2 swung on, popped up foul again out of play. Richard hanging tough with two strikes. 2 o'clock start tomorrow for the series and homestand finale. Here's the 0-2. Swung on, drilled down the left field line, hooking. Fair ball into the corner it goes. Engel's on it quickly. Grichuk is on his way to second. The throw not in time. He's in safely with a leadoff double here in the fifth. Grichuk has his ninth double on the season. And the White Sox have a man in scoring position to open the inning. Now the Guardians, they're hanging around here. Messick trying to keep it close, and offensively, they'd love to get it into the bullpen. But Sean Burke has been terrific. Out of the plate, Chase Mydroth, and he takes a strike on the outside corner. Mydroth is 0 for 2. He has struck out looking and bounced to second. Right-handed hitting infielder. The pitch to him. Fastball just missed inside. 1-1 the count on Mydroth. With Colson Montgomery waiting on deck. Now the 1-1 pitch. Swung on. That's blasted foul off to the right side and out of play. And it's 1-2 on Chase Mydroth. Get to the injury report this half inning presented by Elk and Elk. Serious lawyers for serious injuries. Call 1-800-ELK-OHIO. The 1-2 pitch. Swung on, foul back. And we'll do it again on 1-2 for the Guardians. Jose Ramirez and Angel Martinez active, trying to do as much as they can while they are still going through that healing process on their respective injuries. The 1-2, down low 2-2, but you're looking at well past the All-Star break before either one comes back. Jose with the hamate surgery on his hand. Martinez with the broken bone in his foot. Sean Armstrong loosening in the pen for the Guardians. The 2-2 swung on, looped foul again out of play off to the first base side. And Mydroth having a good at-bat here with a 2-2 count. On the other side for the White Sox, Munetaka Murakami. He of the 20 home run season out with a hamstring injury. The 2-2 swung on, line foul again out of play right side. And the Sox have kind of, they've held serve, so to speak, with Murakami out of the lineup. They're 15-15 since he's been gone. The 2-2 swung on, fouled off at the plate again. And we'll do it again on 2-2 to Chase Mydroth. There's nobody out. Runner at second, that's Randall Grichuk. In a 1-0 ball game, Guardians trailing here in the fifth. Here's the 2-2. Swung on, you guessed it. Popped up foul and out of play off to the first base side. Mydroth continues to spoil some pretty good pitches, and this will be pitch number 10 from Parker Messick. And 89 in the game. The 2-2 swung on, fouled back into the net. Again, we'll do it on 2-2. Grichuk led off the inning with a double. He's out there at second base as Messick continues to work on Chase Mydroth. The 2-2 delivery swung on and fouled back into the net again. The at-bat continues, pitch number 12. Coming to Chase Mydroth. The 2-2 swung on, pop up, foul, first base side, out of play. One of the longest at bats that we have seen this season, whether it be a Guardian or an opponent, from Chase Mydroth. Now the 2-2. Swung on, popped him up to shallow center. Kwan is under it, and he makes the catch to end a 13-pitch at-bat for Mydroth. Well, we'll see if that has an impact on Messick for the remainder of the inning. It might take him out of play this inning as he's up to 93 pitches with Colson Montgomery stepping in. Both these teams a little light in the pen after the rain delay last night in the fifth. Here's the pitch, and Montgomery takes it down low for ball one. Montgomery, 21 homers. Miguel Vargas, 20. Murakami, 20. Three White Sox with 20 or more home runs before the All-Star break. The 1-0 swung on. There's a long pop to the first baseman. And making the play is Manzardo. Fields and takes it to the bag for the out. And advancing to third is Grichuk for the second out in the inning. And now Junior Perez will step in. Now, the White Sox have not had three players in that spot with 20 or more home runs prior to the All-Star break since 2006. Now the pitch is down low to Junior Perez. Pretty good group. Jim Thome, Paul Konerko, and Jermaine Dye. Here's the 1-0. Swung on, foul back into the net. 1-1. Boy, they could roll some sluggers in the 2005, 2006. Obviously the World Series team in 05. Here comes the 1-1 delivery from Messick. Swung on, foul back by Perez. Now it's 1-2, trying to leave that runner stranded at third in a one-run ball game. Base hits even up at five apiece. Messick with the windup. 1-2. Swung on. Popped him up. Foul out of play. Into the stands on the first base side. And we'll do it again on 1-2 to Perez. Playing in just his 13th game since being called up. The 1-2 pitch. Swung on, and there's a pop-up again. This one to shallow center, charging in Kwan, and he makes the catch. Messick works around a leadoff double, holds the Sox off the scoreboard again in the fifth. We'll head to the bottom of the inning. It's the White Sox 1, the Guardians nothing on the Cleveland Clinic Radio Network.
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8: Daniel Schneeman to lead things off for the Guardians. Bottom of the fifth inning. Guardians trailing 1-0. Schneeman struck out his first time up, facing Sean Burke, who's been on a roll of late. Here's the 0-1. And he misses upstairs for a ball. 1-1. Obviously pitching well here tonight, holding the Guardians scoreless through four. But it's been going on longer than that for Burke. The right-hander winds it up, the 1-1. Swung on. There's a chopper to first. Fair ball. Grabbed by the first baseman. Vargas flips to Burke covering, and he's there in time for the out. Enbridge Gas Ohio would like to remind you, whether you're an individual or a contractor, state law requires that you call 811 before you dig. They have underground utilities marked. Here's Austin Hedges. He has one of the five singles tonight for Guardians hitters. A little extra time for Burke to get back to the pitcher's mound after covering first base. Edges, when that single is first time up, continuing a great stretch at the plate as he takes a pitch down low for a ball. Coming into play tonight, Edges in his last 14 games was hitting at a 342 clip. That was before the base hit earlier. The 1-0 swung on and he pops it up high in the air, foul down the right side and out of play. Now through July 12th, download the Marathon Arco Rewards app with promo code GUARDS26. Enter to reward yourself sweepstakes, a chance to win six KeyBank North Coast social box seats. Marathon, where fun runs on full. Yep, that's what they do. Bottom third of the Guardians order right now against Burke, who winds it up in the 1-1. Is swung on, and that's drilled high and deep, right center. This has a chance, way back, and that ball is gone. A home run, Austin Hedges. The offensive renaissance for Hedges continues. He has tied this game at one. Boy, another great effort by Tristan Peters, who made a sensational catch slamming into the wall last night. He hit the wall again this time, but that ball was above the wall and on its way out of here. Now Stephen Kwan, and Kwan takes a strike on the outside corner. So 1-1 ball game. And here's the 0-1. From Burke. Swung on, line, left side, base hit. Down the left field line. And it gets past the left fielder. Struggling with it out there is Perez. Kwan rounds second. He's on his way to third. In standing up. It'll go as a triple for Stephen Kwan. His second on the season. And we have seen it consistently the last week or so from Stephen Kwan. Line drives to left. And that time, the left fielder Perez got over there. It looked like he would keep it out of the corner, but it hit that sidewall that juts out just a little bit. And it got past him and up against the 19-foot-high wall. And by the time he tracked it down, Kwan was into third base with the triple. And now the Guardians have a great chance to take the lead for the first time tonight in this 1-1 game. Zach Bove, the pitching coach, is out to the mound to have a chat with Burke. Yeah, that home run by Austin Hedges means another tree planted in Northeast Ohio as part of Davey Trees Swing for the Trees program, committed to planting a tree in Northeast Ohio every time a Guardians batter goes deep. Our friends at Davey Tree. Now Travis Bezzana, one out, infield in for the Sox. The pitch to Bezzana. He swings, chops it to the second baseman. Coming home is Kwan, and now he'll get hung up in the rundown. The catcher chases him back to third. Now they flip it to Montgomery. He throws it to the pitcher, and the tag play is made by Smith as Kwan went down. And now he pops up. Everything's okay. And they stayed in the rundown long enough for the base runner Bezzana to move up to second. Now the White Sox staying for having to make more throws than they would have liked in that rundown. And it keeps the inning alive as playing that infield in worked. They snuff out that run at home plate, but Guardians still have a base runner in scoring position now for Chase DeLauder. And looks like the trainer's coming out with Will Venable. And again, Smith was at the back end of that rundown, or excuse me, Burke was at the back end of the rundown. And stumbled, it looked like, a little bit when he went to tag Kwan. As it went 4-2, 5-1 on the putout. One being the key at the end is there was some contact there. And just a quick visit by the trainer, and they're going to go ahead and let Burke continue and try and get through five. So now DeLauder steps in, 1-2, the single in the first. Bazzana, good speed at second. Two outs, the pitch. Breaking ball down low. DeLauder's been hot. 333 since his return to the lineup in his seventh game now. And he's up there now with a runner in scoring position in Bazzana. Burke sets the 1-0 pitch. Just missed outside. Under different circumstances, maybe the White Sox challenge, but they were out of challenges in the second inning. So no dice the rest of the game. They'll rely on the calls of Nick Lentz, the home plate umpire, and that's it. Now the 2-0 to DeLauder. Off speed, drops in there for a strike. A beauty of a curveball that time from Burke. Austin Hedges tied the game earlier this inning with home run number 3 on the season. Here's the 2-1. Another off-speed pitch, and DeLauder did not check his swing. They made the appeal to Edwin Moscoso down at third base. He said he went too far. And now it's 2-2 on DeLauder. Left-handed batter, slightly open stance. Here's the 2-2. Swing and a miss, strike 3. Side retired, but the Guardians tie it on the Hedges home run. And after 5, we are tied at 1.
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7: Well, the All-Star Parker Messick will leave after 5 innings tonight. He gave up 1 scant run, and that came way back in the first inning, and it came on a flare base hit, but it counts. And it's a 1-1 game as now Sean Armstrong takes over. Braden Montgomery will turn around, bat left-handed. And the pitch up and away, ball one. Hi again, everybody. This is Tom Hamilton along with Jim Rosenhaus, Brian Motze. Hope it's the best 4th of July yet for all of you and your families. Now the 1-0 pitch to Montgomery, and he fouls it back in the count 1-1. Parker Messick made Whoopits the best 4th of July yet for all of you and your families. Now the 1-0 pitch to Montgomery, and he fouls it back

this elite Cleveland bullpen takes over. Armstrong firing, and the pitch swung on, lifted in the air to shallow left. Cooper Engle coming in toward the line with a two-handed catch. One down. That's something different. Tonight he's been making the catches not one-handed, but two-handed. Sean Armstrong is making appearance number 30. Two wins and a loss. ERA 4.50. And Cleveland's bullpen has really been the difference so far in this series. Armstrong worked in the first ball game. That was on Thursday night, and ending in a third of scoreless relief. Armstrong, fastball, sinker, cutter, slider, the pitch, and it's in there, a called strike. You look at the two bullpens, and Cleveland's won the first two games of this series by getting to the White Sox bullpen late. Now the set, now the 0-1. Fouled it back, and the count 0-2. Cleveland's bullpen last night covered 5 1/3 shutout innings of one-hit baseball. The bullpen on Thursday night went 4 scoreless one-hit innings. That's 9 1/3 scoreless innings by Cleveland's bullpen, giving up 2 hits in 9 1/3 innings in this series. Now the set and the 0-2. Got him swinging. Fastball at 95, upper regions for out number 2. Acuna was lifted for the pinch hitter. And now Tristan Peters coming to the plate as Sam Antonacci was pinch hitting for Acuna and struck out. Acuna, when he was in there tonight, 1-for-2 with a single. Peters has walked and grounded out, and he looks at a called strike. The White Sox bullpen, it worked 6 innings last night and gave up 3 runs. And then here's the set by Armstrong and the pitch. And it's fouled back in the count 0-2. It worked 5 innings on Thursday night and gave up 4 runs. So it's a startling difference between these two ball clubs' bullpens this series. The pitch swung on, smashed to short. Backhanded pick by Rocchio. Throws in the dirt. Dropped on the pick at first by Mansardo. Had it, couldn't hold it. Base hit, Tristan Peters. That ball was scalded and backhanded it short as Rocchio went into a crouch to field it. Spun and one-hopped his throw to first, but Mansardo could not corral it. So now Drew Romo will turn around and bat left-handed. A walk and a single for the number 9 hitter. Go ahead, run at first, and he pulls it foul off the netting. Strike 1. And the White Sox bullpen is on fumes based on the fact they've had to cover all of these innings in this series. And again, the White Sox bullpen has given up 7 runs. Cleveland's bullpen has given up 2 hits. Now the 0-1 pitch in the dirt to the backstop. Wild pitch advances Peters to second. Big turn, he's going to third. Hedges throws. Brakes put on. Now he dives back into second. Peters got a little frisky and tried to go first to third and wisely put the brakes on and dove back into second, or he would have been a dead tuna. So the wild pitch puts the go-ahead run at second base. One down here in the sixth. Game tied at 1. Now the 1-1 delivery. And it's in there, called strike, 1-2. Remember, the White Sox have been out of challenges since the second inning. They went through their challenges tonight like water through a sieve.
Cleveland has both challenges.

0: remaining. Game tied at one. Sixth inning with another one tomorrow at 2 o'clock. No, 1-2 pitch. Outside, ball two, 2-2. Cleveland's bullpen's a little thin, too, but not to the extent of the White Sox. And the White Sox are sitting here going, who's our closer? Now the 2-2. Swung on, lifted in the air to left, twisting down the line toward the netting. Cooper Engle leaps and makes the catch near the railing of the grandstand area in foul territory. That looked like Stephen Kwan. What a nice play by Cooper Engle to end the inning. Crashed into that railing and hung on. So Drew Romo fouls out. And boy, what a shot in the arm that has to be for the young man, Cooper Engle. 1-1, middle of the sixth.
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0: Sean Burke misses ball one to the All-Star. Beg your pardon, to Kyle Manzardo, the All-Stars for Cleveland. The wind-end pitch, and it's in there, a strike on a curveball. Cleveland with three All-Stars. The White Sox with one. Only White Sox All-Stars, Miguel Vargas, Cleveland, Travis Pizana, Parker Messick, Cade Smith. Manzardo takes outside corner, strike two. Hunter Gaddis warming in the Cleveland pen. Sean Burke at 81 pitches. The only run off of him, Austin Hedges' solo home run to right center last inning. The kick and delivery, and it's a high heater, 2-2. Chase Meidroth has moved from second to short, and Sam Antonacci stays in the game to play second. Antonacci's played outfield this series, but he is the second baseman by trade. Pitch high and wide. And a full count. The next payoff got him swinging. Manzardo, the ninth strikeout victim for Sean Burke. Man, he's been brilliant tonight like he was in Chicago. Cleveland has scored two runs off Burke in two games this year. Here's Khalil Watson, two ground outs. Twins hammered the Yankees today, 11-4. Tigers behind Jack Flaherty, shut out Texas 3-0. Rangers with three hits. Watson takes low, ball one. Seattle pummeled Toronto 11-0. Logan Gilbert, a one-hitter. Now the windup. Now the 1-0 pitch. And it's fouled back into the seats and out of play. So 1-1 count. Gilbert went 7 3rd innings, gave up one hit. Toronto had one hit in the whole game, and Shane Bieber went 4 innings and gave up 7 runs. The pitch, Watson fouling it at the plate, 1-2 the count. Pittsburgh took care of Washington 7-1. That was an early game in our nation's capital. 1-1 game here. Sixth inning, one out, nobody on. Burke into the motion. Here it comes. Watson swings and misses. Ball got away. Goes toward the backstop. Romo can't make a play at first. It'll be a strikeout, wild pitch. 10th strikeout, but the pitch was such a bad one that it eluded everybody, and Watson's aboard on a strikeout wild pitch. That's happened back-to-back games for Cleveland. They'll take base runners any way you can. Here's Brian Rocchio, a pair of singles, switch hitter batting left-handed. Tampa Bay, a 7-5 lead over Houston. They're in the sixth inning. Tampa Bay trying to win its 10th consecutive game and open up a 5-game lead on New York. The pitch down and in. Junior Caminero homered again today. 11 home runs for Junior Caminero in his last 11 games. The Major League record held by the great Albert Bell. Now the 1-0 pitch. Down low, 2-0. Albert Bell on that juggernaut 95 Indians team hit 12 home runs in an 11-game span. Kyle Schwarber matched that in 2021. Junior Caminero needs one more tonight. The 2-0 runner goes, pitches low. Romo's throw bounces in front of the bag. Bad throw. The shortstop, Mydroth, had to come almost to the grass in front of the bag to field it on one hop. And Watson with his third Major League stolen base. Cleveland has 2 tonight. And now the go-ahead run is at second base. One down in the sixth. 1-1 game. Baltimore doubling up Cincinnati 8-4 in the fifth. Philly, Kansas City scoreless in the fourth. Now the set, now the pitch. Runner goes to third. Pitch swung on a miss. Throw to third. Slide. Tag. Safe. Head first slide, and Watson's got another steal. Will the challenge come out from the White Sox first base dugout? They're still deciding, and they let the play go. Was that a huge steal by Watson? Now the go-ahead run at third, and the infield has to come in. 1-1 game, and once again, Cleveland with a runner at third, less than 2 out. They had this scenario last inning, didn't score. First and third, 1 out in the first inning, didn't score. Runner now at third, 1 out in the sixth inning. End of the mound goes the catcher, Drew Romo. The scoreboard update has been brought to you by your Northeast Ohio Ford dealers. Now, Brian Rocchio's been so clutch. It'll be interesting to see what the White Sox do here. Cooper Engel on deck. Rocchio with 2 singles tonight. It's a 1-1 game. It's a 3-1 count. Do the White Sox put Rocchio on, or do they go at him? Burke from the set. Hands built high. Checks third, comes to the plate, and it's swung on and missed. Threw him a great curveball. Full count. Now the payoff. And strike three called. Rocchio challenges the call. And the result is strike three called. 10 seconds for a station ID on the Cleveland Clinic Radio Network.
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0: Tom Hamilton, Jim Rosenhaus, Brian Motze on this 4th of July once again. A runner at third, but now two down for the rookie Cooper Engel. Burke is ready in this 1-1 game and delivers. And it's swung on, bang to first. Easy play for Vargas, goes to the bag himself. Third inning in this game in which Cleveland had a runner at third with one out and did not score. 1-1 after six on the Cleveland Clinic Radio Network.
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0: When you've got rust to bust, use PB Blaster. Cleveland original since 1957. PB Blaster always working like a pro. We've got a 1-1 game. Sean Armstrong worked a scoreless sixth. The all-star Parker Messick went the first five, giving up one. Top of the order, Miguel Vargas. 0-for-2 with a walk. The pitch. He sends the first pitch in the air to shallow left center. Rocchio backpedaling, and the shortstop makes the catch. Vargas, the White Sox only all-star. I'm sure they feel like Colson Montgomery and maybe Davis Martin should have made it. Randall Grichuk being lifted for a pinch hitter. He went 1-for-3 with a double tonight. As now Kyle Teal, a left-handed hitter and catcher, will pinch hit in the DH spot. The set by Gattis and the pitch. And it's in there, a called strike. Hunter Gattis, he worked a scoreless inning last night. Appearance number 31, a win, a save, 15 holds, a 3.24 ERA. Great changeup waved at by Teal. And the count 0-2. Boy, that changeup just keeps getting better and better for Hunter Gattis after he'd really discarded it for much of the last 2 years. Now the pitch, and he went down and in with another changeup. And the count of 1-2, and he almost got Teal to chase. One run, six hits, no errors, eight left for Chicago. One run, seven hits, one error, five stranded for Cleveland. Now the 1-2. Got him swinging on a slider. Canna strikes out Teal. Two down in the seventh in this tie game. Now Chase Meidroth, 0 for 3. Started at second, moved over to short. Another white knuckler. Cleveland plays them every night. And the White Sox are getting that way too, especially when they play each other. The pitch. Bullseye. These two teams have played more games decided by one run than any two teams in baseball. Cleveland's played 31 run games. White Sox 29. Now the 0-1. Waved at. Good slider down and away, 0-2. And these two teams have played five games this year prior to tonight, all decided by one run. Here's the 0-2 delivery. Change up, strike three, called. What a beauty. It's stretch time at the corner of Carnegie and Ontario. Our country's 250th birthday and a dazzling ball game to boot. Tied at one on the Cleveland Clinic Radio Network.
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0: Well, what a great job by Lieutenant Colonel Scott Allen. And God bless America here on this 4th of July. And we thank the Lieutenant Colonel and all of the men and women serving our country currently, in the future, and in the past. And we always had the other folks just as well, be it policemen, policewomen, firefighters, first responders, all of you working in emergency rooms. Thank you for all that you do in giving us another great holiday weekend. Brandon Eisert is on the pitch now for the Chicago White Sox. And the White Sox got a terrific outing and got some length. And boy, did they need that tonight from Sean Burke. He was tremendous. And both he and Parker Messick end up with no decisions. But for Sean Burke, he had a new career best tonight in that he had a new career high in strikeouts with 11. Sean Burke went six innings, gave up a run on seven hits. Career high, 11 strikeouts, no walks. Austin Hedges' solo homer to right center, the only blemish. Burke made 95 pitches. And he, three times, three different innings, Sean Burke did not allow Cleveland to score when they got a runner at third with one out. Bottom third of the order, David Fry will pinch it for Daniel Schneeman, who started tonight at third and was 0 for 2. David Fry swings at the first pitch, pops it up foul near the White Sox first base dugout, and it's out of play. Strike one. Brandon Eichert. He's worked in 23 games, a win, a 5.32 ERA. He's been hurt by six home runs in 23 innings. Of course, we've talked about it before. Cleveland's bullpen has not given up a run in this series. The pitch, a swing and a miss, 0-2. And Cleveland's bullpen has given up three hits this series. White Sox pen has been touched for seven runs in this series. Eichert's pitch, up and in, 1-2. Eichert throws low 90s, fastball, sinker, cutter, slider, change. He and Stephen Kwan won a national championship together at Oregon State 8 years ago. The pitch swung on a weak bouncer to short, charged by Mydroth. Gloves got rid of it off balance and got David Fry to start the inning. Here's catcher Austin Hedges. Man, what a career year he is having with the bat. He has put so much time and effort into getting better as a hitter. And man, has it paid off. Austin Hedges tonight, a single and a solo homer to right center. A 1-1 game. The pitch, and he takes down and in, ball one. Third home run of the year for Hedges. The set and delivery, and it's down low, and the count 2-0. 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Toyota, let's go places. Big crowd on hand for this 4th of July. The pitch, and it's in there. 2-1 the count. The pitch, swing and a foul back. And for the second night in a row, over 30,000 here tonight. 31,727 tonight's paid attendance. The next delivery, and it's swung on, chopper to short. Again, Mydroth charges. Now he plants, throws, two down. That'll bring up Stephen Kwan, former collegiate teammate, the Brandon Eichert. Of course, that Oregon State team that won it all in 2018. There's a lot of those guys in the big leagues that are playing against each other. Left on left, the pitch. And it's in there, a strike. I'm sure this is not an unfamiliar at-bat for Stephen Kwan when you think of fall ball practice and live sessions in the winter. The 0-1 pitch, a swing and a weak ground ball to second. Antonacci gloves, flips to first, and Eichert makes quick work of the Guardians. 1-1 game, eighth next on the Cleveland Clinic Radio Network.
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0: All kinds of changes for Cleveland. Tim Herron on to pitch. Gabriel Arias on to play third. David Fry moves to right. Khalil Watson to center. Stephen Kwan to left. Hunter Gaddis, he had a 1-2-3 inning. As we go to the eighth inning, deadlocked again at one. Hunter Gaddis punched out a pair. Left on left, Colson Montgomery facing Tim Herron in the pitch, down and away, ball one. Tim Heron's 39th appearance, a 2.97 ERA, fastball, curve, slider. The pitch to Montgomery, and it's fouled over the screen behind the plate, evens the count. Marathon's here to keep you and your team fueled all summer long. Marathon, driven together. Tim Herron, Indiana Hoosier, the pitch, outside, ball two, 2-1. The next offering, got a swing and a miss on that sinking fastball, 2-2.

0: field deep toward right. Montgomery, 21 homers, 50 RBIs, but was not named an All-Star. The pitch, swing, and a foul back and out of play. Again, Cleveland's three All-Stars were all voted on the American League All-Star team by their fellow players in Major League Baseball. Closer, Cade Smith. Tonight's starting pitcher, Parker Messick. And second baseman, Travis Bazzano. The pitch, hit a ton to right. This game's no longer tied. Deep into the lower deck for Colson Montgomery. And it's 2-1, White Sox. Montgomery with 22 home runs, and he has both RBIs tonight. And the White Sox turning the tables on Cleveland as they have scored their first run in this series off the Cleveland bullpen. And I'm telling you, folks, no doubt about that baby to right, 402 feet. So 2-1, White Sox now with the lead, and here's Junior Perez. Right-handed batter, 0-for-3. The pitch, and it's outside a ball. Now the 1-0 pitch, swung on, socked high and deep to center. Watson's back in front of the track, makes the catch, one down. Now the other Montgomery, Braden Montgomery, switch hitting right fielder, he'll bat right-handed. He's 1-for-3 with a single. The set and delivery, bullseye, nothing in one to count, 98 miles per hour. I think Tim Herron's ticked off. Now the 0-1. What a curveball, waved at, 0-2. I'll tell you what, this bullpen is off the charts again this year for Cleveland. The pitch, a swing and a miss. Boy, he just ate him up with another curveball. Herron strikes out Montgomery. Two down, that'll bring up Sam Antonacci. Although it looks like he's being lifted for another pinch hitter. Nope, he will bat. He started to go towards the right-handed hitter's batter's box. He's left-handed. Two down. 2-1 White Sox, eighth inning. The pitch. Antonacci takes the strike. Tomorrow, 2 o'clock game. Tanner Bibee, Eric Fetty. Still a beautiful 80-degree night. No breeze. The pitch. Check swing and a breaking ball down and away. 1-1. Well, Cleveland's trailing 2-1, but the White Sox have 19 blown saves this year, third most in baseball. They've had blown saves in the first two games of this series. The pitch cut on and missed. And the count 1-2. White Sox trying to end a 9-game losing streak when they play at Progressive Field. They've taken a 2-1 lead here in the eighth on the Colson Montgomery bomb to right. The 1-2. Swinging a little weak bouncer towards first, fielded there by Mansardo. The flip to Herron. He just did beat Antonacci to the bag at first. Herron fires the baseball to the ground. He is still upset by the home run that he gave up. But Tim Aaron's having a heck of a year. And every once in a while, that other guy's pretty good too. 2-1. White Sox have the lead. We go to the bottom of the eighth.
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0: First ball swinging. Travis Pisano with a high fly to shallow left into foul ground. Perez makes the catch. Travis Pisano voted to the American League All-Star team, and this is rookie year. Brought up April 28th. For his Major League debut, and Major League players voting Travis Pisano to the All-Star team along with Cade Smith and Parker Messick. Here's Chase DeLauder, 1-for-3, a single. He takes a called strike. Second inning of work for the left-hander Brandon Eisert. Manager Will Venable just trying to get that ball to Grant Taylor for the ninth. The 0-1. Outside corner, strike two. Yep. Those three different innings are coming back to haunt the Guardians. The 0-2. Down low, 1-2. In the first. In the fifth. And in the sixth. Cleveland. All three times had a runner at third with one out and never scored once. The pitch. Swing and a miss. Fastball away. Eisert wipes out DeLauder. And that is strikeout number 12 for the White Sox pitching staff tonight. That'll bring up a pinch hitter for Kyle Manzardo. Reese Hoskins to pinch hit. Hoskins will stay in and play first. So manager Stephen Vogts used everybody on his bench except catcher Patrick Bailey. The pitch. Hoskins looks at a called strike. Two down. Nobody on. Eighth inning. Cleveland trailing it. 2-1. The pitch. Up and in, 1-1 the count. Eisert's ready. He fires. Up and in again. Two balls and a strike. Hoskins does have 7 homers, 29 RBIs. The 2-1 waved at 2-2. Eisert fires. Swung on, pulled foul off the screen guarding the Guardians' third base dugout. Still a 2-2 count. Two down, nobody on, 2-1. Cleveland on the short end, eighth inning, in front of almost 32,000. Again, the pitch. Way outside, full count. Hoskins as a pinch hitter, 1-for-10. Now the payoff. Got him swinging. We go to the ninth. Still a 2-1 White Sox lead on the Cleveland Clinic Radio Network.
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0: Reese Hoskins stays in the game at first, and on to pitch is Matt Festa. 2-1 White Sox in the ninth. Festa making appearance number 38. Two wins, a save, a 3.79 ERA. It'll be 8-9-1 in Will Venable's lineup. Peters, 1-for-2, a single and a walk. Festa's pitch, outside and high, ball one.
11: You think we can look ahead to tomorrow and just mark it down now? It's going to be a one-run game.
0: Oh, yeah. Guaranteed.
11: Unbelievable.
0: And then you can mark down all of next week's road trip. The pitch, swing and a miss, 1-1. And that's where those opportunities, and again, I think it's also a byproduct, Rosie. This is such a young team. I mean, you've got many nights tonight. Five rookies in the lineup, four position players, and a rookie starting pitcher. And young players, they'll learn to relax in those scoring scenarios. The pitch banged inside the bag at first, down the right field line. Over to cut it off is Fry. Going for two is Peters. The throw, the slide, safe with a double. Peters with his second hit. That's a big run out there at second base. But you look first and third tonight in the first inning. Rookie hits into an ending double play. Runner at third, one out in the fifth. Two rookies were retired to end the inning. Runner at third in the sixth. The pitch showing bunt, taking high, ball one. A veteran and a rookie. So in three different innings where Cleveland had a runner at third and one out, five of the six batters were major league rookies. The pitch now, nope, instead of throw to second, and a get by the falling Rocchio. Into third is Peters. Festa tried to pick him off.
12: Peters advances to third.
0: And that'll be a throwing error on Festa, who threw low on the timing play with the Rocchio shortstop cutting behind the runner, Peters. And now that big run is perched on third with nobody out. And a 1-0 count on Drew Romo. He's batting left-handed. Infield in. The pitch. And it's outside 2-0. Point being, now, these are some of the growing pains you have to go through when you have four rookies in your everyday lineup. They'll learn to slow that heartbeat down a little bit. The 2-0. Down and in, 3-0.
11: And I think that shows if they can hang around in this division for another month or so, that there could be reinforcements coming if everything goes on schedule. But, yes, a lot of growing pains right now.
0: Now the 3-0 inside ball four. Well, and what this club has started to do by virtue of their back-to-back walk-off wins, they have started now to find ways to win games late without Jose Ramirez. And that'll be so beneficial when you get the return of one of the faces of baseball, Jose Ramirez. Infield partway in. Top of the order, Miguel Vargas. He takes outside ball one. He's the White Sox only All-Star. 20 home runs, 55 RBIs. Peters at third, Romo at first, nobody out. Ninth inning, 2-1 Chicago. Infielders near the baselines. The pitch hit a ton to deep right. Back is Fry on the track at the wall, makes the catch. Tagging and scoring, a mammoth insurance run as Peters. Holding at first is Romo, and Vargas with his 56th RBI on the sack fly to the wall and right. And tonight it's the White Sox finding a way to score late and trying to hold on to win a game in Cleveland and put these two teams in a deadlock atop the American League Central. Kyle Teal takes outside ball one. Runner at first, one out. It's a 3-1 Chicago lead. Teal struck out as a pinch hitter, staying on as the DH. The pitch, and a check swing strike, 1-1. Outfield, medium, deep, straight up. Now the 1-1 pitch. Swung and ripped towards second by the diving Bazzana into right field. Another base hit. This one by Teal. Stopping at second is Romo. That'll bring up Chase Meidroth, 0-4. The pitch, down at the knees, a called strike. The next delivery waved at. 0-2. 3-1 White Sox. They've got runners at first and second, one out in the ninth. Now the pitch, swung on, fouled out of play to the right. A hard-throwing right-hander, Jordan Hicks, warming in the White Sox bullpen. Maybe he gets the opportunity to go for his second save. And also had a left-hander warming. The pitch, swung on, line to right field, but coming on to snag it is Fry. You wondered, would Brandon Eisert be allowed to maybe try to get a three-inning save? We'll find out, obviously, when the bottom of the ninth is here. For Cleveland, it'll be Watson, Rocchio, and Arias. Right now it's 3-1 Chicago, two out, two on. Colson Montgomery broke the 1-1 tie with a bomb to right in the eighth. His 22nd homer, giving him 51 RBIs. He's doubled in a run tonight. Homer. The pitch. And he wanted to go but didn't. Called strike. And a week from tonight, it's the Major League Draft, rounds 1-4. Then the other 16 rounds a week from tomorrow. The pitch fouled off to the right, 0-2. And will the White Sox draft another shortstop? They've got the number one pick in the draft next Saturday. A lot of people think it'll come down to either Brock Chawalski, the shortstop out of UCLA, or the young high school shortstop named Emerson. They could be the White Sox pick, even though they've got Colson Montgomery. Some feel at his size, 6'4", 220, that he is perfect to move to third base whenever that pick is ready to take over at short. If indeed that's the route the White Sox go, that's the route most people expect them to go next Saturday with the number one pick. The 0-2 swung on, popped up. Second baseman Travis Bazzano retires Montgomery. 3-1 now. The White Sox take the lead into the bottom of the ninth on the Cleveland Clinic Radio Network.
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0: Warming up, but eventually it's Grant Taylor that comes out to try to get the save. Taylor worked in the ballgame on Thursday night and gave up the walk-off homer in the ninth inning to Brian Rocchio. Taylor inherits a 3-1 lead, throws 100 miles an hour with a wicked hook. He does have two saves, three blown saves. First man he faces, Khalil Watson, looks at a called strike on the curveball. White Sox, 3 runs, 9 hits. Cleveland, 1 run, 7. The wind and pitch, down low. One would assume that if indeed the White Sox are busy before the deadline or at the deadline, it will be to fortify their bullpen. The pitch, swing and a foul back. What an effort they got from Brandon Iser tonight. Two scoreless innings, striking out a pair. Brilliant start by Sean Burke. A career-high 11 strikeouts in 6 innings, gave up a run. The pitch waved at, and I mean, he just said, here's the heater, see what you can do with it. Swing and a miss. Cleveland has struck out 14 times tonight. Watson disposed of. Here's Brian Rocchio. 2 for 3 with a couple of singles. And he can hit the foul pole in right field tonight, but it won't do anything but bring Cleveland one run closer. Taylor's pitch, curveball high. Taylor out of LSU at Tommy John surgery 1 week before a season opener as a junior in college. The pitch high, another curve, 2-0. That's why he fell to the second round. Man, that's some great drafting by the White Sox. Now the kick and the pitch. And a curveball low, 3-0. Gabriel Arias on deck. The wind-end delivery. Strike call. He took something off that fastball, just 99 miles per hour. Good Lord, what an arm. Now the 3-1 delivery. Swing and a weak chopper headed to the second baseman. Antonacci throws him out. 100-mile-an-hour fastball. Well, White Sox are one out away from deadlocking the American League's Central Division. And history being made tonight. It's not a one-run game. 3-1 Chicago. Gabriel Arias takes a curveball strike. Game 6 of the season series. 5 decided by one run. This one a two-run affair. The kick in the 0-1. Down low. This is going to be some kind of season series. And this has got a chance to be some kind of rivalry here for the coming years. These two ball clubs are going to be good for quite a while. The 1-1. Fastball down low, 2-1. 3-1 White Sox, 2 down, ninth inning. Bases empty. Taylor lets it fly. And he missed outside. 3-1 the count. Grant Taylor used, and he missed outside. 3-1 the count. Grant Taylor uses a windup.

0: Kevin Fry, the last hope for Cleveland. Grounded out his first time up. One swing of the bat. We've got a tie game. Arias not held at first. Two down in the ninth. 3-1 White Sox. He'll take off. Fry takes a strike. That'll be indifference.
1: Defensive indifference.
0: Cleveland, men in scoring position tonight, 0-4-7. Chicago, 0-4-10. The 0-1 pitch. Waved at. And I mean that ball was by him. Wow. It's one thing to throw 100 miles an hour. Not a lot of people do. But he's also got life. That's not a straight heater. The 0-2 pitch. Swing and a weak chopper to third. Big hop Montgomery guns it. And game over. We've got a deadlock atop the American League Central Division. White Sox win their first of this series, beating Cleveland 3-1.
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6: 1,000 career managerial wins on Tuesday, the day after A.J. Hinch did the same. Roberts got there in his 1,606th game, making him the fastest in MLB history to 1,000 career managerial victories, surpassing Cap Anson, who did so in 1,641 decisions.
7: Number one.
6: Dansby Swanson is the fifth player with at least 26 RBI in a 10-game span since RBI became official in 1920. He joined Joe DiMaggio in 1939, Jimmy Fox in 1933, Lou Gehrig in 1931 and 1930, and Mel Ott in 1929. I'm Sarah Langs. Baseball is the best.
8: Alrighty, Buster, Bleacher tweets for a Thursday. Buster, I'm not going to turn this into a soccer podcast. Was watching the U.S. men's national team last night.
9: Me too.
8: Horrible red call against Flo Balogun. Really just took the wind out of my sails. And I was wondering, what's the worst call in baseball? Off the top of your head, you can think about it for a second that you can remember.
9: Yeah, it was the would-be perfect game, right? Mm-hmm. Jim Joyce had 26 outs, 26 up, 26 down, and then there's a little chopper to the right side. Galarraga goes to cover first base. Jim Joyce calls him safe. He clearly was out. That was a really bad one. Don Denkinger, 1985 World Series. Those are really bad. I don't know if this one is a great, because this one they reviewed, Taylor. Like, you can't put it in. If you had replay review, Jim Joyce would have absolutely overturned it, and we would have seen a perfect game that day.
8: A weird use of the video review for evil. It reminded me of like an NFL review where like in the moment, if you're watching it, you're like, oh, that's not a flag. But then you slow it down and you're like, right. Okay, it stinks. But you
9: are on Bitter Boulevard after a nice win. You could go, hey, somebody else is going to step up here in the round of 16.
8: Buster, I've been watching this team for a long time. I've never seen anyone put on the USA kit and do what Flo Balogun does. That's just

0: all there is to it. So he's an enormous loss. I don't think that I think they got a decent chance for sure against Belgium on Monday, but it'll be tough without him. So there you go. There's your soccer
1: super fun. How about Harry Kane for England?
0: Oh, wait, yeah,
1: what a performance by him. That was tremendous.
0: We were in the office, Deli, Terrence, the whole floor was going nuts watching that back at ESPN in Bristol.
1: Nice.
0: All right, let's go. Let's do some baseball here. Michael Spittler writes, Buster, Pete Crow Armstrong should win the MVP this season instead of Shohei Ohtani. PCA has only 0.4 less F war and is carrying the Cubs. Do you think that that plus voter fatigue could earn him an MVP?
1: Yeah, I mean, it would have to be some voter fatigue for sure. What Ohtani is doing is amazing. It is interesting that his start for yesterday was backed up by a couple of days. And we've been seeing signs of Shohei some wear and tear, right? Left knee soreness, and that is his land knee as a pitcher, and that is absolutely a red flag. And of course, when you have blister issues, those things don't necessarily go away. So I do think PCA has a chance. It's a puncher's chance, but it's a chance.
0: Eli from Chicago writes, you've been talking about the amazing run Junior Caminero has been on. We played that highlight at the top of the show. Now that Judge has been hurt and missed some time, what do you think about his odds to win AL MVP in my mind?
1: Excellent.
0: Yeah,
1: 100% excellent. And I got to say, I feel you remember this when Albert Pujols came on the podcast and said, after Judge, he's the next Judge, right? In so many words. And that's what we're seeing play out. And here's the number that really jumps out at you, Taylor, about Junior Caminero this year. And we heard from Albert that he texts him, you know, on a regular basis, stay in the strike zone, stay in the strike zone. Don't swing at pitcher's pitches. Already this year, he has surpassed his total walks for 2025. He had 41 all through the 25 season. This year, he's already got 47. That is a tremendous sign of maturity for him as a hitter.
0: Michael writes, the Giants have been obviously dealing with a lot of turmoil on and off the field, playing poorly. Even though Buster Posey is a beloved figure in San Francisco, he's made bold signings and trades. It hasn't really worked out for him. Could his job as president of baseball operations be in jeopardy?
1: I think only if he initiates it. I don't think that you're going to see the ownership of the team, because remember, Buster is part owner. Right. He would have to initiate those conversations and go to the owners and say, look, it's just not working out with me. I want to do something else. And I've kind of wondered, I know Buster's really competitive. You hear great stories about that. I think that we're going to have a period of time where he's going to try to fight through what has obviously been a disastrous start to his tenure in that job.
0: Last one, Buster. What are your 4th of July plans? I know you're a hardworking guy, but, you know,
1: work.
0: You going to put down some hot dogs or something? Throw something on the grill?
1: Yeah, I think, and we have fireworks here. We live right outside of the city limits here in Bozeman. And so we'll be going off some fireworks. There's a fireworks law within the city limits. We're just outside. So we'll be throwing off some fireworks this weekend.
0: I love it. All right, there you go. Bleacher Tweets for a Thursday. Happy 4th of July, everyone. We will be back on Monday.
1: Taylor, what are you doing over the weekend?
0: We're going to our friend's house down on the shore in Mystic, which is very exciting. And then maybe over to our friends for a barbecue, the Coons, on Saturday.
1: So, yeah, I think really you're going to Taylor Swift's wedding. I think this whole thing is a misdirection that's going on. And as you know, one of the sites suspected to be where she might get married is not far from where Mystic is. And I think you're actually one of the people invited to Taylor Swift's wedding.
0: You think the whole Madison Square Garden thing is a false flag, and then they're going to get married in Western Rhode Island?
1: Not totally. I think there's some legitimacy to it, but if you told me that they were to fly off from there and get married someplace else, there's actually been rumors of her getting married out here at Big Sky. Okay? I kind of wonder, though, if you know that place, Watch Hill up in Rhode Island, might be the place where she lands. What about you? I got a lot of conspiracy theories with this one.
0: I did not expect you to have thoughts on Taylor Swift's wedding, Buster. I mean, I think it's going to happen in Madison Square Garden. I always say to my wife, at her heart, she is a cheesy millennial. So Madison Square Garden sounds right to me.
1: Man, I'm not taking that shot. All right. Well, thanks for watching the Baseball Tonight podcast presented by La Quinta, by Wyndham. Tonight, La Quinta, tomorrow you shine. Thanks for listening. And my thanks today to Taylor, to Terrence, to Deli, to Paul Hembikides, and to Rick Monday for telling us that great story from back in 1970.
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3: 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Here's a portion of our latest episode. Khalil Watson for the Guards. He came up from Columbus recently and seems to be hitting the ball pretty well since coming up as well. What's it been like to see him come up from Columbus and seem so far to take advantage of the opportunity?
4: Really nice to see. Good kid who's worked hard to get where he is, and seemingly, as he's moved up a level each year, he's had more success. It almost seems like the better the pitching, the better he hits. And he's done nothing to change that up here. The at-bats are really good. And gosh, they've slotted him right into the middle of the order after a very short period of time to get his feet wet. And that, as much as anything else, is a great commentary on just how good the at-bats have been from him. So they feel like the sky's the limit. I think we've seen it with DeLauder and Bazzano. There's going to be some ups and downs where it doesn't go as well as in other times. But I think the potential's there for a really quality hitter, and he's played some pretty good outfield too.
3: And last one I have, just a few weeks now away from the All-Star break as well as the All-Star game. Who do you think has the best chance to represent the Guards at Wrigley Field here in a few weeks?
4: You know, I think it probably the best chance would be Parker Messick and maybe Cade Smith too. You know what? Probably Cade Smith, I would think, especially the way the All-Star teams are lined up. They'd want a real good back end reliever. So I think you put Smith in there for sure. And then I think Messick's got to be there too. He went to last night's game with the fourth lowest DRA in the American League. So I would think that would count for something. And we'll see, but he's had a really good year, and I think those would be the two at the top of my list. Maybe Gavin Williams kind of sneaks in, but then you got to look at how many from each team and that type of thing. And yeah, I think probably a couple of guys would be about the top end for Cleveland.
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8: Phillies are beating the Royals 5-1. The Braves on top of the Mets 6-3. Atlanta holding a three-game lead over Philadelphia in the NL East. Also on the ninth inning, the Orioles lead the Reds 8-5. End of the eighth, the Rays and Astros are tied at 8. Tampa can stretch its lead over the Yankees to 5 games in the AL East. That's because New York lost to Minnesota today by a count of 11-4. Mariners now in first place again in the AL West after an 11-0 win over the Blue Jays. World Cup, France and Morocco advance to the quarterfinals. France over Paraguay 1-0, 1-0. Morocco over Canada 3-0. The U.S. waiting until Monday for its game against Belgium. At Wimbledon, it was a day of upsets on the women's side. Second-seeded Elena Rybakina and third-seeded Iga Swiatek both fell in straight sets in round three. Also, Madison Keys took down sixth-seeded Amanda Anisimova in three sets.
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1: The Celtics are trading Jaylen Brown to the Sixers for Paul George, 2 first-round picks and 2 second-round draft picks.
2: For the Celtics, they tried to trade for Giannis. They offered Jaylen Brown and 2 unprotected first-round picks for Giannis. They missed out, but ever since then, they didn't just stop the conversations there. They continue to have trade talks.
3: I think it's something Philadelphia had to do. I woke up this morning and I looked at the Eastern Conference and I looked at where Philadelphia was. I thought this was a team that was outside of the play-in.
4: Isn't Sportsmanlike here on ESPN Radio? 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If you're just tuning in, a big deal in the NBA yesterday, the Celtics agreed to send Jaylen Brown, former NBA Finals MVP, to this Philadelphia 76ers. It's a blockbuster trade. They get Paul George, 2 first-round picks in 2028 and 2031, and 2 second-round picks, 2028 and 2030, to Boston to complete the deal. Alongside Chris Canty, I'm Michelle Smallman. And CeCe, you gave your reaction last segment to this trade. I gave my reaction last segment to this trade. What is the NBA saying about Jaylen Brown to Philly and what Boston was able to get in return? Here's Brian Windhorst, our ESPN senior NBA writer on SportsCenter.
5: The league is gobsmacked at how this trade went down. I think the one thing that was becoming apparent was that Jaylen Brown's value was much lower than the Celtics thought. But the fact that they would do this trade to the Sixers at this time has the league sort of feeling like they did it under duress. This is not a trade that you would make unless you felt like you were forced to make it. And so the explanation that the Celtics will ultimately give is going to be fascinating. Not only for the price to get, take back a 37-year-old Paul George, who's had all kinds of injury history with over $100 million due on his contract over the next 2 years, but to trade it to a team in your division who you're almost certainly going to see in the playoffs over the next couple of years, it really has caught the league completely by surprise and is an indication that the Celtics were more desperate to get out of the Jaylen Brown business than they were to get a good trade to improve their short-term future.
4: A lot of strong stuff from Wendy there, CeCe. The league is gobsmacked. The Celtics made this move under duress. It caught the league by surprise. How do you interpret what Wendy just outlined there?
6: Well, here's the thing. I don't know many teams that would voluntarily close their championship window, and that's essentially what Boston did by trading Jaylen Brown. Now, the reality is this. When it comes to Jaylen Brown, I don't think the rest of the league believed that he's not a good player. Mm-hmm. What I believe is that the rest of the league understood that after Brown being dangled for Giannis didn't go through, that the Celtics were in a situation where they were going to be forced to move on from Jaylen Brown. And they were trying to get the discount because the Celtics were going to be forced to do this move under duress. So I don't think it's about Jaylen Brown's value per se. I don't think it's about Jaylen Brown and his impact on winning or lack thereof. I think this is ultimately about the rest of the league knowing that Boston was going to have to move on from Jaylen Brown. My only question to the Celtics and Brad Stevens would be, why now? Mm-hmm. Why not wait it out? When there's blood in the water, why decide that you're going to sell low? I'm not selling low for a guy that through the course of 10 seasons made the playoffs every single year, that led a team to 6 conference finals, 2 NBA finals, 1 title. Mm-hmm. And during that span, no team had more playoff wins than the Boston Celtics. I'm not just moving on from that guy. And this feels a lot like a salary dump the way that it went down in trading him for Paul George. I get that Jaylen Brown has 3 years left on his contract, and I get that in order to make it right, you're probably going to have to give him a 2-year extension on max money, which he'd be eligible for this fall. But Smalls, you're taking back a contract in Paul George that has 2 years left on it to the tune of $110 million.
4: Ridiculous.
6: It's ridiculous. And this guy is 37 years old. When you think about this trade in isolation, the Boston Celtics got less for Jaylen Brown than the Clippers did for the 35-year-old Kawhi Leonard. Mm. That is insane. I just don't understand this move on its face. And that's why I contend that there has to be something else coming down the pike for Boston that could go ways to justifying or rationalizing the decision to trade Jaylen Brown to the Sixers yesterday.
4: Yeah, there's a piece missing, whether it's a subsequent move from Boston or something that we don't know about, because the math is just not mathing on this one. You mentioned Paul George's age. You mentioned the contract that the Celtics have to absorb. How about the fact that he's oft injured? How about the fact that he was suspended for 25 games back in January because he violated the NBA's anti-drug policy?
6: Yep.
4: The picks that you're getting in return, how does that make you better now? How does that maximize Jason Tatum right now? How do you think Jason Tatum feels this morning? And we don't know the texture of the relationships.
6: We got to stop there. You asked an important question. How does Jason Tatum feel this morning?
4: I wouldn't be pleased.
6: I mean, sure, but when a decision of this magnitude happens, and this is somebody in Jaylen Brown that you co-starred with in leading a team to a championship, does Jason Tatum not have a voice in this? Was he not read in to the Jaylen Brown trade? Because I got to believe that when you decide as an organization to choose Tatum over Brown, and that's essentially what this is, you damn well better make sure that Jason Tatum is on board with trading Jaylen Brown out of the organization, but also what you got coming back in. And if that's not the case, then that feels like franchise malpractice for the Boston Celtics. So you asked the question, how does Jason Tatum feel this morning? I mean, it's hard for me to look at it and say that Jason Tatum would have had an issue with trading Jaylen Brown out of the organization, because he's the guy that they chose over Jaylen Brown.
4: Mm-hmm.
6: So he has to have some say in this decision happening. And even if he did have some say in this happening, then all of a sudden, it's an indictment or a referendum on Jason Tatum for going along with trading a perennial all-star at the height of his powers. Somebody that helps you with winning. So either way you look at it, when it comes to the Jason Tatum of it all, it's a bad look for the player. It's a bad look for the franchise.
4: Let's drill down on that for a second, because there's so many tentacles of this move yesterday. The Celtics trading Jaylen Brown to the Sixers. They get Paul George and two first-round picks and second-round picks in return. CeCe, does this make Jason Tatum's life easier? We don't know the complete texture of the relationship between Jason Tatum and Jaylen Brown. What we do know is after this season, where Jaylen Brown was sixth in MVP voting in a season that we thought would be a throwaway for the Boston Celtics while Jason Tatum was injured, he kept them afloat. He did his job, which allowed Jason Tatum to come back and the two of them to compete for a championship. It obviously didn't come to fruition. But after that, he goes on a Twitch live stream and said this was his favorite season ever. Not the season that they won a championship, not the season that he won finals MVP. This season, which got a lot of people talking and wondering as to why this would be his favorite season. People were speculating what the relationship between JB and JT was like. But let's just look at the deal on its face. If I'm Jason Tatum, you removed my running mate here that I won with at the highest level. Okay, you're choosing me, but you're also putting a lot more pressure and responsibilities on my shoulders. You are telling the basketball world that this is my team now. Okay, it's my team. Did you make my team better? Did you put me in a better position to succeed? Are the Boston Celtics, that now I am the clear-cut face of, and that I am supposed to lead back to a championship, in a better position to do so with this deal? I don't know how anybody could say yes. I don't know how anybody could say a 36-year-old Paul George, who is injured all the time, is a better replacement for Jaylen Brown. I don't know how anybody can look at these picks, the two first-round picks in 2028 and 2031, the second-round picks in 28 and 30, which are futures picks and likely won't be high in the draft, are going to be beneficial for me to do my job right now. So Jason Tatum, I'm sure, was in some way, shape, or form consulted on this, or at least he should have been as the face of the Boston Celtics. But I don't know how this has made his life easier or makes them better moving forward, CeCe.
6: Smalls, if he wasn't consulted, that's bad. If he was consulted, it's even worse. I'm just sitting here thinking about the scenarios. This is the face of the franchise, a champion. You're building around him. If you didn't talk to him, that's bad enough. If you did talk to him and he signed off on this, it's even worse. Either way, there's a lot more pressure on Jason Tatum than there otherwise would have been coming into next season.
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7: 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Here's a portion of our latest episode. Khalil Watson for the Guards. He came up from Columbus recently and seems to be hitting the ball pretty well since coming up as well. What's it been like to see him come up from Columbus and seem so far to take advantage of the opportunity?
8: Really nice to see. Good kid who's worked hard to get where he is, and seemingly as he's moved up a level each year, he's had more success. It almost seems like the better the pitching, the better he hits, and he's done nothing to change that up here. The at bats are really good, and gosh, they've slotted him right into the middle of the order after a very short period of time to get his feet wet, and that, as much as anything else, is a great commentary on just how good the at-bats have been from him. So they feel like the sky's the limit. I think we've seen it with DeLauder and Bazzano. There's going to be some ups and downs where it doesn't go as well as in other times. But I think the potential's there for a really quality hitter, and he's played some pretty good outfield too.
7: And last one I have, just a few weeks now away from the All-Star break as well as the All-Star game. Who do you think has the best chance to represent the Guards at Wrigley Field here in a few weeks?
8: You know, I think it probably the best chance would be Parker Messick and maybe Cade Smith, too. You know what? Probably Cade Smith, I would think, especially the way the All-Star teams are lined up. They'd want a real good back-end reliever. So I think you put Smith in there for sure. And then I think Messick's got to be there, too. He went to last night's game with the fourth lowest DRA in the American League. So I would think that would count for something. And we'll see, but he's had a really good year, and I think those would be the two at the top of my list. Maybe Gavin Williams kind of sneaks in, but then you got to look at how many from each team and that type of thing. And yeah, I think probably a couple of guys would be about the top end for Cleveland.
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12: Hell's Kitchen.
13: Is that?
12: Yeah.
13: Come on.
12: Kind of look over my shoulder at 1 a.m. with a pocket full of cash.
13: I don't know if there's, you know, if the statute of limitation has expired on that. But did you guys shoot this in New York, or was that
12: shot it in Toronto?
13: Okay.
12: Yeah, because
13: got it. You know, I understand that way. Yeah, the way the world works in that regard.
14: Yeah, there's people aren't making a lot of stuff in New York and L.A. these
13: so
14: days.
13: But I imagine when you were doing a ton of Law and Orders and whatever, you were living in New York at that time as well, or no?
14: Yeah, I was in New York from 82 to 03.
13: Right.
14: And then we've been L.A., and now we're back, and now I'm not sure where I live.
13: Because they shot Oz in New Jersey, right? Didn't they shoot that?
14: Oz started out in Chelsea.
13: In Chelsea?
14: In the old Chelsea the flower warehouse on 9th Avenue. Okay. And then we moved to Bayonne, lost the lease. Typical New York story. You know, the landlord goes, yeah, we're good. And then after the show was a hit, he was like, hey, how about 3 times the rent?
13: Right.
14: You know.
13: What do you like doing about this show? What do you like?
14: It's a great cast, man. And actually, Tom Brittany, who plays Jimmy Rourke, is a proper Englishman, as is his sidekick, Stanley Morgan, who plays his sidekick.
13: Yes.
14: And the variety of dialects that were flying around that room, because we're all playing, you know, New York, 19, you know, mm-hmm. tough guys, blue collar from New York. And Titus is the only one that, like, it was like, you know, sounds like that in actual life. Just a fantastic international cast. Alan Leach, Sarah Bulger, because some of the Irish, Vincent Walsh, some of the Irish are fresh off the boat Irish. Yes. And some of us are like second, third generation.
13: And again, the Westies is premiering on July 12th on MGM Plus. And it just, I love talking, you know, sports with you, despite your sometimes biting commentary on the teams that I root for. Explain to me again how you are a diehard Buckeye and a diehard Tiger fan. Because I do know, you know, Urban Meyer and Jim Harbaugh were born in the same hospital in Toledo, Ohio, and that Southeast Michigan and Northwest Ohio is an area similar to, like, the greater metropolitan area of New York City. Where do you find, how does one do this?
14: That just made me wonder if Zach McKinstry was maybe born at that same hospital, from Toledo.
13: Potentially.
14: It's absolute family history in my case. Mm-hmm. My dad was teaching junior high general music when I was born in Detroit.
13: Yeah.
14: And then when I was 10 years old, might have just turned 11, I think 10 years old, he got a job at the Ohio State University. So I moved there mid-60s. All my new little knucklehead pals in fourth grade were either Cleveland fans or Cincinnati fans.
13: Yeah.
14: And I was like, no, I'm a Tigers fan. And then
13: the Reds never spoke to you? Like
14: big
13: red machine never really.
14: I was not. Well, this was before the big red machine.
13: Right.
14: It was coincidentally, it was like 1967, 68.
13: So Denny McClain, you're talking.
14: Pretty good years for the Tigers.
13: Yeah.
14: Yeah. So
13: exactly.
14: That kind of cemented that loyalty.
13: When was the first time you went to the old Tiger Stadium?
14: I was probably 7 or 8. Parents were not like big jocks and had no money. So we went a couple times and sat in the nosebleed seats in the outfield. And I would go back to school that next Monday and, you know, pretend that I was.
13: Yeah.
14: No, I saw the catcher give the signal and he was asking for a curveball, but the guy threw a fastball.
13: Right.
14: And, you know. But I mean, I have vivid memories of watching the game from that great distance.
13: 440 feet, right?
14: 440
13: center.
14: To dead center with the flagpole in play.
15: I miss that kind of, actually.
13: I'll never forget, again, the first time I went to Tiger Stadium when I was at Michigan, because I'm like, okay, I got to see what this stadium is all about. And I had obstructed view seats.
14: Yeah.
13: And I had to go like, you know, this to go to see, you know, a base hit to right field. I had to like lean around one pole to see around another pole.
14: Which you can still find in Fenway.
13: That's true.
14: Right?
13: Obstructed view seats.
15: Oh, yeah.
14: Yeah, yeah.
13: Well, you don't sit obstructed view anymore. Look at you now.
15: Not anymore.
13: You don't know those people anymore. Who are you? I don't even know who you are anymore.
15: I haven't been to a game in a while, honestly.
13: No, but I do remember that. And I also remember pulling a New York thing, which is cheer during the last two lines of the national anthem.
14: Yeah.
13: And Tiger fans looking at me like, what is your malfunction? This is the national.
14: We're singing a song here. It's about the United States of America. You want to shut up?
13: Yeah. That happened.
14: If you're not singing,
13: and I'm like,
14: shut up.
13: Because I'm like, you know, we're cheering, hey, last two lines. And then I go to Chicago, and they're cheering throughout the entire national anthem for the Blackhawks game. And I'm like, you know, the Midwest is, like, you can't figure this thing out, you know?
14: Times change.
13: I know. They do indeed. They do indeed. It was also a part of my professionalism that forced to the limit, to be quite honest with you, to be the host of this year's National Football League draft and have as many the Ohio State Buckeyes being mentioned
14: there were the first a few there,
13: 11
14: weren't there?
13: Picks of this draft.
14: Yeah, I think, you know, I think the entire starting 11 plus one from 2 years ago were first-round draft picks.
13: Dude,
14: I mean, our defense.
13: Well, though, you had to be surprised, though, even though Carnell Tate was the first one, too. That was the big surprise of everything.
14: Yeah.
13: But, you know, the only reason why that might be a surprise is because the younger kid that everybody keeps talking about, you know. But Tate is the real deal, man.
14: No, I mean, he would have been the featured guy anywhere where number four was.
13: And Sonny Styles at the combine, JK, was, I've never seen a workout like that.
14: Yeah.
13: And I'll tell you the story. I've mentioned it once before here, is that after he dominated that workout at the combine, we ran into a couple of the NFL Network producers ran into him in our hotel. We were all staying in the same spot, or he was having a meal, you know, after killing it. And one of the producers went up to him and said, congratulations on it. And he legitimately asked our producer, was that any good?
14: Did I do okay?
13: Yeah. Basically is what he said. Like a humility on top of.
14: On top of being an absolute beast. And he's like monstrous too, you know, which.
13: He kept going.
14: Yeah.
13: Same thing with Arvel Reese as well.
14: Right.
13: Who's going to be playing in New York. But TJ, over your right shoulder is a Cowboy fan.
14: And ew.
13: I know. I know.
15: All right. It's true. It's true.
13: But.
14: Well, where's he from? Do you come by it honestly?
15: Oh,
13: yes.
15: No.
13: This is a great question.
15: Hold on.
14: Good. Okay.
15: I believe I do, JK. I grew up in the middle of Pennsylvania around the time that the Steelers were dominating. But for some reason, I saw that star every Saturday and decided I didn't want to be like my other friends. I wanted to be different, much like you.
14: Okay.
15: Oh, so I went the Cowboys route.
14: So you're a victim of marketing, basically.
15: You can say that. I'm the only non-Cowboy fan in my family. Or non-Steeler fan, I should say, in my family.
14: Okay. All right.
13: But all right. I brought that up because...
15: Oh, because we got Caleb Downs and everything's going to be all right.
14: Oh, it sure is.
15: Everything's going to be all right.
14: Yeah.
15: I'm looking, I cannot wait to watch this kid.
13: Because we had him on our show at the Combine, and he was already a professional.
14: Yeah.
13: Like polished.
14: I mean, he was a professional. He was a sophomore. Yeah.
13: You know? Yeah. I don't know how the hell Alabama, I guess, you know, Saban left. So Alabama just like, that's the end of that.
14: Oops.
13: I know. Do we just gloss over the 4 years of Michigan beating them in a row? Or do we just gloss over that?
14: Yeah, I think so.
13: Okay. It's not your kind of tempo, huh?
14: I mean, we can talk about Indiana. What?
13: By the way, I can't get enough of Kurt Cignetti.
14: Fantastic!
13: I love that guy.
14: Absolutely.
13: I'm almost obsessed with him.
14: And you know? My daughter, who is now a giant Ohio State fan, like. Mm-hmm. Wants to hit him in the face. He brings out his competitiveness is so just right there and in your face. And I was telling all my Buckeye fans from like game five, I was like, Indiana is for real. And they were like, it's Indiana. And I was like, not anymore.
13: Not anymore.
14: Yeah.
13: But I'm also thinking that for next year too.
14: JK. Oh, yeah. No, they're
13: because we had him on just to again, as soon as they won the national championship, I'm asking, come on. And he just went underground. He pops up a little bit for other shows. And I'm like, come on, let's get him on.
14: He's recruiting.
13: I waited 6 months to get him. And I asked him, I'm like, what do you say where people think you're kind of a one hit wonder? And he goes, we're going to have to prove it. But. You know,
16: every 40 seconds, a child is reported missing. That's 2,000 children every single day. It's a heart-wrenching reality that we can no longer ignore. 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
7: 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Here's a portion of our latest episode. Khalil Watson for the Guards. He came up from Columbus recently and seems to be hitting the ball pretty well since coming up as well. What's it been like to see him come up from Columbus and seem so far to take advantage of the opportunity?
8: Really nice to see. Good kid who's worked hard to get where he is, and seemingly as he's moved up a level each year, he's had more success. It almost seems like the better the pitching, the better he hits, and he's done nothing to change that up here. The at bats are really good, and gosh, they've slotted him right into the middle of the order after a very short period of time to get his feet wet, and that, as much as anything else, is a great commentary on just how good the at-bats have been from him. So they feel like the sky's the limit. I think we've seen it with DeLauder and Bazzano. There's going to be some ups and downs where it doesn't go as well as in other times. But I think the potential's there for a really quality hitter, and he's played some pretty good outfield too.
7: And last one I have, just a few weeks now away from the All-Star break as well as the All-Star game. Who do you think has the best chance to represent the Guards at Wrigley Field here in a few weeks?
8: You know, I think it probably the best chance would be Parker Messick and maybe Cade Smith, too. Probably Cade Smith, I would think, especially the way the All-Star teams are lined up. They'd want a real good back-end reliever. So I think you put Smith in there for sure. And then I think Messick's got to be there, too. He went to last night's game with the fourth lowest ERA in the American League. So I would think that would count for something. And we'll see, but he's had a really good year, and I think those would be the two at the top of my list. Maybe Gavin Williams kind of sneaks in, but then you got to look at how many from each team and that type of thing. And I think probably a couple of guys would be about the top end for Cleveland.
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18: He leaves. See you later! Yordan Alvarez, his second home run of the game, ends it as the Astros walk off the Rays 10-8. Number 29 for the big man.
19: That call from KBME 790 AM as Houston comes away with a victory. The White Sox also in beating the Guardians 3-1. Those two teams on a virtual tie for first in the AL Central. World Cup today, France and Morocco both advance to the quarterfinals in shutout fashion. France defeated Paraguay 1-0. Morocco also a winner over Canada 3-0. At Wimbledon, it was a day full of upsets. Second-seeded Elena Rybakina and third-seeded Iga Swiatek both fell in straight sets in round three. Also, Madison Keys took down sixth-seeded Amanda Anisimova. That in three sets. Men's action, sixth-seeded Taylor Fritz of the U.S. also winning four sets, as did second-seed Alexander Zverev.
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0: 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Who's in?
1: Are they in?
0: And who's out?
2: Where are they?
1: Out.
0: It's time to find out from the Freddie and Harry Selection Committee.
3: So he's no longer the king of L.A. And because of that, LeBron James leaving Los Angeles, that's where our selection committee is going to lie, involving me, David Dennis Jr., all the two horsemen, Shannon Penn and E-Doc Eric Handman. Who are the top six kings? And thankfully, we got our queen, our sports and anchor goddess, Christine Lisi, is going to break any potential ties, of which there'll be at least a couple, involving the top six kings, part of our selection committee that is brought to you by SoFi. Get your money right.
0: Number one.
3: All right, David Dennis Jr., kick it off with,
4: I'm the king of rock.
3: Who's number one on your list?
5: The number one, the top king here, got to go Martin Luther the King. I can't think of anybody else is going to be, and we got to put the king in there, Martin Luther the King.
3: Okay.
5: I don't know how else is going to go, and I'm looking at all of y'all, seeing who y'all got at number one, too, who not going to have Martin Luther King on there, too. So okay. I'm being very judgy right now.
3: Are you selection committee shaming right now?
5: I'm shaming y'all in the committee right now if you don't have Martin Luther King number one.
3: Are you selection committee shaming right now?
5: Is that
3: what you're doing?
5: I am. I'm being judgy. Being judgy.
3: Extremely judgy.
5: I am being judgy.
3: Wow.
5: Taking names right now.
3: That's okay. He's number one on my list, too.
5: There you go.
3: There's no question about that. I just wanted to make sure that we got the shaming part out of the way. Shannon Penn, we got two for MLK Jr. Who's number one on your list?
6: Yeah, we absolutely got three for MLK at number one. There's no question about it.
3: Okay.
5: Play some suspenseful music.
3: Okay. E-Dog.
5: E-Dog.
3: Who's number one on your list of kings?
7: So
3: we
7: you
3: got
7: guys,
3: three. We got three.
7: So you guys already picked Martin Luther King Jr.?
3: Yes.
7: All right. So I just want to quote something here.
3: This ought to be good.
7: Darkness cannot drive out darkness. Only light can do that. Uh-huh. Hate cannot drive out hate. Only love can do that.
3: Look at you.
7: Just remember that when I pick my number one here.
3: Okay.
7: I'm going with the king of rock and roll, baby, Elvis Presley. Come on. The king of rock and roll. Ain't nothing but a hound dog. Know the time. Graceland? Have you ever been? Have you seen Graceland?
3: I have been to Graceland, by the way. And not the movie, but I've actually been to Graceland. David's face, for those on ESPN Plus or the ESPN app watching right now, you're probably thinking, somebody check on David. I think David's having a moment right now.
5: Sorry, I'm calling. Yeah, Bristol Police Department. Yes.
3: Why?
5: Yeah.
3: They're probably more Elvis fans than the Bristol Police Department.
5: Okay.
3: That's not helping.
5: We're going to call somebody in there. We need to do something about this. We need to do something about this.
3: Why? I guarantee you, based on the make of the Bristol Police Department, they're probably more Elvis Presley fans. Be careful what you wish for. Eric, you win today. I'm serious. Whether you were serious or not, I really don't care. Just the way that David's face looked when you said that. You going to be okay, David? That's what I want to know. I don't think
5: This is the worst selection committee already.
3: Already?
5: Already.
3: It's 3-1.
7: Yeah, but he's number one anyway, you know?
3: Thank you. Thank you.
7: You didn't need me.
3: Thank you. Well, we do need you, but that's a whole nother conversation.
5: That's a whole nother conversation.
3: So Martin Luther King Jr., he's number one on the
5: list. I'm questioning the content of Eric's character right now. I'm going to say that.
3: That'll be between you and E-Dog. We're going to stay out of that. We move to
0: number two.
4: I'm the king of rock.
3: Who's number two on your list, E-Dog? And you better not say Elvis Presley.
7: I mean, he was my number one. How can I not put him at number two?
3: Because you're not going to. I know.
7: So yeah, my number two here, I don't know if this counts, but I'm going to do it anyway.
3: Okay.
7: All right.
3: Right.
7: The Three Kings gave the gift of the Magi.
3: There you go. What's wrong with that?
7: Okay.
3: I'm okay with that.
7: To the baby Jesus.
3: Absolutely.
7: Gold, frankincense, and myrrh.
3: Yeah.
7: Love that myrrh.
3: There's nothing wrong. Now you're taking it to a whole different level again. Although you left Shannon weak with Elvis Presley. I think he's back in the weak village after that. Shannon was number two.
7: But they did follow the North Star.
3: They did.
7: So
3: without the three wise men, we don't have who we have.
7: Yeah.
3: No doubt about that. There you go. So, Shannon Penn.
6: Wow.
3: Who's number two in your list of kings?
6: All right, number two on my list of kings. I got to go with the king of pop, Michael Jackson.
3: Okay.
6: Michael Jackson, absolutely. I thought about putting LeBron here, but I got to go with Michael Jackson. Finally watched the Michael movie this weekend.
3: Right.
6: With the family. Outstanding.
3: Uh-huh.
6: Breaking all kind of records.
3: Sure.
6: So, yeah, going with Michael Jackson, king of pop, number two.
3: Okay. I'm going to go off the board a little bit. I'm going to go completely, completely, completely fictional. Mufasa.
5: Okay.
3: From The Lion King.
5: All right.
3: I mean, he was the original Lion King. I know Simba was celebrated, but Mufasa was king of the forest before it became Simba. That's an easy one for me.
7: And what did Simba sing? Because of Mufasa? Man, I just can't wait to be king.
3: Because dad was king already.
7: So good. Such a great king Mufasa was.
3: Thank you.
7: Yeah.
3: So Mufasa off the board for me.
6: But did Mufasa ever have to worry about Joe Jackson, though? That's what I want to know. Yo, you up here talking about
7: his name was Scar.
3: He had to worry about Scar, which was worse.
6: But Michael had to worry about his brother, too, because Jermaine always trying to take his spotlight. And you saw what Marlon was trying to do out here, trying to do this little Marlon dance during the victory tour. Mufasa didn't have to put up with that. Mufasa didn't have to put up with Joe.
3: You're right.
6: Michael did.
3: You're right. All Mufasa to put up with was death, courtesy of Scar.
5: His own brother threw the man off a mountain.
3: Yeah, MJ had to worry about Joe Jackson taking the belt to that behind. Mufasa had to worry about death, and death won. So, David, I got Mufasa number two on my list.
5: All right, so I have to go. Now, this has been tough, but I'm going to go.
3: Okay.
5: I'm going to go Regina King.
3: Look at you going off the board.
5: I'm going to go Regina King because she's been. Okay. Regina King.
3: All right. A little crush there.
5: It's been everywhere.
3: Not hating on it, by the way.
5: Crush ain't little. Regina King has been in everything, man. All the things. Mm-hmm. Boys in the Hood. Poetic Justice.
3: Uh-huh.
5: Huey and Riley from the Boondocks.
3: That's right. She did the voices from that.
5: Watchmen.
3: Okay.
5: Jerry Maguire.
3: Keep going. Yeah.
5: Directing. Doing all these things. Regina King.
3: Mm-hmm.
5: A top tier king. Okay. Number two king.
3: Okay, so we bring in our queen, our sponsored anchor goddess, Christine Lisi, to break this tie. Good luck, Christy, with this one. And top six kings were at number two. David has the great Regina King. E-Dog has the three wise men, meaning the three kings, leading to the original king, one of the originals, Jesus Christ. Shannon's choosing the king of pop, Michael Jackson. And I'm choosing the original Lion King when it comes to Mufasa. So Christine Lisi, break the tie.
1: Michael Jackson.
3: Oh, she didn't even wait.
5: Didn't even hesitate.
1: I love Michael.
3: No hesitation.
1: Michael is my guy.
3: No hesitation at all. Wow. Okay. So Michael Jackson, the king of pop. He is number two in our list of the top six kings, part of our selection committee.
2: Number three.
4: I'm the king of rock.
3: What was that?
5: Would he have gone above Elvis? I just want to know if there was a tie there.
3: Ask Eric. How's that?
6: His father-in-law?
3: That's right. What's his father-in-law? Two kings that there could not be more of.
5: Man. Oh,
3: hey, see, told you about being careful, David, about opening that door.
5: Yeah.
3: Sometimes the door will hit you where the Lord split you.
5: I got you.
3: Shannon Penn, who's number three on your list of our top six kings in our selection committee.
6: I got to go LeBron James here. Like, come on. What are we doing? He's the king.
3: Okay.
6: He's been the king. He's been the chosen one since he was, 15, 16 years old. LeBron James.
3: Okay.
5: All right. Can't go wrong with that.
3: I'm not going to go LeBron James.
5: Uh-huh.
3: I'm just not going to do that. I'm going to go King Joffe from Coming to America.
5: Oh, okay.
3: All right. My son works. James Earl Jones. He's like, come with me. Let's take a stroll. He was great as King Joffe in Coming to America. So I got him. That is my, that right there, David, that's my number three. What's number three on your list?
5: All right. So everybody knows I was born in Louisiana.
3: Yes, you were.
5: Love New Orleans.
3: Yes, you do.
5: King cake. Delicious. Ooh. Delicious.
3: That's a good
5: king
3: one.
5: Cake. Can't go wrong. Mardi Gras time.
3: Yeah.
5: Get a little king cake.
3: Little baby right
5: there. Little baby
3: the
5: right
3: cake.
5: There. Little cake. Get a little cinnamon glaze on it.
3: Uh-huh.
5: King cake number three.
3: Okay. King cake. That's number three. E-Dog. We got king cake from David. LeBron James from Shannon Penn. King Joffe from Coming to America for me. What's number three on your list of kings?
7: So these are all great options here. And LeBron James, Shannon, look, King James, what he was known for, I feel like he's just LeBron now for me. You know what I mean? You know, like,
3: you've demoted
7: maybe
3: him.
7: King LeBron. I don't know. But like,
6: you sure it's not Jay in Cincinnati right now talking?
7: I don't know. Just like, I feel like he's gone beyond that nickname, if that makes any sense.
3: Okay. He's LeBron now.
7: He's just LeBron. Like, Magic was his nickname, but he's just Magic. Like,
3: okay.
7: I don't know. That's right. Just how I feel about LeBron.
3: I don't
7: There's
3: hate
7: a lot of king nicknames in sports.
3: Mm-hmm. Sure.
7: So maybe it's not as special. We'll get to them later in the list here.
3: Uh-huh.
7: But for right now, my number three, this king didn't have to say a single word. This king was threatening an entire kingdom for years on end. And eventually came to heads. We're talking about the Night King from Game of Thrones.
3: Look at you.
7: I mean,
3: look at you.
7: Cold as ice. Ice in his veins, literally.
3: Cold. Look at you. Off the board. First Elvis, now the Night King from Game of Thrones. We bring back in our Queen Christine Lisi as David Dennis Jr. just shaking his head. Remember.
5: I mean, my man went out there and got got murked. He only lasted one episode of battle. I'm just throwing that out there.
3: That's okay.
5: He did all that talk. One of the big draft busts, I think, in Game of Thrones history.
3: Either way, he was still the Night King, and that's E-Dawg's King. So Christine Lisi, our queen. We got David with King Cake. as a native of New Orleans that he is. E. Daw says the Night King from Game of Thrones. Shannon Penn says LeBron James, the king of the NBA. And I say King Joffy from Coming to America. So Christine Lisi, our queen, break the tie.
1: LeBron.
3: Boy, she's been quick today. Usually,
1: I know, push hard. I gotta be decisive today.
3: Usually take a couple of seconds. Yes. King of Pop, done. LeBron, done. Part of our Kings and our selection committee.
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2: Good afternoon. This is Paul Keels. The Cincinnati Reds trying to break a four-game losing streak, and they're off to a good start in the seventh inning. They lead the Brewers in Milwaukee 5-2. Sal Stewart and Jose Trevino have homered for the Reds. Cleveland Guardians will begin a home series with the Chicago White Sox tonight at Progressive Field. Davis Martin pitching for the White Sox. Late Ciccone for the Guardians, who trail Chicago by one game in the AL Central. Other games that are underway in the majors today. Ninth inning, Pittsburgh leading Philadelphia 6-1. In the second, it's Miami ahead of Colorado 2-1. World Cup matches going on today. Underway, Spain, a 1-0 lead against Austria. Later, Portugal meets Croatia, and it's Switzerland against Algeria. Second round play at Wimbledon today. Men's winners, number 2, Alexander Zverev. Number 5, Alex de Minaur. And number 6, Taylor Fritz. Moving up in ladies' play in the second round, third-ranked Iga Swiatek. Number 6, Amanda Anisimov. And number 26, Madison Keys. Alex Ovechkin announcing today that he will return for a 22nd season, agreeing to a one-year deal with the Washington Capitals at $4.2 million. The 40-year-old Ovechkin is the all-time career leader in the NHL in goals scored. Golf today, the U.S. Senior Open at Scioto Country Club in Columbus. The first-round leader, Charlie Wee, at 3-under par. Simon Griffiths, Freddie Jacobson, George McNeil, and John Rollins are all a stroke behind at 2-under. Meanwhile, at the PGA John Deere Classic in Silvis, Illinois, first-round lead is shared by Lucas Glover and Zach Blair, each are at 8-under par. 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
8: Your Skynet overnight forecast calls for a chance of showers or thunderstorms. Mostly cloudy, a low of 69. For Sunday, showers are likely and possible in the morning and then more later in the afternoon. Otherwise, mostly cloudy with a high of 82 and calm winds. For Monday, a chance of showers and thunderstorms, partly sunny and 81 degrees. For Skynet weather, I'm Max Crenshaw, ESPN Radio, 1430 AM and 105.7 FM.
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1: 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John Michaels, along with Tanitra Batiste, here with you on a Jaylen Brown to the Sixers night. We got the blockbuster news earlier, the breaking news that Jaylen Brown was being traded from the Boston Celtics to the Philadelphia

0: Brad makes these kind of decisions. But, you know, the other narrative, you know, you said, well, trade value of him is going down. Why not keep him? Why not just keep him? If that was the case, then the season that he had last year, he built himself up into one of the top players in the league. Why not do it again? But, you know, they pulled the trigger now, and there's a lot of, boy, there's a lot of angst out here. A lot of Celtic fans are calling me, and I had a friend of mine said, oh, the Celtics have broke my heart again. So it's just crazy.
1: Cedric, when you look at this, was there something going on behind the scenes that we don't know that would facilitate a trade like this?
0: You know what? I am not behind the scenes, but I just don't know. I mean, Jaylen Brown had arguably the best season of his career individually. I mean, he was an MVP candidate. He led this team, a team that, you know, you didn't think was going to win that many games, to win 60 games this year. So dominant. And I mean on both ends of the floor, defensively dominant. But something happened, and I don't know what it is. I'm still scratching my head, and I'm going home right now. I might have a big damn bowl of Jell-O or something, because something got to happen in my head right now. I don't know what it is.
2: Yeah, we feel the same, Cedric. Cedric Maxwell, Boston Celtics radio analyst, two-time NBA champion, joining John Michaels and Tanitra Batiste here on Amber and Ian on ESPN Radio. And Cedric, Jaylen Brown is the type of player. He is originally from the Atlanta metro area, right? So the Hawks fan base has been hoping, wishing, praying for the last several seasons every time Jaylen Brown comes up in the conversation about the possibility of moving him on from Boston. The Hawks kind of raise their hands. And you got to think, there are so many teams that missed out on the opportunity to get a Jaylen Brown, because originally it was, hey, you want him, you got to get four picks. But as time went on, now you see it's more like four first-rounders, and then it ends up being essentially a trade offer for Paul George. Where does this put this team now in terms of where the Celtics are in the Eastern Conference in contending for a title this upcoming season?
0: Well, when you lose a guy like Jaylen Brown, to me, and I try to be as honest as I can, it seems like that's a step back. That reshuffling the deck. You know, obviously you're waiting for Tatum to come back and get back into form. But when you lose such a dynamic player, the way he was able to play and the things he was able to do on both ends of the floor, it tells me that you're starting to look at things a little different. You know, Celtics always compete for a championship. And it's funny, though, because I'm out of my voice right now. All I can hear myself going, I'm trying to get words out. I can't.
2: Yeah, and another thing that you just mentioned, I'm sorry, John, I just wanted to kind of add to that with something that Cedric said that hit me, and that was, you know, you're obviously then waiting for Jason Tatum to kind of come back and be himself, but Jaylen Brown showed you that you had an insurance policy, essentially, this past season, because you only got Jason Tatum for 17 regular season games and then that first round of the playoffs. But what if you don't have a 100% Jason Tatum back for any portion of next season? Your insurance policy is now gone,
0: you got a home right now that's in Florida, and what you have a hurricane coming, and your insurance policy is like, damn, I got to read this to see if it's still good or not. Tatum is an awesome player. I hope he comes back 100%
2: for sure.
0: But when you had those two guys who were such a dynamic duo. When I think about the way they fed off each other, the way they played, the way they appreciate each other. But now to go to Philadelphia, to Philly, an arch rival, it doesn't sting no more than that for me as a Sixer hater.
1: Does that say something about Jaylen Brown, the fact that they sent him to, of all places, Philadelphia?
0: Yeah, it says a lot about everything. That, you know, you obviously you don't want to try to send him to a rival, but maybe everything else had kind of gone downhill. You weren't able to get what it was. Somebody said, you know, 60 cents on the dollar. Was it actually 60 cents on the dollar? I think that people are going to look at it and they're going to evaluate it. And Paul George, mind you now, Paul George went at one time was one of the best players in the league.
1: Right.

0: But you're talking about a guy who sat out last year, had to sit out last year, about 30 games because of drug allegations. So it's very, very scary when I think how this has come down.
1: When you talk about Jason Tatum, and I want to go to him, full disclosure, I've torn both my Achilles. It's the worst injury. I don't wish it on my worst enemy, and it takes forever to come back. But by that second year, you start to get back to where you were. Do you think he can get back to where he was when he was arguably a top five player in the NBA and then carry Boston and the guys that he has around him?
0: Well, he's going to have to, and I think that you look at him. The Celtics have done their due diligence again, trying to protect him. But as you said, I've never had an Achilles injury. But what I know, it takes time. One of my best friends I played with was Nate Archibald. Mm-hmm. And Nate Archibald came back from two Achilles injuries and came back and played extremely well. But there's always something that you lose in the transition between getting hurt and getting healthy from an Achilles.
1: I was going to say, what do you do now? Does Derek White just tune in and become your number two? Because I love Derek White, everything he's done. But he's 32 years old. Do they have enough around Jason Tatum to stay competitive?
0: Well, you're starting to add some pieces. Brad Stott probably isn't still dealing. Conley comes over. I like that pickup there. As a point, he's going to help you out. But still, I think they're going to have to get more big. They're going to get more size. Obviously, getting Robinson from the Knicks, but Robinson isn't a free throw shooter. Robinson isn't a scorer, but he's a defender. So he can rebound the basketball, but that's the same thing you were getting from, maybe other players right now on this team. So I'm just very curious to see how this thing is going to go down.
2: And at the risk of making you cringe, Cedric, Jaylen Brown is now joining the big three for the Sixers in Joel Embiid, Tyrese Maxey, and a rookie in VJ Edgecombe who just showed out. So can't wait to see what he does. But how does Jaylen Brown fit into what the Sixers bring to the table just in terms of making them a contender in the East?
0: Jaylen brings a lot of stuff. His physicality, being strong, being able to score the basketball, being able to take some of the pressure off Embiid and Maxey. Paul George, for a while, he played well against the Boston Celtics in the playoffs. But during the Knicks, they just kind of folded 10. Jaylen Brown won't do that. And Jaylen Brown might be back in a position where he's going to give them that much more ammo. So it's going to be scary if you think, the Philadelphia, but you always think about, can Joel Embiid be healthy during that time? That's going to be still a huge question.
2: Just as we asked the question of about Paul George, it's the same question that we throw out there for Joel Embiid as well.
1: Will Jaylen Brown be accepted back into Boston? Like, what's the reception going to be when he comes back to Boston?
0: Oh, it's going to be a good one. It's going to be a Paul Pierce-like reception. When Paul left and came back, there were people crying. There were people who just, because he was such a dynamic player. I was talking to my broadcast partner, Sean Grandy, and he made mention, he said, Jaylen Brown, even right now getting traded, will have his jersey retired by the Boston Celtics one day. And I went, I don't know. I just don't know. Your relationships were...
3: 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Here's a portion of our latest episode. Khalil Watson for the Guards. He came up from Columbus recently and seems to be hitting the ball pretty well since coming up as well. What's it been like to see him come up from Columbus and seem so far to take advantage of the opportunity?
4: Really nice to see. Good kid who's worked hard to get where he is. And seemingly, as he's moved up a level each year, he's had more success. It almost seems like the better the pitching, the better he hits. And he's done nothing to change that up here. The at-bats are really good. And they've slotted him right into the middle of the order after a very short period of time to get his feet wet. That, as much as anything else, is a great commentary on just how good the at-bats have been from him. So they feel like the sky's the limit. I think we've seen it with DeLauder and Bazzano. There's going to be some ups and downs where it doesn't go as well as in other times. But I think the potential's there for a really quality hitter, and he's played some pretty good outfield, too.
3: And last one I have, just a few weeks now away from the All-Star break as well as the All-Star game. Who do you think has the best chance to represent the Guards at Wrigley Field here in a few weeks?
4: You know, I think it probably the best chance would be Parker Messick and maybe Cade Smith, too. You know what? Probably Cade Smith, I would think, especially the way the All-Star teams are lined up. They'd want a real good back-end reliever. So I think you put Smith in there for sure. And then I think Messick's got to be there too. He went to last night's game with the fourth lowest DRA in the American League. So I would think that would count for something, and we'll see, but he's had a really good year. And I think those would be the two at the top of my list. Maybe Gavin Williams kind of sneaks in, but then you got to look at how many from each team and that type of thing. And yeah, I think probably a couple of guys would be about the top end for Cleveland.
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13: I'm Ed Benkin. We start with baseball, and action continues on ESPN Radio Wrigley Field. After a one-hour rain delay, the Cardinals and Cubs have now moved to the bottom of the sixth. St. Louis on top of Chicago, 2-0, just three hits for the Cubs so far in the game. The Red Sox are on top of the Angels in the fifth, 3-1. The Marlins look to keep rolling. Maybe the A's 4-0. Mets are being pounded by the Braves, 10-3, as they play in the bottom of the eighth. Diamondbacks shutting out the Brewers, 3-0 in the fourth. Early on, the Dodgers have a 1-0 lead over the Padres, trying to make it 3 in a row against San Diego. Earlier was the Orioles picking up a win over the Reds.
14: Runners go, 3-2 pitch. That's hit high and deep. Out to right field, and it is gone! Hunter Green tried to challenge him with the heat, and he beat him with a mighty swing. Bastyles homered in back-to-back games.
13: Call from WBAL as Baltimore wins it by a count of 8-5. First place showdown in the AL Central was the White Sox topping the Guardians 3-1. Chicago and Cleveland now in a virtual tie for first atop the AL Central. Mariners in first in the AL West. They blanked the Blue Jays 11-0, while the Tigers shut out the Rangers 3-0. At the World Cup, the first two quarterfinalists are set. It was France over Paraguay 1-0. Morocco down in Canada 3-0. U.S. playing Belgium on Monday. Upsets at Wimbledon on the women's side. Second seed Elena Rybakina and third seeded Iga Swiatek, both falling in straight sets in round three. Also, Madison Keys defeated sixth seeded Amanda Anisimova, that coming in three sets.
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0: Tonight podcast for Friday, July 3rd, 2026, presented by La Quinta by Wyndham. Taylor Schwenk is producing back in Connecticut. I'm Buster Olney, working from my home as we head in this July 4th weekend. And on this July 4th weekend, we're going to have a conversation with longtime outfielder Rick Monday about that moment in 1976 when he rescued a flag from two protesters who were trying to burn it at Dodger Stadium. He's got that story and what's going on with the flag in 2026. Paul Embiakides will join us to play a game of blip or trend about the Yankees and other teams that are moving one direction or the other. And he's got great insight into the loss of Aaron Judge for the Yankees and the struggles of the Braves' Austin Riley. But first, a few notes. Steve Cohen, the Mets owner, spoke to the New York Post earlier this week about the Mets' struggles. And he said flat out, David Stearns, their head of baseball operations, is not in trouble. He's not going to make a change there. But he also said he's concerned about the Mets in 2027. He basically said exactly what we've been saying on the podcast, that it's hard to really identify a foundation for this franchise in the midst of what has been a disastrous season for them. Junior Caminero is on a serious roll.
1: And now the hottest man on the planet, Junior Caminero. And the first pitch to him, high drive deep to left field. He's done it again. Over the bullpen and left, a first pitch, two-run homer by Junior Caminero. And the Rays have a 2-0 lead right from the jump.
0: All right, for Caminero, that is home runs in six consecutive games. He now has 9 homers in his last 8 games. This is someone who doesn't turn 23 until Sunday. I mean, think about that, what he's doing so far. The Rays are now 3.5 games in first place in the American League East, partly because the Yankees just keep on losing.
2: The 1-2. Strike 3. Ball game over, and the Yankees lose their 7th straight game. An absolutely awful stretch of baseball by the Yankees as they continue to lose. Their defense continues to be porous and not getting the hits when they need them.
0: And before that loss on Wednesday, Aaron Judge was critical of the team. For him, it was like screaming. He said, a little lack of focus. I think guys have to remember they show up here. We're here to win a World Series. So Aaron Judge even noting that, you know, it's time for the Yankees to start playing better. Paul Skeens of the Pirates, who came into the year, I think generally perceived as being the best pitcher on the planet. He was hit hard by the Phillies on Wednesday. His final line, 4 innings, 6 hits, 7 earned runs.
3: High fly ball, left field, Sheets at the wall. He did it!
4: Yes!
3: And a grand slam to cap it off. 3 home runs today for Dansby Swanson. 7 home runs today for the Cubs. Have fun, Wrigley Field. Enjoy it. It's 22-3.
0: And Dansby Swanson is going off. Over his last 13 games, he's got 9 homers and 29 RBI. To put that into perspective, in the Yankees' last 13 games, they have 14 homers and 33 RBI. Dansby, 9 homers and 29 RBI. So Dansby Swanson, with an adjustment in his swing, working to the middle of the field instead of pulling off the ball, and he's doing tremendous damage right now. All right, let's get to it. 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
0: The Weekly Guest is brought to you by 8Sleep. And the Weekly Guest this week is Paul Amicides, the content producer on the show Get Up, and of course, one of the baseball nerds who joins us every week on the podcast. Hembo, how you doing?
5: I'm good, Buster. It's scorching hot here on the East Coast and scorching hot on the NBA hot stove. I'm not sure if you've noticed, not sure if word has reached you. Today, I produced a television show in which we talked about LeBron James making another decision. I imagine that you are waiting with bated breath to see where he plays year 24 in the NBA.
0: Every day I wake up and I say, you know, when is LeBron going to retire? I think that, you know, it drives everything. And I would say this, you're getting 100 degrees there. The mountains filled with snow here in Bozeman.
5: That's outrageous.
0: Yes. Oh,
5: I envy you today. Not
0: it
5: many
0: was 42
5: days out there.
0: Degrees this morning here in Bozeman. So we're in very different parts of the world. And I'm curious to see if you have a very different perspective on this new game I'm going to throw at you. Blip or trend? Okay. I'm going to throw a team at you, and you tell me whether this is just a blip, an outlier, or is it a trend of what's to come? You ready?
5: I'm ready. Let's do it top of my head. Let's do it right now.
0: The Miami Marlins, they go 20-6 in the month of June. They are surging forward in the National League standings, certainly in a better position to make it as a wild card team. A blip or a trend?
5: It's a trend. I believe in this team. A playoff team might be something of a stretch, of course, because I think they're a little bit light from a pitching infrastructure standpoint. But obviously, Max Meyer's throwing the ball great for them, as is Sandy Alcantara. He just finished an undefeated month. I've been really encouraged, of course, by what I've seen from the lineup. I think Joe Mack has made an enormous difference to them behind the plate. He's been hitting representatively, obviously handling the pitching staff really well. And they've really taken well to having pitches called from the dugout, Buster. So you might say that's improved them on two fronts, not to mention the fact that they have among the best middle infield tandems in baseball. Griffin Conine just came off at the injured list. I think this is a trend. I've seen enough to believe that the Marlins are going to win more games than they lose this season. But in the National League, the playoffs are a stretch. This would be a season in which the Marlins would have benefited a lot from being in the American League.
0: Their OPS as a team in the month of June was 798.
5: Wow.
0: In this era, that's pretty incredible with three players up around 900. So the Marlins are making a push without a doubt. The Yankees losing a bunch of games. Is that a blip or a trend?
5: That's a blip. I feel strongly that this Yankees team has the infrastructure to be the best one in the American League when the day is done, to own the best record in the American League at the end of the season. But of course, much of that comes down to how quickly Aaron Judge comes back and how good Aaron Judge is when he does come back. Because right now it's fairly obvious that the lineup without him is a lot more ordinary, certainly, than I was expecting. And I've also not been terribly encouraged from a pitching standpoint on two fronts. I thought Gerrit Cole would come back a little bit stronger. He's not looked like himself. He looks more like a mid-rotation starter to me, Buster, which would be concerning. And let's be honest, they're at least two bullpen arms shy of where they're going to need to be the last couple months of the season. We know Brian Cashman has done an extraordinary job over the years at backfilling that role specifically before the trade deadline, but they're going to have to be active. When you consider those issues with the fact that they're getting very little from the left side of their infield, I say more a blip than a trend, but they should still remain aggressive in the next few weeks because I don't believe that they're going to run away and hide by any stretch when you consider Aaron Judge's health.
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7: 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Here's a portion of our latest episode. Khalil Watson for the Guards. He came up from Columbus recently and seems to be hitting the ball pretty well since coming up as well. What's it been like to see him come up from Columbus and seem so far to take advantage of the opportunity?
8: Really nice to see. Good kid who's worked hard to get where he is, and seemingly, as he's moved up a level each year, he's had more success. It almost seems like the better the pitching, the better he hits. And he's done nothing to change that up here. The at-bats are really good. And gosh, they've slotted him right into the middle of the order after a very short period of time to get his feet wet. And that, as much as anything else, is a great commentary on just how good the at-bats have been from him. So they feel like the sky's the limit. I think we've seen it with DeLauder and Bazzano. There's going to be some ups and downs where it doesn't go as well as in other times. But I think the potential's there for a really quality hitter, and he's played some pretty good outfield too.
7: And last one I have, just a few weeks now away from the All-Star break as well as the All-Star game. Who do you think has the best chance to represent the Guards at Wrigley Field here in a few weeks?
8: And I think it probably the best chance would be Parker Messick and maybe Cade Smith too. You know what? Probably Cade Smith, I would think, especially the way the All-Star teams are lined up. They'd want a real good back end reliever. So I think you put Smith in there for sure. And then I think Messick's got to be there too. He went to last night's game with the fourth lowest DRA in the American League. So I would think that would count for something. And we'll see, but he's had a really good year, and I think those would be the two at the top of my list. Maybe Gavin Williams kind of sneaks in, but then you got to look at how many from each team and that type of thing. And yeah, I think probably a couple of guys would be about the top end for Cleveland.
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5: Still be in position to win the American League when all is said and done.
0: The Rays have moved into first place in the American League East. Blip or trend?
5: That's a blip. I don't believe in this team from a long-term standpoint. Are they going to make the playoffs? Probably. But I say so tepidly. I don't feel strongly, Buster, that beyond their big three, that of course being Yandy Diaz, being Jonathan Aranda, being Junior Caminero, that the bottom two-thirds of their lineup is representative. And I don't have expectation that they're going to go for the gusto at the trade deadline, because they're a model team and they're not typically one to do that. I think from a pitching standpoint, Buster, they're merely good and not great. And their run prevention has been largely driven this year by the fact that their defense has been exceptional, primarily with how they've positioned their infield. It's a super nerdy way to look at them. But from that standpoint, from the perspective of where to play their guys, they are light years ahead of the rest of the league. But that's hard to sustain over 162 from that perspective in terms of making your opponent's BABIP that low. I think the Rays are going to probably come back down to earth much the same way they did a year ago. You and I had conversations about the Rays in June of last year. I was awfully encouraged by what I saw, but they didn't quite have the depth at that time. Their system now is a lot better than it was then, Buster, but I'm just not so sure that they're going to be willing to part with meaningful players to stay afloat in the American League East, even though it does probably mean they'll make the playoffs.
11: So here's why I think the Rays, or what's got to happen for the Rays to continue this. I think they have to trade for a couple starting pitchers. Mm. You know, you've got Shane McClanahan, Drew Rasmussen, two pitchers with a lot of injury history. And it might be by the end of the year, you know, they would feel good if they got 150 innings out of each guy, right? They're going to need more depth. And here's the good thing from the Rays' perspective. It looks like starting pitching is going to be the most voluminous part of the trade market. Huh. Like, you're going to be able to go out and get good starting pitchers if you're a team looking for help. And that doesn't, everyone focuses on Terry Skubel. Man, there could be a lot of guys that could be out there. Robbie Ray could be really good. We've talked about Freddie Peralta, Joe Ryan, on and on. I could give you, 10, 12 names of guys. And so I think the Rays are going to benefit potentially from that. All right. The Texas Rangers have surged into first place. Blip or trend?
5: It's a blip. Look, this team can pitch. They can really pitch. But until I see Corey Seager and Wyatt Langford on the field hitting representatively, I'm just not going to buy it all the way. I'd love to, but right now they're in first place in large part because of the constitution of their division. And you know how strongly I feel that the Mariners are a sleeping giant that is going to awake at some point. And I don't view the Rangers as being a team that can out-hit most anybody. They'll pitch plenty well enough to get to 80 wins, 83 wins, or something that rhymes with that. So I suppose all these conversations that we have regarding the Rangers and these other American League teams almost have to be adjusted for, accounted for. We need a park factor each of these discussions because any one of these teams is a 9-2 or a 2-9 away from having a completely different outlook on their own season. But in their case, you know, I feel strongly it's the lineup that sets your floor. It's the pitching that sets your ceiling. And I don't view the Rangers lineup as having enough depth or length to do much more than win half their games. And ultimately, I think they will be bypassed by the Seattle Mariners.
11: Baseball's ultimate Jekyll and Hyde team this year, the Chicago Cubs, with two winning streaks of 10-plus games. They went on a long extended streak where they were struggling to hit. They're back winning again. Blip or trend?
5: It's a blip. This team is not going to win the division. They could sneak into the playoffs, but I'm not even certain that I'd be willing to go that far, Buster, because look, you mentioned they're a Jekyll and Hyde team. It's the best way to describe them. Pete Crow Armstrong just had, from a value standpoint, the best month since Ohtani in June of 2023. He's hitting out of his ever-loving mind. He's taking walks, for God's sake. But let's be honest. There's no contender in baseball with a more acute need than the Cubs starting rotation. It is a mash unit, and they're going to have to pay 150 cents on the dollar to get anybody because the whole league knows what I know. Regarding the lineup itself, they have a number of guys who, on an individual basis, you feel good about their back of their baseball card. But not only are they so streaky, not only are they so situationally poor, but there's very little slug. Now, if the baseball's flying out in Wrigley in the next couple months of the season, maybe that changes my math a little bit. But I view the Cubs as being one masher short of having a chance to overtake Milwaukee and probably two starting pitchers short of being able to do so. So I remain somewhat tepid on the Cubs, but I understand, I acknowledge that's probably a non-standard opinion for a team that's playing so well right now.
11: All right, let's dig in your notes for the week. We've been talking about Aaron Judge and his impact on the lineup. What do you got there?
5: I have to admit, Buster, I thought this Yankees team was different, was deeper, was better equipped to handle his prolonged absence. And for a little while, it looked like they might be, but it's obviously not manifested in that way. And you telling me that it's going to be a good while longer, I think does raise some serious eyebrows in New York for all the obvious reasons. The numbers are these. This team's played 101 games without him across the last 5 years. So that dates to his first MVP season. In those games, the Yankees are 46-55. They average 4 runs a game with a 6.78. OPS. Buster, that is compared to a 5 runs a game lineup and a 761 OPS with him. But of course, there are many factors outside of Aaron Judge's control that contribute to that. So what I wanted to do for you is be just a little bit smarter and really pare it down to look at his direct impact. So here's what I did. I first checked Ben Rice, who was OPSing 1069, hitting in front of Aaron Judge. His OPS in June was 657. I then checked Cody Bellinger. He had a 915 OPS hitting behind Aaron Judge. He had a 663 OPS in June. And lastly, Buster, I checked out the batting line for the 2-3-4 hitters in the Yankees lineup before and after Judge got hurt. Beforehand, it was an 888 OPS. It led the major leagues. And since, it's a 656 OPS, which ranks 29th in the major leagues. Those are numbers too loud and samples too large to conclude anything other than the fact, Buster, that Aaron Judge is the biggest and the best force multiplier in all of baseball.
11: Man, and there's no doubt about it. I agree with you that I thought the Yankees would be better equipped to handle his absence this year for the first couple of weeks. No question it did. They're going to have to outpitch other teams, and we'll see how that goes. But I also agree with what you said before. The American League is so forgiving. Austin Riley is really struggling to the point that the Braves now have dropped him down to seventh in the lineup. You know, last couple of years, we thought a lot of this was related to the fact he wasn't healthy. By all accounts, he is healthy, but man, it has been difficult for him. What do you got?
5: So the date is August 1st, 2022, Buster. A 25-year-old Austin Riley owns the second shortest odds to win the National League MVP amidst his second of three consecutive six-win seasons. The Braves rewarded him at that time with a $212 million contract. It was the largest in the history of the franchise. What I'm going to now do for you, Buster, is just read his OPS in chronological order since 2021. 898, 878, 861, 783, 737, and right now it is 619. So I asked myself, how rare is that for someone that good to see his batting line depreciate that much in every year? So this is what I did. I looked at every player to debut since 1920. So that's the live ball era. As it turns out, Austin Riley is the 23rd player to see his OPS decline in five consecutive 300 plate appearance seasons. And among those 23 players, Buster, his 279 point decline is the fifth largest, but more alarmingly, he is the youngest player on the list. In other words, there has never been a player this young that has declined this much. So I wanted to ask myself, why? How on earth could Austin Riley go from being someone who you could have put on short lists as the greatest starts to, like, literally third base careers in the history of baseball to this? And the best way to answer that question is a quote that Warren Spahn gave us 80 years ago. He said, hitting is timing. Pitching is disrupting the hitter's timing. And that's exactly how pitchers are disrupting Austin Riley. Buster, the numbers bear it out. The video bears it out. He is not on the fastball, period. There is no other explanation required. He is being beat up. He is being beaten away. That obviously opens up the entire menu for opposing pitchers, and there's nothing that he can do seemingly to adjust. There's no other club in his bag, which is what concerns me, that there isn't any easy fix. There's no open your stance up, start your swing sooner, X, Y, or Z. This is an entire machine that needs to be rebuilt, and I'm fascinated to see how Alex Anthopoulos is going to respond in the next month, because putting the best foot forward for that organization, it might not be playing Austin Riley 162 times a year.
11: Yeah, what's interesting about his history too is that he typically will go through periods of struggle and then he'll figure it out and he thrives, right? I mean, he did that. I remember talking to his high school coach. He went through a period then. He did it when he first got to pro ball. He did it early in his career. And I know that they believe in the person, but I'm with you. I'm really curious to see what Alex Anthopoulos does with Ha-Seong Kim and with Austin Riley, two players they've invested a lot of money in. And I don't even know if the Braves wanted to do something with Riley, exactly how many opportunities they would have, because there's so much money on that deal. But I mean, it really is sort of, it's almost like a fire alarm where, you know, I'm curious to see if Alex pulls on that to go out and make deals to, upgrade the offense on the left side of the Braves infield, because it has been an absolute mess. All right, earlier this week, we saw Bo Bichette, very emotional in his return to Toronto, got a huge standing ovation from the fans. What do you got on Bo Bichette?
5: That was a light switch moment for me. That moment in the dugout when I saw his eyes welling.
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13: Good afternoon. This is Paul Keels. The Cincinnati Reds trying to break a four-game losing streak, and they're off to a good start in the seventh inning. They lead the Brewers in Milwaukee 5-2. Sal Stewart and Jose Trevino have homered for the Reds. Cleveland Guardians will begin a home series with the Chicago White Sox tonight at Progressive Field. Davis Martin pitching for the White Sox. Leigh Ciccone for the Guardians, who trail Chicago by one game in the AL Central. Other games that are underway in the majors today. Ninth inning, Pittsburgh leading Philadelphia 6-1. In the second, it's Miami ahead of Colorado 2-1. World Cup matches going on today. Underway, Spain, a 1-0 lead against Austria. Later, Portugal meets Croatia, and it's Switzerland against Algeria. Second round play at Wimbledon today. Men's winners, number 2, Alexander Zverev. Number 5, Alex de Minaur. And number 6, Taylor Fritz. Moving up in ladies' play in the second round, third-ranked Iga Swiatek. Number 6, Amanda Anisimov. And number 26, Madison Keys. Alex Ovechkin announcing today that he will return for a 22nd season, agreeing to a one-year deal with the Washington Capitals at $4.2 million. The 40-year-old Ovechkin is the all-time career leader in the NHL in goals scored. Golf today, the U.S. Senior Open at Scioto Country Club in Columbus. The first-round leader, Charlie Wee, at 3 under par. Simon Griffiths, Freddie Jacobson, George McNeil, and John Rollins are all a stroke behind at 2 under. Meanwhile, to the PGA John Deere Classic in Silvis, Illinois. First-round lead is shared by Lucas Glover and Zach Blair, each are at 8 under par. This is the Ohio News Network.
14: Your Skynet overnight forecast calls for a chance of showers or thunderstorms. Mostly cloudy, a low of 69. For Sunday, showers are likely in possible in the morning and then more later in the afternoon. Otherwise, mostly cloudy with a high of 82 and calm winds. For Monday, a chance of showers and thunderstorms, partly sunny and 81 degrees. For Skynet weather, I'm Max Crenshaw, ESPN Radio, 1430 AM and 105.7 FM.
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1: That guy's not an all-star. There's a fly ball deep to right field. Got some carry to it, to the chop house. That's out of here. It's a three-run home run the opposite way by Austin Riley. His ninth homer of the year, and the Braves make it 13-3.
2: That call on 680 The Fan, they would make it 14-3. That would be the final for Atlanta, who stays three games ahead of Philadelphia in the NL East. The Phillies beat the Royals 6-1. Astros get a walk-off. They top the Rays 10-8. And the White Sox beat the Guardians 3-1. Those two teams in a virtual tie for first in the AL Central. At the World Cup, two shutouts, two teams advance to the quarterfinals. France wins 1-0 over Paraguay. Morocco 3-0 over Canada. WNBA tonight, Fire over the Storm 77-72. Earlier, Valkyries defeated the Dream 88-83. In NBA news, according to ESPN's Shams Charania, Patrick Ewing has agreed to join the Wizards as an assistant coach.
3: Hope everyone's having a fantastic holiday weekend. Thanks again for listening to The Rich Eisen Show. 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

0: All right, we've been talking all year about how the American League stinks. What do you got?
1: Some of these numbers are comical, so I apologize in advance if I'm laughing through some of this, Buster. This isn't meant to be a laugh track. I'm just going to recite for you some facts that I find illuminating. Through the month of June, the American League is 174 and 217 in interleague play. A series record, Buster, of 50 and 79. That is accompanied by a run differential of minus 182. Some Jeez. Numbers don't need context, but here's some more. There's exactly one team in the American League that has a winning record against the National League this season. It is the Rangers. They are 16 and 14. It is astonishing. Further, through 81 games, so I paused the season at its midway point, the Yankees were the only team that had a run differential better than plus 25. The last time that happened in either league was the National League in 92. That, of course, was before interleague play. But you have to go back to 1958 to find a league, either league, with one team that was better than plus 100. And no other team better than plus 25. And the funny thing about it is, of course, the Yankees have done all their damage against the American League. They're plus 4 against the National League. So I'm not sure we've ever seen anything quite like this. And what I'm fascinated to hear from you is how that's going to express itself over the next month, because there's going to be a team or two or three that convinces themselves they're much better than they actually are simply because of their environmental effects, for lack of a better term. The rest of the teams. Am I reading that right? Or do you view the American League as being cut and dry, where there's a certain number of teams that are clearly going to go for it and other teams that are not?
0: No, I think it absolutely lowers the bar. And if you are, for example, Craig Breslow, and you're running the Boston Red Sox, and there's all kinds of speculation that you might get fired at year's end, right? And people are criticizing you for the moves you've made, for the decision to fire Alex Cora. And we've seen the Red Sox play better of late. They sweep the series from the Yankees. Will the fact that they're in the American League, and you know they're within, I think, going into play on, what, Tuesday, they were 4.5 games out. Could they talk themselves into being a buyer in a way that a National League team would scoff at? No question about it. Absolutely no doubt about it. I'm curious. My belief, I did PTI on Tuesday, and they asked me about this disparity between the American League and National League, and I said, blame the Dodgers. The Dodgers started the arm race in the National League. Everyone trying to keep up with them. We can run through all the teams, right? All the money the Mets have spent trying to catch up to the Dodgers. Your Phillies spent a ton of money to keep Kyle Schwarber, Aaron Nola. The Atlanta Braves have gone out, you know, made some additions, during the last offseason. That Mason Miller, Michael King of the Padres. I mean, it feels like there's been Shohei Ohtani going from the Angels to the Dodgers because the Dodgers added him. You know, the Dodgers keeping Blake Snell in the National League. I just think there's been such a gravitation of talent from the American League to the National League because everyone's trying to catch the Dodgers. That's the reason why. Does he buy that? Yeah.
1: It's really good. I mean, they're the rising tide, and there is a sort of downstream effect that naturally has to occur because you know they're the behemoth that you have to chase down. There isn't that equivalent in the American League. And look, it makes it a lot easier for Brian Cashman, who has the best team right now, not to go for the gusto, for lack of a better term. Meanwhile, every club in the National League is going to be fighting tooth and nail. It's a very bizarre juxtaposition. And what's so funny is that I grew up in a time in which the American League was a dominant team, in part, of course, because those were the teams that were spending at the time. So for all of you out there saying that, you know, spending and winning have no correlation, you don't have to look any farther than the free agent boards across the last few seasons to see if one league has outspent the other by billions of dollars. There's obviously a huge standings correlation.
0: Yeah, Red Sox, Yankees, that absolutely. Once the Red Sox and Yankees in the aughts started to go at it, man, it absolutely drove the American League. And the same thing is happening in the National League now. Right, Hemba, I want to get the stolen base note in, but we're going to do it next week. So I appreciate it. I'll be talking to you about Get Up. You're my producer on that show for tomorrow.
1: Buster, check your email, stat.
0: All right, Hembo, thanks for doing this.
1: Later, friends.
0: As Disney celebrates America 250, ESPN celebrates the games, the icons, and the moments that inspire generations. Today, we have Rick Monday, who played 19 years in the big leagues and now broadcasts Los Angeles Dodgers game. Rick, how you doing?
2: I'm doing well, Buster. How are you?
0: I'm doing great.
2: We were finally able to track one another down. We tried to do this the other day when you were live at Fenway Park. It just didn't work out.
0: I know. We've had about four different iterations of this, but we got you. And it was important to get you because, of course, we have July 4th coming up, America 250. And you had one of the moments in baseball history that people remember when they think about the connection between baseball and the United States of America. That happened on April 25th, 1976. Yeah, you were playing for the Chicago Cubs at the time in Dodger Stadium. Okay, you can take it from there.
2: It was a bright Sunday afternoon. It was the final game of the series. There had actually been a couple of pitches thrown in the bottom of the fourth inning. And from center field, you know when something kind of goes awry because you hear something a little different. And off to my right, I could hear the crowd. And the noise did not match with what was happening on the field. And I looked over and here comes the two guys. And I saw that one of them had something under his arm. But it was not until they stopped running and got to shallow left center field that I saw was an American flag. And they spread it out on the ground and they knelt down beside it. And I could see the reflection of the sun on that bright Sunday afternoon, reflecting all this gigantic can of lighter fluid. And at the time, Buster, I was only about 5 years out of the Marine Corps Reserves, serving 6 years while I was actually playing in Major League Baseball. And I was angry that they came on the field to begin with, and then really angry that it was the American flag. And I could see they were trying to do something to it. And they began to douse it with the lighter fluid. And I ran towards them. Memory serves correct, the wind blew the first match out, or it went out on its own. And there was a photo that was taken by the late James Rourke, who was nominated for a Pulitzer Prize for that photo that showed that one of them thought he was actually putting the match that instant to the flag. Well, it's when I scooped it up and I could feel the lighter fluid on the flag. And my first question, is it on fire? Well, it was not. So I ran it in, gave it to Doug Rao, left-handed pitcher with the Dodgers. Tommy Lasorda, that was the year, Buster, that Tommy was actually coaching third base, 1976. He became the full-time manager, 1977. So Tommy ran past me from his third base coaching box and yelling at these guys. They were removed from the field. And then after the game, I requested if I discovered that they were going to go through at least a trial for trespass, if nothing else. And I said, can I get that flag? So a few weeks later, the Dodgers actually came into Chicago Wrigley Field and Al Campanis, the general manager, presented me with that flag. The irony of it is that 50 years later, Buster, that flag still has a life. It's something that my wife, Barbara Lee, and I have been very active in. She's taken it across country, 14 states, 14 days with the Patriot Guard riders, primarily on motorcycle, and stopped at military bases, stopped at veterans' hospitals. And I remember a phone call that she made one night in those 14 days. And she said, we've got to do a better job in taking care of our military. She was at a veterans' hospital at the time. She said, we need to do something to kind of improve the conditions. So we've gotten involved with a lot of other people, thankfully, that 50 years later, that flag has a life, is currently on display and in the Hall of Fame. It's going to be there for a number of months. And we take it around the country for fundraisers at various times.
0: And I want to ask you about that in a second, about how that came to be that it's at the Hall of Fame. But I wanted to follow up on what happened. First off, you see the video of this happening when you grab the flag and the reaction from the protesters, like one of them, you know, threw something at you. Were you aware of that in the moment?
2: Lighter fluid.
0: That's right. The lighter fluid. And what was the reaction from other folks who were on the field at that time or when you got back to the dugout at the end of the half inning?
2: There was silence to begin with at that moment, as best I recall. And then the crowd started to react. And it was Fred Clair, who was in charge of public relations, went on to become general manager of the Dodgers, that actually had someone put up, Rick, you made a great save, something like that, put up on the Instagram. Irony, too, is you start to look, you mentioned the video. So this event took place in 1976. The only thing that we had, Buster, and it was terrific, was the call from Vin Scully that I still listen to and still get goosebumps from time to time. No one knew that that video existed until 1984. I was coming out of a meeting. 84 was my last year playing. I was coming out of a meeting about doing the Dodger cable games, and I saw someone that I had met in Tommy Lasorda's office after a ball game a couple of years prior. And he was with one of the movie studios, and he said, hey, I saw the video of you with the flag last night. And I said, well, you must mean the photo that James Rourke took. He goes, no, a friend of mine shot it with his own camera, bumped it over to video. And I said, it doesn't exist. Well, he messaged it over to me that night to my home. And for the first time, someone besides the gentleman saw it, his wife and this other gentleman that I knew. Only three people had seen it prior to that time. So it was lost. Nobody knew it existed. And now we see that. It kind of puts it in perspective, and it's also on a continuous loop in the Hall of Fame where the flag's on display.
0: Did you ever have a chance? Obviously, you worked in the same press box as Vin Scully for years. Did you guys ever talk about that?
2: Privately, yes. And he was dumbfounded that someone would come onto the field and try and desecrate something that represents the rights and freedoms for all of us in this country. Now, what we do with those rights and freedoms is up to us, individually and collectively. But Ben and I had some private moments that remain private in our own thoughts. But I'm proud of the fact that I happened to be close enough that particular afternoon to do something that I thought 50 years ago was the right thing for me to do. And to this day, I still think was the right thing to do, because there's a lot of people that have given not only their time, but their dedication. Some have paid the ultimate price, the sacrifice, for us to be able to sit down and have a conversation as we are right now about anything we want to have. And we visited too many military hospitals to see the people that have represented those rights and freedoms. They didn't ask for a thank you or anything else. They said, when do you need us and where do you need us? And that's the answer that they gave us. One quick story. When we visited, you know, my wife set up for the Dodgers to go to Walter Reed Army Medical Center a number of years ago. And it was one of the first teams to go, baseball teams, to go and visit the soldiers. And we were with a young lieutenant who had just been at Walter Reed for a few days and had multiple wounds. And he said, I understand you have the flag with you. And my wife said, yes. And he said, I'd like to have a photo taken with you. And about that time, one of his many wounds began to open up and began to bleed. And in almost panic, he said, Barbara Lee, please take this flag. And she looked at him and said, Lieutenant, it's okay if you get blood on the flag. He goes, no, ma'am, it's not. I will die protecting the rights and freedoms that it represents, but I will not bleed on my flag. That is a moment that struck me, and it's been decades ago since that took place. It's like it took place 5 minutes ago to the feelings that you have for someone that said, no, I'll die protecting the rights and freedoms that we have.
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5: Good afternoon. This is Paul Keels. The Cincinnati Reds trying to break a four-game losing streak, and they're off to a good start in the seventh inning. They lead the Brewers in Milwaukee 5-2. Sal Stewart and Jose Trevino have homered for the Reds. Cleveland Guardians will begin a home series with the Chicago White Sox tonight at Progressive Field. Davis Martin pitching for the White Sox. Slade Ciccone for the Guardians, who trail Chicago by one game in the AL Central. Other games that are underway in the majors today. Ninth inning, Pittsburgh leading Philadelphia 6-1. In the second, it's Miami ahead of Colorado 2-1. World Cup matches going on today. Underway, Spain, a 1-0 lead against Austria. Later, Portugal meets Croatia, and it's Switzerland against Algeria. Second round play at Wimbledon today. Men's winners, number 2, Alexander Zverev. Number 5, Alex de Minaur. And number 6, Taylor Fritz. Moving up in ladies' play in the second round, third-ranked Iga Swiatek. Number 6, Amanda Anisimov. And number 26, Madison Keys. Alex Ovechkin announcing today that he will return for a 22nd season, agreeing to a one-year deal with the Washington Capitals at $4.2 million. The 40-year-old Ovechkin is the all-time career leader in the NHL in goals scored. Golf today, the U.S. Senior Open at Scioto Country Club in Columbus. The first-round leader, Charlie Wee at 3-under par. Simon Griffiths, Freddie Jacobson, George McNeil, and John Rollins are all a stroke behind at 2-under. Meanwhile, to the PGA John Deere Classic in Silvis, Illinois. First-round lead is shared by Lucas Glover and Zach Blair, each are at 8-under par. 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
6: Your Skynet overnight forecast calls for a chance of showers or thunderstorms. Mostly cloudy, a low of 69. For Sunday, showers are likely in possible in the morning and then more later in the afternoon. Otherwise, mostly cloudy with a high of 82 and calm winds. For Monday, a chance of showers and thunderstorms, partly sunny and 81 degrees.

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1: Number three.
2: The Marlins had a dominant June. They went 20-6, the best record in MLB. They had a 3.01 ERA, also the best in MLB. And their plus 53 run differential was tied for the highest with the Brewers. All of that helped the Marlins become the first team to enter a calendar month 8 or more games under 500 and leave said month at least 6 games over 500.
1: Number two.
2: Dave Roberts reached 1,000 career managerial wins on Tuesday, the day after AJ Hinch did the same. Roberts got there in his 1,606th game, making him the fastest in MLB history to 1,000 career managerial victories, surpassing Cap Anson, who did so in 1,641 decisions.
1: Number one.
2: Dansby Swanson is the fifth player with at least 26 RBI in a 10-game span since RBI became official in 1920. He joined Joe DiMaggio in 1939, Jimmy Fox in 1933, Lou Gehrig in 1931 and 1930, and Mel Ott in 1929. I'm Sarah Langs. Baseball is the best.
3: Alrighty, Buster, Bleacher tweets for a Thursday. Buster, I'm not going to turn this into a soccer podcast. Was watching the U.S. men's national team last night.
4: Me too.
3: Horrible red call against Flo Balogun. Really just took the wind out of my sails. And I was wondering, what's the worst call in baseball? Off the top of your head, you can think about it for a second that you can remember.
4: Yeah, it was the would-be perfect game, right? Mm-hmm. Jim Joyce had 26 outs, 26 up, 26 down, and then there's a little chopper to the right side. Galarraga goes to cover first base. Jim Joyce calls him safe. He clearly was out. That was a really bad one. Don Denkinger, 1985 World Series. Those are really bad. I don't know if this one is a great, because this one they reviewed, Taylor. Like, you know, can't put it in. If you had replay review, Jim Joyce would have absolutely overturned it, and we would have seen a perfect game that day.
3: A weird use of the video review for evil. It reminded me of like an NFL review where like in the moment, if you're watching it, you're like, oh, that's not a flag. But then you slow it down and you're like, okay, it stinks. But you
4: are on Bitter Boulevard after a nice win. You could go, hey, somebody else is going to step up here in the round of 16.
3: Buster, I've been watching this team for a long time. I've never seen anyone put on the USA kit and do what Flo Balogun does. That's just all there is to it. So he's an enormous loss. I don't think that I think they got a decent chance for sure against Belgium on Monday, but it'll be tough without him. So there you go. There's your soccer team.
4: Super fun. How about Harry Kane for England?
3: What a
4: performance by him. That was tremendous.
3: We were in the office, Deli, Terrence, the whole floor was going nuts watching that back at ESPN in Bristol.
4: Nice.
3: All right, let's do some baseball here. Michael Spittler writes, Buster, Pete Crow Armstrong should win the MVP this season instead of Shohei Ohtani. PCA has only 0.4 less F war and is carrying the Cubs. Do you think that that plus voter fatigue could earn him an MVP?
4: Yeah, I mean, it would have to be some voter fatigue for sure. What Ohtani is doing is amazing. It is interesting that his start for yesterday was backed up by a couple of days. And we've been seeing signs of Shohei some wear and tear, right? Left knee soreness, and that is his land knee as a pitcher, and that is absolutely a red flag. And of course, when you have blister issues, those things don't necessarily go away. So I do think PCA has a chance. It's a puncher's chance, but it's a chance.
3: Eli from Chicago writes, you've been talking about the amazing run Junior Caminero has been on. We played that highlight at the top of the show. Now that Judge has been hurt and missed some time, what do you think about his odds to win AL MVP in my mind?
4: Excellent.
3: Yeah.
4: 100% excellent. And I got to say, I

0: feel you'll remember this when Albert Pujols came on the podcast and said, after Judge, he's the next Judge, right? In so many words. And that's what we're seeing play out. And here's the number that really jumps out at you, Taylor, about Junior Caminero this year. And we heard from Albert that he texts him, you know, on a regular basis, stay in the strike zone, stay in the strike zone. Don't swing at pitcher's pitches. Already this year, he has surpassed his total walks for 2025. He had 41 all through the 25 season. This year, he's already got 47. That is a tremendous sign of maturity for him as a hitter.
1: Michael writes, the Giants have been obviously dealing with a lot of turmoil on and off the field, playing poorly. Even though Buster Posey is a beloved figure in San Francisco, he's made bold signings and trades. It hasn't really worked out for him. Could his job as president of baseball operations be in jeopardy?
0: I think only if he initiates it. I don't think that you're going to see the ownership of the team, because remember, Buster is part owner. Right. He would have to initiate those conversations and go to the owners and say, look, it's just not working out with me. I want to do something else. And I've kind of wondered, I know Buster's really competitive. You hear great stories about that. I think that we're going to have a period of time where he's going to try to fight through what has obviously been a disastrous start to his tenure in that job.
1: Last one, Buster. What are your 4th of July plans? I know you're a hardworking guy, but, you know, you got some work.
0: I got
1: you going to put down some hot dogs or something? Throw something on the grill?
0: Yeah, I think, and we have fireworks here. We live right outside of the city limits here in Bozeman. And so we'll be going off some fireworks. There's a fireworks law within the city limits. We're just outside. So we'll be throwing off some fireworks this weekend.
1: I love it. All right, there you go. Bleacher Tweets for a Thursday. Happy 4th of July, everyone. We'll be back on Monday.
0: Taylor, what are you doing over the weekend?
1: We're going to our friend's house down on the shore in Mystic, which is very exciting. And then maybe over to our friends for a barbecue, the Coons, on Saturday.
0: So, yeah, I think jam-packed. Really you're going to Taylor Swift's wedding. I think this whole thing is a misdirection that's going on. And as you know, one of the sites suspected to be where she might get married is not far from where Mystic is. And I think you're actually one of the people invited to Taylor Swift's wedding.
1: You think the whole Madison Square Garden thing is a false flag, and then they're going to get married in Westerly, Rhode
0: Island? Not totally. I think there's some legitimacy to it, but if you told me that they were to fly off from there and get married someplace else, there's actually been rumors of her getting married out here at Big Sky. Okay? I kind of wonder, though, if you know that place, Watch Hill up in Rhode Island, might be the place where she lands. What about you? I got a lot of conspiracy theories with this one.
1: I did not expect you to have thoughts on Taylor Swift's wedding, Buster. I mean, I think it's going to happen in Madison Square Garden. I always say to my wife, at her heart, she is a cheesy millennial. So Madison Square Garden sounds right to me.
0: Man, I'm not taking that shot. All right. Well, thanks for watching the Baseball Tonight podcast presented by La Quinta by Wyndham. Tonight, La Quinta, tomorrow you shine. Thanks for listening. And my thanks today to Taylor, to Terrence, to Deli, to Paul Hembikides, and to Rick Monday for telling us that great story from back in 1976.
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6: Khalil Watson for the Guards. He came up from Columbus recently and seems to be hitting the ball pretty well since coming up as well. What's it been like to see him come up from Columbus and seem so far to take advantage of the opportunity?
7: Really nice to see. Good kid who's worked hard to get where he is, and seemingly as he's

0: moved up a level each year. He's had more success. It almost seems like the better the pitching, the better he hits. And he's done nothing to change that up here. The at-bats are really good. And gosh, they've slotted him right into the middle of the order after a very short period of time to get his feet wet. And that, as much as anything else, is a great commentary on just how good the at-bats have been from him. So they feel like the sky's the limit. I think we've seen it with DeLauder and Bazzano. There's going to be some ups and downs where it doesn't go as well as in other times. But I think the potential's there for a really quality hitter, and he's played some pretty good outfield too.
1: And last one I have, just a few weeks now away from the All-Star break as well as the All-Star game. Who do you think has the best chance to represent the Guards at Wrigley Field here in a few weeks?
0: You know, I think it probably the best chance would be Parker Messick and maybe Cade Smith too. You know what? Probably Cade Smith, I would think, especially the way the All-Star teams are lined up. They'd want a real good back-end reliever. So I think you put Smith in there for sure. And then I think Messick's got to be there too. He went to last night's game with the fourth lowest DRA in the American League. So I would think that would count for something. And we'll see, but he's had a really good year, and I think those would be the two at the top of my list. Maybe Gavin Williams kind of sneaks in, but then you got to look at how many from each team and that type of thing. And yeah, I think probably a couple of guys would be about the top end for Cleveland.
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4: Denver. Another 2-2 pitch. He swings and crushes it. High and deep, right center, on its way, and long gone. Up over the Rockies' bullpen.
5: That call from KNBR. San Francisco wins 6-4. Orioles over the Reds 8-5. White Sox now in a tie with the Guardians for first in the AL Central. Chicago beats Cleveland 3-1. Braves pound the Mets 14-3. Phillies over the Royals 6-1. At the World Cup, the first two are through to the quarterfinals, France and Morocco. France defeats Paraguay today 1-0. And Morocco downs Canada 3-0. U.S. getting set to play on Monday against Belgium. WNBA fire over the Storm 77-72. Earlier, the Valkyries down the Dream 88-83. NBA news, according to ESPN, Shams Charania, Patrick Ewing has agreed to join the Washington Wizards as an assistant coach.
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0: and July 4th. Yeah, fireworks are fine and parades are all good. Everybody sits down to watch Joey Chestnut do the only thing he knows how to
1: Gresh doesn't.
0: Gresh doesn't because he's a hater. Gresh hates it.
1: Here's the thing, okay? As a fat, one would think that as a largo that I would be into something like this,
0: that's
1: right?
0: Not like your Super Bowl?
1: But, I mean, no, good Lord. I mean, it is a blight on our existence.
0: Interesting use
1: it
0: of
1: is
0: words.
1: Abject gluttony. And it is the worst of us, quite honestly. And Matt, let's add another layer to this, okay? What would be worse than those who, you know, they win like their regional qualifier or something like that? A guy I know a little bit, Jeffrey Esper, who has like the Hostess Donut world record or something like that. That guy's like a mild-mannered school teacher. You know, the best part of the hot dog eating contest is George Shea. The guy with the carnival barker hat who does the like the big intros.
0: He's the PA announcer. He's the Bruce Buffer, if you will, of the hot dog eating.
1: Yeah, yeah, there you go. Like crazy, like the one thing he left out with Crazy Legs Conti was that he once worked at, or does work at the Hustler Club. Like he left that one out of the whole, look at this man and his hair. It gets in the way of his gluttonous shoving of hot dogs in his gullet. He works with the women of the nudes. Crazy Legs Conte. And then here he comes, and the guy comes like rolling in with like his music and stuff like that. That's the best part of it. And then Joey Chestnut changes colors, Matt. Like he gets more opaque as a pale human being already whenever he slams down these hot dogs.
0: He slams them down for sure. Got to intro the show. Welcome to the show, everybody. I'm Matt Fontanese. He's Andy Gresh. Game night here on ESPN Radio, the ESPN app, SiriusXM, Channel 80, presented by Progressive Insurance. 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So Joey Chestnut did win it again. 66 hot dogs today and buns in 10 minutes. His world record was 76, so he was 10 short of that, but he cleared Patrick Bertoletti, who finished second. He had 50 hot dogs, so he beat him by 16 dogs to take it down.
1: It's really amazing what this has turned into. I mean, to be honest, like, Matt, there are people in other countries who think that our biggest event on the 4th of July is this gluttonous display of silliness, where there are also like 2,500. Now, there are the people who compete in this contest, okay? Yes. And then there are the people who go to this contest, where you're one of 20, let's say 2,500 people, right? I think it's a pretty fair number.
0: Sure.
1: So you're one of 2,500 people on a day where it's 95 degrees in New York City, and you're going to get on a train with these sweaty, disgusting troglodytes who are going to watch people try to not die while eating hot dogs as fast as they can.
0: And
1: what does it say about those people who get sweaty on a train and then stand beside other sweaty humans to watch these people eat?
0: Then they also don't forget, they do the lemonade drinking contest too. So it's not just the hot dogs.
1: Badlands Booker. Yeah,
0: Badlands Booker always wins that. He's very, very good at that.
1: Yeah, and that is disgusting too, only from the standpoint of, like, I know you can't do it with, like, diet lemonade. Like, you have to drink, like, the real lemonade. And it feels like, after a while, the sugar content would just turn you off. Their lemonade is delicious, but
0: it's very good.
1: Enough to drink a jug of it in 21 seconds. I don't know about that.
0: So tickets are free, by the way. You and I were talking about this earlier. Anybody can go. Good. It's on Coney Island, the corner of Surf and Stillwell Avenues on Coney Island. But it is a first-come, first-serve public event. So if you want to get to the front, you want to be in the splash zone or whatever they call it, people start lining up early in the morning, the day of 4th of July, to get there. There's no tickets. It's literally you just show up on the street corner, and you get to watch Joey Chestnut destroy 66 hot dogs. In 10 minutes, those 66 hot dogs, that was 19,800 calories.
1: Yeah.
0: Over 46,000 milligrams of sodium.
1: Mother of
0: God. Almost 1,000 grams of fat. He ate in one sitting, 10 minutes of this contest, to win his 16th mustard belt. He's a champion of all champions.
1: I am more impressed with Miki Sudo.
0: She also.
1: Who almost ate 40 hot dogs this year, and I think she's like 105 pounds.
0: Her 12th belt. And she ate almost 40, which was almost double of the lady that finished in second. So, just feats of play. Is this a sport, Gresh? Do you count this as a sport?
1: Oh, no. No, no, no, no, no. No, no, no. This is a tremendous skill.
0: It's a skill, not
1: it
0: a sport.
1: Is. It's a skill, not a sport. It really is. And whether it's like chicken wings or I mentioned Jeffrey Esper, right?
0: Sure.
1: And my man Jeff Esper, who's just a mild-mannered teacher in Massachusetts, I talked to him after he had like set the record of eating Hostess donuts, and he was flying to Providence to do like the Bavarian pretzel contest.
0: Oh,
1: and
0: God,
1: then
0: I
1: it
0: love
1: was
0: Bavarian pretzel.
1: But like that's the thing. Like to me, it's not so much what these people are eating, is they have taught themselves to be able to just shove down massive quantities. That's why I think it's a skill, because it doesn't matter what it, like, oysters, donuts, pretzels, hot dogs, it doesn't matter. Like, they eat it. It's just, boom, there it goes. That's it.
0: So I don't say I know more than I probably should about this, but a guy used to work with followed competitive eating as, like, a hot, like, you know how, like, you and I watch football, like
1: we might watch WWE or something like that. This guy followed
0: the competitive eating scene, and he would tell me all the things, like they expand their stomach, and then he's like, they have a regional qualifier over here for Swedish meatballs, and I was like, all right, well, I'm like, oh God, sign up for that, right? Like, here we go, it's a whole thing. Joey Chestnut, Jeremy Schapp called him Secretariat on the broadcast. He said this is Secretariat level stuff for Joey Chestnut, winning his 16th mustard belt. Again, 66 hot dogs and buns done in 10 minutes today. Very much congratulations. Gresh, we both got to answer this. The food that you would crush in an eating contest. See, I think this is hard because would you pick a food that you like?
1: Plus,
0: because if you eat it, then you're going to get sick of it.
1: Yeah, and the other part of it, too, is like there's a place not far from me. It used to be called Nordic Lodge. Now it's called The Nordic. Mm. And they have prime rib, steak, all kinds of seafood. And they have whole lobsters.
0: Mm.
1: So you can go get lobster and filet, but they give you like a 2-hour limit, okay? I'm not a speed eater. I would not do well in a, like, even though I love pizza.
0: Right.
1: I would do terrible in a pizza eating. Now, if it's kind of the grays in 2 hours and then we're going to stack plates, okay. On that one, I might fare better. But I can't envision standing in front of something and someone being like, all right, you have 10 minutes to eat like as much of this as you can. I'm more of like the old 96er, you know, go to like a, my brother went to school in Valparaiso University in Indiana. Mm. There is a restaurant out there where they had one of those like 72 ounce deals. Right. And I took my brother out there twice. and we went and did it twice. And the second time, they told us, "Don't come back.
0: Don't come back. We're
1: They're
0: done
1: like,
0: here.
1: You did it. It was like, you've already proven your point that you can. You two, because my little brother is 6'3", 290. That's little brother.
0: And he got it done. There you go. I would say,
1: and we killed it twice. Yeah, and then they told us not to come back.
0: There you go.
1: Among the many establishments I've been told to not return to over the course of my life.
0: I'd probably go burgers. I love burgers. I think I could destroy burgers, especially like smaller ones, like kind of more.
2: With the buns and all the toppings?
0: Oh, yeah. Buns, toppings, all of
1: it. I was thinking the same thing.
0: Yeah. Buns and
2: sauces,
0: toppings.
2: Sauces, all of that.
0: Yep.
1: Whole
0: sauces.
1: Nine.
0: Yeah.
2: Fries.
0: Fries. Lettuce. You got to have lettuce and tomato on your burger. Whatever condiments you want to put on it. Definitely burger. Yeah. I thought wings for a
2: gristle
0: second.
2: Gristle counts.
0: He's done. He's not done. There's nothing on that plate but gristle and fat.
1: I'll tell you right now.
0: If I get a dessert down him.
1: I'm watching the NASCAR race, and they're showing one of the drivers, and it's sponsored by Arby's.
0: Oh, that'd be a good one.
1: The Arby's roast beef sandwich. I could probably love that.
0: Arby's sauce is one of the best condiments ever created by man. That is a fact.
1: And the Arby's curly fries.
0: Oh, curly fries are undefeated.
1: Like when
0: absolutely
1: you can pick
0: undefeated.
1: The one out of the box and it goes and like stretches out like a slinky. Oh, it's my favorite.
0: Those are the best. 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Coming up, we'll talk to a former United States men's national soccer team members. We get ready to go for the World Cup. 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
27: 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Let's get some insight to that match on Monday between the United States and Belgium. Tony Miola, former United States men's national soccer team player, he joins us here on game night. Tony, appreciate your time tonight. And, you know, as we get ready to go for this game on Monday, so many people rallying behind this team, but there's also a lot of pressure on them to advance. How much do you think there is on this team to get the win versus Belgium?
28: Yeah, first off, great to talk to you guys. Happy 4th. It's the World Cup, right? There's always a sense of pressure. And now that this particular team has kind of sort of walked into the homes of how many millions of Americans that are watching this group and kind of growing up in front of our eyes and becoming the team that we thought they were, there's always a pressure. And I think that coming into the tournament, I mean, I'd spoken to Christian Pulisic, we've spoken to Chris Richards on our show a couple times, and I don't know that they thought that it would be like this, because initially the reaction was, hey, it's going to be like any other tournament. And I think what you realize when you go through it, especially being a host country, it's not like any other tournament. It's different. There's a different feeling. There's a different energy. People are as the tournament goes on and as you advance, as we're seeing, people are starting to really gravitate towards this group. They were favorites in a knockout round against Bosnia and Herzegovina, and I don't know that we've ever been able to say that. So, yeah, there's a pressure, but I think it comes from within that group, knowing a bunch of those guys, speaking to Mauricio Pochettino on numerous occasions. I feel like they're accepting what it is right now, and it would be great for them to get over another hump, and that's beating a Belgium side that, as we know, in 2014, we couldn't get past. So they're breaking down barriers in so many different ways. Hopefully they can make another jump here.
29: Tony, I think for a lot of people who have caught soccer fever during this World Cup, they hear that the U.S. made it to the round of 16, and that's really good. So for those of us who don't follow along, or maybe haven't followed along from 1994 to where we are now, you've seen it from the inside. How different is the U.S. men's national team and the program from where it was 30 years ago to right now?
28: Yeah, I'll take it even back to 1990 when we qualified for the first time in 40 years. And it just goes to show how difficult it is, how sort of prestigious the tournament was, especially back then when there were 24 teams. Now there's 48 teams. It's double the size, which means double the competition. And I think one of the fears was, you know, as we grow this thing, there'll be more blowouts and all of that. World football is so tough. And our guys now are playing at the highest level, and with some of the biggest teams in the world, and winning domestic or European trophies, domestic trophies. You know, we've had guys that have won Player of the Year in their European leagues. We never had that in the past. You know, back when I was playing in that first group, you know, on a team in Europe, you could only have three foreigners. So it was really hard to break in, and especially as an American player, to think that you were going to get an opportunity. Man, these guys are getting opportunities and breaking down doors for players. And we have, I say we, not me. I work in the media, as you guys know, and I was always reluctant to call this team the Golden Generation because I always thought you win something and then you become the Golden Generation. I prayed coming out of this tournament that we would be able to say this is the best team we've ever had. This is our Golden Generation. This is the team that's going to sort of inspire the next group of young American players. And I think that's what they're doing right now. But in the end, we've been here already. I've set the marker down as a quarterfinal would be success. And I still think that would be success. You won't be happy if you lose that. I was in that before in 2002 with that group that played in Japan and Korea. And we lost to Germany. And if the soccer gods were right and fair to us that night, we would have been in a semifinal of a World Cup. Let that sink in for a minute. We lost a game that against Germany that we were much better. So that's how far we've come, where there's an expectation. There's a great group of players. A great manager here, and there haven't been that many teams that have won the World Cup before. And you see how difficult it is. And for the last two World Cups, it's been dominated by two teams. We do see that in sports, and we see cycles like that all the time. But, man, this team is really, really talented. I'm hoping that they can get over this next hurdle against a Belgium side that's been a little bit of a thorn in our side, not only in 2014, but just a couple of months ago, and we lost 5-2 in a friendly game, and we didn't play very well. So different time, different group, different mentality, and hopefully different result.
27: Tony Meola joining us, former United States men's national soccer player. He was on that 94 World Cup team when they played at home, so he knows all about it, what it's like. And actually, Tony, you played on July 4th back against Brazil in 1994, so perfect to have you on here on the 4th of July. Did want to ask you for that Belgium game. A lot of conversation with Flo Balogun missing this game. The red card, I know everybody wants the challenge, not going to happen, so he's going to be out. What does Team USA have to do to kind of overcome his absence?
28: Well, I mean, we have this saying, right? And we hear it in American sports all the time, next man up, right? That's kind of the mentality that great teams take, is the next man up. And, I think we know they've had time to prepare now for Flo not being there. I'm not thrilled like everyone else about the call. I suppose if you look at it in a snapshot, it looks like, the opponent's foot is really, you know, his ankle, you're going to break it. But that's not how the game is played. You know, the game is played at full speed. And I've been a defender of VAR, you know, video assistant refereeing, but not a defender of re-refereeing the game, if you will, from the video monitor. And I thought it was a little bit harsh. But having said that, I heard a great interview with Flo yesterday. I watched him at training and watched the post-training interview. And he said, you know what? I got to live with it. We got to live with it. And we have enough guys here to take care of the job. I think most people think that it's going to be Ricardo Pepi. It's just going to be a like for like. One guy take a forward in or take a forward out, put another forward in, and we don't mix up the rest of the lineup. It seems like that's the most logical thing to do. Mauricio Pochettino has thrown a couple curveballs in this competition, in particular against Australia when he started with two forwards. which he's never done before. So maybe he's got a wrinkle. But with that said, I think this team is playing at a really good level with a lot of confidence. And you guys know, covering sports, you know, confidence is a hell of a drug, man, when your team has it. And this looks like a really confident group that doesn't look like they're playing under a lot of stress at the moment. There probably is some, but they're not showing it.
27: Tony, really appreciate your time. Tony Miola joining us, former United States men's national soccer player. 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
11: Good afternoon. This is Paul Keels. The Cincinnati Reds trying to break a four-game losing streak, and they're off to a good start in the seventh inning. They lead the Brewers in Milwaukee 5-2. Sal Stewart and Jose Trevino have homered for the Reds. Cleveland Guardians will begin a home series with the Chicago White Sox tonight at Progressive Field. Davis Martin pitching for the White Sox. Leigh Ciccone for the Guardians, who trail Chicago by one game in the AL Central. Other games that are underway in the majors today. Ninth inning, Pittsburgh leading Philadelphia 6-1. In the second, it's Miami ahead of Colorado 2-1. World Cup matches going on today. Underway, Spain, a 1-0 lead against Austria. Later, Portugal meets Croatia, and it's Switzerland against Algeria. Second round play at Wimbledon today. Men's winners, number 2, Alexander Zverev. Number 5, Alex de Minaur. And number 6, Taylor Fritz. Moving up in ladies' play in the second round, third-ranked Iga Swiatek. Number 6, Amanda Anisimov. And number 26, Madison Keys. Alex Ovechkin announcing today that he will return for a 22nd season, agreeing to a one-year deal with the Washington Capitals at $4.2 million. The 40-year-old Ovechkin is the all-time career leader in the NHL in goals scored. Golf today, the U.S. Senior Open at Scioto Country Club in Columbus. The first-round leader, Charlie Wee, at 3 under par. Simon Griffiths, Freddie Jacobson, George McNeil, and John Rollins are all a stroke behind at 2 under. Meanwhile, to the PGA John Deere Classic in Silvis, Illinois. First-round lead is shared by Lucas Glover and Zach Blair, each are at 8 under par. This is the Ohio News Network.
12: Your Skynet overnight forecast calls for a chance of showers or thunderstorms. Mostly cloudy, a low of 69. For Sunday, showers are likely and possible in the morning and then more later in the afternoon. Otherwise, mostly cloudy with a high of 82 and calm winds. For Monday, a chance of showers and thunderstorms, partly sunny and 81 degrees. For Skynet weather, I'm Max Crenshaw, ESPN Radio, 1430 AM and 105.7 FM.
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0: the Cardinals jump in front. It is 1-0.
1: And that call right here on ESPN Radio as St. Louis goes on to shut out Chicago 3-0. The other Chicago team, the White Sox, picked up a 3-1 win over the Guardians. That moves Chicago to a virtual tie with Cleveland for first atop the AL Central. The Phillies down the Royals 6-1. They stay 3 games behind the Braves in the NL East. Atlanta pounded the Mets 14-3. And the Astros get a walk-off. They outlast the Rays in a wild one 10-8. Also earlier today, the Mariners beat the Blue Jays 11-0. Seattle now in first place in the AL West. At the World Cup, the first two teams are on their way to the quarterfinals. France playing Paraguay 1-0. Morocco over Canada 3-0. As France and Morocco move on to the quarters. WNBA tonight, the Fire over the Storm 77-72. Earlier, the Valkyries beat the Dream 88-83. In the NBA, according to ESPN, Shams Charania, Patrick Ewing has agreed to join the Wizards as an assistant coach.
2: Hope everyone's having a fantastic holiday weekend. 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
19: When I was living in Atlanta in 96, they had the Olympics there. You know, the women's gymnastics team win gold, and Carrie Strug, you know, doing what she did on the vault, you know, with the broken ankle. You know, what a courageous effort. I just knew that was really special.
14: Malika Andrews.
20: I got to go to the Olympics, and Steph Curry, it's the game against Serbia, just lights it up for 36 points. And I think there's something about excellence on the international stage. That was American sport to me.
14: ESPN, celebrating America 250.

0: 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So here's how it's going to go. We have a list of five. Andy's got five. I've got five. We have not conferred at all about our five, so we'll see if we cross over on any of them. Our top five American sports moments.
1: All right.
2: Number five.
1: Yeah, for number five, it's one that I'm actually kind of sick of. I can't believe that 45 years later, Michael Ruzioni still walks into rooms and gets treated like Rudy. You know, it's just pretty crazy to me. But anyway, I'm going to go with USA over Russia 1980. The Ruzioni moment is my number five. And I don't do it with disdain, but I do it with a... Okay, this is only going to be on here for a couple of more years.
0: Okay, well, that's interesting you have that down at five. Obviously, I might get to mine here coming up a little bit. My number five, I'm going to go with Michael Phelps and his gold medal race in the 2008 Beijing Olympics. He got the eight. He shattered Mark Spitz's single-game record. I just remember, like, watching that, and then really even like Rio de Janeiro and London with him, it was appointment viewing. You had to watch him swim, and even with a different time zone, or you'd wake up in the morning, you didn't want to see the replay, you wanted to see it live. So I'm gonna go with Michael Phelps at number five for me.
1: Interesting. Number four for me is the Immaculate Reception. Arguably the most famous play in NFL history. It is one where there is still controversy, and it is when you see that play, you know exactly what it is. There are very few plays or moments in sports where as soon as you see it, you go, I know what that is. The Immaculate Reception is one of those plays. I'll go Immaculate Reception number four.
0: All right, my number four, I differed a little on this, too, because I'm only going the Team USA things. I didn't go with individual, like, football or basketball within the state. So mine's a little bit different. But at number four, number four, thank you. I was going to wait. We had the production thing. If you know who Rulon Gardner is.
1: I do know who Rulon Gardner is. Yes.
0: So I wrestled for a long time in my life. So Olympic wrestling, both freestyle and Greco-Romans, my favorite event. And real quick, Rulon Gardner, he faced a man named Alexander Karelin, who was undefeated for decades. When this guy would wrestle people, they would basically give up so he didn't injure them. That's how dominant he was as a wrestler. They get to the Olympics in 2000, and somehow, some way, Rulon Gardner beats him for Team USA and ends his career on that loss. It was the last one that he had, and he'd only lost, I think, twice in his entire 20-some years of wrestling, and he was beat by Rulon Gardner. So that is my number four. Next up,
1: and
2: number three.
1: And if I'm not mistaken, Rulon Gardner also came back from what was a pretty hideous bout of frostbite where he like lost toes or something like that. That guy is pretty badass. For number three, I'm going to go with a little bit of a different kind of moment. And maybe if he didn't tragically pass away the next year, that it wouldn't, you know, ring still true the way it does today. But I'm going to go number three, Dale Earnhardt winning the Daytona 500. Because his tragic death the next year, man, I'm a big NASCAR guy.
0: As am I.
1: And without the tragedy that happened to Dale Earnhardt, we would have nowhere near the safety mechanisms that we do today in stock car racing. There would be, you know, that ultimately led to the Hans device being used by NASCAR drivers. It led to the safer barriers around tracks. But Dale Earnhardt winning that Daytona 500, boy, when you think about what it meant to the sport, and what it meant to that particular driver, You know, it's as big a win as there's been ever in that circuit.
0: And off of that, when Dale Jr. won at Daytona in the June race following his father's passing away, and how that just, what that launched NASCAR into becoming, what that launched Dale Jr. into becoming. And I've had this debate with several other people about the importance of that race, because I think there is no more important race in the history of NASCAR than Dale Jr. winning that race at Daytona, but that's a debate.
1: No, I'd love to have that discussion someday. That sounds like fun.
0: We'll have to do it. All right, number three for me, we'll stay on the pitch, because I'm going to go to the ladies' side, Brandi Chastain, and the penalty kick for the women to win the World Cup. I think one of the most iconic pictures, moments in sports, when she nails it, takes the jersey off. That's the best. Brandi Chastain at number three for me.
1: All right.
2: Number two.
1: There we go. I'm going to go with the Piazza home run after 9/11 as a Met. I know that there's the Mets-Phillies history of when America ended up killing and capturing Osama bin Laden, and you had Mets and Phillies fans chanting USA, USA, when normally they hate each other. This was another one of those where even if you were on the other side of the Piazza home run post 9/11, you're like, okay, you know, I can live with that defeat as a fan, because it is of greater meaning to the country at this time. But that Piazza home run, pretty special moment.
0: My number two.
2: That's weird. Number two.
0: There it is. Thank you. Jesse Owens. Four gold medals in the 1936 Olympics. Certainly, we all know who he did it in front of and what that meant for him to do that. But I just think four in one Olympic is quite the feat. 100, 200 meters, the long jump, and the 4x100-meter relay at the Summer Olympics in 1936. That'll be number two for me, Jesse Owens. All right, we're to one.
2: Number one.
1: You know, mine is, it's really not an on-field moment per se, or a moment in competition. But when old George W. Bush walked to the mound after 9/11 with a flak jacket on and struts that ass right up there and delivers a strike and then struts off the mound. I mean, what a moment for the country. What a moment for what it meant for the country. And George Bush just owned that moment. He really did. And it's crazy because I'm not a baseball first kind of guy, but the moments connected to baseball around 9/11 are moments I'll never forget.
0: Yeah, certainly. The emotion with it, the teams even coming together about it, so very impactful. All right, I got one left, too.
2: Number one.
0: You added five. I'll put it at one. USA over Russia, Miracle on Ice. It's just the call, the play, the upset. Obviously, it wasn't even for the gold medal, but just the fact that it was able to be the way that it was, the Miracle on Ice will be my number one there. So again, Gresh goes Miracle on Ice, Immaculate Reception, Dale Earnhardt, Daytona winner, Piazza home run post 9/11, George Bush first pitch post 9/11. I'll go Michael Phelps, 2008 Olympics, Rulon Gardner, Brandi Chastain's winner for the World Cup, Jesse Owens, 1936 Olympics, and Miracle on Ice. That is our list. Tune in for baseball action this Sunday as the Dodgers host the Padres. 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ESPN FC host and anchor talking World Cup. 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
5: Good afternoon, this is Paul Keels. The Cincinnati Reds trying to break a four-game losing streak, and they're off to a good start in the seventh inning. They lead the Brewers in Milwaukee 5-2, Sal Stewart and Jose Trevino have homered for the Reds. Cleveland Guardians will begin a home series with the Chicago White Sox tonight at Progressive Field. Davis Martin pitching for the White Sox, Leigh Ciccone for the Guardians, who trail Chicago by one game in the AL Central. Other games that are underway in the majors today. Ninth inning, Pittsburgh leading Philadelphia 6-1. In the second, it's Miami ahead of Colorado 2-1. World Cup matches going on today. Underway, Spain, a 1-0 lead against Austria. Later, Portugal meets Croatia, and it's Switzerland against Algeria. Second round play at Wimbledon today. Men's winners, number 2, Alexander Zverev. Number 5, Alex de Minaur. And number 6, Taylor Fritz. Moving up in ladies' play in the second round, third-ranked Iga Swiatek. Number 6, Amanda Anisimov. And number 26, Madison Keys. Alex Ovechkin announcing today that he will return for a 22nd season, agreeing to a one-year deal with the Washington Capitals at $4.2 million. The 40-year-old Ovechkin is the all-time career leader in the NHL in goals scored. Golf today, the U.S. Senior Open at Scioto Country Club in Columbus. The first-round leader, Charlie Wee, at 3-under par. Simon Griffiths, Freddie Jacobson, George McNeil, and John Rollins are all a stroke behind at 2-under. Meanwhile, to the PGA John Deere Classic in Silvis, Illinois. First-round lead is shared by Lucas Glover and Zach Blair, each are at 8-under par. This is the Ohio News Network.
6: Your Skynet overnight forecast calls for a chance of showers or thunderstorms. Mostly cloudy, a low of 69. For Sunday, showers are likely and possible in the morning and then more later in the afternoon. Otherwise, mostly cloudy with a high of 82 and calm winds. For Monday, a chance of showers and thunderstorms, partly sunny and 81 degrees. For Skynet weather, I'm Max Crenshaw, ESPN Radio, 1430 AM and 105.7 FM.
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0: Boston. It's game night here on ESPN Radio, the ESPN App Series XM Channel 80, presented by Progressive Insurance. He's Andy Gresh. I am Matt Fontana as we get ready to go for Team USA and Belgium on Monday. We bring in Dan Thomas, ESPN FC host and anchor, as we get ready to go for the game. Dan, appreciate your time. And as we go, the big news is Flo Balogun, he's not going to be in this game. Red card upheld. He's going to have to sit out. So how do you think Team USA is going to have to approach this game on Monday, even from a formation standpoint, without Balogun?
1: It's an obvious statement, but it's a huge handicap to not have him in the team, given how impressive he's been so far in this tournament. You could argue, in fact, he's been the best player. Harsh red card. And the big issue is it's a big jump in quality from Balogun to, say, Pepe, who's going to come in. You think he played in that Turkey game, didn't do too much either when he came on in the last tie as well. So I think this is the problem that Pochettino has to deal with. I think we'll see Christian Pulisic play a little further up, maybe a little more in a kind of false nine role. But overall, it is a big blow, and it's something that Pochettino is going to have to sort out if indeed the US are going to embark.
2: How fine is the line that the U.S. walks in terms of trying to overcome the loss of Flo Balogun and also not kind of changing the way they play, Dan? Can the U.S. stay within themselves here against Belgium, or are they going to have to do things differently?
1: I think they need to come out hot. That's exactly what they've done in those most impressive performances that we've seen so far. It's about getting out, getting a lead, and then being able to just come out hot. That's exactly what they've done in those most impressive performances that we've seen so far. It's about getting out, getting a lead, and then being able to defend that lead and maybe catch Belgium on the break and try and take advantage of that. This is an aging Belgium side. They're not

0: as well. We've seen how brilliant the fans are, and just trying to kind of get that edge early on in this tie and capitalize it on as the game goes on.
1: Talking World Cup, Dan Thomas, of course, ESPN FC host and anchor with us here on Game Night. Dan, talking about that Belgium squad, where do you see them trying to take this match, or the things that they really are going to try to focus on coming up on Monday versus Team USA?
0: They're going to try and bully. They're going to try and bully that the U.S. defense. We've seen Lukaku do that. He hasn't got a leg for 90 minutes. He'll either start and be brought off or brought on as a super sub, which he has been before. And he's just there, but really, to annoy you, to get in your way. He's big, he's strong, he's got that experience. He knows exactly how to take advantage of his skills. And that is definitely going to put the U.S. defense on alert. They know how to deal with it. It's just whether or not they can step up and do exactly that when the time calls.
2: Does home field matter, Dan? I mean, this is the rare instance with the U.S. and the World Cup where we can ask this question. Does being on home soil matter, in your opinion, when it comes to the emotion of this matchup?
0: 100%. You look at Mexico tomorrow, Azteca, the intimidating atmosphere they're going to create. The U.S. will be trying to do the same as well in Seattle. Of course, it can turn the other way when it's so loud and exciting. We saw that with the national anthem and then all the build-up to the game. The issue is, if Belgium score, the fans still got to be on board. You can't let your voices down. You can't be intimidated if the score isn't going your way, because the players can feel that. And you really need to be there 100% behind them throughout the whole 90 minutes.
1: Dan Thomas, ESPN FC host and anchor, joining Matt Fontana and Andy Gresh here tonight on Game Night. Even just in the tournament, how have you seen Team USA kind of maybe change or I don't want to say grow up, but you know what I mean? Like, they've evolved as the tournament has gone on. What have you seen out of them from that?
0: We've seen different versions of them, haven't we, really? They absolutely blew Paraguay away in the first half. Australia, a little more physical. And then as things have developed, they had to grind results out as they did against Bosnia and Herzegovina. But they've got it done. And that's something that has definitely got to add some hope to the team going into this clash on Monday against Belgium, is the fact that they've won, but they've won in different ways. And it's looking to put all that together for the perfect puzzle to get a place in the quarterfinals.
2: Dan, there was the World Cup you expected and the World Cup you've gotten so far. Has the World Cup met expectations, been a little below, or exceeded what you thought this tournament was going to be like?
0: The U.S. have exceeded expectations, no doubt about it. I looked at this, and you looked at what's been going on for the last 2 years and Pochettino's mannerisms sometimes. You thought, really, is he going to get the best out of this team? But they started so well, and that momentum was built, really, in that first half against Paraguay, and they've ridden that wave so beautifully so far. So from a U.S. perspective, definitely it's lived up to those expectations. Meanwhile, you look at other stories, and teams like Cape Verde have completely stolen the hearts of anyone, not only soccer fans, but just sports fans in general, because how can you not appreciate an underdog who went toe-to-toe with the world champions and did so in such a stylish and exciting way. So on those pages, most definitely, the World Cup so far has exceeded expectations.
1: Dan, really appreciate your time. Enjoy the matches coming up tomorrow and certainly Monday with Team USA, all right?
0: All right, boys, no worries.
1: Dan Thomas there, ESPN FC host and anchor, joining us. And, you know, Gresh, I think about what Dan was talking about, just the excitement for this game, but also Team USA is going to have to overcome not having Flo Balogun. And you got the guys in the game against Turkey in the group play, which was good, some guys that didn't play a lot. So I understand that it's probably going to be Pepe, like he said. I thought it was interesting how he mentioned that maybe Christian Pulisic might have to move up into a different role on this team and try to step up. It's like, I'm nervous about it because I wish Balogun was in there, but I'm also kind of excited to watch Monday and see what Team USA is going to have in store for it.
2: Well, I start to look at Christian Pulisic and now say, okay, are you going to join the rest of the superstar party?
1: Right.
2: You know, when you look at the way that Ronaldo and Messi and Harry Kane and other superstars have played in this World Cup, Does Pulisic jump into that

0: spot for the U.S.? Is he the guy who goes and gets you a couple of goals and you win 2-0 or you win 2-1? You know, I think with Christian Pulisic, he's on the spot. It's now, okay, are you gonna be like the rest of the big-time superstars who have played great in this tournament? And I know that he's been hurt and he's been compromised a little bit. But again, this is where, if you're going to be a legend, this is where the legends step up and grab the moment. And I'd love to see Pulisic do that on Monday night.
1: And I think the thing about, you know, this match is, I kind of expect it to be high scoring. And seeing what Belgium did to come back in their match.
0: Don't want to cut you off, Senegal. But define high scoring. Are we talking 2-1 or like 4-3?
1: 4-3, maybe 3-2, maybe 3-3, and have to go to penalty kicks.
0: So we're going 5 goals or higher.
1: I'd like the 5. Yeah, and I even looked at DraftKings. Actually, I did have it up from DraftKings earlier. Take a look. So again, Team USA. Wow, it's actually flipped since our show started. They're dead even now. It was -115 for Team USA. It's now -110 on each side for Team USA and Belgium, so it's split completely down the middle. And then in 90 minutes, okay, so like the actual just regular 90 minutes, the over-under goals is at 2.5. But the over is -130 at DraftKings. You go to 3.5, it's +185. You go to over 4.5 goals. Again, in regular time, not in stoppage time, not in extra time. It's over 4.5 is +425. I kind of like the 3.5 at the 185 there. That's probably where I'd look at it, but I think it's going to be a scoring one. And this thing, Belgium plays a pretty stout defense. I just think Team USA knows that they're going to have to get that first goal to get the momentum on their side from the home crowd and just to kind of get into the game. I think that first goal is going to be vitally important.
0: No, I'm with you, and let you know, find a way to keep the crowd in it if you're Team USA.
1: Yeah, that's another huge part of it is they're there. They're going to be on your side as long as you give them a reason to be on your side. And if not, it's going to start getting tense. It's going to start getting a little antsy there in Seattle on Monday. Appreciate everybody tuning in tonight. Hopefully you had a fantastic 4th of July. Sports Center All Night with Alex Del Barrio comes your way next. This has been Game Night on ESPN Radio.
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4: 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Here's a portion of our latest episode. Khalil Watson for the Guards. He came up from Columbus recently and seems to be hitting the ball pretty well since coming up as well. What's it been like to see him come up from Columbus and seem so far to take advantage of the opportunity?
5: Really nice to see. Good kid who's worked hard to get where he is. And seemingly, as he's moved up a level each year, he's had more success. It almost seems like the better the pitching, the better he hits. And he's done nothing to change that up here. The at-bats are really good. And they've slotted him right into the middle of the order after a very short period of time to get his feet wet. And that, as much as anything else, is a great commentary on just how good the at-bats have been from him. So they feel like the sky's the limit. I think we've seen it with DeLauder and Bazzano. There's going to be some ups and downs where it doesn't go as well as in other times. But I think the potential's there for a really quality hitter, and he's played some pretty good outfield too.
4: And last one I have, just a few weeks now away from the All-Star break as well as the All-Star game. Who do you think has the best chance to represent the Guards at Wrigley Field here in a few weeks?
5: You know, I think it probably the best chance would be Parker Messick and maybe Kate Smith too. You know what? Probably Kate Smith, I would think, especially the way the All-Star teams are lined up. They'd want a real good back-end reliever. So I think you put Smith in there for sure. And then I think Messick's got to be there too. He went to last night's game with the fourth lowest DRA in the American League. So I would think that would count for something. And we'll see. But he's had a really good year. And I think those would be the two at the top of my list. Maybe Gavin Williams kind of sneaks in. But then you got to look at how many from each team and that type of thing. I think probably a couple of guys would be about the top end for Cleveland.
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9: We just got through our nation's 250th birthday. 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Well, the Nathan's Hot Dog Eating Contest, always the anchor event on our nation's birthday. We'll get some thoughts from Joey Chestnut as he had another stellar day on Coney Island. But we also started the round of 16 in the World Cup. We had a full slate of Major League Baseball, some WNBA action to get to, plus an update on LeBron James and where he may end up for next season. But we'll begin with the World Cup as France squared off against Paraguay on the second game on Saturday as we begun the round of 16, just 16 teams left in the 2026 FIFA World Cup. France has won its last seven round of 16 matches at the FIFA World Cup. They last going out in a 16-team knockout stage back in 1934 when it lost to Austria 3-2 in extra time. Meanwhile, Paraguay looking to reach the FIFA World Cup quarterfinals for just the second time. Previous time happened back in 2010. They had just one goal in six previous knockout stage matches. France playing in the round of 16 for a record fourth straight FIFA World Cup. And the way it went down on Saturday, Kylian Mbappe's PK goal in the 70th minute, his 19th career goal in the World Cup, was all the French needed to move past Paraguay. 1-0 the final. The goal was also Mbappe's seventh of the tournament. Combined with his two assists, he moves past Lionel Messi for the top spot in the Golden Boot standings. France advances to the quarterfinals for the fourth straight World Cup. It's the eighth straight win in the round of 16 for France as well. Jermaine Jones, ESPN soccer analyst on ESPN FC, gave his thoughts on France moving on to the next round.
10: I think that the whole time was pretty sure that the coach, Deschamps, he said in halftime, keep your time, be patient, wait, you will. We have the individual quality. We have better players. We will get the chances. And it was just a matter of time that one of them comes through, that a penalty comes or something, because the individual quality is just there. In that game today, they have to learn to be patient, just to wait that it is not everything works out straight away. You have to be patient, wait for the moments, and then if you get a game, we will win it. So in at the end, it's like you have to give credit to Paraguay that they made it so difficult for them. In the other side, you have to give respect to France that they were patient, they waited, and they were not letting the Paraguay player get in their head. And at the end, they won 1-0, they won, and they go to the next game. And I think the next game will be completely different game.
9: As for France's opponents, that was decided earlier in the day as Canada faced off against Morocco. Morocco's Azzedine Unai scored a pair of goals in the 50th and 82nd minutes. Morocco moving on to the quarterfinals with a 3-0 victory over one of the host countries in Canada. So it'll be France and Morocco on Thursday. That match will be in Foxborough with a spot in the semis on the line. Morocco in the quarterfinals for just the second time. They finished fourth in the 2022 Cup. They're now the first African nation to reach the quarterfinals multiple times in their history. Of course, the last time was back in 2022. Now coming up on Sunday in the round of 16. In the first match, it'll be Brazil taking on Norway in East Rutherford, New Jersey from Estadio Azteca in Mexico City. Mexico will be taking on England, certainly a showcase game. That'll be at 8 p.m. Eastern. As for the U.S. men's national team, they've got one more sleep before they take the pitch against Belgium. Of course, they will be without Balogun, their big-time striker, after getting the red card in their last match against Bosnia and Herzegovina. Tony Meola, former U.S. men's national team soccer player on game night on Saturday, said that Belgium has been a thorn in the U.S. team's side for many years.
11: This team is really, really talented. I'm hoping that they can get over this next hurdle against a Belgium side that's been a little bit of a thorn in our side, not only in 2014, but just a couple of months ago, and we lost 5-2 in a friendly game, and we didn't play very well. So, different time, different group, different mentality, and hopefully different result.
9: More from Meola on how the United States will adjust with no Balogun versus Belgium.
11: I think most people think that it's going to be Ricardo Pepi. It's just going to be a like for like. One guy take a forward in, or take a forward out, put another forward in, and we don't mix up the rest of the lineup. It seems like that's the most logical thing to do. Mauricio Pochettino has thrown a couple curveballs in this competition, in particular against Australia when he started with two forwards, which he's never done before. So maybe he's got a wrinkle. But with that said, I think this team is playing at a really good level with a lot of confidence. And you guys know, covering sports, confidence is a hell of a drug, man, when your team has it. And this looks like a really confident group that doesn't look like they're playing under a lot of stress at the moment. There probably is some, but they're not showing it.
9: Tony Meola, former U.S. men's national team player on game night. Again, the United States taking on Belgium in the round of 16 match coming up on Monday. In the NBA, no movement yet regarding LeBron James, although other teams have joined the mix than just the favorites that we had going in after he decided to leave the Lakers. We've heard about Golden State, perhaps a return to Cleveland, perhaps even a return to Miami. But with the movement around the NBA, perhaps LeBron could end up in Philadelphia. There's been talk about San Antonio. In fact, as many as 20 different teams have inquired about James. In addition to the favorites, teams like the Denver Nuggets, the Minnesota Timberwolves, the New York Knicks, among the few there. But what is the update now with LeBron James as we go into Sunday, July 5th? Tim McMahon, ESPN NBA reporter on SportsCenter on Saturday, gave the latest update.
12: They've got it down to about 10 teams or so. They've heard from almost everybody in the league. You know, there's the teams we've been talking about, the Cavs, the Heat, the Warriors, the Sixers have their attention after this Jaylen Brown trade. You know, the idea of teaming up with the Denver Nuggets or with Anthony Edwards in Minnesota, you know, those are all intriguing. Here's the thing, LeBron is in no hurry, and none of these teams are in any real hurry either, because this isn't like his previous free agencies. You don't have to hold a max slot space. You don't have to move money around if he decides that he's coming. He's either going to get a mid-level or maybe even a minimum from these teams. So he's going to take his sweet time, probably going to create some content along the way. And I don't know when. Maybe it'll be the final decision. I don't know when that will come down.
9: ESPN's Tim McMahon on the future of LeBron James. Still much to be decided over the next few days in the NBA. SportsCenter all night, ESPN Radio and the ESPN app. ESPN Radio is presented by Progressive Insurance. We switch to baseball now. The National League Central rivalry between the Cardinals and Cubs continued Saturday at Wrigley Field. The Cubs have won their last three at home on July the 4th. The Cardinals coming off a 17-1 win, though, against the Cubs on Friday night. The Cards have won 4 out of 5. And it started off badly for the Chicago Cubs on ESPN Radio as St. Louis got on the board very early, in fact, in the very first inning.
13: Shota Imanaga lifts the leg, fires. And the first pitch, drilled left field. That one back, back some more, and it's gone into the basket. First pitch of the game, a fly ball and a home run from J.J. Weatherholt, number 13. And the Cardinals jump in front. It is 1-0.
9: 1-0 Cardinals there. Josh Giambi on ESPN Radio. Moving on to the top of the third inning. Still 1-0 St. Louis. And Avin Herrera at the plate looking to drive in another run for the Cards.
13: The 0-2 is hit on the ground, up the middle, and a base hit. Around third and coming in to score is Church. Crow Armstrong's throw into Swanson. It's an RBI single for Herrera. And the Cardinals add on. It is 2-0.
9: Cardinals would go on to win it 3-0. The Cardinals have outscored the Cubs by 23 runs in their last 3 innings, the best run differential in a 3-game span versus the Chicago Cubs since a plus 38 span back in 1977. Cubs shut out for the 8th time this season, tied for the Mets and Giants for the 2nd most times shut out this year. Only the Padres at 9 have been shut out more. The man who called it for us on ESPN Radio, John Schaumbe, Doug Glanville, posted this post-game extra.
13: Alex, thanks so much. Air tonight at Wrigley Field after the rain went away. J.J. Weatherholt, he wasted no time. First offering from Shota Imanaga, and he took him out the opposite way. And the Cardinals got a well-pitched game from Kyle Leahy and their pen, and they got enough hitting to win it.
14: Yeah, I mean, we knew coming in, Shota Imanaga, some of the challenges come from the long ball. And although the solo shot, that's all the Cardinals ended up needing. Weatherholt set the table, was on base 4 times. But the pitching was really underscored the story for the Cardinals. Leahy did a great job of 5 shutout innings. Everyone he handed the ball off to put up a 0. They found the closer in Riley O'Brien, who's pretty nasty with his sinker combination. So that was the Cardinal game. You know, pitch the contact, make the plays, enough hitting from some of their young stars. And it all played out really well for them because they executed it to perfection.
13: Cardinals are interesting, right? Going into the year, understandably, people did not have high expectations, but watching them now, and you look at the team and you say to yourself, this is a pretty good team.
14: Yeah, I mean, it's so collective. You know, Ollie Marmol says that their manager, relentless. They're very consistent. They make the plays, and that's their game. They say, okay, we're going to pitch the contact. They're going to hit the ball. We got to catch it. We have to catch it. And they're absolutely doing that. They're making good decisions, and they're doing just enough offensively. So if they get more offensive production, they're going to win a lot more games.
13: What do you make of where the Cubs are right now?
14: Well, you know, the Cubs right now, they seem to be searching for that starting pitcher they can lean on to give them that protection for the bullpen. It's not quite there. You know, Imanaga is taken out in the 5th inning. It's very taxing on a sort of unproven bullpen. And that's hard to sustain, so they need guys to get healthy. I like their lineup. It didn't really show up today, but Pete Crow Armstrong still looking like he's continuing his player of the month run. So that may be sometimes enough for winning those close games.
13: For Doug Glanville, I'm John Giambi right here on your home for the 2026 Home Run Derby and All-Star Game. 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
9: Thank you, my friend. We are back with more Major League Baseball action. The Yankees hosting Minnesota. Brendan Beck making his first career start. Let's get to the action in the top of the 8th. A lot of runs scored in this one. Josh Bell at the plate for Minnesota. Top of the 8th on the Treasure Island Baseball Network.
15: To be a good base runner is no fear.
16: 1-1 not going, and the ball popped into the air to deep right field. Bell's got a chance for his second, and Bell has done it. A home run to right for Josh Bell. He's homered from both sides of the plate. A 2-run shot for Bell. It's 11-4 Twins, and Josh Bell's going to put his signature on a Dan Gladden baseball.
9: And that was the 6th home run hit on the day for Minnesota as they take an 11-4 lead, and that's how it would end.
17: And this should do it. Clemens is there, and the Twins beat the Yankees 11-4. And on a day of celebration, if you're a Yankee fan, nothing to celebrate. Kind of a lackluster, dispiriting loss after breaking the winning of the losing streak yesterday, to come back and lay an egg today. It's not much to celebrate.
9: Michael Kay on the YES Network. Again, 11-4 the final. Cody Clemens with a home run in his 3rd straight game. Josh Bell with a pair of home runs for Minnesota, has now 4 home runs and 8 RBIs over the course of his last 5 games. Beck, in his debut start, struggled in 3 2/3 innings, giving up 5 earned, including 3 homers. We'll go to the West Coast, where the Padres and Dodgers renewed their rivalries. Padres on a 7-game losing skid, tied for their longest within the season since losing 10 in a row back in 2013. Pitching, once again, strong for the Dodgers, as Yamamoto, already with 9 strikeouts, looking to make it double digits.
18: Here's the payoff pitch. Merrill swings and misses. Strike 3. That is number 10 to tie the career high. Yoshinobu Yamamoto, 7 brilliant shutout innings.
9: Yamamoto with a 2-0 lead there in the top of the 7th. That was on AM 570 LA Sports. Dodgers go on to beat the Padres final 3-0 at Chavez Ravine. Yamamoto improves to 9-5 in the season, with 7 innings of work, 3 hits allowed, no earned runs, a career high tying 10 strikeouts. His 3rd career start with 10 strikeouts and no runs allowed this season. Yamamoto with his 7th 10K start since the start of last season, more than twice as many as any Dodger during that span. Freddie Freeman in the game, 2-for-3 with a home run and a couple of runs batted in. His 15th career, 15-homer season. Padres now shut out for the 9th time this season, breaking the tie with the Cubs, Mets, and Giants for most times shut out this season. Padres also with a 17th game with 4 or fewer hits this season, tied for the Guardians for the 2nd most in Major League Baseball history. SportsCenter All Night, ESPN Radio, and the ESPN app. Coming up, we will head to London, get some updates from Wimbledon, plus more on the baseball diamond, and more from the 4th of July. 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
21: Khalil Watson for the Guards. He came up from Columbus recently and seems to be hitting the ball pretty well since coming up as well. What's it been like to see him come up from Columbus and seem so far to take advantage of the opportunity?
5: Really nice to see. Good kid who's worked hard to get where he is, and seemingly, as he's moved up a level each year, he's had more success. It almost seems like the better the pitching, the better he hits. And he's done nothing to change that up here. The at-bats are really good. And, gosh, they've slotted him right into the middle of the order after a very short period of time to get his feet wet. And that, as much as anything else, is a great commentary on just how good the at-bats have been from him. So they feel like the sky's the limit. I think we've seen it with DeLauder and Bazzano. There's going to be some ups and downs where it doesn't go as well as in other times. But I think the potential's there for a really quality hitter, and he's played some pretty good outfield too.
21: And last one I have, just a few weeks now away from the All-Star break as well as the All-Star game. Who do you think has the best chance to represent the Guards at Wrigley Field here in a few weeks?
5: You know, I think it probably the best chance would be Parker Messick, and maybe Cade Smith too. You know what? Probably Cade Smith, I would think, especially the way the All-Star teams are lined up. They'd want a real good back-end reliever. So I think you put Smith in there for sure. And then I think Messick's got to be there too. He went to last night's game with the fourth lowest DRA in the American League. So I would think that would count for something. And we'll see. But he's had a really good year. And I think those would be the two at the top of my list. Maybe Gavin Williams kind of sneaks in. But then you got to look at how many from each team and that type of thing. And, I think probably a couple of guys would be about the top end for Cleveland.
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9: Six seed beat Lorenzo Sanfilippo 4-6, 6-3, 6-4, 7-6 to move on. Fritz on, and this is what it sounded like as he moved on. Taylor Fritz with some pyrotechnic tennis on the 4th of July.
1: 6-4, 7-6.
9: Sees him safely through. Other news out of Wimbledon. Serena, who has made her return to the All England Club, announced that she would not be able to play in the doubles draw at the All England Club alongside sister Venus. In an Instagram post on Saturday, she said, quote, "I'm heartbroken to have to withdraw from doubles." She said, "Coming back to compete again has been a gift, and the opportunity to play against, play alongside my sister once more meant the world to me. I did everything I could to be ready, but unfortunately my knee just isn't ready to compete." The 44-year-old Williams made her eagerly anticipated return to competition last month. She received a wild card play to play both singles and doubles at the grass court, and she played her first singled match in nearly 4 years Tuesday against Maya Joint on center court. She lost that match 6-3, 7-6. 6-3. Moving on to more baseball, the White Sox and Cleveland's facing the Guardians. Cleveland winning on a walk-off on Friday. White Sox losers of three in a row. Cleveland has won three in a row. Cleveland 14-7 against the AL Central this season. One of the best records in the division in Major League Baseball. Pick up the action top of the eighth inning. A 1-1 game. White Sox looking to untie it with Colson Montgomery at the plate on ESPN 1000.
22: High school. And he drives one to right. That baby will go. 2-1 Sox in the eighth. New career high for Colson on the anniversary of his debut. Number 22, RBI number 51.
9: And gives the White Sox the lead 2-1. White Sox end the skid with a 3-1 victory over Cleveland. First win in Cleveland for the White Sox since July of 2024. They had lost 9 in a row. Sean Burke in the game, 6 innings, no walks, and a career high 11 strikeouts, most by a White Sox pitcher since 2024. Let's go to Houston. Tampa Bay taking on the Astros. Rays on a 9-game winning streak, looking to make it double digits. We go to the early action. Junior Caminero, he's been red hot at the plate, had 10 home runs in his previous 10 days. Could he get another one on 620 WDAE?
23: Round out of the windup and working on a payoff pitch. Swing, there it goes. Deep in the air to left field. He's got another one. Junior Caminero onto the trade tracks. Number 26 for Junior Caminero, and he's got 11 in 11 days. 1-0 Rays.
9: 1-0 Rays at that point. Caminero makes it a 1-0 lead for Tampa. He's been red hot, most by a Rays player in any 11-game span in franchise history. It was basically a slugfest between these two teams. We go deep into the game as Yordan Alvarez steps up to the plate, trying to rally the Astros back into a win on KBME 790 AM.
22: The 1-2. And Alvarez hits it well to center. Back is Mullins on the warning track. He leaps. See you later! Yordan Alvarez, his second home run of the game, ends it as the Astros walk off the Rays 10 man.
9: A pair of home runs for Alvarez, 29 on the season, his American League leading 29th of the season. Astros win it 10-8 for Alvarez. He ties Lance Berkman for the most home runs by an Astro before the All-Star break in Houston history. Alvarez with six RBIs in the game. He has 11 runs batted in his last four and is the lone Astro All-Star. We'll get to the All-Star rosters in just a bit. Rays with their first loss in their last nine. It was the longest active winning streak in Major League Baseball. SportsCenter All Night, ESPN Radio, and the ESPN app. Let's get to more baseball action as Detroit in Texas to take on the Rangers. Top of the first inning, Riley Green at the plate. No score. A 97-1 the ticket.
2: The 2-2. Fly ball down the right field line, hooking by the foul pole. It's deep enough, and it's fair. Gone! Riley Green stays hot. 12th home run of the year, and the Tigers jump on top 2-0.
3: Real power surge for Riley lately.
9: Power surge indeed. Made it a 2-0 game in favor of the Tigers. The 12th home run of the season for Green. His third in his last four games. Tigers shut out Texas 3-0. Their fourth win in their last five. Seventh shutout win this season. Jack Flaherty with just his second win. 5 2/3 innings. Giving up 3 home runs and 5 strikeouts. His second straight start without allowing a run. Keiter Montero pitched 3 innings without allowing a hit for his first career save. Mets in Atlanta take on the Braves. The Braves' victory would clinch their second series win in their last 8. They're 6-14 overall in their last 20 games since June the 9th. They have the worst record in baseball in that span. Chris Sale, 9 starts of 6 innings and 1 or fewer runs allowed, though, on the bump for Atlanta. The Mets, 2-5 since their firing of Carlos Mendoza back on June 26, scoring 3 or fewer runs in 5 of those 7 games. Get to the action, bottom of the 3rd inning. Atlanta up 2-0. Eli White with the bases loaded, looking for more.
2: 1-0 pitch. Swung on, popped up, shallow center, Lindor out, Taylor in, and that'll be, Taylor can't get there! Off his glove and rolls free! This will drive in 3 runs! Olsen, Riley, Harris all score as Eli White lifted one into the twilight, and Taylor and Lindor could not squeeze it. And the Braves have a 5-0 lead on that misplay in shallow center.
9: On 680 The Fan, Mike Yastrzemski coming up later on, hits a blast out.
2: 3-2 on Yaz. There goes Harris. Pitch on the way. He launches it. High in the air, deep right field. Flying majestically back to the chop house and gone! But is John Hancock on that thing? It's a 2-run homer by Mike Yastrzemski. Third home run of the night for the Braves.
9: On 680 The Fan, Braves blow out the Mets 14-3. Braves with a season-high 5 homers and 9 in their last 2 games. Still more to come, including from the FIFA World Cup. We'll hear some updates on the Americans. That's next. 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
26: Good afternoon, this is Paul Keels. The Cincinnati Reds trying to break a 4-game losing streak, and they're off to a good start in the 7th inning. They lead the Brewers in Milwaukee 5-2, Sal Stewart and Jose Trevino have homered for the Reds. Cleveland Guardians will begin a home series with the Chicago White Sox tonight at Progressive Field. Davis Martin pitching for the White Sox, Leigh Ciccone for the Guardians, who trail Chicago by one game in the AL Central. Other games that are underway in the majors today. Ninth inning, Pittsburgh leading Philadelphia 6-1. In the second, it's Miami ahead of Colorado 2-1. World Cup matches going on today. Underway, Spain, a 1-0 lead against Austria. Later, Portugal meets Croatia, and it's Switzerland against Algeria. Second round play at Wimbledon today. Men's winners, number 2, Alexander Zverev. Number 5, Alex de Minaur. And number 6, Taylor Fritz. Moving up in ladies' play in the second round, third-ranked Iga Swiatek. Number 6, Amanda Anisimov. And number 26, Madison Keys. Alex Ovechkin announcing today that he will return for a 22nd season, agreeing to a one-year deal with the Washington Capitals at $4.2 million. The 40-year-old Ovechkin is the all-time career leader in the NHL in goals scored. Golf today, the U.S. Senior Open at Scioto Country Club in Columbus. The first-round leader, Charlie Wee, at 3-under par. Simon Griffiths, Freddie Jacobson, George McNeil, and John Rollins are all a stroke behind at 2-under. Meanwhile, to the PGA John Deere Classic in Silvis, Illinois. First-round lead is shared by Lucas Glover and Zach Blair, each are at 8-under par. 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
10: Your Skynet overnight forecast calls for a chance of showers or thunderstorms. Mostly cloudy, a low of 69. For Sunday, showers are likely and possible in the morning and then more later in the afternoon. Otherwise, mostly cloudy with a high of 82 and calm winds. For Monday, a chance of showers and thunderstorms, partly sunny and 81 degrees. For Skynet weather, I'm Max Crenshaw, ESPN Radio, 1430 AM and 105.7 FM.
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9: All teams with 5 All-Stars each, and in the American League, the Yankees, Blue Jays, and Rays each had 4. It was the 4th of July on Saturday. That meant the Nathan's Hot Dog Eating Contest, and Joey Chestnut, well, he does it again. This time scarfing down 66 hot dogs in 90-degree heat to win the Nathan's Hot Dog Eating Contest. The 41-year-old Chestnut won the mustard yellow belt for a record 18th time. Might as well call him the Ric Flair of hot dog eating. His second consecutive title on the women's side, Miki Sudo, won her 12th pink belt, scarfing down 38.75 dogs. And we have our first 2 entrants into the quarterfinals of the FIFA World Cup. Kylian Mbappe scored in the 70th minute on a penalty kick, a 1-0 final as France beat Paraguay. Meanwhile, Morocco with a 3-0 victory in their matchup. As they're moving on, it'll be France and Morocco in the quarterfinals. As for the World Cup, Frank Labouf, ESPN soccer analyst, discussed France beating Paraguay on Saturday.
16: I think it takes 2 to tango. Yes, France didn't have maybe the best game, but it's impossible to play against a team like that. They refuse to play. Every actions, every decision from the referee will be like 30 years ago with many, many teams in South America, let's say, where you have to complain, you have to discuss, you have to not be okay with any decision. I'm fed up with that football, you know, really. Especially when we saw Cape Verde trying to do something yesterday, losing with pride. I'm sorry, but that Paraguay team was everything that I hate about football, and that's unfair to a World Cup.
9: Meanwhile, Morocco beat Canada as well on Saturday, a 3-0 game. Morocco's Azzedine Unahi scored a pair of goals in the 50th and 82nd minutes. Craig Burley, ESPN soccer analyst on ESPN FC, gave his thoughts on the Morocco victory over Canada.
27: Canada at least went out having left nothing on the table, right? But
4: There's no way they should have dominated Morocco with the players Morocco have as much as they did in the first half. And that would be the concern for them, that if they allow France that kind of territory, albeit today France struggled with a lot of ball, but Morocco won't defend. I mean, they may defend a little deeper, but they won't defend with everybody behind the ball like that. So yeah, Canada, really good performance for 45 minutes. Unfortunately for them, they just lacked the quality that the Moroccans have. And I think at the end of the day, the best side went through.
9: Frank Labouf, ESPN soccer analyst, discussed the matchup coming up next week on Thursday as Morocco will take on France in the quarterfinal round. Frank Labouf on Morocco potentially giving France some trouble.
16: Morocco, it's a skill. They know how to defend, they know how to be patient, and they know how to counterattack and score goals. That's what happened today, and they showed it very well. They were patient, they were structured, and as soon as they had an opportunity, they scored a goal. Mm. And they scored another one, and they finished the job. That's what it is. That's why France will have to be aware of and ready for that, because they're going to be patient. They're going to wait for France. And if they have an opportunity to score in a counterattack, they're going to do so.
9: More from the FIFA World Cup. Two more quarterfinal matchups. Two more quarterfinal matchups coming up next on July the 5th, as Brazil will take on Norway. Mexico will take on England. The Mexico-England matchup had been talked about being moved up to earlier in the day due to some impending weather. The game time remains the same of at 8 p.m. Eastern time first kick. And John Sutcliffe, ESPN Mexico sports reporter, was on ESPN FC, said the game time staying at the normal time of 8 p.m. Eastern actually helps England.
5: There were a lot of differing aspects of changing this game, but at the end of the day, nothing happened. The game's going to play at 6 p.m. locally. The England team is happy about it because it would have been a huge difference. I can tell you, when Roger Federer came to Mexico to play tennis, or Tiger Woods came to play golf, at noon, the smog, the altitude, it affects. So I think if you're talking about on the pitch of fairness, it's good the game stayed at 6 p.m. because it would have been a huge advantage to the Mexican team.
9: John Sutcliffe, ESPN soccer analyst. Meanwhile, Mexico manager Javier Aguirre said he's ignoring any talk of the altitude favoring his side. Again, as Mexico takes on England at Estadio Azteca. That is a round of 16 matchup between England and Mexico coming up on Sunday with an 8 p.m. Eastern first kick for the round of 16. As for the Americans, they'll have one more sleep before they face off against Belgium in a round of 16 matchup. Belgium, a team that has given USA fits in many years, including in the World Cup. Tommy Smith, co-host of the Grumpy Pundits on SiriusXM, was on Marty and McGee on Saturday and said that the loss of Balogun is going to be huge for Team USA.
8: Balogun is going to be a huge loss. Pochettino has done a great job at the US. He's done a fantastic job. And, you know, now he has to go even further. Who does he use as the man to score the goals? Because Balogun leads that line like nobody else could lead it. He's big, he's strong, and it's a great story. I mean, his mom only came to the United States on a visit, and she went to go back to England, and they wouldn't let her on the plane because she was that pregnant. So she ended up having Balogun in Brooklyn, and that's how he decided to play for the US. So, you know, it was a story meant to happen. Unfortunately, he got the red card, and as I said, very, very harsh. Should never have happened.
9: Now, the United States have had a lot of success in this FIFA World Cup, playing all the games in the United States and being very strong, including in their opening knockout round matchup against Bosnia and Herzegovina, winning that matchup. But Miguel Gallardo, Apple TV MLS analyst, was on Hammer and Emmett on Saturday and said the men's national team hasn't really been tested so far in this World Cup.
17: I don't think the U.S. has been truly tested this World Cup defensively. I think some of the attributes of United States defenders are certainly to attack. You look at Alex Freeman on the right-hand side. He's a great defender, but he's an even better attacker. But he hasn't really been under so much pressure. pressure so far this tournament because they've had their opponents have been good, but I think the U.S. has always been superior when it comes to each individual player. You look at Tim Ream, 38 years old. He's a great passer of the ball, great leader, great communicator, but also he has not been truly put under pressure against a team like Belgium that is probably going to have a little bit more of the ball than the U.S. That's going to be the first time that that happens in this World Cup. I think that's going to be a concern.
9: Apple TV MLS analyst Miguel Gallardo on Hammer and Emmett. As for what a round of 16 victory would mean for the United States in the soccer world, well, Taylor Twelman, Apple TV soccer analyst, was on ABC America 250 special and gave his thoughts on what an American victory over Belgium would mean.
0: You really think about the way this team has galvanized the country, the way they won the opening game against Paraguay. It wasn't a surprise that they won. It was a surprise in the manner by which they won. And then the second game against Australia was completely different. So you win your first two games of a World Cup for the first time they've ever done that, but you did it in two different ways. And so now you've got a real energy and a momentum behind them that, quite honestly, you get to the quarterfinal and more than likely you're going to be playing Spain, because I think they should handle Portugal. Guys, you're talking about I think Monday night may be the most watched soccer game of U.S. soccer history, and I think that atmosphere is going to be brilliant. But winning and getting to the quarterfinal to play in L.A. against Spain, more than likely, you're talking about an iconic moment.
9: Taylor Twelman on the ABC America special. Again, the United States taking on Belgium coming up on Monday in the round of 16. The other matchup in the round of 16 on Monday will be Portugal against Spain. The USA-Belgium first kick will be at 8 p.m. Eastern. The World Cup update brought to you by Gusto. 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Now, we've got a lot of great rivalries in American sports history, and who better to break it down for us as to what the greatest American sports rivalry of all time could possibly be? Well, it's two guys that debate it each and every day. Tony Kornheiser, Michael Wilbon of Pardon the Interruption discussed it on the ABC America 250 special.
1: Hi, Wilbon. What is your favorite American sports rivalry of all time?
6: Tony, there's so many I could choose from. I could go right away with Bears-Packers. All my life,
1: fair.
6: I've lived through Bears-Packers and Cubs-Cardinals, and these are, you know, sizable rivalries, but I'm not going there. This is not going to be about a team. This is going to be about two men that thrilled and separated a nation of boxing followers when the heavyweight championship was the most important crown in sports, and that would be, of course, Muhammad Ali and Joe Frazier, starting with March 8, 1971 in Madison Square Garden. Don't tell me a Knicks game is the biggest thing in Madison Square Garden.
1: No.
6: Garden. I know
1: this is,
6: and I know you agree. March 8, 1971, Frazier knocking Ali to the ground with that left hook to his jaw, which broke it, and then Ali losing, and then Ali coming back in Madison Square Garden for the second fight, winning a unanimous decision, and then, of course, the third fight, October 1, 1975, the Thriller in Manila, which I consider the most intense, engrossing, engaging sporting event I have ever watched.
1: So I wrote down a bunch of rivalries between athletes. I certainly wrote down Ali Frazier, Russell Chamberlain in my life,
6: yeah.
1: Bird Magic as my career in a sports writer. I know this is not American, but Crosby Ovechkin, Everett Navratilova, not completely American.
6: Well,
1: Ben Johnson, Carl Lewis, not completely American. But they fade because they're in that moment. They don't keep going.
6: Okay.
1: So you look at teams. You look at pro teams, for example. The Giants and the Dodgers in New York and baseball when I was very young. Washington and Dallas in football, the Celtics and the Lakers, the Red Sox and the Yankees. They too, they wax and wane as the teams get better or worse. For me, the constant rivalry is a college rivalry. It's got to be something like Ohio State and Michigan, because this is your school, this is your town, this is your conference. I'm going to say Duke, North Carolina in basketball, because my daughter-in-law graduated from Duke. Her father graduated from North Carolina, and they can't sit in the same room and watch the game. And that's a rivalry, kids.
6: I've been to a lot of those, including just this March. I went to Durham to renew Duke, North Carolina, and I love it. But Tony, if I'm going to go basketball, it's Lakers-Celtics. And I know it's about time for them to have another one. They haven't had one in a little bit since Paul Pierce and Kobe.
1: But for that to happen, they have to cross over and they have to win.
6: They do. They got to win and face each other in the finals.
1: Yeah. They have to do that.
6: Unless they start seeding completely differently in the playoffs. That's it. We're done. Back to you.
9: That was Tony Kornheiser and Michael Wilbon discussing the greatest American sports rivalry of all time. SportsCenter all night, ESPN Radio, and the ESPN app. Getting back to the baseball diamond. Blue Jays taking on Seattle. Blue Jays with four straight wins against the Mariners. Have not won five straight against Seattle since back in 2007. Cal Raleigh, the struggles continue for the man who hit 60 home runs last year for the M's. Nine straight games without a home run. Another would match the second longest streak this season. The longest was a 17-game drought between April 28th and June 21st. Let's get to the action on ESPN Radio. In bottom of the second inning, Randy Arozarena coming up with a bases juice and a 1-0 Seattle lead.
3: Bases full, two outs, 1-0 Seattle. The one-strike pitch, and Arozarena drills it to left. Way back there, going. Grand slam, Arozarena.
18: What a swing by Randy Arozarena. The first slider that Shane Bieber threw him in this at-bat missed down in the dirt, and Randy Arozarena went after it.
9: The call on ESPN Radio. More from the Mariners, as it was an absolute slugfest on their part offensively. Cal Raleigh, we mentioned the drought for him. He comes to the plate 0 for his last 14, bottom of the sixth inning, and he comes up with two men on for the M's.
3: Here comes the 2-1. Swing and a ball, hit in the air, right field and deep. Going back on it is Lucas at the track. Turns, gone, home run. Towering fly ball, and Cal Raleigh. Just his second home run in the last 29 games. And it's 11-0 Mariners.
9: His second homer since all the way back in April 28th, an 11-0 lead for the Mariners. They go on to win it by that final score. Mariners with their sixth shutout this season, their second in their last three games. Logan Gilbert, stellar on the mound, only one hit allowed over 7 1/3 innings with seven strikeouts. Meanwhile, Phillies in Kansas City to take on the Royals. Philadelphia scoring 11 runs in each of the last two games at Kansas City. No team has scored 10 or more runs in three consecutive games at Kansas City since the Texas Rangers did it back in 1998. Bryce Harper, eight straight games with an RBI, tied for the longest streak in Major League Baseball this season. We'll get to the action. Top of the fourth inning, no score. JT Realmuto at the plate for the Phillies.
19: Quick pitch. This ball's hammered toward left field. It's up in the air. Back goes Collins. He's not going to get through. That ball is gone. That away, JT, as he hits his sixth home run of the season after a tough homestand where he found himself 1-for-9. Today now, all of a sudden, he gets a two-run shot, puts the Phillies on the board, up 2-0.
9: On Sports Radio 94 WIP, Phillies beat the Royals 6-1. Jesús Luzardo with nine strikeouts in six innings, his fifth straight start, allowing two runs or fewer. He's now 5-0 with an ERA of 1.54 in 10 starts away from Philly. The Royals now losers of eight of their last nine and four in a row. Meanwhile, in Arizona, the Brewers beat the Diamondbacks 7-4. They're now 7-3 in extra innings this season. The Brewers bullpen allowed one run over 8 1/3 innings after their starter Kyle Harrison allowed three runs in 2 2/3 innings. One more game for you. Pittsburgh taking on the Washington Nationals. Pick it up in the top of the second inning. 2-1 Pittsburgh. Brandon Lowe at the plate looking for more.
26: Base is still loaded with one out. And the pitch. Swinging a liner. Pass short and into center base hit. Mangum's in to score. Callahan right behind him. Brandon Loud drives in a pair. He's got 60 RBIs. And the Pirates have a 4-1 lead here in D.C.
9: Brandon Lau with a two-run single there on 93.7 The Fan. Pirates win it 7-1, getting back to 500 for the first time since earlier in the season. Pirates have been 500 or better after 90 games for the first time since 2016. James Wood hit his 23rd home run, his 7th leadoff home run, leading Major League Baseball. 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
26: Good afternoon. This is Paul Keels. The Cincinnati Reds trying to break a four-game losing streak, and they're off to a good start in the seventh inning. They lead the Brewers in Milwaukee 5-2. Sal Stewart and Jose Trevino have homered for the Reds. Cleveland Guardians will begin a home series with the Chicago White Sox tonight at Progressive Field. Davis Martin pitching for the White Sox. Leigh Ciccone for the Guardians, who trail Chicago by one game in the AL Central. Other games that are underway in the majors today. Ninth inning, Pittsburgh leading Philadelphia 6-1. In the second, it's Miami ahead of Colorado 2-1. World Cup matches going on today. Underway, Spain, a 1-0 lead against Austria. Later, Portugal meets Croatia, and it's Switzerland against Algeria. Second round play at Wimbledon today. Men's winners, number 2, Alexander Zverev. Number 5, Alex de Minaur. And number 6, Taylor Fritz. Moving up in ladies play in the second round, third-ranked Iga Swiatek. Number 6, Amanda Anisimov. And number 26, Madison Keys. Alex Ovechkin announcing today that he will return for a 22nd season, agreeing to a one-year deal with the Washington Capitals at $4.2 million. The 40-year-old Ovechkin is the all-time career leader in the NHL in goals scored. Golf today, the U.S. Senior Open at Scioto Country Club in Columbus. The first-round leader, Charlie Wee, at 3-under par. Simon Griffiths, Freddie Jacobson, George McNeil, and John Rollins are all a stroke behind at 2-under. Meanwhile, to the PGA John Deere Classic in Silvis, Illinois. First-round lead is shared by Lucas Glover and Zach Blair, each are at 8-under par. This is the Ohio News Network.
2: Your Skynet overnight forecast calls for a chance of showers or thunderstorms. Mostly cloud.
26: Rollins are all a stroke behind at 2-under. Meanwhile, to the PGA John Deere Classic in Silvis, Illinois. 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
6: 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A couple of World Cup matchups in the round of 16, some WNBA action, and a full day on the diamond as well. 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
5: Number 5.
8: Alex, we have plenty of baseball. And on this holiday, Austin Riley and the Braves set off their own fireworks against the Mets, as heard on 680 The Fan.
9: There's a fly ball deep to right field. Got some carry to it, to the chop house. That's out of here. It's a three-run home run the opposite way by Austin Riley. His ninth homer of the year. And the Braves make it 13-3. We're talking about the founding fathers earlier. This has been like the pounding fathers tonight.
5: Number 4.
8: In New York, the Twins also put together an impressive offensive display as Josh Bell and company rolled past the Yankees. The call from the Treasure Island Baseball Network.
10: 1-1 not going, and the ball popped into the air to deep right field. Bell's got a chance for his second, and Bell has done it. A home run to right for Josh Bell. He's homered from both sides of the plate. A two-run shot for Bell. It's 11-4 Twins.
5: Number 3.
8: In a showdown in the AL Central, Colson Montgomery provided the big blow as the White Sox down the Guardians and pulled into a virtual tie for first. We get the call from ESPN 1000.
9: And he drives one to right. That baby will go. 2-1 Sox in the 8. New career high for Colson on the anniversary of his debut. Number 22, RBI, number 51.
5: Number 2.
8: In Seattle, the Mariners moved into first place in the AL West as they routed the Blue Jays with the help of a grand slam, as heard on ESPN Radio.
9: The one-strike pitch, and Rosarena drills it to left. Way back there, going! Grand slam, Rosarena!
11: What a swing by Randy Rosarena. The first slider that Shane Bieber threw him in this at-bat missed down in the dirt, and Randy Rosarena went after it.
5: Number 1.
8: Finally, in a back-and-forth affair in Houston, the Astros got a walk-off and outlasted the Rays. We get the call from KBME 790 AM.
9: The 1-2. And Alvarez hits it well to center. Back is Mullins on the warning track. He leaps. See you later! Yordan Alvarez, his second home run of the game, hits it as the Astros walk off the Rays. 10-8. Number 29 for the big man.
6: 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Well, Joey Chestnut did it again on the 4th of July, scarfing down 66 hot dogs this time to win the Nathan's Hot Dog Eating Contest on Coney Island. The 41-year-old Chestnut wins the mustard yellow belt for a record 18th time, his second consecutive title. On the women's side, Miki Sudo won her 12th straight belt, scarfing down 38.75 dogs. But the legend is

0: Chestnut, and after he won his 18th career championship in the hot dog eating contest, he joined Marion Crowder on ESPN.
1: At what point did you realize that you had the rhythm today to take another one?
2: Oh, I knew right away that I was fast. I knew I was going to be able to get the win, but I knew also early I wasn't going to break the record, so I just had to stay calm, don't push things, don't make any big mistakes. Dang it, man, I got so much room left, but dude, it's going to be a fun 4th of July, and thank you so much.
1: We knew that the heat coming into today, pushing 100 degrees, we were wondering how much it was going to impact things. Up there competing, how much did it actually have an effect on the competition?
2: Oh, yeah, it did, but yeah, it's I'm not gonna go into it and say I'm looking for excuses, but it slowed me down. But there's room for improvement, just like a lot of things, and I'm gonna find a way to improve.
1: 18 muster belts, you have set the standard in this sport for 2 decades now. You're the king on the 4th of July. But what does it mean today to be able to stand on this stage on America's 250th birthday?
2: Oh my God, it's awesome. You know, eating here on the 4th of July is, dude, it's a dream. It's electric. And, there's no place better on earth.
0: Again, Joey Chestnut winning the hot dog eating contest for the 18th time in his career. NBA Summer League getting underway. The number 2 and number 3 overall picks getting some action. Darren Peterson for Utah, the second overall pick with 28 points and 11 of 21 shooting as the Jazz win their game against the Hawks 103-102 in overtime. Cameron Boozer, meanwhile, with 15 points and 4 rebounds in their win over the Thunder. Still more to come, including more from the FIFA World Cup. That's on the other side next. This is SportsCenter All Night, ESPN Radio and the ESPN app.
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10: 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Here's a portion of our latest episode. Khalil Watson for the Guards. He came up from Columbus recently and seems to be hitting the ball pretty well since coming up as well. What's it been like to see him come up from Columbus and seem so far to take advantage of the opportunity?
11: Really nice to see. Good kid who's worked hard to get where he is. And seemingly, as he's moved up a level each year, he's had more success. It almost seems like the better the pitching, the better he hits. And he's done nothing to change that up here. The at-bats are really good. And they've slotted him right into the middle of the order after a very short period of time to get his feet wet. And that, as much as anything else, is a great commentary on just how good the at-bats have been from him. So they feel like the sky's the limit. I think we've seen it with DeLauder and Bazzano. There's going to be some ups and downs where it doesn't go as well as in other times. But I think the potential's there for a really quality hitter, and he's played some pretty good outfield too.
10: And last one I have, just a few weeks now away from the All-Star break as well as the All-Star game. Who do you think has the best chance to represent the Guards at Wrigley Field here in a few weeks?
11: You know, I think it probably the best chance would be Parker Messick and maybe Cade Smith, too. Probably Cade Smith, I would think, especially the way the All-Star teams are lined up. They'd want a real good back-end reliever. So I think you put Smith in there for sure. And then I think Messick's got to be there too. He went in to last night's game with the fourth lowest ERA in the American League. So I would think that would count for something. And we'll see. But he's had a really good year. And I think those would be the two at the top of my list. Maybe Gavin Williams kind of sneaks in. But then you got to look at how many from each team and that type of thing. And, I think probably a couple of guys would be about the top end for Cleveland.
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0: We just got through our nation's 250th birthday. 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Well, the Nathan's Hot Dog Eating Contest, always the anchor event on our nation's birthday. We'll get some thoughts from Joey Chestnut as he had another stellar day on Coney Island. But we also started the round of 16 in the World Cup. We had a full slate of Major League Baseball, some WNBA action to get to, plus an update on LeBron James and where he may end up for next season. But we'll begin with the World Cup as France squared off against Paraguay on the second game on Saturday as we begun the round of 16, just 16 teams left in the 2026 FIFA World Cup. France has won its last seven round of 16 matches at the FIFA World Cup. They last going out in a 16-team knockout stage back in 1934 when it lost to Austria 3-2 in extra time. Meanwhile, Paraguay looking to reach the FIFA World Cup quarterfinals for just the second time. Previous time happened back in 2010. They had one goal in six previous knockout stage matches. France playing in the round of 16 for a record fourth straight FIFA World Cup. And the way it went down on Saturday, Kylian Mbappe's PK goal in the 70th minute, his 19th career goal in the World Cup, was all the French needed to move past Paraguay. 1-0 the final. The goal was also Mbappe's seventh of the tournament. Combined with his two assists, he moves past Lionel Messi for the top spot in the Golden Boot standings. France advances to the quarterfinals for the fourth straight World Cup. It's the eighth straight win in the round of 16 for France as well. Jermaine Jones, ESPN soccer analyst on ESPN FC, gave his thoughts on France moving on to the next round.
16: I think that the whole time was pretty sure that the coach, Deschamps, he said in halftime, keep your time, be patient, wait, you will. We have the individual quality. We have better players. We will get the chances. And it was just a matter of time that one of them comes through, that a penalty comes or something, because the individual quality is just there. In that game today, they have to learn to be patient, just to wait that it is not everything works out straight away. You have to be patient, wait for the moments, and then if you get the game, we will win it. So in at the end, it's like you have to give credit to Paraguay that they made it so difficult for them. In the other side, you have to give respect to France that they were patient, they waited, and they were not letting the Paraguay player get in the head. And at the end, they won 1-0, they won, and they go to the next game. And I think the next game will be completely different game.
0: As for France's opponents, that was decided earlier in the day as Canada faced off against Morocco. Morocco's Azzedine Unai scored a pair of goals in the 50th and 82nd minutes. Morocco moving on to the quarterfinals with a 3-0 victory over one of the host countries in Canada. So it'll be France and Morocco on Thursday. That match will be in Foxborough with a spot in the semis on the line. Morocco in the quarterfinals for just the second time. They finished fourth in the 2022 Cup. They're now the first African nation to reach the quarterfinals multiple times in their history. Of course, the last time was back in 2022. Now coming up on Sunday in the round of 16. In the first match, it'll be Brazil taking on Norway in East Rutherford, New Jersey from Estadio Azteca in Mexico City. Mexico will be taking on England, certainly a showcase game. That'll be at 8 p.m. Eastern. As for the U.S. men's national team, they've got one more sleep before they take the pitch against Belgium. Of course, they will be without Balogun, their big-time striker, after getting the red card in their last match against Bosnia and Herzegovina. Tony Meola, former U.S. men's national team soccer player on game night on Saturday, said that Belgium has been a thorn in the U.S. team's side for many years.
17: This team is really, really talented. I'm hoping that they can get over this next hurdle against a Belgium side that's been a little bit of a thorn in our side, not only in 2014, but just a couple of months ago, and we lost 5-2 in a friendly game, and we didn't play very well. So different time, different group, different mentality, and hopefully different result.
0: More from Meola on how the United States will adjust with no Balogun versus Belgium.
17: I think most people think that it's going to be Ricardo Pepi. It's just going to be a like for like. One guy take a forward in, or take a forward out, put another forward in, and we don't mix up the rest of the lineup. It seems like that's the most logical thing to do. Mauricio Pochettino has thrown a couple curveballs in this competition, in particular against Australia when he started with two forwards, which he's never done before. So maybe he's got a wrinkle. But with that said, I think this team is playing at a really good level with a lot of confidence. And you guys know, covering sports, confidence is a hell of a drug, man, when your team has it. And this looks like a really confident group that doesn't look like they're playing under a lot of stress at the moment. There probably is some, but they're not showing it.
0: Tony Meola, former U.S. men's national team player on game night. Again, the United States taking on Belgium in the round of 16 match coming up on Monday. In the NBA, no movement yet regarding LeBron James, although other teams have joined the mix than just the favorites that we had going in after he decided to leave the Lakers. We've heard about Golden State, perhaps a return to Cleveland, perhaps even a return to Miami. But with the movement around the NBA, perhaps LeBron could end up in Philadelphia. There's been talk about San Antonio. In fact, as many as 20 different teams have inquired about James. In addition to the favorites, teams like the Denver Nuggets, the Minnesota Timberwolves, the New York Knicks, among the few there. But what is the update now with LeBron James as we go into Sunday, July 5th? Tim McMahon, ESPN NBA reporter on SportsCenter on Saturday, gave the latest update.
18: They've got it down to about 10 teams or so. They've heard from almost everybody in the league. You know, there's the teams we've been talking about, the Cavs, the Heat, the Warriors. The Sixers have their attention after this Jaylen Brown trade. You know, the idea of teaming up with the Denver Nuggets or with Anthony Edwards in Minnesota, you know, those are all intriguing. Here's the thing. LeBron is in no hurry, and none of these teams are in any real hurry either, because this isn't like his previous free agencies. You don't have to hold a max slot space. You don't have to move money around if he decides that he's coming. He's either going to get a mid-level or maybe even a minimum from these teams. So he's going to take his sweet time, probably going to create some content along the way. And I don't know when. Maybe it'll be the final decision. I don't know when that will come down.
0: ESPN's Tim McMahon on the future of LeBron James. Still much to be decided over the next few days in the NBA. SportsCenter all night, ESPN Radio and the ESPN app. ESPN Radio is presented by Progressive Insurance. We switch to baseball now. The National League Central rivalry between the Cardinals and Cubs continued Saturday at Wrigley Field. The Cubs have won their last three at home on July the 4th. The Cardinals coming off a 17-1 win, though, against the Cubs on Friday night. The Cards have won 4 out of 5. And it started off badly for the Chicago Cubs on ESPN Radio as St. Louis got on the board very early. In fact, in the very first inning.
19: Shota Imanaga lifts the leg, fires. And the first pitch drilled left field. That one back some more, and it's gone into the basket. First pitch of the game, a fly ball and a home run from J.J. Weatherholt, number 13. And the Cardinals jump in front. It is 1-0.
0: 1-0 Cardinals there. John Shambi on ESPN Radio. Moving on to the top of the third inning, still 1-0 St. Louis. And even Herrera at the plate looking to drive in another run for the Cards.
19: The 0-2 is hit on the ground, up the middle, and a base hit. Around third and coming in to score is Church. Crow Armstrong's throw into Swanson. It's an RBI single for Herrera, and the Cardinals add on. It is 2-0.
0: Cardinals would go on to win it 3-0. The Cardinals have outscored the Cubs by 23 runs in their last 3 innings, the best run differential in a 3-game span versus the Chicago Cubs since a plus 38 span back in 1977. Cubs shut out for the 8th time this season, tied for the Mets and Giants for the 2nd most time shut out this year. Only the Padres at 9 have been shut out more. The man who called it for us on ESPN Radio, John Schamme, Doug Glanville, posted this post-game extra.
19: Alex, thanks so much. Air tonight at Wrigley Field after the rain went away. J.J. Weatherhole, he wasted no time. First offering from Shota Imanaga, and he took him out the opposite way. And the Cardinals got a well-pitched game from Kyle Leahy and their pen, and they got enough hitting to win it.
20: Yeah, I mean, we knew coming in, Shota Imanaga, some of the challenges come from the long ball. And although the solo shot, that's all the Cardinals ended up needing. Weatherhole set the table, was on base 4 times. But the pitching was really underscored the story for the Cardinals. Leahy did a great job of 5 shutout innings. Everyone he handed the ball off to put up a zero. They found the closer in Riley O'Brien, who's pretty nasty with his sinker combination. So that was the Cardinal game. You know, pitch to contact, make the plays, enough hitting from some of their young stars, and it all played out really well for them because they executed it to perfection.
19: Cardinals are interesting, right? Going into the year, understandably, people did not have high expectations, but watching them now, and you look at the team and you say to yourself, this is a pretty good team.
20: Yeah, I mean, it's so collective. You know, Ollie Marmol says that their manager, relentless. They're very consistent. They make the plays, and that's their game. They say, okay, we're going to pitch the contact. They're going to hit the ball. We got to catch it. We have to catch it, and they're absolutely doing that. They're making good decisions, and they're doing just enough offensively. So if they get more offensive production, they're going to win a lot more games.
19: What do you make of where the Cubs are right now?
20: Well, you know, the Cubs right now, they seem to be searching for that starting pitcher they can lean on to give them that protection for the bullpen. It's not quite there. You know, Imanaga is taken out in the 5th inning. It's very taxing on a sort of unproven bullpen, and that's hard to sustain, so they need guys to get healthy. I like their lineup. It didn't really show up today, but Pete Crow Armstrong still looking like he's continuing his player of the month run, so that may be sometimes enough for winning those close games.
19: For Doug Glanville, I'm John Schamme right here on your home for the 2026 Home Run Derby and All-Star Game, Major League Baseball, the ESPN Radio and the ESPN app. Now we send it back to Alex Del Barrio in the studio.
0: Thank you, my friend. We are back with more Major League Baseball action. The Yankees hosting Minnesota. Brendan Beck making his first career start. Let's get to the action in the top of the 8th. A lot of runs scored in this one. Josh Bell at the plate for Minnesota. Top of the 8th on the Treasure Island Baseball Network.
21: To be a good base runner is no fear.
22: 1-1 not going, and the ball popped into the air to deep right field. Bell's got a chance for his second, and Bell has done it. A home run to right for Josh Bell. He's homered from both sides of the plate. A 2-run shot for Bell. It's 11-4 Twins, and Josh Bell's going to put his signature on a Dan Gladden baseball.
0: And that was the 6th home run hit on the day for Minnesota as they take an 11-4 lead, and that's how it would end.
23: And this should do it. Clemens is there, and the Twins beat the Yankees 11-4. And on a day of celebration, if you're a Yankee fan, nothing to celebrate. Kind of a lackluster, dispiriting loss after breaking the winning of the losing streak yesterday, to come back and lay an egg today. It's not much to celebrate.
0: Michael Kay on the YES Network. Again, 11-4 the final. Cody Clemens with a home run in his 3rd straight game. Josh Bell with a pair of home runs for Minnesota. Has now 4 home runs and 8 RBIs over the course of his last 5 games. Beck, in his debut start, struggled in 3 2/3 innings, giving up 5 earned, including 3 homers. We'll go to the West Coast, where the Padres and Dodgers renewed their rivalries. Padres on a 7-game losing skid, tied for their longest within the season since losing 10 in a row back in 2013. Pitching, once again, strong for the Dodgers, as Yamamoto, already with 9 strikeouts, looking to make it double digits.
1: Here's the payoff pitch. Merrill swings and misses. Strike three. That is number 10 to tie the career high. Yoshinobu Yamamoto, 7 brilliant shutout innings.
0: Yamamoto with a 2-0 lead there in the top of the 7th. That was on AM 570 LA Sports. Dodgers go on to beat the Padres final 3-0 at Chavez Ravine. Yamamoto improves to 9-5 in the season with 7 innings of work, 3 hits allowed, no earned runs, a career high tying 10 strikeouts. His third career start with 10 strikeouts and no runs allowed this season. Yamamoto with his 7th 10K start since the start of last season, more than twice as many as any Dodger during that span. Freddie Freeman in the game, 2-for-3 with a home run and a couple of runs batted in. His 15th career, 15-homer season. Padres now shut out for the 9th time this season, breaking the tie with the Cubs, Mets, and Giants for most times shut out this season. Padres also with a 17th game with 4 or fewer hits this season, tied for the Guardians for the 2nd most in Major League Baseball history. SportsCenter All Night, ESPN Radio, and the ESPN app. Coming up, we will head to London, get some updates from Wimbledon, plus more on the baseball diamond and more from the 4th of July. 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
10: 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Here's a portion of our latest episode. Khalil Watson for the Guards. He came up from Columbus recently and seems to be hitting the ball pretty well since coming up as well. What's it been like to see him come up from Columbus and seem so far to take advantage of the opportunity?
11: Really nice to see. Good kid who's worked hard to get where he is, and seemingly, as he's moved up a level each year, he's had more success. It almost seems like the better the pitching, the better he hits. And he's done nothing to change that up here. The at-bats are really good. And gosh, they've slotted him right into the middle of the order after a very short period of time to get his feet wet. And that, as much as anything else, is a great commentary on just how good the at-bats have been from him. So they feel like the sky's the limit. I think we've seen it with DeLauder and Bazzano. There's going to be some ups and downs where it doesn't go as well as in other times. But I think the potential's there for a really quality hitter, and he's played some pretty good outfield too.
10: And last one I have, just a few weeks now away from the All-Star break as well as the All-Star game. Who do you think has the best chance to represent the Guards at Wrigley Field here in a few weeks?
11: You know, I think it probably the best chance would be Parker Messick and maybe Cade Smith, too. You know what? Probably Cade Smith, I would think, especially the way the All-Star teams are lined up. They'd want a real good back-end reliever. So I think you put Smith in there for sure. And then I think Messick's got to be there, too. He went to last night's game with the 4th lowest DRA in the American League. So I would think that would count for something. And we'll see, but he's had a really good year, and I think those would be the two at the top of my list. Maybe Gavin Williams kind of sneaks in, but then you got to look at how many from each team and that type of thing. And yeah, I think probably a couple of guys would be about the top end for Cleveland.
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0: 16, Fritz, the sixth seed, beat Lorenzo Sanfilippo 4-6, 6-3, 6-4, 7-6 to move on. And this is what it sounded like as he moved on.
9: Taylor Fritz with some pyrotechnic tennis on the 4th of July. 6-4, 7-6. Sees him safely through.
0: Other news out of Wimbledon, Serena was made her return to the All England Club, announced that she would not be able to play in the doubles draw at the All England Club alongside sister Venus. In an Instagram post on Saturday, she said, quote, "I'm heartbroken to have to withdraw from doubles." She said, "Coming back to compete again has been a gift, and the opportunity to play against, play alongside my sister once more meant the world to me. I did everything I could to be ready, but unfortunately my knee just isn't ready to compete." The 44-year-old Williams made her eagerly anticipated return to competition last month. She received a wild card play to play both singles and doubles at the grass court, and she played her first singled match in nearly 4 years Tuesday against Maya Joint on center court. She lost that match 6-3, 7-6. 6-3. Moving on to more baseball, the White Sox and Cleveland's facing the Guardians. Cleveland winning on a walk-off on Friday. White Sox losers of three in a row. Cleveland has won three in a row. Cleveland 14-7 against the AL Central this season. One of the best records in the division in Major League Baseball. Pick up the action top of the eighth inning. A 1-1 game. White Sox looking to untie it with Colson Montgomery at the plate on ESPN 1000.
19: High school. And he drives one to right. That baby will go. 2-1 Sox in the eighth. New career high for Colson on the anniversary of his debut. Number 22, RBI number 51.
0: And gives the White Sox the lead 2-1. White Sox end the skid with a 3-1 victory over Cleveland. First win in Cleveland for the White Sox since July of 2024. They had lost nine in a row. Sean Burke in the game, six innings, no walks, and a career-high 11 strikeouts, most by a White Sox pitcher since 2024. Let's go to Houston. Tampa Bay taking on the Astros. Rays on a nine-game winning streak, looking to make it double digits. We go to the early action. Junior Caminero, he's been red hot at the plate, had 10 home runs in his previous 10 days. Could he get another one on 620 WDAE?
12: Round out of the windup and working on a payoff pitch. Swing, lower it goes. Deep in the air to left field. He's got another one. Junior Caminero onto the trade tracks. Number 26 for Junior Caminero, and he's got 11 in 11 days. 1-0 Rays.
0: 1-0 Rays at that point. Caminero makes it a 1-0 lead for Tampa. He's been red hot, most by a Rays player in any 11-game span in franchise history. It was basically a slugfest between these two teams. We go deep into the game as Yordan Alvarez steps up to the plate, trying to rally the Astros back into a win on KBME 790 AM.
19: The 1-2. And Alvarez hits it well to center. Back is Mullins on the warning track. He leaps. See you later! Yordan Alvarez, his second home run of the game, ends it as the Astros walk off the Rays 10-8. Number 29 for the big man.
0: A pair of home runs for Alvarez, 29 on the season, his American League leading 29th of the season. Astros win it 10-8. For Alvarez, he ties Lance Berkman for the most home runs by an Astro before the All-Star break in Houston history. Alvarez with six RBIs in the game. He has 11 runs batted in his last four and is the lone Astro All-Star. We'll get to the All-Star rosters in just a bit. Rays with their first loss in their last nine. It was the longest active winning streak in Major League Baseball. SportsCenter All Night, ESPN Radio, and the ESPN app. Let's get to more baseball action as Detroit in Texas to take on the Rangers. Top of the first inning, Riley Green at the plate. No score. A 97-1 the ticket.
13: The 2-2. Fly ball down the right field line, hooking by the foul pole. It's deep enough, and it's fair. Gone! Riley Green stays hot. 12th home run of the year, and the Tigers jump on top 2-0.
14: Real power surge for Riley lately.
0: Power surge indeed. Made it a 2-0 game in favor of the Tigers. The 12th home run of the season for Green. His third in his last four games. Tigers shut out Texas 3-0. Their fourth win in their last five. Seventh shutout win this season. Jack Flaherty with just his second win. 5 2/3 innings. 3 hits allowed and 5 strikeouts. His second straight start without allowing a run. Kiedy Montero pitched 3 innings without allowing a hit for his first career save. Mets in Atlanta take on the Braves. The Braves' victory would clinch their second series win in their last eight. Their 6-14 overall in their last 20 games since June the 9th. They have the worst record in baseball in that span. Chris Sale, 9 starts of 6 innings and 1 or fewer runs allowed, though, on the bump for Atlanta. The Mets, 2-5 since their firing of Carlos Mendoza back on June 26, scoring 3 or fewer runs in 5 of those 7 games. Get to the action, bottom of the third inning. Atlanta up 2-0. Eli White with the bases loaded, looking for more.
13: 1-0 pitch. Swung on, popped up, shallow center, Lindor out, Taylor in, and that'll be, Taylor can't get there! Off his glove, it rolls free! This will drive in 3 runs! Olsen, Riley, Harris all score as Eli White lifted one into the twilight, and Taylor and Lindor could not squeeze it. And the Braves have a 5-0 lead on that misplay in shallow center.
0: On 680 The Fan, Mike Yastrzemski coming up later on, hits a blast out.
13: 3-2 on Yaz. There goes Harris. Pitch on the way. He launches it. High in the air, deep right field. Flying majestically back to the chop house and gone! But is John Hancock on that thing? It's a 2-run homer by Mike Yastrzemski. Third home run of the night for the Braves.
0: On 680 The Fan, Braves blow out the Mets 14-3. Braves with a season-high 5 homers and 9 in their last 2 games. Still more to come, including from the FIFA World Cup. We'll hear some updates on the Americans. That's next. 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
16: Good afternoon. This is Paul Keels. The Cincinnati Reds trying to break a four-game losing streak, and they're off to a good start in the seventh inning. They lead the Brewers in Milwaukee 5-2. Sal Stewart and Jose Trevino have homered for the Reds. Cleveland Guardians will begin a home series with the Chicago White Sox tonight at Progressive Field. Davis Martin pitching for the White Sox. Leigh Ciccone for the Guardians, who trail Chicago by one game in the AL Central. Other games that are underway in the majors today. Ninth inning, Pittsburgh leading Philadelphia 6-1. In the second, it's Miami ahead of Colorado 2-1. World Cup matches going on today. Underway, Spain, a 1-0 lead against Austria. Later, Portugal meets Croatia, and it's Switzerland against Algeria. Second round play at Wimbledon today. Men's winners, number 2, Alexander Zverev. Number 5, Alex de Minaur. And number 6, Taylor Fritz. Moving up in ladies' play in the second round, third-ranked Iga Swiatek. Number 6, Amanda Anisimov. And number 26, Madison Keys. Alex Ovechkin announcing today that he will return for a 22nd season, agreeing to a one-year deal with the Washington Capitals at $4.2 million. The 40-year-old Ovechkin is the all-time career leader in the NHL in goals scored. Golf today, the U.S. Senior Open at Scioto Country Club in Columbus. The first-round leader, Charlie Wee, at 3 under par. Simon Griffiths, Freddie Jacobson, George McNeil, and John Rollins are all a stroke behind at 2 under. Meanwhile, to the PGA John Deere Classic in Silvis, Illinois. First-round lead is shared by Lucas Glover and Zach Blair, each at 8 under par. 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
17: Your Skynet overnight forecast calls for a chance of showers or thunderstorms. Mostly cloudy, a low of 69. For Sunday, showers are likely and possible in the morning and then more later in the afternoon. Otherwise, mostly cloudy with a high of 82 and calm winds. For Monday, a chance of showers and thunderstorms, partly sunny and 81 degrees. For Skynet weather, I'm Max Crenshaw, ESPN Radio, 1430 AM and 105.7 FM.
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0: Braves and Phillies lead all teams with 5 All-Stars each, and in the American League, the Yankees, Blue Jays, and Rays each had 4. It was the 4th of July on Saturday. That meant the Nathan's Hot Dog Eating Contest, and Joey Chestnut, well, he does it again, this time scarfing down 66 hot dogs in 90-degree heat to win the Nathan's Hot Dog Eating Contest. The 41-year-old Chestnut won the mustard yellow belt for a record 18th time. Might as well call him the Ric Flair of hot dog eating. His second consecutive title on the women's side, Miki Sudo, won her 12th pink belt, scarfing down 38.75 dogs. And we have our first 2 entrants into the quarterfinals of the FIFA World Cup. Kylian Mbappe scored in the 70th minute on a penalty kick, a 1-0 final as France beat Paraguay. Meanwhile, Morocco with a 3-0 victory in their matchup. As they're moving on, it'll be France and Morocco in the quarterfinals. As for the World Cup, Frank Leboeuf, ESPN soccer analyst, discussed France beating Paraguay on Saturday.
22: I think it takes 2 to tango. Yes, France didn't have maybe the best game, but it's impossible to play against a team like that. They refuse to play. Every actions, every decision from the referee will be like 30 years ago with many, many teams in South America, let's say, where you have to complain, you have to discuss, you have to not be okay with any decision. I'm fed up with that football, you know, really. Especially when we saw Cape Verde trying to do something yesterday, losing with pride. I'm sorry, but that Paraguay team was everything that I hate about football. And that's unfair to a World Cup.
0: Meanwhile, Morocco beat Canada as well on Saturday, a 3-0 game. Morocco's Azedine Unahi scored a pair of goals in the 50th and 82nd minutes. Craig Burley, ESPN soccer analyst on ESPN FC, gave his thoughts on the Morocco victory over Canada.
1: Canada at least went out having left nothing on the table, right? But there's no way they should have dominated Morocco with the players Morocco have as much as they did in the first half. And that would be the concern for them, that if they allow France that kind of territory, albeit today France struggled with a lot of ball, but Morocco won't defend. I mean, they may defend a little deeper, but they won't defend with everybody behind the ball like that. So yeah, Canada, really good performance for 45 minutes. Unfortunately for them, they just lacked the quality that the Moroccans have. And I think at the end of the day, the best side went through.
0: Frank Leboeuf, ESPN soccer analyst, discussed the matchup coming up next week on Thursday as Morocco will take on France in the quarterfinal round. Frank Leboeuf on Morocco potentially giving France some trouble.
22: Morocco, it's a skill. They know how to defend, they know how to be patient, and they know how to counterattack and score goals. That's what happened today, and they showed it very well. They were patient, they were structured, and as soon as they had an opportunity, they scored a goal. Mm. And they scored another one, and they finished the job. That's what it is. That's why France have to be aware of and ready for that. Because they're going to be patient, they're going to wait for France. And if they have an opportunity to score in a counterattack, they're going to do so.
0: Two more quarterfinal matchups coming up on July the 5th as Brazil will take on Norway. Mexico will take on England. The Mexico-England matchup had been talked about being moved up to earlier in the day due to some impending weather. The game time remains the same of an 8 p.m. Eastern time first kick. And John Sutcliffe, ESPN Mexico sports reporter, was on ESPN FC, said the game time staying at the normal time of 8 p.m. Eastern actually helps England.
2: There were a lot of different aspects of changing this game, but at the end of the day, nothing happened. The game's going to play at 6 p.m. locally. The England team is happy about it because it would have been a huge difference. I can tell you, when Roger Federer came to Mexico to play tennis or Tiger Woods came to play golf, at noon, the smog, the altitude, it affects. So I think if you're talking about on the pitch of fairness, it's good the game stayed at 6 p.m. because it would have been a huge advantage to the Mexican team.
0: John Sutcliffe, ESPN soccer analyst. Meanwhile, Mexico manager Javier Aguirre said he's ignoring any talk of the altitude favoring his side. Again, as Mexico takes on England at Estadio Azteca. That is a round of 16 matchup between England and Mexico coming up on Sunday with an 8 p.m. Eastern first kick for the round of 16. As for the Americans, they'll have one more sleep before they face off against Belgium in a round of 16 matchup. Belgium, a team that has given USA fits in many years, including in the World Cup. Tommy Smith, co-host of the Grumpy Pundits on SiriusXM, was on Marty and McGee on Saturday and said that the loss of Balogun is going to be huge for Team USA.
4: Balogun is going to be a huge loss. Pochettino has done a great job at the US. He's done a fantastic job. And, you know, now he has to go even further. Who does he use as the man to score the goals? Because Balogun leads that line like nobody else could lead it. He's big, he's strong, and it's a great story. I mean, his mom only came to the United States on a visit, and she went to go back to England, and they wouldn't let her on the plane because she was that pregnant. So she ended up having Balogun in Brooklyn, and that's how he decided to play for the US. So, you know, it was a story meant to happen. Unfortunately, he got the red card, and as I said, very, very harsh. Should never have happened.
0: Now, the United States has had a lot of success in this FIFA World Cup, playing all the games in the United States and being very strong, including in their opening knockout round matchup against Bosnia and Herzegovina, winning that matchup. But Miguel Gallardo, Apple TV MLS analyst, was on Hammer and Emmett on Saturday and said the men's national team hasn't really been tested so far in this World Cup.
5: I don't think the U.S. has been truly tested this World Cup defensively. I think some of the attributes of United States defenders are certainly to attack. You look at Alex Freeman on the right-hand side. He's a great defender, but he's an even better attacker. But he hasn't really been under so much pressure so far this tournament because they've had their opponents have been good, but I think the U.S. has always been superior when it comes to each individual player. You look at Tim Ream, 38 years old. He's a great passer of the ball, great leader, great communicator. communicator, but also he has not been truly put under pressure against a team like Belgium that is probably going to have a little bit more of the ball than the U.S. That's going to be the first time that that happens in this World Cup. I think that's going to be a concern.
0: Apple TV MLS analyst Miguel Gallardo on Hammer and Emmett. As for what a round of 16 victory would mean for the United States in the soccer world, well, Taylor Twelman, Apple TV soccer analyst, was on ABC America 250 special and gave his thoughts on what an American victory over Belgium would mean.
6: You really think about the way this team has galvanized the country, the way they won the opening game against Paraguay. It wasn't a surprise that they won. It was a surprise in the manner by which they won. And then the second game against Australia was completely different. So you win your first two games of a World Cup for the first time they've ever done that, but you did it in two different ways. And so now you've got a real energy and a momentum behind them that, quite honestly, you get to the quarterfinal and more than likely you're going to be playing Spain, because I think they should handle Portugal. Guys, you're talking about the, I think Monday night may be the most watched soccer game of U.S. soccer history, and I think that atmosphere is going to be brilliant. But winning and getting to the quarterfinal to play in L.A. against Spain, more than likely, you're talking about an iconic moment.
0: Taylor Twelman on the ABC America special. Again, the United States taking on Belgium coming up on Monday in the round of 16. The other matchup in the round of 16 on Monday will be Portugal against Spain. The USA-Belgium first kick will be at 8 p.m. Eastern. The World Cup update brought to you by Gusto. Gusto is your small business partner for payroll, benefits, and so much more.

0: 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Now, we've got a lot of great rivalries in American sports history, and who better to break it down for us as to what the greatest American sports rivalry of all time could possibly be? Well, it's two guys that debate it each and every day. Tony Kornheiser, Michael Wilbon, pardon the interruption, discussed it on the ABC America 250 special.
1: All right, Wilbon, what is your favorite American sports rivalry of all time?
2: Tony, there's so many I could choose from. I could go right away with Bears-Packers. All my life,
1: fair.
2: I've lived through Bears-Packers and Cubs-Cardinals, and these are, you know, sizable rivalries, but I'm not going there. This is not going to be about a team. This is going to be about two men that thrilled and separated a nation of boxing followers when the heavyweight championship was the most important crown in sports, and that would be, of course, Muhammad Ali and Joe Frazier, starting with March 8, 1971 in Madison Square Garden. Don't tell me a Knicks game is the biggest thing in Madison Square Garden.
1: No.
2: Garden. I know
1: this is,
2: and I know you agree. March 8, 1971, Frazier knocking Ali to the ground with that left hook to his jaw, which broke it, and then Ali losing, and then Ali coming back in Madison Square Garden for the second fight, winning a unanimous decision, and then, of course, the third fight, October 1, 1975, the Thriller in Manila, which I consider the most intense, engrossing, engaging sporting event I have ever watched.
1: So I wrote down a bunch of rivalries between athletes. I certainly wrote down Ali Frazier, Russell Chamberlain in my life, Bird Magic as my career in a sports writer. I know this is not American, but Crosby Ovechkin, Everett Navratilova, not completely American.
2: Well.
1: Ben Johnson, Carl Lewis, not completely American. But they fade because they're in that moment. They don't keep going.
2: Okay.
1: So you look at teams. You look at pro teams, for example. The Giants and the Dodgers in New York and baseball when I was very young. Washington and Dallas in football, the Celtics and the Lakers, the Red Sox and the Yankees. They too, they wax and wane as the teams get better or the Giants and the Dodgers in New York in baseball when I was very young. Washington and Dallas in football, the Celtics and the Lakers, the Red Sox and the Yankees. They too, they wax and wane as the teams get better or worse. For me, the constant rivalry is a college rivalry. It's got to be something like Ohio State and Michigan because this is your school, this is your town, this is your conference. I'm going to say Duke, North Carolina in basketball because my daughter-in-law graduated from Duke. Her father graduated from North Carolina, and they can't sit in the same room and watch the game. And that's a rivalry,
2: kids. I've been to a lot of those, including just this March. I went to Durham to renew Duke, North Carolina, and I love it. But Tony, if I'm going to go basketball, it's Lakers-Celtics. And I know it's about time for them to have another one. They haven't had one in a little bit since Paul Pierce and Kobe.
1: But for that to happen, they have to cross over and they have to win.
2: They do. They got to win and face each other in the finals.
1: They have to do that.
2: Unless they start seeding completely differently in the playoffs. That's it. We're done. Back to you.
0: That was Tony Kornheiser and Michael Wilbon discussing the greatest American sports rivalry of all time. SportsCenter all night, ESPN Radio, and the ESPN app. Getting back to the baseball diamond. Blue Jays taking on Seattle. Blue Jays with four straight wins against the Mariners. Have not won five straight against Seattle since back in 2007. Cal Raleigh, the struggles continue for the man who hit 60 home runs last year for the M's. Nine straight games without a home run. Another would match the second longest streak this season. The longest was a 17-game drought between April 28th and June 21st. Let's get to the action on ESPN Radio. In bottom of the second inning, Randy Arozarena coming up with a bases juice and a 1-0 Seattle lead.
3: Bases full, two outs, 1-0 Seattle. The one-strike pitch, and Arozarena drills it to left. Way back there, going. Grand slam, Arozarena.
4: What a swing by Randy Arozarena. The first slider that Shane Bieber threw him in this at-bat missed down in the dirt. And Randy Arozarena went after it.
0: The call on ESPN Radio. More from the Mariners as it was an absolute slugfest on their part offensively. Cal Raleigh, we mentioned the drought for him. He comes to the plate 0 for his last 14, bottom of the sixth inning. And he comes up with two men on for the M's.
3: Here comes the 2-1. Swing and a ball hit in the air, right field and deep. Going back on it is Lucas at the track. Turns. Gone. Home run. Towering fly ball. And Cal Raleigh, just his second home run in the last 29 games. And it's 11-0 Mariners.
0: His second homer since all the way back in April 28th. An

0: 11-0 lead for the Mariners. They go on to win it by that final score. Mariners with their sixth shutout this season, their second in their last three games. Logan Gilbert, stellar on the mound, only one hit allowed over 7 1/3 innings with 7 strikeouts. Meanwhile, Phillies in Kansas City to take on the Royals. Philadelphia scoring 11 runs in each of the last two games at Kansas City. No team has scored 10 or more runs in three consecutive games at Kansas City since the Texas Rangers did it back in 1998. Bryce Harper, 8 straight games with an RBI, tied for the longest streak in Major League Baseball this season. We'll get to the action. Top of the fourth inning, no score. JT Realmuto at the plate for the Phillies.
1: Quick pitch. This ball's hammered toward left field. It's up in the air. Back goes Collins. He's not going to get through. That ball is gone. That away, JT, as he hits his sixth home run of the season after a tough homestand where he found himself 1-for-9. Today now, all of a sudden, he gets a 2-run shot, puts the Phillies on the board, 2-0.
0: On Sports Radio 94 WIP, Phillies beat the Royals 6-1. Jesús Luzardo with 9 strikeouts in 6 innings, his 5th straight start, allowing 2 runs or fewer. He's now 5-0 with an ERA of 1.54 in 10 starts away from Philly. The Royals now losers of 8 of their last 9 and 4 in a row. Meanwhile, in Arizona, the Brewers beat the Diamondbacks 7-4. They're now 7-3 in extra innings this season. The Brewers bullpen allowed 1 run over 8 1/3 innings after their starter Kyle Harrison allowed 3 runs in 2 2/3 innings. One more game for you. Pittsburgh taking on the Washington Nationals. Pick it up in the top of the second inning. 2-1 Pittsburgh. Brandon Lowe at the plate looking for more.
2: Base is still loaded with one out. And the pitch. Swinging a liner. Pass short and into center. Base hit. Mangum's in to score. Callahan right behind him. Brandon Lowe drives in a pair. He's got 60 RBIs. And the Pirates have a 4-1 lead here in D.C.
0: Brandon Lowe with a 2-run single there on 93.7 The Fan. Pirates win it 7-1, getting back to 500 for the first time since earlier in the season. Pirates have been 500 or better after 90 games for the first time since 2016. James Wood hit his 23rd home run, his 7th leadoff home run, leading Major League Baseball. 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That's next. 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
5: Good afternoon. This is Paul Keels. The Cincinnati Reds trying to break a 4-game losing streak, and they're off to a good start in the 7th inning. They lead the Brewers in Milwaukee 5-2. Sal Stewart and Jose Trevino have homered for the Reds. Cleveland Guardians will begin a home series with the Chicago White Sox tonight at Progressive Field. Davis Martin pitching for the White Sox. Leigh Ciccone for the Guardians, who trail Chicago by 1 game in the AL Central. Other games that are underway in the majors today. 9th inning, Pittsburgh leading Philadelphia 6-1. In the 2nd, it's Miami ahead of Colorado 2-1. World Cup matches going on today. Underway, Spain, a 1-0 lead against Austria. Later, Portugal meets Croatia, and it's Switzerland against Algeria. Second round play at Wimbledon today. Men's winners, number 2, Alexander Zverev, number 5, Alex de Minaur, and number 6, Taylor Fritz. Moving up in ladies play in the second round, third-ranked Iga Swiatek, number 6, Amanda Anisimov, and number 26, Madison Keys. Alex Ovechkin announcing today that he will return for a 22nd season, agreeing to a 1-year deal with the Washington Capitals at $4.2 million. The 40-year-old Ovechkin is the all-time career leader in the NHL in goals scored. Golf today, the U.S. Senior Open at Scioto Country Club in Columbus. The first-round leader, Charlie Wee, at 3-under par. Simon Griffiths, Freddie Jacobson, George McNeil, and John Rollins are all a stroke behind at 2-under. Meanwhile, to the PGA John Deere Classic in Silvis, Illinois. First-round lead is shared by Lucas Glover and Zach Blair, each are at 8-under par. This is the Ohio News Network.
6: Your Skynet overnight forecast calls for a chance of showers or thunderstorms. Mostly cloudy, a low of 69. For Sunday, showers are likely and possible in the morning and then more later in the afternoon. Otherwise, mostly cloudy with a high of 82 and calm winds. For Monday, a chance of showers and thunderstorms, partly sunny and 81 degrees. For Skynet Weather, I'm Max Crenshaw, ESPN Radio, 1430 AM and 105.7 FM.
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1: 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A couple of World Cup matchups in the round of 16, some WNBA action, and a full day on the diamond as well. Let's get to our best moments from Saturday. 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
0: Number 5.
3: Alex, we have plenty of baseball. And on this holiday, Austin Riley and the Braves set off their own fireworks against the Mets, as heard on 680 The Fan.
4: There's a fly ball deep to right field. Got some carry to it, to the chop house. That's out of here. It's a 3-run home run the opposite way by Austin Riley. His 9th homer of the year. And the Braves make it 13-3. We're talking about the founding fathers earlier. This has been like the pounding fathers tonight.
0: Number 4.
3: In New York, the Twins also put together an impressive offensive display as Josh Bell and company rolled past the Yankees. The call from the Treasure Island Baseball Network.
5: 1-1 not going, and the ball popped into the air to deep right field. Bell's got a chance for his second, and Bell has done it. A home run to right for Josh Bell. He's homered from both sides of the plate. A 2-run shot for Bell. It's 11-4 Twins.
0: Number 3.
3: In a showdown in the AL Central, Colson Montgomery provided the big blow as the White Sox downed the Guardians and pulled into a virtual tie for first. We get the call from ESPN 1000.
4: And he drives one to right. That baby will go. 2-1 Sox in the 8th. New career high for Colson on the anniversary of his debut. Number 22, RBI, number 51.
0: Number 2.
3: In Seattle, the Mariners moved into first place in the AL West as they routed the Blue Jays with the help of a grand slam, as heard on ESPN Radio.
4: The one-strike pitch, and Rosarena drills it to left. Way back there, going. Grand slam, Rosarena.
6: What a swing by Randy Rosarena. The first slider that Shane Bieber threw him in this at-bat missed down in the dirt, and Randy Rosarena went after it.
0: Number 1.
3: Finally, in a back-and-forth affair in Houston, the Astros got a walk-off and outlasted the Rays. We get the call from KBME 790 AM.
4: The 1-2. And Alvarez hits it well to center. Back is Mullins on the warning track. He leaps. See you later! Yordan Alvarez, his second homer of the game, ends it as the Astros walk off the Rays 10-8. Number 29 for the big man.
1: 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Well, Joey Chestnut did it again on the 4th of July, scarfing down 66 hot dogs this time to win the Nathan's Hot Dog Eating Contest on Coney Island. The 41-year-old Chestnut wins the Mustard Yellow Belt for a record 18th time, his second consecutive title. On the women's side, Miki Sudo won her 12th straight belt, scarfing down 38.75 dogs. But the legend is Chestnut, and after he won his 18th career championship in the hot dog eating contest, he joined Marion Crowder on ESPN.
7: At what point did you realize that you had the rhythm today to take another one?
8: Oh, I knew right away that I was fast. I knew I was going to be able to get the win, but I knew also early I wasn't going to break the record, so I just had to stay calm, don't push things, don't make any big mistakes. Dang it, man, I got so much room left, but dude, it's going to be a fun 4th of July, and thank you so much.
7: We knew that the heat coming into today, pushing 100 degrees, we were wondering how much it was going to impact things. Up there competing, how much did it actually have an effect on the competition?
8: Oh, yeah, it did, but

0: Yeah, it's I'm not going to go into it and say I'm looking for excuses, but it slowed me down. But you know what? There's room for improvement, just like a lot of things, everybody, I'm gonna find a way to improve.
1: 18 muster belts. You have set the standard in this sport for two decades now. You're the king on the 4th of July. But what does it mean today to be able to stand on this stage on America's 250th birthday?
0: Oh, my God. It's awesome. You know, eating here on the 4th of July is, it's a dream. It's electric. And, there's no place better on earth.
2: Joey Chestnut winning the hot dog eating contest for the 18th time in his career. NBA Summer League getting underway. The number 2 and number 3 overall picks getting some action. Darren Peterson for Utah, the second overall pick with 28 points and 11 of 21 shooting as the Jazz win their game against the Hawks 103-102 in overtime. Cameron Boozer, meanwhile, with 15 points and 4 rebounds in their win over the Thunder. Still more to come, including more from the FIFA World Cup. That's on the other side next. 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
10: Khalil Watson for the Guards. He came up from Columbus recently and seems to be hitting the ball pretty well since coming up as well. What's it been like to see him come up from Columbus and seem so far to take advantage of the opportunity?
11: Really nice to see. Good kid who's worked hard to get where he is, and seemingly, as he's moved up a level each year, he's had more success. It almost seems like the better the pitching, the better he hits. And he's done nothing to change that up here. The at-bats are really good. And, they've slotted him right into the middle of the order after a very short period of time to get his feet wet. And that, as much as anything else, is a great commentary on just how good the at-bats have been from him. So they feel like the sky's the limit. I think we've seen it with DeLauder and Bazzano. There's going to be some ups and downs where it doesn't go as well as in other times. But I think the potential's there for a really quality hitter, and he's played some pretty good outfield too.
10: And last one I have, just a few weeks now away from the All-Star break as well as the All-Star game. Who do you think has the best chance to represent the Guards at Wrigley Field here in a few weeks?
11: You know, I think it probably the best chance would be Parker Messick and maybe Cade Smith, too. Probably Cade Smith, I would think, especially the way the All-Star teams are lined up. They'd want a real good back-end reliever. So I think you put Smith in there for sure. And then I think Messick's got to be there, too. He went to last night's game with the fourth lowest ERA in the American League. So I would think that would count for something. And we'll see, but he's had a really good year, and I think those would be the two at the top of my list. Maybe Gavin Williams kind of sneaks in, but then you got to look at how many from each team and that type of thing. And I think probably a couple of guys would be about the top end for Cleveland.
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2: We just got through our nation's 250th birthday. 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Well, the Nathan's Hot Dog Eating Contest, always the anchor event on our nation's birthday. We'll get some thoughts from Joey Chestnut as he had another stellar day on Coney Island. But we also started the round of 16 in the World Cup. We had a full slate of Major League Baseball, some WNBA action to get to, plus an update on LeBron James and where he may end up for next season. But we'll begin with the World Cup as France squared off against Paraguay on the second game on Saturday as we begun the round of 16. Just 16 teams left in the 2026 FIFA World Cup. France has won its last seven round of 16 matches at the FIFA World Cup. They last going out in a 16-team knockout stage back in 1934 when it lost to Austria 3-2 in extra time. Meanwhile, Paraguay looking to reach the FIFA World Cup quarterfinals for just the second time. Previous time happened back in 2010. They had just one goal in six previous knockout stage matches. France playing in the round of 16 for a record fourth straight FIFA World Cup. And the way it went down on Saturday, Kylian Mbappe's PK goal in the 70th minute, his 19th career goal in the World Cup, was all the French needed to move past Paraguay. 1-0 the final. The goal was also Mbappe's seventh of the tournament. Combined with his two assists, he moves past Lionel Messi for the top spot in the Golden Boot standings. France advances to the quarterfinals for the fourth straight World Cup. It's the eighth straight win in the round of 16 for France as well. Jermaine Jones, ESPN soccer analyst on ESPN FC, gave his thoughts on France moving on to the next round.
14: I think that the whole time was pretty sure that the coach, Deschamps, he said in halftime, keep your time, be patient, wait, you will. We have the individual quality. We have better players. We will get the chances. And it was just a matter of time that one of them comes through, that a penalty comes or something, because the individual quality is just there. In that game today, they have to learn to be patient, just to wait that it is not everything works out straight away. You have to be patient, wait for the moments, and then if you get the game, we will win it. So in at the end, it's like you have to give credit to Paraguay that they made it so difficult for them. In the other side, you have to give respect to France that they were patient, they waited, and they were not letting the Paraguay player get in their head. And at the end, they won 1-0, they won, and they go to the next game. And I think the next game will be completely different game.
2: As for France's opponents, that was decided earlier in the day as Canada faced off against Morocco. Morocco's Azzedine Unai scored a pair of goals in the 50th and 82nd minutes. Morocco moving on to the quarterfinals with a 3-0 victory over one of the host countries in Canada. So it'll be France and Morocco on Thursday. That match will be in Foxborough with a spot in the semis on the line. Morocco in the quarterfinals for just the second time. They finished fourth in the 2022 Cup. They're now the first African nation to reach the quarterfinals multiple times in their history. Of course, the last time was back in 2022. Now coming up on Sunday in the round of 16. In the first match, it'll be Brazil taking on Norway in East Rutherford, New Jersey from Estadio Azteca in Mexico City. Mexico will be taking on England, certainly a showcase game. That'll be at 8 p.m. Eastern. As for the U.S. men's national team, they've got one more sleep before they take the pitch against Belgium. Of course, they will be without Balogun, their big-time striker, after getting the red card in their last match against Bosnia and Herzegovina. Tony Meola, former U.S. men's national team soccer player on game night on Saturday, said that Belgium has been a thorn in the U.S. team's side for many years.
15: This team is really, really talented. I'm hoping that they can get over this next hurdle against a Belgium side that's been a little bit of a thorn in our side, not only in 2014, but just a couple of months ago, and we lost 5-2 in a friendly game, and we didn't play very well. So different time, different group, different mentality, and hopefully different result.
2: More from Miola on how the United States will adjust with no Balogun versus Belgium.
15: I think most people think that it's going to be Ricardo Pepi. It's just going to be a like for like. One guy take a forward in, or take a forward out, put another forward in, and we don't mix up the rest of the lineup. It seems like that's the most logical thing to do. Mauricio Pochettino has thrown a couple curveballs in this competition, in particular against Australia when he started with two forwards, which he's never done before. So maybe he's got a wrinkle. But with that said, I think this team is playing at a really good level with a lot of confidence. And you guys know, covering sports, you know, confidence is a hell of a drug, man, when your team has it. And this looks like a really confident group. It doesn't look like they're playing under a lot of stress at the moment. There probably is some, but they're not showing it.
2: Tony Miola, former U.S. men's national team player on game night. Again, the United States taking on Belgium in the round of 16 match coming up on Monday. In the NBA, no movement yet regarding LeBron James, although other teams have joined the mix than just the favorites that we had going in after he decided to leave the Lakers. We've heard about Golden State, perhaps a return to Cleveland, perhaps even a return to Miami. But with the movement around the NBA, perhaps LeBron could end up in Philadelphia. There's been talk about San Antonio. In fact, as many as 20 different teams have inquired about James. In addition to the favorites, teams like the Denver Nuggets, the Minnesota Timberwolves, the New York Knicks, among the few there. But what is the update now with LeBron James as we go into Sunday, July 5th? Tim McMahon, ESPN NBA reporter on SportsCenter on Saturday, gave the latest update.
16: They've got it down to about 10 teams or so. They've heard from almost everybody in the league. You know, there's the teams we've been talking about, the Cavs, the Heat, the Warriors. The Sixers have their attention after this Jaylen Brown trade. You know, the idea of teaming up with the Denver Nuggets or with Anthony Edwards in Minnesota, you know, those are all intriguing. Here's the thing. LeBron is in no hurry, and none of these teams are in any real hurry either, because this isn't like his previous free agencies. You don't have to hold a max slot space. You don't have to move money around if he decides that he's coming. He's either going to get a mid-level or maybe even a minimum from these teams. So he's going to take his sweet time, probably going to create some content along the way. And I don't know when. Maybe it'll be the final decision. I don't know when that will come down.
2: ESPN's Tim McMahon on the future of LeBron James. Still much to be decided over the next few days in the NBA. SportsCenter All Night, ESPN Radio, and the ESPN app. ESPN Radio is presented by Progressive Insurance. We switch to baseball now. The National League Central rivalry between the Cardinals and Cubs continued Saturday at Wrigley Field. The Cubs have won their last three at home on July the 4th. The Cardinals coming off a 17-1 win, though, against the Cubs on Friday night. The Cards have won 4 out of 5. And it started off badly for the Chicago Cubs on ESPN Radio as St. Louis got on the board very early. In fact, in the very first inning.
17: Shota Imanaga lifts the leg, fires. And the first pitch drilled left field. That one back some more, and it's gone into the basket. First pitch of the game, a fly ball and a home run from J.J. Weatherholt, number 13. And the Cardinals jump in front. It is 1-0.
2: 1-0 Cardinals there. John Shambi on ESPN Radio. Moving on to the top of the third inning. Still 1-0 St. Louis. And even Herrera at the plate looking to drive in another run for the Cards.
17: The 0-2 is hit on the ground, up the middle, and a base hit. Around third and coming in to score is Church. Crow Armstrong's throw into Swanson. It's an RBI single for Herrera. And the Cardinals add on. It is 2-0.
2: Cardinals would go on to win it 3-0. The Cardinals have outscored the Cubs by 23 runs in their last 3 innings, the best run differential in a 3-game span versus the Chicago Cubs since a plus 38 span back in 1977. Cubs shut out for the 8th time this season, tied for the Mets and Giants for the 2nd most time shut out this year. Only the Padres at 9 have been shut out more. The man who called it for us on ESPN Radio, John Shambi, Doug Glanville, posted this post-game extra.
17: Alex, thanks so much. Air tonight at Wrigley Field. After the rain went away, J.J. Weatherholt, he wasted no time. First offering from Shota Imanaga, and he took him out the opposite way. And the Cardinals got a well-pitched game from Kyle Leahy and their pen, and they got enough hitting to win it.
18: Yeah, I mean, we knew coming in, Shota Imanaga, some of the challenges come from the long ball. And although the solo shot, that's all the Cardinals ended up needing. Weatherholt set the table, was on base four times. But the pitching was really underscored the story for the Cardinals. Leahy did a great job of five shutout innings. Everyone he handed the ball off to put up a zero. They found the closer in Riley O'Brien, who's pretty nasty with his sinker combination. So that was the Cardinal game. You know, pitch the contact, make the plays, enough hitting from some of their young stars, and it all played out really well for them because they executed it to perfection.
17: Cardinals are interesting, right? Going into the year, understandably, people did not have high expectations, but watching them now, and you look at the team and you say to yourself, this is a pretty good team.
18: Yeah, I mean, it's so collective. You know, Ollie Marmol says that their manager, relentless. They're very consistent. They make the plays, and that's their game. They say, okay, we're going to pitch the contact. They're going to hit the ball. We got to catch it. We have to catch it. And they're absolutely doing that. They're making good decisions, and they're doing just enough offensively. So if they get more offensive production, they're going to win a lot more games.
17: What do you make of where the Cubs are right now?
18: Well, you know, the Cubs right now, they seem to be searching for that starting pitcher they can lean on to give them that protection for the bullpen. It's not quite there. You know, Imanaga is taken out in the fifth inning. It's very taxing on a sort of unproven bullpen. And that's hard to sustain, so they need guys to get healthy. I like their lineup. It didn't really show up today, but Pete Crow Armstrong is still looking like he's continuing his Player of the Month run. So that may be sometimes enough for winning those close games.
17: For Doug Glanville, I'm John Ciambi right here on your home for the 2026 Home Run Derby and All-Star Game. 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
2: Thank you, my friend. We are back with more Major League Baseball action. The Yankees hosting Minnesota. Brendan Beck making his first career start. Let's get to the action in the top of the eighth. A lot of runs scored in this one. Josh Bell at the plate for Minnesota. Top of the eighth on the Treasure Island Baseball Network.
19: To be a good base runner is no fear.
20: 1-1 not going, and the ball popped into the air to deep right field. Bell's got a chance for his second, and Bell has done it. A home run to right for Josh Bell. He's homered from both sides of the plate. A two-run shot for Bell. It's 11-4 Twins, and Josh Bell's going to put his signature on a Dan Gladden baseball.
2: And that was the sixth home run hit on the day for Minnesota as they take an 11-4 lead, and that's how it would end.
20: And this should do it. Clemens is there, and the Twins beat the Yankees 11-4. And on a day of celebration, if you're a Yankee fan, nothing to celebrate. Kind of a lackluster, dispiriting loss after breaking the winning of the losing streak yesterday. To come back and lay an egg today, it's not much to celebrate.
2: Michael Kay on the Yes Network again, 11-4 the final. Cody Clemens with a home run in his third straight game. Josh Bell with a pair of home runs for Minnesota, has now four home runs and eight RBIs over the course of his last five games. Beck, in his debut start, struggled in 3 2/3 innings, giving up five earned, including three homers. We'll go to the West Coast, where the Padres and Dodgers renewed their rivalries. Padres on a seven-game losing skid, tied for their longest within the season since losing 10 in a row back in 2013. Pitching, once again, strong for the Dodgers, as Yamamoto, already with nine strikeouts, looking to make it double digits.
21: Here's the payoff pitch. Merrill swings and misses. Strike three. That is number 10 to tie the career high. Yoshinobu Yamamoto, seven brilliant shutout innings.
2: Yamamoto with a 2-0 lead there in the top of the seventh. That was on AM 570 LA Sports. Dodgers go on to beat the Padres. Final 3-0 at Chavez Ravine. Yamamoto improves to 9-5 in the season, with seven innings of work, three hits allowed, no earned runs, a career high, tying 10 strikeouts. His third career start with 10 strikeouts and no runs allowed this season. Yamamoto with his seventh 10K start since the start of last season, more than twice as many as any Dodger during that span. Freddie Freeman in the game, 2-for-3 with a home run and a couple of runs batted in. His 15th career, 15-homer season. Padres now shut out for the 9th time this season, breaking the tie with the Cubs, Mets, and Giants for most times shut out this season. Padres also with the 17th game with 4 or fewer hits this season, tied for the Guardians for the 2nd most in Major League Baseball history. 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
4: 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The MLB leading Dodgers face Manny Machado and the San Diego Padres.
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10: 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Here's a portion of our latest episode. Khalil Watson for the Guards. He came up from Columbus recently and seems to be hitting the ball pretty well since coming up as well. What's it been like to see him come up from Columbus and seem so far to take advantage of the opportunity?
11: Really nice to see. Good kid who's worked hard to get where he is, and seemingly as he's moved up a level each year, he's had more success. It almost seems like the better the pitching, the better he hits, and he's done nothing to change that up here. The at-bats are really good, and they've slotted him right into the middle of the order after a very short period of time to get his feet wet, and that as much as anything else is a great commentary on just how good the at-bats have been from him. So they feel like the sky's the limit. I think we've seen it with DeLauder and Bazzano. There's going to be some ups and downs where it doesn't go as well as in other times, but I think the potential's there for a really quality hitter, and he's played some pretty good outfield too.
10: And last one I have, just a few weeks now away from the All-Star break as well as the All-Star game. Who do you think has the best chance to represent the Guards at Wrigley Field here in a few weeks?
11: You know, I think it probably the best chance would be Parker Messick and maybe Cade Smith too. You know what, probably Cade Smith, I would think, especially the way the All-Star teams are lined up. They'd want a real good back-end reliever. So I think you put Smith in there for sure. And then I think Messick's got to be there too. He went to last night's game with the 4th lowest DRA in the American League. So I would think that would count for something. And we'll see. But he's had a really good year. And I think those would be the two at the top of my list. Maybe Gavin Williams kind of sneaks in. But then you got to look at how many from each team and that type of thing. And, I think probably a couple of guys would be about the top end for Cleveland.
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3: Freedom. 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
5: Dean Fritz, the sixth seed, beat Lorenzo Sanfilippo 4-6, 6-3, 6-4, 7-6 to move on. And this is what it sounded like as he moved on.
6: Taylor Fritz with some pyrotechnic tennis on the 4th of July.
3: 6-4, 7-6.
6: Sees him safely through.
5: Other news out of Wimbledon. Serena, who has made her return to the All England Club, announced that she would not be able to play in the doubles draw at the All England Club alongside sister Venus. In an Instagram post on Saturday, she said, quote, I'm heartbroken to have to withdraw from doubles. She said, coming back to compete again has been a gift and the opportunity to play against, play alongside my sister. Once more meant the world to me. I did everything I could to be ready, but unfortunately my knee just isn't ready to compete. The 44-year-old Williams made her eagerly anticipated return to competition last month. She received a wild card play to play both singles and doubles at the grass court, and she played her first singled match in nearly 4 years Tuesday against Maya Joint on center court. She lost that match 6-3, 7-6. 6-3. Moving on to more baseball, the White Sox in Cleveland's facing the Guardians. Cleveland winning on a walk-off on Friday. White Sox losers of three in a row. Cleveland has won three in a row. Cleveland 14-7 against the AL Central this season. One of the best records in the division in Major League Baseball. Pick up the action top of the eighth inning. A 1-1 game. White Sox looking to untie it with Colson Montgomery at the plate on ESPN 1000.
7: High school. And he drives one to right. That baby will go. 2-1 Sox in the eighth. New career high for Colson on the anniversary of his debut. Number 22, RBI number 51.
5: And gives the White Sox the lead 2-1. White Sox end the skid with a 3-1 victory over Cleveland. First win in Cleveland for the White Sox since July of 2024. They had lost nine in a row. Sean Burke in the game, six innings, no walks, and a career-high 11 strikeouts, most by a White Sox pitcher since 2024. Let's go to Houston. Tampa Bay taking on the Astros. Rays on a nine-game winning streak, looking to make it double digits. We go to the early action. Junior Caminero, he's been red hot at the plate, had 10 home runs in his previous 10 days. Could he get another one on 620 WDAE?
8: Brown out of the windup and working on a payoff pitch. Swing, lower it goes. Deep in the air to left field. He's got another one. Junior Caminero onto the train tracks. Number 26 for Junior Caminero, and he's got 11 in 11 days. 1-0 Rays.
5: 1-0 Rays at that point. Caminero makes it a 1-0 lead for Tampa. He's been red hot. Most by a Rays player in any 11-game span in franchise history. It was basically a slugfest between these two teams. We go deep into the game as Yordan Alvarez steps up to the plate, trying to rally the Astros back into a win on KBME 790 AM.
7: The 1-2. And Alvarez hits it well to center. Back is Mullins on the warning track. He leaps. See you later! Yordan Alvarez, his second homer of the game, ends it as the Astros walk off the Rays 10-8. Number 29 for the big man.
5: A pair of home runs for Alvarez, 29 on the season, his American League leading 29th of the season. Astros win it 10-8 for Alvarez. He ties Lance Berkman for the most home runs by an Astro before the All-Star break in Houston history. Alvarez with six RBIs in the game. He has 11 runs batted in his last four and is the lone Astro All-Star. We'll get to the All-Star rosters in just a bit. Rays with their first loss in their last nine. It was the longest active winning streak in Major League Baseball. SportsCenter all night, ESPN Radio, and the ESPN app. Let's get to more baseball action as Detroit in Texas to take on the Rangers. Top of the first inning, Riley Green at the plate. No score. A 97-1 the ticket.
7: The 2-2. Fly ball down the right field line, hooking by the foul pole. It's deep enough, and it's fair. Gone! Riley Green stays hot. 12th home run of the year, and the Tigers jump on top 2-0.
9: Real power surge for Riley lately.
5: Power surge indeed. made it a 2-0 game in favor of the Tigers, the 12th home run of the season for Green, his third in his last four games. Tigers shut out Texas 3-0, their fourth win in their last five, seventh shutout win this season. Jack Flaherty with just his second win, 5 2/3 innings, 3 hits allowed, and 5 strikeouts, his second straight start without allowing a run. Keiter Montero pitched 3 innings without allowing a hit for his first career save. Mets in Atlanta take on the Braves. The Braves' victory would clinch their second series win in their last eight. They're 6-14 overall in their last 20 games since June the 9th. They have the worst record in baseball in that span. Chris Sale, 9 starts of 6 innings and 1 or fewer runs allowed, though, on the bump for Atlanta. The Mets, 2-5 since their firing of Carlos Mendoza back on June 26, scoring 3 or fewer runs in 5 of those 7 games. Get to the action, bottom of the 3rd inning. Atlanta up 2-0. Eli White with the bases loaded, looking for more.
9: 1-0 pitch. Swung on, popped up, shallow center, Lindor out, Taylor in, and that'll be Taylor can't get there. Off his glove, it rolls 3. This will drive in 3 runs. Olsen, Riley, Harris all score as Eli White lifted one into the twilight, and Taylor and Lindor could not squeeze it. And the Braves have a 5-0 lead on that misplay in shallow center.
5: On 680 The Fan, Mike Yastrzemski coming up later on, hits a blast out.
9: 3-2 on Yaz. There goes Harris. Pitch on the way. He launches it. High in the air, deep right field. Flying majestically back to the chop house and gone! But is John Hancock on that thing? It's a 2-run homer by Mike Yastrzemski. 3rd home run of the night for the Braves.
5: On 680 The Fan, Braves blow out the Mets 14-3. Braves with a season-high 5 homers and 9 in their last 2 games. Still more to come, including from the FIFA World Cup. We'll hear some updates on the Americans. 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
18: Good afternoon, this is Paul Keels. The Cincinnati Reds trying to break a 4-game losing streak, and they're off to a good start in the 7th inning. They lead the Brewers in Milwaukee 5-2. Sal Stewart and Jose Trevino have homered for the Reds. Cleveland Guardians will begin a home series with the Chicago White Sox tonight at Progressive Field. Davis Martin pitching for the White Sox. Leigh Ciccone for the Guardians, who trail Chicago by 1 game in the AL Central. Other games that are underway in the majors today. 9th inning, Pittsburgh leading Philadelphia 6-1. In the 2nd, it's Miami ahead of Colorado 2-1. World Cup matches going on today. Underway, Spain, a 1-0 lead against Austria. Later, Portugal meets Croatia, and it's Switzerland against Algeria. 2nd round play at Wimbledon today. Men's winners, number 2, Alexander Zverev. Number 5, Alex de Minaur. And number 6, Taylor Fritz. Moving up in ladies' play in the 2nd round, 3rd-ranked Iga Swiatek. Number 6, Amanda Anisimov. And number 26, Madison Keys. Alex Ovechkin announcing today that he will return for a 22nd season, agreeing to a 1-year deal with the Washington Capitals at $4.2 million. The 40-year-old Ovechkin is the all-time career leader in the NHL in goals scored. Golf today, the U.S. Senior Open at Scioto Country Club in Columbus. The first round leader, Charlie Wee at 3 under par. Simon Griffiths, Freddie Jacobson, George McNeil, and John Rollins are all a stroke behind at 2 under. Meanwhile, at the PGA John Deere Classic in Silvis, Illinois, first round lead is shared by Lucas Glover and Zach Blair, each are at 8 under par. This is the Ohio News Network.
2: Your Skynet overnight forecast calls for a chance of showers or thunderstorms. Mostly cloudy, a low of 69. For Sunday, showers are likely and possible in the morning and then more later in the afternoon. Otherwise, mostly cloudy with a high of 82 and calm winds. For Monday, a chance of showers and thunderstorms, partly sunny and 81 degrees. For Skynet weather, I'm Max Crenshaw, ESPN Radio, 1430 AM and 105.7 FM.
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2: All teams with five All-Stars each, and in the American League, the Yankees, Blue Jays, and Rays each had four. It was the 4th of July on Saturday. That meant the Nathan's Hot Dog Eating Contest, and Joey Chestnut, well, he does it again, this time scarfing down 66 hot dogs in 90-degree heat to win the Nathan's Hot Dog Eating Contest. The 41-year-old Chestnut won the mustard yellow belt for a record 18th time. Might as well call him the Ric Flair of hot dog eating. His second consecutive title on the women's side, Miki Sudo, won her 12th pink belt, scarfing down 38.75 dogs. And we have our first two entrants into the quarterfinals of the FIFA World Cup. Kylian Mbappe scored in the 70th minute on a penalty kick, a 1-0 final, as France beat Paraguay. Meanwhile, Morocco with a 3-0 victory in their matchup. As they're moving on, it'll be France and Morocco in the quarterfinals. As for the World Cup, Frank Leboeuf, ESPN soccer analyst, discussed France beating Paraguay on Saturday.
3: I think it takes two to tango. Yes, France didn't have maybe the best game, but it's impossible to play against a team like that. They refuse to play. Every actions, every decision from the referee will be like 30 years ago with many, many teams in South America, let's say, where you have to complain, you have to discuss, you have to not be okay with any decision. I'm fed up with that football, you know, really. Especially when we saw Cape Verde trying to do something yesterday, losing with pride. I'm sorry, but that Paraguay team was everything that I hate about football. And that's unfair to a World Cup.
2: Meanwhile, Morocco beat Canada as well on Saturday, a 3-0 game. Morocco's Azedine Unahi scored a pair of goals in the 50th and 82nd minutes. Craig Burley, ESPN soccer analyst on ESPN FC, gave his thoughts on the Morocco victory over Canada.
4: Canada at least went out having left nothing on the table, right? But there's no way they should have dominated Morocco with the players Morocco have as much as they did in the first half. And that would be the concern for them, that if they allow France that kind of territory, albeit today France struggled with a lot of ball, but Morocco won't defend. I mean, they may defend a little deeper, but they won't defend with everybody behind the ball like that. So yeah, Canada, really good performance for 45 minutes. Unfortunately for them, they just lacked the quality that the Moroccans have. And I think at the end of the day, the best side went through.
2: Frank Leboeuf, ESPN soccer analyst, discussed the matchup coming up next week on Thursday as Morocco will take on France in the quarterfinal round. Frank Leboeuf on Morocco potentially giving France some trouble.
3: Morocco, it's a skill. They know how to defend, they know how to be patient, and they know how to counterattack and score goals. That's what happened today, and they showed it very well. They were patient, they were structured, and as soon as they had an opportunity, they scored a goal. Mm. And they scored another one, and they finished the job. That's what it is. That's why France have to be aware of and ready for that. Because they're going to be patient, they're going to wait for France. And if they have an opportunity to score in a counterattack, they're going to do so.
2: Two more quarterfinal matchups coming up on July the 5th as Brazil will take on Norway. Mexico will take on England. The Mexico-England matchup had been talked about being moved up to earlier in the day due to some impending weather. The game time remains the same of at 8 p.m. Eastern time first kick. And John Sutcliffe, ESPN Mexico sports reporter, was on ESPN FC, said the game time staying at the normal time of 8 p.m. Eastern actually helps England.
5: There were a lot of different aspects of changing this game, but at the end of the day, nothing happened. The game's going to play at 6 p.m. locally. The England team is happy about it because it would have been a huge difference. I can tell you, when Roger Federer came to Mexico to play tennis or Tiger Woods came to play golf, at noon, the smog, the altitude, it affects. So I think if you're talking about on the pitch of fairness, it's good the game stayed at 6 p.m. because it would have been a huge advantage to the Mexican team.
2: John Sutcliffe, ESPN soccer analyst. Meanwhile, Mexico manager Javier Aguirre said he's ignoring any talk of the altitude favoring his side. Again, as Mexico takes on England at Estadio Azteca. That is a round of 16 matchup between England and Mexico coming up on Sunday with an 8 p.m. Eastern first kick for the round of 16. As for the Americans, they'll have one more sleep before they face off against Belgium in a round of 16 matchup. Belgium, a team that has given USA fits in many years, including in the World Cup. Tommy Smith, co-host of the Grumpy Pundits on SiriusXM, was on Marty and McGee on Saturday and said that the loss of Balogun is going to be huge for Team USA.
6: Balogun is going to be a huge loss. Pochettino has done a great job at the US. He's done a fantastic job. And, you know, now he has to go even further. Who does he use as the man to score the goals? Because Balogun leads that line like nobody else could lead it. He's big, he's strong, and it's a great story. I mean, his mom only came to the United States on a visit, and she went to go back to England, and they wouldn't let her on the plane because she was that pregnant. So she ended up having Balogun in Brooklyn, and that's how he decided to play for the US. So, you know, it was a story meant to happen. Unfortunately, he got the red card, and as I said, very, very harsh. Should never have happened.
2: Now, the United States has had a lot of success in this FIFA World Cup, playing all the games in the United States and being very strong, including in their opening knockout round matchup against Bosnia and Herzegovina, winning that matchup. But Miguel Gallardo, Apple TV MLS analyst, was on Hammer and Emmett on Saturday and said the men's national team hasn't really been tested so far in this World Cup.
7: I don't think the U.S. has been truly tested this World Cup defensively. I think some of the attributes of United States defenders are certainly to attack. You look at Alex Freeman on the right-hand side. He's a great defender, but he's an even better attacker. But he hasn't really been under so much pressure so far this tournament because they've had their opponents have been good, but I think the U.S. has always been superior when it comes to each individual player. You look at Tim Ream, 38 years old. He's a great passer of the ball, great leader, great communicator. But also, he has not been truly put under pressure against a team like Belgium that is probably going to have a little bit more of the ball than the U.S. That's going to be the first time that that happens in this World Cup. I think that's going to be a concern.
2: Apple TV MLS analyst Miguel Gallardo on Hammer and Emmett. As for what a round of 16 victory would mean for the United States in the soccer world, well, Taylor Twelman, Apple TV soccer analyst, was on ABC America 250 special and gave his thoughts on what an American victory over Belgium would mean.
8: You really think about the way this team has galvanized the country, the way they won the opening game against Paraguay. It wasn't a surprise that they won. It was a surprise in the manner by which they won. And then the second game against Australia was completely different. So you win your first two games of a World Cup for the first time they've ever done that, but you did it in two different ways. And so now you've got a real energy and a momentum behind them that, quite honestly, you get to the quarterfinal and more than likely you're going to be playing Spain, because I think they should handle Portugal. Guys, you're talking about I think Monday night may be the most watched soccer game of U.S. soccer history, and I think that atmosphere is going to be brilliant. But winning and getting to the quarterfinal to play in L.A. against Spain, more than likely, you're talking about an iconic moment.
2: Taylor Twelman on the ABC America special. Again, the United States taking on Belgium coming up on Monday in the round of 16. The other matchup in the round of 16 on Monday will be Portugal against Spain. The USA-Belgium first kick will be at 8 p.m. Eastern. The World Cup update brought to you by Gusto. 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Now, we've got a lot of great rivalries in American sports history, and who better to break it down for us as to what the greatest American sports rivalry of all time could possibly be? Well, it's two guys that debate it each and every day. Tony Kornheiser, Michael Wilbon, of Pardon the Interruption, discussed it on the ABC America 250 special.
9: Hi, Wilbon. What is your favorite American sports rivalry of all time?
10: Tony, there's so many I could choose from. I could go right away with Bears Packers. All my life,
11: fair.
10: I've lived through Bears Packers and Cubs Cardinals, and these are, you know, sizable rivalries, but I'm not going there. This is not going to be about a team. This is going to be about two men that thrilled and separated a nation of boxing followers when the heavyweight championship was the most important crown in sports. And that would be, of course, Muhammad Ali and Joe Frazier, starting with March 8, 1971 in Madison Square Garden. Don't tell me a Knicks game is the biggest thing in Madison Square Garden.
11: No.
10: I know this better. I know you agree. March 8, 1971, Frazier knocking Ali to the ground with that left hook to his jaw, which broke it. And then Ali losing. And then Ali coming back in Madison Square Garden for the second fight, winning a unanimous decision. And then, of course, the third fight, October 1, 1975, the Thriller in Manila, which I consider the most intense, engrossing, engaging sporting event I have ever watched.
11: So I wrote down a bunch of rivalries between athletes. I certainly wrote down Ali Frazier, Russell Chamberlain in my life, Bird Magic as my career in a sports writer. I know this is not American, but Crosby Ovechkin, Everett Navratilova, not completely American. Well. Ben Johnson, Carl Lewis, not completely American. But they fade because they're in that moment. They don't keep going.
10: Okay.
11: So you look at teams. You look at pro teams, for example. The Giants and the Dodgers in New York and baseball when I was very young. Washington and Dallas in football, the Celtics and the Lakers, the Red Sox and the Yankees. They too, they wax and wane as the teams get better or worse. For me, the constant rivalry is a college rivalry. It's got to be something like Ohio State and Michigan because this is your school, this is your town, this is your conference. I'm going to say Duke, North Carolina in basketball because my daughter-in-law graduated from Duke. Her father graduated from North Carolina, and they can't sit in the same room and watch the game. And that's a rivalry, kids.
10: I've been to a lot of those, including just this March. I went to Durham to renew Duke, North Carolina, and I love it. But Tony, if I'm going to go basketball, it's Lakers-Celtics. And I know it's about time for them to have another one. They haven't had one in a little bit since Paul Pierce and Kobe.
11: But for that to happen, they have to cross over and they have to win.
10: They do. They got to win and face each other in the finals.
11: Yeah. They have to do that.
10: Unless they start seeding completely differently in the playoffs. That's it. We're done. Back to you.
12: That was Tony Kornheiser and Michael Wilbon discussing the greatest American sports rivalry of all time. SportsCenter all night, ESPN Radio, and the ESPN app. Getting back to the baseball diamond. Blue Jays taking on Seattle. Blue Jays with four straight wins against the Mariners. Have not won five straight against Seattle since back in 2007. Cal Raleigh, the struggles continue for the man who hit 60 home runs last year for the M's. Nine straight games without a home run. Another would match the second longest streak this season. The longest was a 17-game drought between April 28th and June 21st. Let's get to the action on ESPN Radio. In bottom of the second inning, Randy Arozarena coming up with a bases juice and a 1-0 Seattle lead.
13: Bases full, two outs, 1-0 Seattle. The one-strike pitch, and Arozarena throws it to left. Way back there, going. Grand slam, Arozarena.
14: What a swing by Randy Arozarena. The first slider that Shane Bieber threw him in this at-bat missed down in the dirt, and Randy Arozarena went after it.
12: The call on ESPN Radio. More from the Mariners as it was an absolute slugfest on their part offensively. Cal Raleigh, we mentioned the drought for him. He comes to the plate. 0 for his last 14, bottom of the sixth inning, and he comes up with two men on for the M's.
13: Here comes the 2-1. Swing and a ball hit in the air, right field and deep. Going back on it is Lucas at the track. Turns. Gone. Home run. Towering fly ball. And Cal Raleigh, just his second home run in the last 29 games. And it's 11-0 Mariners.
12: His second homer since all the way back in April 28th, an 11-0 lead for the Mariners. They go on to win it by that final score. Mariners with their sixth shutout this season, their second in their last three games. Logan Gilbert, stellar on the mound, only one hit allowed over 7 1/3 innings with seven strikeouts. Meanwhile, Phillies in Kansas City to take on the Royals. Philadelphia scoring 11 runs in each of the last two games at Kansas City. No team has scored 10 or more runs in three consecutive games at Kansas City since the Texas Rangers did it back in 1998. Bryce Harper, eight straight games with an RBI, tied for the longest streak in Major League Baseball this season. We'll get to the action. Top of the fourth inning, no score. JT Realmuto at the plate for the Phillies.
15: Quick pitch. This ball's hammered toward left field. It's up in the air. Back goes Collins. He's not going to get there. That ball is gone. That away, JT, as he hits his sixth home run of the season after a tough homestand where he found himself 1-for-9. Today, now, all of a sudden, he gets a two-run shot, puts the Phillies on the board, up 2-0.
12: On Sports Radio 94 WIP, Phillies beat the Royals 6-1. Jesús Luzardo with 9 strikeouts in 6 innings, his 5th straight start, allowing 2 runs or fewer. He's now 5-0 with an ERA of 1.54 in 10 starts away from Philly. The Royals now losers of 8 of their last 9 and 4 in a row. Meanwhile, in Arizona, the Brewers beat the Diamondbacks 7-4. They're now 7-3 in extra innings this season. The Brewers bullpen allowed 1 run over 8 and a third innings after their starter Kyle Harrison allowed 3 runs in 2 2/3 innings. One more game for you. Pittsburgh taking on the Washington Nationals. Pick it up in the top of the 2nd inning. 2-1 Pittsburgh. Brandon Lowe at the plate looking for more.
16: Base is still loaded with 1 out. And the pitch. Swinging a liner. Pass short and into center. Base hit. Mangum's in to score. Callahan right behind him. Brandon Lowe drives in a pair. He's got 60 RBIs. And the Pirates have a 4-1 lead here in D.C.
12: Brandon Lowe with a 2-run single there on 93-7. The Fan. Pirates win at 7-1, getting back to 500 for the first time since earlier in the season. Pirates have been 500 or better after 90 games for the first time since 2016. James Wood hit his 23rd home run, his 7th leadoff home run, leading Major League Baseball. 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That's next. 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
20: Good afternoon. This is Paul Keels. The Cincinnati Reds trying to break a 4-game losing streak, and they're off to a good start in the 7th inning. They lead the Brewers in Milwaukee 5-2. Sal Stewart and Jose Trevino have homered for the Reds. Cleveland Guardians will begin a home series with the Chicago White Sox tonight at Progressive Field. Davis Martin pitching for the White Sox. Leigh Ciccone for the Guardians, who trail Chicago by 1 game in the AL Central. Other games that are underway in the majors today. 9th inning, Pittsburgh leading Philadelphia 6-1. In the 2nd, it's Miami ahead of Colorado 2-1. World Cup matches going on today. Underway, Spain, a 1-0 lead against Austria. Later, Portugal meets Croatia, and it's Switzerland against Algeria. Second round play at Wimbledon today. Men's winners, number 2, Alexander Zverev. Number 5, Alex de Minaur. And number 6, Taylor Fritz. Moving up in ladies' play in the second round, third-ranked Iga Swiatek. Number 6, Amanda Anisimov. And number 26, Madison Keys. Alex Ovechkin announcing today that he will return for a 22nd season, agreeing to a 1-year deal with the Washington Capitals at $4.2 million. The 40-year-old Ovechkin is the all-time career leader in the NHL in goals scored. Golf today, the U.S. Senior Open at Scioto Country Club in Columbus. The first-round leader, Charlie Wee at 3-under par. Simon Griffiths, Freddie Jacobson, George McNeil, and John Rollins are all a stroke behind at 2-under. Meanwhile, to the PGA John Deere Classic in Silvis, Illinois. First-round lead is shared by Lucas Glover and Zach Blair, each are at 8-under par. 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
21: Your Skynet overnight forecast calls for a chance of showers or thunderstorms. Mostly cloudy, a low of 69. For Sunday, showers are likely and possible in the morning and then more later in the afternoon. Otherwise, mostly cloudy with a high of 82 and calm winds. For Monday, a chance of showers and thunderstorms, partly sunny and 81 degrees. For Skynet weather, I'm Max Crenshaw, ESPN Radio, 1430 AM and 105.7 FM.
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1: 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A couple of World Cup matchups in the round of 16, some WNBA action, and a full day on the diamond as well. Let's get to our best moments from Saturday. 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
0: Number 5.
3: Alex, we have plenty of baseball. And on this holiday, Austin Riley and the Braves set off their own fireworks against the Mets, as heard on 680 The Fan.
4: There's a fly ball deep to right field. Got some carry to it, to the chop house. That's out of here. It's a three-run home run the opposite way by Austin Riley. His ninth homer of the year. And the Braves make it 13-3. We're talking about the founding fathers earlier. This has been like the pounding fathers tonight.
0: Number 4.
3: In New York, the Twins also put together an impressive offensive display as Josh Bell and company rolled past the Yankees. The call from the Treasure Island Baseball Network.
5: 1-1 not going, and the ball popped into the air to deep right field. Bell's got a chance for his second, and Bell has done it. A home run to right for Josh Bell. He's homered from both sides of the plate. A two-run shot for Bell. It's 11-4 Twins.
0: Number 3.
3: In a showdown in the AL Central, Colson Montgomery provided the big blow as the White Sox downed the Guardians and pulled into a virtual tie for first. We get the call from ESPN 1000.
4: And he drives one to right. That baby will go. 2-1 Sox in the 8th. New career high for Colson on the anniversary of his debut. Number 22, RBI, number 51.
0: Number 2.
3: In Seattle, the Mariners moved into first place in the AL West as they routed the Blue Jays with the help of a grand slam, as heard on ESPN Radio.
4: The one-strike pitch, and Rosarena drills it to left. Way back there, going! Grand slam, Rosarena!
6: What a swing by Randy Rosarena. The first slider that Shane Bieber threw him in this at-bat missed down in the dirt, and Randy Rosarena went after it.
0: Number 1.
3: Finally, in a back-and-forth affair in Houston, the Astros got a walk-off and outlasted the Rays. We get the call from KBME 790 AM.
4: The 1-2. And Alvarez hits it well to center. Back is Mullins on the warning track. He leaps. See you later! Yordan Alvarez, his second home run of the game, hits it as the Astros walk off the Rays. 10-8. Number 29 for the big man.
1: 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Well, Joey Chestnut did it again on the 4th of July, scarfing down 66 hot dogs this time to win the Nathan's Hot Dog Eating Contest on Coney Island. The 41-year-old Chestnut wins the mustard yellow belt for a record 18th time, his second consecutive title. On the women's side, Miki Sudo won her 12th straight belt, scarfing down 38.75 dogs. But the legend is Chestnut, and after he won his 18th career championship in the hot dog eating contest, he joined Marion Crowder on ESPN.
7: At what point did you realize that you had the rhythm today to take another one?
8: Oh, I knew right away that I was fast. I knew I was going to be able to get the win, but I knew also early I wasn't going to break the record, so I just had to stay calm, don't push things, don't make any big mistakes. Dang it, man, I got so much room left, but dude, it's going to be a fun 4th of July, and thank you so much.
7: We knew that the heat coming into today, pushing 100 degrees, we were wondering how much it was going to impact things. Up there competing, how much did it actually have an effect on the competition?
8: Oh, yeah, it did, but... Yeah, it's I'm not gonna go into it and say I'm looking for excuses, but it slowed me down. But there's room for improvement, just like a lot of things, and I'm gonna find a way to improve.
7: 18 muster belts. You have set the standard in this sport for two decades now. You're the king on the 4th of July. But what does it mean today to be able to stand on this stage on America's 250th birthday?
8: Oh, my God, it's awesome. Eating here on the 4th of July is, it's a dream. It's electric. And, there's no place better on earth.
1: Joey Chestnut, after winning his 18th title belt in the Nathan's Hot Dog Eating Contest in NBA Summer League, two of the top picks from this

0: year's draft. Aaron Peterson, second overall pick for the Jazz, taking on the Hawks. 28 points on 11 of 21 shooting as the Jazz beat the Hawks in overtime 103-102. Meanwhile, Cameron Boozer playing for the Grizzlies. He scored on his first possession, finished with 15 points and 4 rebounds and 4 assists. The Grizzlies beat the Thunder on Saturday. Coming up on ESPN Radio, it's the best of ESPN Radio for now. 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
1: They are leaning into this competition part. It is a true competition between Kyler Murray and J.J. McCarthy.
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4: 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Here's a portion of our latest episode. Khalil Watson for the Guards. He came up from Columbus recently and seems to be hitting the ball pretty well since coming up as well. What's it been like to see him come up from Columbus and seem so far to take advantage of the opportunity?
5: Really nice to see. Good kid who's worked hard to get where he is, and seemingly, as he's moved up a level each year, he's had more success. It almost seems like the better the pitching, the better he hits. And he's done nothing to change that up here. The at-bats are really good. And, gosh, they've slotted him right into the middle of the order after a very short period of time to get his feet wet. And that, as much as anything else, is a great commentary on just how good the at-bats have been from him. So they feel like the sky's the limit. I think we've seen it with DeLauder and Bazzano. There's going to be some ups and downs where it doesn't go as well as in other times. But I think the potential's there for a really quality hitter, and he's played some pretty good outfield too.
4: And last one I have, just a few weeks now away from the All-Star break as well as the All-Star game. Who do you think has the best chance to represent the Guards at Wrigley Field here in a few weeks?
5: You know, I think it probably the best chance would be Parker Messick and maybe Kate Smith, too. You know what? Probably Kate Smith, I would think, especially the way the All-Star teams are lined up. They'd want a real good back end reliever. So I think you put Smith in there for sure. And then I think Messick's got to be there, too. He went to last night's game with the fourth lowest ERA in the American League. So I would think that would count for something. And we'll see, but he's had a really good year, and I think those would be the two at the top of my list. Maybe Gavin Williams kind of sneaks in, but then you got to look at how many from each team and that type of thing. And I think probably a couple of guys would be about the top end for Cleveland.
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11: 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If you're just tuning in, a big deal in the NBA yesterday. The Celtics agreed to send Jaylen Brown, former NBA Finals MVP, to the Philadelphia 76ers. It's a blockbuster trade. They get Paul George, two first-round picks in 2028 and 2031, and two second-round picks, 2028 and 2030, to Boston to complete the deal. Alongside Chris Canty, I'm Michelle Smallman. And CeCe, you gave your reaction last segment to this trade. I gave my reaction last segment to this trade. What is the NBA saying about Jaylen Brown to Philly and what Boston was was able to get in return. Here's Brian Windhorst, our ESPN senior NBA writer on SportsCenter.
12: The league is gobsmacked at how this trade went down. I mean, I think the one thing that was becoming apparent was that Jaylen Brown's value was much lower than the Celtics thought. But the fact that they would do this trade to the Sixers at this time has the league sort of feeling like they did it under duress. This is not a trade that you would make unless you felt like you were forced to make it. And so the explanation that the Celtics will ultimately give is going to be fascinating. You know, not only for the price to get, to have to take back a 37-year-old Paul George, who's had all kinds of injury history with over $100 million due on his contract over the next 2 years, but to trade it to a team in your division who you're almost certainly going to see in the playoffs over the next couple of years, it really has caught the league completely by surprise and is an indication that the Celtics were more desperate to get out of the Jaylen Brown business than they were to get a good trade to improve their short-term future.
11: A lot of strong stuff from Wendy there, CeCe. The league is gobsmacked. The Celtics made this move under duress. It caught the league by surprise. How do you interpret what Wendy just outlined there?
13: Well, here's the thing. I don't know many teams that would voluntarily close their championship window, and that's essentially what Boston did by trading Jaylen Brown. Now, the reality is this. When it comes to Jaylen Brown, I don't think the rest of the league believed that he's not a good player. Mm-hmm. What I believe is that the rest of the league understood that after Brown being dangled for Giannis didn't go through, that the Celtics were in a situation where they were going to be forced to move on from Jaylen Brown. And they were trying to get the discount because the Celtics were going to be forced to do this move under duress. So I don't think it's about Jaylen Brown's value per se. I don't think it's about Jaylen Brown and his impact on winning or lack thereof. I think this is ultimately about the rest of the league knowing that Boston was going to have to move on from Jaylen Brown. My only question to the Celtics and Brad Stevens would be, why now? Mm-hmm. Why not wait it out? When there's blood in the water, why decide that you're going to sell low? I'm not selling low for a guy that through the course of 10 seasons made the playoffs every single year, that led a team to 6 conference finals, 2 NBA finals, 1 title. Mm-hmm. And during that span, no team had more playoff wins than the Boston Celtics. I'm not just moving on from that guy. And this feels a lot like a salary dump the way that it went down in trading him for Paul George. I get that Jaylen Brown has 3 years left on his contract, and I get that in order to make it right, you're probably going to have to give him a 2-year extension on max money, which he'd be eligible for this fall. But Smalls, you're taking back a contract in Paul George that has 2 years left on it to the tune of $110 million.
11: Ridiculous.
13: It's ridiculous. And this guy is 37 years old. When you think about this trade in isolation, the Boston Celtics got less for Jaylen Brown than the Clippers did for the 35-year-old Kawhi Leonard. Mm. That is insane. I just don't understand its move on its face. And that's why I contend that there has to be something else coming down the pike for Boston that could go ways to justifying or rationalizing the decision to trade Jaylen Brown to the Sixers yesterday.
11: Yeah, there's a piece missing, whether it's a subsequent move from Boston or something that we don't know about, because the math is just not mathing on this one. You mentioned Paul George's age. You mentioned the contract that the Celtics have to absorb. How about the fact that he's oft injured? How about the fact that he was suspended for 25 games back in January because he violated the NBA's anti-drug policy?
13: Yep.
11: The picks that you're getting in return, how does that make you better now? How does that maximize Jason Tatum right now? How do you think Jason Tatum feels this morning? And we don't know the texture of the relationships.
13: We got to stop there. You asked an important question. How does Jason Tatum feel this morning?
11: I wouldn't be pleased.
13: Sure, but when a decision of this magnitude happens, and this is somebody in Jaylen Brown that you co-starred with in leading a team to a championship, does Jason Tatum not have a voice in this? Was he not read in to the Jaylen Brown trade? Because I got to believe that when you decide as an organization to choose Tatum over Brown, mm-hmm. and that's essentially what this is, you damn well better make sure that Jason Tatum is on board with trading Jaylen Brown out of the organization, but also what you got coming back in. And if that's not the case, then that feels like franchise malpractice for the Boston Celtics. So you asked the question, how does Jason Tatum feel this morning? I mean, it's hard for me to look at it and say that Jason Tatum would have had an issue with trading Jaylen Brown out of the organization, because he's the guy that they chose over Jaylen Brown. Mm-hmm. So he has to have some say in this decision happening. And even if he did have some say in this happening, then all of a sudden, it's an indictment or a referendum on Jason Tatum for going along with trading a perennial all-star at the height of his powers. Somebody that helps you with winning. So either way you look at it, when it comes to the Jason Tatum of it all, it's a bad look for the player. It's a bad look for the franchise.
11: Let's drill down on that for a second, because there's so many tentacles of this move yesterday. The Celtics trading Jaylen Brown to the Sixers. They get Paul George and two first-round picks and second-round picks in return. CeCe, does this make Jason Tatum's life easier? We don't know the complete texture of the relationship between Jason Tatum and Jaylen Brown. What we do know is after this season, where Jaylen Brown was sixth in MVP voting in a season that we thought would be a throwaway for the Boston Celtics while Jason Tatum was injured, he kept them afloat. He did his job, which allowed Jason Tatum to come back and the two of them to compete for a championship. It obviously didn't come to fruition. But after that, he goes on a Twitch live stream and said this was his favorite season ever. Not the season that they won a championship, not the season that he won finals MVP. This season, which got a lot of people talking and wondering as to why this would be his favorite season. People were speculating what the relationship between JB and JT was like. But let's just look at the deal on its face. If I'm Jason Tatum, you removed my running mate here that I won with at the highest level. Okay, you're choosing me, but you're also putting a lot more pressure and responsibilities on my shoulders. You are telling the basketball world that this is my team now. Okay, it's my team. Did you make my team better? Did you put me in a better position to succeed? Are the Boston Celtics, that now I am the clear-cut face of, and that I am supposed to lead back to a championship, in a better position to do so with this deal? I don't know how anybody could say yes. I don't know how anybody could say a 36-year-old Paul George, who is injured all the time, is a better replacement for Jaylen Brown. I don't know how anybody can look at these picks, the two first-round picks in 2028 and 2031, the second-round picks in 28 and 30, which are futures picks and likely won't be high in the draft, are going to be beneficial for me to do my job right now. So Jason Tatum, I'm sure, was in some way, shape, or form consulted on this, or at least he should have been as the face of the Boston Celtics. But I don't know how this has made his life easier or makes them better moving forward, CeCe.
13: Smalls, if he wasn't consulted, that's bad. If he was consulted, it's even worse. I'm just sitting here thinking about the scenarios. This is the face of the franchise, a champion. You're building around him. If you didn't talk to him, that's bad enough. If you did talk to him and he signed off on this, it's even worse. Either way, there's a lot more pressure on Jason Tatum than there otherwise would have been coming into next season.
11: Mm-hmm.
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4: 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Here's a portion of our latest episode. Khalil Watson for the Guards. He came up from Columbus recently and seems to be hitting the ball pretty well since coming up as well. What's it been like to see him come up from Columbus and seem so far to take advantage of the opportunity?
5: Really nice to see. Good kid who's worked hard to get where he is. And seemingly, as he's moved up a level each year, he's had more success. It almost seems like the better the pitching, the better he hits. And he's done nothing to change that up here. The at-bats are really good. And they've slotted him right into the middle of the order after a very short period of time to get his feet wet. And that, as much as anything else, is a great commentary on just how good the at-bats have been from him. So they feel like the sky's the limit. I think we've seen it with DeLauder and Bazzano. There's going to be some ups and downs where it doesn't go as well as in other times. But I think the potential's there for a really quality hitter, and he's played some pretty good outfield too.
4: And last one I have, just a few weeks now away from the All-Star break as well as the All-Star game. Who do you think has the best chance to represent the Guards at Wrigley Field here in a few weeks?
5: You know, I think it probably the best chance would be Parker Messick and maybe Cade Smith, too. Probably Cade Smith, I would think, especially the way the All-Star teams are lined up. They'd want a real good back-end reliever. So I think you put Smith in there for sure. And then I think Messick's got to be there, too. He went to last night's game with the fourth lowest DRA in the American League. So I would think that would count for something. And we'll see, but he's had a really good year, and I think those would be the two at the top of my list. Maybe Gavin Williams kind of sneaks in, but then you got to look at how many from each team and that type of thing. And I think probably a couple of guys would be about the top end for Cleveland.
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0: The Constitution is America's foundational document that every U.S. citizen should know. It establishes rights, responsibilities, and governmental roles. This knowledge isn't just for politicians, but for us as everyday Americans. Citizens need to understand what the Constitution says and what it doesn't say, because it protects our unalienable rights, rights no one can take away or infringe. Without knowledge of our constitutional rights, we will fail to realize when they are violated.
1: Liberty. It's an American thing. From AmericanThing.org.
22: And so I could walk home with a pocket full of tips through the Westies gang in Hell's Kitchen.
23: Is that?
22: Yeah, yeah.
23: Come on.
22: And a look over my shoulder at 1 a.m. with a pocket full of cash.
23: I don't know if there's, you know, if the statute of limitations has expired on that. But did you guys shoot this in New York or was that
22: Chicago? We shot it in Toronto.
23: Okay.
22: Yeah, because.
23: Got it. I understand that. Well, yeah, the way the world works in that regard.
22: Yeah, people aren't making a lot of stuff in New York and L.A. these days.
23: But I imagine when you were doing a ton of Law and Orders and whatever, you were living in New York at that time as well, or no?
22: Yeah, I was in New York from 82 to 03.
23: Right.
22: And then we've been L.A., and now we're back, and now we're, I'm not sure where I live.
23: Because they shot Oz in New Jersey, right? Didn't they shoot that?
22: Oz started out in Chelsea.
23: In Chelsea?
22: In the old Chelsea the flower warehouse on 9th Avenue.
23: Okay.
22: And then we moved to Bayonne, lost the lease. Typical New York story. You know, the landlord goes, yeah, we're good. And then after the show was a hit, he was like, hey, how about three times the rent?
23: Right.
22: You know.
23: What do you like doing about this show? What do you like?
22: It's a great cast, man, and actually, Tom Brittany, who plays Jimmy Rourke, is a proper Englishman, as is his sidekick, Stanley Morgan, who plays his sidekick.
23: Yes,
22: and the variety of dialects that were flying around that room because we're all playing, you know, New York 19, you know, mm-hmm. tough guys, blue collar from New York. And Titus is the only one that, like, it was like, you know, sounds like that in actual life. Just a fantastic international cast. Alan Leach, Sarah Bulger, because some of the Irish, Vincent Walsh, some of the Irish are fresh off the boat Irish. Yes. And some of us are like second, third generation.
23: And again, the Westies is premiering on July 12th on MGM Plus. And it just, I love talking, you know, sports with you, despite your sometimes biting commentary on the teams that I root for. Explain to me again how you are a diehard Buckeye and a diehard Tiger fan. Because yeah. I do know, you know, Urban Meyer and Jim Harbaugh were born in the same hospital in Toledo, Ohio, and that Southeast Michigan and Northwest Ohio is an area similar to, like, the greater metropolitan area of New York City. Where do you find, how does one do this?
22: That just made me wonder if Zach McKinstry was maybe born at that same hospital, also from Toledo.
23: Potentially.
22: It's absolute family history in my case. Mm-hmm. My dad was teaching junior high general music when I was born in Detroit.
23: Yeah.
22: And then when I was 10 years old, might have just turned 11, I think 10 years old, he got a job at the Ohio State University. So I moved there mid-60s. All my new little knucklehead pals in fourth grade were either Cleveland fans or Cincinnati fans.
23: Yeah.
22: And I was like, no, I'm a Tigers fan. And then
23: the Reds never spoke to you? Like,
22: Big
23: Red Machine never really.
22: I was not. Well, this was before the Big Red Machine.
23: Right.
22: It was coincidentally, it was like 1967, 68.
23: So Denny McClain, you're talking.
22: Pretty good years for the Tigers.
23: Yeah.
22: Yeah.
23: So exactly. When was the first time you went to the old Tiger Stadium?
22: I was probably 7 or 8. My parents were not like big jocks and had no money. So we went a couple times and sat in the nosebleed seats in the outfield. And, you know, I would go back to school that next Monday and, you know, pretend that I was.
23: Yeah.
22: No, I saw the catcher give the signal and he was asking for a curveball, but the guy threw a fastball.
23: Right.
22: You know. But, yeah, I mean, I have vivid memories of watching the game from that great distance.
23: 440 feet, right?
22: 440
23: center
22: to dead center with the flagpole in play.
2: I miss that kind of, actually.
23: I'll never forget, again, the first time I went to Tiger Stadium when I was at Michigan, because I'm like, okay, I got to see what this stadium is all about. And I had obstructed view seats.
3: Yeah.
23: And I had to go like, you know, this to go to see, you know, a base hit to right field. I had to like lean around one pole to see around another pole.
3: Which you can still find in Fenway.
23: That's true.
3: Right.
23: Obstructed view seats.
20: Oh, yeah.
3: Yeah. Yeah.
23: Well, you don't sit obstructed view anymore. Look at you now.
20: Not anymore.
23: You don't know those people anymore. Who are you? I don't even know who you are anymore.
20: I haven't been to a game in a while.
23: No, I do remember that. And I also remember pulling a New York thing, which is cheer during the last two lines of the national anthem.
3: Yeah.
23: And Tiger fans looking at me like, what is your malfunction? This is the national
3: anthem. We're singing a song here. It's about the United States of America. You want to shut up?
23: Yeah. That happened.
3: If you're not singing, and I'm like, shut up.
23: Because I'm like, you know, we're cheering, hey, last two lines. And then I go to Chicago, and they're cheering throughout the entire national anthem for the Blackhawks game. And I'm like, you know, the Midwest is, like, you can't figure this thing out, you know?
3: Times change.
23: I know. They do indeed. They do indeed. It was also a part of my professionalism that forced to the limit, to be quite honest with you, to be the host of this year's National Football League draft and have as many the Ohio State Buckeyes being mentioned
3: for there the were first a few
23: 11
3: there,
23: picks of this draft.
3: Yeah, I think,
23: you know,
3: I think the entire starting 11 plus one from 2 years ago.
23: Oh, yeah.
3: We're first-round draft picks.
23: Dude.
3: I mean, our defense.
23: Well, though, you had to be surprised, though, even though Carnell Tate was the first one, too. That was the big surprise of everything.
3: Yeah.
23: But, you know, the only reason why that might be a surprise is because the younger kid that everybody keeps talking about, you know. But Tate is the real deal, man.
3: Yeah. No, I mean, he would have been the featured guy anywhere where number four wasn't.
23: And Sonny Styles at the Combine, JK, was... I've never seen a workout like that.
3: Yeah.
23: And I'll tell you the story. I've mentioned it once before here, is that after he dominated that workout at the Combine, we ran into a couple of the NFL Network producers ran into him in our hotel. We were all staying in the same spot, or he was having a meal, you know, after killing it. And one of the producers went up to him and said, congratulations on it. And he legitimately asked our producer, was that any good?
3: Did I do okay?
23: Yeah. Basically is what he said. Like a humility on top of...
3: Yeah. On top of being an absolute beast. And he's like monstrous too, you know, which...
23: He kept going.
3: Yeah.
23: Same thing with Arvel Reese as well.
3: Right.
23: Who's going to be playing in New York. But TJ, over your right shoulder, is a Cowboy fan.
3: And ew.
23: I know. I know.
2: All right. It's true. It's true.
23: But...
3: Well, where's he from? Do you come by it honestly?
23: Oh, yes, this is a great question.
2: Hold on.
3: I believe I do, JK.
2: I grew up in the middle of Pennsylvania around the time that the Steelers were dominating. But for some reason, I saw that star every Saturday and decided I didn't want to be like my other friends. I wanted to be different, much like you.
3: Okay.
2: Oh, so I went the Cowboys route.
3: So you're a victim of marketing, basically.
2: You can say that. I'm the only non-Cowboy fan in my family. Or non-Steeler fan, I should say, in my family.
3: Okay. All right.
23: But all right. I brought that up because...
2: Oh, because we got Caleb Downs and everything's going to be all right.
3: Oh, it sure is.
2: Everything's going to be all right.
3: Yeah.
2: I'm looking... I cannot wait to watch this kid.
23: Because we had him on our show at the Combine and he was already a professional.
3: Yeah.
23: Like polished.
3: I mean, he was a professional. He was a sophomore. Yeah.
23: You know? Yeah. I don't know how the hell Alabama... I guess, you know, Saban left. So Alabama just like, that's the end of that.
3: Oops.
23: I know. Do we just gloss over the 4 years of Michigan beating them in a row? Or do we just gloss over that?
3: Yeah, I think so.
23: Okay. It's not your kind of tempo, huh?
3: I mean, we can talk about Indiana. What?
23: Well, by the way, I can't get enough... of Kurt Cignetti.
3: Fantastic.
23: I love that guy.
3: Absolutely.
23: I'm almost obsessed with him.
3: And you know? My daughter, who is now a giant Ohio State fan, like wants to hit him in the face. he brings out the just his competitiveness is so like
22: So just right there and in your face. And I was telling all my Buckeye fans from like game five, I was like, Indiana is for real. And they were like, it's Indiana. And I was like, not anymore.
23: Not anymore.
22: Yeah.
23: But I'm also thinking that for next year too.
22: JK. Oh, yeah. No, they're...
23: We had them on just to... again, as soon as they won the national championship, I'm asking, come on. And he just went underground. He pops up a little bit for other shows, and I'm like, come on, let's get him on.
22: He's recruiting.
23: I waited 6 months to get him, and I asked him, I'm like, what do you say where people think you're kind of a one-hit wonder? And he goes, we're going to have to prove it, but... You know, he got this twinkle.
22: Yeah.
23: You know? And it's just, it's old school.
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4: Good afternoon. This is Paul Keels. The Cincinnati Reds trying to break a four-game losing streak, and they're off to a good start in the seventh inning. They lead the Brewers in Milwaukee 5-2. Sal Stewart and Jose Trevino have homered for the Reds. Cleveland Guardians will begin a home series with the Chicago White Sox tonight at Progressive Field. Davis Martin pitching for the White Sox. Leigh Ciccone for the Guardians, who trail Chicago by one game in the AL Central. Other games that are underway in the majors today. Ninth inning, Pittsburgh leading Philadelphia 6-1. In the second, it's Miami ahead of Colorado 2-1. World Cup matches going on today. Underway, Spain, a 1-0 lead against Austria. Later, Portugal meets Croatia, and it's Switzerland against Algeria. Second round play at Wimbledon today. Men's winners, number 2, Alexander Zverev. Number 5, Alex de Minaur. And number 6, Taylor Fritz. Moving up in ladies' play in the second round, third-ranked Iga Swiatek. Number 6, Amanda Anisimov. And number 26, Madison Keys. Alex Ovechkin announcing today that he will return for a 22nd season, agreeing to a one-year deal with the Washington Capitals at $4.2 million. The 40-year-old Ovechkin is the all-time career leader in the NHL in goals scored. Golf today, the U.S. Senior Open at Scioto Country Club in Columbus. The first-round leader, Charlie Wee, at 3 under par. Simon Griffiths, Freddie Jacobson, George McNeil, and John Rollins are all a stroke behind at 2 under. Meanwhile, to the PGA John Deere Classic in Silvis, Illinois. First-round lead is shared by Lucas Glover and Zach Blair, each are at 8 under par. 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
5: Your Skynet overnight forecast calls for a chance of showers or thunderstorms. Mostly cloudy, a low of 69. For Sunday, showers are likely and possible in the morning and then more later in the afternoon. Otherwise, mostly cloudy with a high of 82 and calm winds. For Monday, a chance of showers and thunderstorms, partly sunny and 81 degrees. For Skynet weather, I'm Max Crenshaw, ESPN Radio, 1430 AM and 105.7 FM.
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26: Christine Lisi is going to break any potential ties, of which there'll be at least a couple involving the top six Kings, part of our selection committee that is brought to you by SoFi. Get your money right.
27: Number one.
26: All right, David Dennis Jr., kick it off with,
28: I'm the king of rock.
26: Who's number one on your list?
29: The number one, the top king here, got to go Martin Luther the King. I can't think of anybody else who's going to be, and we got to put the king in there, Martin Luther the King.
26: Okay.
29: I don't know how else it's going to go, and I'm looking at all of y'all. Seeing who y'all got at number one too, who not gonna have Martin Luther King on there too? So okay. I'm being very judgy right now.
26: Are you selection committee shaming right now?
29: I'm shaming y'all in the committee right now if you don't have Martin Luther King number one.
26: Are you selection committee shaming right now? Is that what you're doing?
29: I am. I'm being judgy. I'm being judgy.
26: Extremely judgy.
29: I am being judgy.
26: Wow.
29: Taking names right now.
26: That's okay. He's number one on my list, too.
29: There you go.
26: There's no question about that. I just wanted to make sure we got the shaming part out of the way. Shannon Penn, we got two for MLK Jr. Who's number one on your list?
7: Yeah, we absolutely got three for MLK at number one. There's no question about it.
26: Okay.
29: Play some suspenseful music.
26: Okay. E-Dawg.
29: E-Dawg.
26: Who's number one on your list of Kings?
9: So
26: we
9: you
26: got
9: guys,
26: three. We got three.
9: So you guys already picked Martin Luther King Jr.?
26: Yes.
9: All right. So I just want to quote something here.
26: This ought to be good.
9: Darkness cannot drive out darkness. Only light can do that. Uh-huh. Hate cannot drive out hate. Only love can do that.
26: Look at you.
9: Just remember that when I pick my number one here.
26: Okay.
9: I'm going with the king of rock and roll, baby, Elvis Presley. Come on. The king of rock and roll. Ain't nothing but a hound dog. Know the time. Graceland? Graceland? Have you ever been? Have you seen Graceland?
26: I have been to Graceland, by the way. And not the movie, but I've actually been to Graceland. David's face, for those on ESPN Plus or the ESPN app watching right now, you're probably thinking, somebody check on David. I think David's having a moment right now.
29: Sorry, I'm calling. Bristol Police Department. Yes.
26: Why?
29: Yeah.
26: They're probably more Elvis fans than Bristol Police Department.
29: Okay.
26: That's not helping.
29: We're going to call somebody. Somebody in there. We need to do something about this. We need to do something about this.
26: I guarantee you, based on the make of the Bristol Police Department, they're probably more Elvis Presley fans. Be careful what you wish for. Eric, you win today. I'm serious. Whether you were serious or not, I really don't care. Just the way that David's face looked when you said that. You going to be okay, David? That's what I want to know. I don't think
29: this is the worst. This is the worst selection committee already.
26: Already. It's 3-1.
9: Yeah, but he's number one anyway. You know.
26: Thank you.
9: You didn't need me.
26: Thank you. Well, we do need you, but that's a whole nother conversation.
29: That's a whole nother conversation.
26: So Martin Luther King Jr. He's number one.
29: I'm questioning the content of Eric's character right now. I'm gonna say that.
26: That'll be between you and E-Dawg. We're gonna stay out of that. We move to
12: number two.
13: I'm the king of rock.
26: Who's number two on your list, E-Dawg? And you better not say Elvis Presley.
9: I mean, he was my number one. How can I not put him at number two?
26: Because you're not going to. I know.
9: So yeah, my number two here. I don't know if this counts, but I'm going to do it anyway.
26: Okay.
9: All right.
26: All right.
9: The Three Kings gave the gift of the Magi.
26: There you go. What's wrong with that?
9: Okay.
26: I'm okay with that.
9: To the baby Jesus.
26: Absolutely.
9: Gold, frankincense, and myrrh.
26: Yeah.
9: Love that myrrh.
26: There's nothing wrong. Now you're taking it to a whole different level again. Although you left Shannon weak with Elvis Presley. I think he's back in the weak village after that. Shannon was number two.
9: But they did follow the North Star.
26: They did.
9: So
26: without the three wise men, we don't have who we have.
9: Yeah.
26: Mm-hmm. No doubt about that. There you go. So, Shannon Penn.
7: Wow.
26: Who's number two in your list of kings?
7: All right, number two on my list of kings. I got to go with the king of pop, Michael Jackson.
26: Okay.
7: Michael Jackson, absolutely. I thought about putting LeBron here, but I got to go with Michael Jackson. Finally watched the Michael movie this weekend.
26: Right.
7: With the family. Outstanding.
26: Uh-huh.
7: Breaking all kind of records.
26: Sure.
7: So, yeah, going with Michael Jackson, king of pop, number
26: okay.
7: two.
26: Okay. I'm going to go off the board a little bit. I'm going to go completely fictional. Mufasa.
29: Okay.
26: From The Lion King.
29: All right.
26: I mean, he was the original Lion King. I know Simba was celebrated, but Mufasa was king of the forest before it became Simba. That's an easy one for me.
9: And what did Simba sing because of Mufasa?
7: Man, I just can't wait to be king
26: because dad was king already.
9: So good. Such a great king Mufasa was.
26: Thank you.
9: Yeah.
26: So Mufasa off the board for me.
7: But did Mufasa ever have to worry about Joe Jackson, though? That's what I want to know.
26: Yo,
7: you up here talking about
9: Mufasa.
7: His
9: name was Scar.
26: He had to worry about Scar, which was worse.
7: But Michael had to worry about his brother, too, because Jermaine was trying to take his spotlight. And you saw what Marlon was trying to do out here, trying to do this little Marlon dance during the victory tour. Mufasa didn't have to put up with that. Mufasa didn't have to put up with Joe.
26: You're right.
7: Michael did.
26: You're right. All Mufasa to put up with was death, courtesy of Scar.
29: His own brother threw the man off a mountain.
26: Yeah, MJ had to worry about Joe Jackson taking the belt to that behind. Mufasa had to worry about death, and death won. So, David, I got Mufasa number two on my list.
29: All right, so I have to go. Now, this has been tough, but I'm going to go.
26: Okay.
29: I'm going to go Regina King.
26: Look at you going off the board.
29: I'm going to go Regina King because she's been. Regina King.
26: All right. A little crush there.
29: It's been everywhere. Well,
26: not hating on it, by the way.
29: Crush ain't little. Regina King has been in everything, man. All the things.
26: Mm-hmm.
29: Boys in the Hood. Poetic Justice.
26: Uh-huh.
29: Huey and Riley from the Boondocks.
26: That's right. She did the voices from that.
29: Watchmen.
26: Okay.
29: Jerry Maguire.
26: Keep going. Yeah.
29: But directing, doing all these things. Regina King, a top-tier king, number two king.
26: Okay, so we bring in our queen, our sponsored anchor goddess, Christy Lisi, to break this tie. Good luck, Christy, with this one. In top six kings, we're at number two. David has the great Regina King. E-Dog has the three wise men, meaning the three kings, leading to the original king, one of the originals, Jesus Christ. Shannon is choosing the king of pop, Michael Jackson. And I'm choosing the original Lion King when it comes to Mufasa. So, Christy Lisi, break the tie.
12: Michael Jackson.
26: Oh, she didn't even wait.
29: Didn't even hesitate.
12: I loved Michael.
26: No hesitation.
12: Michael is my guy.
26: No hesitation at all. Wow, okay. So Michael Jackson, the king of pop. He is number two in our list of the top six kings, part of our selection committee.
13: Number three.
14: I'm the king of rock.
26: What was that?
29: Would he have gone above Elvis? I just want to know if there was a tie there.
26: Ask Eric. How's that?
7: His father-in-law?
26: That's right. What's his father-in-law? Two kings that there could not be more of.
29: Man.
26: I told you about being careful, David, about opening that door.
29: Yeah.
26: Sometimes the door will hit you where the Lord split you.
29: I got you.
26: Shannon Penn, who's number three on your list of our top six kings in our selection committee.
7: I got to go LeBron James here. Like, come on. What are we doing? He's the king.
26: Okay.
7: He's been the king. He's been the chosen one since he was, what, 15, 16 years old. LeBron James.
26: Okay.
29: All right. Can't go wrong with that.
26: I'm not going to go with LeBron James.
29: Uh-huh.
26: I'm just not going to do that. I'm going to go King Joffe from Coming to America.
29: Oh, okay.
26: My son works. James Earl Jones. Come with me. Let's take a stroll. He was great as King Joffe in Coming to America. So I got him. That is my, that right there, David, that's my number three. What's number three on your list?
29: All right. So everybody knows I was born in Louisiana.
26: Yes, you were.
29: Love New Orleans.
26: Yes, you do.
29: King cake. Delicious.
26: Ooh.
29: Delicious.
26: That's a good
29: king
26: one.
29: Cake. Can't go wrong. Mm. Mardi Gras time.
26: Yeah.
29: Get a little king cake.
26: Little baby right
29: there. Little baby
26: the
29: right there. Little cake. Get a little cinnamon glaze on it.
26: Uh-huh.
29: King cake number three.
26: Okay. King cake. That's number three. E-Dog. We got king cake from David. LeBron James from Shannon Penn. King Joffe from Coming to America for me. What's number three on your list of kings?
16: So these are all great options here. And LeBron James, Shannon, look, King James, what he was known for, I feel like he's just LeBron now for me. You know what I mean? You know, like,
26: you've demoted
16: maybe
26: him.
16: King LeBron. I don't know. But like,
7: you sure it's not James Cincinnati right now talking?
16: I don't know. Just like, I feel like he's gone beyond that nickname, if that makes any sense.
26: Okay. He's
16: like,
26: just LeBron now.
16: He's just LeBron. Like, Magic was his nickname, but he's just Magic. Like,
26: okay.
16: I don't know. That's just how I feel about LeBron.
26: There's a lot
16: of king nicknames in sports.
26: Sure.
16: So maybe it's not as special. We'll get to them later in the list here.
26: Uh-huh.
16: But for right now, my number three, this king didn't have to say a single word. This king was threatening an entire kingdom for years on end and eventually came to heads. We're talking about the Night King from Game of Thrones.
26: Look at you.
16: I mean,
26: look at you.
16: Cold as ice. Ice in his veins, literally.
26: Cold, look at you. Off the board. First Elvis, now the Night King from Game of Thrones. We bring back in our queen, Christine Lisi, as David Dennis Jr. just shaking his head. Remember.
29: I mean, my man went out there and got murked. He only lasted one episode of battle. I'm just throwing it out there.
26: That's okay.
29: He did all that talk. One of the big draft busts, I think, in Game of Thrones history.
26: Either way, he was still the Night King, and that's E-Daw's king. So Christine Lisi, our queen. We got David with King Cake. As a native of New Orleans that he is. E. Daw says the Night King from Game of Thrones. Shannon Penn says LeBron James, the king of the NBA. And I say King Joffe from Coming to America. So Christine Lisi, our queen, break the tie.
12: LeBron.
26: Boy, she's been quick today. Usually,
12: right, I know, it's hard. I gotta be decisive today.
26: Usually take a couple of seconds.
12: Yes.
26: King of pop, done. LeBron, done. Part of our kings and our selection committee.
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4: Good afternoon. This is Paul Keels. The Cincinnati Reds trying to break a four-game losing streak, and they're off to a good start in the seventh inning. They lead the Brewers in Milwaukee 5-2. Sal Stewart and Jose Trevino have homered for the Reds. Cleveland Guardians will begin a home series with the Chicago White Sox tonight at Progressive Field. Davis Martin pitching for the White Sox. Late Ciccone for the Guardians, who trail Chicago by one game in the AL Central. Other games that are underway in the majors today. Ninth inning, Pittsburgh leading Philadelphia 6-1. In the second, it's Miami ahead of Colorado 2-1. World Cup matches going on today. Underway, Spain, a 1-0 lead against Austria. Later, Portugal meets Croatia, and it's Switzerland against Algeria. Second round play at Wimbledon today. Men's winners, number 2, Alexander Zverev. Number 5, Alex de Minaur. And number 6, Taylor Fritz. Moving up in ladies' play in the second round, third-ranked Iga Swiatek. Number 6, Amanda Anisimov. And number 26, Madison Keys. Alex Ovechkin announcing today that he will return for a 22nd season, agreeing to a one-year deal with the Washington Capitals at $4.2 million. The 40-year-old Ovechkin is the all-time career leader in the NHL in goals scored. Golf today, the U.S. Senior Open at Scioto Country Club in Columbus. The first-round leader, Charlie Wee, at 3-under par. Simon Griffiths, Freddie Jacobson, George McNeil, and John Rollins are all a stroke behind at 2-under. Meanwhile, at the PGA John Deere Classic in Silvis, Illinois, first-round lead is shared by Lucas Glover and Zach Blair, each are at 8-under par. 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
5: Your Skynet overnight forecast calls for a chance of showers or thunderstorms. Mostly cloudy, a low of 69. For Sunday, showers are likely and possible in the morning and then more later in the afternoon. Otherwise, mostly cloudy with a high of 82 and calm winds. For Monday, a chance of showers and thunderstorms, partly sunny and 81 degrees. For Skynet weather, I'm Max Crenshaw, ESPN Radio, 1430 AM and 105.7 FM.
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1: 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John Michaels, along with Tanitra Batiste, here with you on a Jaylen Brown to the Sixers night. We got the blockbuster news earlier, the breaking news that Jaylen Brown was being traded from the Boston Celtics to the Philadelphia 76ers. And Boston Celtics radio analyst and two-time NBA champion Cedric Maxwell joins us here on Amber and Ian. And Cedric, after the deal with the Bucks didn't happen for the Celtics to land Giannis, it kind of looked like the logical landing spot for Jaylen Brown, who was still out there in the ethos to be traded, would be somewhere maybe out west, like maybe the Blazers or the Rockets. But never did we think the East and the Sixers. I mean, what was your reaction?
2: Somebody give me an Excedrin, man, because damn, I just can't believe it. I mean, for a team like Philly that I've hated for so long, to get a guy like Jaylen Brown, you know, Brad makes these kind of decisions. But, you know, the other narrative, you know, you said, well, trade value of him is going down. Why not keep him? Why not just keep him? If that was the case, then the season that he had last year, he built himself up into one of the top players in the league. Why not do it again? But, you know, they pulled the trigger now, and there's a lot of, boy, there's a lot of angst out here. A lot of Celtic fans are calling me, and I had a friend of mine said, oh, the Celtics have broke my heart again. So it's just crazy.
3: Cedric, when you look at this, was there something going on behind the scenes that we don't know that would facilitate a trade like this?
2: You know what? I am not behind the scenes, but I just don't know. I mean, Jaylen Brown had arguably the best season of his career individually. I mean, he was an MVP candidate. He led this team, a team that, you know, you didn't think was going to win that many games, to win 60 games this year. So dominant. And I mean on both ends of the floor, defensively dominant. But something happened, and I don't know what it is. I'm still scratching my head, and I'm going home right now. I might have a big damn bowl of Jell-O or something, because something got to happen in my head right now. I don't know what it is.
1: Yeah, we feel the same, Cedric. Cedric Maxwell, Boston Celtics radio analyst, two-time NBA champion, joining John Michaels and Tanitra Batiste here on Amber and Ian on ESPN Radio. And Cedric, Jaylen Brown is the type of player. He is originally from the Atlanta metro area, right? So the Hawks fan base has been hoping, wishing, praying for the last several seasons every time Jaylen Brown comes up in the conversation about the possibility of moving him on from Boston. The Hawks kind of raise their hands. And you got to think, there are so many teams that missed out on the opportunity to get a Jaylen Brown, because originally it was, hey, you want him, you got to get four picks. But as time went on, now you see it's more like four first-rounders, and then it ends up being essentially a trade offer for Paul George. Where does this put this team now in terms of where the Celtics are in the Eastern Conference in contending for a title this upcoming season?
2: Well, when you lose a guy like Jaylen Brown, to me, and I try to be as honest as I can, it seems like that's a step back, that reshuffling the deck. You know, obviously you're waiting for Tatum to come back and get back into form. But when you lose such a dynamic player, the way he was able to play and the things he was able to do on both ends of the floor, it tells me that you're starting to look at things a little different. You know, Celtics always compete for a championship. And it's funny, though, because I'm out of my voice right now. All I can hear myself going, I'm trying to get words out. I can't.
1: Yeah, and another thing that you just mentioned, I'm sorry, John, I just wanted to kind of add to that with something that Cedric said that hit me, and that was, you know, you're obviously then waiting for Jason Tatum to kind of come back and be himself, but Jaylen Brown showed you that you had an insurance policy, essentially, this past season, because you only got Jason Tatum for 17 regular season games and then that first round of the playoffs. But what do you need him to kind of come back and be himself? But Jaylen Brown showed you that you had an insurance policy, essentially, this past season, because you only got Jason Tatum for 17 regular season games and then that first round of the playoffs.

0: was back 100%.
1: For sure.
0: But when you had those two guys who were such a dynamic duo, when I think about the way they fed off each other, the way they played, the way they appreciate each other, but now to go to Philadelphia, to Philly, an arch rival, it doesn't sting no more than that for me as a Sixer hater.
2: Does that say something about Jaylen Brown, the fact that they sent him to, of all places, Philadelphia?
0: Hey, it says a lot about everything. That, you know, you obviously you don't want to try to send him to a rival, but maybe everything else had kind of gone downhill. You weren't able to get what it was. Somebody said, you know, 60 cents on the dollar. Was it actually 60 cents on the dollar? I think that people are going to look at it and they're going to evaluate it. And Paul George, mind you now, Paul George was one of the best players in the league.
2: Right.
0: But you're talking about the guy who sat out last year, had to sit out last year, about 30 games because of drug allegations. So it's very, very scary when I think how this has come down.
2: When you talk about Jason Tatum, and I want to go to him, full disclosure, I've torn both my Achilles. It's the worst injury. I don't wish it on my worst enemy, and it takes forever to come back. But by that second year, you start to get back to where you were. Do you think he can get back to where he was when he was arguably a top five player in the NBA and then carry Boston and the guys that he has around him?
0: Well, he's going to have to, and I think that you look at him, the Celtics have done their due diligence again, trying to protect him. But as you said, I've never had an Achilles injury. But what I know, it takes time. One of my best friends I played with was Nate Archibald. Mm-hmm. And Nate Archibald came back from two Achilles injuries and came back and played extremely well. But there's always something that you lose in the transition between getting hurt and getting healthy from an Achilles.
2: I was going to say, what do you do now? Does Derek White just tune in and become your number two? Because I love Derek White, everything he's done. But he's 32 years old. Do they have enough around Jason Tatum to stay competitive?
0: Well, you're starting to add some pieces. Brad Stock probably isn't still dealing. Conley comes over. I like that pickup there. As a point, he's going to help you out. But still, I think they're going to have to get more big. They're going to get more size. Obviously, getting Robinson from the Knicks, but
1: yeah.
0: Robinson isn't a free throw shooter. Robinson isn't he isn't a scorer, but he's a defender. So he can rebound the basketball, but that's the same thing you were getting from, maybe other players right now on this team. So I'm just very curious to see how this thing is going to go down.
1: And at the risk of making you cringe, Cedric, Jaylen Brown is now joining the big three for the Sixers in Joel Embiid, Tyrese Maxey, and a rookie in VJ Edgecombe who just showed out, so can't wait to see what he does. But how does Jaylen Brown fit into what the Sixers bring to the table just in terms of making them a contender in the East?
0: Jaylen brings a lot of stuff. His physicality, being strong, being able to score the basketball, being able to take some of the pressure off Embiid and Maxey. Paul George, for a while, he played well against the Boston Celtics in the playoffs. But during the Knicks, they just kind of folded 10. Jaylen Brown won't do that. And Jaylen Brown might be back in a position where he's going to give them that much more ammo. So it's going to be scary if you think, the Philadelphia, but you always think about, can Joel Embiid be healthy during that time? That's going to be still a huge question.
1: Just as we asked the question of about Paul George, it's the same question that we throw out there for Joel Embiid as well.
2: Will Jaylen Brown be accepted back into Boston? Like, what's the reception going to be when he comes back to Boston?
0: Oh, it's going to be a good one. It's going to be a Paul Pierce-like reception. When Paul left and came back, there were people crying. There were people who just, because he was such a dynamic player. I was talking to my broadcast partner, Sean Grandy, and he made mention, he said, Jaylen Brown, even right now getting traded, will have his jersey retired by the Boston Celtics one.

0: that? And I went, I don't know. I just don't know. Your relationships with organizations sometimes it gets to be really shaky and a little scary when you think about your movement or where you've gone.
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6: 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Here's a portion of our latest episode. Khalil Watson for the Guards. He came up from Columbus recently and seems to be hitting the ball pretty well since coming up as well. What's it been like to see him come up from Columbus and seem so far to take advantage of the opportunity?
7: Really nice to see. Good kid who's worked hard to get where he is, and seemingly as he's moved up a level each year, he's had more success. It almost seems like the better the pitching, the better he hits, and he's done nothing to change that up here. The at bats are really good, and gosh, they've slotted him right into the middle of the order after a very short period of time to get his feet wet, and that, as much as anything else, is a great commentary on just how good the at-bats have been from him. So they feel like the sky's the limit. I think we've seen it with DeLauder and Bazzano. There's going to be some ups and downs where it doesn't go as well as in other times. But I think the potential's there for a really quality hitter, and he's played some pretty good outfield too.
6: And last one I have, just a few weeks now away from the All-Star break as well as the All-Star game. Who do you think has the best chance to represent the Guards at Wrigley Field here in a few weeks?
7: You know, I think it probably the best chance would be Parker Messick and maybe Cade Smith, too. You know what? Probably Cade Smith, I would think, especially the way the All-Star teams are lined up. They'd want a real good back-end reliever. So I think you put Smith in there for sure. And then I think Messick's got to be there, too. He went to last night's game with the fourth lowest DRA in the American League. So I would think that would count for something. And we'll see, but he's had a really good year, and I think those would be the two at the top of my list. Maybe Gavin Williams kind of sneaks in, but then you got to look at how many from each team and that type of thing. And yeah, I think probably a couple of guys would be about the top end for Cleveland.
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11: We just got through our nation's 250th birthday. 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Well, the Nathan's Hot Dog Eating Contest, always the anchor event on our nation's birthday.
12: We'll get some thoughts from Joey Chestnut as he had another stellar day on Coney Island. But we also started the round of 16 in the World Cup. We had a full slate of Major League Baseball, some WNBA action to get to, plus an update on LeBron James and where he may end up for next season. But we'll begin with the World Cup as France squared off against Paraguay on the second game on Saturday as we begun the round of 16. Just 16 teams left in the 2026 FIFA World Cup. France has won its last seven round of 16 matches at the FIFA World Cup. They last going out in a 16-team knockout stage back in 1934 when it lost to Austria 3-2 in extra time. Meanwhile, Paraguay looking to reach the FIFA World Cup quarterfinals for just the second time. Previous time happened back in 2010. They had just one goal in six previous knockout stage matches. France playing in the round of 16 for a record fourth straight FIFA World Cup. And the way it went down on Saturday, Kylian Mbappe's PK goal in the 70th minute, his 19th career goal in the World Cup, was all the French needed to move past Paraguay. 1-0 the final. The goal was also Mbappe's seventh of the tournament. Combined with his two assists, he moves past Lionel Messi for the top spot in the Golden Boot standings. France advances to the quarterfinals for the fourth straight World Cup. It's the eighth straight win in the round of 16 for France as well. Jermaine Jones, ESPN soccer analyst on ESPN FC, gave his thoughts on France moving on to the next round.
13: I think that the whole time was pretty sure that the coach, Deschamps, he said in halftime, keep your time, be patient, wait, you will. We have the individual quality, we have better players, we will get the chances. And it was just a matter of time that one of them comes through, that a penalty comes or something, because the individual quality is just there. In that game today, they have to learn to be patient, just to wait that it is not everything works out straight away. You have to be patient, wait for the moments, and then if you get the game, we will win it. So in at the end, it's like you have to give credit to Paraguay that they made it so difficult for them. In the other side, you have to give respect to France that they were patient, they waited, and they were not letting the Paraguay player get in the head. And at the end, they won 1-0, they won, and they go to the next game. And I think the next game will be completely different game.
12: As for France's opponents, that was decided earlier in the day as Canada faced off against Morocco. Morocco's Azzedine Unai scored a pair of goals in the 50th and 82nd minutes. Morocco moving on to the quarterfinals with a 3-0 victory over one of the host countries in Canada. So it'll be France and Morocco on Thursday. That match will be in Foxborough with a spot in the semis on the line. Morocco in the quarterfinals for just the second time. They finished fourth in the 2022 Cup. They're now the first African nation to reach the quarterfinals multiple times in their history. Of course, the last time was back in 2022. Now coming up on Sunday in the round of 16. In the first match, it'll be Brazil taking on Norway in East Rutherford, New Jersey from Estadio Azteca in Mexico City. Mexico will be taking on England, certainly a showcase game. That'll be at 8 p.m. Eastern. As for the U.S. men's national team, they've got one more sleep before they take the pitch against Belgium. Of course, they will be without Balogun, their big-time striker, after getting the red card in their last match against Bosnia and Herzegovina. Tony Meola, former U.S. men's national team soccer player on game night on Saturday, said that Belgium has been a thorn in the U.S. team's side for many years.
14: This team is really, really talented. I'm hoping that they can get over this next hurdle against a Belgium side that's been a little bit of a thorn in our side, not only in 2014, but just a couple of months ago, and we lost 5-2 in a friendly game, and we didn't play very well. So different time, different group, different mentality, and hopefully different result.
12: More from Meola on how the United States will adjust with no Balogun versus Belgium.
14: I think most people think that it's going to be Ricardo Pepi. It's just going to be a like for like. One guy take a forward in, or take a forward out, put another forward in, and we don't mix up the rest of the lineup. It seems like that's the most logical thing to do. Mauricio Pochettino has thrown a couple curveballs in this competition, in particular against Australia when he started with two forwards, which he's never done before. So maybe he's got a wrinkle. But with that said, I think this team is playing at a really good level with a lot of confidence. And you guys know, covering sports, confidence is a hell of a drug, man, when your team has it. And this looks like a really confident group that doesn't look like they're playing under a lot of stress at the moment. There probably is some, but they're not showing it.
12: Tony Meola, former U.S. men's national team player on game night. Again, the United States taking on Belgium in the round of 16 match coming up on Monday. In the NBA, no movement yet regarding LeBron James, although other teams have joined the mix than just the favorites that we had going in after he decided to leave the Lakers. We've heard about Golden State, perhaps a return to Cleveland, perhaps even a return to Miami. But with the movement around the NBA, perhaps LeBron could end up in Philadelphia. There's been talk about San Antonio. In fact, as many as 20 different teams have inquired about James. In addition to the favorites, teams like the Denver Nuggets, the Minnesota Timberwolves, the New York Knicks, among the few there. But what is the update now with LeBron James as we go into Sunday, July 5th? Tim McMahon, ESPN NBA reporter on SportsCenter on Saturday, gave the latest update.
15: They've got it down to about 10 teams or so. They've heard from almost everybody in the league. You know, there's the teams we've been talking about, the Cavs, the Heat, the Warriors. The Sixers have their attention after this Jaylen Brown trade. You know, the idea of teaming up with the Denver Nuggets or with Anthony Edwards in Minnesota, you know, those are all intriguing. Here's the thing. LeBron is in no hurry, and none of these teams are in any real hurry either, because this isn't like his previous free agencies. You don't have to hold a max slot space. You don't have to move money around if he decides that he's coming. He's either going to get a mid-level or maybe even a minimum from these teams. So he's going to take his sweet time, probably going to create some content along the way. And I don't know when. Maybe it'll be the final decision. I don't know when that will come down.
12: ESPN's Tim McMahon on the future of LeBron James. Still much to be decided over the next few days in the NBA. SportsCenter all night, ESPN Radio and the ESPN app. ESPN Radio is presented by Progressive Insurance. We switch to baseball now. The National League Central rivalry between the Cardinals and Cubs continued Saturday at Wrigley Field. The Cubs have won their last three at home on July the 4th. The Cardinals coming off a 17-1 win, though, against the Cubs on Friday night. The Cards have won 4 out of 5. And it started off badly for the Chicago Cubs on ESPN Radio as St. Louis got on the board very early, in fact, in the very first inning.
16: Shota Imanaga lifts the leg, fires. And the first pitch drilled left field. That one back some more, and it's gone into the basket. First pitch of the game, a fly ball and a home run from J.J. Weatherholt, number 13. And the Cardinals jump in front. It is 1-0.
12: 1-0 Cardinals there. John Shambi on ESPN Radio. Moving on to the top of the third inning. Still 1-0 St. Louis. And even Herrera at the plate looking to drive in another run for the Cards.
16: The 0-2 is hit on the ground, up the middle, and a base hit. Around third and coming in to score is Church. Crow Armstrong's throw into Swanson. It's an RBI single for Herrera. And the Cardinals add on. It is 2-0.
12: Cardinals would go on to win it 3-0. The Cardinals have outscored the Cubs by 23 runs in their last 3 innings, the best run differential in a 3-game span versus the Chicago Cubs since a plus 38 span back in 1977. Cubs shut out for the 8th time this season, tied for the Mets and Giants for the 2nd most time shut out this year. Only the Padres at 9 have been shut out more. The man who called it for us on ESPN Radio, John Shambi, Doug Glanville, posted this post-game extra.
16: Alex, thanks so much. Aired tonight at Wrigley Field after the rain went away. J.J. Weatherholt, he wasted no time. First offering from Shota Imanaga, and he took him out the opposite way. And the Cardinals got a well-pitched game from Kyle Leahy and their pen, and they got enough hitting to win it.
17: Yeah, I mean, we knew coming in, Shota Imanaga, some of the challenges come from the long ball. And although the solo shot, that's all the Cardinals ended up needing. Weatherholt set the table, was on base 4 times. But the pitching was really underscored the story for the Cardinals. Leahy did a great job of 5 shutout innings. Everyone he handed the ball off to put up a 0. They found the closer in Riley O'Brien, who's pretty nasty with his sinker combination. So that was the Cardinal game. You know, pitch the contact, make the plays, enough hitting from some of their young stars. And it all played out really well for them because they executed it to perfection.
16: Cardinals are interesting, right? Going into the year, understandably, people did not have high expectations, but watching them now, and you look at the team and you say to yourself, this is a pretty good team.
17: Yeah, I mean, it's so collective. You know, Ollie Marmol says that their manager, relentless. They're very consistent. They make make the plays, and that's their game. They say, okay, we're going to pitch the contact. They're going to hit the ball. We got to catch it. We have to catch it, and they're absolutely doing that. They're making good decisions, and they're doing just enough offensively. So if they get more offensive production, you know, they're going to win a lot more games.
16: What do you make of where the Cubs are right now?
17: Well, you know, the Cubs right now, they seem to be searching for that starting pitcher they can lean on to give them that protection for the bullpen. It's not quite there. You know, Imanaga is taken out in the fifth inning. It's very taxing on a sort of unproven bullpen, and that's hard to sustain, so they need guys to get healthy. I like their lineup. It didn't really show up today, but Pete Armstrong still looking like he's continuing his player of the month run, so that may be sometimes enough for winning those close games.
16: For Doug Glanville, I'm John Ciambi right here on your home for the 2026 Home Run Derby and All-Star Game, Major League Baseball on ESPN Radio and the ESPN app. Now we send it back to Alex Del Barrio in the studio.
12: Thank you, my friend. We are back with more Major League Baseball action. The Yankees hosting Minnesota. Brendan Beck making his first career start. Let's get to the action in the top of the eighth. A lot of runs scored in this one. Josh Bell at the plate for Minnesota. Top of the eighth on the Treasure Island Baseball Network.
18: To be a good base runner is no fear.
19: 1-1 not going, and the ball popped into the air to deep right field. Bell's got a chance for his second, and Bell has done it. A home run to right for Josh Bell. He's homered from both sides of the plate. A two-run shot for Bell. It's 11-4 Twins, and Josh Bell's going to put his signature on a Dan Gladden baseball.
12: And that was the sixth home run hit on the day for Minnesota as they take an 11-4 lead, and that's how it would end.
20: And this should do it. Clemens is there, and the Twins beat the Yankees 11-4. And on a day of celebration, if you're a Yankee fan, nothing to celebrate. Kind of a lackluster, dispiriting loss after breaking the winning of the losing streak yesterday, to come back and lay an egg today. It's not much to celebrate.
12: Michael Kay on the YES Network. Again, 11-4 the final. Cody Clemens with a home run in his third straight game. Josh Bell with a pair of home runs for Minnesota. Has now four home runs and eight RBIs over the course of his last five games. Beck, in his debut start, struggled in 3 2/3 innings, giving up five earned, including three homers. We'll go to the West Coast, where the Padres and Dodgers renewed their rivalries. Padres on a seven-game losing skid, tied for their longest within the season since losing 10 in a row back in 2013. Pitching, once again, strong for the Dodgers, as Yamamoto, already with nine strikeouts, looking to make it double digits.
21: Here's the payoff pitch. Merrill swings and misses. Strike three. That is number 10 to tie the career high. Yoshinobu Yamamoto, seven brilliant shutout innings.
12: Yamamoto with a 2-0 lead there in the top of the seventh. That was on AM 570 LA Sports. Dodgers go on to beat the Padres. Final 3-0 at Chavez Ravine. Yamamoto improves to 9-5 in the season, with seven innings of work, three hits allowed, no earned runs, a career high tying 10 strikeouts. His third career start with 10 strikeouts and no runs allowed this season. Yamamoto with his seventh 10K start since the start of last season, more than twice as many as any Dodger during that span. Freddie Freeman in the game, 2-for-3 with a home run and a couple of runs batted in. His 15th career, 15-homer season. Padres now shut out for the ninth time this season, breaking the tie with the Cubs, Mets, and Giants for most times shut out this season. Padres also with the 17th game with four or fewer hits this season, tied for the Guardians for the second most in Major League Baseball history. SportsCenter All Night, ESPN Radio, and the ESPN app. Coming up, we will head to London, get some updates from Wimbledon, plus more on the baseball diamond, and more from the 4th of July. 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
6: 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Here's a portion of our latest episode. Khalil Watson for the Guards. He came up from Columbus recently and seems to be hitting the ball pretty well since coming up as well. What's it been like to see him come up from Columbus and seem so far to take advantage of the opportunity?
7: Really nice to see. Good kid who's worked hard to get where he is, and seemingly as he's moved up a level each year, he's had more success. It almost seems like the better the pitching, the better he hits, and he's done nothing to change that up here. The at bats are really good, and gosh, they've slotted him right into the middle of the order after a very short period of time to get his feet wet, and that, as much as anything else, is a great commentary on just how good the at-bats have been from him. So they feel like the sky's the limit. I think we've seen it with DeLauder and Bazzano. There's going to be some ups and downs where it doesn't go as well as in other times. But I think the potential's there for a really quality hitter, and he's played some pretty good outfield too.
6: And last one I have, just a few weeks now away from the All-Star break as well as the All-Star game. Who do you think has the best chance to represent the Guards at Wrigley Field here in a few weeks?
7: You know, I think it probably the best chance would be Parker Messick and maybe Cade Smith, too. You know what? Probably Cade Smith, I would think, especially the way the All-Star teams are lined up. They'd want a real good back-end reliever. So I think you put Smith in there for sure. And then I think Messick's got to be there, too. He went to last night's game with the fourth lowest DRA in the American League. So I would think that would count for something. And we'll see, but he's had a really good year, and I think those would be the two at the top of my list. Maybe Gavin Williams kind of sneaks in, but then you got to look at how many from each team and that type of thing. And yeah, I think probably a couple of guys would be about the top end for Cleveland.
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12: Renzo Sanfo, 466-3647-6 to move on. And this is what it sounded like as he moved on.
2: Safely through.
12: Other news out of Wimbledon. Serena, who has made her return to the All England Club, announced that she would not be able to play in the doubles draw at the All England Club alongside sister Venus. In an Instagram post on Saturday, she said, quote, "I'm heartbroken to have to withdraw from doubles." Said coming back to compete again has been a gift, and the opportunity to play against play alongside my sister once more meant the world to me. I did everything I could to be ready, but unfortunately my knee just isn't ready to compete. The 44-year-old Williams made her eagerly anticipated return to competition last month. She received a wild card play to play both singles and doubles at the grass court, and she played her first singled match in nearly 4 years Tuesday against Maya Joint on center court. She lost that match 6-3, 7-6, 6-3. Moving on to more baseball, the White Sox and Cleveland's facing the Guardians. Cleveland winning on a walk-off on Friday. White Sox losers of three in a row. Cleveland has won three in a row. Cleveland 14-7 against the AL Central this season. One of the best records in the division in Major League Baseball. Pick up the action top of the eighth inning. A 1-1 game. White Sox looking to untie it with Colson Montgomery at the plate on ESPN 1000.
5: High school. And he drives one to right. That baby will go. 2-1 Sox in the eighth. New career high for Colson on the anniversary of his debut. Number 22, RBI number 51.
12: And gives the White Sox the lead 2-1. White Sox end the skid with a 3-1 victory over Cleveland. First win in Cleveland for the White Sox since July of 2024. They had lost 9 in a row. Sean Burke in the game, 6 innings, no walks, and a career-high 11 strikeouts, most by a White Sox pitcher since 2024. Let's go to Houston. Tampa Bay taking on the Astros. Rays on a 9-game winning streak, looking to make it double digits. We go to the early action. Junior Caminero, he's been red hot at the plate, had 10 home runs in his previous 10 days. Could he get another one on 620 WDAE?
9: Brown out of the windup and working on a payoff pitch. Swing, lower it goes. Deep in the air to left field. He's got another one. Junior Caminero onto the train tracks. Number 26 for Junior Caminero, and he's got 11 in 11 days. 1-0 Rays.
12: 1-0 Rays at that point. Caminero makes it a 1-0 lead for Tampa. He's been red hot, most by a Rays player in any 11-game span in franchise history. It was basically a slugfest between these two teams. We go deep into the game as Yordan Alvarez steps up to the plate, trying to rally the Astros back into a win on KBME 790 AM.
5: 1-2. And Alvarez hits it well to center. Back is Mullins on the warning track. He leaps. See you later! Yordan Alvarez, his second home run of the game, ends it as the Astros walk off the Rays 10-8. Number 29 for the big man.
12: A pair of home runs for Alvarez, 29 on the season, his American League leading 29th of the season. Astros win it 10-8. For Alvarez, he ties Lance Berkman for the most home runs by an Astro before the All-Star break in Houston history. Alvarez with 6 RBIs in the game. He has 11 runs batted in his last 4 and is the lone Astro All-Star. We'll get to the All-Star rosters in just a bit. Rays with their first loss in their last 9. It was the longest active winning streak in Major League Baseball. SportsCenter All Night, ESPN Radio, and the ESPN app. Let's get to more baseball action as Detroit in Texas to take on the Rangers. Top of the first inning, Riley Green at the plate. No score. A 97-1 the ticket.
5: The 2-2. Fly ball down the right field line, hooking by the foul pole. It's deep enough, and it's fair. Gone! Riley Green stays hot. 12th home run of the year, and the Tigers jump on top 2-0.
10: Real power surge for Riley lately.
12: Power surge indeed. Made it a 2-0 game in favor of the Tigers. The 12th home run of the season for Green. His 3rd in his last 4 games. Tigers shut out Texas 3-0. Their 4th win in their last 5. 7th shutout win this season. Jack Flaherty with just his 2nd win. 5 2/3 innings. 3 hits allowed and 5 strikeouts. His 2nd straight start without allowing a run. Kiedar Montero pitched 3 innings without allowing a hit for his first career save. Mets in Atlanta take on the Braves. The Braves' victory would clinch their 2nd series win in their last 8. Their 6-14 overall in their last 20 games since June the 9th. They have the worst record in baseball in that span. Chris Sale, 9 starts of 6 innings and 1 or fewer runs allowed, though, on the bump for Atlanta. The Mets, 2-5 since their firing of Carlos Mendoza back on June 26, scoring 3 or fewer runs in 5 of those 7 games. Get to the action, bottom of the 3rd inning. Atlanta up 2-0. Eli White with the bases loaded, looking for more.
5: 1-0 pitch. Swung on, popped up, shallow center, Lindor out, Taylor in, and that'll be, Taylor can't get there, off his glove and rolls free. This will drive in 3 runs. Olsen, Riley, Harris all score as Eli White lifted one into the twilight, and Taylor and Lindor could not squeeze it. And the Braves have a 5-0 lead on that misplay in shallow center.
12: On 680 The Fan, Mike Gostremski coming up later on hits a blast out.
5: 3-2 on Yaz. There goes Harris. Pitch on the way. He launches it. High in the air, deep right field. Flying majestically back to the chop house and gone! But is John Hancock on that thing? It's a two-run homer by Mike Yastrzemski. Third home run of the night for the Braves.
12: On 6-8 of the Fan, Braves blow out the Mets 14-3. Braves with a season-high 5 homers and 9 in their last two games. Still more to come, including from the FIFA World Cup. We'll hear some updates on the Americans. That's next. 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
26: Good afternoon. This is Paul Keels. The Cincinnati Reds trying to break a four-game losing streak, and they're off to a good start in the seventh inning. They lead the Brewers in Milwaukee 5-2. Sal Stewart and Jose Trevino have homered for the Reds. Cleveland Guardians will begin a home series with the Chicago White Sox tonight at Progressive Field. Davis Martin pitching for the White Sox. Leigh Ciccone for the Guardians, who trail Chicago by one game in the AL Central. Other games that are underway in the majors today. Ninth inning, Pittsburgh leading Philadelphia 6-1. In the second, it's Miami ahead of Colorado 2-1. World Cup matches going on today. Underway, Spain, a 1-0 lead against Austria. Later, Portugal meets Croatia, and it's Switzerland against Algeria. Second round play at Wimbledon today. Men's winners, number 2, Alexander Zverev. Number 5, Alex de Minaur. And number 6, Taylor Fritz. Moving up in ladies' play in the second round, third-ranked Iga Swiatek. Number 6, Amanda Anisimov. And number 26, Madison Keys. Alex Ovechkin announcing today that he will return for a 22nd season, agreeing to a one-year deal with the Washington Capitals at $4.2 million. The 40-year-old Ovechkin is the all-time career leader in the NHL in goals scored. Golf today, the U.S. Senior Open at Scioto Country Club in Columbus. The first-round leader, Charlie Wee, at 3-under par. Simon Griffiths, Freddie Jacobson, George McNeil, and John Rollins are all a stroke behind at 2-under. Meanwhile, to the PGA John Deere Classic in Silvis, Illinois. First-round lead is shared by Lucas Glover and Zach Blair, each are at 8-under par. 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
27: Your Skynet overnight forecast calls for a chance of showers or thunderstorms. Mostly cloudy, a low of 69. For Sunday, showers are likely and possible in the morning and then more later in the afternoon. Otherwise, mostly cloudy with a high of 82 and calm winds. For Monday, a chance of showers and thunderstorms, partly sunny and 81 degrees. For Skynet weather, I'm Max Crenshaw, ESPN Radio, 1430 AM and 105.7 FM.
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12: All teams with five All-Stars each, and in the American League, the Yankees, Blue Jays, and Rays each had four. It was the 4th of July on Saturday. That meant the Nathan's Hot Dog Eating Contest, and Joey Chestnut, well, he does it again, this time scarfing down 66 hot dogs in 90-degree heat to win the Nathan's Hot Dog Eating Contest. The 41-year-old Chestnut won the mustard yellow belt for a record 18th time. Might as well call him the Ric Flair of hot dog eating. His second consecutive title on the women's side, Miki Sudo, won her 12th pink belt, scarfing down 38.75 dogs. And we have our first two entrants into the quarterfinals of the FIFA World Cup. Kylian Mbappe scored in the 70th minute on a penalty kick, a 1-0 final as France beat Paraguay. Meanwhile, Morocco with a 3-0 victory in their matchup. As they're moving on, it'll be France and Morocco in the quarterfinals. As for the World Cup, Frank Labouf, ESPN soccer analyst, discussed France beating Paraguay on Saturday.
11: I think it takes two to tango. Yes, France didn't have maybe the best game, but it's impossible to play against a team like that. They refuse to play. Every actions, every decision from the referee will be like 30 years ago with many, many teams in South America, let's say, where you have to complain, you have to discuss, you have to not be okay with any decision. I'm fed up with that football, you know, really. Especially when we saw Cape Verde trying to do something yesterday, losing with pride. I'm sorry, but that Paraguay team was everything that I hate about football. And that's unfair to a World Cup.
12: Meanwhile, Morocco beat Canada as well on Saturday, a 3-0 game. Morocco's Azedine Unahi scored a pair of goals in the 50th and 82nd minutes. Craig Burley, ESPN soccer analyst on ESPN FC, gave his thoughts on the Morocco victory over Canada.
14: Canada at least went out having left nothing on the table, right? But there's no way they should have dominated Morocco with the players Morocco have as much as they did in the first half. And that would be the concern for them, that if they allow France that kind of territory, albeit today France struggled with a lot of ball, but Morocco won't defend. I mean, they may defend a little deeper, but they won't defend with everybody behind the ball like that. So yeah, Canada, really good performance for 45 minutes. Unfortunately for them, they just lacked the quality that the Moroccans have. And I think at the end of the day, the best side went through.
12: Frank Labouf, ESPN soccer analyst, discussed the matchup coming up next week on Thursday as Morocco will take on France in the quarterfinal round. Frank Labouf on Morocco potentially giving France some trouble.
11: Morocco, it's a skill. They know how to defend, they know how to be patient, and they know how to counterattack and score goals. That's what happened today, and they showed it very well. They were patient, they were structured, and as soon as they had an opportunity, they scored a goal. Mm. And they scored another one, and they finished the job. That's what it is. That's why France have to be aware of and ready for that. Because they're going to be patient, they're going to wait for France. And if they have an opportunity to score in a counterattack, they're going to do so.
12: Two more quarterfinal matchups coming up on July the 5th as Brazil will take on Norway. Mexico will take on England. The Mexico-England matchup had been talked about being moved up to earlier in the day due to some impending weather. The game time remains the same of an 8 p.m. Eastern time first kick. And John Sutcliffe, ESPN Mexico sports reporter, was on ESPN FC, said the game time staying at the normal time of 8 p.m. Eastern actually helps England.
15: There were a lot of different aspects of changing this game, but at the end of the day, nothing happened. The game's going to play at 6 p.m. locally. The England team is happy about it because it would have been a huge difference. I can tell you, when Roger Federer came to Mexico to play tennis or Tiger Woods came to play golf, at noon, the smog, the altitude, it affects. So I think if you're talking about on the pitch of fairness, it's good the game stayed at 6 p.m. because it would have been a huge advantage to the Mexican team.
12: John Sutcliffe, ESPN soccer analyst. Meanwhile, Mexico manager Javier Aguirre said he's ignoring any talk of the altitude favoring his side. Again, as Mexico takes on England at Estadio Azteca. That is a round of 16 matchup between England and Mexico coming up on Sunday with an 8 p.m. Eastern first kick for the round of 16. As for the Americans, they'll have one more sleep before they face off against Belgium in a round of 16 matchup. Belgium, a team that has given USA fits in many years, including in the World Cup. Tommy Smith, co-host of the Grumpy Pundits on Sirius XM, was on Marty and McGee on Saturday and said that the loss of Balogun is going to be huge for Team USA.
0: Balogun is going to be a huge loss. Pochettino has done a great job at the US. He's done a fantastic job. And, you know, now he has to go even further. Who does he use as the man to score the goals? Because Balogun leads that line like nobody else could lead it. He's big, he's strong, and it's a great story. I mean, his mom only came to the United States on a visit, and she went to go back to England, and they wouldn't let her on the plane because she was that pregnant. So she ended up having Balogun in Brooklyn, and that's how he decided to play for the US. So, you know, it was a story meant to happen. Unfortunately, he got the red card, and as I said, very, very harsh. Should never have happened.
12: Now, the United States have had a lot of success in this FIFA World Cup, playing all the games in the United States and being very strong, including in their opening knockout round matchup against Bosnia and Herzegovina, winning that matchup. But Miguel Gallardo, Apple TV MLS analyst, was on Hammer and Emmett on Saturday and said the men's national team hasn't really been tested so far in this World Cup.
3: I don't think the U.S. has been truly tested this World Cup defensively. I think some of the attributes of United States defenders are certainly to attack. You look at Alex Freeman on the right-hand side. He's a great defender, but he's an even better attacker. But he hasn't really been under so much pressure so far this tournament because they've had their opponents have been good, but I think the U.S. has always been superior when it comes to each individual player. You look at Tim Ream, 38 years old. He's a great passer of the ball, great leader, great communicator. But also, he has not been truly put under pressure against a team like Belgium that is probably going to have a little bit more of the ball than the U.S. That's going to be the first time that that happens in this World Cup. I think that's going to be a concern.
12: Apple TV MLS analyst Miguel Gallardo on Hammer and Emmett. As for what a round of 16 victory would mean for the United States in the soccer world, well, Taylor Twellman, Apple TV soccer analyst, was on ABC America 250 special and gave his thoughts on what an American victory over Belgium would mean.
4: You really think about the way this team has galvanized the country, the way they won the opening game against Paraguay. It wasn't a surprise that they won. It was a surprise in the manner by which they won. And then the second game against Australia was completely different. So you win your first two games of a World Cup for the first time they've ever done that, but you did it in two different ways. And so now you've got a real energy and a momentum behind them that, quite honestly, you get to the quarterfinal and more than likely you're going to be playing Spain, because I think they should handle Portugal. Guys, you're talking about I think Monday night may be the most watched soccer game of U.S. soccer history, and I think that atmosphere is going to be brilliant. But winning and getting to the quarterfinal to play in L.A. against Spain, more than likely, you're talking about an iconic moment.
12: Taylor Twellman on the ABC America special. Again, the United States taking on Belgium coming up on Monday in the round of 16. The other matchup in the round of 16 on Monday will be Portugal against Spain. The USA-Belgium first kick will be at 8 p.m. Eastern. The World Cup update brought to you by Gusto. 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Now, we've got a lot of great rivalries in American sports history, and who better to break it down for us as to what the greatest American sports rivalry of all time could possibly be? Well, it's two guys that debate it each and every day. Tony Kornheiser, Michael Wilbon, Pardon the Interruption, discussed it on the ABC America 250 special.
18: All right, Wilbon, what is your favorite American sports rivalry of all time?
19: Tony, there's so many I could choose from. Could go right away with Bears-Packers all my life.
18: Fair.
19: I've lived through Bears-Packers and Cubs-Cardinals, and these are, you know, sizable rivalries, but I'm not going there. This is not going to be about a team. This is going to be about two men that thrilled and separated a nation of boxing followers when the heavyweight championship was the most important crown in sports, and that would be, of course, Muhammad Ali and Joe Frazier, starting with March 8, 1971 in Madison Square Garden. Don't tell me a Knicks game is the biggest thing in Madison Square Garden. I know
18: this
19: better. And I know you agree. March 8, 1971, Frazier knocking Ali to the ground with that left hook to his jaw, which broke it, and then Ali losing, and then Ali coming back in Madison Square Garden for the second fight, winning a unanimous decision, and then, of course, the third fight, October 1, 1975, the Thriller in Manila, which I consider the most intense, engrossing, engaging sporting event I have ever watched. So I wrote down a bunch of rivalries between athletes. I certainly wrote down Ali Frazier, Russell Chamberlain in my life, Bird Magic as my career in a sports writer. I know this is not American, but Crosby Ovechkin, Everett Navratilova, not completely American. Well. Ben Johnson, Carl Lewis, not completely American. But they fade because they're in that moment. They don't keep going.
12: Okay.
19: So you look at teams. You look at pro teams, for example. The Giants and the Dodgers in New York and baseball when I was very young. Washington and Dallas in football. The Celtics and the Lakers. The Red Sox and the Yankees. They, too, they wax and wane as the teams get better or worse. For me, the constant rivalry is a college rivalry. It's got to be something like Ohio State and Michigan because this is your school, this is your town, this is your conference. I'm going to say Duke, North Carolina in basketball because my daughter-in-law graduated from Duke. Her father graduated from North Carolina, and they can't sit in the same room and watch the game, and that's a rivalry,
2: kids. I've been to a lot of those, including just this March. I went to Durham to renew Duke, North Carolina, and I love it. But Tony, if I'm going to go basketball, it's Lakers-Celtics.
19: And I know it's about time for them to have another one. They haven't had one in a little bit since Paul Pierce and Kobe. But for that to happen, they have to cross over and they have to win.
2: They do. They got to win and face each other in the finals.
19: Yeah. They have to do that.
2: Unless they start seeding completely differently in the playoffs. That's it. We're done. Back to you.
12: That was Tony Kornheiser and Michael Wilbon discussing the greatest American sports rivalry of all time. SportsCenter All Night, ESPN Radio, and the ESPN app. Getting back to the baseball diamond. Blue Jays taking on Seattle. Blue Jays with four straight wins against the Mariners. Have not won five straight against Seattle since back in 2007. Cal Raleigh, the struggles continue for the man who hit 60 home runs last year for the M's. Nine straight games without a home run. Another would match the second longest streak this season. The longest was a 17-game drought between April 28th and June 21st. Let's get to the action on ESPN Radio. In bottom of the second inning, Randy Arozarena coming up with a bases juice and a 1-0 Seattle lead.
6: Bases full, two outs, 1-0 Seattle. The one-strike pitch, and Arozarena drills it to left. Way back there, going. Grand slam, Arozarena.
7: What a swing by Randy Arozarena. The first slider that Shane Bieber threw him in this at-bat missed down in the dirt. And Randy Arozarena went after it.
12: The call on ESPN Radio. More from the Mariners as it was an absolute slugfest on their part offensively. Cal Raleigh, we mentioned the drought for him. He comes to the plate 0 for his last 14, bottom of the sixth inning. And he comes up with two men on for the M's.
6: Here comes the 2-1. Swing and a ball hit in the air, right field and deep. Going back on it is Lucas at the track. Turns. Gone. Home run. Towering fly ball. And Cal Raleigh, just his second home run in the last 29 games. And it's 11-0 Mariners.
12: His second homer since all the way back in April 28th, an 11-0 lead for the Mariners. They go on to win it by that final score. Mariners with their sixth shutout this season, their second in their last three games. Logan Gilbert, stellar on the mound, only one hit allowed over 7 1/3 innings with seven strikeouts. Meanwhile, Phillies in Kansas City to take on the Royals. Philadelphia scoring 11 runs in each of the last two games at Kansas City. No team has scored 10 or more runs in three consecutive games at Kansas City since the Texas Rangers did it back in 1998. Bryce Harper, eight straight games with an RBI, tied for the longest streak in Major League Baseball this season. We'll get to the action. Top of the fourth inning, no score. JT Realmuto at the plate for the Phillies.
8: Quick pitch. This ball's hammered toward left field. It's up in the air. Back goes Collins. He's not going to get through. That ball is gone. That away, JT, as he hits his sixth home run of the season after a tough homestand where he found himself 1-for-9. Today now, all of a sudden, he gets a two-run shot, puts the Phillies on the board, up 2-0.
12: On Sports Radio 94 WIP, Phillies beat the Royals 6-1. Jesus Luzardo with nine strikeouts in six innings, his fifth straight start, allowing two runs or fewer. He's now 5-0 with an ERA of 1.5. 5-4 in 10 starts away from Philly. The Royals now losers of 8 of their last 9 and 4 in a row. Meanwhile, in Arizona, the Brewers beat the Diamondbacks 7-4. They're now 7-3 in extra innings this season. The Brewers bullpen allowed 1 run over 8 and a third innings after their starter Kyle Harrison allowed 3 runs in 2 and 2/3 innings. One more game for you. Pittsburgh taking on the Washington Nationals. Pick it up in the top of the second inning. 2-1 Pittsburgh. Brandon Lowe at the plate looking for more.
1: Base is still loaded with one out. And the pitch. Swinging a liner. Pass short and into center base hit. Mangum's in to score. Callahan right behind him. Brandon Lowe drives in a pair. He's got 60 RBIs. And the Pirates have a 4-1 lead here in D.C.
12: Brandon Lowe with a 2-run single there on 93-7. The Fan. Pirates win it 7-1, getting back to 500 for the first time since earlier in the season. Pirates have been 500 or better after 90 games for the first time since 2016. James Wood hit his 23rd home run, his 7th leadoff home run, leading Major League Baseball. 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
26: Good afternoon. This is Paul Keels. The Cincinnati Reds trying to break a 4-game losing streak, and they're off to a good start in the 7th inning. They lead the Brewers in Milwaukee 5-2. Sal Stewart and Jose Trevino have homered for the Reds. Cleveland Guardians will begin a home series with the Chicago White Sox tonight at Progressive Field. Davis Martin pitching for the White Sox. Leigh Ciccone for the Guardians, who trail Chicago by 1 game in the AL Central. Other games that are underway in the majors today. 9th inning, Pittsburgh leading Philadelphia 6-1. In the 2nd, it's Miami ahead of Colorado 2-1. World Cup matches going on today. Underway, Spain, a 1-0 lead against Austria. Later, Portugal meets Croatia, and it's Switzerland against Algeria. Second round play at Wimbledon today. Men's winners, number 2, Alexander Zverev. Number 5, Alex de Minaur. And number 6, Taylor Fritz. Moving up in ladies' play in the second round, third-ranked Iga Swiatek. Number 6, Amanda Anisimov. And number 26, Madison Keys. Alex Ovechkin announcing today that he will return for a 22nd season, agreeing to a 1-year deal with the Washington Capitals at $4.2 million. The 40-year-old Ovechkin is the all-time career leader in the NHL in goals scored. Golf today, the U.S. Senior Open at Scioto Country Club in Columbus. The first-round leader, Charlie Wee, at 3 under par. Simon Griffiths, Freddie Jacobson, George McNeil, and John Rollins are all a stroke behind at 2 under. Meanwhile, at the PGA John Deere Classic in Silvis, Illinois, first-round lead is shared by Lucas Glover and Zach Blair, each are at 8 under par. This is the Ohio News Network.
27: Your Skynet overnight forecast calls for a chance of showers or thunderstorms. Mostly cloudy, a low of 69. For Sunday, showers are likely and possible in the morning and then more later in the afternoon. Otherwise, mostly cloudy with a high of 82 and calm winds. For Monday, a chance of showers and thunderstorms, partly sunny and 81 degrees. For Skynet weather, I'm Max Crenshaw, ESPN Radio, 1430 AM and 105.7 FM.
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20: Alex, we have plenty of baseball. And on this holiday, Austin Riley and the Braves set off their own fireworks against the Mets as heard on
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0: Fathers earlier. This has been like the pounding Fathers tonight.
1: Number four.
2: In New York, the Twins also put together an impressive offensive display as Josh Bell and company rolled past the Yankees. The call from the Treasure Island Baseball Network.
3: 1-1 not going, and the ball popped into the air to deep right field. Bell's got a chance for his second, and Bell has done it. A home run to right for Josh Bell. He's homered from both sides of the plate. A two-run shot for Bell. It's 11-4 Twins.
1: Number three.
2: In a showdown in the AL Central, Colson Montgomery provided the big blow as the White Sox downed the Guardians and pulled into a virtual tie for first. We get the call from ESPN 1000.
4: And he drives one to right. That baby will go. 2-1 Sox in the eighth. New career high for Colson on the anniversary of his debut. Number 22, RBI, number 51.
1: Number two.
2: In Seattle, the Mariners moved into first place in the AL West as they routed the Blue Jays with the help of a grand slam, as heard on ESPN Radio.
5: The one-strike pitch, and Rosarena drills it to left. 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
6: 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The first slider that Shane Bieber threw him in this at-bat missed down in the dirt, and Randy Rosarena went after it.
1: Number one.
2: Finally, in a back-and-forth affair in Houston, the Astros got a walk-off and outlasted the Rays. We get the call from KBME 790 AM.
4: The 1-2. And Alvarez hits it well to center. Back is Mullins on the warning track. He leaps. See you later! Yordan Alvarez, his second homer of the game, hits it as the Astros walk off the Rays. 10-8. Number 29 for the big man.
7: 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Well, Joey Chestnut did it again on the 4th of July, scarfing down 66 hot dogs this time to win the Nathan's Hot Dog Eating Contest on Coney Island. The 41-year-old Chestnut wins the Mustard Yellow Belt for a record 18th time, his second consecutive title. On the women's side, Miki Sudo won her 12th straight belt, scarfing down 38.75 dogs. But the legend is Chestnut, and after he won his 18th career championship in the hot dog eating contest, he joined Marion Crowder on ESPN.
8: At what point did you realize that you had the rhythm today to take another one?
9: Oh, I knew right away that I was fast. I knew I was going to be able to get the win, but I knew also early I wasn't going to break the record, so I just had to stay calm, don't push things, don't make any big mistakes. Dang it, man, I got so much room left, but it's going to be a fun 4th of July, and thank you so much.
8: We knew that the heat coming into today, pushing 100 degrees, we were wondering how much it was going to impact things. Up there competing, how much did it actually have an effect on the competition?
9: Oh, yeah, it did, but... I'm not going to go into it and say I'm looking for excuses, but it slowed me down, but there's room for improvement, just like a lot of things, I'm going to find a way to improve.
8: 18 muster belts, you have set the standard in this sport for two decades now. You're the king on the 4th of July, but what does it mean today to be able to stand on this stage on America's 250th birthday?
9: Oh my God, it's awesome. Eating here on the 4th of July is, it's a dream. It's electric. And, there's no place better on earth.
7: Dan Joey Chestnut winning the hot dog eating contest for the 18th time in his career. NBA Summer League getting underway. The number 2 and number 3 overall picks getting some action. Darren Peterson for Utah, the second overall pick with 28 points and 11 of 21 shooting as the Jazz win their game against the Hawks 103-102 in overtime. Cameron Boozer, meanwhile, with 15 points and 4 rebounds in their win over the Thunder. Still more to come, including more from the FIFA World Cup. That's on the other side next. 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
2: Khalil Watson for the Guards. He came up from Columbus recently and seems to be hitting the ball pretty well since coming up as well. What's it been like to see him come up from Columbus and seem so far to take advantage of the opportunity?
3: Really nice to see. Good kid who's worked hard to get where he is, and seemingly, as he's moved up a level each year, he's had more success. It almost seems like the better the pitching, the better he hits. And he's done nothing to change that up here. The at-bats are really good. And, gosh, they've slotted him right into the middle of the order after a very short period of time to get his feet wet. And that, as much as anything else, is a great commentary on just how good the at-bats have been from him. So they feel like the sky's the limit. I think we've seen it with DeLauder and Bazzano. There's going to be some ups and downs where it doesn't go as well as in other times. But I think the potential's there for a really quality hitter, and he's played some pretty good outfield too.
2: And last one I have, just a few weeks now away from the All-Star break as well as the All-Star game. Who do you think has the best chance to represent the Guards at Wrigley Field here in a few weeks?
3: You know, I think it probably the best chance would be Parker Messick and maybe Cade Smith too. You know what? Probably Cade Smith, I would think, especially the way the All-Star teams are lined up. They'd want a real good back-end reliever. So I think you put Smith in there for sure. And then I think Messick's got to be there too. He went to last night's game with the fourth lowest DRA in the American League. So I would think that would count for something. And we'll see, but he's had a really good year. And I think those would be the two at the top of my list. Maybe Gavin Williams kind of sneaks in, but then you got to look at how many from each team and that type of thing. And yeah, I think probably a couple of guys would be about the top end for Cleveland.
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7: We just got through our nation's 250th birthday. 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Well, the Nathan's Hot Dog Eating Contest, always the anchor event on our nation's birthday. We'll get some thoughts from Joey Chestnut as he had another stellar day on Coney Island. But we also started the round of 16 in the World Cup. We had a full slate of Major League Baseball, some WNBA action to get to, plus an update on LeBron James and where he may end up for next season. But we'll begin with the World Cup as France squared off against Paraguay on the second game on Saturday as we begun the round of 16. Just 16 teams left in the 2026 FIFA World Cup. France has won its last seven round of 16 matches at the FIFA World Cup. They last going out in a 16-team knockout stage back in 1934 when it lost to Austria 3-2 in extra time. Meanwhile, Paraguay looking to reach the FIFA World Cup quarterfinals for just the second time. Previous time happened back in 2010. They had just one goal in six previous knockout stage matches. France playing in the round of 16 for a record fourth straight FIFA World Cup. And the way it went down on Saturday, Kylian Mbappe's PK goal in the 70th minute, his 19th career goal in the World Cup, was all the French needed to move past Paraguay. 1-0 the final. The goal was also Mbappe's seventh of the tournament. Combined with his two assists, he moves past Lionel Messi for the top spot in the Golden Boot standings. France advances to the quarterfinals for the fourth straight World Cup. It's the eighth straight win in the round of 16 for France as well. Jermaine Jones, ESPN soccer analyst on ESPN FC, gave his thoughts on France moving on to the next round.
0: I think that the whole time was pretty sure that the coach, Deschamps, he said in halftime, keep your time, be patient, wait, you will. We have the individual quality. We have better players. We will get the chances. And it was just a matter of time that one of them comes through, that a penalty comes or something, because the individual quality is just there. In that game today, they have to learn to be patient, just to wait that it is not everything works out straight away. You have to be patient, wait for the moments, and then if you get the game, we will win it. So in at the end, it's like you have to give credit to Paraguay that they made it so difficult for them. In the other side, you have to give respect to France that they were patient, they waited, and they were not letting the Paraguay player get in their head. And at the end, they won 1-0, they won, and they go to the next game. And I think the next game will be completely different again.
7: As for France's opponents, that was decided earlier in the day as Canada faced off against Morocco. Morocco's Azzedine Unai scored a pair of goals in the 50th and 82nd minutes. Morocco moving on to the quarterfinals with a 3-0 victory over one of the host countries in Canada. So it'll be France and Morocco on Thursday. That match will be in Foxborough with a spot in the semis on the line. Morocco in the quarterfinals for just the second time. They finished fourth in the 2022 Cup. They're now the first African nation to reach the quarterfinals multiple times in their history. Of course, the last time was back in 2022. Now coming up on Sunday in the round of 16. In the first match, it'll be Brazil taking on Norway in East Rutherford, New Jersey from Estadio Azteca in Mexico City. Mexico will be taking on England, certainly a showcase game. That'll be at 8 p.m. Eastern. As for the U.S. men's national team, they've got one more sleep before they take the pitch against Belgium. Of course, they will be without Balogun, their big-time striker, after getting the red card in their last match against Bosnia and Herzegovina. Tony Meola, former U.S. men's national team soccer player on game night on Saturday, said that Belgium has been a thorn in the U.S. team's side for many years.
8: This team is really, really talented. I'm hoping that they can get over this next hurdle against a Belgium side that's been a little bit of a thorn in our side, not only in 2014, but just a couple of months ago, and we lost 5-2 in a friendly game, and we didn't play very well. So different time, different group, different mentality, and hopefully different result.
7: More from Meola on how the United States will adjust with no Balogun versus Belgium.
8: I think most people think that it's going to be Ricardo Pepi. It's just going to be a like for like. One guy take a forward in, or take a forward out, put another forward in, and we don't mix up the rest of the lineup. It seems like that's the most logical thing to do. Mauricio Pochettino has thrown a couple curveballs in this competition, in particular against Australia when he started with two forwards, which he's never done before. So maybe he's got a wrinkle. But with that said, I think this team is playing at a really good level with a lot of confidence. And you guys know, covering sports, confidence is a hell of a drug, man, when your team has it. And this looks like a really confident group that doesn't look like they're playing under a lot of stress at the moment. There probably is some, but they're not showing it.
7: Tony Meola, former U.S. men's national team player on game night. Again, the United States taking on Belgium in the round of 16 match coming up on Monday. In the NBA, no movement yet regarding LeBron James, although other teams have joined the mix than just the favorites that we had going in after he decided to leave the Lakers. We've heard about Golden State, perhaps a return to Cleveland, perhaps even a return to Miami. But with the movement around the NBA, perhaps LeBron could end up in Philadelphia. There's been talk about San Antonio. In fact, as many as 20 different teams have inquired about James. In addition to the favorites, teams like the Denver Nuggets, the Minnesota Timberwolves, the New York Knicks, among the few there. But what is the update now with LeBron James as we go into Sunday, July 5th? Tim McMahon, ESPN NBA reporter on SportsCenter on Saturday, gave the latest update.
9: They've got it down to about 10 teams or so. They've heard from almost everybody in the league. You know, there's the teams we've been talking about, the Cavs, the Heat, the Warriors, the Sixers have their attention after this Jaylen Brown trade. You know, the idea of teaming up with the Denver Nuggets or with Anthony Edwards in Minnesota, you know, those are all intriguing. Here's the thing, LeBron is in no hurry, and none of these teams are in any real hurry either, because this isn't like his previous free agencies. You don't have to hold a max slot space. You don't have to move money around if he decides that he's coming. He's either going to get a mid-level or maybe even a minimum from these teams. So he's going to take his sweet time, probably going to create some content along the way. And I don't know when, maybe it'll be the final decision. I don't know when that will come down.
7: ESPN's Tim McMahon on the future of LeBron James. Still much to be decided over the next few days in the NBA. SportsCenter All Night, ESPN Radio, and the ESPN app. ESPN Radio is presented by Progressive Insurance. We switch to baseball now. The National League Central rivalry between the Cardinals and Cubs continued Saturday at Wrigley Field. The Cubs have won their last three at home on July the 4th. The Cardinals coming off a 17-1 win, though, against the Cubs on Friday night. The Cards have won 4 out of 5. And it started off badly for the Chicago Cubs on ESPN Radio as St. Louis got on the board very early. In fact, in the very first inning.
10: Shota Imanaga lifts the leg, fires. And the first pitch drilled left field. That one back some more, and it's gone into the basket. First pitch of the game, a fly ball and a home run from J.J. Weatherholt, number 13. And the Cardinals jump in front. It is 1-0.
7: 1-0 Cardinals there. John Shambi on ESPN Radio. Moving on to the top of the third inning. Still 1-0 St. Louis. And even Herrera at the plate looking to drive in another run for the Cards.
10: The 0-2 is hit on the ground, up the middle, and a base hit. Around third and coming in to score is Church. Crow Armstrong's throw into Swanson. It's an RBI single for Herrera. And the Cardinals add on. It is 2-0.
7: Cardinals would go on to win it 3-0. The Cardinals have outscored the Cubs by 23 runs in their last 3 innings, the best run differential in a 3-game span versus the Chicago Cubs since a plus 38 span back in 1977. Cubs shut out for the 8th time this season, tied for the Mets and Giants for the 2nd most time shut out this year. Only the Padres at 9 have been shut out more. The man who called it for us on ESPN Radio, John Shambi, Doug Glanville, posted this post-game extra.
10: Alex, thanks so much. Air tonight at Wrigley Field after the rain went away. J.J. Weatherholt, he wasted no time. First offering from Shota Imanaga, and he took him out the opposite way. And the Cardinals got a well-pitched game from Kyle Leahy and their pen, and they got enough hitting to win it.
11: Yeah, I mean, we knew coming in, Shota Imanaga, some of the challenges come from the long ball. And although the solo shot, that's all the Cardinals ended up needing. Weatherholt set the table, was on base 4 times. But the pitching was really underscored the story for the Cardinals. Leahy did a great job of 5 shutout innings. Everyone he handed the ball off to put up a zero. They found the closer in Riley O'Brien, who's pretty nasty with his sinker combination. So that was the Cardinal game. You know, pitch the contact, make the plays, enough hitting from some of their young stars, and it all played out really well for them because they executed it to perfection.
10: Cardinals are interesting, right? Going into the year, understandably, people did not have high expectations, but watching them now, and you look at the team and you say to yourself, this is a pretty good team.
11: Yeah, I mean, it's so collective. You know, Ollie Marmol says that their manager, relentless. They're very consistent. They make the plays, and that's their game. They say, okay, we're going to pitch the contact. They're going to hit the ball. We got to catch it. We have to catch it. And they're absolutely doing that. They're making good decisions, and they're doing just enough offensively. So if they get more offensive production, they're going to win a lot more games.
10: What do you make of where the Cubs are right now?
11: Well, you know, the Cubs right now, they seem to be searching for that starting pitcher they can lean on to give them that protection for the bullpen. It's not quite there. You know, Imanaga is taken out in the 5th inning. It's very taxing on a sort of unproven bullpen. And that's hard to sustain, so they need guys to get healthy. I like their lineup. It didn't really show up today, but Pete Crow Armstrong I'm still looking like he's continuing his player of the month run. So that may be sometimes enough for winning those close games.
10: For Doug Glanville, I'm John Shambi right here on your home for the 2026 Home Run Derby and All-Star Game. 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
7: Thank you, my friend. We are back with more Major League Baseball action. The Yankees hosting Minnesota. Brendan Beck making his first career start. Let's get to the action in the top of the 8th. A lot of runs scored in this one. Josh Bell at the plate for Minnesota. Top of the 8th on the Treasure Island Baseball Network.
12: To be a good base runner is no fear.
13: 1-1 not going, and the ball popped into the air to deep right field. Bell's got a chance for his second, and Bell has done it. A home run to right for Josh Bell. He's homered from both sides of the plate. A two-run shot for Bell. It's 11-4 Twins, and Josh Bell's going to put his signature on a Dan Gladden baseball.
7: And that was the sixth home run hit on the day for Minnesota as they take an 11-4 lead, and that's how it would end.
13: And this should do it. Clemens is there, and the Twins beat the Yankees 11-4. And on a day of celebration, if you're a Yankee fan, nothing to celebrate. Kind of a lackluster, dispiriting loss after breaking the winning of the losing streak yesterday. To come back and lay an egg today, it's not much to celebrate.
7: Michael Kay on the Yes Network again, 11-4 the final. Cody Clemens with a home run in his third straight game. Josh Bell with a pair of home runs for Minnesota, has now four home runs and eight RBIs over the course of his last five games. Beck, in his debut start, struggled in 3 2/3 innings, giving up five earned, including three homers. We'll go to the West Coast, where the Padres and Dodgers renewed their rivalries. Padres on a seven-game losing skid, tied for their longest within the season since losing 10 in a row back in 2013. Pitching, once again, strong for the Dodgers, as Yamamoto, already with nine strikeouts, looking to make it double digits.
14: Here's the payoff pitch. Merrill swings and misses. Strike three. That is number 10 to tie the career high. Yoshinobu Yamamoto, seven brilliant shutout innings.
7: Yamamoto with a 2-0 lead there in the top of the seventh. That was on AM 570 LA Sports. Dodgers go on to beat the Padres final 3-0 at Chavez Ravine. Yamamoto improves to 9-5 in the season, with seven innings of work, three hits allowed, no earned runs, a career high tying 10 strikeouts. His third career start with 10 strikeouts and no runs allowed this season. Yamamoto with his seventh 10K start since the start of last season, more than twice as many as any Dodger during that span. Freddie Freeman in the game, 2-for-3 with a home run and a couple of runs batted in. His 15th career 15-homer season. Padres now shut out for the ninth time this season, breaking the tie with the Cubs, Mets, and Giants for most time shut out this season. Padres also with the 17th game with four or fewer hits this season, tied for the Guardians for the second most in Major League Baseball history. SportsCenter All Night, ESPN Radio, and the ESPN app. Coming up, we will head to London, get some updates from Wimbledon, plus more on the baseball diamond and more from the 4th of July. 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
25: Fritz, the sixth seed, beat Lorenzo Sanfilippo 4-6, 6-3, 6-4, 7-6 to move on. And this is what it sounded like as he moved on.
26: Safely through.
25: Other news out of Wimbledon. Serena, who has made her return to the All England Club, announced that she would not be able to play in the doubles draw at the All England Club alongside sister Venus. In an Instagram post on Saturday, she said, quote, "I'm heartbroken to have to withdraw from doubles." She said, "Coming back to compete again has been a gift, and the opportunity to play against, play alongside my sister once more meant the world to me. I did everything I could to be ready, but unfortunately my knee just isn't ready to compete." The 44-year-old Williams made her eagerly anticipated return to competition last month. She received a wild card play to play both singles and doubles at the grass court, and she played her first singled match in nearly 4 years Tuesday against Maya Joint on center court. She lost that match 6-3, 7-6. 6-3. Moving on to more baseball, the White Sox and Cleveland's facing the Guardians. Cleveland winning on a walk-off on Friday. White Sox losers of three in a row. Cleveland has won three in a row. Cleveland 14-7 against the AL Central this season. One of the best records in the division in Major League Baseball. Pick up the action top of the eighth inning. A 1-1 game. White Sox looking to untie it with Colson Montgomery at the plate on ESPN 1000.
27: High school. And he drives one to right. That baby will go. 2-1 Sox in the eighth. New career high for Colson on the anniversary of his debut. Number 22, RBI number 51.
25: And gives the White Sox the lead 2-1. White Sox end the skid with a 3-1 victory over Cleveland. First win in Cleveland for the White Sox since July of 2024. They had lost 9 in a row. Sean Burke in the game, 6 innings, no walks, and a career-high 11 strikeouts, most by a White Sox pitcher since 2024. Let's go to Houston. Tampa Bay taking on the Astros. Rays on a 9-game winning streak, looking to make it double digits. We go to the early action, Junior Caminero. He's been red hot at the plate, had 10 home runs in his previous 10 days. Could he get another one on 620 WDAE?
0: Brown out of the windup and working on a payoff pitch. Swing, lower it goes. Deep in the air to left field. He's got another one. Junior Caminero onto the trade tracks. Number 26 for Junior Caminero, and he's got 11 in 11 days. 1-0 Rays.
25: 1-0 Rays at that point. Caminero makes it a 1-0 lead for Tampa. He's been red hot. Most by a Rays player in any 11-game span in franchise history. It was basically a slugfest between these two teams. We go deep into the game as Yordan Alvarez steps up to the plate, trying to rally the Astros back into a win on KBME 790 AM.
0: The 1-2. And Alvarez hits it well to center. Back is Mullins on the warning track. He leaps. See you later! Yordan Alvarez, his second home run of the game, ends it as the Astros walk off the Rays 10-8. Number 29 for the big man.
25: A pair of home runs for Alvarez, 29 on the season, his American League leading 29th of the season. Astros win it 10-8. For Alvarez, he ties Lance Berkman for the most home runs by an Astro before the All-Star break in Houston history. Alvarez with six RBIs in the game. He has 11 runs batted in his last four and is the lone Astro All-Star. We'll get to the All-Star rosters in just a bit. Rays with their first loss in their last nine. It was the longest active winning streak in Major League Baseball. SportsCenter All Night, ESPN Radio, and the ESPN app. Let's get to more baseball action as Detroit in Texas to take on the Rangers. Top of the first inning, Riley Green at the plate. No score. A 97-1 the ticket.
0: The 2-2. Fly ball down the right field line, hooking by the foul pole. It's deep enough, and it's fair. Gone! Riley Green stays hot. 12th home run of the year, and the Tigers jump on top 2-0.
1: Real power surge for Riley lately.
25: Power surge indeed. Made it a 2-0 game in favor of the Tigers. The 12th home run of the season for Green, his third in his last four games. Tigers shut out Texas 3-0, their fourth win in their last five, seventh shutout win this season. Jack Flaherty with just his second win, 5 2/3 innings, 3 hits allowed, and 5 strikeouts. His second straight start without allowing a run. Kiner Montero pitched 3 innings without allowing a hit for his first career save. Mets in Atlanta take on the Braves. The Braves' victory would clinch their second series win in their last 8. Their 6-14 overall in their last 20 games since June the 9th. They have the worst record in baseball in that span. Chris Sale, 9 starts of 6 innings and 1 or fewer runs allowed, though, on the bump for Atlanta. The Mets, 2-5 since their firing of Carlos Mendoza back on June 26, scoring 3 or fewer runs in 5 of those 7 games. Get to the action, bottom of the 3rd inning. Atlanta up 2-0. Eli White with the bases loaded, looking for more.
0: 1-0 pitch. Swung on, popped up, shallow center, Lindor out, Taylor in, and that'll be, Taylor can't get there! Off his glove, it rolls free! This will drive in 3 runs! Olsen, Riley, Harris all score as Eli White lifted one into the twilight, and Taylor and Lindor could not squeeze it. And the Braves have a 5-0 lead on that misplay in shallow center.
25: On 680 The Fan, Mike Yastrzemski coming up later on, hits a blast out.
0: 3-2 on Yaz. There goes Harris. Pitch on the way. He launches it. High in the air, deep right field. Flying majestically back to the chop house and gone! Put his John Hancock on that thing. It's a 2-run homer by Mike Yastrzemski. Third home run of the night for the Braves.
25: On 680 The Fan, Braves blow out the Mets 14-3. Braves with a season-high 5 homers and 9 in their last 2 games. Still more to come, including from the FIFA World Cup. We'll hear some updates on the Americans. That's next. 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
8: Good afternoon. This is Paul Keels. The Cincinnati Reds trying to break a 4-game losing streak, and they're off to a good start in the 7th inning. They lead the Brewers in Milwaukee 5-2. Sal Stewart and Jose Trevino have homered for the Reds. Cleveland Guardians will begin a home series with the Chicago White Sox tonight at Progressive Field. Davis Martin pitching for the White Sox. Leigh Ciccone for the Guardians, who trail Chicago by 1 game in the AL Central. Other games that are underway in the majors today. 9th inning, Pittsburgh leading Philadelphia 6-1. In the 2nd, it's Miami ahead of Colorado 2-1. World Cup matches going on today. Underway, Spain, a 1-0 lead against Austria. Later, Portugal meets Croatia, and it's Switzerland against Algeria. Second round play at Wimbledon today. Men's winners, number 2, Alexander Zverev. Number 5, Alex de Minaur. And number 6, Taylor Fritz. Moving up in ladies' play in the second round, third-ranked Iga Swiatek. Number 6, Amanda Anisimov. And number 26, Madison Keys. Alex Ovechkin announcing today that he will return for a 22nd season, agreeing to a 1-year deal with the Washington Capitals at $4.2 million. The 40-year-old Ovechkin is the all-time career leader in the NHL in goals scored. Golf today, the U.S. Senior Open at Scioto Country Club in Columbus. The first-round leader, Charlie Wee at 3-under par. Simon Griffiths, Freddie Jacobson, George McNeil, and John Rollins are all a stroke behind at 2-under. Meanwhile, at the PGA John Deere Classic in Silvis, Illinois, first-round lead is shared by Lucas Glover and Zach Blair, each are at 8-under par. This is the Ohio News Network.
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11: Your Skynet overnight forecast calls for a chance of showers or thunderstorms. Mostly cloudy, a low of 69. For Sunday, showers are likely and possible in the morning and then more later in the afternoon. Otherwise, mostly cloudy with a high of 82 and calm winds. For Monday, a chance of showers and thunderstorms, partly sunny and 81 degrees. For Skynet weather, I'm Max Crenshaw, ESPN Radio, 1430 AM and 105.7 FM.
25: All teams with 5 All-Stars each, and in the American League, the Yankees, Blue Jays, and Rays each had 4. It was the 4th of July on Saturday. That meant the Nathan's Hot Dog Eating Contest, and Joey Chestnut, well, he does it again. This time, scarfing down 66 hot dogs in 90-degree heat to win the Nathan's Hot Dog Eating Contest. The 41-year-old Chestnut won the mustard yellow belt for a record 18th time. Might as well call him the Ric Flair of hot dog eating. His second consecutive title on the women's side, Miki Sudo, won her 12th pink belt, scarfing down 38.75 dogs. And we have our first 2 entrants into the quarterfinals of the FIFA World Cup. Kylian Mbappe scored in the 70th minute on a penalty kick, a 1-0 final as France beat Paraguay. Meanwhile, Morocco with a 3-0 victory in their matchup. As they're moving on, it'll be France and Morocco in the quarterfinals. As for the World Cup. Frank Labouf, ESPN soccer analyst, discussed France beating Paraguay on Saturday.
7: I think it takes two to tango. Yes, France didn't have maybe the best game, but it's impossible to play against a team like that. They refuse to play. Every actions, every decision from the referee will be like 30 years ago with many, many teams in South America, let's say, where you have to complain, you have to discuss, you have to not be okay with any decision. I'm fed up with that football, you know, really. Especially when we saw Cape Verde trying to do something yesterday, losing with pride. I'm sorry, but that Paraguay team was everything that I hate about football. And that's unfair to a World Cup.
25: Meanwhile, Morocco beat Canada as well on Saturday, a 3-0 game. Morocco's Azedine Unahi scored a pair of goals in the 50th and 82nd minutes. Craig Burley, ESPN soccer analyst on ESPN FC, gave his thoughts on the Morocco victory over Canada.
12: Canada at least went out having left nothing on the table, right? But there's no way they should have dominated Morocco with the players Morocco have as much as they did in the first half. And that would be the concern for them, that if they allow France that kind of territory, albeit today France struggled with a lot of ball, but Morocco won't defend. I mean, they may defend a little deeper, but they won't defend with everybody behind the ball like that. So yeah, Canada, really good performance for 45 minutes. Unfortunately for them, they just lacked the quality that the Moroccans have. And I think at the end of the day, the best side went through.
25: Frank Labouf, ESPN soccer analyst, discussed the matchup coming up next week on Thursday as Morocco will take on France in the quarterfinal round. Frank Labouf on Morocco potentially giving France some trouble.
7: Morocco, it's a skill. They know how to defend, they know how to be patient, and they know how to counterattack and score goals. That's what happened today, and they showed it very well. They were patient, they were structured, and as soon as they had an opportunity, they scored a goal. Mm. And they scored another one, and they finished the job. That's what it is. That's why France have to be aware of and ready for that, because they're going to be patient. They're going to wait for France. And if they have an opportunity to score in a counterattack, they're going to do so.
25: Two more quarterfinal matchups coming up on July the 5th as Brazil will take on Norway, Mexico will take on England. The Mexico-England matchup had been talked about being moved up to earlier in the day due to some impending weather. The game time remains the same of at 8 p.m. Eastern time first kick. And John Sutcliffe, ESPN Mexico sports reporter, was on ESPN FC, said the game time staying at the normal time of 8 p.m. Eastern actually helps England.
13: There were a lot of differing aspects of changing this game, but at the end of the day, nothing happened. The game's going to play at 6 p.m. locally. The England team is happy about it because it would have been a huge difference. I can tell you, when Roger Federer came to Mexico to play tennis or Tiger Woods came to play golf, at noon, the smog, the altitude, it affects. So I think if you're talking about on the pitch of fairness, it's good the game stayed at 6 p.m. because it would have been a huge advantage to the Mexican team.
25: John Sutcliffe, ESPN soccer analyst. Meanwhile, Mexico manager Javier Aguirre said he's ignoring any talk of the altitude favoring his side. Again, as Mexico takes on England at Estadio Azteca. That is a round of 16 matchup between England and Mexico coming up on Sunday with an 8 p.m. Eastern first kick for the round of 16. As for the Americans, they'll have one more sleep before they face off against Belgium in a round of 16 matchup. Belgium, a team that has given USA fits in many years, including in the World Cup. Tommy Smith, co-host of the Grumpy Pundits on SiriusXM, was on Marty and McGee on Saturday and said that the loss of Balogun is going to be huge for Team USA.
14: Balogun is going to be a huge loss. Pochettino has done a great job at the US. He's done a fantastic job. And, you know, now he has to go even further. Who does he use as the man to score the goals? Because Balogun leads that line like nobody else could lead it. He's big, he's strong, and it's a great story. I mean, his mom only came to the United States on a visit, and she went to go back to England, and they wouldn't let her on the plane because she was that pregnant. So she ended up having Balogun in Brooklyn, and that's how he decided to play for the US. So, you know, it was a story meant to happen. Unfortunately, he got the red card, and as I said, very, very harsh. Should never have happened.
25: Now, the United States has had a lot of success in this FIFA World Cup, playing all the games in the United States and being very strong, including in their opening knockout round matchup against Bosnia and Herzegovina, winning that matchup. But Miguel Gallardo, Apple TV MLS analyst, was on Hammer and Emmett on Saturday and said the men's national team hasn't really been tested so far in this World Cup.
15: I don't think the U.S. has been truly tested this World Cup defensively. I think some of the attributes of United States defenders are certainly to attack. You look at Alex Freeman on the right-hand side. He's a great defender, but he's an even better attacker. But he hasn't really been under so much pressure so far this tournament because they've had their opponents have been good, but I think the U.S. has always been superior when it comes to each individual player. You look at Tim Ream, 38 years old. He's a great passer of the ball, great leader, great communicator. But also, he has not been truly put under pressure against a team like Belgium that is probably going to have a little bit more of the ball than the U.S. That's going to be the first time that that happens in this World Cup. I think that's going to be a concern.
25: Apple TV MLS analyst Miguel Gallardo on Hammer and Emmett. As for what a round of 16 victory would mean for the United States in the soccer world, well, Taylor Twellman, Apple TV soccer analyst, was on ABC America 250 special and gave his thoughts on what an American victory over Belgium would mean.
16: You really think about the way this team has galvanized the country, the way they won the opening game against Paraguay. It wasn't a surprise that they won. It was a surprise in the manner by which they won. And then the second game against Australia was completely different. So you win your first two games of a World Cup for the first time they've ever done that, but you did it in two different ways. And so now you've got a real energy and a momentum behind them that, quite honestly, you get to the quarterfinal and more than likely you're going to be playing Spain, because I think they should handle Portugal. Guys, you're talking about I think Monday night may be the most watched soccer game of U.S. soccer history, and I think that atmosphere is going to be brilliant. But winning and getting to the quarterfinal to play in L.A. against Spain, more than likely, you're talking about an iconic moment.
25: Taylor Twellman on the ABC America special. Again, the United States taking on Belgium coming up on Monday in the round of 16. The other matchup in the round of 16 on Monday will be Portugal against Spain. The USA-Belgium first kick will be at 8 p.m. Eastern. The World Cup update brought to you by Gusto. 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Now, we've got a lot of great rivalries in American sports history, and who better to break it down for us as to what the greatest American sports rivalry of all time could possibly be? Well, it's two guys that debate it each and every day. Tony Kornheiser, Michael Wilbon, Pardon the Interruption, discussed it on the ABC America 250 special.
17: Hi, Wilbon. What is your favorite American sports rivalry of all time?
18: Tony, there's so many I could choose from. I could go right away with Bears-Packers. All my life,
17: fair.
18: I've lived through Bears-Packers and Cubs-Cardinals, and these are, you know, sizable rivalries, but I'm not going there. This is not going to be about a team. This is going to be about two men that thrilled and separated a nation of boxing followers when the heavyweight championship was the most important crown in sports, and that would be, of course, Muhammad Ali and Joe Frazier, starting with March 8, 1971 in Madison Square Garden. Don't tell me a Knicks game is the biggest thing in Madison Square Garden. I know
17: this
18: better.
17: Is,
18: and
17: this
18: I know
17: is.
18: You agree. March 8, 1971, Frazier knocking Ali to the ground with that left hook to his jaw, which broke it, and then Ali losing, and then Ali coming back in Madison Square Garden for the second fight, winning a unanimous decision, and then, of course, the third fight, October 1, 1975, the Thriller in Manila, which I consider the most intense, engrossing, engaging sporting event I have ever watched.
17: So I wrote down a bunch of rivalries between athletes. I certainly wrote down Ali Frazier, Russell Chamberlain in My Life,
18: yeah.
17: Bird Magic as my career in a sports writer. I know this is not American, but Crosby Ovechkin, Everett Navratilova, not completely American.
18: Well.
17: Ben Johnson, Carl Lewis, not completely American. But they fade because they're in that moment. They don't keep going.
18: Okay.
17: So you look at teams. You look at pro teams, for example. The Giants and the Dodgers in New York and baseball when I was very young, Washington and Dallas in football, the Celtics and the Lakers, the Red Sox and the Yankees, they wax and wane as the teams get better or worse. For me, The constant rivalry is a college rivalry. It's got to be something like Ohio State and Michigan, because this is your school, this is your town, this is your conference. I'm going to say Duke, North Carolina in basketball, because my daughter-in-law graduated from Duke. Her father graduated from North Carolina, and they can't sit in the same room and watch the game. And that's a rivalry,
18: kids. I've been to a lot of those, including just this March. I went to Durham to renew Duke, North Carolina, and I love it. But Tony, if I'm going to go basketball, it's Lakers-Celtics. And I know it's about time for them to have another one. They haven't had one in a little bit since Paul Pierce and Kobe.
17: But for that to happen, they have to cross over and they have to win.
18: They do. They got to win and face each other in the finals.
17: They have to do that.
18: Unless they start seeding completely differently in the playoffs. That's it. We're done. Back to you.
25: That was Tony Kornheiser and Michael Wilbon discussing the greatest American sports rivalry of all time. SportsCenter All Night, ESPN Radio, and the ESPN app. Getting back to the baseball diamond. Blue Jays taking on Seattle. Blue Jays with four straight wins against the Mariners. Have not won five straight against Seattle since back in 2007. Cal Raleigh, the struggles continue for the man who hit 60 home runs last year for the M's. Nine straight games without a home run. Another would match the second longest streak this season. The longest was a 17-game drought between April 28th and June 21st. Let's get to the action on ESPN Radio. In bottom of the second inning, Randy Arozarena coming up with a bases juice and a 1-0 Seattle lead.
1: Bases full, two outs, 1-0 Seattle. The one-strike pitch, and Arozarena drills it to left. Way back there, going. Grand slam, Arozarena.
19: What a swing by Randy Arozarena. The first slider that Shane Bieber threw him in this at-bat missed down in the dirt, and Randy Arozarena went after it.
25: The call on ESPN Radio. More from the Mariners, as it was an absolute slugfest on their part offensively. Cal Raleigh, we mentioned the drought for him. He comes to the plate 0 for his last 14, bottom of the sixth inning, and he comes up with two men on for the M's.
1: Here comes the 2-1. Swing and a ball hit in the air, right field and deep. Going back on it is Lucas at the track. Turns. Gone. Home run. Towering fly ball. And Cal Raleigh, just his second home run in the last 29 games. And it's 11-0 Mariners.
25: His second homer since all the way back in April 28th, an 11-0 lead for the Mariners. They go on to win it by that final score. Mariners with their sixth shutout this season, their second in their last three games. Logan Gilbert, stellar on the mound, only one hit allowed over 7 1/3 innings with seven strikeouts. Meanwhile, Phillies in Kansas City to take on the Royals. Philadelphia scoring 11 runs in each of the last two games at Kansas City. No team has scored 10 or more runs in three consecutive games at Kansas City since the Texas Rangers did it back in 1998. Bryce Harper, eight straight games with an RBI, tied for the longest streak in Major League Baseball this season. We'll get to the action. Top of the fourth inning, no score. JT Realmuto at the plate for the Phillies.
21: Quick pitch. This ball's hammered toward left field. It's up in the air. Back goes Collins. He's not going to get through. That ball is gone. That away, JT, as he hits his sixth home run of the season after a tough homestand where he found himself 1-for-9. Today now, all of a sudden, he gets a two-run shot, puts the Phillies on the board, 2-0.
25: On Sports Radio 94 WIP, Phillies beat the Royals 6-1. Jesus Luzardo with nine strikeouts in six innings, his fifth straight start, allowing two runs or fewer. He's now 5-0 with an ERA of 1.54 in 10 starts away from Philly. The Royals now losers of eight of their last nine and four in a row. Meanwhile, in Arizona, the Brewers beat the Diamondbacks 7-4. They're now 7-3 in extra innings this season. The Brewers bullpen allowed one run over 8 1/3 innings after their starter Kyle Harrison allowed three runs in 2 2/3 innings. One more game for you. Pittsburgh taking on the Washington Nationals. Pick it up in the top of the second inning. 2-1 Pittsburgh. Brandon Lowe at the plate looking for more.
22: Base is still loaded with one out. And the pitch. Swing and a liner. Pass short and in the center base hit. Mangum's in to score. Callahan right behind him. Brandon Lowe drives in a pair. He's got 60 RBIs. And the Pirates have a 4-1 lead here in D.C.
25: Brandon Lau with a two-run single there on 93-7. The Fan. Pirates win at 7-1, getting back to 500 for the first time since earlier in the season. Pirates have been 500 or better after 90 games for the first time since 2016. James Wood hit his 23rd home run, his 7th leadoff home run, leading Major League Baseball. 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That's next. 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
8: Good afternoon. This is Paul Keels. The Cincinnati Reds trying to break a four-game losing streak, and they're off to a good start in the seventh inning. They lead the Brewers in Milwaukee 5-2. Sal Stewart and Jose Trevino have homered for the Reds. Cleveland Guardians will begin a home series with the Chicago White Sox tonight at Progressive Field. Davis Martin pitching for the White Sox. Leigh Ciccone for the Guardians, who trail Chicago by one game in the AL Central. Other games that are underway in the majors today. Ninth inning, Pittsburgh leading Philadelphia 6-1. In the second, it's Miami ahead of Colorado 2-1. World Cup matches going on today. Underway, Spain, a 1-0 lead against Austria. Later, Portugal meets Croatia, and it's Switzerland against Algeria. Second round play at Wimbledon today. Men's winners, number 2, Alexander Zverev, number 5, Alex de Minaur, and number 6, Taylor Fritz. Moving up in ladies' play in the second round, third-ranked Iga Swiatek, number 6, Amanda Anisimov, and number 26, Madison Keys. Alex Ovechkin announcing today that he will return for a 22nd season, agreeing to a 1-year deal with the Washington Capitals at $4.2 million. The 40-year-old Ovechkin is the all-time career leader in the NHL in goals scored. Golf today, the U.S. Senior Open at Scioto Country Club in Columbus. The first-round leader, Charlie Wee, at 3 under par. Simon Griffiths, Freddie Jacobson, George McNeil, and John Rollins are all a stroke behind at 2 under. Meanwhile, to the PGA John Deere Classic in Silvis, Illinois. First-round lead is shared by Lucas Glover and Zach Blair, each are at 8 under par. 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
11: Your Skynet overnight forecast calls for a chance of showers or thunderstorms. Mostly cloudy, a low of 69. For Sunday, showers are likely and possible in the morning and then more later in the afternoon. Otherwise, mostly cloudy with a high of 82 and calm winds. For Monday, a chance of showers and thunderstorms, partly sunny and 81 degrees. For Skynet weather, I'm Max Crenshaw, ESPN Radio, 1430 AM and 105.7 FM.
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4: The 1-2. And Alvarez hits it well to center. Back is Mullins on the warning track. He leaps. See you later! Yordan Alvarez, his second home run of the game, hits it as the Astros walk off the Rays. 10-8. Number 29 for the big man.
5: 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Well, Joey Chestnut did it again on the 4th of July, scarfing down 66 hot dogs this time to win the Nathan's Hot Dog Eating Contest on Coney Island. The 41-year-old Chestnut wins the mustard yellow belt for a record 18th time, his second consecutive title. On the women's side, Miki Sudo won her 12th straight belt, scarfing down 38.75 dogs. But the legend is Chestnut, and after he won his 18th career championship in the hot dog eating contest, he joined Marion Crowder on ESPN.
6: At what point did you realize that you had the rhythm today to take another one?
7: Oh, I knew right away that I was fast. I knew I was going to be able to get the win, but I knew also early I wasn't going to break the record, so I just had to stay calm, don't push things, don't make any big mistakes. Dang it, man, I got so much room left, but dude, it's going to be a fun 4th of July, and thank you so much.
6: We knew that the heat coming into today, pushing 100 degrees, we were wondering how much it was going to impact things. Up there competing, how much did it actually have an effect on the competition?
7: Oh, yeah, it did, but... Yeah, it's. I'm not gonna go into it and say I'm looking for excuses, but it slowed me down. But there's room for improvement, just like a lot of things, and I'm gonna find a way to improve.
6: 18 muster belts. You have set the standard in this sport for two decades now. You're the king on the 4th of July. But what does it mean today to be able to stand on this stage on America's 250th birthday?
7: Oh, my God, it's awesome. Eating here on the 4th of July is, it's a dream. It's electric. And, there's no place better on earth.
5: Joey Chestnut, after winning his 18th title belt in the Nathan's Hot Dog Eating Contest. NBA Summer League, two of the top picks from the draft. Aaron Peterson, second overall pick for the Jazz, taking on the Hawks. 28 points on 11-21 shooting as the Jazz beat the Hawks 103-102 in overtime. Cameron Boozer scored 15 points, 4 rebounds, 4 assists as the Grizzlies beat the Thunder. Coming up on ESPN Radio, it's Best Week Ever. That's coming up next. For everyone in Bristol, I'm Alex Obario. This has been SportsCenter All Night, ESPN Radio, and the ESPN app.
8: 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McCarthy.
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1: 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Here's a portion of our latest episode. Khalil Watson for the Guards. He came up from Columbus recently and seems to be hitting the ball pretty well since coming up as well. What's it been like to see him come up from Columbus and seem so far to take advantage of the opportunity?
2: Really nice to see. Good kid who's worked hard to get where he is, and seemingly, as he's moved up a level each year, he's had more success. It almost seems like the better the pitching, the better he hits. And he's done nothing to change that up here. The at-bats are really good. And gosh, they've slotted him right into the middle of the order after a very short period of time to get his feet wet. And that, as much as anything else, is a great commentary on just how good the at-bats have been from him. So they feel like the sky's the limit. I think we've seen it with DeLauder and Bazzano. There's going to be some ups and downs where it doesn't go as well as in other times. But I think the potential's there for a really quality hitter, and he's played some pretty good outfield too.
1: And last one I have, just a few weeks now away from the All-Star break as well as the All-Star game. Who do you think has the best chance to represent the Guards at Wrigley Field here in a few weeks?
2: You know, I think it probably the best chance would be Parker Messick and maybe Cade Smith too. You know what? Probably Cade Smith, I would think, especially the way the All-Star teams are lined up. They'd want a real good back end reliever. So I think you put Smith in there for sure. And then I think Messick's got to be there too. He went to last night's game with the fourth lowest ERA in the American League. So I would think that would count for something. And we'll see, but he's had a really good year, and I think those would be the two at the top of my list. Maybe Gavin Williams kind of sneaks in, but then you got to look at how many from each team and that type of thing. And I think probably a couple of guys would be about the top end for Cleveland.
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5: 10-8 the final. Houston takes down the Rays, snapping Tampa's 9-game winning streak, the longest in the AL this season. Fourth round action continuing at Wimbledon this morning. Bottom of the hour, 10 seed Karolina Muchova takes on Barbora Krejcikova. 8 Eastern, 4 seed Jessica Pegula and Iva Jovic. Men's side, 8:30 Eastern, Novak Djokovic taking the court. Fresh off Wimbledon win 105. Elsewhere in the NBA, Hall of Famer Patrick Ewing joining the Wizards coaching staff as an assistant to Brian Keefe. Ewing has been in an ambassador role with the Knicks, worked with the Rockets before becoming the head coach at Georgetown, led the Hoyas to a Big East title in 2020 before being let go in 2023. Steve Clifford also joining the Wizards as a coaching advisor.
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14: Hope everyone's recovered from your 4th of July activities. 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I'm Jonathan Zaslow, alongside Gabe Neitzel. We are in for Peter and Courtney. Gabe, how you doing? Good to see you. Happy 4th of July weekend.
15: Happy 4th of July weekend to you as well, my friend. I'm feeling great. You mentioned you're hoping everybody's feeling good. I don't think everybody is feeling good. No. Mikey C, our guy, is struggling. Well,
14: struggle city for Mikey C, all right? He'll be okay, though. He's a veteran of the game, right, Mikey? You'll be okay?
16: He only turned 250, you know, once, you know.
14: That's true. Yep. That it doesn't look a day older than 240, though, all right? Give it up for the old girl turning 250 yesterday. So we got a lot to get to here today, and let's get after it. We start every hour like this.
9: This is the biggest story of the week ever

0: fucked up yesterday, Gabe. How long is this? Like, when is the final? Do you? I put you on the spot right now. Ooh. The final match of the World Cup. Do you know what day that is taking place?
1: I will take a stab. I don't know specifically. I'm going to say the 26th. I'll say 3 weeks from today.
0: That's not how you play the game. The answer is July 19th. July 19th is the final match, which is going to be at, you can't call it MetLife Stadium. It's New York, New Jersey Stadium, because if you call it by the sponsored name, all of a sudden FIFA is knocking on your door. They kidnap you. They take you away. You're never to be seen again. It's New York, New Jersey Stadium. Well, yesterday, the World Cup featured a pair of games. The first round of 16 games this year. You had France was a 1-0 win over Paraguay. It was a penalty scored by Mbappe. I think it was early in the second half there. You had a little bit of a kerfuffle after the game as well.
1: Ooh,
0: because, you know, France was, and Mbappe mentioned this, they were not pleased with the way Paraguay played. Apparently very dirty, ugly soccer is the way it was described.
1: So they did get the goal via the penalty, and it came after a lengthy VAR replay.
0: I think it was the right call.
1: It was the right, so that's what I wanted to ask you. Is that the right call? Because I feel every time that they end up using this replay system, we end up having a referendum on whether it's good or bad. It should be in the game, but this was the right way to use the replay.
0: Yeah, I think this was pretty easy. I mean, it was a penalty in the box, pretty clear foul, and Mbappe buries it. And that was the final. 1-0, France advances. And then, earlier in the day, actually, Canada, the first host country here in this World Cup to be eliminated. Canada lost to Morocco 3-0. Here's Team Canada head coach Jesse Marsh.
2: Nobody has higher expectations of ourselves than us, right? Nobody's more disappointed in the fact that we lost a game that we were very much in control of than ourselves. And so we have to swallow that pride. We have to continue to think about how to get better, be humble to the fact that we have a lot more work to do, and commit ourselves to it every time we're together. And that's what we will do.
0: Yeah, he's very outspoken, the Team Canada head coach, Jesse Marsh. I don't know, can you make the case that you were in control of the game when you lost 3-0? I mean, you lose a game 3-0, it's like losing, you know, an American football game like 41-0.
1: Yeah, but they were, I mean, that honestly, it sounds a lot like what we heard from Kenny Atkinson during the Eastern Conference Finals.
0: Canada won analytically yesterday?
1: Yeah, it sounds like, I mean, they were in control, so they may have won the game. The also crazy thing about this, and shout out to Rachel, who sent this to us this morning, Canada put out a statement about how, like, disappointed they were that they lost this game. What? We're putting out statements now after losses?
0: I think it's more about, I think, not that I expect the U.S. or Mexico to do this, but I think it's more about, you know, they were a host and, you know, for the first time, and they made it. Like, Canada had never even earned a point in the World Cup. I think it's only their second World Cup appearance ever. So not only did they earn a point, but they won games. They got to the round of 16. So I think it's just more about, you know, this is really like the first unique experience to them. So I'm good with it.
1: Okay. So building a little bit of momentum, you can put out the statement after you lose.
0: Yeah. So France and Morocco, they will meet in the round of 8 today. Brazil and Norway. Oh, Holland, good player. That's at 4 p.m. Eastern. Oh, and this is a great one. In Stadium Azteca in Mexico City is Mexico and England. That's at 8 p.m. Eastern. Huge advantage for Mexico because above sea level, they're about 53,000 miles above sea level. It's very, very hard to breathe up there. Only the Mexican team knows how to breathe up there. So Mexico and England, that's tonight. That's going to be a great one. How about a 4th of July tradition, Gabe Neitzel, Coney Island, and Joey Chestnut. He did it again. Gabe, his 18th mustard belt. He downed 66 hot dogs. And the buns. You got to get the buns, too. Mm-hmm. I mean, are we watching the greatest athlete of all time?
1: Maybe the greatest competitor of all time? I don't know about athlete. Athlete's going a little too far. But, you know, if you want to call him an athlete. Nobody's, the thing is, nobody's challenged this guy since Kobayashi was around. Because remember, Kobayashi, like back in the early 2000s, was the guy that was dominating this event. And then Joey Chestnut has come along, and as you mentioned, 18 muster. I believe he was suspended there or wasn't allowed to compete. There was a conflict of interest in
0: sponsorships. Well, yeah, and you remember they met again, Chestnut and Kobayashi, on Netflix like 2 or 3 years ago, right, yes. Rachel? Am I remembering that correctly?
3: I guess. I actually wasn't looking that up. Sorry. I asked Mikey a question. Did you know this is his second time he's hit 66 hot dogs? It's actually his lowest stat.
0: I mean, he couldn't eat one more.
3: Has he just given
0: more?
3: Up now?
0: Couldn't have downed one more.
1: Well, he didn't need to. Second place was 51.
3: Yeah, so he's just so good. He doesn't even need to like go put his full energy into it anymore.
1: Just
3: he
1: had it cruise finished. Control.
0: Yeah. Here is the 18-time mustard belt champion Joey Chestnut alongside Marion Crowder.
4: At what point did you realize that you had the rhythm today to take another one?
5: Oh, I knew right away that I was fast. I knew I was going to be able to get the win, but I knew also early I wasn't going to break the record, so I just had to stay calm, don't push things, don't make any big mistakes. Dang it, man, I got so much room left, but dude, it's going to be a fun 4th of July, and thank you so much.
4: We knew that the heat coming into today, pushing 100 degrees, we were wondering how much it was going to impact things. Up there competing, how much did it actually have an effect on the competition?
5: Oh, yeah, it did, but... Yeah, it's I'm not gonna go into it and say I'm looking for excuses, but it slowed me down. But there's room for improvement, just like a lot of things, and I'm gonna find a way to improve.
4: 18 muster belts. You have set the standard in this sport for 2 decades now. You're the king on the 4th of July. But what does it mean today to be able to stand on this stage on America's 250th birthday?
5: Oh, my God, it's awesome. You know, eating here on the 4th of July is, dude, it's a dream. It's electric. And, there's no place better on earth.
0: He has set the standard for all you kids out there who have a dream of capturing a mustard belt. That guy right there is the standard.
1: Just out of curiosity, he said their earlies as long as I didn't make any mistakes.
0: Yeah.
1: What mistake are you making during a hot dog eating contest? You don't get enough water on the bun?
0: Like,
1: would have like cost him?
0: You know, if you go a little bit too fast, you wind up puking everywhere. And imagine if you puke, not only is it disgusting, but you probably aren't allowed to do that, you know?
1: Disqualifying, I would think.
0: Yeah, maybe. Let's take you to Major League Baseball. I mean, what else is better to do on 4th of July than to watch a little bit of America's pastime? Tied at 8 in the 9th inning last night, Yordan Alvarez walked it off for the Astros.
6: The 1-2. And Alvarez hits it well to center. Back is Mullins on the warning track. He leaps. See you later! Yordan Alvarez, his second home run of the game. It as the Astros walk off the Rays 10-8, number 29 for the big man.
0: KBME 790 AM on the call as the Astros knock off the MLB leading Rays 10-8 in the 9th inning. Alvarez, like you heard there, his second homer of the game, his league leading 29th. That's a good call right there, Gabe.
1: Great call, and he did it on a day where he was named an all-star. He is the starter for the American League. He is going to be the DH for the AL coming up in just a little over a week in Philadelphia for the Midsummer Classic, as all of those teams were announced yesterday as well.
0: And finally, maybe the biggest of the biggest stories of the week, let's hear the latest from Tim McMahon, ESPN NBA reporter, on SportsCenter yesterday. What is the latest on LeBron?
7: They've got it down to about 10 teams or so. They've heard from almost everybody in the league. You know, there's the teams we've been talking about, the Cavs, the Heat, the Warriors. The Sixers have their attention after this Jaylen Brown trade. You know, the idea of teaming up with the Denver Nuggets or with Anthony Edwards in Minnesota, you know, those are all intriguing. Here's the thing. LeBron is in no hurry, and none of these teams are in any real hurry either, because this isn't like his previous free agencies. You don't have to hold a max slot space. You don't have to move money around if he decides that he's coming. He's either going to get a mid-level or maybe even a minimum from these teams. So he's going to take his sweet time, probably going to create some content along the way. And I don't know when. Maybe it'll be the final decision. I don't know when that will come down.
0: I mean, I think Tim McMahon is spot on. How do you not put together a TV show and call it The Final Decision? That's a no-brainer right there. Can we dust off Jim Gray? Let's go. Final Decision.
1: Well, it seems like they're making a documentary around this all. So I don't know if they're going to save The Decision exclusively for this documentary so then they can sell it to ESPN Plus, Netflix, whoever they want to sell it to. That seems to be the direction that this is going. And then that obviously goes into documenting what I assume is going to be his 24th and final season.
0: Well, there you go. Those are our biggest stories of the week. This is Best Week Ever. He's Gabe Neitzel. I'm Jonathan Zaslow. We're in for Peter and Courtney today. Coming up next, World Cup fever is in full swing. How huge is tomorrow's U.S.-Belgium match? We get into that next. 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
0: Jonathan Zaslow, this is Best Week Ever on ESPN Radio. The U.S. tomorrow night, 8 p.m. Eastern time, they will look to advance to the quarterfinals. They will take on Belgium. This is the one time, Gabe, where I feel like I wish that soccer would take a page out of the NBA's book. And that is where, hard to believe, right? Where you can go back and retroactively say, yeah, that red card, that was kind of BS. We've reviewed it, and we are rescinding the red card, and Balogun is available to play on Monday night. Like, I wish they would be able to do that.
1: I don't think that's out of line to wish for that, because, like, mistakes are going to happen from officiating in any sport, and you just want the mechanisms in place to be able to correct those mistakes when they happen, and especially in an event that only happens once every 4 years, and the penalty being so severe that comes with a red card, you would think, okay, we want to make sure we get this right, so we have the best product available to us that we're putting out on the field night in and night out. And it's a big loss for Team USA, trying to do something they haven't done in a while. It's exciting. I don't want to downplay what they've done so far, Zaz, but getting into the quarterfinals is a place we haven't been as a men's soccer team in a very, very long time. They've gotten to the round of 16. Now taking that next step, as exciting as this has been, to me, that's what Team USA is looking to do, and it's going to be that much harder without one of their best players.
0: Well, yeah, you mentioned they've gotten to the round of 16, and, you know, they love showing that graphic on the screen. The U.S. has made it to 4 consecutive round of 16 appearances in the World Cup, and, like, that's such a fugazi stat, because this is the first year that there's been a round of 32. Round of 16 only meant previously that you got out of your group. Like, all right, so, like, yes, you want to get out of your group, but it's not exactly an accomplishment to get to the knockout round. This year, getting to the round of 16, they had to win a game to get to the knockout round of 16. So, you know, just keep that in mind when they throw that stat on the screen. That doesn't mean that this team is the same. They're in the same spot as the previous teams. This team is already, like, I mean, I know the U.S. has gotten to a round of 8 before, and you'd like to at least match the greatest effort in a World Cup by a U.S. men's national team, but this team is already accomplishing things that no other previous USMNT has done before. But going back to Balogun, I almost wish there was a rule where if you pick up a red, because, you know, if it's like at some point in the game, if you pick up a red, say, in the final 15 minutes of the game, then it's going to carry over to the next game and you'll be suspended, because you don't want a player to say, all right, this game's about to be over, you know, whatever, I'll just pick up a red here, I'm not going to miss very much time. You don't want that. But, like, let's say Balogun picked up the red with what, 30, 35 minutes remaining in the game. That's so much time. But what if a player picked it up the first 10 minutes of a game? So he's out for pretty much the entire match, and then another match, so he's gone for 2 games? That seems way punitive.
1: So you want the NBA version where you can go back and replay and rescind, and then you want the college football version of targeting. Because in targeting, if it happens in the first half, okay, you just missed the rest of that game, you're eligible for the next game.
0: Yeah, I think
1: if the targeting penalty happens in the second half, okay, you missed the second half and then the first half of the next game.
0: Yeah,
1: so that's what you're looking to combine, that NBA and then a little bit of the college football targeting rule.
0: How big is this loss? Let's hear from Tommy Smythe, co-host of Grumpy Pundits on Sirius XM. He was on with Marty and McGee.
18: Alagon is going to be a huge loss. Pochettino has done a great job at the US. He's done a fantastic job. And, you know, now he has to go even further. Who does he use as the man to score the goals? Because Balogun leads that line like nobody else could lead it. He's big, he's strong, and it's a great story. I mean, his mom only came to the United States on a visit, and she went to go back to England, and they wouldn't let her on the plane because she was that pregnant. So she ended up having Balogun in Brooklyn, and that's how he decided to play for the US. So, you know, it was a story meant to happen. Unfortunately, he got the red card, and as I said, very, very harsh. Should never have happened.
0: It really is amazing what Tommy Smythe is describing there. That's how Flo Balogun has the U.S. citizenship. He is his mother. They wouldn't let her travel back home. They said she was too pregnant, and as a result, she gave birth to her son here in the United States. And as a result, he gets to claim nationality as a U.S. citizen. I always wonder that, like, so eventually, you know, the Balogun family, they did fly back, you know, mm-hmm. to England. So the whole family, the whole Balogun family, they're British, all right? They're from England, but Flo, here's our son Flo. He's American.
1: that's just the way it works.
0: That's
1: man.
0: Weird, right?
1: Oh, it's 100% weird. But you've got the dual citizenship, and I'm glad that he chose to represent the United States. And man, it is just so tough for him to be missing this game coming up tomorrow night, Zaz. I mean, Tommy describing exactly why. But for all the reasons that you said earlier as well, this team, at least in my sport-watching lifetime, this has been the greatest men's soccer team that I think I've seen, that I've witnessed. And because of that, you want them to go places that they haven't been before. And it's just going to be a little bit more difficult to get past a Belgium team when you don't have one of your best players available to you. And I don't want his World Cup to end the way that it did, with what I looked at as, again, I'm a more casual soccer observer, but I'm not the only one who thinks that it was a bogus red card. I don't want his World Cup to end like that. So I want Team USA to win so he can at least go on and play in that quarterfinal round as well.
0: Well, they're probably going to be tested really for the first time this World Cup tomorrow night against Belgium. Let's hear from Miguel Gallardo, Apple TV MLS analyst. He joined us yesterday on Hammer and Emmett.
19: I don't think the U.S. has been truly tested this World Cup defensively. I think some of the attributes of United States defenders are certainly to attack. You look at Alex Freeman on the right-hand side. He's a great defender, but he's an even better attacker. But he hasn't really been under so much pressure so far this tournament, because they've had their opponents have been good, but I think the U.S. has always been superior when it comes to each individual player. You look at Tim Ream, 38 years old. He's a great passer of the ball, great leader, great communicator. But also, he has not been truly put under pressure against a team like Belgium that is probably going to have a little bit more of the ball than the U.S. That's going to be the first time that happens in this World Cup. I think that's going to be a concern.
0: The U.S. looking for a little bit of revenge on Monday night against Belgium as well. So that is tomorrow night, 8 p.m. Eastern, U.S. Belgium, the winner advances to the round of eight. Very exciting stuff. This is Best Week Ever alongside Gabe Neitzel. I'm Jonathan Zaslow. Coming up next, some big moves in the NBA this week. We get into that next. 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
2: Good afternoon. This is Paul Keels. The Cincinnati Reds trying to break a four-game losing streak, and they're off to a good start in the seventh inning. They lead the Brewers in Milwaukee 5-2. Sal Stewart and Jose Trevino have homered for the Reds. Cleveland Guardians will begin a home series with the Chicago White Sox tonight at Progressive Field. Davis Martin pitching for the White Sox. Leigh Ciccone for the Guardians, who trail Chicago by one game in the AL Central. Other games that are underway in the majors today. Ninth inning, Pittsburgh leading Philadelphia 6-1. In the second, it's Miami ahead of Colorado 2-1. World Cup matches going on today. Underway, Spain, a 1-0 lead against Austria. Later, Portugal meets Croatia, and it's Switzerland against Algeria. Second round play at Wimbledon today. Men's winners, number 2, Alexander Zverev. Number 5, Alex de Minaur. And number 6, Taylor Fritz. Moving up in ladies' play in the second round, third-ranked Iga Swiatek. Number 6, Amanda Anisimov. And number 26, Madison Keys. Alex Ovechkin announcing today that he will return for a 22nd season, agreeing to a one-year deal with the Washington Capitals at $4.2 million. The 40-year-old Ovechkin is the all-time career leader in the NHL in goals scored. Golf today, the U.S. Senior Open at Scioto Country Club in Columbus. The first-round leader, Charlie Wee, at 3 under par. Simon Griffiths, Freddie Jacobson, George McNeil, and John Rollins are all a stroke behind at 2 under. Meanwhile, to the PGA John Deere Classic in Silvis, Illinois. First-round lead is shared by Lucas Glover and Zach Blair, each are at 8 under par. 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
21: Your Skynet overnight forecast calls for a chance of showers or thunderstorms. Mostly cloudy, a low of 69. For Sunday, showers are likely and possible in the morning and then more later in the afternoon. Otherwise, mostly cloudy with a high of 82 and calm winds. For Monday, a chance of showers and thunderstorms, partly sunny and 81 degrees. For Skynet weather, I'm Max Crenshaw, ESPN Radio, 1430 AM and 105.7 FM.
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23: Miola on game night. Fourth round action continuing at Wimbledon this morning. Moments away, 10 seed Carolina Muchova takes on Barbora Krejcikova. 8 Eastern, 4 seed Jessica Pegula and Iva Jovic. Men's side, 8:30 Eastern, Novak Djokovic taking the court fresh off Wimbledon win 105. Coverage all tournament long on ESPN TV. College hoops, 5-star recruit Brandon McCoy Jr. remaining committed to Michigan for next season after Dusty May's departure. He left to take the head job with the Dallas Mavericks. Assistant coach Mike Boynton will serve as interim head coach and keeps a key part of his recruiting class.
24: Hey, it's Michelle's Moment, and coming up Monday, we'll get you ready for the biggest moment in U.S. men's soccer history as they get ready to face Belgium in the round of 16. 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

0: at Gabe. Night Soul, good to have you aboard with us here on this 4th of July weekend. Did you do it upright yesterday, Gabe?
1: Yeah, I think I did. I celebrated the only way I knew how. I smoked a brisket for 17 hours and had some friends and family over. I feel that's a pretty good way to celebrate America's 250, right?
0: Well, so how does that work? Like you wake up at the crack of dawn? How does that happen?
1: Well, you got to smoke it overnight, yeah.
0: Okay.
1: Took it off around 8 o'clock yesterday morning, let it rest for a little bit, and had some friends and family over for lunch.
0: And so it's on overnight. Like, you're not worried about, hope like a fire doesn't start to make you worried?
1: No, I'm a little more worried, and it hasn't happened yet in the 2 years that I have lived in the house, of somebody just, because we live in an area where it's not too far from a couple of bars.
0: Uh-huh.
1: Just worried about, somebody maybe smells the brisket smoking, they just wander up the driveway and, help themselves by opening up the lid and just taking it.
0: Yeah, that's what I'm saying. All right, but it sounds like you did a good job. I mean, I put some steaks on the grill yesterday.
1: Okay, attaboy.
0: You know, we stayed in. I didn't want to do anything big because I got two dogs, and then you got the fireworks, and I feel really bad, so I got to stay home with them. And it was raining, too, and that makes the dogs extra crazy. So I stayed in, and I had my dogs cuddling with me. That's how we rolled last night, Gabe.
1: You can't complain about that. It sounds like a wonderful way to spend America's 250.
0: Let's get to our biggest sound of the week.
2: Big Magic Johnson, what has he done?
3: He's got winners. I want people that want to win.
4: Not a game. We talking about
5: playoffs. I'm a man. I'm
6: who we thought they were. That's why we took the damn field.
7: Biggest sound from the week ever.
0: Everyone's got something to say in regards to the Jaylen Brown trade, the trade that rocked the NBA world. Well, how about the Chief, Robert Parrish, NBA Hall of Famer, Celtics legend, of course. He was on Give and Go on SiriusXM NBA Radio, and he told you, Red Auerbach, if he were still alive, he would not be happy.
8: If Red was alive and the reason for him, I think this would have made him nauseated. He may have thrown up about this move, but I'm not going to be too critical of Boston. The decision makers had their reasons for trailing Jaylen. I'm sure Boston is real big on the analytical side of basketball, so I'm sure that may have been a factor also in them moving on from Jaylen. But Jaylen Brown's, they're just too difficult to come by to move on for him, not to mention he's in the prime of his career, and then you're going to let him go?
0: Not going to be too critical, Gabe, but I will tell you, the guy who used to run the Celtics, he would have thrown up.
1: but not to be too critical, because they have their reasons. I'd love to know what those reasons are that Brad Stevens had. We'd love to hear from him. Maybe we will hear from him this upcoming week once the trade is official, because I still can't make sense of this one. For somebody who has been so universally praised for all the different moves that he has pulled off since he transitioned from the head coach to the front office, this one makes absolutely no sense to me.
0: Well, matter of fact, they have already set a press conference featuring Brad Stevens tomorrow. So, imagine, because tomorrow the league year starts, the trade becomes official. So, we'll get some answers. You may get a whole lot of, team president speak, but there's going to be a serious Q&A session tomorrow with the president of the Celtics, Brad Stevens. That should be really interesting. Paul Feinbaum, biggest sound of the week. He was on, of course, the Paul Feinbaum show, and he was asked about Lane Kiffin, LSU versus Taylor Swift, Travis Kelce. Which marriage lasts longer?
9: Paul, the Feinbaum fandom want to know, do you think this marriage will last longer than Lane Kiffin's tenure at LSU?
10: That's the easiest question you've ever asked me. Yes, yes, yes. Kiffin has no shot at LSU. I think these two are going to make it.
0: Gabe, no shot at LSU for Lane Kiffin?
1: I mean, he's going to stick around because they're paying him a bunch of money, but I'm with Paul on this one. I am choosing to believe in love and agreeing that Taylor Swift and Travis Kelce are going to, this is going to be a long-lasting and happy marriage. Where has Lane Kiffin gone that it's lasted and been happy and has, made it past 4 or 5 years? Place doesn't exist.
0: you got to figure those two are going to make it. If they can't make it, well, what's in store for me? I mean, come on now. How about Tony Kornheiser and Michael Wilbon? That's right, the hosts of PTI on the ABC American 250 special. If you were wondering, what's the greatest American sports rivalry of all time? Tony and Wilbon have it.
11: For me, the constant rivalry is a college rivalry. It's got to be something like Ohio State and Michigan, because this is your school, this is your town, this is your conference. I'm going to say Duke, North Carolina in basketball, because my daughter-in-law graduated from Duke. Her father graduated from North Carolina, and they can't sit in the same room and watch the game. And that's a rivalry,
12: kids. I've been to a lot of those, including just this March. I went to Durham to renew Duke, North Carolina, and I love it. But Tony, if I'm going to go basketball, it's Lakers-Celtics.
11: And I know it's about time for them to have another one. They haven't had one in a little bit since Paul Pierce and Kobe. But for that to happen, they have to cross over and they have to win.
12: They do. They got to win and face each other in the finals. Yeah.
0: Gabe, you're up there in Wisconsin. I mean, what about the Packers and Bears?
1: Yeah, Packers-Bears, I think, is on that short list. I can't believe Wilbon went to NBA there. Yes, Lakers-Celtics used to be a great rivalry. I don't think there are any rivalries really in the NBA anymore. And the fact that you had to go, I mean, what rivalries exist in the NBA? It's all player rivalries. It's not team versus team.
0: Well,
1: Celtics, Lakers, if both, it has to be if both are good. True rivalries doesn't matter if both teams are good. You feel that animosity every single time that you play, and that's just not where we're at in the NBA. Yeah, right now, I would say Spurs and Thunder are going to be a rivalry, but that's not going to be a long-lasting rivalry that exists 20 years from now.
0: You're
1: unless
0: right
1: both
0: to
1: teams
0: the extent,
1: happen to be good.
0: Yeah, you're right to the extent that all the players now in the NBA in particular, it's all a lot of hugging and kissing. And that's why I think we enjoyed Spurs and Thunder, because it looked like there was animosity. And while this is already a long rivalry, it's going to get ratcheted up now. Celtics-Sixers. Celtics-Sixers is going to be back. I mean, granted, you know, you had the Sixers beat them in the playoffs for the first time in 44 years, and then you have the Jaylen Brown trade. Celtics-Sixers is an all-time rivalry anyway, which is now going to be revisited because of what we saw last week. But in general, you're right. In college sports, you're always going to have the rivalries. The rivalries are always going to maintain because it's about the fans. It's about the students. It's about the alumni. That's never going to go anywhere. In the NBA, the rivalries have been lacking. I think you're right about that. NFL, you still get a little bit of it. But in hockey, it doesn't go away, because in hockey, the players, they hate the other team. They hate the other players. I mean, I remember down here, you know, Matthew Tkachuk for the Florida Panthers, when they acquired him 4 years ago, at the opening press conference, you know, he mentioned, you know, the rivalry between the Flames and the Oilers, his former team in Calgary. But he said, now I hate the Tampa Bay Lightning. Like, they know when they join a team, okay, we hate those guys over there.
1: Yeah. No, hockey players buy in. I'll tell you what, going back to Packers-Bears, even though I hate the Bears, I like that Ben Johnson hates the Packers.
0: Yeah,
1: that's the way it's supposed to be.
0: Yeah.
1: Great. I hate you, Ben. You hate me. All right, now let's go up and try to line up and play some football. That's the way these rivalries are supposed to work, and I feel like, in the NBA, that just, there's no hatred.
0: Now,
1: right?
0: Because of American 250, if we're talking greatest sports rivalry, greatest American sports rivalry of all time, where does Hulk Hogan, Andre the Giant land on the list?
1: Ooh.
0: Look, right here, I got my Hulk and Dre shirt on. Where does Hulk Hogan, Andre the Giant land? WrestleMania 3, the irresistible force meets the immovable object.
1: I mean, that's got to be pretty high on the list, no? I mean, it's one of the greatest wrestling rivalries of all time. You have a great entrance music for Hulk coming down the ramp in WrestleMania 3. He's a real American fighting for the rights of every man.
0: He's Gabe Neitzel. I'm Jonathan Zaslow. This is Best Week Ever. Coming up next, more on the Kelce Swift wedding. It's Rapid Fire Water Cooler. 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
1: Good afternoon, this is Paul Keels. The Cincinnati Reds trying to break a four-game losing streak, and they're off to a good start in the seventh inning. They lead the Brewers in Milwaukee 5-2. Sal Stewart and Jose Trevino have homered for the Reds. Cleveland Guardians will begin a home series with the Chicago White Sox tonight at Progressive Field. Davis Martin pitching for the White Sox. Leigh Ciccone for the Guardians, who trail Chicago by one game in the AL Central. Other games that are underway in the majors today. Ninth inning, Pittsburgh leading Philadelphia 6-1. In the second, it's Miami ahead of Colorado 2-1. World Cup matches going on today. Underway, Spain, a 1-0 lead against Austria. Later, Portugal meets Croatia, and it's Switzerland against Algeria. Second round play at Wimbledon today. Men's winners, number 2, Alexander Zverev. Number 5, Alex de Minaur. And number 6, Taylor Fritz. Moving up in ladies' play in the second round, third-ranked Iga Swiatek. Number 6, Amanda Anisimov. And number 26, Madison Keys. Alex Ovechkin announcing today that he will return for a 22nd season, agreeing to a one-year deal with the Washington Capitals at $4.2 million. The 40-year-old Ovechkin is the all-time career leader in the NHL in goals scored. Golf today, the U.S. Senior Open at Scioto Country Club in Columbus. The first-round leader, Charlie Wee, at 3 under par. Simon Griffiths, Freddie Jacobson, George McNeil, and John Rollins are all a stroke behind at 2 under. Meanwhile, to the PGA John Deere Classic in Silvis, Illinois. First-round lead is shared by Lucas Glover and Zach Blair, each are at 8 under par. 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
3: Your Skynet overnight forecast calls for a chance of showers or thunderstorms. Mostly cloudy, a low of 69. For Sunday, showers are likely and possible in the morning and then more later in the afternoon. Otherwise, mostly cloudy with a high of 82 and calm winds. For Monday, a chance of showers and thunderstorms, partly sunny and 81 degrees. For Skynet weather, I'm Max Crenshaw, ESPN Radio, 1430 AM and 105.7 FM.
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0: reminds me of the closing credits in the movie Miracle. You like the movie Miracle, Gabe Neitzel?
1: Doesn't everybody?
0: Yes.
1: Okay. I'm American.
0: Sure. Just making sure. He's Gabe Neitzel. I'm Jonathan Zaslow. This is Best Week Ever on ESPN Radio. We are presented by Progressive Insurance. And yes, of course, I know that Aerosmith's Dream On came out many, many years, decades, matter of fact, before it was used in the closing credits of the movie Miracle. I'm just saying. All right, that feels like it feels like a U.S. national team song, Dream On. All right, let's get to our rapid fire.
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0: We bring aboard Mikey C here for Rapid Fire Water Cooler. What do we have this morning?
3: All right, guys, somebody with a new job in the football industry will say, Brian Kelly, he's going to be working for CBS coach calling Mountain West games. You guys excited to hear Brian Kelly in the booth?
0: Oh, wow. All right. I'm excited to hear Brian Kelly. Is he going to have his Cajun accent? Is he going to use the my family.
1: Now, see, this is what I want for Brian Kelly. Whatever region he's doing the game in, that's the accent he has to adopt while calling the game. That is the only way
0: that
1: I am going
0: be
1: to be truly excited. Yes. And then I would probably tune in, watch a couple of these Mountain West games to see if Brian Kelly is able to nail the dialect of the region he happens to be in calling the game.
0: Yeah, I mean, Brian Kelly is not very likable. You know, look, that's a better spot for him than, say, like a studio show. You know, a studio show, I don't want to hear from Brian Kelly. But, you know, game analysis where he's just there talking about the plays that are happening. All right, you know, maybe he'll do a good job. Maybe it won't bother me. But otherwise, I don't know. Are people dying to hear from Brian Kelly these days?
1: If they were, I think they would put him on, I don't know, the Big Ten games that they have.
0: Yeah.
1: Instead of the Mountain West games that they have.
0: Yeah. What else we got, Mike?
3: This is maybe more exciting for you guys. 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It runs through July 13th. But you could go onto the app, and after your team plays, and either say you need a Taco Bell because your team lost or won. I don't know. Would you guys like that to
0: Well, and what happens? Like, if you need an emotional support taco, do you get a discount or something? Or are they making
3: you
0: pay the full price?
3: It says first-time users get a free taco.
0: First-time user.
1: Free
0: okay.
1: taco. Okay.
0: All right. Yeah, I think all of us, at the collegiate level, every now and then we needed a late-night emotional support taco. I think we've all been there. Your taco of choice, Gabe Knight. So I like the chalupa. I'm a chalupa guy.
1: See, that with Taco Bell, I used to love the double-decker taco. Like that thing back in the day, you had the soft shell, you had the refried beans, hard shell taco in between. You were getting the best of both worlds. And then, because the problem to me with a crunchy taco, you take the one bite and it starts to crumble all over the place.
0: Yeah.
1: The shell breaks, but you had the soft shell taco keeping everything in place. They had a great Shaquille O'Neal advertisement around it because he had to bend his neck to eat it. So then his neck was bent. He suddenly could make free throws. This is what I'm talking about. Taco Bell, this is great. Emotional support tacos, I think you need to bring back the double-decker taco.
0: Yeah, I like the chalupa. The chalupa shell, it's that buttery, flaky shell. You know, I'm a chalupa kind of guy, but I'm with you with the hard shell. You know, we have taco night here in the Zaslow Mansion. You know, sometimes we do something that we call Taco Tuesday, all right?
1: Ooh,
0: and we do the hard shells, you know. But no matter how I decide to pack the meat and the fixins, I take one bite and it crumbles everywhere. You know, like I can't figure it out, Gabe. Why are you laughing at me?
1: It's a deep cut, man.
0: People understood that joke, found it really funny. Mikey C, what else we got?
3: Let me throw this in. I don't know if you guys are fans of Hallmark movies, but Christmas in the Windy City is going to be a little bit different because the Chicago Bears announced a new partnership with Hallmark. There's going to be a new film coming out entitled A Bear's Love Story. Wow. You guys watch any of those Hallmark movies?
0: I mean, when I was like 8 years old, I mean, I haven't seen any of them.
3: My mother, I mean, she's addicted to those.
0: Well, yeah, she's the demo, man.
1: Yeah, that's, I don't think we're the demo. I mean, I couldn't tell you the last time I sat down and watched a Hallmark Christmas movie.
0: Rachel,
1: that's all
0: they
1: play on that, right? That's the only thing they play on that channel at this point. It's just Christmas year round on the Hallmark channel.
0: Rachel, you're the demo, yeah? You're into the Hallmark movies.
4: I should be. I definitely am the demo, but I don't really turn on the Hallmark channel, but I am a sappy rom-com type of person, so.
0: Okay, all right. What was the question again? Are we going to watch Chicago Bears? There's a Chicago Bears-themed Hallmark movie. Is that what we're talking about here?
4: A Holiday Touchdown, a Chicago Bears love story.
0: A Holiday Touchdown. Wow. All right. I'm sure it'll be a very happy ending.
1: I mean, but this works out for them because, again, now with the move, you know, pending to Indiana for the Bears, usually there's like a small town, big city. I mean, you can use both, you know, Hammond, Indiana and Chicago, Illinois as the setting for these two
4: just
1: places.
4: Just do it backwards, the big town to the small town.
0: What else we got here, Mikey C?
3: Just seeing is that the Bears are actually the third NFL franchise to team with Hallmark.
0: Oh, I want to guess the other two.
4: Okay.
0: Can I guess the other two? Okay. I'm going to go Kansas City because
1: I'm pretty sure the Chiefs
0: some type
1: did.
0: Of play on the Travis Kelce, Taylor Swift. Am I right about Kansas City?
3: You nailed it.
4: Yes.
0: All right. Let me guess one more. One more we got. Gabe, you could jump in if you want. What's the other team that a Hallmark movie has been made about?
1: I'm going to say 49ers.
3: Why would you say 49ers?
4: Would you like a hint?
0: Yes, I would.
4: There was a pretty big marriage with this team as well last season.
0: Is it the Buffalo Bills?
4: It is the Buffalo Bills.
1: Oh, you know what? That makes a ton of sense, yeah.
0: When was that?
4: It looks like it came out before the Chiefs one. I don't have a date on it. But what's weird, I don't know if it's weird. They're all, like, it's a holiday touchdown.
0: Is it the Buffalo Bills?
4: It is the Buffalo Bills.
1: Oh, you know what? That makes a ton of sense, yeah.
0: When was that?
4: It looks like it came out before the Chiefs one. I don't have a date on it. But what's weird, I don't know if

0: No. Taylor Swift and Travis Kelce apparently got married on July 3rd in Madison Square Garden. The things we do absolutely know, that their ceremony looks were created by Christian Dior and someone else. I don't see it. they had Cartier jewelry, and they did not have brides, maids, or groomsmen. In fact, they just had a man of honor and a best man for Travis and Taylor. It was both of their brothers. But even though there are NDAs, it looks like a source got to People magazine. People.com is even a magazine anymore, guys. They said it looked like a forest inside. Taylor walked down the aisle to a stage. Their vows took 20 minutes each, and they read them.
1: Each.
0: They read them from gold books. The pair also provided guests with embroidered handkerchiefs for any emotional moments. You know, people cry at weddings. But here's the thing. After the ceremony, allegedly, Taylor's mom invited everyone to the reception room where a stage was set up. Can you take any guess who might have performed at Taylor Swift's wedding, allegedly?
1: I mean, I was told that Stevie Nicks was performing, which, if so, is incredible. But I'm not sure who else.
2: I did see this. It was Paul McCartney.
0: Allegedly singing, "I Want to Hold Your Hand." And as you said, Zaslow, Stevie Nicks was also among a lineup of A-list performers. We just don't have any other names yet.
1: That is awesome. It's funny when you think back of it a few years ago. Remember, it was just like this thing where Travis Kelce, he's got a crush on Taylor Swift, and he would like to ask her, he'd like to have her come to a game and maybe ask her out on a date. And you fast forward these years later, they actually got married. That's crazy when you think about that.
2: Look, in when you have an unlimited budget the way they did, do it up however you want. But 20 minutes each for vows, Zaz?
1: Somewhere to be. I mean,
2: that's
1: 20 minutes each. Come on. I'm getting antsy.
0: Where else are you going, Zaslow? You're at the event of the probably century.
1: I mean, they're just sitting in the same spot for all that time. Let's keep this thing moving already. Come on.
2: What do you have to say for 20 minutes?
0: I mean, Adam Sandler was the officiant, allegedly, so.
1: All right. There you go.
2: I just don't understand how you're. I mean, Travis clearly didn't write his own, right? He had to have some help there writing 20 minutes worth of vows.
1: Well, the wedding of the century, Kelce and Swift. So I imagine she's changing her name, right? So Taylor Kelce now will be her new name as she
3: she's
1: tours.
3: Doing a hyphen, yeah.
1: Yeah, yeah. Well, or maybe just Taylor Kelce, you know? I don't know. I haven't seen yet for sure. He's Gabe Neitzel. I'm Jonathan Zaslow, in for Peter and Courtney today. Coming up next, huge weekend in sports. We get you up to speed on all of it. 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
7: 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In the NBA, Basketball Hall of Famer Patrick Ewing joining the Wizards coaching staff as an assistant to Brian Keefe. Had been in an ambassador role with the Knicks, worked as an NBA assistant with the Wizards, Magic, Hornets, and Rockets.
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12: 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I'm going to need you to go ahead and come in on Sunday, okay? 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
16: Best week ever on ESPN Radio. In for Peter and Courtney on this 4th of July weekend. I'm Jonathan Zaslow alongside Gabe Neitzel. Believe it or not, we are not enemies despite Miami, which is where I am, stealing Giannis Antetokounmpo from Milwaukee, which is where Gabe Neitzel is. We're good, right, Gabe? Are we all right? We have not talked about that yet. Your team had the best player in franchise history, and my team took him from you.
10: I don't know if it was stealing. I kind of like the package. I thought it was a better package than what Boston certainly was offering. And then I think we can come together and be like, well, then Boston panicked. So, good. Now you don't have to worry about Boston with Paul George being up there. But I don't have a problem with Miami giving what they gave for Giannis.
16: That's it's interesting that you are looking at it that way, that you like the package, because I continue to hear everyone say how Miami's offer was terrible. This is not a good package. But then, of course, once the Heat traded those guys, the Heat have no depth. The cupboard is bare, and they don't have a full team. So, which is it? Are they good players that you can't get rid of, or is it a terrible offer and it doesn't matter that you got rid of those players? But, yeah, you guys got some really nice pieces. I'm going to miss some of those guys, but ultimately, I'm very excited that we stole your best player in franchise history. Every hour we start like this.
11: This is the biggest story of the week ever.
16: Yes. Biggest story of the week ever. And of course, ESPN Radio is presented by Progressive Insurance. 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The World Cup. You know about that World Cup, Gabe Neitzel?
10: I'm familiar. It's going on. It's still going on, right?
16: It's
10: games today, tomorrow.
16: It lasts for 3 years, all right? So it is still going on, yes. We have the round of 16, which began yesterday. That's right. Winners advanced to the quarterfinals yesterday. France, a 1-0 win yesterday over Paraguay. Kylian Mbappe, he scored on a penalty in the second half, early in the second half. Legit penalty, pretty obvious call, I thought. And maybe a bit surprising that France, who is probably the best team in the world, that France wins this game only 1-0. I mean, think about it. They win 1-0 over Paraguay. That's a Paraguay team that the U.S. kicked the crap out of. All right, U.S. beat 4-1. They crushed Paraguay, and France doesn't even get a goal, and a real goal. It's on a penalty. They wind up scoring, but there was a little bit of a skirmish after the game where Kylian Mbappe, the final whistle blows, and the keeper for Paraguay, kind of walks past Mbappe, reaches out his hand, he wants to shake it, and Mbappe, he acted as if he didn't even see the guy, and he just kept walking and celebrating, and the keeper threw the ball. Throw may be a little bit of a stretch, but he bounced the ball off of Mbappe's back, and then you had a little bit of a skirmish between everybody. Mbappe, after the game, said, quote, "We knew what kind of match we were going to have. We can also get our hands dirty. We know how to do it. We know how to play ugly football. Guess they were thinking we were going to show up in tuxedos, but we were ready." How about that, Gabe?
10: I mean, it was pretty chippy yesterday, and I know they were not happy with the way Paraguay decided to go into that game and play. But, to your point, Paraguay is outmatched. They got to do something. How many times do we hear that in a football game or a basketball game? All right, you got to ugly this thing up. See if you can get one to score and take it from there. Now, it didn't go that way. They got called for the penalty after the VAR replay assist, and France came away with the 1-0 win. So I get being upset and chippy about it, but if this is the biggest event in the world, shouldn't you be doing everything that you can to try to advance once you get to the round of 16?
16: You also had Canada, host country Canada. They lose to Morocco 3-0. That's right. The first of the three host nations is out. It is our friends to the north. Here's Team Canada head coach Jesse Marsh after the loss.
17: Nobody has higher expectations of ourselves than us, right? Nobody's more disappointed in the fact that we lost a game that we were very much in control of than ourselves. And so we have to swallow that pride. We have to continue to think about how to get better, be humble to the fact that we have a lot more to work to do, and commit ourselves to it every time we're together. And that's what we will do.
16: Today, the two round of 16 matchups. Go ahead, Gabe. I'm sorry.
10: What? What do you mean you were in control of the game?
16: Yeah.
10: You lost 3-0. Look, sometimes in sports, it's a close game and something fluky happens and you feel like the better team lost the game. Morocco was clearly the better team yesterday, no?
16: Yeah, 3-0 is a blowout by every standard. So Morocco now advances to take on France in the quarterfinals. Today, Brazil and Norway. That's at 4 p.m. Eastern. And then tonight from Stadium Azteca, a million miles above sea level. Nobody can breathe but the Mexican team. It's Mexico versus England. That is at 8 p.m. Eastern tonight. You know what is interesting? I don't know if you've noticed this, Gabe. You know, you look at some of the powers around the world. Spain, you know, Spain had that 0-0 match against Cap Verde. Germany, they're out. They lost. Mm-hmm. Argentina against Cape Verde as well. An all-time game, but it was struggle city. And the French, you know, even yesterday, they didn't even get a legit goal. They win 1-0. They scored a penalty in the second half. The United States, they don't have a single close match yet. The U.S. is crushing teams here. The U.S. has not been tested yet. Now, I think they will be tomorrow, but all of the powers in the world have been tested in these matches. The U.S. has not.
10: And I think that's a big reason why, Zaz, everybody feels so good about this team, and you're talking about, okay, what if they make the quarterfinals? What if they make the semifinal? What if this team does something incredibly special that we really haven't seen the men's U.S. national team do? And it's because all these other teams are struggling. And then you take a look at what the U.S. did against Paraguay, what France did against, and you're going, hey, maybe this team is as good as some of these other teams because of what they've been able to prove so far on the field.
16: This is Best Week Ever. He's Gabe Knight, so I'm Jonathan Zaslow. Biggest story of the week. How about we take you to Coney Island? That's right. You know, 4th of July weekend. Maybe you think about the World Cup. Maybe you think of Major League Baseball. But some people, all they think about are glizzies. Joey Chestnut, 18th Mustard Belt Championship. That's right, 18th. You thought John Cena had the most championships. Uh-uh. Joey Chestnut, an 18th Mustard Belt Championship. He downs 16 glizzies. Here's Joey Chestnut after the win.
18: At what point did you realize that you had the rhythm today to take another one?
19: Oh, I knew right away that I was fast. I knew I was going to be able to get the win, but I knew also early I wasn't going to break the record, so I just had to stay calm. Don't push things. Don't make any big mistakes. Dang it, man. I got so much room left. But, dude, it's going to be a fun 4th of July, and thank you so much.
18: We knew that the heat coming into today, pushing 100 degrees, we were wondering how much it was going to impact things. Up there competing, how much did it actually have an effect on the competition?
19: Oh, yeah, it did. But, I'm not going to go into it and say I'm looking for excuses. But it slowed me down. But, you know what? There's room for improvement, just like a lot of things, and I'm gonna find a way to improve.
18: 18 Mustard Belts, you have set the standard in this sport for two decades now. You're the king on the 4th of July. But what does it mean today to be able to stand on this stage on America's 250th birthday?
19: Oh my God, it's awesome. You know, eating here on the 4th of July is, it's a dream. It's electric, and there's no place better on earth.
16: It's a vomit. That's what it is. It's a vomit. I mean, not just the glizzies, but like the lemonade chugging. You seen the lemonade chugging? And then you got homeboy who's standing up there and he's just puking in front of everybody. It's a vomit, Gabe Neitzel.
10: It's not great. Joey Chestnut saying he had more room left after 66 hot dogs.
16: Yeah.
10: He also said that it's going to be a fun 4th of July. What do you do to celebrate after you win?
16: Not for him. I remember talking to him last year, and he told us that it takes days for him to recover, that he has to walk around, you know, the city, and he has to make sure, and he's carrying around like a jug of water, and he has to make sure that he's near a bathroom when he's out walking, because he's got to walk it off for the next several days, but he has to be near a public bathroom because he's going to be going all throughout the day. The whole thing is a vomit. All right, we'll take you to Major League Baseball because, hey, America's pastime, 4th of July. How about the Astros and Rays? The Rays with the best record in all of baseball. They're tied at 8 in the ninth.
20: The 1-2. And Alvarez hits it well to center. Back is Mullins on the warning track. He leaps. See you later! Yordan Alvarez, his second home run of the game, ends it as the Astros walk off the Rays 10-8. Number 29 for the big man.
16: Yeah, still best record in baseball for Tampa as they're 52-34, and the Astros pull within 3 games of .500. But you heard it there, Gabe. Alvarez, 29th on the season. And, of course, yesterday, named an All-Star.
10: Yeah, he's going to be starting as the DH for the American League. Makes sense. Dude just hits tanks. Leads the American League in home runs. Astros, again, the American League West is wild. They're 4 games below .500, yet somehow just 2.5 games stinks. Out of first. Yeah.
16: Call courtesy of KBME 790 AM, and those are your biggest stories of the week. Coming up next, where will LeBron land? Maybe it'll be the land. See what I did there? We get into that next. 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
26: Good morning, everyone, and welcome to Bible Talk Live. I am Bill Rhodes.
10: And this is Doug McKinney.
26: Hi, Doug. It's good to see you today. Just you and I for probably this program and the next program. But it's always good to see you. Of course, I see you a lot anyway, but but it's always good to see you as we do the program together.
10: It is. And, you know, it's funny as we talk about things like that, like we're on radio and we're talking about seeing you. You know, it's those kind of things. I remember I had a particular person on with me, and the name will remain anonymous to protect the individual. But I said to him, you know, I'm really excited about you coming on Bible Talk Live with me. And this has been years ago. And, you know, he was asking about the program, got done, and he said, well, what should I wear? I said, brother, you can wear whatever you want. We're on radio. It doesn't really matter.
26: On radio, you're always dressed right.
10: We're always dressed right. So you don't think of that idea to see someone, you know, but we speak like that, don't we? I mean,
26: well, we do.
10: That's the way we talk. It's the way we communicate.
26: And it has changed. You can find us
10: on
26: YouTube, so you can see us now. And by the way, I like your shirt.
10: Hey, thanks.
26: So that
10: Superman shirt with Jesus across it.
26: Yeah, doesn't get any better than that, because that's exactly what he is, isn't it?
10: He is, and there is no one like him. And the truth is that the Superman that we have was modeled after him.
26: Yeah,
10: if you think about the things of Superman, you'll see those comparisons to Jesus. In the things with Superman.
26: Yeah, that is absolutely fantastic. It was always my favorite. Superman was always my favorite. So, Brian's not here today.
10: Yeah, he's having trouble with his house. Yeah.
26: And that comes along for all of us every once in a while. So we're looking forward to spending a little bit of time together. And yesterday, this will be on Sunday, yesterday was the 250th anniversary of our great republic.
10: Yeah.
26: That is something to celebrate.
10: It certainly is. So we're going to be talking about true freedom, actually. We're going to contrast a little bit of the freedom that our nation provides for us versus the freedom that we have in Christ. But as you've mentioned, this is 4th of July weekend, and we're excited to celebrate that weekend. And Bill, I just want to be quite frank with everyone. I thank God for the nation that we live in. The fact that we are in such a prosperous nation that we're in, that God has blessed us such, the
0: gospel flows from sea to shining sea in the United States of America. And she certainly has her problems. I will be the first to tell you that. Yeah. But I still would not want to live anywhere but here.
26: No, I'm telling you, that is exactly right. Our Constitution is the greatest that has ever been written. It was written by brilliant individuals who saw well into the future. I mean, you know, and there are those who are trying to destroy the Constitution itself today. They don't like the fact that we have the First Amendment, the Second Amendment, yeah, the right. Bill of Rights, right. that gives us a lot of those freedoms, by the way. And so this has been a great country. As you have already noted, it's not perfect, has never been perfect. We have some flaws.
0: We do.
26: As every human being has flaws. This country has had flaws. But I'm telling you, over the years that it has existed, it has been the most gracious nation in the world. It has been the most beneficial nation to the world that the world has ever seen. This country has helped more nations and more people around the globe than any nation that has ever existed. It has been the most benevolent nation in the history of the world. We have helped again and again and again and again. We have even helped those that we have been at war against once it was over. We have helped them rebuild as we did in Japan. We have helped them reestablish their nations after it was over and after our freedom was maintained. We have done all of those things as a nation.
0: Yeah, and I guess it's safe to say, Bill, that with great wealth and blessing from the Lord comes great responsibility.
26: Yes.
0: And accountability to the Lord for it. So as much as we say that from this great nation, and I do believe it has been a shining light on a hill, from this great nation have come great works, but in truth, it should be that way.
26: It should be. Yes.
0: That is exactly what we should be. We should be, because of all that we've received, we should be a benevolent people.
26: Yes.
0: We should be someone who is mindful of others and taking care of others and all of that. And I am thankful, as you are, that this nation, because she has been wonderfully blessed by God, has also been a blessing to others. As we should be.
26: Yeah, I think that's exactly right. And when you look at the foundation of our country, those who founded it, the vast majority of them were Christians. Mm-hmm. And the reality is our laws are based on Christian ideals of what law should be, that our hope has always come out of that. Our benevolence around the world has come directly out of that. And you do not see that in countries where God's word, the Bible, is not central to everything that they do. We're seeing a godless movement in this country today. Yeah. But I am telling you, the vast majority of us believe that God established this nation. And because of that, we have been the kind of people that we are.
0: Yeah. Thank God. And this morning on Bible Talk Live, during 4th of July weekend, we are celebrating the 4th on July 5th, which is Sunday for those listening to this on the radio. As a nation, we are celebrating our 250th birthday and the liberty we enjoy in the United States of America. It is, as we have been saying, a wonderful blessing. We are grateful for the freedoms we have. But Galatians, where we're going to be today, we're going to spend some time in Galatians chapter 5, reminds us that even the greatest nation, the liberty that we have, cannot compare with the freedom that we have in Christ. And so we're going to spend quite a bit of time today talking about that. National freedom can feel, Bill, a little bit like social media. You are free to post whatever you want. But that does not mean you're free from comments. It does not mean you're free from likes and dislikes, the complaints, or the temptation to check your phone every 5 minutes to see what someone said, right? I mean, people can be so attracted to that they're enslaved to it.
26: Yes.
0: America gives us the freedom of speech. Christ gives us freedom from having to win every argument on Facebook. We're going to spend that time today on Bible Talk talking about this kind of freedom, freedom that reaches, Bill, deeper than our rights. It reaches into the heart of a person.
26: Yeah, it really does, and it's a freedom that can't be taken away. We have brothers and sisters all around the world. We have brothers and sisters, many of them, by the way, in communist nations where their rights are constantly being altered and taken away. There are millions of Christians in China. A lot of people don't know that. There are Christians in North Korea, Cuba. There's many, many Christians in Cuba. And in those nations, they are godless nations. Their desire is to take away their rights, destroy their churches, pull down their crosses as China has done, which amazes me that so many are enamored by China, given their the way they have treated God's people there.
0: And humans in general.
26: Yes.
0: Human rights violations are just horrible.
26: They are. But the freedoms that God has given can't be taken away. And everyone, even in those nations, every Christian in those nations still have those freedoms.
0: Yeah, I remember I was watching a debate, and one of the politicians made a statement I just thought was really good. If we believe freedom comes only from the government, then we must admit that the government can also take it away.
26: That's right.
0: Right?
26: That's right. If
0: the government is the one who bestows it upon us, they can be the one to take it away.
26: That's exactly
0: But if true freedom comes from Almighty God, then no earthly power can remove it, because what Christ gives us is not dependent on laws. It's not dependent on circumstances. It's not dependent on public opinion.
26: That's right.
0: No matter what people think.
26: Right. That's right.
0: What we're talking about today is dependent upon what Jesus did for us.
26: Yes.
0: And that then equals true freedom. And so, Bill, I'm thankful that the founders of this nation did not believe that the government gave them freedom. They believed that they got their freedom from Almighty God.
26: They did, and they stated that in our founding papers. They stated that. And so that's exactly right. And that's what we believe as well. The government can do what the government does, but it'll never take away our freedoms, our freedom to choose good and right as opposed to evil, our freedom to worship God as we choose. If they want to come into this church and take it all away, they can try, but they can't do it. That's we're right. going to do it. They can take all of our instruments if they want, That's but right. we're still going to worship God. They can take our pews, our chairs, move them out. They can burn the building down, Doug, and we will still worship the God of freedom.
0: Yeah, I remember back during COVID, and, you know, we talk about the time before COVID and the time after COVID.
26: Yeah.
0: I remember during the heart of COVID, during the initial part of it, we really did not know what this was going to be. And in truth, we wanted, if we were going to err to the side of caution, you know, to do everything that we can to listen to the experts, to do everything that we can to comply with whatever the government said. And we did that.
26: Yeah.
0: That went on for around a year or so. And then the rumor came that the government was going to shut us down again and shut the church down again. And I remember our leadership saying, Bill, we're not shutting down.
26: That's right. That's right.
0: You're not going to do that to us. We know better now.
26: Yeah.
0: Right?
26: Yeah, the first time around.
0: You can shut the churches down and leave the bars open. We know better now, right?
26: Yeah, I mean, we know better now.
0: We know better now. And our leadership said, we're not going to do that.
26: Yeah. Well, that thing hit so suddenly, and we were struggling to understand what it was, how bad it was. And all we were hearing is that you get people together, people are going to start dropping dead.
0: That's right.
26: You know, and we thought, man, we've got to be really cautious with this. We did not know what we were dealing with. But we found out, we learned, and after that point, not a chance it's ever going to happen again. We're just not going to do it. And now we find out that there were people responsible for it, and they were covering that up, hiding it, but there were people responsible for all of that happening to begin with. And so our freedom comes from God. That's why we can say we're not going to let it happen again.
0: I'm just amazed by that. You know, and like I said, our leadership just said, you know, we're not trying to be rogue, we're not trying to be disrespectful, we're not trying to be bad citizens.
26: No.
0: But here's the truth. We believe in the freedom of religion.
26: Yes.
0: And we believe that we have the right and we are going to worship whether you like it or not. We're That's going right. to gather in the name That's of right. Christ, and we're going to worship,
26: yeah.
0: and we're going to do it peacefully, and we're going to do it and celebrate what Jesus has done for us and invite everyone to come and be a part
26: That's
0: of it.
26: Exactly right, and that's why in the Bill of Rights, it is the very first in the Bill of Rights. It is the freedom of the press, freedom of religion, because to them, that was very, very important.
0: Yeah.
26: One of the things that happens when you go into some countries, socialist and particularly communist countries, is that the first thing they want to do is take away that freedom.
0: Yeah.
26: And so we have that written into our Constitution. They cannot do that. And so, that becomes very, very important to the history of our country.
0: It does. And by the way, that's a very Christian thing.
26: Yes.
0: And I know there have been times that Christians have not behaved godly.
26: Yes.
0: But the Christian principle and thought is that we have liberty and freedom to choose. And so we did not want people telling us how we could worship.
26: No.
0: Nor do we want to tell other people.
26: No.
0: That's the thing that seems so shocking to people, is that what has allowed this nation to be free is not secularism. It's not the idea that we're a secular nation. It's the idea that it was founded upon Christian principles that
26: Yes.
0: gives the right of all people to seek and to choose to worship as they see fit between them and God.
26: That's exactly right.
0: And so we would not bind those things on people.
26: That's right.
0: And so that's a Christian thing, by
26: the
0: way.
26: It is a Christian thing.
0: We don't force people to be Christian.
26: No, and the first people who came to this country, who founded this country, were in fact here for religious freedom. They did not want to be in Europe and other places where freedom was being taken away.
0: Yeah.
26: If you were in England, for example, and this is not a slight to anyone, but the Church of England called the shot.
0: That's right.
26: And if you believe something differently than what they believe, they could have you executed in those days. And so those people came here for religious freedom, and that's why it became important. Those who fought the revolution, yeah. that was an important aspect of what they were doing. Freedom of religion, freedom to worship as you choose. And so you're right. That not only applies to us, it applies to everyone. You can worship as you choose. And we don't try to take that away. Now, what we do is that we try to persuade them if they're worshiping something other than the God of heaven.
0: Oh, amen. And I love the idea of the division of church and state. The reason
26: Yes.
0: for that, though, was not to protect the state.
26: No.
0: It was to protect the church.
26: Yeah, and that's been turned around.
0: It sure has.
26: Yeah.
0: Like somehow or another, you know, the church
26: yeah.
0: is trying to destroy the state.
26: Yeah.
0: That is not the case. And, you know, we have found out as we have watched this that, you know, government, that's why our founding fathers were so wise as they were, to have three branches of government that were oversight for each other,
26: checks
0: so that they
26: balances.
0: Had checks and balances with regard to that. They were so wise in that.
26: Yes, they
0: That's
26: were.
0: Why they were wise in the freedom of the press, because they knew that you had to keep on top of the government. And that's what they're really supposed to do.
26: Yes.
0: They're supposed to go and report what it is that's going on. Factually, what's happening, and tell the people. That freedom of the press is absolutely important. You don't want a state-run press.
26: That's right.
0: And so, you know, all of those kind of things our founding fathers had on their hearts, Bill, and all of that was there because of, I will tell you, because of their belief in God.
26: Yeah, that's absolutely right. I mean, when we look at Scripture, one of the things that we know is that God allows people to do what they want. He doesn't say, those of you who believe in me, go out and kill everyone who doesn't, or imprison them if they won't believe this.
0: Right.
26: He never says anything like that. Everyone has a choice to make with regard to him. They either follow him or they don't follow him. It's their choice to make. And the beautiful thing about the God that we serve is that he lets everyone make that choice, Doug.
0: Yeah.
26: He doesn't force anyone into making it. And so it becomes a much more beautiful thing. And I think Paul kind of relates that in Galatians 5. It becomes a much more beautiful thing when you have looked at God and decided, this is the God I want to follow.
0: Yeah. So this is Bible Talk Live. This is a presentation from Christ Church in Bowling Green, Ohio. We would love to have you come and worship God with us. You can check us out online at ccbg.life. ccbg.life. All things Christ Church can be found there, including Bible Talk Live. You can go there and click on Bible Talk Live. You can listen to the old programs. You can go and watch the behind the scenes. Yeah. You can go and see us on Facebook and YouTube. Yeah. You can see how handsome Bill really is. I'll just call him Handsome Bill. Handsome Bill on here. You can see that when you go online. Check all of that out. It's there for you. ccbg.life. As always, on Bible Talk Live, Bill, we're going to turn people's hearts and minds back to God's Word. This morning, no exception to the rule, we're going to be in Galatians chapter 5, verse 1 through 15. And I think I'll read for us here. I'm going to be reading from the New Living Translation of Scripture. So Christ has truly set us free. I almost want to read that about six times. So Christ has truly set us free. Now make sure that you stay free. And don't get tied up again in slavery to the law. I want to stop right there for a moment, Bill, because our founding fathers, they knew that this thing could start off free, but could we maintain it and could we keep it?
26: Yeah.
0: That was the thing that they were so desperately concerned about. Yes, we can have freedom in the beginning, but can we keep her free?
26: Yeah, that's absolutely right. And you think about that, that applies to a lot of things. We think about that with regard to our own congregation.
0: Yes, sir.
26: Can we keep our congregation always understanding and believing in that? I love where he says, truly set us free. People think they have all kinds of freedoms, but I'm telling you, without Christ, you don't have many. Yep. But we worry about that very thing, Doug, with regard to our church. What will it be in the next generation? Will it be holding to Christ the way we do in this generation? Will its leaders adhere to the Bible as the only source of knowledge about God?
0: Will they
26: continue to preach and teach that Jesus is the way to life? Because within a generation you can lose all of that, and our founders knew that about America. America was founded on great principles, but what would it take to lose that? And they did worry about that.
0: Yeah, and I'll tell you, It's been now, I don't know how many years, 4 or 5 years, but Annette and I, when we were on vacation, we went to a church service, and while we were at that church service, the preacher got up and he preached, and he did not read from Scripture at all for the whole sermon. And every once in a while, he talked about Scripture, but he never once read it. And I remember pulling out of there thinking, that was weird. You know, that 'cause we're expository preachers, right?
26: Yeah.
0: We get the text, we expound upon the text, you know.
26: And it's all about the text.
0: That's the only authority we have is the text.
26: That's it.
0: And so, you know, for us to not have a text sitting in front of us, and I remember coming back and talking to our elders, and I said, guys, what do you think about this? And they're like, not a good idea, Doug. You know, we don't want anything like that. But you wonder, will Jesus be the centerpiece? Will the Word of God be proclaimed after we're gone?
26: No, that's exactly right. And one of the ways that we try to make sure that happens is doing what we do, and that is constantly talking about the Word, constantly talking about Jesus. Every time we appoint a new leader, and that is often a younger leader than we are, right?
0: Right.
26: We want to make sure that they are on board with that. That, you know, we don't have to agree on every little thing, but make sure they're on board with reality that Jesus is the only one. I remember you had experience with me too. I remember going to a funeral one time where the preacher, a Christian preacher, never mentioned Jesus.
0: Once in the whole funeral.
26: Not once. I kept waiting. I'm listening, right?
0: That's right.
26: Because we're talking about someone who has died. We're talking about this person is talking to an audience of people in which I know that many of them were not children of God. This is an opportunity to speak to them about the greatest life this world has ever known. And the name never came from this person's lips. I was stunned at that. That's the result of progression. Progression and progression to a point where now Jesus is becoming absent from all that is said and talked about.
0: Yeah, that is
26: That's so dangerous.
0: It is so dangerous. And so Paul goes on, he says here, now make sure that you stay free and don't get tied up again in slavery to the law. Listen, I, Paul, tell you this. If you are counting on circumcision to make you right with God, then Christ will be of no benefit to you. I'll say it again. If you're trying to find favor with God by being circumcised, you must obey every regulation in the whole law of Moses. For if you're trying to make yourself right with God by keeping the law, you have been cut off from Christ. You have fallen away from God's grace. But we who live by the Spirit, verse 5, eagerly wait to receive by faith the righteousness God has promised to us. For when we place our faith in Christ Jesus, there is no benefit in being circumcised or being uncircumcised. What is important, says Paul, is faith expressing itself in love. You are running the race so well. Who has held you back from following the truth? It certainly isn't God, for he is the one who called you to freedom. The false teaching is like a little yeast, says Paul, that spreads through the whole batch of dough. I'm trusting the Lord to keep you from believing false teaching. God will judge that person, whoever he is, who has been confusing you. Dear brothers and sisters, verse 11, if I were still preaching that you must be circumcised, as some say I do, why am I still being persecuted? If I were no longer preaching salvation through the cross of Christ, no one would be offended. I just wish that those troublemakers who want to mutilate you by circumcision would mutilate themselves. Verse 13, for you have been called to live in freedom, my brothers and sisters, but don't use your freedom to satisfy your sinful nature. Instead, says Paul, use your freedom to serve one another in love. For the whole law can be summed up in this one command, love your neighbor as yourself. But if you are always biting and devouring one another, watch out, says Paul, beware of destroying one another. Bill, what a powerful passage of Scripture.
26: It is. In fact, it fits so well in the whole book of Galatians. I mean, you just see Paul's theme all the way through. You see the seriousness by which he's talking about these issues. And those are things we're going to talk about finishing up today and going into next week.
0: Yeah. Fastest half hour on radio. We're under 5 minutes.
26: We are under 5 minutes. but you realize right away, as you did in chapter 3, when he says, who has bewitched you, that problems are going on here that should never go on. This is one of those cases, Doug, where the teaching was right. This was the Apostle Paul teaching these people. The teaching was right. It was correct. They were in line at one time, but all of a sudden they are drifting. They're drifting from something so very important.
0: Which means it can happen
26: anywhere, any place, especially in our world today. It can happen. That's why we're so careful and so watchful about what's going on within our own individual church, and every Christian leadership should be watching within their group what is going on. And so Paul here, and you can just hear his frustration with what is happening. How can you do this?
0: Galatians 5 reminds us that Christian freedom is not simply freedom from rules. It is freedom to live by faith, walking in grace, and loving others as well. You know, Bill, in our last 3 minutes or so, truly Paul emphasizes loving people and serving people. I truly believe that we could not do that apart from God giving us that ability. I believe He lavishes his love upon us, but he pours out his love into our hearts so that we could then love others.
26: Yeah, I think if this were a a world where God had never entered in the form of Jesus, a world where God was not working, I don't think there would be love. I think it would be one of the most ugly, hateful places in all of the universe, if there's anything out there in the universe.
0: Right.
26: But you look at godless factions even today, Doug, and that's exactly what you find in godless factions. You find it that they are willing to do anything for their power. They're willing to hurt anyone.
0: Yeah.
26: They're willing to kill. They're willing to maim. They're willing to do anything so that they can have their way in this world. And that's what the world is truly like.
0: Yeah. So I'm reminded as we think about this 4th of July weekend, I'm reminded how important freedom is. And how, Bill, when we think about freedom most of the time, and we'll talk about this next week, most people think of freedom as being that thing that is independence, personal rights, choices, not being controlled by someone else. But Galatians points to a deeper freedom, a freedom that means being set free in the heart before God. That this is a different kind of thing.
26: It's
0: freedom from sin.
26: Yeah.
0: It's freedom from all of these things that we struggle with as people.
26: Yeah, and you're absolutely right. I mean, when people think about freedom, they think about the freedom to do anything they want.
0: Right.
26: So living in America, we have the freedom to do that as long as there isn't a law written against it. We have the freedom to do whatever we want, and people often do that. But you're right, this is a different kind of freedom. See, one of the problems is that we're kind of a law people. We kind of want a do-it-yourself kind of Christianity, where we are in charge and where we can determine how our salvation is going to come about, how we can get back to God. We're going to make that determination, and this freedom that we're talking about is just the opposite of that. It's not a do-it-yourself kind of salvation where we are in charge. What it really is a giving in, to the Lord Jesus Christ, because now he is in charge. And I'm telling you, that brings about an attitude in us that really does matter. So we want you to know that there is great freedom in Christ. And this freedom, we're going to talk about more about next week. But this freedom may not be exactly what you think it is. But I'm telling you, it's the most wonderful thing in the world. And we're going to look at it, talk about it, and think about it. So we hope you will give us another listen next week and join us again on Bible Talk Live as we talk more about Galatians chapter 5.
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0: 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Alongside Gabe Neitzel, I'm Jonathan Zaslow. 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
2: All right, guys.
0: We bring Mikey C back aboard. Go ahead, Mikey C. Sorry I interrupted you.
2: I'm sorry. Still here. You guys like Talladega Nights, right? The movie, Ricky Bobby's
0: what a
2: story?
0: Movie. Ricky Bobby.
2: Well, they almost made a sequel. It was released just last week. The producers said that they had a plan for Talladega Nights 2. It would have been about Ricky Bobby going to Europe to race in Formula One, where he would struggle to keep pace.
0: I like it already.
2: He would struggle to keep pace with cars that make NASCARs, stock cars, feel like go-karts, and become convinced he had landed in a communist country the moment he found out that hospital visits were free. Hey, this could be funny.
0: Well, you said it was scrapped?
2: Yeah, they said... The concept was never... They decided to scrap it.
3: I think it's really expensive to shoot, like, the actual race car scenes, you know, from the NASCAR scenes, that one. So I think that's pretty expensive. And I think ultimately that's why it was scrapped. Now, I think they should get back together. This should be the big Will Ferrell, Adam McKay coming back together.
0: Well, that's my question.
3: Unified.
0: Yeah. Like, I feel like the biggest, you know, blockade to that is they don't work together anymore, Adam McKay and Will Ferrell. They had a professional falling out, and I'm not sure how you do it without both of those guys. I mean, they made so many good movies.
3: You can't. Did Will Ferrell and John C. Reilly also have a falling out?
0: Oh, I don't know about that. Did they?
3: I guess the reason is that McKay and Ferrell don't work together anymore is because McKay was doing the Lakers series that was out on HBO, and Will Ferrell wanted the role of Jerry Buss. Like, that was the role he wanted, and John C. Reilly was given that role, so that's why McKay and Ferrell had a falling out. So I never knew if Ferrell, like, blamed John C. Reilly then for taking the role, even though everybody knew that Will Ferrell wanted the role. So that's
0: funny
3: that's
0: that
3: where
0: you mentioned
3: the source
0: that
3: of this comes out.
0: It's funny that you mentioned that, because just a few days ago, I started it recently, and I finished Winning Time, The Rise of the Lakers. Like, I'm like 5 years late, I understand that. But I just watched it over the last couple of weeks. I loved it. And I mean, John C. Reilly is so good in it as Jerry Buss. I can't even imagine it being Will Ferrell and not John C. Reilly. They made him look so much like Dr. Buss as well. And, yeah, I loved that series. It's a shame that it got canceled after 2 years, and it is an Adam McKay production. We'd like to see both those guys get back together.
2: If you feel bad there's no Talladega Nights 2, you could be happy there's going to be a Days of Thunder 2.
0: Really?
2: Actually, yeah, Ryan McKee first put me onto this.
0: Is Will Ferrell going to play the Tom Cruise character?
2: No, Tom Cruise is coming back and reprising his role as Cole Trickle. It is in the works officially. Jeff Gordon's going to help out. They're officially scouting NASCAR tracks, and no plot really looks like has been released yet. But and aren't they going to be doing a third Top Gun too? So Tom Cruise is still killing.
0: I hope so. I mean, that Top Gun Maverick, that's one of the best movies I've ever seen.
3: So is this what he just basically has? Because now that the Mission Impossible series is over, is this all Tom Cruise has left? Is just, you know, rekindling old franchises of his? Is that the only thing? He can't do any new roles? He only has to play characters he's played before?
0: Can he do Risky Business 2? Can we get a sequel to Risky Business, maybe?
3: It's a little tougher. I think to pull off Risky Business 2 at this point.
0: I don't know. What else you got, Mikey?
2: We were talking about 4th of July yesterday, and I know, Zaz, you're not a huge fireworks fan, especially having a dog and stuff. I've always had this thought that out of everything in our life, things have always evolved. TV, you know, cars, everything. Fireworks have not evolved since I was a kid. They're basically the same thing, aren't they?
3: I think they are. I mean, aren't they? If you've seen kind of seen them all, yeah. You know, you kind of fire off a few at a time. The grand finale, you just start, you know, lighting as many fuses as you can so they can go on. I mean, one fireworks show is the same as the next one. Some are longer, some are shorter, but that's about it.
0: They don't really do it for me. You know, it's not a big deal for me. I don't think it's a big deal for my boys either. You know, I feel like it's like that. You've seen it once, you've seen it, you know, 1,000 times.
2: Well, you'd think, I mean, like I said, technology evolves. You'd think that they'd be shooting up.
1: Okay. I can't stand for the firework hate. Okay. Have you been the Disney adult inside of me cannot let this stand.
3: This is going to be Disney related.
1: We cannot let it stand. There's nothing more magical than when you're standing on Main Street watching the firework hate. Okay. Have you been the Disney adult inside of me cannot let this stand.
3: This is going to be Disney related.
1: We cannot let it stand.

0: in your backyard, maybe that's not the best way. Some people love that. Fireworks, incredible. So much fun. They are dangerous. Be careful. But no, I cannot stand for the fireworks hate.
1: What else you got here, Mikey Z?
2: ESPN did a special 4th of July spectacular yesterday. Randy Scott, Gary, they were at a Savannah Bananas game.
1: Why didn't you say Gary's last name?
2: They were at a Savannah Bananas game yesterday for the 4th of July. And have you guys ever gone to see the Savannah Bananas?
1: I have not gone to see the Savannah Bananas. I can't believe how everywhere they go, it's like 50, 60,000 people in these stadiums. It's unbelievable how popular these games are.
3: Zaz, they were here a month ago in Milwaukee, and it wasn't... The Savannah Bananas are so big, it wasn't even the Savannah Bananas. It was two other teams in their league, and AmFam Field up here in Milwaukee was packed like Jacob Mizorowski was pitching. It was just... People all over the place for both games. It was jam-packed, sold out like that.
0: Yeah. I mean, they are cool. They are cool. Like, I got to thankfully go see them in Boston, and I'm going to go see them here in Hartford. It's a fun time. If you want to watch baseball, it's probably not the best for you.
2: Is it like the Globetrotters for baseball?
0: People say that, but here's the thing. This, I feel like, is harder than, like, a basketball game. They're still playing baseball. Like, there's no predetermined winner. They're still playing. And they have a whole championship and league and everything.
1: Well, I asked, you know, I talked to Randy Scott yesterday here on Hammer and Emmett. And Randy, I asked him that question. And Randy said they take offense when people compare them to the Globetrotters. They don't like it. They don't like the comparison because obviously those games, Globetrotters and the Washington Generals, those games, it's rigged. And the Savannah Bananas games are legit. Like, he mentioned how the Bananas don't always win. They're real. I mean, it's silly rules and it's fun, but it's a legit competition out there. And they don't like when they're compared to the Globetrotters. How about that?
3: Would Randy say Gary's last name when he was on with you yesterday?
1: He would likely say Gary's last name. He would reveal it to all of us. He's Gabe Neitzel. I'm Jonathan Zaslow. Coming up next, big week in the NBA. 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
5: Famous hot dog eating contest championship yesterday. ESPN's Jeremy Schapp says it's a spectacle to watch.
6: Some tremendous entertainment leading up to the competition. You know, they get top acts to come here and open up before the eaters take the stage. It's a spectacle that you really need to see at least once in your life. I'm not saying twice, but at least once.
5: Schapp on Marty and McGee. And college hoops, five-star recruit Brandon McCoy remaining committed to Michigan for next season after Dusty May's departure to the Mavericks. Assistant coach Mike Boynton serving as interim head coach. 6'4 guard from Sierra Canyon High School was the center of Michigan's recruiting class, one of three SC Next top 100 prospects all staying.
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15: In for Peter and Courtney, I'm Jonathan Zaslow. He's Gabe Neitzel. Best week ever on ESPN Radio, the ESPN app, and SiriusXM Channel 80. We are presented by Progressive Insurance. And finally, tomorrow, the NBA league year becomes official. We're going to have a flurry of press releases and announcements as trades and transactions are going to become official. Gabe Neitzel, you're in Milwaukee. I'm here in Miami. You know, the Giannis Antetokounmpo trade from Milwaukee to the Heat has not been announced yet. Are you holding out hope that maybe that trade doesn't go through?
16: So the interesting thing about that is, while the trade hasn't been made official, Giannis hadn't his introductory press conference down there in Miami. One of the things the Bucks received in return, the number 13 overall pick, in which Nate Amet was taken, Nate has already had introductory press conference up here.
15: Really weird.
16: So even though it can't be announced and this isn't official,
15: yeah,
16: he's already been introduced and done a press conference.
15: Yeah. Why is that guy there? The Heat selected that guy.
16: That is correct.
15: It's really weird. they really do need to change the rules and the order of events. It's like you're treating us like we're idiots. Let's bring aboard, not an idiot, David Dennis Jr., Antscape senior writer. You also hear him here on ESPN Radio. You see him on ESPN television. He's everywhere. He's hosting everything. David, good to have you aboard here this morning. Thanks for joining us. So let's start here with the story of the week. And that, of course, is the Jaylen Brown trade from Boston to Philadelphia. What has stood out the most to you as we're learning more and more about how this trade went down?
17: Well, first of all, thanks for having me, guys. Zaz, if it is okay with you, can I put David Ennis Jr., not an idiot, and add it to my lower third whenever I'm doing anything?
15: Yes.
17: Thanks so much. Thanks so much. That's the nicest thing you've ever said to me. I've been doing radio a long time. It's been honored to be have that honor bestowed on me. But in terms of Jaylen Brown, and the thing that stands out to me the most is that this just feels like something that's other than basketball. It feels like there's locker room issues. There's something with him and Brad Stevens. Like, nothing about what Brad Stevens has done has made much sense. And it's very weird from a guy who I would say has had probably as flawless a reputation and a resume as a general manager. Like, I don't know how you go from possibly getting Giannis about a week and a half ago for Jaylen Brown and some young guys and picks to own the only haul that you get from Jaylen Brown is Paul George and a couple of picks, which Paul George and a pick was something that the Philadelphia 76ers have been trying to get rid of for a better part of a year. This is the best you can do. And then all the weird analytics stuff, the weird personality stuff, it is just a bizarre situation. I can't think of a press conference that is going to be more anticipated than Brad Stevens explaining what the hell has been going on for the last few weeks.
16: So how do they make that work in Boston from a basketball standpoint with Paul George and Jason Tatum? This is looked at as supposed to be one of the best teams in the Eastern Conference, and I don't know if I feel that way anymore.
17: Well, I mean, if you listen to the analytics, they're better without Jaylen Brown.
16: that's really what
17: they think. They are better without the dude who was a top five, top six MVP candidate who got them to the number two seed. Like, if you listen to the leaks and the reports and things, they think Derek White was better without him. They think he was holding Peyton Pritchard back. They think Jason Tatum could slot in and do exactly what Jaylen Brown did coming off of an Achilles tear, and that the Boston Celtics were being held back as the number two seed in the East by the presence of Jaylen Brown. So that's how they figure that it's going to work. And for some reason, like, Boston's doing a thing that kind of not good front offices do, is they like recruiting or adding guys who play well against them. Like, you got Mitchell Robinson, who dominated them in the playoffs a couple years or last year. You got Paul George, who played well against them in the first round. Like, accumulating dudes who just play well against you is not a thing that like forward thinking front offices do. So that is another sort of weird aspect of all of the stuff that they're doing.
15: So Brad Stevens is meeting with the media tomorrow as everything becomes official on the first day of the NBA's new league year. What would you ask him if you were there?
17: I would ask him, why did they want to have to move to Paul George on July 1st? Like, that would be one of the things I would ask. I would also ask him, what stopped you from getting Giannis? Because if it is Shireman and Gonzalez are the two reasons that you do not have Giannis Antetokounmpo on your team, and the alternative is Paul George, that it takes a lot of explaining to do. Like, if it was your decision to nix that Giannis trade, you really have to explain what happened.
16: Meanwhile, Philadelphia has to be doing cartwheels because they were able to turn that Paul George contract into Jaylen Brown. How good are the 76ers now that they have a guy who was top five, top six last year in MVP voting?
17: They're in the mix in the East. I think they're probably the second best team. I put them right behind New York. I mean, Toronto, we'll have to see what Toronto is. The thing about those two teams in particular, Toronto, Philadelphia, is they have health question marks. I don't know how healthy Joel Embiid is going to be. Nobody does. We never know that on a given year. What Philadelphia has to their benefit is Joel Embiid could probably play 40, 50 games, and they'll still be in the mix in the playoffs just because they have Brown and Maxey and the guys around him. Now, come playoff time, you're going to need Joel Embiid to be healthy and dominant in some of these games. He does need to carry the load offensively, as we saw with Boston, every series or every night, but Joel Embiid is going to need to be a deciding factor in some of these games. So whatever you can do in the regular season to keep him healthy come playoff time, that is the big question mark. They can't win a championship or get to the finals without Joel Embiid, so they've got to figure out how to maintain their chemistry with him in the lineup enough, but keep him healthy for the playoffs.
15: David Dennis Jr., Antscape senior writer, not an idiot, joining us here on Best Week Ever on ESPN Radio. Now look, the Sixers, they got Jaylen Brown, so everything worked out great for them. But if last week, David, someone called the Sixers and said, "We will take Paul George. You trade Paul George to us and we will take that contract off your hands, but we're giving you nothing in return," would the Sixers have done it?
17: Oh, yes, the Sixers would have done it. In fact, the Sixers were happy because if they could attach, if all they had to do was attach one first-round pick to Paul George just to get him off the books. Like, that's what it like. The idea, like, moving Paul George to Boston was a benefit to Philadelphia. Like, the trade was really Jaylen. What does Philadelphia get? They get Jaylen Brown and no more Paul George. That is what you should put on the graphics on what Philadelphia got from the trade, because they were dying to get rid of this dude. So to have Boston to take him and that contract was a miracle for Philadelphia.
16: David, Rich Paul told ESPN on Friday that he has talked to 27 teams about LeBron James. Who are the three teams he didn't talk to?
17: That is the thing that's been on my mind also, because I'm like, when he mentioned all those teams, I'm like, what do you think the Pelicans had to say to Rich Paul? Like, what do you think the Pelicans' phone call was to Rich Paul? Like, we will give you what? Like, I don't know. Like, we'll just what is the benefit of coming here? Like, there's po' boys. I don't know exactly what that is. I'm sure Memphis didn't call. I'm sure they know that LeBron James wants no part of spending more than 3 days a season in Memphis. Who else probably didn't call? I'm sure the Clippers probably didn't call. They were like, you probably don't want to be here. I don't know who else didn't call, but my first thought when he said that was, what the hell are the Pelicans going to say to LeBron James to convince him to come?
15: How long do you think this thing drags out? I mean, it could become official tomorrow. How long do you think we wait for?
17: So I would imagine that we get this thing done this week. I would hope that we get this thing done this week, and hopefully early this week, because a lot of these teams have to figure out their next move. Like, it's like Denver, they got to figure out Peyton Watson's contract. They got to figure out if they're going to go second apron. Cleveland and James Harden, they got to figure out their contract situation. Golden State, are they going to try to get Anthony Davis, even though Washington says they're not interested in the trade? Like, there's a lot of other moving pieces that teams have to do to work around LeBron James, to try to entice him to come, to have him entice other people to come. So I know he wants to take his time, but there's a lot of team building elements that I would imagine this thing gets done in the next few days.
16: I mean, yeah, there's a bunch of teams, but this really comes down to Cleveland or Miami, right?
17: So I don't know. So I do think Golden State has a real shot here with LeBron. I know it's cooled off a little bit in the last few days. The thing about Cleveland and Miami, Zaz, don't kill me over, I don't know what kind of fit this is with Miami and from an on the court standpoint. Like, it is going to be a weird offense when you have LeBron, Giannis, and Bam all in the paint trying to figure out that thing offensively. I would say I would love for Miami to have another perimeter score to make a lot of sense. And then Cleveland, one thing that LeBron talks about is the ease and, like, the happiness. And I can't think of anything that would make a winning champion competitor less happy than playing with James Harden. Like, that just feels like something that would stress him out, and he would lose a little bit of hair he has left. And on top of that, I'm not sure if he wants to go and install any sort of championship culture. Like, that's a lot of work for a dude who just wants to go out there and play basketball. I think Golden State is in the mix there. And I think some of these wild cards, Philadelphia, it's weird, but they kind of make a lot of sense basketball-wise. Like, I would not count those teams out.
15: David Dennis Jr., Antscape senior writer, Excellent job, David. Appreciate you hanging out with us, man. Always good to talk to you.
17: Thanks a lot, guys.
15: There you go. David Dennis Jr. He's Gabe Neitzel. I'm Jonathan Zaslow. And for Peter and Courtney today on this July 4th holiday weekend. So how about that? David has Golden State and Philadelphia, even for that matter, as legit contenders for LeBron here. I just don't see it. I think it's so obviously Miami or Cleveland.
16: I don't. Philly still doesn't make a ton of sense to me just from him fitting in there.
15: Yeah.
16: I can. Golden State, I would say, would be the dark horse just because there's been some flirtation there before.
15: You think that team would be good if he joined them?
16: I don't.
15: I don't either.
16: I don't think they would be very good, but maybe he just wants to have fun playing with Steph Curry the way they did, you know, in the Olympics a handful of years ago.
15: Coming up next, happy 4th of July holiday weekend to everyone. We break down the greatest American sports moments in history. 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
15: The pool and, you know, the fireworks and all that good stuff, all right? Hope everybody's enjoying themselves this weekend. We got World Cup action. We got a pair of round of 16 games. Winners advance to the quarterfinals at 4 o'clock Eastern today. You got Brazil and Norway. And then at 8 p.m. Eastern tonight, Mexico and England. I'll tell you, Gabe, Mexico-England feels really big. Like, England obviously should win, but that Stadium Azteca is no joke, and Mexico's played well. This feels like a really, really big deal tonight.
16: That is one of the games I do not want to miss. Okay, the first game that feels like it's, you know, the undercard, this feels, especially because it's in Mexico, it feels like it is the main event of the evening, and it feels, I'm 100% there with you, feels like a huge game.
15: I also like tomorrow, by the way, that the U.S. game is at 8 p.m. Eastern, which is a 5 p.m. local start, but 8 p.m. Eastern as opposed to the 3 p.m. slot, which is Portugal and Spain. The U.S., we got to be in prime time, you know. I want to be able to have my day and get ready and prepare for that action tomorrow night. Look, maybe we're headed toward an all-time great American sports moment. So this being the America 250 weekend, that's right, the old girl, 250 years old, doesn't look a day older than 240. It reminds us of some of the great American sports moments. Let me give you some of them here, Gabe. How about we go back to 1980? Everyone knows the Miracle on Ice.
16: Nothing's ever going to top this, right? Anytime you put together a list of biggest sporting moments in American history, biggest wins, all these, Miracle on Ice is going to be number one, and I don't know if it's ever going to be topped.
15: Miracle on Ice, of course, the United States with the Cold War on the line. They top the Soviets, a classic matchup of good versus evil. And those kids, they win every... I mean, I think it's the greatest American sports moment of all time. I'm not sure anything would top it. Although, if the United States were to win the World Cup, I know there's no war hanging in the balance here.
16: But that's the thing, because that always factors in who they beat, what was going on in the world at the time.
15: Yep.
16: I just don't think we're ever going to have anything that's going to be bigger than that and top it. And it may be a bigger miracle if Team USA Soccer wins this World Cup at home.
15: Yeah.
16: America's 250th. It shoots up the list. It's probably number two.
15: But you don't have the outside stakes.
16: Yes, I don't know how you top Miracle on Ice.
15: How about Jackie Robinson break in baseball's color barrier? Everybody remembers 1947. Jackie Robinson breaking the MLB color barrier. Obviously one that everybody loves. Jackie Robinson's number retired, of course, across all of Major League Baseball.
16: Yeah, he is one of the most iconic athletes, certainly in American history, because of that and because of everything he had to do. Again, things that are happening outside of sports helping him, you know, raise him to this unbelievable pedestal where his number is retired everywhere. Once a year, we have Jackie Robinson Day in baseball where everybody wears the number 42. So somebody else who that moment happened one time. It was such a huge shift in our country's history as well. It's another moment that's just incredibly hard to top.
15: How about we go back to 1936? Jesse Owens at the Berlin Olympics in front of Hitler. He wins the gold medal, 100-meter Olympic gold medal, right in front, right in your face, Jesse Owens. He wins that. How about that?
16: Yeah, it's amazing how many of these moments have so many other things and kind of reflect what's going on in the world at the time as well, with Hitler being in power there right before World War II really
15: right
16: gets underway. Yeah, and it's a great moment. He had a fantastic Olympics and became one of those first super recognizable athletes of the past century.
15: How about the 99 U.S. Women's National Team? They win the World Cup. I remember where I was. It was my first summer at college, and the U.S. wins in penalties. Brandi Chastain with the final goal and rips off the shirt, and very iconic scene now where she's waving around the shirt and just in the sports bra, everybody remembers where they were there.
16: I think that is, I mean, I have a hard time thinking of a more iconic American sports photo. Because of her, it ended up being the Sports Illustrated cover, which obviously was still a big and huge thing back in 1999. But that is one of the most iconic photos of all time because of the way they were able to win that game and really start and propel the women's soccer program in the United States to heights that, you know, it continues to try to maintain today.
15: How about the 2008 Beijing Olympics? Michael Phelps, 8 gold medals, wins every event that he entered that year. 8 gold medals, broke world records in 7 of them. Pretty decent showing that year for Michael Phelps.
16: Imagine how iconic you have to be, Zaz, to make us, as a country, care about swimming. We don't really care about swimming. We don't care about swimming. I mean, even every 4 years... it kind of depends upon if we care about swimming. Every time Michael Phelps was in the pool in Beijing in 2008, it was must-see. You had to find out, okay, when is he swimming? I need to clear the calendar just so I can see the race to see if he can do something we have never, ever seen before in the Olympics and go and win. And he did. And they had the incredible relay race where they were able to squeak out and barely come back and get him that 8th gold medal. It was one of the most iconic Olympics of all time from the greatest Olympian this country has ever seen.
15: How about, I love having read about it in Buster Olney's Last Night of the Yankee Dynasty. Spoke to Buster Olney yesterday on Hammer and Emmett here on ESPN Radio about it, where you go back to the scene in New York at Yankee Stadium. This is, of course, after 9/11, and you got President Bush who's throwing out the first pitch, and Derek Jeter tells him beforehand, you better throw it from the mound, all right? This is New York City. And he goes out there from the mound, the president, and throws just a perfect strike. I love that story.
16: It is such a great story because they're just chit-chatting. Hey, where are you going to throw the first? Oh, I'm probably going to throw. No, Mr. President, this is New York. If you don't throw from that mound, you're getting booed. Yep. Which, given everything that had been going on post 9/11 for President Bush, if he and Jeter was right, and I will never forget that first pitch. Because it was a perfect strike.
15: Yeah, it's good stuff. How about the 05 Masters? Tiger Woods, the chip in with the Nike swoosh on the ball on the 16th
16: kind of
15: hole.
16: A perfect commercial.
15: Amazing,
16: probably,
15: right?
16: As one of the most dominant athletes in American sports history, that's probably his biggest moment, his most recognizable, most memorable moment.
15: He's Gabe Neitzel. I'm Jonathan Zaslow. Coming up next, we just ran through some of the best American sports moments. Will there be a new one tomorrow night? We'll tell you next. Best week ever on ESPN Radio.
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7: Good afternoon. This is Paul Keels. The Cincinnati Reds trying to break a four-game losing streak, and they're off to a good start in the seventh inning. They lead the Brewers in Milwaukee 5-2. Sal Stewart and Jose Trevino have homered for the Reds. Cleveland Guardians will begin a home series with the Chicago White Sox tonight at Progressive Field. Davis Martin pitching for the White Sox. Leigh Ciccone for the Guardians, who trail Chicago by one game in the AL Central. Other games that are underway in the majors today. Ninth inning, Pittsburgh leading Philadelphia 6-1. In the second, it's Miami ahead of Colorado 2-1. World Cup matches going on today. Underway, Spain, a 1-0 lead against Austria. Later, Portugal meets Croatia, and it's Switzerland against Algeria. Second round play at Wimbledon today. Men's winners, number 2, Alexander Zverev. Number 5, Alex de Minaur. And number 6, Taylor Fritz. Moving up in ladies' play in the second round, third-ranked Iga Swiatek. Number 6, Amanda Anisimov. And number 26, Madison Keys. Alex Ovechkin announcing today that he will return for a 22nd season, agreeing to a one-year deal with the Washington Capitals at $4.2 million. The 40-year-old Ovechkin is the all-time career leader in the NHL in goals scored. Golf today, the U.S. Senior Open at Scioto Country Club in Columbus. The first-round leader, Charlie Wee, at 3-under par. Simon Griffiths, Freddie Jacobson, George McNeil, and John Rollins are all a stroke behind at 2-under. Meanwhile, to the PGA John Deere Classic in Silvis, Illinois. First-round lead is shared by Lucas Glover and Zach Blair, each are at 8-under par. This is the Ohio News Network.
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8: Your Skynet overnight forecast calls for a chance of showers or thunderstorms. Mostly cloudy, a low of 69. For Sunday, showers are likely and possible in the morning and then more later in the afternoon. Otherwise, mostly cloudy with a high of 82 and calm winds. For Monday, a chance of showers and thunderstorms, partly sunny and 81 degrees. For Skynet weather, I'm Max Crenshaw, ESPN Radio, 1430 AM and 105.7 FM.
9: Back to even things up. 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Yordan Alvarez ready for some fireworks in Houston.
11: The 1-2. And Alvarez hits it well to center. Back is Mullins on the warning track. He leaps. See you later! Yordan Alvarez, his second home run of the game. It as the Astros walk off the Rays 10-8, number 29 for the big man.
9: KBME 790 AM. Alvarez drove in 6 runs in the win, leads the AL with 29 homers, his 4 multi-homer games this season, named to his 4th All-Star team. Before the game, it snaps the Rays' 9-game winning streak, was the longest in the American League this season.
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13: Absolute celebrations around the USA as the U.S. men's national team, for the first time since 2002, have won a knockout game at the World Cup. 2-0 was the final score.
14: We expected the U.S. to beat Bosnia. They did exactly what we expected them to do. We didn't think it was going to be comfortable. It wasn't, but they got through the test very well.
17: This team didn't buckle. They didn't lose. They took it to a team like Bosnia, who was playing for the World Cup dreams. This is a big boy performance by Mauricio Pochettino's men.

0: team will hit the pitch once again. It will be in Seattle tomorrow night, 8 p.m. Eastern time, 5 p.m. local, as the U.S. take on Belgium in the round of 16. The winner advances to the quarterfinal of this year's World Cup. This is Best Week Ever on ESPN Radio. 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I'm Jonathan Zaslow alongside Gabe Knight. So let's bring aboard Casey White, former U.S. WNT midfielder, MLS soccer analyst for Apple TV. Casey, thanks for joining us here this morning. And, you know, with it being 4th of July weekend and America 250, how about the pride that these current players are likely feeling right about now representing their country?
1: Well, good morning, and thanks for having me. It's a little bit nostalgic being on July 4th weekend. You think back to playing for the national team, and every single one of these guys that are representing our country not only are going to be excited anyways, but obviously on such a big weekend, it's such an honor to play for your country, and I know they'll be excited to go into this game tomorrow.
2: So with the game tomorrow, obviously no Balogun as has to sit out with the red card in the previous game. Who steps up for Team USA without one of their top scorers?
1: Well, it's a great question because Balogun has been so essential to our attack. There's a couple options for our manager, Mauricio Pochettino. He can put Ricardo Pepi in, who has played in the previous games. He's not as big of a physical presence up top, but he's quick. He can dart in behind. Another option is Haji Wright. The only thing that you have to wonder is he hasn't played any minutes in this World Cup, so that would be a big change. But I could see it happening just from a player profile perspective that they could put him up there. The last option is doing something a little bit different, maybe putting a Christian Pulisic in that center forward position. He plays a little bit deeper, and then you have runs from different areas. It would be a different approach, but Mauricio Pochettino has shown that he's open to trying new formations, new systems, based on the opponent.
0: Casey, considering that Balogun is out tomorrow night, can the U.S. win this game against Belgium if Christian Pulisic is not a star?
1: I do believe they have enough to win. Weston McKennie is another X factor, in my opinion. With Tyler Adams in there, who plays in the holding midfield position, it allows McKennie to play a little bit higher. Of course, the most simple response is, can Christian Pulisic show up, score, and put the team on his back? He has the ability to do that. But I also think we have to look at Weston McKennie as well. Those two supplementing a Malik Tillman higher up the field, Sergiño Dest, and whoever else comes in could be a key factor to beating Belgium.
2: You mentioned Mauricio Pochettino as well, and this is one of the most memorable U.S. teams, maybe one of the better U.S. teams in recent memory. What role does he play in trying to take this team to another level?
1: Mauricio Pochettino has a history of being very good tactically at the club professional level, and anyone that follows the game at that level understands that piece of the tactics he's really good at. But I think what's been most impressive is in the lead up, everyone was wondering why some of the results weren't coming in the last year and a half, and everyone wondered how they would show up on a stage that has so much pressure. And that's the intangible piece, the culture that he's created. What I was most impressed with, and I think this is a reflection on the manager and the staff, is how they came into that first game versus Paraguay with so much confidence, no fear, and they did the same thing against Bosnia. They weren't clicking as well against Bosnia, but even when they went down to 10 men, you could see that there was a plan in place and that there was a belief, and I think that reflects on the manager.
0: Casey White, former U.S. WNT midfielder, joining us here, also MLS soccer analyst on Apple TV. This is Best Week Ever on ESPN Radio. Casey, what do you make about the process with VAR and leading to the red card on Flo Balogun?
1: It was incredibly unfortunate that the red card happened. Normally, it'll go to a VAR check and review if there is clear and obvious evidence that the call in the field was wrong. The reality is that they're looking at force, speed, and distance of the foul and the player. And when you slow down to still images, when you slow down into slow motion replay, it doesn't show the picture of actually what was going on from a force and speed perspective. So the general consensus is that that call was done completely wrong, and it should have been a yellow card.
2: Do you think there's a possibility that going forward they set up a mechanism where FIFA can take a look at red cards and maybe the way we see in the NBA where
0: you can rescind
2: a foul. Yeah, you can rescind the foul. Do you think FIFA sets something up where they can rescind red cards in the future going forward? Because this universally, it seems like everybody has the opinion that you have, Casey, of, yeah, this is kind of unfortunate, and I don't know if this was actually a red card.
1: I think that there is definitely going to be some sort of review process post-World Cup of these types of situations. The problem is that when you have the VAR booth, there are three additional people looking at this. So more often than not, the reality is it should be correct in those moments because that's what the backup is for. I would think they are going to have to review the appeals process piece. Whether that will change, I'm not entirely sure that will happen, but I do think they will take a look at it. It's just unfortunate for a player like Balogun, where if the win doesn't happen, that type of decision means his World Cup is over. And so, you know, that has to be a catalyst for the United States as well, getting him back on the field and getting through this game.
0: Casey, how much does a win for the U.S. tomorrow night against Belgium mean in regards to growing the game with youth in this country? Because, you know, I think back about the last time that the U.S. has gotten to the round of eight. You know, that's before what social media is today. And the reason I bring that up is because, you know, with the way highlights are put out there these days and social media and how, you know, it connects to especially youth, for this U.S. team to make a real run in today's social media age, it feels like that could really be something that gets things going in the right direction when it comes to the youth in soccer in this country.
1: You hit it on the head. Visibility is higher than it's ever been from a social media perspective. And so when you have those results, it has blown up so much more, and it can be used in such a great way to grow the sport, grow the interest, have the visibility piece, but the inspirational piece towards younger players and retaining players in the game. So I do think this is a huge opportunity. We see every 4 years that there is growth based on the World Cup visibility, but every time it gets better. And this one, being in our home country, is huge. 2002, when we got to the quarterfinals before, to your point, was only 8 years after Major League Soccer started. The social media part was not a part of this. And so I do think this is a really unique opportunity to bring in more fans and then continue the excitement into our domestic leagues after the World Cup as well.
2: How much of an advantage is it for this game to be not just in the United States, but in Seattle tomorrow, where a stadium that just holds noise, unlike any other stadium I think we have in this country, and that's where they get to play this round of 16 game tomorrow?
1: Factors there. One, what an incredible venue, what an incredible stadium, to your point. They have the 12th man, we know that. Their crowds are unbelievable. It's a very big soccer city, Seattle. I also think having a recent memory of playing Australia there and getting a win will also be something that in some ways the guys really like, and they understand we can win on this field as well. And there's all those intangibles. When you get to the highest level, so much of the separation is psychological. Everyone's a top player. Everyone has a technique. Everyone knows the tactics. That psychological piece is also critical. And I think having that plus the home field advantage, plus the support of the nation, is going to be a huge factor.
0: Casey White, former USWMT, WNT midfielder, and you can catch her on Apple TV, MLS soccer analyst. Excellent job, Casey. Enjoy the rest of the World Cup. Thanks for hanging out with us today.
1: You too. Thanks for having me.
0: He's Gabe Neitzel. I'm Jonathan Zaslow, in for Peter and Courtney here on Best Week Ever. Coming up next, who had the best and worst week ever, and a surprise guest. Stay tuned. That's next. Best Week Ever on ESPN Radio.
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6: Good afternoon. This is Paul Keels. The Cincinnati Reds trying to break a four-game losing streak, and they're off to a good start in the seventh inning. They lead the Brewers in Milwaukee 5-2. Sal Stewart and Jose Trevino have homered for the Reds. Cleveland Guardians will begin a home series with the Chicago White Sox tonight at Progressive Field. Davis Martin pitching for the White Sox. Slade Ciccone for the Guardians, who trail Chicago by one game in the AL Central. Other games that are underway in the majors today. Ninth inning, Pittsburgh leading Philadelphia 6-1. In the second, it's Miami ahead of Colorado 2-1. World Cup matches going on today. Underway, Spain, a 1-0 lead against Austria. Later, Portugal meets Croatia, and it's Switzerland against Algeria. Second round play at Wimbledon today. Men's winners, number 2, Alexander Zverev. Number 5, Alex de Minaur. And number 6, Taylor Fritz. Moving up in ladies play in the second round, third-ranked Iga Swiatek. Number 6, Amanda Anisimov. And number 26, Madison Keys. Alex Ovechkin announcing today that he will return for a 22nd season, agreeing to a one-year deal with the Washington Capitals at $4.2 million. The 40-year-old Ovechkin is the all-time career leader in the NHL in goals scored. Golf today, the U.S. Senior Open at Scioto Country Club in Columbus. The first-round leader, Charlie Wee, at 3-under par. Simon Griffiths, Freddie Jacobson, George McNeil, and John Rollins are all a stroke behind at 2-under. Meanwhile, at the PGA John Deere Classic in Silvis, Illinois, first-round lead is shared by Lucas Glover and Zach Blair, each are at 8-under par. This is the Ohio News Network.
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8: Your Skynet overnight forecast calls for a chance of showers or thunderstorms. Mostly cloudy, a low of 69. For Sunday, showers are likely and possible in the morning and then more later in the afternoon. Otherwise, mostly cloudy with a high of 82 and calm winds. For Monday, a chance of showers and thunderstorms, partly sunny and 81 degrees. For Skynet weather, I'm Max Crenshaw, ESPN Radio, 1430 AM and 105.7 FM.
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0: 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He's Gabe Neitzel in for Peter and Courtney today. And how about, before we get to the best and worst weeks ever, how about we bring aboard a special guest? Our new friend is also our old friend. He is Mike Golic Jr. Hello, Mike Golic Jr.
1: What's going on, fellas? How we doing?
0: Look at Mike Golic Jr. back in the saddle. You got Golic Sr., Golic Jr. making their highly anticipated return to ESPN Radio, hosting the new weekday morning program called The Golics from 10 a.m. to noon Eastern time. That's starting up again in a few weeks. I think August 3rd, is it, Gojo? August 3rd, we calling it?
1: August 3rd, we're getting back in, continuing the proud tradition of very original ESPN Radio programming names for shows. The Golics. We really worked hard on that one.
2: Well, I mean, what time? Where are you right now, Gojo? I mean, you're waking up pretty early to be on with us right now, are you not?
1: I am. I live out in Los Angeles at this point, and a weird thing has happened since I left ESPN and have now come back this time around is I got really boring. Like, I was talking to Mikey C before we got back on air, 4th of July, thinking this holiday where I used to, you know, go out and try and outdo Joey Chestnut and then stay out all hours of the night. Like, I was at a neighborhood barbecue in the afternoon and then was comfortably in bed by, like, 9 o'clock at night. Like, I just have nothing left in the tank.
0: I like it. That sounds wonderful to me, actually, Gojo. Tell me, Mike, what was it like the moment that you and your father together decided, yes, let's do this?
1: It was pretty surreal then and still is now, you know, on a couple of levels. Like, one, there was this idea that, all right, we had been fortunate to work together on a show a bit at the end of my time at ESPN and the end of our time at ESPN. But, you know, I was the third chair on Dad and Trey's show. So we leave and we're able to do a couple of shows together. But then the last one ends sooner than we expect. And you have that moment where you're not sure. Are you going to get to continue the same opportunity? Are we going to get the chance to, you know, do this on our own terms or go out on our own terms as a show, me and Dad doing it together? And so to have that opportunity to come back and continue to work together, like I said, as I've gotten older, I think I've gotten even more of an appreciation for what that opportunity means, just on the base level to hang out with my dad for 2 hours a day as life gets busier and people get pulled in more different directions. So that's pretty grounding. And then, you know, to come back to a place where, you know, ESPN and ESPN Radio specifically were so important to my family's life, what, you know, my dad and Greeny were able to do for years as ESPN Radio became this force. And then for me to get to come along and begin my sports media career at this place and to have all these experiences with so many great teammates there, the opportunities that were presented, and now to come back with an even more renewed appreciation, I think is pretty incredible.
0: All right, well, Mike Golic Jr., while we have you here, this is best week ever. We're going to have you participate with us. Let's include Mike Golic Jr. here. Let's get to worst of the week.
3: I want to be the best of the worst.
4: Who had the worst week ever?
5: Oh, no, this is terrible.
0: All right, Mike Golic Jr., how about Brad Stevens? Now, he's going to address the media tomorrow after the Jaylen Brown trade. But worst week ever, Golic Jr., we got to include Brad Stevens here. Give us some thoughts.
1: Yeah, no, he's certainly going to have a lot to answer for. I don't know if his week was as bad as Bill Simmons, who found out about this trade mid-colonoscopy, but still pretty bad on both sides. And, I'll be very curious to see what is clearly, you know, as we've gone through this process, shown us this team felt very differently about Jaylen Brown than the rest of us did. And, you know, maybe the rest of the NBA followed suit, considering the kind of package they got in return for him.
2: It is one of my favorite days all year long. It's not one of the favorite Mets days all year long, because every July 1st, they give Bobby Bonilla a little over $1 million. But things have been so bad for the Mets. I did see one Mets fan put out on social media saying this is usually the most embarrassing day of the year for the Mets. But the Mets have been so bad that this was only like fourth or fifth on the list. But Bobby Bonilla Day, happy belated Bobby Bonilla Day, if you celebrate, Gojo.
1: Yeah, you know what? I think we all celebrate anytime someone can get one over on the man. So I have always said my goal in my next life is to come back and be a fired football coach and get paid to do nothing. But being Bobby Bonilla and having a contract that works on ages like this is probably a pretty good close second.
2: We only have 9 of them left. Only 9 Bobby Bonilla days left. So, you know, cherish them while you can.
6: Start putting away some money if you're Bobby Bo. I mean, come on. You want to be careful here. How about for worst week ever as well? How about Croatia? You had a great game with Portugal and Croatia earlier this week, Golic, but Croatia, another goal taken away from offside when it looked like they got the equalizer very late in that contest. That's a tough pill to swallow.
1: Tough pill to swallow for Croatia. They get to go back to a beautiful country, so that's at least a win for them. And the American foray into getting to debate offside with the world stage, like it's a pass interference penalty late in a college or NFL football game, really been a joy to watch. So great if you don't have a dog in the fight. Awful if you're a Croatian fan.
6: Now let's get to the best of the week.
7: You're simply the best.
4: Who had the best week ever?
6: I mean, Golic, we got to start with America. I mean, America 250, the old girl, not looking a day older than 240, and finds itself tomorrow night in the round of 16. How fired up are you for Team USA tomorrow, Golic?
1: Haven't been this fired up in a while. What an incredible showing by them. This is the kind of performance that really can spawn a new generation of soccer fans and potentially the next great team of players with this kind of performance. So an incredible showing for them while playing host to this incredible event. It's made a believer out of me.
2: I mean, how do you get any better than Travis Kelce, Taylor Swift? Big wedding, New York City, Madison Square Garden. Happy couple tie in the night. The guest list seemed extensive. Gojo, I'm surprised you didn't get an invite. It seemed like everybody was getting an invite to this thing.
1: Yeah, no, worst week ever. I would like to retroactively nominate me for somehow not being able to weasel my way onto that guest list. But congratulations to the happy couple. Thrilled for them. Cannot wait to see the concert-style footage released in theaters of the wedding. I will be in those seats the opening night.
6: I know you love Taylor Swift, Golic, and I mean this when I say, if you and your dad returned to ESPN Radio like a year ago, I think there's a very real chance you would have been invited to the wedding.
1: It's going to haunt me till my dying day. Don't worry, guys.
6: I really think that's true. Also, for best week ever, how about it's very rare that a team that loses, we would say, had a best week ever. But, Golic, how about Cape Verde? I mean, if you're a Cape Verde citizen, or certainly if you were on the team, you're going to remember that match against Argentina the rest of your life.
1: They're the story of the World Cup to me. A country of 500,000 people going out and almost shocking the world. Some of the most exciting play. I mean, guy scores one of the most impressive goals in the match, runs into the stands to celebrate with his girlfriend. They make movies out of stuff like what Cape Verde did this tournament. So congratulations to going out and almost shocking the world. Some of the most exciting play. I mean, guy scores one of the most impressive goals in the match, runs into the stands to celebrate with his girlfriend. They make movies out of stuff like what Cape Verde did this

0: fun. August 3rd, everybody get ready.
1: See you, Mike. There you go. Mike Golic Jr., him and his dad returning August 3rd with the Golics every weekday morning, 10 a.m. to noon Eastern time. There you have it. That's how it's done. That's how it's done.
2: I mean, the Golics, certainly, they can be nominated for best week ever, coming back to ESPN Radio.
1: It is.
2: From 10 a.m. until noon Eastern time. That's going to be exciting because, I got to know Mike Jr. a little bit when I first started at ESPN Radio. Very excited that he is coming back.
1: Really seems like such a no-brainer once all parties involved had, you know, mutual interest. I don't know how it went down. It's above my pay grade. I mean, you may think that I have, like, a say and, like, I'm in charge of certain things on the network, but I'm not. I'm really not. I'm an innocent bystander. And once everyone realizes that this is something they want, that's very exciting. Seems like, a no-brainer that they bring them back.
2: Zaz, I got to know, before we get out of here, what are your plans for the big game tomorrow night? Team USA in action. You hunkering down in the Zaslow family mansion?
1: Yeah, I'm not a go out and watch at the bar kind of guy. I like to be in a controlled environment and relax. So I'll be watching tomorrow night with my boys. I'm looking forward to it. It's going to be a lot of fun. You have the same drill? You watch at home?
2: Yeah, I'll just watch at home, especially with doing a morning show locally, having to get up for that. Yeah, just going out for it. Plus, again, it's just easier to kind of focus on the game when you're just sitting at home with me, my wife, and the dog.
1: Happy 250 to America. Thanks to everyone for joining us today. For Gabe Neitzel, I'm Jonathan Zaslow. Coming up, Matt and Myron take you through the rest of your Sunday. 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
3: 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In the NHL, Predators center Maverick Bourque signing a 6-year deal after being traded to Nashville by the Stars. Contract worth $33 million, carrying a $5.5 million salary cap hit through 2031-32. Bourque had 20 goals and 21 assists in 82 games during his second full NHL season, averaging just over 15 minutes in ice time per game. World Cup round of 16 continues today. Morocco and France advancing yesterday. Two more matches. Brazil taking on Norway 4 Eastern at MetLife Stadium. Then tonight, England and Mexico in Mexico City. Match time staying the same.
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8: The level of fireworks in my neighborhood, and I've been here a long time, was unlike anything I'd ever heard. It sounded like I was in a war documentary or something, and it was coming through the microphone. I called the non-emergency number.
9: See, wait a minute. You called the police.
8: I did.
9: On people shooting fireworks.
8: It wasn't normal fireworks. It was like M80s. It was dynamite. There were grenades.
6: Myron Metcalf.
8: At one point, I think I heard a bazooka. There was a missile launcher. My neighborhood shouldn't sound like a documentary on Nam. It shouldn't sound like I'm taking enemy fire in my neighborhood, in my living room.
10: One person writes, Matt, does he go up to little kids with lemonade stands and ask to see their
8: permits?
10: Don't say that.
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10: All of America last night celebrated the 250th anniversary of the country. Well, Myron sat at home and called the police and asked the children to stop shooting off sparklers. That's the way it goes here on Matt and Myron, presented by Progressive Insurance. 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Myron Metcalf is here. Myron, did you enjoy the fireworks last night? I know traditionally you are not a fan of loud noises.
8: Yeah, I mean, we didn't get a chance to go to the full fireworks. They were canceled because of the weather or delayed. But in my neighborhood, there's a lot of fireworks, and it was cool. I did not call on anybody. I let people have their fun. And it was different.
10: Well, I think you learned your lesson from a couple years ago when you were mocked by the nation for calling the cops on all your neighbors.
8: I want to be sure. If it was like it was then, I would have called again. But it wasn't.
10: Oh, so it was muted. No, it wasn't as bad.
8: Wasn't as bad. But because I think people got the message.
10: Okay, they knew. Yeah. Well, you know, that's what they say. That's part of the why you have a criminal justice system is to try to deter crime, and you were able to do that. We are here. It is August. I'm gonna get the month right. July.
8: What day you on, man?
10: 5th, and we have a big announcement here on Matt and Myron. So let's do it off the top.

0: August of 2018, I received a phone call from folks at ESPN asking if I would be interested in hosting a Sunday morning show with a young college basketball whippersnapper reporter named Myron Metcalf. And ever since then, we have been on this time slot at 8 a.m. for now going close to 8 years. Originally, it was Myron and Dan Orlovsky and I, and then it was Myron and Jeff Schwartz, and then Joe Fortenbaugh, and then after a while, they just said, you know what, let's just keep Matt and Myron together, and we've done it for 8 years, and this is going to be our next to last show here at 10 a.m. on ESPN, because next Sunday will be our last Sunday morning show, but we're not leaving. You may have heard the announcement that we will be moving to daily. Mm-hmm. Matt and Myron will move every Monday through Friday. Thank you very much to the generous applause. Every Monday through Friday on ESPN Radio starting August 3rd, something he and I have wanted to have happen forever has now happened. And Myron, I'm very much looking forward to being in your life, not just one day a week for 3 hours, but every day. I'm very, very excited, and thank ESPN for the opportunity.
1: No, I'm grateful, man. I'm looking forward to it. Like, we've been talking about it for a long time behind the scenes, and it was cool to see it officially announced and to see everyone kind of respond to that. But yeah, we're not going away. You just got to follow us to Monday through Friday.
0: But I'm going to miss this time slot. I mean, every Sunday morning, we would wake up, you and I. I think you can tell now, you know, we'll probably over the next couple of weeks kind of tell stories of the first 8 years. You were not necessarily excited when they told you you were getting a show with me because, I mean, I think it's fair to say you didn't know if you liked me before we started this show. Is that fair?
1: I thought it had to be another Matt Jones that I just didn't know because I questioned if it was the one I knew because I just knew that wasn't going to work. Like, I didn't say anything. Like, I accepted the opportunity, but I was like, yeah, okay, I'll be a part of this experiment, ESPN.
0: But why didn't you think that would work? Why didn't you think it would work?
1: Because the interaction I had with you before that show, the only interaction I had with you before that show was we were in a screaming match at a Kentucky basketball game, and I don't even remember what it was about. But I know you weren't backing down, and neither was I. And
0: I'm sure, though, I was probably correct, right, in hindsight.
1: And I'm sure you thought you were correct. But I was going from that interaction to suddenly throwing us in a studio together with Dan Orlovsky, who was also coming from...
0: Yeah, this was that first... So, you know, Dan Orlovsky's a big ESPN star now. We were the first thing he did at ESPN.
1: First thing?
0: His first day at ESPN was my first day. We literally got our little mugshots they give you at the Bristol studio. We actually got them together. We had their pictures taken at the same time, Myron.
1: Yeah.
0: So you said people came up to you and were like, how are you going to make that work, right?
1: Yeah. No, people would just walk up to me and they'd be like, Matt Jones? That's all they would say. And then I'd just be like, Matt Jones? I was like, listen, man, it's a combination that we'll see. We'll see what happens. But now here we are.
0: It's a combination that we'll see.
1: Well, and you know, here we are. I mean, that's the thing. It's like it worked out. And I got to thank all the listeners, though. Like, we wouldn't get this opportunity if it wasn't for all of our loyal Sunday morning listeners who have just been with us for almost a decade. Like, you got to thank those people more than anybody else, I think.
0: I totally agree. The people who listen to this regularly, and chances are you're listening now or will listen on podcasts, you all are the reason we're going to have that show. There is a consistent amount of people that they see tune in at this time to listen to us, download the podcast, and that write in, call in, and now we move to the afternoons. And we'll talk more about it next week. We will relive some of the best moments of the last 8 years, but I want to thank everybody. We are looking forward to it. And Myron, I want to thank you for showing up here. You know, you've been on vacation on and off for the last 20 weeks, and you went to Disney is what I hear.
2: Wait, Matt, right? I have a very important question I've been waiting all week to ask you.
0: All right,
2: with this very big, very great announcement, are you getting an ESPN email? Do we finally work this out?
0: Yeah, I still have no way to log into the ESPN system, and I do not have an email yet. Now, they've told me I'm going to get an email. I got my first letter from ESPN with my name on it this past week, which was exciting. It said that I had benefits. I didn't know that you could do that with a company. I'm looking forward to that. But I don't know any details of that yet. But
2: I do hope to have an ESPN. I just need to know if they're going to give you the one you already have and can't get into. two, or if they just don't know you have one, so you're going to get a second one.
1: He might have two, and then also they're going to put you through rookie camp. Like you got
0: to
1: go.
0: What does that mean? What, I have to go to OTAs.
1: Every new employee has to go through like what they call the ESPN orientation.
0: Oh really? Camp. What is that? Do we sing Kumbaya?
1: No,
2: it's I didn't get to go through it. So maybe I'll join you, Matt.
3: I was the last one before COVID hit, and that was pretty exciting. Some of the greatest things you'll ever do.
1: Yeah, yeah.
0: Well, I'm looking forward to it. But yes, I hopefully will have the email. And then one of the things I might get to do is what you did, Myron. You get to go to Disney, right? You did that.
1: Oh yeah, Disney. Went to Disney. It's cool when you walk up to Disney. And they don't, you know, they say, are you a cast member? So you're like them. So you show them your badge and they go.
0: They think you're a cast member.
1: You are a cast member. And then they say, where do you make your magic? And then I'll be like.
0: No, they do not say, where do you make your magic?
1: 1,000%. Rachel can back me up. They'll say, where do you make your magic?
2: And you have to make sure you tell them like ESPN in Connecticut, or they think you're talking about like the sports complex in Orlando.
1: They don't necessarily know. But so I had to explain to them like ESPN, like, oh, what do you do? Told them, yeah, sports radio host, college basketball report, all that. But it's every person you meet from Disney will say, oh, where do you make your magic? So you feel really special.
0: Is that what I need to start going up to people that are other employees and say, where do you make your magic?
1: If you go to Disney, they're going to ask you. But yes, that's how we talk in the Disney family.
0: But I kind of want to do that too. Like, I'd like to go up to Seth Greenberg and go, where do you make your magic?
1: I don't know if it works as much in Bristol, but if you go to Disney, that's how we talk in Disney.
0: Hey, George Stephanopoulos, where do you make your magic?
1: That's what you say. That's how people talk. Where do you make your magic? You're a cast member. You show your badge. You walk through. It was a really, really cool experience. And I watched World Cup with fans from all over the world. And I'm a World Cup guy now. I'm a soccer guy now.
0: Did you ride the Simpsons rides? You know, they have those there.
1: I don't do rides. But my kids did a bunch of stuff. No, I haven't been on a roller coaster since I was 16. My kids do everything, but I don't do. I haven't been on a roller coaster since 16.
0: So what do you do at Disney if you're an adult that doesn't ride rides?
1: Pay. That's the only thing people want me there for.
0: You just pay. You just walk around and pay.
1: I pay. But I haven't been to Disney.
0: I haven't been to Disney in a long, long time. I know you get when you work now. But apparently, I can get some amount of discount or something to go. But I never been. What?
1: You can go whenever you want.
0: Well, I mean, I plan. I don't want to go a lot. Since I'm a single adult, probably don't want to go at all. I think that would be weird.
1: No, people do it.
0: Who?
1: There's a whole culture. Rachel will tell you. There's a whole culture of people who like.
0: You're telling me there are single men that just go to Disney.
2: There are.
0: It's
2: a whole culture. It's called being a Disney adult. It has a negative connotation.
3: Very negative.
2: But it is a thing. It is a thing. You can go. I've had to go by myself before because I've had friends bail on our trips and they're paid for, so I'm going anyway.
3: Rachel goes every other weekend.
1: Yeah, Rachel goes more than anybody you know.
0: Okay, well, I'm not doing that for the record. Okay. Just so people know, don't be putting on the internet Matt Jones is going to Disney by himself. I'm making no magic. I'm staying right here to get ready for our August 3rd show and our debut. It is ESPN Radio, Matt and Myron. There's a lot to get to. Jaylen Brown, LeBron, the World Cup, ton of World Cup talk, and more. I just got a new mattress that I'm very excited about. I'm going to go bounce around on it, and we'll be back. It's Matt and Myron on ESPN Radio.
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0: I'm in here on the 4th of July. It is Matt Myron. The text machine. You know, we have a number that you can text during the show. And we're going to have it during the Daily Show. And people are sending in messages, 772-774-5254. Let me read a couple of them. One person writes, Matt, congrats on the weekday show. You guys are the best tag team partners on radio. I try to never miss a Sunday. That's very nice. One person writes, Matt, please tell Myron to never tell me where he makes the magic. Thank you very much. I will.
1: Hold on, man. Talk about working, man. Come on, man.
0: One person writes, Matt, there were Sunday mornings where I was forced to choose between Matt and Myron or my wife and Jesus / church. Sometimes it was a tougher decision than it probably should have been.
1: Hold on. We don't want to start the family disputes.
0: Now you don't have to worry about that. You don't have to make that switch. 888-SAY-ESPN. Matt Myron, let's talk just a little bit about Jaylen Brown. He was traded to the Sixers this week in a move that sort of baffled people. I was trying to think of how many times I've seen a trade and thought, Now, did I fall for a website where they spell Sham's name like one letter off? Because I just couldn't imagine a world they would trade Jaylen Brown for Paul George. Not just an older player, 36, but also maybe the worst contract in the league, or at least in the conversation for the worst contract in the league. But they did. And now we are sort of trying to get through the implications of it. Let's just start with this. Put everything else aside.
1: Yeah.
0: Is there any way that you think this trade makes basketball sense for Boston?
1: No. And I don't think Boston does. Like, they understood. Like, to me, when I saw the news, I was like, wow, VJ Edgecombe is headed to Boston.
0: Yeah.
1: Right? Like, you're going to get a young player that you can build around. Makes sense if that's the move. When I found out that VJ Edgecombe wasn't a part of the trade, I really couldn't understand what Brad Stevens was doing. It makes no basketball sense, and I don't think we're ever going to get to a point where it does. But it tells you a lot about who they thought he was.
0: It makes no basketball sense that this wasn't a basketball trade, right? Is that ultimately what you would say? Like, it was done because they just had to get rid of him.
1: I think behind the scenes there's probably a lot we don't know.
0: Yeah.
1: Like, listen, I'm going to push back against some of the Jaylen Brown is the smart. Jaylen Brown is legitimately smart. Like, he's a legitimately smart dude. Like, 100%. And maybe that intimidates some people. There's also an element where you can assume that you're smarter than everybody and kind of look down on people, and things can get weird. So I was the first person to ever write a story about Jaylen Brown in college. Went to the Cal campus, and I'm getting ready to interview him. I'm like, hey, man, let's meet up tomorrow somewhere if you want. He's like, all right, cool. But first, I got to go to hot yoga. And then we can hang out. You know, we can
0: and you didn't like that. Like, you've always been skeptical of hot yoga.
1: No, I remember.
0: I went to hot yoga once, and you kind of mocked it.
1: No, it wasn't that I didn't like it. It was me trying to understand how an 18-year-old was already kind of quirky a little bit. So I could understand, like, this smart, incredible basketball player who goes to hot yoga. That might not be everybody's cup of tea. And I think Boston traded him because they decided this isn't our cup of tea after all these years.
0: I understand that. But they had, I believe, 3 more years left on his deal, right? I think that's correct. I've never understood this idea in the NBA that if a guy's unhappy, Myron, you have to get rid of him. I mean, you got him for 3 years. Is he not going to play?
1: You don't want unhappy Jaylen Brown.
0: Why not? I've worked places I'm unhappy. You think I've always been happy working everywhere? I'm not going to mention specific spots, but, like, people are not always happy. Sometimes you got to work when you're unhappy. There's a lot of people listening to this show that are not happy. You have the contract. Why do you have to trade him just because he's unhappy? He can have another year. He's not going to, like, tank his career. He's a smart guy.
1: I don't know if anyone said he was unhappy. The question is, were the Celtics happy?
0: Well, then the Celtics need to. I mean, are they going to be happy with Paul George playing 30 games a year? I mean, like, what? How's that going to make them happy?
1: This is what I'm saying. Behind the scenes, like, we don't know how weird it was. Like, we talked about this with Russell Wilson.
0: But everybody works with people that are weird. Why is it in the NBA that
1: you can't have too many of them, though?
0: I agree, but okay. So John Calipari used to say to me,
1: yeah,
0: he said, I can have one knucklehead on my team. I can't have two. Okay? So, I mean, Jaylen Brown can be your one. I'm not going to say. I think he's actually very
1: smart.
0: He's
1: not
0: smart.
1: A knucklehead. No.
0: But he can be your one quirky guy. And then you just don't bring in any other quirky guys. He's the one. Why can't you just do that?
1: Because something must have happened that we don't know about that made the Celtics feel like they couldn't be the team they wanted to be. Now, granted, a lot of this is money, too. This is second apron stuff. This is a giant contract. No, this is all
0: it's,
1: that.
0: It's definitely but, second apron is a huge part of it. But, like, here's the thing I don't understand about the talk about the second apron. Paul George makes more money than
1: makes
0: him.
1: A lot of money.
0: Makes so a lot why of money. Is that? How does that make it better?
1: But I'm telling you, I think the thing that the Celtics aren't going to say or won't come out is what happened this season that made the Celtics say, that's it. Now, here's the thing that we're not talking about in this whole conversation about Jaylen Brown. Can somebody find Jason Tatum? That was his number one dude for a long time, a decade. Those two guys were side by side. They won a championship together. Usually in these situations, that person puts out some sort of a message and says, you know what? I loved our time together. Well, you know what? Sometimes people have to move on.
0: Yeah, maybe
1: Jason Tatum has not said one word about his co-star being moved to another team, which tells me if he didn't co-sign it, he also didn't push back on the idea.
0: I think that's probably clear. I mean, I think probably Jason Tatum didn't like when Jalen Brown said this was his most fun year of all time.
1: On Twitch the night of
0: when Jason Tatum didn't play and when, you know, they didn't win a title. They lose early in the first round, and he's like, this was so fun not having Jason Tatum around.
1: It's like going on a solo trip without your partner and being like, this is the greatest 5 days of my life. Like, whoa, hold on a second.
0: You got to be careful about that. John and Washington, D.C. John, what do you think?
16: Man, I'm going to tell you the truth. I think Boston already decided a long time ago Tatum was their guy. And they decided, hey, Jalen Brown, we're going to ship him out because, you know, we don't want any friction with Tatum. But at the end of the day,
1: they won a championship together.
0: But
1: that's
0: they won a championship. It's not like it didn't work. It worked.
1: That's the problem.
0: Like, I don't understand. I mean, it worked. So why can't you keep going? There are people, and I appreciate the call, John. There are people who have produced magic together. Let me give you one example, Myron. Desus and Miro. I love Desus and Miro. Did you like Desus and Miro?
1: Love them. Love them.
0: Apparently, I learned behind the scenes they've always hated each other.
1: Yeah.
0: Well, okay, that's fine. But, man, you made a lot. And what has happened to Desus and or Miro since? Have you seen them? I don't know where they are.
1: Yeah,
0: where
1: no, Miro's doing a lot. Meryl's
0: what's
1: doing
0: he doing?
1: Bunch.
0: What's he doing?
1: Meryl's hosting New York Radio. Meryl's okay, doing good. A ton.
0: That's fine. Yeah, but they used to be Desus and Mero. And now he's on New York Radio, whatever. My point is, couldn't they have just worked it out? Couldn't they have just found a way to work it out? The Celtics, I feel like, could have found a way to work this out. They could
1: have. Not if somebody's getting on your last nerve. I mean,
0: is this a precursor to like 5 years from now?
1: No, I'm just saying, like... They traded him because they were annoyed.
0: 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It'll be better. 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
21: Good afternoon. This is Paul Keels. The Cincinnati Reds trying to break a four-game losing streak, and they're off to a good start in the seventh inning. They lead the Brewers in Milwaukee 5-2. Sal Stewart and Jose Trevino have homered for the Reds. Cleveland Guardians will begin a home series with the Chicago White Sox tonight at Progressive Field. Davis Martin pitching for the White Sox. Leigh Ciccone for the Guardians, who trail Chicago by one game in the AL Central. Other games that are underway in the majors today. Ninth inning, Pittsburgh leading Philadelphia 6-1. In the second, it's Miami ahead of Colorado 2-1. World Cup matches going going on today. Underway, Spain, a 1-0 lead against Austria. Later, Portugal meets Croatia, and it's Switzerland against Algeria. Second round play at Wimbledon today. Men's winners, number 2, Alexander Zverev. Number 5, Alex de Minaur. And number 6, Taylor Fritz. Moving up in ladies play in the second round, third-ranked Iga Swiatek. Number 6, Amanda Anisimov. And number 26, Madison Keys. Alex Ovechkin announcing today that he will return for a 22nd season, agreeing to a 1-year deal with the Washington Capitals at $4.2 million. The 40-year-old Ovechkin is the all-time career leader in the NHL in goals scored. Golf today, the U.S. Senior Open at Scioto Country Club in Columbus. The first-round leader, Charlie Wee at 3-under par. Simon Griffiths, Freddie Jacobson, George McNeil, and John Rollins are all a stroke behind at 2-under. Meanwhile, to the PGA John Deere Classic in Silvis, Illinois. First-round lead is shared by Lucas Glover and Zach Blair, each are at 8-under par. This is the Ohio News Network.
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3: Your Skynet overnight forecast calls for a chance of showers or thunderstorms. Mostly cloudy, a low of 69. For Sunday, showers are likely and possible in the morning and then more later in the afternoon. Otherwise, mostly cloudy with a high of 82 and calm winds. For Monday, a chance of showers and thunderstorms, partly sunny and 81 degrees. For Skynet weather, I'm Max Crenshaw, ESPN Radio, 1430 AM and 105.7 FM.
22: Novak Djokovic on the men's side, winning the first set in a tiebreak 7-6 after rallying from down a game against Roman Safiulin. Djokovic is a game away from taking the second set on top 5-3. 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In the NBA, looming question, LeBron James's free agency. 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
23: 10 teams or so, they've heard from almost everybody in the league. 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
0: Sun crashes down and it hurts inside. That's right. The Hulkster. It's Matt Myron on ESPN Radio.
1: What are your other patriotic songs?
0: What patriotic song do you want to play?
1: Living in America, James Brown.
0: But I mean, like, we're getting to that. That's in the next hour.
1: Are we?
0: My guess is there was going to be ones you liked, too.
1: Okay.
0: I wasn't just going to be Brooks and Dunn and Toby Keith.
24: See, so Matt really hated the random music I picked last week.
0: Yeah, okay. Because you picked like funky emo music the whole day. Yeah. Like we're trying to keep on. You were picking like Morrissey.
24: I just had to get him in a better mood with the music, and then I was going to make a switch. I promise.
1: Okay. Yeah, this sounds like that Paul Revere playlist. I'm just trying to add a little spice.
0: I promise you, we're not going to play Lee Greenwood. Okay, God bless the USA. Poor man. By the way, I saw him singing last night. It has to be something that like you've been performing for 50 years. Everybody just wants to hear one song and get out. They don't want to hear you say anything else.
1: But you probably hate it though, right? At some point, it's got to be hard because if that's your living and that's your like that's how you live.
0: Oh, you know he's got to hate it. Like he has to be like, you know, I got other hits.
1: Yeah. Nobody wants to hear anything
0: Nobody
1: else.
0: Wants to hear. 888-SAY-ESPN. More people writing in. One person writes, Matt, absolutely awesome. You're going to be on every day. Loyal listener for years. You guys just work together. That's very nice. One person writes, congratulations to Matt and Cookie. My Sunday mornings will never be the same.
1: That Cookie thing has to stop. The Cookie thing is ridiculous. People keep calling me Cookie.
4: Cookie on the daily.
1: Cookie. Of you, man.
0: That's true. You think about all the big names going to be on ESPN radio now. Rich Eisen, Mike Golick, Cookie, all the big stars are going to be there. One person writes, Matt, I think we need to get Myron and Lane Kiffin to go to a hot yoga class together shirtless. It'll be great content.
1: Hey, listen, people are into it. People are into it.
0: I like hot yoga. You mocked me for going, but I enjoyed it. We were just talking before we go to the phones about Jaylen Brown for a second. You and I both had stories that I don't think either one of us necessarily wanted to share on the air of personal interactions we've had with Jaylen Brown where he wasn't like bad. He was just odd. And so you kind of think a big part of this is there just comes a point when you have to deal with someone a little odd, quirky, whatever, you're just like, I just can't do this anymore.
1: Again, my dad would say, somebody, you're getting on my last nerve. Like, that's a point. You can't measure it. There's no metric for it, right? Yeah,
0: there's no analytics.
1: There's no analytics, but everybody has a last nerve. And the Celtics, to me, this was their last nerve. I don't know what it was.
0: Yeah.
1: I don't know what the exact moment was, but every person, organization has a last nerve, and I think that's where Jaylen Brown went with Boston. And it's weird that there aren't a bunch of former teammates being like, man, let me put out this message that teams usually put out.
0: You don't ever see, he's not like I Show Speed. You don't see famous people on his Twitch. It's always just guys he knows.
1: It's just, well, and dudes who are just there. You know what I mean? Like
0: just in the room. They're like, hey, this guy. Yeah. No, I understand. Paul is in Kentucky. Go ahead, Paul.
5: I am 1 mile away from the new Matt Jones Villa in the YMCA.
0: Yes, I had. That's nice.
5: You know where I am. My call is, what time is your program, number one? Number two, will you be recording it, taping it at the new ESPN bar in Lexington? And number three, can you get Myron to come down in person? I'd love to meet him and hear him in person and just hear that laugh in person.
0: Well, that's very nice. It will be 3 to 5 Eastern every day, and you can listen either on local stations or on the app or on Sirius XM or on the TV app, like whatever you want. We will be doing it. I'm building a studio in my home. I'm hoping Myron will have a better studio than he has right now, which is just a room with a blank dot in behind it. But my guess is he will as well.
1: I do a lot of shows. I got the space. I do a lot of these shows. I've done a ton of on-TV radio things. I have a great
0: space. I mean, you don't have to brag. Like, we could ask.
1: No, it'll be good. And we'll do stuff in person.
0: We are. We'll be in person in Bristol some.
1: Yeah, 3 to 5 Eastern every day. That's going to be, it's gonna be a lot. Can we handle each other every day? What do you think?
0: Yeah, I mean, listen, you don't get on my last nerve. You get on my maybe a couple nerves before that, but you don't get on my last one. No, we're going to do well. We're going to have a good time. You know, people don't realize sometimes you and I, you know, we quibble, but we always immediately
1: when you use words like quibble, I can always tell that people used to cheat off your tests in fifth grade. Like, I can just always tell, like, there were like three kids who sat next to you with every time they put out the little, was that, the Scantron? I could just tell.
4: Do you think Matt covered his paper with his arm so they wouldn't
1: look over? Definitely did. Oh, he definitely covered
0: up. Quick story on that regard. I did have a buddy who would copy off me once, and we were in algebra, and you know how in algebra or whatever, the answers are in the back of the book, but the point is to like show how you get it, right?
1: Yeah.
0: So one day, I wasn't there, so he copied off. Yeah. He just had to cheat off the back of the book.
1: Yeah.
0: And you do this thing when they would then do the answers. You would switch papers with somebody else, and they would read your answers.
1: Yeah.
0: So they call on this kid for my friend. Let's just call him Bob.
1: Okay.
0: And they said, well, what did Bob put for number four?
1: Yeah.
0: And the kid read it and goes, he wrote, answers may vary. Now that's how you know somebody's cheating.
1: That's how you know.
0: When they wrote from the back of the book.
1: That's the ultimate.
0: Answers may vary.
1: That's the ultimate.
0: So, Anthony in Boston. Go ahead, Anthony. Summer radio.
6: Hey, what's up, fellas?
0: Hey,
6: listen. It's kind of weird how someone being grounded, humble, and focused in life is considered being off. I don't usually agree with Matt, but he was right, man. This trade was a trade where it was like they didn't care what they got back for him.
0: I agree.
6: Just had to go.
1: Yeah.
0: Wait a minute. So you Jaylen think, Brown, hang on a second. You think Jaylen Brown is grounded? What were the words you used there?
6: Grounded, humble, and focused in life. Yes.
0: You think he's humble? I mean, I might agree with you he's focused, but do you really think he's humble?
6: Well, I think you really need to look a little bit more into Jaylen Brown and who he is. Jaylen Brown is, when he signed that big contract, the first thing Jaylen Brown spoke of was trying to help people that was less fortunate and establishing foundations.
1: I mean, that's just rich people, though, right? I mean, like, I know we got like a lot of rich people donate. And I know he cares about causes.
0: He is big in the community. He does as much as anyone in his community.
1: Listen, a lot of things seem to be true. He does a lot for community. But you can still be someone that rubs people the wrong way over time. Like, it's weird to me that his teammates haven't stood up and said, we're really going to miss you.
0: Anthony, you're in Boston. You're around Boston fans. Are Boston fans pretty upset about this?
6: Of course they are, man. It doesn't make any sense.
1: Yeah, it does.
6: The only thing is that Jaylen Brown, there's never a bad word uttered about Jaylen Brown in the organization or in the city. The only thing that rubs people the wrong way, and it's always been that case, is Jaylen Brown is a very intelligent black man. That still rubs people the wrong way. And the one question that people are not asking in this, because I think Brad Stevens is a good GM. I think he does a great job. I think the one question people are not asking is, who is the new ownership and who is Jaylen Brown?
0: Yeah, people.
1: I mean, yeah, but here's my pushback on that, because I've heard
0: Go ahead.
1: I've heard that on a lot of podcasts about him being an intelligent black man, and he is. Like, he went to Cal. You know, he had like some NASA partnership. He's done a fellowship at MIT. He's a really, really smart dude, an intelligent black man. I've heard that. But, like, so is Jason Tatum. So are a bunch of guys in the NBA. You know, it's not just Jaylen Brown. So to me, if he has all these qualities and these strengths that we're talking about, and by the way, is one of the best basketball players on the planet, literally carried the Celtics to the playoffs by himself, that tells me there's other stuff within an organization, Matt, that put up with Paul, put up with Kevin Garnett, put up with all of these other guys who were sort of,
0: interesting quirky characters. Kendrick Perkins. Let me go back to caller for a second. Can I bring you back on, sir? Are you there? Is he still there? Okay, so you started that by going, I got to agree with Matt, which is something I don't often do. Why'd you have to throw that in there? And what is it that you don't agree with?
6: No, you've said many things that I don't agree with.
0: Like what? I'm a very reasonable person. What are we talking about?
6: What matters is what you said that I do agree with, Matt. And that's the Celtics, this situation, the way they traded him.
0: I've got your opinion on that. I think you just threw that in there, and you don't even have anything you disagree with me on. You just had to throw that in there. I appreciate the call. Let's go to Trey in Albany. Trey.
7: Yeah, love the show, guys. I wanted to say, when it comes to the trade about Jaylen Brown, first of all, the trade that they got back really went down because once they knew that Boston was shopping Jaylen Brown for Giannis, his trade, they were going to get back, was going to be messed up anyway.
1: Yeah.
7: Number two, when it comes to the analytics, Boston is a very analytical team. So they see Jaylen Brown at the price tag and don't see it being as much as worth for that price tag what he brings to the table.
1: Which is crazy if that's the case, because he literally carried the Celtics to the playoffs by himself.
0: I'm glad you brought that up. What do you think about the random GM who said to, one of the reporters, said that he's the seventh best player on the Celtics analytically? What do you think about that? That's nonsense, isn't it? Like,
1: I know a lot of NBA scouts, executives, some GMs that I talked to. It doesn't seem real to me unless your goal was to try to change the narrative about the trade. Nobody actually believes he's seventh best.
0: Okay. So you don't, you think that's just kind of hokum?
1: Nobody believes that.
0: Okay.
1: He literally carried them to the, he was the finals MVP when they won the championship. Like, the talent is not the conversation here. Like, anyone say that the talent is dreaming. It's the other stuff, which we may not know all the other stuff.
0: I don't know why he had to say, I don't normally agree. I bet he and I agree. Like, I'm on his side on this one. I don't know why that guy had to say that.
1: Yeah, I don't know, man.
0: This was sports.
1: Agree with you.
0: Yeah, not just because they want to be nice to you. This was SportsCenter, a new interview podcast from Rich Eisen featuring SportsCenter legends. 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This was SportsCenter is presented by Gusto. You can check it out. A lot of good episodes out there. We'll take a couple more calls. We're going to do a little World Cup. Myron's into it. So am I. You need the videos this morning from Cape Verde with the players returning home and the heroes welcome they're getting. If you haven't seen those, you got to look them up. The feel-good story of the year. That's all next here on Matt and Myron.
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21: Good afternoon. This is Paul Keels. The Cincinnati Reds trying to break a four-game losing streak, and they're off to a good start in the seventh inning. They lead the Brewers in Milwaukee 5-2. Sal Stewart and Jose Trevino have homered for the Reds. Cleveland Guardians will begin a home series with the Chicago White Sox tonight at Progressive Field. Davis Martin pitching for the White Sox. Late Ciccone for the Guardians, who trail Chicago by one game in the AL Central. Other games that are underway in the majors today. Ninth inning, Pittsburgh leading Philadelphia 6-1. In the second, it's Miami ahead of Colorado 2-1. World Cup matches going on today. Underway, Spain, a 1-0 lead against Austria. Later, Portugal meets Croatia, and it's Switzerland against Algeria. Second round play at Wimbledon today. Men's winners, number 2, Alexander Zverev, number 5, Alex de Minaur, and number 6, Taylor Fritz. Moving up in ladies' play in the second round, third-ranked Iga Swiatek, number 6, Amanda Anisimov, and number 26, Madison Keys. Alex Ovechkin announcing today that he will return for a 22nd season, agreeing to a one-year deal with the Washington Capitals at $4.2 million. The 40-year-old Ovechkin is the all-time career leader in the NHL in goals scored. Golf today, the U.S. Senior Open at Scioto Country Club in Columbus. The first-round leader, Charlie Wee, at 3-under par. Simon Griffiths, Freddie Jacobson, George McNeil, and John Rollins are all a stroke behind at 2-under. Meanwhile, to the PGA John Deere Classic in Silvis, Illinois. First-round lead is shared by Lucas Glover and Zach Blair, each are at 8-under par. 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
3: Your Skynet overnight forecast calls for a chance of showers or thunderstorms. Mostly cloudy, a low of 69. For Sunday, showers are likely and possible in the morning and then more later in the afternoon. Otherwise, mostly cloudy with a high of 82 and calm winds. For Monday, a chance of showers and thunderstorms, partly sunny and 81 degrees. For Skynet weather, I'm Max Crenshaw, ESPN Radio, 1430 AM and 105.7 FM.
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0: 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Myron and I were having an argument during the break. I do want to extend in here. I had a mattress delivered this morning, which surprised you, Myron. You were surprised that they would deliver a mattress at 9 o'clock on a Sunday morning.
1: I just think it sounds like it's off the books. Like, nobody's delivering on 4th of July weekend on a Sunday morning. I mean, like, not an official company. Terrence and JoJo will. But
2: they're
1: not with anybody. They're not getting benefits. You know what I mean? Like, nobody on the actual payroll is doing that.
0: So then you asked me what I tipped them.
1: Yeah, what did you tip them?
0: I forgot to tip them. I didn't think about it. No, I mean, I feel bad because, like, I'm a big tipper. I feel bad because he did linger a little bit when he said goodbye. And now that I'm thinking about it.
1: He was waiting for the tip.
0: And now that I'm thinking about it, he might have been waiting, and I didn't realize it. Because he did linger.
1: They delivered the day after a holiday in the morning, and they didn't get a tip. They're talking about you right now.
0: Yeah, they should be. So I feel bad. I may have to find these guys. I've got a little survey. I'm going to put on the survey, can I give them a tip? You said, what do you tip them? Yeah. And you said to tip them $5 each? That's even worse than not tipping them.
1: 10 a piece. They're just carrying something. Now, if they got to, like I've had, like, you know, refrigerator, you know, dishwasher, things like that, where you've got to do some installation stuff, that's more. But if you're just carrying it into the house, I mean.
0: See, I would have given them 25 each. You would only give them 10.
1: Well, then, see, to me, here it's all a scale. If you give those guys 25, then what are you giving a guy who brings in a new oven and has to connect it to?
0: They don't know each other. I'll give them both 25. Like, I'm not, like, I don't have to differentiate.
1: Oven guy's worth way more than mattress guy. Mattress dude is just bringing it in, setting it down. Oven guy has to connect it to your gas light. Like, oven guy's got to do real stuff. Way more important than the mattress dude.
0: Well, in theory, I would have given him 25. I actually gave him 0 because I forgot.
1: You gotta find
0: him. So I do need to find him because I feel bad about it. Before we get back to phones, Travis Kelce got married to Taylor Swift. It was a who's who of wedding people. A lot of people have focused on the actress, actor, musician side. This is a sports show. I want to focus on the sporting people that got there. I was fascinated by who got the invites. All right. Yeah. First of all, a lot of NFL people, you would expect that. Travis played. He apparently gave general invites to his whole team, which is very nice. How about that? We wondered if he would do that. He invited the whole team. Do you think he invited the practice squad?
1: Probably not. Probably not.
0: So you have to make the 53-man roster, you think, or 43. You got to make it to get there, right?
1: Well, and there's some, like, third-string guys who he just forgot their names.
0: You don't invite the third string.
1: He may have intended to, but I don't, you know. He didn't send out the invites personally.
0: Okay, let's go over some other people. From ESPN, Stephen A. and McAfee got invited. That's good.
1: That. Yeah, that's good.
0: Didn't get to the weekend show. More of a weekday show invite, Myron, right? Not the weekends. Yeah. Is that fair?
1: Yeah, I think he's, you know, and I get you invite Stephen A. and McAfee, the big titans of the.
0: Joe Buck invited.
1: I saw
0: good. Greg Olson and Kevin Burkhart invited.
1: Good.
0: Here's the one that shocked me.
1: Yeah.
0: No person I saw walk into that arena was I more shocked about than Dean Blandino, the Fox Rules analysis, got invited. What were the odds on DraftKings that you would have gotten Dean Blandino, the rules guy on Fox, an invite to Taylor Swift's wedding? Imagine I had said that to you 5 years ago. Dean Blandino, who comes in and goes, yep, looks like holding to me. I mean, that would have been, that guy would have ended up at Taylor Swift's wedding.
1: But Dean was like the boss of the refs, right? I mean, so I'm sure he's still tied to that community. I mean, you keep your enemies close. I think it's one of those moves more than anything. I think Kelsey's hoping that this leads to him getting a first down call, you know, when it's a little controversial.
0: Do you think you could, if you had a wedding and you needed to invite 1,000 people, are there 1,000 people you would even know?
1: Yeah, I mean, I have a giant family. I could get to 1,000. I could. Because I got family all over.
0: Would I be one of the 1,000?
1: Let's see how the show goes when we start in August. let's not rush things, but presumably, 1,000 sounds like a to me, if you invite 1,000, there's no way to really interact with anybody. You know, no. What I mean? Like, no one feels.
0: But maybe
1: special,
0: that's the point. Maybe that's the point. You don't want to interact with everybody.
1: Yeah, no one feels special.
0: In a thousand people
1: at a wedding. Yeah. You know, you feel special with the invite, but not. No one felt like close felt to Taylor.
0: If I had gotten to go, I would have felt very special. Russ in Arizona, go ahead, Russ.
3: Gentlemen, before I get into congratulating you, first of all, Matt, you would end up being the groomsman, if not the best man at Myron's wedding. So let's not kid each other here. Okay?
0: That's true. Oh, we true. Would be. Like each other deep down. Yeah.
3: But listen, I just want to call and congratulate you guys. You know, I'm a P1, you know, ESPN radio listener. And, I mean, you guys were, like, the best jewel on the weekend. So you guys both earned it. Super excited. It looks like they actually carved out a couple hours literally for you guys. So just super excited when I read it over the weekend. Wanted to call and congratulate.

0: I think our flavor is unique of what we do and what we're going to do Monday through Friday. Like, I mean, you know, we're not going to be like anybody else, which is why I think we're getting the opportunity, man.
1: Let's so go to
0: everybody tunes in and listen.
1: Let's go to Green Onion in Kentucky. Green Onion, go ahead.
0: That's real name.
1: That's what he says. Green Onion.
2: Goodness real gracious, name. I've been waiting all dang morning, Matt. hey, Cookie,
0: what's your real
2: you
0: name?
2: Thank me for that.
1: Wait a minute. We just got a minute. I want to hear Green Onion. Go ahead.
2: Hey, well, you only got 1 minute, man. I called to talk about LeBron, and what he needs to do is he needs to go to the ghost of Bobby Keith, and that's going to tell him what he needs to do.
1: What?
0: Can you translate that? Because I don't know.
1: He said he needs to go to the ghost of Bobby Keith. Bobby Keith's a legendary Kentucky high school basketball coach.
0: Okay.
1: That's what he means. Green Onion, explain to Myron why that's your name.
2: Why my name is Green Onion? Well, yes. Matt, you remember them Lay's tater chips that had the sour cream and onion in them?
1: Yes, I do remember those.
2: I love them. I love them, Matt.
1: There you go, Myers. You remember those chips? You remember those chips? He loves them.
0: Tater chips.
1: It's very simple. Monday, U.S. plays Belgium. Biggest game in U.S. soccer history. That's next.
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2: 6-3 in set two on serve, 2-2 in set number three. 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World Cup round of 16 continues. Two more matches today. Brazil, Norway, 4 Eastern, England, and Mexico in Mexico City at 8 Eastern. U.S. men's national team winner go home tomorrow against Belgium in Seattle. No Flo Balogun because of the red card. Tommy Smith says it's a big loss.
3: Balogun is going to be a huge loss. Pochettino has done a great job at U.S. He's done a fantastic job. And, now he has to go even further. Who does he use as the man to score the goal? Because Balogun leads that line like nobody else could lead it. He's big, he's strong, and it's a great story. I mean, his...
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8: The level of fireworks in my neighborhood, I've been here a long time, was unlike anything I'd ever heard. It sounded like I was in a war documentary or something, and it was coming through the microphone. I called the non-emergency number.
9: See, wait a minute. You called the police.
8: I did.
9: On people shooting fireworks.
8: It wasn't normal fireworks. It was like M80s. It was dynamite. There were grenades.
6: Myron Metcalf.
8: At one point, I think I heard a bazooka. There was a missile launcher. My neighborhood shouldn't sound like a documentary on Nam. 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
10: It's Matt Myron here on ESPN Radio. 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The United States plays Belgium Monday. Some are saying it's the biggest game in U.S. men's soccer history, but Myron and I are not experts, although we have both gotten into the World Cup quite a bit. But Kendra Day St. Aubin of Apple TV, who does a Major League Soccer analyst, is. Kendra, so I'll ask you that question. In the sort of U.S. men's national team history, is this the biggest game Monday that they have ever had?
12: I think it's the biggest game they've ever had because of the quality of the team and being on home soil. It feels like there's a higher expectation. The knockout round and the round of 16 is nothing new for this United States team. That's not uncharted territory, but I think the expectation is so much higher. So this is going to be a massive opportunity for them to take hold of the whole energy that's going on about this World Cup and about this men's national team in North America. So, yes, I would agree with you 100%. This is the biggest game in men's national team history for the U.S.
8: We've got Florin Balogun, who's out, our best player, gets the red card. First, what did you think about the red card, and what impact will his absence have on the match against Belgium?
12: Well, first of all, the red card was absolute BS. I had to fight
10: anybody. Yes, tell them about it, Kendra.
12: I mean, if you can find someone anywhere in the world that thinks that that was a straight red, then, you know, I don't even know what. They might need to be held accountable. But that was not a red, and maybe a yellow at best. I think that ref was on the struggle bus from the second he stepped on the field. He should have handed out a few more yellows to kind of get control of the game. And to go straight red on that, it was just absolutely ridiculous. And then when people started screenshotting that Messi, you know, cleat to the back of the Achilles in the first match of the tournament when Argentina was playing Algeria and he didn't even get a yellow for it. There were so many things wrong with that. But I do think Florian Balogun is our, you know, the United States leading scorer, but I don't know that he's like the best player on the team. And I think they'll miss him, but I think this is going to be a moment for Ricardo Pepi to, you know, pick up some of the slack and get the focus back on him from that number nine. He's a completely different player. But then again, it's about the midfield. It's the way Mauricio Pochettino has his team actually believing in the group more than the individual. I don't know. I think we might be singing Country Road, you know, John Denver post-game.
10: Okay, can I just say something about the Country Road thing? All right. I like that we have a moment, but why did we pick that song? That song is it's a beautiful song, but like it's about a different, it's only about one state. It's not about the whole country. Miley Cyrus's Party in the USA is right there for everyone to do. When did we just decide Country Roads was America's song? When did that happen?
12: Well, first of all, just like take out the West Virginia part, you know, just sub in your own state, you know, like, you know, USA, like, yeah. Words.
10: New there, York, Mount Mama, it doesn't I'm work quite as well.
12: I know. I'm not a huge country music fan either, but I'm sure John Denver, maybe a little more wholesome than a Miley Cyrus. He's okay. Smiling down on us from heaven that his song is being played as the anthem. And, you know, the lyrics are a little more easy for everybody to latch on to. So I agree. It wasn't probably going to be my first choice, but what's that other song where it's like, is it the Eagles, you know, traveling, you know, and then it's like you hit a bunch of states, you know.
10: Johnny Cash does that. I've been everywhere.
12: Yes. I'm all for Johnny Cash as well, but I agree. This one, the point is John Denver smiling down on us from heaven, and it's gonna be a good day, I think, in Seattle to play Belgium in this next round.
10: All right, I'm going to give you, it's easy to get excited about the World Cup, and I have, and Myron has, and I think most of America. Let me give you kind of the cynic's point of view, and you tell me if it's wrong. A cynic could say, look, Matt, yes, they've looked good in these games, but they beat a Paraguay team they were supposed to beat. They beat an Australia team that they were supposed to beat. They actually lost to Turkey. Granted, they didn't play their best guys, but they lost. And then they played a Bosnia team that they were supposed to beat. This game against Belgium is really the first time they're playing a team that they weren't supposed to beat. So I'm going to wait and get excited when they win this. They've made it to this spot many times. They made it against Belgium 8 years ago. Everybody just slow down. If you were to hear that, what would your response be?
12: Well, I'd say first and foremost, I don't know that there's a whole lot of games in this tournament or teams in this tournament that anybody is supposed to beat. Because we could talk about Cape Verde until we're blue in the face. You know, the Blue Sharks putting on a show against Argentina. I agree with you that normally we as Americans look at sports and we're like, this is who you're supposed to be. This is who you're, you know, we say that all the time. It's like a 16 beating a 1 in an NCAA tournament. You know, it just very rarely happens, if ever. And all you can do is play the game in front of you. That's why I think this is the most important game for the U.S. team, is because, yes, Bosnia-Herzegovina is a team that you should beat. Belgium, on the other hand, just laid down the hammer on you in March and beat you 5-2. A completely different setting, a completely different energy, a completely different momentum and vibe around this team. So they will play more of the underdog, I think, in this game, and they will maybe welcome that, where it's taking a little bit of the pressure off and they can be more comfortable in that role. But I do think this team, this game will be the game that gets everybody believing long term in what this U.S. team can do. Do I think they're going to win the World Cup? No, I don't. But do I think that they should win this game against Belgium? Absolutely. And we look at, I mean, you just talked about the U.S. is supposed to beat Paraguay. France barely beat Paraguay last night.
10: Yeah, but they played dirty. Paraguay was being dirty in that game. That was rude of them.
12: That's what you got to come to the show knowing what you're going to get.
10: Yep.
12: You know, it's like that's you got to show up for the right opponent in the right way. It's not going to be a beautiful game. You got to not, you know, it's just a different kind of soccer, and you got to be able to handle that. So I do agree with you. This is the game that's going to set the tone and set the bar moving forward. But I don't know that there are a lot of games in this tournament that you can look at in these opponents and say, well, they were supposed to win that. They should have done this. They should have done that, because everybody has been quality in this tournament. Every country has stepped up and shown out. You know, Spain in that first game drawing 0-0 against Cape Verde. Then Paraguay, you know, only losing 1-0 to France in the next round. Teams making it through that the expectation was maybe low, but they're showing up. So that's why you play the game. And I'm still waiting for you guys to ask me about Ronaldo's penalty kick versus Messi being the greatest player in the world of all time.
10: Ronaldo.
13: Well, I think Messi is proving a point. So I've been all over. I've been watching, you know, U.S. watch parties. I've been with Japanese and Brazilian fans. And just this feels to me different compared to past World Cups, just in terms of how attached we are as casual fans to this event. Why is that? Why is this different?
12: Well, because it's on our soil in North America, so I think we're really getting the opportunity to show people what this country is about. And you guys tell me, how many videos have you seen on social media, if not witnessing it yourself at these watch parties, of people having a preconceived notion of what their experience was going to be coming here, and then just completely the American fans, the United States, North America, embracing everybody that's shown up, and them embracing us and the cultures that we have, and really getting to dive into what is Texas, what is Houston, what is that? Not everybody's just going to New York and LA, and nothing against New York and LA, but a lot of visitors that come to this country, they have certain ideas of like, well, I'm going to go to the biggest cities. This is like, you're in Kansas City, for goodness sakes. You know, where's the best barbecue? What am I eating? So I just feel like there's a different level of appreciation for fans that are coming here and making the trip, and vice versa, those fans embracing the whole United States and not just what they're getting fed in whatever country they live in about the media and about, you know, politics and things like that. So I don't know. I've been preaching to everybody that I know, like, if you can't make it to a game, go to a watch party. You are going to love it. You're going to embrace it. You're going to be surrounded by happiness and joy. The security guys and women at these watch parties, they don't have to like head on a swivel. They're like, oh, everybody's having fun. Everybody's cordial. Everybody's respectful. Looking around, it's been next level. And I'm so happy that it's gone this way, because I think it does everybody a whole lot of good in the whole world. You know, it's like we're on singing Kumbaya over here. Maybe that should be the anthem that we sing.
10: Roads, which is much worse. Kendra, thank you very much. Great stuff. Kendra Day, St. Aubin, Apple TV, MLS analyst. Enjoy the game Monday, and we will talk to you soon.
12: Awesome. Thanks, guys. Appreciate it. Have a good weekend.
10: Yeah, I went
13: spot on.
10: The watch party's been amazing. I mean, they had a watch party in Louisville in downtown. There were thousands of people there. Like, it's crazy
13: incredible
10: to see. It's been awesome. Hopefully it continues on Monday. We will talk more about the World Cup. We also hit LeBron. And, you know, there's a lot of other stuff, including we're going to have a former Wildcat here. It's a lot. It's the next to last Sunday show of Matt Myron here on ESPN Radio.
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4: And Cardinals, that series is being played at the friendly confines this weekend at Wrigley Field. And let's just say the weather gods missed a July 4th memo. The game was delayed by an hour due to rain, and the fog that rolled in after made conditions much worse. In the bottom of the sixth, Cardinals catcher Pedro Páez attempted to challenge a ball call. Turns out that the ABS system does have limitations, as fog actually disrupted the system and the umpire's call of ball stood, and the Cardinals lost the challenge due to ABS not being operational.
5: Sometimes fog gets in your way. I mean, if you live in a foggy area, I don't think I've ever seen that much fog in a baseball game. But, you know, they had that famous Bears game many years ago where it was so foggy they played and you couldn't see it. I enjoy it. I like when weather becomes part of the elements of a game. Myron, if I'm correct, you don't. You think everything should be indoors.
6: Yeah, put a dome on everything. You avoid all this. We shouldn't be dealing with the elements in American sports.
5: That's such a ridiculous
6: thing. If we're going to deal with it, yeah, fog's the worst. I'd rather drive through a torrential downpour than thick fog.
5: Is it that you just think it's spooky? Have you seen the new Apple TV show, Widow's Bay? The whole point is fog comes in and then mysterious things happen.
6: I haven't gotten to that one.
5: It's really good. By the way, I would say it's the best show of the year so far, Widow's Bay on Apple TV.
6: And it's about fog?
5: Well, it's not about fog. It's like a creepy show, but the fog comes in, and that's when the, you know, mysterious stuff happens.
6: Fog is scary to drive through. I'd rather drive through a, you know, really bad storm than fog, for sure.
5: Yeah. So it's interesting to see. ABS has limitations. I do think ABS has been an amazing addition.
6: Overall,
5: when you're at the stadium and they challenge a pitch, that 10 seconds between when you see it, everyone gets so excited. And it gets so I'm a big fan of it. What's next?
4: All right. It's been really hot in the Northeast. I mean, really,
5: it's been really,
4: really
5: hot everywhere. You all in the Northeast act like the only things that happen in America happen in the Northeast. This drives me crazy. Everybody in New York and in Connecticut, they're like, oh, it's so hot. Have you been to where Myron and I live? It's been 150 degrees the last few days.
6: How hot has it been, Renee?
5: But then when it's hot in New York, then everybody gets, all right, I'm sorry.
4: Well, it's been 151 degrees.
5: Okay, sure it has.
4: I mean, Thursday and Friday just felt like
7: it was honestly, I felt like I was home. I felt like I was in North Carolina. Like it wasn't. I kept giving Renee all kinds of crap.
5: You all realized that it was hot here before it was hot there. Like it moved through us and came to you. You're not the first people that had heat.
4: Yeah, but I didn't feel it until it rolled my way. And so, which made it, you know, really, really hot. First of all, I hate the heat. I can't stand this weather. It makes me really mad.
5: I'm with you. So, what is your point about the heat? What's the story?
4: So, Pittsburgh Pirates relief pitcher Johan Ramirez decided that jogging from the bullpen to the mound would be too much work in 102 degree heat. So he decided to make good use of the bullpen cart at Nationals Park to avoid that extra step. He went on to pitch one inning, giving up three walks and one hit. Too damn lazy.
5: Do you think it's fair or foul to take the bullpen cart to come in instead of jogging in? This used to be a thing everybody did.
6: I cut you. For my team, you did that. I mean, what kind of toughness is that? If you can't walk in a little bit of heat? We act like we don't have access to modern technology and water bottles and fans and all this stuff. You can't play for me.
5: You want him to take a fan out there with him while he pitches?
6: I'm just saying, yeah, you can
5: have
6: walk.
5: A box fan.
6: Stop overdoing it. You can walk.
5: Yeah, and also, Washington, D.C., I guess it's technically on the East Coast, but very far down from... the whole country's had to deal with this heat wave. It's summer.
6: That's why do we act like summer surprised us every dog on you? Like, why do we act like we didn't know that all of a sudden in June, July, and August, it was going to get hot? Why do we do that?
4: It's like daylight savings. Everybody acts shocked
6: when
4: it comes around.
6: It's literally 3 to 4 months in every place in the entire country where it's going to be 90, 100 degrees.
4: That's way too long.
6: Oh, my goodness. Did y'all hear about next week? It's supposed to be hot. What did you expect? How long have y'all been alive?
7: No, 2 degrees is way worse than 92 degrees.
6: I can't stand it. I can't stand it, the heat stuff. Yes, it's hot for 3 to 4 months. Everywhere.
4: That's 3 to 4 months that I'll be sweating, and I hate it. I can't stand it.
6: It's summer.
4: That's why it's an abomination.
5: What's next? You all, this talking about the temperature is like the epitome of old person talk.
6: Just can't take it, man.
4: What's worse, Myron hating fireworks or us talking about the weather?
5: Both. What's next?
4: So the World Cup craze continues, obviously, with the knockout stages of the World Cup here in the United States and in Mexico and also in Canada. But this time, the Australians have taken over Walmart.
5: I like this video. So what? Explain to me what? Why did they go to Walmart? They just wanted to watch it in the Walmart televisions.
4: They just for some reason they congregated in front of a Walmart and they said we're gonna go in. So in a video that made the rounds on social media, you can see the Aussies, the Australian fans who were in Dallas, Fort Worth for their knockout stage match against Egypt, made their way into a Walmart. Chanting, we're going to Walmart, we're going to Walmart. Shortly thereafter, the police came in to disperse the crowd and try to quiet things down. But,
5: I like it. I love watching people who get in groups and chant, depends on what they're chanting about. But I love watching most people
6: more specific.
5: who get in groups and chant about things. And the Australians going in Walmart was excellent. You know, when you go to the rest of the world, one of the things that is kind of bizarre, Myron, is they really don't have Walmart equivalents in a lot of places, these sort of mega stores that sell everything. So when they come to America, people are kind of baffled by Walmarts because they just don't have those kinds of things.
6: Yeah, and I'll also say they went to the right Walmart. Like, the parking lot was paved. Like, it looked pretty nice. Like, all the lines were straight. Like, they didn't go to the Walmart where, like, they got to chase people because they're stealing carts. Like, they didn't go to that Walmart. That's a whole different experience. So they went to the one near the stadium.
5: Yeah.
6: So I'm glad they had that experience, but they didn't go to all of them, you know?
5: When I was growing up, Myron, in Middlesbrough, Kentucky, we became the first town in Kentucky to get a Super Walmart, okay?
6: That's a big deal.
5: Which... it was a huge deal to us because there was a period of time that for like 2 years, whenever we would go on road trips for our team, our bus driver, when they would meet the people from the other school, would go, you know, we got the first Super Walmart, right? And he said that like it was the pride of America. We had gotten the first Super Walmart. Yeah, so I do think it is a very American thing to go to Walmart and to see people's pride and joy, which is the Walmart.
6: Yeah, just give them a list of which ones to go to. That's all I'm saying. I don't think the Australians should just be wandering around and putting that in their GPS.
5: Yes.
6: You could have different experiences depending on where you are. That's all.
5: All right, quickly, Renee, give me 10 seconds of the next headline.
4: All right, Darren Peterson and Darius Acuff made their summer league debuts yesterday. Peterson, 28 points. Acuff, 25 on 9 of 29.
5: We got to talk about Acuff for a second. He took 30 shots, Myron. Is that too many shots for a summer league game?
6: Not at all. It's summer league. Have fun. We don't know anything. Summer League's not going to tell us anything about these players.
5: You think 30 shots is reasonable?
6: Listen, they drafted you with what pick?
5: That's right. Shoot 30 times.
6: Who else is taking shots on that team?
5: I don't even know who's on it. We're going to do more on the World Cup and 30 shots from Matt Myron on ESPN Radio. Oh, we only have 10 more seconds. This is why we're getting a daily show right here. Because I can hit the out every single time.
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11: Good afternoon. This is Paul Keels. The Cincinnati Reds trying to break a four-game losing streak, and they're off to a good start in the seventh inning. They lead the Brewers in Milwaukee 5-2. Sal Stewart and Jose Trevino have homered for the Reds. Cleveland Guardians will begin a home series with the Chicago White Sox tonight at Progressive Field. Davis Martin pitching for the White Sox. Leigh Ciccone for the Guardians, who trail Chicago by one game in the AL Central. Other games that are underway in the majors today. Ninth inning, Pittsburgh leading Philadelphia 6-1. In the second, it's Miami ahead of Colorado 2-1. World Cup matches going on today. Underway, Spain, a 1-0 lead against Austria. Later, Portugal meets Croatia, and it's Switzerland against Algeria. Second round play at Wimbledon today. Men's winners, number 2, Alexander Zverev. Number 5, Alex de Minaur. And number 6, Taylor Fritz. Moving up in ladies' play in the second round, third-ranked Iga Swiatek. Number 6, Amanda Anisimov. And number 26, Madison Keys. Alex Ovechkin announcing today that he will return for a 22nd season, agreeing to a one-year deal with the Washington Capitals at $4.2 million. The 40-year-old Ovechkin is the all-time career leader in the NHL in goals scored. Golf today, the U.S. Senior Open at Scioto Country Club in Columbus. The first-round leader, Charlie Wee, at 3 under par. Simon Griffiths, Freddie Jacobson, George McNeil, and John Rollins are all a stroke behind at 2 under. Meanwhile, to the PGA John Deere Classic in Silvis, Illinois. First-round lead is shared by Lucas Glover and Zach Blair, each are at 8 under par. 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
13: Your Skynet overnight forecast calls for a chance of showers or thunderstorms. Mostly cloudy, a low of 69. For Sunday, showers are likely and possible in the morning and then more later in the afternoon. Otherwise, mostly cloudy with a high of 82 and calm winds. For Monday, a chance of showers and thunderstorms, partly sunny and 81 degrees. For Skynet weather, I'm Max Crenshaw, ESPN Radio, 1430 AM and 105.7 FM.
14: The third set, Safiolin winning 6-3, just about to get underway in set number 4. Number 3 seed, Felix Auger-Aliassime, taking on Alejandro Dedovic-Fokina. Aliassime up 5-4, but they are on serve in set number 1 as the 3 seed looks to advance. Number 1 seed, Jannik Sinner, coming up at 12:30 on center court. Coverage of the tournament continues on ESPN TV. World World Cup round of 16 rolls on today. Morocco and France advancing yesterday. Two more matches. Brazil taking on Norway, 4 Eastern, MetLife Stadium. Then tonight, 8 Eastern, England and Mexico in Mexico City. The match time staying the same. U.S. men's national team win or go home tomorrow against Belgium in Seattle. In the NBA, Basketball Hall of Famer Patrick Ewing joining the Wizards coaching staff as an assistant.
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0: 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Alejandro Moreno is ESPN soccer analyst. And Alejandro, I think everybody that interviews a soccer person during the World Cup, they're always starting with America. I'm not going to start with America. I'm going to start with the game tonight. Because I think there's a chance that tonight could be one of the best atmospheres in sports ever. At Stadium Azteca, Mexico, England, at night. Is it a chance to be, Alejandro, like one of those spectacles that you remember in sports?
1: There is a chance. In fact, it may be a spectacle just in the singing of the national anthem of Mexico going on at Estadio Azteca. The environment, the energy in Mexico currently in preparation for this match, everything leads to Mexico thinking and hoping and dreaming of potentially bouncing out one of the favorites coming into the competition in England. And it all seems very straightforward. England coming into Ciudad de Mexico with the altitude, with the smog, with the pollution. Could the pretty boys of England withstand and be able to withhold that pressure from Mexico? And it seems as if Mexico feels very strongly about the fact that these guys are not going to be able to handle it, and therefore they look at themselves as a team that could potentially pull the upset tonight.
2: We've been talking a lot about the World Cup being in America. I think we don't acknowledge enough that it's in Canada and Mexico as well. What is happening in Mexico right now? What does this event mean for that country?
1: I don't think you can actually put it into words. It's like a everyday ticket tape parade going on in Mexico. Anytime that Mexico plays in anticipation for the game, there are celebrations. If you are able to see some of the images, let me just tell you, there are celebrations going on outside of the England hotel.
2: I've seen it.
0: Yeah, talk about that, Alejandro. So they're literally like fans outside the England hotels, like yelling to try to keep them awake, right?
1: Yeah, they're yelling, they're partying, they're shooting fireworks, they're doing everything they can to play their part. Because here's the thing. While Estadio Azteca is a huge stadium, it's not going to fit all of Ciudad de Mexico in it. And so these fans that are out in front of the hotel of England, they are playing their own game. They're the number 12 player because they're saying, we're not going to be able to get in the stadium, but somehow we're going to impact this by not allowing England to sleep. And if that means that they're going to be second to a challenge, if that means that they're going to be late to closing down defensively, and that gives one of our guys an opportunity to finish a goal, that means that I, because I kept English players from sleeping, I'm also a Mexican hero. That's the connection that you find right now, is that the people in Mexico are playing their game with the national team, and they feel connected to the national team. It is an energy that I don't think you can explain. You have to live through it, and right now all of Mexico is living through it.
0: I love it. That sounds awesome. So you mentioned, you said the altitude, the pollution, everything England's going to have to get ready for. I listened to a British podcast during the World Cup, and they were talking about how people say you need like 10 days to get acclimated to Mexico City for the height and the altitude, but that England could not go that far in advance. They also couldn't come the day of, so they're in this middle ground where they stayed 2 days, which may be the worst amount of time. You know better than I. Does the altitude, the pollution, will all that have a big impact?
1: It'll have an impact, but I think it'll have an impact for both teams. And this is the part that, while it's great to talk about it and say, well, these English guys, they just don't know what altitude is all about. Yeah, maybe so. But if you look at the starting 11 for Mexico, one of the players is Eric Lira, who plays at Cruz Azul, which is based in Ciudad de Mexico, that is actually playing in this environment all day, every day. They have a couple other players that are based out of Guadalajara that it's also altitude, but not as high as Mexico City. The rest of the players are not based out of Mexico City. So okay. It's not like they're thriving in this environment. This is not what they do every day. So It's a narrative, it's a rhetoric, it's something that I think Mexico is using to intimidate England, and the media around Mexico is using to intimidate England. I think in the end, this comes down to the quality of players on the field and whether England are not intimidated by the moment, by the atmosphere, by the environment, by the altitude. Altitude is a problem. And let me just tell you, coming from Venezuela, where we go and play in altitude in La Paz in Bolivia, which is it's the real deal, and you can't breathe and you can't catch that second wind. That's an issue there. In Mexico, it's an issue, but I think there are times in which this is made out more than it needs to be. I think it's something that Mexico uses to push themselves forward and to believe in a bigger story and to think that they're superior to the teams that are coming into Azteca. If Mexico plays well, the altitude will have something to do with it, but it's not going to be, I don't think, the deciding factor as to who wins this match.
2: How does Mexico win against Harry Kane and company?
1: How about they use the altitude?
2: Well, they can't throw the altitude at England. What do they got to do? How do they execute?
1: Yeah, no, I understand, and that's the point that I was getting to. That this is about players on the field, and what we have seen from Mexico on the field at Azteca in particular is a high energy, high intensity sort of game that has not been the way that they had been playing coming into the World Cup. Into the World Cup, they have been a team that was sort of they were going to drop numbers behind the ball, absorb some pressure, and they were going to speculate with that result and take a 1-0 win. What we saw from them in the last game is a team that was flying around Ecuador, and they were flying from the very first minute, and I believe that that's how they're going to start the game. From the very first minute, they're going to get on top of England and say, okay, all right, pretty boys, let's see if you can handle this. And if England are able to sustain those first 15, 20 minutes and then settle the game down, take the crowd out of the game, start knocking the ball around and using the quality that they have on individual players, then England, I think, will be able to control the pace of the game. And that's the important part. Mexico must dictate how the game is going to be played on their team. If they allow England to settle the game down, then England is going to have an advantage.
2: You keep calling them pretty boys. Is that the perception of England?
0: Oh, yeah, all these pretty boys from Britain. I spent a lot of time in Britain. I don't think of people as pretty necessarily.
2: Is that how the soccer community views them?
1: I'm not an American at birth, but let me just tell you, we just did celebrate July 4th. Them pretty boys got kicked out of this country. Let me just tell you that. Right?
2: Okay.
0: Wow.
2: All right, Alejandro, 250.
0: Alejandro.
1: What's significant? I'm just saying.
0: Alejandro. Who would have thought Alejandro would bring it like that? All right, I'm going to switch gears just a second from your Revolutionary War trash talk.
2: Alejandro Revere. Okay.
0: Let me play.
1: America.
0: Kendra was just on here a little while ago, and I gave her this hypo, and I want to give the same to you. A cynic could look at the United States path and go, okay, yeah, they've looked good in these games, but they beat a Paraguay team that, yeah, they played France close, but they should beat them. They played an Australia team. They should beat them. They lost to Turkey. It was reserves, whatever. And then they played a Bosnia team that they should have beat. Really, they haven't played a really good team yet. And now, starting with Belgium, this is the first time they're actually playing a traditional power, etc. This is when the tournament starts. This is when I'll start judging America. How would you respond to that?
1: Well, I would say that there's an element of truth to all of that. Everything that has been said is not unfair. And as it is in any World Cup competition, when you start advancing, then you start meeting the big boys. And that's just the nature of the tournament. But the United States have done everything that they've been asked to do up until this point. And what I think is encouraging from an American perspective is they've done it with a different style than what we have seen in World Cups past. In World Cups past, it was very much about, man, let's fight our way through trying to get to a set piece, a corner kick, something. We somehow run into a goal, and then let's work hard and let's defend hard and let's make sure that we're able to close down spaces, and then we'll win a game 1-0. The style of play for the United States from the very first minute against Paraguay in that first match was, we're going to get in your face. It's going to be high press. We're going to force turnovers higher up the field. We're going to score goals. We're going to score multiple goals. Now, again, I'm talking about the United States, multiple goals in a World Cup environment. That tells you that this team is different. And so this game against Belgium, while it is a team that traditionally has been better than the United States, and just go back to 3 months ago where they played a friendly, and it wasn't all that friendly because Belgium beat the United States 5-2, and it wasn't all that competitive. I think there's been an evolution from the United States since then till now, and obviously they have the environment and playing at home on their side. Belgium is a team that is aging, that is they have this very fine line between experience and old. And if the United States want to expose how old this team can be, it's, the tempo has to be very high from the very beginning of the game. It's a similar story to what Mexico needs to do against England, the United States need to do against Belgium. Speed the game up and force these old guys to get around the field.
0: Alejandro, before I let you go, Posh, our coach, do you like the fashion? I kind of think he both looks good, but also looks like he's about to go fishing with his buddies. Do you like the one shirt buttoned halfway down his torso with only one button? You like that look?
1: I mean, if he's going to go for it, he might as well clip the sunglasses on the button. And now we're cooking. Now we really looked. We're about to go fishing on 4th of July. I mean, it's a very casual Friday sort of look for me. I don't know. You see other coaches in this tournament all suited. You'll see Carlo Ancelotti today for Brazil. He'll be in the three-piece suit. I don't know if we want to go that far. But it does look like our guy Mauricio Pochettino is about to go on Cape Cod. But you know, what do you know? What do I know? As long as they keep winning,
2: it doesn't matter. You wear what you want
1: for everybody.
0: Yeah. That's exactly right. Great stuff, Alejandro Moreno, ESPN soccer analyst. Enjoyed it. We will talk to you again soon. All right.
1: Yeah. Thank you. Take care, guys.
0: There you
2: appreciate
0: go.
2: It.
0: Wow. I did not expect the person on this show to say, if you want some England, go back and look. I didn't expect it to be him.
2: Yeah, he threw a curveball. It was,
0: you know, that's what the World Cup will do for you as well. We will do a little more World Cup. We still have to talk about LeBron and more. That's next here on Matt Myron on ESPN Radio.
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5: Good afternoon. This is Paul Keels. The Cincinnati Reds trying to break a four-game losing streak, and they're off to a good start in the seventh inning. They lead the Brewers in Milwaukee 5-2. Sal Stewart and Jose Trevino have homered for the Reds. Cleveland Guardians will begin a home series with the Chicago White Sox tonight at Progressive Field. Davis Martin pitching for the White Sox. Leigh Ciccone for the Guardians, who trail Chicago by one game in the AL Central. Other games that are underway in the majors today. Ninth inning, Pittsburgh leading Philadelphia 6-1. In the second, it's Miami ahead of Colorado 2-1. World Cup matches going on today. Underway, Spain, a 1-0 lead against Austria. Later, Portugal meets Croatia, and it's Switzerland against Algeria. Second round play at Wimbledon today. Men's winners, number 2, Alexander Zverev, number 5, Alex de Minaur, and number 6, Taylor Fritz. Moving up in ladies' play in the second round, third-ranked Iga Swiatek, number 6, Amanda Anisimov, and number 26, Madison Keys. Alex Ovechkin announcing today that he will return for a 22nd season, agreeing to a one-year deal with the Washington Capitals at $4.2 million. The 40-year-old Ovechkin is the all-time career leader in the NHL in goals scored. Golf today, the U.S. Senior Open at Scioto Country Club in Columbus. The first-round leader, Charlie Wee, at 3 under par. Simon Griffiths, Freddie Jacobson, George McNeil, and John Rollins are all a stroke behind at 2 under. Meanwhile, to the PGA John Deere Classic in Silvis, Illinois. First-round lead is shared by Lucas Glover and Zach Blair, each are at 8 under par. This is the Ohio News Network.
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8: Your Skynet overnight forecast calls for a chance of showers or thunderstorms. Mostly cloudy, a low of 69. For Sunday, showers are likely and possible in the morning and then more later in the afternoon. Otherwise, mostly cloudy with a high of 82 and calm winds. For Monday, a chance of showers and thunderstorms, partly sunny and 81 degrees. For Skynet weather, I'm Max Crenshaw, ESPN Radio, 1430 AM and 105.7 FM.
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0: ESPN Radio. Beautiful day in Lexington, Kentucky. My man Myron is in Minneapolis, Minnesota. Is it nice there?
1: Beautiful, man. Beautiful everywhere in America.
0: I'm glad. Summer. You know, we've gone a long way. This has got to be the only ESPN show that is allowed to go an hour and 45 minutes before you talk about LeBron. So we have done that. But now is the time to talk about him. We still don't know where he's going to play. We know it will not be the Lakers. But lots of teams could have LeBron services. He is 43 years old. Still can play. Not quite as at his peak. First of all, let me go back for a second and say, were you surprised he's leaving the Lakers, Myron?
1: I was. I didn't think he'd want to go anywhere else to end his career. That's his longest tenure. Consecutive tenure has been in L.A. I thought his life makes the most sense. You know, he's obviously has a lot of outside interest. So I was surprised that he's actually leaving.
0: Left Bronny there. Do you think his key card still works?
1: Yeah, I mean, yeah, Bronny, now he's got a guaranteed deal. But it's interesting to see where he goes next.
0: Yeah, the Snowtime Lakers now will not have LeBron.
1: Hold on, man. Why'd you call him that?
0: What? Well, I mean, they're the Snowtime Lakers. Yeah. There's a common denominator around their big three.
1: It does look like the Minneapolis Lakers all over again a little bit.
0: When's the last time you remember a Snowtime team?
1: I don't. No, this team is. There's a look to this team that we haven't seen.
0: I mean, we're going to see. The Lakers have signed Grayson Allen.

0: to a 2-year deal. And the names too, a little bit like Walker Kessler.
1: Walker Kessler is definitely. Walker Kessler. That is true. We should fill out the roster.
0: Like Walker Kessler, you know, owns land somewhere in Tennessee. Like you know, like
1: who is the kid? Who's the kid that played like 6 years at Purdue? He should be on the team, right? The dude that was. Well, I can't remember his name. You had Bennett Sturts from Iowa. He should Bennett join Sturts. The team. There should be a lot. Luke Garza. He was also an Iowa guy.
0: Luke Garza. Luke Garza.
1: He needs to be on it as well.
0: Drew Timmy from Gonzaga, probably. He plays.
1: He should import half Creighton's roster to join the team.
0: Braden Smith? You talking about Braden Smith?
1: Braden Smith, yes.
0: Braden Smith will be there.
1: Yeah. So anyway, so that's the Snowtime Lakers. What with LeBron? There's six cities he's being reported to consider: Cleveland Cavs, Golden State Warriors, Miami Heat, Philadelphia 76ers, the Minnesota Timberwolves, and the Denver Nuggets. Those six cities. If you were LeBron, what do you think is the right situation for him?
0: Well, I would just base it upon like where I want to live. You know?
1: Oh, really? That's how you'd base it.
0: I don't think he wins a championship in any of those cities.
1: So no,
0: it comes down to that. I don't think he can win a championship in any of those.
1: Not even Denver?
0: No. Denver's got other issues beyond Jokic. So it's got to come down to like where do you want to have the most fun. Obviously, Miami would be at the top.
1: So how would you rank those six cities in fun? Cleveland, San Francisco, Miami, Philly, Minneapolis, Denver. You put Miami one?
0: Miami one.
1: What's two?
0: San Francisco's two, but LeBron's kind of cheap. So I don't know that he wants to deal with like...
1: You think he's cheap? Yeah, you think the first billionaire basketball player is cheap?
0: Everything he said is he's cheap. I don't know that he wants to deal with San Francisco. And he's an older player. Like, when they present to him, like, what it's going to cost, he may push back on that. So, but San Francisco's probably number two.
1: I didn't know that you thought the San Francisco taxes were so high that LeBron would not want to deal with them.
0: He's older now, man. Like, all right. When he finds out the cost of things, he might be put off by that. But number two, San Fran. Number three,
1: I think if there's ones left, no, Denver. You don't want to go to Minneapolis. Like you live in Minneapolis, but nobody wants to go to Minneapolis. It's cold.
0: Beautiful place. Beautiful summers.
1: What's beautiful about it? Give me the most beautiful part of Minneapolis.
0: The lakes, the nature, the wilderness, the everything.
1: Minneapolis is not, first of all, Minneapolis is not in wilderness.
0: No, I'm talking about just the lakes and the nature. Look up all of the best cities to live in, all those lists Minneapolis is on.
1: But that's because of cost of living. If you're just looking for a quality, I mean, wouldn't Denver, I think most Americans would choose to live in Denver over Minneapolis.
0: What's the first thing people tell you about Denver? Altitude. So?
1: Yeah, but you get used to it.
0: Yeah, but I mean, is that your selling point? Okay, it's 5,000 feet above sea level.
1: People would say that was where marijuana was legal. Yeah, that was it. But now it's basically legal everywhere now.
0: It's a cool scene, but I don't know that Denver is... I don't think of Denver as fun. How many people are like, let me go to Denver and hang out?
1: Well, I'm going to Denver in 2 weeks, so...
0: But just to hang out?
1: No, I have things to do. But nevertheless, I'm going... So I would put Denver 3. You would put Minneapolis 3. Yeah. What about between Cleveland and Philly?
0: I think Philly, hands down.
1: So Cleveland, you think, is the worst of the six cities?
0: Yeah, no offense to, my guy.
1: Well, no, they're going to take offense. They're going to take offense.
0: No, no offense. But if that's the list, if it's just about where you want to enjoy. Now, he's from the area, so he could end up in Cleveland. But if it's just where you'd want to move if you had the choice, I think Cleveland's at the bottom of that list.
1: Shouldn't he go to Cleveland? Like, if you're LeBron James... And you want to have a legacy where you are not only the second greatest player, but you also have a home that people associate you with. If he finishes his career in Cleveland, has played there three different times in his career, the beginning, the middle, and the end, that's very poetic. That's very legacy-esque. If you're LeBron, wouldn't you want to do that?
0: I mean, maybe he wants to. And obviously has a certain comfort level with there in Miami. He's won championships. But if he really wants to end this thing the right way, you got to go someplace that no one would ever expect. And that's why Minnesota, to me, would be the only answer. Because that's the only place on this list.
1: So that's not because you live there.
0: No.
1: And it would be exciting for you if he went there.
0: Would I have some additional opportunities maybe through ESPN and other outlets? Possibly. But that's not why I would think about it.
1: I think that might be what's driving you here.
0: No.
1: Is that you could end up on SportsCenter a little bit more.
0: Listen.
1: It would be exciting for you if he went there.
0: Would I have some additional opportunities maybe through ESPN and other outlets? Possibly. But that's not why I would think about it.
1: I think

0: two of the last three
1: years. But no one would expect him to do it. And I think that, to me, is if you're LeBron, that's how you end it. Do the thing that no one would ever
0: anticipate. Just be honest. You want him to go there so you could be on SportsCenter.
1: I'm not against the idea of what might come with it, you know, but I'm not supporting it.
0: You want an NBA Today special report, Myron Metcalf. That's what it is.
1: If they want me down at the press conference, fine. That's fine.
0: I see. Not at all self-interested. Completely neutral. No bias, Matt Jones and Myron Metcalf. That's here on ESPN Radio.
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1: 7-6, 7-4 on the tiebreak and up 2-1, but on serve, Ali Aseem serving in that one in the second set. Coverage continuing all tournament long on ESPN-TV. On the women's side, 4-seed Jessica Pegula taking down Iva Jovic in 3 sets, 4-6, 6-3, and 6-1. 10-seed Karolina Muchova working by Barbora Krejcikova, 7-5, 5-7, and 6-3. World Cup round of 16 continues. Morocco and France advancing yesterday. Two more matches today. Brazil taking on Norway, 4 Eastern MetLife Stadium. Then tonight, 8 Eastern England and Mexico in Mexico City. 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
6: I've actually had an issue at a stadium for a soccer game where I was wearing the opposing team's jersey. A group of 6-7 fans actually tried to corner me to try and fight me because I was wearing the opposing team's jersey.
7: What soccer? What team?
8: Where was this?
6: And mind you, I know what people are going to say. It was an MLS game.
4: Myron Metcalf.
9: I don't believe that.
7: Not an MLS game. When they snapping their fingers and dancing. When they snapping their fingers and dancing. 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
7: And singing songs.

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0: That was honestly like
2: the worst line anyone's ever.
0: I mean, I'm sorry. If you're looking back at 8 years of Sunday morning with Matt Myron, which we will do next week, that has to be the most blatant lie told on these airwaves.
2: I believe it because of where he was.
0: You almost got in a fight
2: in the Bronx
0: because you were wearing an MLS
3: It was five dudes, man, surrounding one little measly chubby guy.
0: Yeah, I don't believe that.
2: I believe in the Bronx. In the Bronx, I believe him. I believe him.
0: But now, you might have gotten a fight in the Bronx just because you're in the Bronx. It wasn't because of your MLS jersey.
3: Listen, man, I'm telling you. They take it they take it seriously around there. And listen, I'm a Red Bulls fan. What can I say? Going into enemy territory with the opposing team's jersey.
0: So when you say they take it seriously, who? New York FC?
3: Well, yeah, they're supporters. So it's a rivalry. It's a rivalry.
0: Let me ask you. Okay, let me just say something real quick. I just want to just give 888 say ESPN.
2: Yeah.
0: If you are a New York FC fan, if you're a New York FC fan, if you exist in the world and you would like to take up for the fandom, call in 888-SAY-ESPN. I want to hear one person who's a New York FC fan who has any thoughts about the New York Red Bulls and would even consider a confrontation against the fan, because Myron, I do not believe that happened. I
2: believe it happened. I believe Renee. No, I believe we've had all these people.
0: I want you to think about something. We've had the whole world in our country. Yeah. Right. Have you seen any fights between countries here?
3: Yes.
2: Well, Paraguay was trying to fight everybody.
0: I'm saying fan fights. No. Have you seen any groups of fans trying to fight each other here? Any videos?
2: I haven't. But also, what does that say about us? That these countries have come here and they've cheered. They've been vocal. They've been passionate. No fights. But
0: I agree.
2: Every Sunday this fall, there's going to be a fight in the NFL stands with our fans. What does that say?
0: It says we're very violent, but that also says that there was not a fight between New York Red Bull and New York FC fans. That never occurred in any part of America.
3: Listen, I don't know if you've seen videos. I don't know if you've seen videos, because we're obviously talking about the fans going after each other. After the Mexico-Ecuador game a few days ago, they got into it right in
0: Where was that, though? That was in Mexico.
3: Yeah.
0: Okay, but again.
3: But it happened. Listen, I have very good sources. It also happened at a watch party in the area of Queens that I live in.
0: A watch party between New York FC and New York Red Bulls?
3: No, I'm talking about Mexico and Ecuador. I'm still talking about that.
0: Okay, fine. Mexico and Ecuador, maybe they don't like each other. You did not get in a fight with a New York FC fan.
3: I didn't get into a fight. They surrounded me. There was no punches thrown.
2: I believe it.
3: I was surrounded.
0: Let me just, I have been the loudest mouth in the state of Kentucky for 20 years. I've said terrible things about the University of Louisville, the University of Tennessee, Indiana. No one's ever tried to fight me. And the idea that you got into a near fight at a New York FC game, I'm sorry.
3: I'm telling you, man, leaving Yankee Stadium, walking up the concourse.
2: You've been to Yankee Stadium, right? It's not like TV. It's not like where they show you.
0: I've been there. It's a nice.
2: They always show you like from the blimp.
3: They show you the scenic shot of the stadium.
0: There's another side to it.
3: Then you turn the corner and you're.
2: Where is the Empire State Building? Because I don't see it anywhere around here.
0: I do like going to Yankee Stadium and seeing people get off the train and going, "Oh, honey, this was not in the tour book."
2: They don't know. They did not see this in the brochure.
0: Yes.
2: But I don't know. Nobody makes up almost getting into a fight.
0: Let me ask you a World Cup question here. I always am into the World Cup. You have gotten more into it this time. What has been the thing that makes you the most, like, what is it you've enjoyed the most? Is it the Team USA or is it something else?
2: The passion, the stories. I mean, just everything. Like, just, I think the people around the World Cup, you got to give them a lot of credit. They've told the stories of these teams. So I feel like I can just appreciate the wins. Obviously, the USA and everything that they've done and what this means, I get that. But to hear about Cape Verde and like what this means to them.
0: They're the best story of the tournament, right?
2: I don't know how to pronounce the goalie's name necessarily, but I bought his jersey going into extra stoppage time.
3: Vozinha.
2: Vozinha.
0: You bought the Cape Verde goalie jersey?
2: Online, I bought his jersey, no questions asked, just because he was my hero of the event.
0: So, are you going to go, like, had you before the tournament, had you heard of Cape Verde? I'd never even heard of it as a country. I didn't even know that was a country.
2: No, this goalie apparently went from 50,000 Instagram followers to almost 22
0: million. Yeah.
2: I mean, so stories like that, stories where I feel like we know more about these teams than we ever have. The Messi stuff. Yes, Messi's great. To see Messi at the LeBron age getting a hat trick. Yeah. So I think the sport has done a great job of promoting the storylines, and it makes us all appreciate the matches even more because we're getting into these matches that we may not have a rooting interest in, but we get the story.
0: I am not surprised, Myron, that people have rallied around the Team USA. I expected that to happen. That's sort of like a nationalism thing. What I have been surprised about is how much people watch the other teams, the games that have not, like, the ratings for, like, today, Brazil's going to play Norway. The ratings for that are going to be through the roof, and that has been something that has surprised me. You know, everywhere you go, I was at the Reds game Friday night, and people were all crowded into the around the TVs to watch Argentina Cape Verde. That's not something that I thought would happen, and that's been cool to see. But that's not what I like the most.
2: Yeah.
0: What I like the most is Zlatan. Okay, Zlatan has become my guy. Do you know why I like him? I think because he doesn't speak like 100% English, the fact that he has like 70% makes him so much more entertaining because he is so much harsher, Myron, than every other person on television. Yeah. So, for instance, I don't know if you watched when Australia played, I can't remember who they lost to, but they did penalty kicks, Morocco or whatever, and they lost, right? Zlatan comes after and he goes, when you do penalty kicks, you either hero or zero. He missed, he now zero. And I was like, that's so mean.
2: He doesn't care.
0: He does not care. And I mean,
2: yesterday he was in studio wearing sunglasses. Like, he doesn't care about whatever the rules are. Like, I want to be in the pre-show meeting with him.
0: Yeah,
2: because you know, like, they're telling him, like, hey, man, you know, we want to try to keep. He's not listening to anything.
0: No.
2: You know,
0: he's like, just about Paraguay, he was like, they stink. Not good. Not how you play football. And, like, the way he says it, because he says so few words, it makes it that much more powerful.
2: He's become Soccer Barkley. Like, he's become the guy that you tune into just because you want to know what he's going to say. And he has the credentials to say it.
0: He does. Like, and then pairing with Henri, who gives very, like, insightful analysis. Yeah, and then you get him, and he's like, he stink.
2: Nah, he has been. I mean, the studio show has been incredible.
0: It has.
2: The storytelling has been incredible. The passion from the fans. And I think the social media element
0: has
2: been a little overboard. Sure. But just seeing super fans from other countries who are just enjoying the whole experience, that's been cool to watch too.
0: All right, so Dan is on the phone.
2: Okay.
0: Dan claims to be a fan of New York FC. Dan, are you there?
4: Yes, sir. What's up, guys? How y'all doing? Thanks for taking the call.
0: So do you believe Renee's story that he might have gotten jumped by New York FC fans?
2: Almost jumped.
4: My first question would be, Renee, what did you do? Because it gets rowdy up in the Bronx, and soccer is one of those sports that folks just get riled up. See, I became a fan. I was living there in the Bronx, literally on 166 in Webster, around the corner from Yankee Stadium, when the team came to be. I had never had a soccer team, so I just kind of jumped on when they came into existence. And, it gets rowdy, man. People get
0: nervous. What are you talking about? What are you getting rowdy about at a soccer game in the Bronx? What are you fighting about?
4: Your team's pushing. It's just one of those games that gets exciting. If you're a fan of the game, it's exciting when you go. And so,
2: I think some of the things we're saying is MLS. It's really just New York.
0: I think that's
2: what they're describing. The same things that can happen at that game can happen.
4: And then there's the Red Bulls that play out of town.
2: But it can also happen catching the 9 train, too. Like, all this stuff is like, It's just New York City. I think that's what they're... It
0: Renee,
2: feels like New Yorkers don't realize...
0: He said you must have been getting rowdy. He says rowdy gets rowdy. Were you being rowdy?
3: I was not. I'm not that kind of fan. I just go to watch the game. I don't get rowdy. I don't interact with people.
2: So people just saw you. They said, hey.
3: They saw me wearing the jersey. Yeah, they saw me wearing the jersey.
5: That just put me on Team Matt. I don't think this happened.
0: Dan, I want to ask you a question. Now that you've heard, if he was just wearing the jersey, do you think your fellow New York FC fans would just jump a guy who's just wearing a jersey?
4: I don't think so, but I can imagine a small portion of Bronxites getting beside themselves, for sure, absolutely.
2: Renee, was everybody wearing black leather jackets when they surrounded you?
3: No, there were no black leather jackets.
0: All right, well, thank you, Dan, for acknowledging that there is a New York FC fan in the Bronx. I didn't know.
2: It also strikes me that New Yorkers wake up looking for a reason to be offended. You know what I mean? Like, they kind of like, their day starts with, who is going to mess with me? Right? Yeah. Like, that's kind of their
0: makeup. Will say to you, I love going to the Bronx for the Yankees games, and I love the food around the Bronx Yankees games. Like, there's a lot of really good food. I will say, though, if you're from out of town, you're coming to the Yankees game, don't wander off too far.
3: Yeah, you know, do not go up the block. You know, it's different.
0: It ain't
2: no Times Square up there, I'm telling you.
0: Stay in a very, like... You know,
2: there's no Times Square up there.
0: You got to be very.
3: There is a square up there, but it's not Times Square.
2: Go to the game and get right back on the train. That's
0: coming up. We're gonna play a game here. Name that Wildcat, one of our favorites. Plus, we'll make our predictions for all the big games today. That's next here on Matt and Myron on ESPN Radio.
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16: Liberty. It's an American thing. From AmericanThing.org.
0: 30 Eastern on ESPN Radio and the ESPN app. Troy is on the phone. He's got something he wants to say to you, Myron. He's from North Carolina. Go ahead, Troy.
17: Actually, it's Tony, and I'm kind of figuring that will mess my name up. But
0: sorry,
2: he just guessed Troy.
17: That's okay, man. That's okay.
0: All right, my bad.
17: Troy,
0: bad.
17: Tony, that's close. But for Myron, my question was: are you going to beef up your security detail next time you go to New York?
2: Beef up my security? No, I lived in New York. I'm good over there. They know me. So, no, I'm not worried about
0: who knows you.
2: New York.
0: You always say they know me. Who knows you?
2: I lived in New York.
0: Who knows you in New York? Nobody
2: People,
0: knows you.
2: Harlem, Bronx, I've been everywhere. New York,
0: Tony,
2: no, I lived
0: do
2: in
0: you
2: New York.
0: Know it? Do you? Or
2: caught the train
0: North
2: every
0: Carolina,
2: day.
0: But you,
2: caught
0: you
2: the train
0: know.
2: Every day.
0: Tony,
2: was
0: people in New York
2: I mean,
0: don't know Myron, do they?
2: I know. Tony, I know New York.
17: I'm sure you do, my brother, but this is perfect because I knew Matt was going to throw something in there,
2: yeah.
17: And y'all will make a bit out of this. So yeah. I appreciate it. I love you guys, man. Love
0: Thank
17: you.
0: Thank you very much.
2: No, I'm comfortable in New York. I live there.
0: I'm more New York than you.
2: You're not more New York than me. I lived in New York. What are you talking about?
0: I lived in New York more than you have.
2: Buddy, I was in the clubs when Lean Back came out, 2004. Like, what are you talking about? I'm basically with Fat Joe. Like, I was in the group, essentially. Like, what do you mean?
0: I was in the clubs. Listen,
2: what are you talking about?
0: So lean back.
3: You were leaning back with Remy Ma and Fat Joe.
2: On. Are you kidding me? No,
0: you know what? I take it back.
2: Come on,
0: I didn't
2: man.
0: Know you were in the clubs leaning back. We like to play a game on this show where sometimes we get guests that lean back and that used to be Kentucky people because I'm from Kentucky. And so it's called Name That Wildcat.
18: It's time for Name That Wildcat with Matt and Myron.
0: Now, the goal is for me to guess who this person is. We'll see if I'm going to be able to do it. Renee, who is our contestant today?
3: I will do my best here. This wildcat played for, obviously, Kentucky from 2016 to 2018.
0: Okay. What sport?
3: Football.
0: Football. Okay. 2016 to 2018. All right. Keep going.
3: Yeah. He was a freshman All-American in 2016, two-time first-team All-SEC in 2017 and 18 as well.
0: All right. I know who it is.
3: No, you don't.
2: Is it
0: Lynn Bowden?
3: No.
0: Oh. Freshman All-American in
2: the
0: football?
2: Guy who plays for the Bill, the Jaguars. What's his name?
0: Will Levis?
2: No. The defensive star.
0: Oh, you're talking about Josh Allen. Yes, Josh it's Allen. Josh Allen.
3: Oh,
0: right?
3: No.
0: Okay.
2: It's not Josh Allen.
0: Well, who was a freshman
2: Josh Hines Allen. I'm sorry. He changed his name.
0: Who was a freshman All-American from 2016 to 2018? Yeah, I don't know. All right, give me one more guess.
2: Not Josh Allen?
3: All right, this Wildcat was drafted in the fourth round of the NFL draft in 2019.
0: I mean, Benny Snell? Did I get it? Okay, there we go. All right, it had to be Benny Snell. Yeah, well, I know Benny Snell. I would have thought, okay. All right, so he's going to come on here with us.
3: That's the plan.
0: Okay, Benny all right, Snell. Good. Okay. All right, Benny Snell. They call him Mr. Snell. Yeah, Myron.
2: He was a heck of a running back.
0: All right, one person writes in. Looking forward to Benny Snell. One person writes in. Matt, I have a question. I would like to hear Myron's thoughts about countries that are playing. Brazil plays Norway today. When you say Brazil and you say Norway to Myron, what comes to his mind? That's a good question. When I say Brazil, Myron, this is one of the great footballing countries of all time. What comes to your mind?
2: Brazil, and I think Carnival, which I've been invited to. Haven't had a chance to get there yet.
0: Hang on a second. What do you mean you've been invited to?
2: I've been invited.
0: I mean, isn't everyone invited? It's like a free event for the public.
2: From someone from Brazil is what I'm saying. I've been invited.
0: But there are
2: 300
0: million people from Brazil.
2: Do you know anybody from Brazil? Okay, then I rest my case. I've been personally invited by someone from Brazil. I think Carnival, just the passion around the sport, Norway.
0: Norway.
2: Do they do the bagpipes up there? What's
0: No, that's Scotland is the bagpipes.
3: They don't drink the bars
0: dry. Not Scotland.
2: Hold on.
0: Norway is the one they do in soccer. They've been doing the row. Right, they've been doing. You know, row. Have you seen that where they all row?
2: Yeah.
3: As a true New Yorker, you should have seen the Norwegians sitting in the train cars doing the row chant.
2: Okay,
3: on the floor.
2: Yeah, that's. I don't. Yeah, don't
0: they also have one of the great players in the. One of the great players in the world is the guy with the long blonde hair, Haaland. He's one of the sort of faces of the world.
2: I was surprised by in some of those European teams. Some of those European teams snuck some brothers onto those teams. I was shocked by. It was a couple of dudes where I'm like, hold on a second, man.
0: Of the European team, like France.
2: Yeah, it's like when a kid shows up magically, a 6'10 power forward in some suburban district. All of a sudden, like that, it felt like that a little bit to me. Like,
0: what do you mean your mom got a new job down the street? Europe is a very diverse continent.
2: I've been shocked.
0: Maybe you should travel more. You did not. I mean, there are large black populations in much of Europe.
2: But
0: so you're suggesting maybe you don't think it's all.
2: I don't know that everybody, might be some off the book stuff happening, but that's okay. I love seeing it, man. It's been fun to watch. I pull on these shows, and I'm like, wait, wow, how diverse is that? Like Germany had one of the most diverse. Teams in the whole World Cup.
0: Well, Germany lost, but France does.
2: Amazing.
0: The Netherlands.
2: I think that's one of the things that's like bringing everybody in. You see that a lot of these countries look like us, and I don't think a lot of people knew that.
0: I think a lot of people knew it. I don't think you necessarily.
2: Anybody knew Germany had. I don't know if anybody thought Germany had as many brothers as they did. Now, I think that surprised Germany. Like, I think the coach came out for the first game and he was like, Are you sure?
3: You think that's why they got eliminated?
0: Okay, come on now. You got to stop. Tune into baseball action this Sunday. Oh, I already said this. The Dodgers play the Padres. And those are also two teams that seem to play each other every day.
2: A lot.
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22: Good afternoon. This is Paul Keels. The Cincinnati Reds trying to break a four-game losing streak, and they're off to a good start in the seventh inning. They lead the Brewers in Milwaukee 5-2. Sal Stewart and Jose Trevino have homered for the Reds. Cleveland Guardians will begin a home series with the Chicago White Sox tonight at Progressive Field. Davis Martin pitching for the White Sox. Leigh Ciccone for the Guardians, who trail Chicago by one game in the AL Central. Other games that are underway in the majors today. Ninth inning, Pittsburgh leading Philadelphia 6-1. In the second, it's Miami ahead of Colorado 2-1. World Cup matches going on today. Underway, Spain, a 1-0 lead against Austria. Later, Portugal meets Croatia, and it's Switzerland against Algeria. Second round play at Wimbledon today. Men's winners, number 2, Alexander Zverev. Number 5, Alex de Minaur. And number 6, Taylor Fritz. Moving up in ladies play in the second round, third-ranked Iga Swiatek. Number 6, Amanda Anisimov. And number 26, Madison Keys. Alex Ovechkin announcing today that he will return for a 22nd season, agreeing to a one-year deal with the Washington Capitals at $4.2 million. The 40-year-old Ovechkin is the all-time career leader in the NHL in goals scored. Golf today, the U.S. Senior Open at Scioto Country Club in Columbus. The first-round leader, Charlie Wee, at 3-under par. Simon Griffiths, Freddie Jacobson, George McNeil, and John Rollins are all a stroke behind at 2-under. Meanwhile, to the PGA John Deere Classic in Silvis, Illinois. First-round lead is shared by Lucas Glover and Zach Blair, each are at 8-under par. 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
24: Your Skynet overnight forecast calls for a chance of showers or thunderstorms. Mostly cloudy, a low of 69. For Sunday, showers are likely and possible in the morning and then more later in the afternoon. Otherwise, mostly cloudy with a high of 82 and calm winds. For Monday, a chance of showers and thunderstorms, partly sunny and 81 degrees. For Skynet weather, I'm Max Crenshaw, ESPN Radio, 1430 AM and 105.7 FM.
25: Sixth singles match win breaks a tie with Roger Federer for most by any man in tournament history. On the women's side, 4-seed Jessica Pegula taking down Iva Jovic in 3 sets. And number 1-seed Aryna Sabalenka is getting set to take on number 14-seed Naomi Osaka. Might be the match of the day across the pond. Coverage all tournament long on ESPN. World Cup round of 16 continues today. Morocco and France advancing yesterday. Two more matches this afternoon. Brazil, Norway, 4 Eastern, and an 8 Eastern, England and Mexico in Mexico City.
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0: We have some breaking news here on Matt Myron on ESPN Radio. Play the breaking news button. Or don't. It's okay. We don't have to do that.
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2: I couldn't, it wouldn't go.
0: Okay, now it happened. Let's do it one more. Let's just, do you know, because look, we're going daily.
3: Do it from the top.
0: And in order to be able to go daily, we got to start getting everything sort of, we got to get it, no rigmarole. We got to make it direct. So let's try this again. We have some breaking news now on Matt and Myron. There we go. Much better. According to the New York Times and the Athletic FC, Balogun will be available to play in the U.S. men's national team round of 16 match against Belgium. His one-game red card ban has been suspended.
4: Wow. How, Matt? Like, I thought there's no appeals process. How does this happen?
0: Multiple FIFA officials have told The Athletic after the game that the team was not able to appeal. However, the judicial body of FIFA can make extraordinary decisions, and apparently they have. And according to The Athletic, he will play coming up.
4: Can I be honest, Matt? I don't care how it happened. you know what I mean? I don't need to know
0: details.
4: It's
0: a little bit shady that a process that never happens, that never occurs, would take place for the U.S. in this game.
4: Life is crazy sometimes. We don't know. It's just wild things happen. But I don't know. I mean, I'm sure if you're Belgium or any other country, you probably feel like this would never happen for you, right? But it happened.
0: Well,
4: first off,
0: no, I think you can say that it wouldn't happen for anyone else.
4: But I feel okay about it because we all know that was the worst red card in the history of red cards. So I feel okay about it because they got the call right in general. And a guy who should not have been denied is going to get an opportunity to play in the round of 16. So that part I feel good about. How the strings were pulled.
0: Yes. What do we think is going to be the official explanation? Hang on. I want to hear what FIFA's official explanation. You've sent me their rules.
2: Yeah, so I sent you the Article 27 of FIFA. It's from the article Myron sent us. We're going to ask you to read it and use your lawyer brain because we don't understand
0: FIFA,
2: it.
0: So FIFA, Article 27 of FIFA's disciplinary code, which, by the way, is exactly what I thought I was going to be reading on the show today. It says, the judicial body may decide to fully or partially suspend the implementation of a disciplinary measure. If the person benefiting from a suspended action commits another infringement of a similar nature and gravity during the probationary period, they can get new infringement. So essentially it's saying that the judicial body of FIFA can, on its own, decide to suspend a disciplinary measure. So I guess that must mean they're going to claim that out of nowhere, they decided to do this.
4: Yes. It's FIFA, which is obviously has always upheld a particular set of moral standards. But I think the reason why people are going to, and it'll be controversial, the reason why I think a lot of people will get behind this is because they can all look back at that red card, and we all know that was a mistake. Like, that was a terrible call. There's no reason Balogun should have been suspended for tomorrow's match. I'm glad he's not. Now, from there, that's going to be the conversation because, Matt, this is never happened.
0: Okay, so can I give you my prediction of what's going to happen? Let's all just take a second, and let's be honest about what is going to happen.
4: Okay.
0: Can we do that as a family? Does everybody agree there will be no ramifications for what I'm about to say?
4: Hey, Matt, let me just say before you say it, our daily show starts August 3rd, and we need to get there. So, that's all I'm saying.
0: You and I both know that Donald Trump is going to take credit for this.
4: Probably
0: would you agree with that?
4: I would imagine there will be a presidential press conference at some point.
0: He is going to say that he did this. Do you disagree with me?
4: No, I would imagine there will be a press conference tied to this, yes.
0: Now, there is zero doubt that FIFA did this. If this game was being played in any other country,
4: yeah,
0: do you think they would have done this?
4: No. No, I don't think.
0: Of course not.
4: I don't think there's another team that could have expected the same.
0: But it doesn't bother you. Like, you're cool with it. Because you are usually Mr. Fairness. You are Mr. We all need to be treated equal. We are all, there are one set of rules for everyone. Are you okay with this?
4: Until I want my team to win. Yeah, fairness goes out the window. As long as my team can win, I mean, that's a different thing. I will say this. There's going to be two conversations. So maybe I'm a hypocrite on this. I was watching at a watch party with a bunch of people. It's the worst red card that I think a lot of people believe they've seen. Like, I think that was universal. A lot of soccer people I know said this fell into the extreme category of red cards that they've seen, right? And I trust them. So I just don't think there was any evidence to say this guy should have been banned for Monday's match. Renee, what do you got?
3: I think what will end up happening here is, obviously, as previously stated, there was no appeal process for this type of situation.
4: That's the weird part.
3: So what's going to end up happening now is, in these major tournaments, there will be an appeal process. I think that's what's going to come down from this. Because
4: the controversy will be, if this happens again going forward, will other teams...
0: Let's be honest. None of us care about the long-term ramifications of how it will be the FIFA judicial body. The amount of people that even knew what these rules were is no one. The issue is, he's playing. Americans are all going to be excited. The rest of the world is all going to be upset, and that's just the way it is. And this is going to end up being one of those, it happened, there are two sets of rules. The rules for everybody else, the rules for Messi, Ronaldo, and Americans. Because remember, Ronaldo was supposed to be suspended for the first two games of this World Cup, and they just took that away. They just decided not to do that.
4: Yeah, I think this involves a star, Messi, Mbappe, Ronaldo. I think they get the same treatment if they're in this situation. I would agree with that.
0: So now, does it put more pressure on the U.S. to win?
4: Tremendously more pressure. I think you can go into tomorrow's match shorthanded, and no matter what happens, people pat you on the back for being at that stage, for getting to the round of 16. I think the fact that, what I'm sure if you're a Belgian fan, you're going to say the Americans cheated. Like, I mean, I think that's how you're probably going to feel. So I think it does put a different spotlight. And for some, Matt, not here, for some this goes from one of the feel-good stories to now all of a sudden it's one of the more controversial stories because of what just happened.
0: That is interesting. Now, for most Americans, they're not going to care. Most Americans are going to be very excited. I'm excited. I want us to win. So I'm not going to be. But if there were a Belgian first take...
4: Yes.
0: Okay.
4: What would it be called?
0: Stephen A. I don't know what a Belgian last name is.
4: I don't know what a Belgian last name is.
0: Whatever Belgian, like Belgian people, they're sitting over there with their waffles.
4: Yes.
0: Right? And they are, and they're wearing. Waffles. They have a strudel, right?
4: They love a strudel.
0: And they're sitting there and they're arguing over this. This will end up being, like, this will break the airwaves in Belgium. Wouldn't you agree?
4: Yeah, because that's the team that will feel like they got cheated in all this, maybe more than anything. Again, going forward, if this happens in the rest of the round of 16, going forward, will people say, do we get the same benefit? If anything, it should lead to an appeals process. Like, I hope that this doesn't happen again where you can't appeal a situation like this. But it does feel bizarre. It hasn't happened before. And, yeah, I wouldn't be surprised if somebody got a long stay in Maui after the World Cup.
0: That's what I was going to say. You got to wonder.
4: To reset after the World Cup. That could happen.
0: The text machine is 772-774-5254. One person writes, I enjoyed Myron's take on Brazil and Norway. Since we're playing Belgium, what is his take on Belgium? Have you ever been to Belgium?
4: Do I look like I've been to Belgium? I haven't been to Belgium. But, I mean, there's got to be more than waffles, right?
0: So, you know? I've been to Belgium. I've been to Brussels. I will say this, and I don't say this to be mean to the people.
4: Is that Brussels sprouts? No, that's not them, is it? Is that different? Are they Brussels sprouts? Is Brussels sprouts? I'm asking.
0: No, Brussels is not Brussels sprouts. Brussels,
4: I thought they made them up.
0: They have no connection to the vegetable of Brussels sprouts.
4: I didn't know. Because if they have Brussels sprouts, I give them credit because those are good.
0: So Brussels, I've been to, and I don't say this to be mean to the people of Belgium. I think Brussels is my least favorite city that I've ever been to in the world. It is ugly. It's the home of the European Union. It's ugly. The only thing in it is a statue of a person urinating. That's the only thing that was in the city that people care about. And now I've heard the rest of Belgium, like Ghent and Bruges, is actually very nice, but I have not been there. I did not like Brussels.
3: We do have an update.
0: What?
3: The wild forms of cabbage date back further. The specific Brussels sprouts we recognize today was likely cultivated in Belgium around the 13th to 16th centuries.
4: Look at me. Look at me. On this show, I have spent a decade being told, Myron, what are you talking about? Why would Brussels sprouts ever come from Brussels? I just get put down and rejected and told I'm wrong. And here I am. I was 100,000% right about Brussels sprouts. I'm here to teach people, and you all are just treat me like the dude on the corner with conspiracy theories, and I'm actually trying to educate. Brussels sprouts are coming from Belgium. Play the applause music. Play some applause music, please, because I deserve a round of applause for that, I believe. Nobody played. See, that's the kind of show we're going to have on the Daily Show. It's how late is that?
0: I will say this.
4: You didn't really know it.
2: Guys, I don't have these saved, okay? I have to go search for them.
0: I was wrong about that because that seemed to me to be the stupidest thing I'd ever heard when you said that. And then it ended up being correct. I do not like taking the L on that one, but I do. And now, all of our listeners, when you have Brussels sprouts, yes, you will be able to say, these come from Belgium, thanks to Myron Metcalf.
4: Thanks to Myron. I just told you about the origins of Brussels sprouts.
0: All right. Well, I hate Brussels sprouts, so even more reason to beat Belgium tomorrow night. Matt Myron, we'll do some picks. Breaking news, Balogun is back for America. This is Matt Myron.
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7: Good afternoon. This is Paul Keels. The Cincinnati Reds trying to break a four-game losing streak, and they're off to a good start in the seventh inning. They lead the Brewers in Milwaukee 5-2. Sal Stewart and Jose Trevino have homered for the Reds. Cleveland Guardians will begin a home series with the Chicago White Sox tonight at Progressive Field. Davis Martin pitching for the White Sox. Leigh Ciccone for the Guardians, who trail Chicago by one game in the AL Central. Other games that are underway in the majors today. Ninth inning, Pittsburgh leading Philadelphia 6-1. In the second, it's Miami ahead of Colorado 2-1. World Cup matches going on today. Underway, Spain, a 1-0 lead against Austria. Later, Portugal meets Croatia, and it's Switzerland against Algeria. Second round play at Wimbledon today. Men's winners, number 2, Alexander Zverev. Number 5, Alex de Minaur. And number 6, Taylor Fritz. Moving up in ladies play in the second round, third-ranked Iga Swiatek. Number 6, Amanda Anisimov. And number 26, Madison Keys. Alex Ovechkin announcing today that he will return for a 22nd season, agreeing to a one-year deal with the Washington Capitals at $4.2 million. The 40-year-old Ovechkin is the all-time career leader in the NHL in goals scored. Golf today, the U.S. Senior Open at Scioto Country Club in Columbus. 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Simon Griffiths, Freddie Jacobson, George McNeil, and John Rollins are all a stroke behind at 2-under. Meanwhile, to the PGA John Deere Classic in Silvis, Illinois. 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
8: Your Skynet overnight forecast calls for a chance of showers or thunderstorms. Mostly cloudy, a low of 69. For Sunday, showers are likely and possible in the morning and then more later. during the afternoon. Otherwise, mostly cloudy with a high of 82 and calm winds. For Monday, a chance of showers and thunderstorms, partly sunny and 81 degrees. For Skynet weather, I'm Max Crenshaw, ESPN Radio, 1430 AM and 105.7 FM.
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0: radio playing the American song, which I still say, if it was up to me,
1: yeah,
0: Party in the USA.
1: If that should be the song?
0: Well, after we win, see, part of why I don't like this is we're in a celebratory mode after the game, and then you play a slow song. Can you imagine all the players singing Party in the USA? Like, Party in the USA makes everyone happy. Who doesn't like Party in the USA?
1: Like Miley Cyrus?
2: I don't think everybody knows all the words.
1: I don't think everybody knows all the words of that song.
0: But we know the chorus. You guys are Party in the USA.
2: That's three words.
1: I know most people know that.
0: Playing my song, beep-a-deep-bop.
2: I feel like internationally, I've heard that this song is the one that people just
0: okay,
2: know.
0: I know, but this isn't about international. It's about America, because we're celebrating. They don't need to know our song. It's just we need to know our song.
1: And I think
0: more people know the words to Party in the USA than Country Roads.
1: See, you're making that up. That's not true.
2: I mean, I don't believe. This is
1: you
2: the first
1: count
2: song
1: the
2: Myron's sung along to all
1: How long
2: day.
1: Has Miley Cyrus' song been out? 10 years or something like that?
0: 2009.
1: No, Country Road came out when?
0: But do you think 25-year-olds and under are singing Country Roads outside of West Virginia?
2: Yes.
1: Yeah, because they know it from their parents and other generations.
2: And there was a video game a couple years ago. It was in the trailer for it, and it made like a resurgence.
1: I can't believe you think more people know the lyrics to Party in the
0: Not
1: USA.
0: Not all of them, but they know the chorus. Who doesn't know Put Your Hands Up, Play My Song?
3: Is that how it goes?
1: Yeah, but like Country Road, take me. If you, right, if you, you know got what? 1,000 people.
0: You all have no culture. This is the problem with it. This is the problem with this show. Is that you guys don't, that you guys don't, aren't out
1: so
0: there.
1: So culture
0: amongst.
1: Is Miley Cyrus? Is that, that's culture?
0: That's Here culture. We go. Come on. Now imagine we win and all the players are going right in my hips like, yeah.
1: Do you know the lyrics?
0: No, about everybody but else that's knows. Not the point. The point is I know the infants.
1: You just said Sorry. More people know Party in the USA versus Country Road, and you don't know. Why don't you work on knowing the lyrics, and then you can make a decision from there?
0: It's time to take your pick.
4: Take your pick.
5: You take your pick. It's time to take your pick with Matt.
0: All right, what's up? What's up first, Renee?
3: First, we've got the Baltimore Orioles taking on the Cincinnati Reds at 105 Eastern. Kyle Bradish going up against Nick Lodolo. Orioles favored in this matchup, Matt Jones.
0: The Reds stink. I mean, they stink. They're the worst team. Every time I go, I have season tickets. It's just like going and sweating and being sad. They are awful. All of them except Chase Burns, Sal Stewart, and Ellie De La Cruz. All of them should be traded to the minors. They stink. The manager stinks. The GM stinks. The whole team stinks, Myron, so I'll take the Orioles.
1: Man, that's the first time I've heard you this negative about the Reds in a
0: Well, they just stink.
1: Long
0: time. They have the worst record. They have the worst record since May 1st. Like, they were good at the beginning of the year. Now they're terrible. They just depress me. They don't ever get a hit. They stink.
3: I've never.
1: I mean, it's funny that the Orioles went from, like, feel-good turnaround, maybe, to, like, terrible, irrelevant. But yet they're still going to win this game.
0: Yes. Who's next?
3: We've got the Minnesota Twins going up against their kryptonite, the New York Yankees, at Yankee Stadium, 135. First pitch, Joe Ryan against Ryan Weathers. The Yankees favored in this one, Myron.
1: Let me just tell you all something. I don't care if it's 2026. I don't care if you take a time machine and go back 25 years or go into the future 30 years. The Twins don't beat the Yankees. If you see Twins Yankees, bet the Yankees every time. Because it's just,
0: is that right?
1: It's
0: I
1: just
0: didn't know
1: one
0: that.
1: Of those things.
3: Oh, they Jace.
1: One of those Jace. Things. They just don't. And the Twins have been great. I mean, Byron Buxton, all-star. Shout out to him. But they don't beat the Yankees. And that's all not right. going
0: to
1: change.
0: Well, with that, I have to pick the Yankees. What's next?
3: I said it. It's funny. I said it yesterday. If the Yankees played the Twins 162 times a year, they would win 130 of them. That's how
1: they don't
3: one-sided.
1: Beat. They don't beat yeah. the Yankees.
3: We've got the St. Louis Cardinals and the Chicago Cubs from Wrigley Field, 2:30. First pitch, Matthew Liberatore against Javier Assad. Cubs favored in this one, Matt Jones.
0: I mean, I'll take the Cubs. The fog has rolled out, so it should be a beautiful day. Cardinals are not better than people thought. They thought they were going to be terrible, but they've actually played all right. But I will take the Cubs. What do you got, Myron?
1: I don't buy the Cubs. Didn't the Cardinals put up a lot of runs the other night? I mean, I think the Cubs are a bit fraudulent. I think the Cardinals win this one.
0: By the way, we got to pick the soccer here, right? Not just the
3: Yo, yes, absolutely.
0: Games.
3: I'm
0: okay,
3: finishing with those. I'm finishing right. with those. Don't you worry. The San Diego Padres taking on the Los Angeles Dodgers. That's our matchup here on ESPN Radio tonight, Sunday Night Baseball. J.P. Sears against Emmett Sheehan. Dodgers favorite in this one, Myron.
1: I'll always bet against the the Dodgers, because I don't think they're the best team in baseball. I think that would be your Milwaukee Brewers, who don't get the credit and the spotlight they deserve. And they didn't manufacture a team the way that LA did. So I picked the Dodgers to lose.
0: It would be a fun game to play. Is this a starting pitcher in today's game, or is this a made-up plumber that lives in Lexington? Because when you say these people's names, I've never heard of any of them. Like, who did you say were the starting pitchers today?
3: For the Dodgers and Padres, it's J.P. Sears and Emmett Sheehan.
0: J.P. and Emmett came and fixed my house this week.
3: Those are the guys that dropped off the mattress this morning.
0: J.P. and Emmett dropped off the mattress this morning. They are not pitching for the Dodgers and the Padres.
1: That's terrible.
3: Well, they're pitching. You didn't tip them this morning, so that's why they're pitching.
0: So they have to pitch tonight.
1: They have to go pitch.
0: What's next?
3: All right, let's move on to the World Cup. We have the first matchup, Brazil against Norway at New York, New Jersey Stadium.
0: That's going to be an amazing environment.
3: Brazil, I mean, favored in this one.
0: I would love to be. Like, I would love to transport. I mean, I don't want to have to deal with New Jersey Transit and the $80 to get to the game. But if you could somehow drop me off at the game, I would love to be there. It's going to be awesome. You know, Norway's got more of a fighting show. This is not the Brazil team of our youth where we just think they're going to run by everybody. Nevertheless, though, I will take Brazil. But this, don't be shocked if Norway's in this game, because this is not the Brazil people think, Myron.
1: I was in L.A. and I was watching Brazil-Japan with some Brazil fans. I've never seen more passion for a team in any sport than these Brazil soccer fans had for their team. And so now I feel like I'm kind of one of them, being there, being around them.
0: Yeah.
1: I think they beat Norway in this match.
0: Also, Brazil had that one guy whose name was just Fred, and that forever made them a team I like. You just have a dude and his name just Fred. Nothing else, nothing exciting. I just go by Fred. What's next?
3: All right, last one. Mexico, England, 8:00, Estadio Azteca, Ciudad de Mexico. England favored in this one. What will happen?
0: I mean, it's going to be an awesome environment. Alejandro's right. Just, like, be there for the national anthem and just watch. It's going to be a beautiful sporting sight. I'm going to take Mexico with the home crowd and everybody into it. Give me Mexico. What do you got, Meyer?
1: I'm torn. I went to a Mexican watch party, you know, the other week, and then on the plane I was watching.
0: Hey, Mexico with the home crowd and everybody into it. Give me Mexico. What do you got, Meyer?
1: I'm torn. I went to a Mexican watch party, you know, the other week, and then on the plane I was watching.

0: 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Heated rivals face off in Los Angeles. The MLB leading Dodgers face Manny Machado and the San Diego Padres.
1: Grand slam for Manny Machado!
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8: They can get over this next hurdle against a Belgian side that's been a little bit of a thorn in our side, not only in 2014, but just a couple of months ago. And we lost 5-2 in a friendly game, and we didn't play very well. So, different time, different group, different mentality, and hopefully different results.
9: Miola on Marty and McGee. Wimbledon action continuing this afternoon. A couple top seeds are hitting the court right now. Felix Auger-Aliassime taking on Alejandro Dedovic-Fokina. They are even through two sets. Dedovic-Fokina taking the first set 7-6 in a tiebreak. Auger-Aliassime winning.

0: the second set, 7-6 at a tiebreak, third set on serve. Women's side, 14 seed Naomi Osaka up 5-1 in set one against number one overall seed Aryna Sabalenka.
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1: The USA could win the World Cup on this next kick. Chastain will take it. Go!
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1: 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Patriots win the Super Bowl! 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

0: What an intro. What a way to start. Want to run through a wall with a firecracker in hand. Welcome in Game Day, ESPN Radio, the ESPN app, Sirius XM, Channel 80, alongside Kyle Bailey. I am Adam Kaufman. Happy birthday, America. 250 years young, and you look great. Kyle, how are you?
1: Excellent. Easily my favorite holiday of the calendar year. It is scorching hot here on the East Coast, but couldn't be bothered by it because America 250 was everything I hoped it would be, and the sports world's a humming right now. So, Adam Kaufman, it's good to be alongside you. I'm excited for this afternoon, my man.
0: I know everybody has said it across social media. People probably wearing a t-shirt at this point. Yesterday, a bad day to be a hot dog. Congrats once again to Joey Chestnut for doing what you do, buddy. And maybe we'll hear from you guys as we go on over the next few hours. I want to know what kind of eating contest major, if you were thrust into the world of Major League Eating, MLE, what kind of contest do you think you could be? I'm not talking Joey Chestnut or Badlands Booker or any of these other dominant professionals in the MLE world, but what sport do you feel like you could maybe, I don't know, hold your own a little bit, be just a little bit competitive, go on a run, really disgust those around you in your friend group? That's really what we're talking about here. I mean, my son, my oldest, yesterday, he was watching Chestnut, and that, again, another decisive, I think, 14 dog win. I love the analytics, Kyle, that we always throw into the hot dog eating. Kyle, what's the DPM? What's the DPM on Joey Chestnut? That's dogs per minute, for those of you that are uneducated in the MLE world and the way that we talk about all of this stuff metrically, because we know analytics and sports. Just ask Jaylen Brown. We'll get to that later, how athletes feel about the analytics and sports. But I want to know, as my son sat there at 13 watching this hot dog eating contest right around 12:30 Eastern, I was like, oh, what do you want for lunch after? Nothing. Absolutely repulsed. Couldn't be bothered to want to eat anything. So where could you potentially fall in line? We'll get to that a little bit later on. Obviously, Kyle, I'm going to want your answer, and I'll give something. Maybe, you know, Nick, Javon behind the scenes, they could weigh in as well. But the giant news over the course of the last roughly a half hour, just as America gets, we have got hope once again for Team USA at the World Cup in the round of 16. For anyone that felt, well, they got screwed, Belgium's going to win, yeah, they took care of business against Bosnia, but it's all going to fall apart now because their stud, their best player, Flo Balogun, he's unavailable. Well, guess what? Suspension suspended. The red card ban lifted. FIFA has cleared the way for the U.S. men's national team forward Flo Balogun to play in this World Cup round of 16 match against Belgium tomorrow, according to multiple sources first reported by The Athletic. Now, the U.S. Soccer Federation has no recourse, of course, to appeal a red card under FIFA rules, but doesn't really matter if FIFA itself is going to interject itself in the process. And this right here, we can get to the nitty-gritty of it, obviously, Kyle, but just on the surface, this is great. This is awesome. And this is also, it's just well-deserved, because to me, I don't know how you felt watching this match the other day, it was such a bogus red card to begin with.
1: Garbage. I'll go with hot dog water, like any sort of colorful, you know, type of description you want to apply to this. It was an absolute joke that he was eventually sent off. And let's remember, as you know, that, you know, the on-pitch referee then, Rafael Klaus, did not initially show a red card to Balogun, but was instructed then to go to that pitch side monitor to review the incident before telling Levi Stadium that there was, in fact, a serious foul and that Balogun would be sent off. And we all, I think, had the same reaction. What are you kidding me? Every available replay showed that there was no malice there. There was no intent to injure. It was a high-speed collision that ended, unfortunately, and it never made any sense to anybody that a red card was applied, and especially that Balogun would not be able to play against Belgium. I am not the unofficial historian of all things international soccer or FIFA, but I do wonder how many times the shadiness of FIFA has gone in favor of the United States. I can't imagine imagine this has happened too often over the years, but this was in fact the
0: certainly
1: right decision.
0: On the men's side.
1: Exactly. I don't know who made this decision, you know, what the impetus to revisit this was or to make the right call, but whoever did it inside those offices, thank you, because not only does this benefit the United States, but this was the right thing to do, Adam. This was a joke from the start.
0: Look, I don't know any better than you do, but I would say the impetus behind it, and it does, I'm not going to call it unprecedented because, again, I'm not a historian either, but it certainly feels, I mean, this wasn't even on my radar as something that could potentially happen because, again, knowing the rules that it's not like the U.S. could challenge it, you know, this was really left in the hands of FIFA, and it just sort of figured, okay, well, they got a raw deal. What's done is done. We move on. We hope for the best. Next man up, all these sports cliches that we like to throw out, but obviously I don't want to say fate intervened, but what's right intervened in the sense that watching this play out in real time, I'm sitting there and I am not the biggest football guy, right? I'm not the biggest soccer guy when it comes to knowing all of the ins and outs. And, you know, I kind of more of a casual. I jump in the way a lot of other, you know, Americans have jumped in over the last few weeks, which is jump on the bandwagon, right, you know, root for the red, white, and blue. Let's go Team USA. It's the World Cup. Play for the country, all this stuff. But, you know, year-round, I'm not watching all the Premier League matches, all the Champions League matches, all the high-level competitions. I'm not paying attention every couple of years to the, you know, other larger competitions. All about the World Cup. And so as I'm watching this, even I am sitting there screaming at the television going, incidental, he didn't do it on purpose. What's going on? Are you serious? Are you blind? And what was triggering me the most, though, was, and I don't think I'm off base in saying this, but again, it's 4th of July weekend. How American could I be if not to sit here and complain about officiating and us getting the raw deal, right? But I'm sitting there going, Messi's not getting that red card. Ronaldo's not getting that red card. Haaland's not getting that red card. Kane's not getting that red card. Mbappe's not getting that red card. Why is our best guy getting that red card? And so I do feel like there's an element of, and maybe I'm nuts about this, but I do think there's an element of FIFA as a whole, whoever it was, like you said, inside those offices, though, looking at it and saying, we're really on something that was ticky-tack to begin with. We're going to knock out in the round of 16 this club's best player. The face of this thing, we're just going to take him out off of that. I mean, crazy.
1: Oh, no doubt. And what, 33 million people, I believe we now know, tuned in for the Bosnia game. So, you know, I say that to say, you don't have to be an expert, Adam. You don't have to you know, devour soccer year-round. You're a sports fan. You're an American sports fan. You watch football. You watch basketball. We watch high-speed collisions. You know, our eyes are trained to generally know the difference between something that's deliberate and malicious and something that's not. And that challenge looked more clumsy than malicious. I mean, you've got Thierry Henry and, you know, all sorts of other guys who played this at the highest level saying the exact same thing, and it initially went unpunished because we all thought it should have. Only became a red after VAR. You know, Pochettino was arguing it was not intentional. He didn't even know the rules after the match about potentially appealing it. That's not a slight toward him. None of us really did. Sure. So, again, it all plays into now today. Suddenly, it's okay for Balogun to play, and what was determined on that day is suddenly no longer applicable. And you know what? Maybe that's the birthday gift to America that we all deserved. You know, on America 250 weekend, was having Flo Balogun back, our number one attacker, and, you know, a guy who I do think they could win without tomorrow if they would have had to. I believe they were still favored as recently as last night, but now, I mean, you want to talk about having the wind at your back with this young man getting back on the pitch tomorrow, coming off an incredible weekend. I'm sure that the audience, the attendance I just mentioned a minute ago, is only going to swell further. So this is all building toward one of the great moments potentially in American sports tomorrow, and now I wish this game was tonight.
0: I know. Unfortunately, we don't have to wait too much longer. Like you said, it's just the build up toward tomorrow and starting off the new work week for some, maybe a popular vacation week for others. But either way, we're all millions upon millions, as you noted. We're going to be glued to our televisions if you're not blessed to be able to be in the building to watch this thing. And Balogun is just such a force, such an important part of what the U.S. has been able to do throughout this tournament. And yeah, we can talk about Pulisic and so many others, and the role that they have played or are capable of playing. And like you said, it's not as though it was a foregone conclusion that Team USA goes out, loses that match without Balogun, but to have Balogun, who will, you know, get multiple shots on target and be involved, and you know, everyone's going to be in, are we investing in him to score? Are we investing in him to score or assist to be involved in the scoring? The U.S. should win this match. And just to throw out very quickly, and of course he is the team's leading goal scorer as it is, shadiness of FIFA, as you alluded to. It's not like this has only been Balogun. I brought up Ronaldo. Cristiano Ronaldo avoided suspension to start the World Cup. Yep. In similar circumstances, FIFA handed the Portugal captain a three-match ban, but with the final two games suspended for a, quote, one-year probation period. Why? It's as simple as this. People want to see the stars. Mm-hmm. The stars need to be available for the biggest games. If you're going to, you know, Doc Balogun, let's just say this happened on a different timeline. Balogun's going to, you know, miss the Turkey A match, which I know he sat out because he had a yellow card already, but let's just pretend none of that happened. Yeah, he gets this in that second match, and therefore he can't play in that final group stage match. Who cares? It was already decided. U.S. already won the group. None of that mattered. This matters. We're in the knockout stage. It's the round of 16. For the first time, in my lifetime, but first time perhaps ever, people actually believe that the American men have a chance, a puncher's chance to win the World Cup. And we're going to mess that up against Belgium off a bogus red card. No, no, no, no. We're off and running. We would love to hear from you on all of this. 888-SAY-ESPN, 888-SAY-ESPN. Balogun available for Team USA in the round of 16 match against Belgium tomorrow. Coming up next on Game Day, the United States, of course, getting a huge break. Can tomorrow be a night to remember? That's next, ESPN Radio and the ESPN app.
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8: 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Here's a portion of our latest episode. Khalil Watson for the Guards. He came up from Columbus recently and seems to be hitting the ball pretty well since coming up as well. What's it been like to see him come up from Columbus and seem so far to take advantage of the opportunity?
9: Really nice to see. Good kid who's worked hard to get where he is, and seemingly as he's moved up a level each year, he's had more success. It almost seems like the better the pitching, the better he hits, and he's done nothing to change that up here. The at bats are really good, and they've slotted him right into the middle of the order after a very short period of time to get his feet wet, and that as much as anything else is a great commentary on just how good the at-bats had been from him. So they feel like the sky's the limit. I think we've seen it with DeLauder and Bazzano. There's going to be some ups and downs where it doesn't go as well as in other times. But I think the potential's there for a really quality hitter, and he's played some pretty good outfield too.
8: And last one I have, just a few weeks now away from the All-Star break as well as the All-Star game. Who do you think has the best chance to represent the Guards at Wrigley Field here in a few weeks?
9: You know, I think it probably the best chance would be Parker Messick and maybe Cade Smith too. You know what? Probably Cade Smith, I would think, especially the way the All-Star teams are lined up. They'd want a real good back-end reliever. So I think you put Smith in there for sure. And then I think Messick's got to be there too. He went to last night's game with the fourth lowest DRA in the American League. So I would think that would count for something. And we'll see. But he's had a really good year. And I think those would be the two at the top of my list. Maybe Gavin Williams kind of sneaks in. But then you got to look at how many from each team and that type of thing. And, yeah, I think probably a couple of guys would be about the top end for Cleveland.
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0: The United States men have been in the World Cup a dozen times. Goes all the way back, Kyle Bailey, to 1930. 30, 34, 1950, 90, 94, 98, and then, of course, this century, 2002, 6, 10, 14, 26, and or 22 and 26, here we are. Only the second time, by the way, as hosts, the last being, of course, back in 1994. I am Adam Kaufman. This is Game Day here on ESPN. Thanks for hanging out. We're talking about the giant news that broke less than an hour ago that Flo Balogun, the team's leading scorer, best player, at least in this tournament so far, due respect, Christian Pulisic, available. The red card ban lifted. FIFA has decided that Balogun will be able to play tomorrow in the USA's World Cup round of 16 match against Belgium. Now, the best finish, if you're wondering, ever for the United States men at the World Cup, because this is not the women that we're talking about who just dominate every single time out. The men, third place, lost to Argentina 6-1 in the semifinals of the inaugural tournament in 1930. It's been a minute, Kyle, since the American men were really, truly competitive at the World Cup. People are believing right now, and this is independent of the Balogun news, which is only going to enhance that, obviously. Leading into this match and coming off of that decisive win against Bosnia last time out, there's just a... There's something in the air, right? It's a little extra patriotic, even for July 4th weekend. People are believing that this country, this group, this team has a chance, despite the Frances, the Spains, the Argentinas, so many powerhouse countries in the world of soccer, football. The Americans maybe, possibly, could just do it. I mean, how are you feeling about their chances right now, especially with this?
1: I mean, it feels like, like I said in the opening segment, they've got wind at their back right now. The United States didn't just advance, right? It gave the casual American sports fan a reason to clear the schedule for a men's national team soccer game. Mm-hmm. Bosnia, I think you look at it maybe as the breakthrough. Belgium might be the referendum on this team. The United States has spent decades, many people anyway, wanting soccer to matter nationally. And to some, it always has. But I'm talking about on a larger, broader scale. Now it feels like it does. And Adam, as you know, that means pressure. The conversation is changing from, you know, is this good for American soccer to now, is this good enough? What did you expect from this team versus what you're getting? Now that they're here, how far can they take this thing? And I give a lot of credit to Mauricio Pochettino, who I think, you know, I certainly after the Senegal tune-up right before the World Cup, it felt like, because that happened here in Charlotte where I am, and you know, a lot of people said, oh, that's a pretty good team, and they just look pretty sharp going into the World Cup. Maybe, just maybe, you know, they've got something here. You're the host country, one of them anyway. You get a fairly favorable draw in the group stage. Then you clean up in the group stage. You go bam, bam, two wins off the top to punch your ticket through, and everybody's feeling really, really good. The Turkey A loss didn't bring me down at all because I saw that, quite frankly, for what it was. You're already in. There's a psychology to that. You got to play a lot of different guys out there that day. But then Bosnia, and I'm wondering, okay, how's this going to look? Will they be prepared for this? And even though it wasn't the, you know, the prettiest game, you know, that first half was pretty tense, really tactical. They found a way to get it done, especially scoring that goal with just 10 men on the field. So all of that left me, you know, I left that match thinking this group's got a chance. I don't know what chance means. I still think we can all acknowledge that there are better teams like France in this tournament that are still looked at as heavy favorites for a reason. But I think I could go with the phrase crazier things have happened, Adam. This team is young. They believe. They're together. They seem to like each other a lot. They've bought in completely to what Pochettino was selling. And so, you know, I think they've got a shot. And that's really all that American sports fans could ask for going into this tournament.
0: I mentioned the cliche, and it is exactly that when it comes to sports, but we use it all the time. Next man up. What was so huge in the moments after Balogun was tossed, even before we, you know, definitively knew, even though it was pointing in that direction just based on the rules around the red card, that Balogun was going to be unavailable, at least we thought at the time, for the round of 16 against Belgium. He gets tossed on that, as we went on and on and on about earlier, an incidental-looking, a really bogus-seeming call, as much as we all like to complain, because we do. It's just inherent in our nature as sports fans. That happens, and it's, oh, man, it's 1-0. I mean, thank goodness Balogun. Of course it was Balogun, but thank goodness they're already on the board. They've got the one. They got to survive for the rest of this one. Let's try and avoid extra time. Let's try and find a way to get this thing done. But it wasn't just survive in advance. It was what felt almost immediate. Come out, score again. Put them on their heels. They go up 2-0. You go back to intensity, level of play, the buy-in, you know, around the coaching staff, and all of those are the notes to hit, as you brought up. There's something different surrounding this team. And, you know, I know documentaries were made about this group leading into the tournament, following these guys around for the last 4 years. It all leads to this kind of thing. But how rare is it that it actually comes to fruition? I mean, look, it wasn't that long ago that there were questions as to whether this team would get out of its group, let alone win its group. Then it had a chance to sweep the group, and now here we are, and I'm bought in. I mean, never mind appointment viewing, as you said. I believe they're going to win. I do. I'm not talking the whole thing, but they're going on to the group of eight.
1: Oh, listen, I believe, I do, and they've got some revenge on their minds from 2014. I was at that World Cup in Brazil, down in Rio de Janeiro, and it was an amazing scene. I didn't get to take that match in person, but there's a lot of motivation for this U.S. team, including some of that history, so I'm with you. I'm a full believer in their ability to win this match tomorrow night.
0: Well, we've already seen Morocco and France advance through to the quarterfinal round. There are more matches still to come today. Brazil, Norway, Mexico, England. We'll talk about those later. Coming up next on Game Day, we know LeBron's playing next season, but where? It's next on ESPN Radio.
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13: Good afternoon. This is Paul Keels. The Cincinnati Reds trying to break a four-game losing streak, and they're off to a good start in the seventh inning. They lead the Brewers in Milwaukee 5-2. Sal Stewart and Jose Trevino have homered for the Reds. Cleveland Guardians will begin a home series with the Chicago White Sox tonight at Progressive Field. Davis Martin pitching for the White Sox. Leigh Ciccone for the Guardians, who trail Chicago by one game in the AL Central. Other games that are underway in the majors today. Ninth inning, Pittsburgh leading Philadelphia 6-1. In the second, it's Miami ahead of Colorado 2-1. World Cup matches going on today. Underway, Spain, a 1-0 lead against Austria. Later, Portugal meets Croatia, and it's Switzerland against Algeria. Second round play at Wimbledon today. Men's winners, number 2, Alexander Zverev. Number 5, Alex de Minaur. And number 6, Taylor Fritz. Moving up in ladies' play in the second round, third-ranked Iga Swiatek. Number 6, Amanda Anisimov. And number 26, Madison Keys. Alex Ovechkin announcing today that he will return for a 22nd season, agreeing to a one-year deal with the Washington Capitals at $4.2 million. The 40-year-old Ovechkin is the all-time career leader in the NHL in goals scored. Golf today, the U.S. Senior Open at Scioto Country Club in Columbus. The first-round leader, Charlie Wee at 3-under par. Simon Griffiths, Freddie Jacobson, George McNeil, and John Rollins are all a stroke behind at 2-under. Meanwhile, to the PGA John Deere Classic in Silvis, Illinois. First-round lead is shared by Lucas Glover and Zach Blair, each are at 8-under par. 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
14: Your Skynet overnight forecast calls for a chance of showers or thunderstorms. Mostly cloudy, a low of 69. For Sunday, showers are likely and possible in the morning and then more later in the afternoon. Otherwise, mostly cloudy with a high of 82 and calm winds. For Monday, a chance of showers and thunderstorms, partly sunny and 81 degrees. For Skynet weather, I'm Max Crenshaw, ESPN Radio, 1430 AM and 105.7 FM.
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13: 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Two round of 16 games on today's schedule, with Brazil taking on Norway and New Jersey, and England faces Mexico in Mexico City tonight. At Wimbledon, Novak Djokovic advanced to the quarterfinals by winning his 106th career singles match at the All England Club today, breaking a tie with Roger Federer for the most by any man in tournament history. Fourth-seeded American Jessica Pegula also advancing to the quarters, and continuing Wimbledon action on ESPN and ABC TV. 7-seeded Coco Gauff faces 11-seed Glenda Bencic at the top of the hour. Sunday Night Baseball is in Los Angeles with the Dodgers hosting the Padres, and on ESPN Radio, with coverage starting at 6:30 Eastern. LA going for their fourth straight win, looking to be the first team to get to 60 wins this season. San Diego has dropped 8 straight. In golf, final round of the John Deere Classic, 3-way tie for the lead. Lucas Glover there at 1700.
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19: The NBA's all-time leading scorer, the King, is going to return for an unprecedented 24th season in the NBA. Notified the Lakers that it's not going to be with them.
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21: I'm obsessed with him going to Golden State and playing with Draymond, Steph, I guess Jimmy Butler, Payton, Podzimski, Horford, Porzingis.

0: What's this, ring chase 4.0 for LeBron James at this point in time? How many more stops will there be? Probably no more after this one with Kyle Bailey, Adam Kaufman. It's game day, ESPN Radio, the ESPN app, and SiriusXM Channel 80. We'd love to hear from you. Reach us, 888-SAY-ESPN. That is 888-729-3776. Rich Paul, LeBron James guy, has said that I believe he's spoken with 27 teams, Kyle, yeah, about LeBron. Honestly, I'd be more interested to know the teams he hasn't spoken with if we're going to break it down that way. Yeah, are NFL teams on that list? Or are people still dreaming about LeBron being a tight end?
1: You joke. I opened up the internet on Friday doing some show prep, and that was one of the first aggregated stories I saw. What if LeBron wanted to try the NFL at age 41? Here's a list of potential suitors in the National Football League.
0: LeBron could not play college football at this stage of his life. I'm not saying in his prime years he couldn't have maybe done the dance, given it a shot. Heck, Tim Tebow, you know, tried out baseball, right? We know Michael Jordan tried out baseball. Maybe LeBron could have been a tight end, a wide out, something like that in the NFL. Not at 41, folks, not at 41. But here's the thing. Dude can still ball. He can absolutely still play basketball. Sure, he failed to make All-NBA last year for the first time since his rookie season. That had happened 21 straight years. Absolutely incredible. But there were career lows. Points per game. Minutes per game. Here's the thing. The points per game were still 20.9. The minutes per game were still 33.2. Dude is not washed. He is absolutely capable of going out, helping a contender of which he viewed the Lakers no longer necessarily being on that list. So now here becomes the question at this point, Kyle. It's which team out there is he willing to either go to and take a discount in order to do it, because it's not like every team has the salary cap space to bring in.
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0: afternoon, everyone. Welcome to the Bet365 Guardians warm-up show today from Progressive Field, downtown Cleveland. It's the Guardians and Chicago White Sox in the finale of what has been an entertaining four-game series. Jim Rosenhaus along with you today on a day where the Guardians and the White Sox come in tied for first place atop the American League Central Division. That's after last night's 3-1 White Sox win. Stay tuned. We'll have more to come after this.
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7: Let's check the numbers today. The Guardians, the favorite in the finale here. They're minus $1.50, and the total is 8.5. And off to Texas we go for my play of the day. I like the Tigers today over the Rangers, but going to bet them in the first five innings, and here's why. Do not be fooled by Casey Mize's 3-5 record. His metrics are absolutely incredible when you dig deep into the numbers, including a stellar 2.63 ERA. The Rangers go with Kumar Rocker. His metrics, the exact opposite. He allows a lot of base runners over the course of a game. I think Detroit has a great chance to build an early lead. We'll go Tigers, first five innings. 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
8: Now he awaits the payoff. Here it comes. Got him swinging. He went split finger four straight times to Nick Kurtz. What a job by Cade Smith.
0: Welcome back to Guardians warm-up. Cade Smith joining us, All-Star. And how's that sound, Cade? I know you've worked really hard to get to a good place, and when you get news like that, what's the reaction?
9: Yeah, I think it's pretty cool. I'm really grateful that this is the door that God has opened, and I'm looking forward to it.
0: When you look at how far you've come, it's not that long ago you were the last man on the roster to make it out of spring training, and here you are. Do you ever think back to the progress you've made and where you are now compared to them?
9: For sure. I mean, you know, it's been a marathon, and I mean, it's a long season, and so I think the only way you get from back where I was to now is by taking it one day at a time, and the only way that, you know, I get from where I am to where I want to go is doing the same. So it doesn't change the mindset. Still take it one day at a time, make sure I'm taking care of my work and being as prepared as I can to go out and perform.
0: And you do it as a closer, which gets some more notoriety, certainly.
10: How have you handled that transition to the highest pressure role there can be?
9: I mean, it's definitely, there's been an adjustment period, but I've learned a lot along the way. I mean, the training staff, the strength staff, the coaching staff has been there to support me every step of it, and I'm super thankful for them. So I look forward to continuing to, you know, learn and improve and grow. And like I said, take it one day at a time as it goes.
10: What are some of the things that surprised you about it?
9: About
10: being a closer.
9: Yeah, I'd say honestly the biggest adjustment was just dealing with the extra time. Just like practically finding out what to do with that time to make sure that I'm prepared and like getting where I need to be when I need to be there.
10: Born and raised in Canada, what does making a Major League Baseball All-Star team mean maybe back home to fans back in Canada?
9: You know, I think it's been really cool to watch baseball in Canada grow the last couple of years. I hope that it continues to do so, and if I play some part of it, I think that's an honor.
10: And when you look at being part of a really good team, that always seems to help. You have those opportunities to shine. What is it about this team that helps you?
9: I think that culture is such a big thing. I think the amount of resilience that we have in this clubhouse, I mean, to be able to fight back some of the adversity that we've dealt with and continue to do that day in, day out, I think that's a super, super important thing, knowing that we can bear down and deal with pressure and deal with close and meaningful games because we've played a ton of them and we've found a way to succeed in that with the guys that we have in our clubhouse.
10: Cade Smith, congratulations on being an All-Star. Thank you.
9: Thank you, Rosie.
10: That is Cade Smith, Guardians All-Star. Stay tuned. More to come after this.
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10: Welcome back to the Bet365 Guardians warm-up show. Guardians and White Sox meeting in the finale of this series. Guardians came up short last night by a final score of 3-1. Yet another game decided by two or fewer runs. 20 of the Guardians' last 29 have been decided by two runs or less. Stay with us. We'll hear from bench coach Tony Arnerich next.
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2: Welcome back to Guardians Warm-Up. We are joined now by Guardians bench coach Tony Arnerich as the Guardians hope to play the Chicago White Sox. And Tony, it's been quite a series, a loss last night after two walk-off wins, but again, another close game. And what do you see in the White Sox that lines up for close matchups with the Guardians so far all season long?
3: I think a lot of similarities, young players, kind of coming into themselves and learning how to compete at the big league level, and they're not afraid, and just like our guys, we're not afraid either. And so we go toe to toe, and we keep matching punches. And I think three of the six games this year have ended in a walk off, one at their place, and then two here for us. So I think the guys love it. The competition's fun. We know we're going to be in a dogfight each night, and it kind of just comes down to execution, and hopefully we come out on top.
2: And you've seen them in past seasons here where it did not go well, and it seems like a quick turnaround. How can that happen for a team, specifically this one, with the talent that they have?
3: Yeah, I mean, I think, you know, they had some players coming up that they were excited about, and sometimes they get to the big leagues a little faster than you think, and then they have success. And so I think you're seeing, it seems like they have a good culture over there this year of really, you know, competing and getting after it, and so you know you got to bring it against them. But they have a lot of young talent that are having success, and you better execute against them, or they're going to make you pay. And you know, we saw that with Vargas and last night as well, when Timmy left a heater over the middle, they make you pay. And so you know you're in for a fight, and you got to bring it yourself.
2: Parker Messick last night, 5 innings, 1 unearned run. On the night that he's notified earlier in the day that he's an American League All-Star as a rookie, how impressed were you with how he handled that news and then going into a start and performing the way he did?
3: Yeah, you know, it's impressive but not surprising, just considering how Parker is. I mean, he has a desire to be the best. I mean, he wants to be as good a pitcher as he can be, and he really wants to win. He's as good a competitor as we have. We've seen it every time he goes out, and I think he would agree that he wasn't as sharp as he can be last night. You know, probably had a little more balls than he wanted to throw throughout his outing, but the good pitchers and the good competitors find a way to get the job done, even when they don't have their elite stuff. And we've seen him when he's elite, he's almost throwing a no-hitter, right? And so when he doesn't have his elite stuff, and he can still navigate through a lineup like they have and go five innings of, you know, giving up one run and it was unearned, it just shows you the type of stuff he has, but also just the type of competitor he is. And that's why we get so excited every time he runs out there. You know you have a really good chance to win the game because he's going to put you in a position to win.
2: And are you starting to feel that way time after time with Tanner Bibee, who goes today again?
3: Yeah, I mean, Tanner really, I mean, over the last, I would say, what, five starts, is kind of just embraced, like, I'm coming at you. It's not about punching guys out. It's about suffocating them in the first three pitches and getting the bat over with. And you've seen him go deep into games because of that. So his pitch count stays low. He uses his sinker and his off-speed stuff well off of each other and to create weak contact. And so he's really embraced that. And again, another guy that goes out there and competes his tail off every time he's out there, and so it gives you a lot of confidence going into the game.
2: That is Guardians bench coach Tony Arnerich. Stay tuned, we'll have more to come from Progressive Field after this.
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2: 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Time for the pitching matchup. Sox going with an opener in left-hander Chris Murphy. It's expected that the bulk of the game will be handled by Eric Fetty, who comes in with a record of 3-6 and ERA of 4.41. He'll be opposed by Tanner Bibee, 2-9 for the Guardians, an earned run average of 3.69. That's your pitching matchup, and that'll do it for Guardians warm-up. Stay tuned. Starting lineups come your way next.
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6: 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First for the Sox and manager Will Venable. Leading things off, Sam Antonacci, the left fielder. Miguel Vargas, the third baseman, bats second. Kyle Teal does the catching. He'll hit third. And Andrew Benintendi, the designated hitter, will bat cleanup. Hitting fifth, Colson Montgomery at shortstop. Braden Montgomery, the right fielder, bats sixth. Chase Mydroth, the second baseman, will hit seventh. Tristan Peters in center field bats eighth. And Jacob Gonzalez, the first baseman, will bat ninth. On the mound, lefty Chris Murphy. Now for the Guardians and manager Stephen Vogt. Leading things off, Travis Bazzano, the second baseman. Khalil Watson, the center fielder, bats second. Chase DeLauder in right field hits third, with Kyle Manzardo, the first baseman, batting cleanup. Gabriel Arias at third base will hit fifth. Cooper Engel, the designated hitter, bats sixth. Daniel Schneeman, the shortstop, will hit seventh. Patrick Bailey does the catching, bats eighth. And Stephen Kwan in left field will hit ninth. On the mound, it is right-hander Tanner Bibee. Those are your starting lineups. Now stay tuned. More to come after this.
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0: Well, hi again, everybody. This is Tom Hamilton, and welcome to Progressive Field, where today the Cleveland Guardians and the Chicago White Sox will finalize this four-game series. This game is going to be a little bit later in starting. It already had a start time that had been pushed back to 2:05. Normally, on home games, we start at 1:40, and then with the rain that rolled in, this game now has been pushed back to an official start time of 2:30. The grounds crew is working on the preparation of the playing field. The tarp is rolled up in the outfield. It hasn't been put on the cylinder as of yet. Look around downtown Cleveland and still very ominous skies surrounding the ballpark. It is warm and it is humid once again. And my goodness, we have had a boatload of rain over this weekend to go along with the heat and humidity. And it is obviously hoped that this ball game can be played. There is good news from the standpoint that these two ball clubs will play again here in Cleveland later this season, as this is just the second of four series. Cleveland and the White Sox will play here on a Monday, Tuesday, Wednesday in September. That will be the second final week of the regular season. And so if there had to be a game made up, that could be made up as part of a day-night doubleheader or straight-up doubleheader in September. Cleveland also still has one more trip to Chicago for a weekend series, and that'll be the second weekend in August. It's been a tremendous season series to this point, as the White Sox and the Guardians are evened up at three wins apiece. Five of the six games have been decided by one run, and only last night's game was not decided by one run. That was decided by two runs. And they're right now deadlocked for the top spot in the American League, with the Minnesota Twins four games back, Detroit 7.5 back, and Kansas City 11.5 games back. So we are going to hopefully play baseball. As I mentioned, they're preparing the field. Boy, there is so much water sitting on the warning track that they're trying to clean up, especially out in left center and straightaway center field. And so there's still work to be done to get this field in playing condition. You don't really have to worry about the infield. That's all lined. It's been dragged, and it's fine. There's no issues there, but there are other parts of this playing field, especially the warning track area that surrounds the outfield, that has all kinds of water standing out there, and they've got to try as best they can to get that removed. Right now, Tanner Bibee, the starting pitcher for Cleveland today, is playing long toss out in the outfield. The White Sox starter will be Eric Fetty, but it'll be one of those, oh yeah, let's throw a relief pitcher in there for an inning. So Chris Murphy will come out of the bullpen to pitch the first inning for the White Sox, and Eric Fetty will get the bulk of the innings here today. Both these ball clubs are off tomorrow. Cleveland then will play its final week before the All-Star break on the road. Three in Minnesota, three in Miami. The White Sox are heading home after this ball game today, and then they'll play after tomorrow's off day, three against Boston, and then three against Sacramento on the south side. So that's the scene right now. It's a day in which we also remember and honor the great Larry Doby, the Major League Baseball Hall of Famer. Larry Doby, on this date in 1947, broke the color barrier in the American League. He became the first black Major League Baseball player to play in the American League for the Cleveland Indians on this date in 1947. He pinched hit in the ballgame against, ironically, the Chicago White Sox. Larry Doby would go on to have a Hall of Fame career with the Cleveland Indians and would be such a key component in that World Series championship team 1 year later in 1948, the last time Cleveland won the World Series in Major League Baseball. So we honor Larry Doby and the late, great Larry Doby, and some of his family are here today. Larry Doby never played a day in the minor leagues. He went right from the Newark Eagles to the Cleveland Indians, and he broke the American League color barrier exactly 11 weeks after Jackie Robinson had broken the color barrier for Major League Baseball with the Brooklyn Dodgers. And so again, we thanked the family of Larry Doby for being here today. And what a moment and what an incredible figure he has been in the history of this Cleveland baseball franchise. Well, that's the scene right now. Cleveland and the White Sox will be playing baseball today, unless, of course, as we know in Northeast Ohio with heat and humidity, another storm rolls in. But the good news is right now the cylinder is out in center field, and they are going to roll the tarp up on that cylinder. So that's good news, meaning there is no imminent rain in the area. So it's expected that the first pitch will be at 2:30 today between the White Sox and the Guardians, and we'll be back and rejoin you and get you set up for today's game here at 2:25 on the Cleveland Clinic Radio Network.
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14: The perfectly manicured field. 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And the electricity celebrating another victory.
15: This is At the Ballpark with Bobby D.
16: The ballpark is home to many stories, many memorable moments, and colorful personalities. Joining me now at the ballpark is one of my dear friends, Larry Doby Jr. We're here on the anniversary celebration of his father breaking the color barrier in the American League, July 5th, 1947, when he went to the plate as a pinch hitter in Comiskey Park in Chicago. Larry, it's always awesome to have you back in Cleveland.
17: It's always good to be back here, Robert. Thanks for having me.
16: Let's talk a little bit about your dad. I know you've done so many interviews. One of the coolest things that I've heard you say over the many years that you and I have connected is the fact that your father said he never got booed in Cleveland, that this city truly embraced him.
17: Yeah, exactly. He wasn't much for telling the stories, Bobby, and I would try to get him to, and he wouldn't. And then one day we were sitting around, and he made that statement, and I thought he was crazy because I grew up in New York and New Jersey. They booed Mickey Mantle, and he said they never booed me there. And that meant so much to me because that meant to me that he was theirs. He was their guy, and whether he struck out or got a hit, they were going to support him, and he never forgot that.
16: You know, another story that you shared was there'd be people come to your home, and stars of all pro sports. And your dad was a fan of all sports, being a four sports star at Patterson High School in New Jersey. Terrific football player, basketball player, and also a member of the U.S. Navy, which we cannot forget his service to our country. Tell us and share some of the names that, as a kid, you were walking around the house, and all of a sudden at the dinner table, there's some pretty special people.
17: Yeah, but you got to remember, Bobby, they were just my dad's friends. They weren't special people to me. So he'd say, you know, come home early. Maybe you want to, you know, meet these guys. And it would be Bill Russell, Sam Jones, Willie Knowles, Willie Mays, Don Newcomb. And, you know, I was just like, okay, nice to meet you, sir. You know, my pleasure. Can I go back and play, Dad? And he's like, yeah, sure. Of course, in hindsight, which we all know is 2020, I wish I would have stayed there and kind of soaked in some of the knowledge that they were, you know, putting out. But, you know, you just, when you're a kid, all you want to do is play when you get the chance. So that's what happened.
16: And you and I have chatted about this, and I don't think we've ever shared this with the public. So to me, it's a remarkable story that you were both a football and baseball player, and you were trying to identify a college in which you might be able to go and play both sports. Tell us the story about how you identified the school that you did, the story behind Paul Harvey. Remember Paul Harvey and the rest of the story? Well, to me, this is an incredibly interesting rest of the story when you sat with your father and decided to tell him where you were going to go to college.
17: So I got a bunch of offers and letters and stuff from different schools, and one of the things was that I definitely knew I wanted to play two sports, being football and baseball. And some schools automatically were like, well, the money's coming from football, this is your priority, and so forth and so on. And my goal was to go to the best school that I could go to, and if possibly a warm weather thing. So I went to visit Duke University in North Carolina in February. It was 70 degrees. I was sold then. All the initial contact came from the football office and Coach Mike McGee. And after we, you know, had met and sat down and talked, and, you know, he said, okay, I understand, you know, baseball is pretty important to you. He decided to sort of funnel my interest towards the baseball team because he figured, I think that he could get two athletes for the price of one, because if I was on baseball scholarship, then I was going to play football. He knew that, so that's what he did, which was pretty shrewd on his part. So it turns out that the recruiting process had gone pretty far. I hadn't even asked or known who the baseball coach was. When it kind of took the direction towards baseball, I found out the baseball coach was Enos Slaughter. As people probably know, he was one of the guys who wasn't happy when Jackie Robinson signed and put his name on a petition that they weren't going to play and so forth and so on. And my father had always told me when I was younger to treat people the way that they treat you, not what you hear about them, not what you think, you know, give them a chance. And he said, even if I'm not friendly with them and they're friendly with you, that's okay. So needless to say, this was a chance to put those lessons to, you know, a true test.
16: Use, yes.
17: Yeah. And the best thing I'll say, Bobby, is that I think the true measure of a man is not where he begins a race, it's where he finishes it. And I have to say that Coach Slaughter, you know, finished it on the right side. He was brought up and born into a segregated society. That was part of his life, you know, but by the time I got to him, you know, he was a good guy. I loved playing for him. You know, I wouldn't have traded the experience for the world. My father, on the other hand, you know, would always joke with me. They'd see each other at old timers game and he'd go, I saw your coach, you know, and stuff like that. So I think he had forgiven, but he didn't forget. And they had, you know, me in common. So I think they became a little bit more friendly over the years. So if that was part of the situation, I'm glad that I could have helped them get a little closer.
16: So let's get specific. On the football field, what position did you play?
17: I played strong safety. And I could hit and I could run a little bit, so that was my position.
16: You liked hitting?
17: Yeah, I did. I did. Almost to the point where the coach said, you don't have to let him catch it to tackle him. You can block the ball and not hit him. But, yeah, that's kind of what I learned, so yeah.
16: And then in baseball, what position did you play? Were you a center fielder like your dad?
17: I played center field like him, yeah. Yep.
16: And a right-handed hitter?
17: Switch hitter.
16: Switch hitter.
17: Yep.
16: Oh.
17: Yeah.
16: I've always found that story to be so remarkable. Again, for those who want to check the history books, Enos Slaughter allegedly was the ringleader of even wanting to boycott baseball for integration at that time. But you said, you know, a man comes from a certain place and he has a chance to change. And did you integrate Duke's baseball team?
17: Believe it or not, Bobby, I found out long after I had graduated that I was the first black player there. I didn't know that. And I think, ironically, I was the second black player in the Atlantic Coast Conference. But you know what? I was a freshman. Those guys, you know, it was a lot of upperclassmen. They never made me feel different. I had no idea. Now, we were going to places and play like Valdosta, Georgia, and places like that where it was a little crazy. But, you know, I felt like I was part of the team and, you know, didn't have to go through the stuff my father did with not eating in the same restaurants or the hotels. So, you know, we were all together and, you know, I'm thankful for that experience.
16: Well, we're thankful that you're willing to share that. 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

0: from Progressive Field in downtown Cleveland, Ohio. It is game number 91. Today, the Cleveland Guardians and the Chicago White Sox wrap up this four-game series. A little tardy in getting started, thanks to Mother Nature. But we've got brighter skies, some sunshine peeking through the cloud cover periodically. And we are ready for baseball, with the winner of today's ballgame taking over sole possession of the American League's Central Division. Hi again, everybody. This is Tom Hamilton, along with Jim Rosenhaus and Brian Motze. Ballgame was supposed to start at 2:05, so we'll be about 25 minutes tardy in getting started. But right now, things look good. They are still working on all of the standing water that is out in the warning track area. Right now, the entire grounds crew is out in front of the wall in center and right center. And based on what we're looking at right now, this game may not start when we were told it would start, because they are bringing another forklift out with more of that drying agent. As right now here, and again, part of it is the age of this ballpark, the one area of this playing field that does not drain well at all is the warning track area. Now, if you're not familiar with Progressive Field, the warning track area in the outfield is still dirt, crushed gravel, whatever composition you want to call it. The warning track down the left and right field lines and behind home plate, that's that rubberized surface. And you wonder if at some point we'll see that out in the outfield, because that's the area now that doesn't drain. And it had standing water all along the warning track in the outfield. And when you look out there, there is still all kinds of standing water out in right and right center field. And they're again putting that drying agent out there, but you've got to rake it in. I mean, you just can't have a mountain of drying agent out there. And so, boy, that's an area of concern when you think of player safety. It's better in left field, but even from our broadcast booth, you can still see standing water out in left center field. So we're supposed to start this game at 2:30, but my goodness, there's no way that's happening, because you still have members of both ball clubs and the managers are also out there near the work that is being done. And they've got a lot of work to do out there when it comes to trying to get that safe and playable. And again, they're dumping all kinds of that drying agent out there, but they still have a lot of areas to get ready. And so we'll have to just wait and see how long this delay is going to be. Right now, these two clubs are deadlocked for the top spot in the American League's Central Division. And running in from that warning track area is manager Stephen Vogt. And I think he wants to talk to the umpires and have them come out there and look at it, because I think you're probably able to read the mind of both managers Stephen Vogt and Will Venable. By the way, those two guys have become friends. There's just a great deal of respect between the two young managers, and Stephen Vogt has indeed come to the home plate area and has brought along the four umpires. He wants them to get a look at what is going on out there. And you know, you have got to think player safety first and foremost for not only your ball club, but for the White Sox as well. And that's why both managers are out there surveying the warning track area, and why Stephen Vogt now has the managers getting the consultation of the umpiring crew to see what they think. But meanwhile, the White Sox are 46-42, Cleveland 47-43, tied for the top spot in the American League's Central Division. And the umpires today will be Hunter Wendelstamp behind the plate, Vic Carapazza, the crew chief and first base ump, Edwin Moscoso at second, and Nick Lenz is the third base umpire. Well, this is going to be a bit of a work in progress now to, again, I just wonder what these two managers think is safe. I mean, there's still standing water, even in the areas that they have dropped the drying agent out in left and left center field. And how much is too much standing water? And they've got a muddy mess right now out in front of the wall in the right center field area where the bullpens are. And there's a lot of work that needs to be done right now out there, because right now, I mean, this is worse than standing water with all of the mud out there. So I think what we're going to do right now is take a timeout and see if we can find out what is going on. Because now that you have the umpires out there, you know, they take control of this as well. And this is certainly a player safety factor right now. That's why you have everybody consulting out there, out in right center field, in the grass area, the managers, the umpires, various players, and various other officials, as the grounds crew has a lot of standing water and now a lot of mud out there. It's one thing to just have a few puddles here and there, but my goodness, there's another forklift of drying agent coming out of the elephant doors that are underneath the home run porch in left, driving along the warning track out in left center towards that mountain of mud. We're going to take a timeout. We'll give you a further update right after this on the Cleveland Clinic Radio Network.
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0: Back here at Progressive Field, where the grounds crew is still hard at it trying to get this warning track playable, but now you've got the umpiring crew and the two managers out looking at the mess that's the warning track in left center. They haven't even been working on that. It's all in right center. And the umpiring crew, Vic Carapazza, the crew chief, went out there and looked like he was skating on ice when he kind of slid his foot on that warning track to see what kind of traction there was. And not trying to be Chicken Little here, but you really do wonder if this game can be played here this afternoon unless there's an awful lot of drying that goes on with Mother Nature. There's only so much drying compound you can use if the water keeps seeping out onto the warning track from other various parts of this ballpark. Obviously, the warning track doesn't drain like it once did when this ballpark opened up in 1994. And this may be a case now that you've had both starting pitchers go into a full lather warm-up. Both starting pitchers were back in their respective dugouts for the anticipation of this game starting at 2:30. So they have gone into a full pregame warm-up. They are hot. By that I mean they are hot and ready to pitch. But now how long are they going to have to sit? And what will be the end result? And whether or not the two managers and this umpiring crew feel at any point that this is a playable warning track without fear of somebody getting hurt from either side. So we are not getting any kind of updates from anybody down below, but when this whole thing was being prepared, talking about the infield and whatnot, you kept looking out at the warning track going, I mean, there's standing water everywhere in the areas that they've worked on and at the areas that need more attention. And as we speak, another mammoth forklift full of drying compound is being taken out to the warning track area. And now we're going to see this now starting to finally be dumped in left center as well. So they literally have the entire warning track that has to be worked on. That it's not just out in right center field and center field. They're now dumping all this drying agent all over the warning track areas in left center. We haven't even talked about right field. They've got to get to that yet. And again, at some point, how much drying agent is too much where you just have an incredible amount of dirt out there? The umpires are coming back toward the infield, and manager Stephen Vogt just ran to catch up with them in center field. And you know Major League Baseball is going to be consulted with this in New York as well. And again, just because you put drying agent down, that doesn't make it suitable for playing. And we'll just have to wait and see. And again, we're not trying to predict anything here, just giving you the facts. And the umpires are all coming back toward the first base dugout. Manager Stephen Vogt is coming back to his third base dugout. I think he's telling his ball club to go back into the clubhouse. It looked like he was waving him that way, which would mean we've got a delay coming up much longer than expected. So Steven votes in the dugout, and yes, indeed, the players are leaving the third base dugout. They're going up the tunnel, meaning they're going back into the clubhouse. That means we're going to have an extended delay here. And really what you're going to have to do is get your two starting pitchers warmed up again. This is an absolute nightmare for both Steven Vogt and Will Venable to have your two, more so for Cleveland than Chicago, your two starting pitchers warmed up. Why is it more so for Cleveland? Because Tanner Bibee's the legitimate starting pitcher for Cleveland. Chris Murphy, the relief pitcher, is starting today for the White Sox, but he's only going to pitch an inning, maybe two innings at best. Eric Fetty, the bulk man, had not started warming up. I mean, Tanner Bibee was fully ready to go in the dugout a few minutes before what was supposed to be the start of this game at 2:30. Now we're getting an announcement. And we may get an estimated start time because, as I said before, there's a lot of work that needs to be done to get that warning track playable and safe for both these ball clubs. And communications now are being extended to Major League Baseball in New York as well. The umpires have left the field. They came toward that first base dugout and they are gone. So they are going back to the umpires' room, and that means we're in for a delay. Here we go.
13: We're going to stay in a delay until the grounds crew is able to address the warning track.
0: Well, we're told that we're in a delay until the warning track has been addressed. So, in essence, that's what we told you, but there's no timetable because, obviously, who knows how long that is going to take. Boy, not good, but what can you do when Mother Nature decides that this is a weekend to dump all kinds of rain here in Northeast Ohio? But it's paramount that everybody feels like that warning track is safe for these two ball clubs to play game four of this critically important division series, even though it's still only July 5th. These games take on added importance now in the American League's Central Division and really any divisional game. It used to be you played 19 times against your divisional foes. Now you're down to 13. So these games become even more important. And last year, one of the huge reasons that Cleveland made their comeback and won the American League Central Division for the second year in a row, even though they were 15 and a half games out at one point, was because they dominated within the division. They were 11-2, for instance, against Chicago. And by winning the majority of their Central Division games, more so than any other team in the AL Central a year ago, it paved the way for that comeback and another division title for Cleveland. So all we can tell you is there's a lot of work that needs to be done yet here on the warning track. And we will give you a further update when we hear from somebody that is making decisions here. But again, they may not know either. Nobody probably knows exactly how long it's going to take. You also need a little sunshine, which we're getting now, to help dry out that warning track along with the drying agent that's being poured on it and being dragged in. See, now Tanner Bibee has come out of the dugout. And he is walking back out toward left field. Remember, he had done his complete warm-up for this ballgame and was back in the dugout in what he thought was going to be anywhere from 3 to 5 minutes before he took the mound for the start of the game. And he is the one guy for Cleveland that did not go into the clubhouse. He is walking back out in the outfield. It looks like he's probably walking out towards the Cleveland bullpen out there in right center. So we've got a timeout, and hopefully we'll have an idea when the first pitch is. And for right now, let's say in 15 minutes, we'll give you an update and see if we know more at that time. And we would also tell you to keep it in queue in case things ramp up here quicker than expected. But again, Cleveland and the White Sox no longer in a rain delay, just now trying to get the play suitable for play. And we'll take a timeout here and send it back to our flagship and to our affiliates and touch back with you in 15 minutes here in the Cleveland Clinic Radio Network.
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0: Got him swinging on the hard stuff. 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
0: The perfectly manicured field. The unmistakable aroma of a ballpark hot dog. And the electricity celebrating another victory.
26: This is At the Ballpark with Bobby D.
27: The ballpark is home to many stories, many memorable moments, and colorful personalities. Joining me now at the ballpark, is 30-year veteran of the organization, a man behind the scenes, Frank Mancini, who has spent those three decades working in the clubhouse closely with our players. Frank, thanks for joining me.
1: Bobby D, thanks for having me. This is an incredible honor. Anything that has to do with the tribe or the Guardians, especially coming from you because you're the senior member here, it is an honor for me. Thank you.
27: Thank you. We're going to talk two things inside the clubhouse. Baseballs and bats.
1: Two of my favorite things.
27: Let's talk baseballs first. All I saw you do this spring training was rub down baseballs with a special mud that is provided by Major League Baseball. How are your hands feeling?
1: I make sure I use gloves when I'm doing it because it takes forever to get that out of your underneath your nails and the cracks of your hands. No, my hands are fine.
27: How many dozen did you rub up?
1: I usually did two cases a day. So let's see, there is 72 balls in a case, so about 144 a day, just for spring training.
27: And how many weeks?
1: Well, I would do it every day. We had 15 games, so I try to get 30 cases done for spring. Yeah. Every year I do it in spring training.
27: And that's strictly to get the sheen off the ball?
1: Correct. To make the ball a little tackier for the guys to grip. Otherwise, they have a hard time gripping it, especially on breaking pitches.
27: The most important aspect, though, is 2020. You were in charge of rubbing up the balls, and we had a certain pitcher win the Cy Young Award, so he was tossing the baseballs that you played around with.
1: Yeah, that was my one claim to fame, I guess, is that the one year they asked me to assist in the umpire's room, and because I'd done the spring training baseballs for so many years, they asked me if I'd do it for the regular season. And during COVID, they needed someone to do it. So I volunteered to do it, and yeah, I was doing sometimes three cases a day because umpires or quirky pitchers would be throwing balls out left and right. The bat boy had to use gloves on his hands, so that added to the workload. And yeah, my claim to fame is the one year I did it, Shane Bieber won the Cy Young Award, so I've got that to put on my tombstone someday.
27: Well, congratulations. Thank you for doing that, and I'm sure Shane thanked you as well. Now let's shift to bats.
1: Sure.
27: Players treat their bats like they are absolute treasure.
1: Still do. It's changed over the years. Some of it is just out of the differences in bats, depending on the feel. Others, guys are looking for an edge. So, yeah, there's multiple ways that it's changed, and I could speak for hours on it, but we only have a few minutes.
27: Yeah, I'll start. I was just on the phone about a week ago with Rocky Colavito.
1: Wow.
27: Always a treat to chat with Rocky, and he told me a story about how he cared for his bats. When he was with the Indianapolis Indians in AAA, and they would go to Louisville, he'd always stop in the Louisville Slugger
1: what
27: factory.
1: Place.
27: And there was an Italian man,
1: craftsman,
27: yes, on the lathe making bats, and he would make Rocky's bats, and he wanted wide grain bats.
1: Correct.
27: So when he would send the dozen, especially when he made it to Cleveland, and in the equipment room at Cleveland Stadium, it was a cement floor.
1: That's right.
27: So he would hold out his bat, holding the handle with the barrel closer to the floor, and he would drop it. According to the sound of the bat hitting the cement and how high it bounced, determined whether that was a gamer or not.
1: No.
27: So power hitters easily treated their bats with so much care and pride.
1: No question.
27: Tell me about Albert Bell.
1: Well,
27: I mean, he's a guy, again, to me, it's a lot of power hitters who treated their Jimmy Tomey, treated their bats with special care.
1: No question about it. Albert was the most particular of all. I mean, each guy, whether it was Kenny Lofton, who wanted his handle a particular way so it was easy for him to flick his wrists because he was more of a slap hitter. Jim Tomey, who had our former trainer, Jimmy Warfield, after he got nailed in the hand one time on a pitch, he created this spongy grip for him at the end. It was kind of like a triangle that allowed Jimmy, even after his wrist healed up, to grip the bat securely, and he just took off home run wise after that. And then there was Albert. Albert and I would play golf together, and one time he got from Louisville Slugger bats that the handles were too thick. He said, "Frank, you do me a favor and shave this down a little bit." So I spent a few minutes shaving it down. He went out and destroyed the ball. And he goes, "Frank, boy, that felt great. Why do you think that was?" I said, "Well, you and I go golfing together. You see with a thin handle, the whip that you get. So it only makes sense that on a bat, the same thing's going to happen." He goes, "Yeah, shave it down some more." Well, that was the year he hit 50
27: home runs.
1: So I would shave it down, and it would take me 2 to 3 hours per bat to get
27: per
1: it exact.
27: Bat.
1: per bat.
2: And what would you shave it with?
1: Sandpaper and these wood craftsman tools that had steel blades at the end that I would just do it patiently because I didn't want to lose the roundness of the bat. And then he liked his handle where when he gripped the bat at the end, it was firm and secure, so he got more leverage. Where other guys, like I said with Kenny, he had no knob on it. Right. Well, Albert wanted that to stick knob. But I would shave his bat so thin that they would be the same thickness as a golf club. I've never seen another player
2: like that
1: ever.
2: Did he ever crack or
1: snap? He did
2: snap
1: one time. That's another story. Yeah, one time
2: on a check swing.
1: He got upset. So he threw his bat. He put a big nick in the bat. He says, Frank, you're going to get this nick out quick. Well, I only had three innings to get it done. So I'm shaving. I got the nick out as best as I could. Well, in the middle of his swing, he's about to launch one. The bat went, keeled over on me, couldn't even complete the swing. So that's the only time it ever happened.
2: Yeah, and I'm sure he took it well.
1: He did not take it well. I got blamed for that one.
2: And Jimmy as well. Wide grain is something that they all
1: believed
2: about
1: in that back then in the 90s. That's one of the quirky things back in the 90s. Yeah, they would look at a bat and say, oh, that's a BP bat. That's a junk bat. Because there's if you looked at the by looking on the knob, this one, for example, has 1, 2, 3, 4, 5, 6, 7, 8, 9, 10, 11 lines on the bat for the grain. I've seen some as little as 4. Those are the highest quality. They're hard to find. But yeah, if there's too much grain on the bat, guy would just put off this side or just use it for BP.
2: Well, a guy like Albert would put his bats in sanitary socks so no
1: one
2: would touch them, right?
1: Every one of them.
2: Anybody
1: if you touched his bat and
2: you
1: struck out with that bat, you were in a lot of trouble. He'd tell you, don't you ever touch my bat again.
2: Anybody else with real superstitions in terms
1: of... Well, once again, we go back to Albert because Albert believed we had a video guy, Joe Catagliotti. And when I was whittling Albert's bats to get him to be so thin like a golf club, he would say, Frank, hurry up with that bat. Video Joe still has to rub his soul into that bat. So Video Joe would take his bats before every game and do a little chant. And he would put his soul into Albert's bats. And if Video Joe wasn't around, Albert would be very upset.
2: And it was because he was Italian.
1: He believed in the spiritual powers of the Italians for whatever reason.
2: Well, coming from Louisiana, that was part of the
1: There was a little bit of voodoo
2: culture
1: going on there.
2: Well, it certainly worked for him.
1: No question about it.
2: Great power hitters in the game of baseball. As you said, you and I could talk forever about him. We may have to revisit Louisiana. That was part of the
1: There was a little bit of voodoo going on there.
2: Well, it certainly worked for him.
1: No question about it.
2: One of the great power hitters in the game of baseball. As you said, you and I...

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back here at Progressive Field. There has to be some irony in this. The grounds crew is watering the infield, but we're in a unplayable delay because they have done what looks like all they can to the warning track in the outfield, and right now they may be just hoping that Mother Nature, which is now providing us sunshine, can help dry out that warning track some, because right now we're still in a rain delay. This time Hamilton, as the Guardians and White Sox were supposed to begin this game just about an hour ago, and then because of a rain delay, the start was pushed back to 2:30. And then when Tanner Bibee had fully completed his warm-up program and had come back to the dugout because the start of the game was minutes away, suddenly people realized there is no way that that warning track is playable with all of the standing water all around the warning track from the left field to the right field foul lines. And thus another delay ensued, and Tanner Bibee is now out in the bullpen. He is not throwing or doing anything yet, and one would assume that Tanner Bibee is not going to warm up for a second time until he is told exactly when this ball game is going to be slated to start, because you can't have him go through a second warm-up period. The White Sox, on the other hand, Eric Fetty has been so bad in the first inning this year that the White Sox are now using a relief pitcher to pitch the first inning, and then Eric Fetty, normally the starter, comes on after that. Well, he hadn't done any kind of a warm-up program yet, obviously, because he wasn't going to pitch in inning number one. So a relief pitcher is used to warming up in a hurry. Chris Murphy will be doing those honors for the White Sox here in the first inning when we do play this game. Again, the sun is out, and so that is certainly going to help somewhat in trying to dry up the warning track. We don't see any of the standing water that we had seen, say, 30 minutes ago. But again, not sure how muddy that is and how slick that is out there

0: in the warning track area unless you actually walked on it. But as we speak, the grounds crew is literally watering down the infield. So that's the news from here. Cleveland and the White Sox still in a delay. We have not been given any kind of an indication as to when this game will start. Manager Stephen Vogt now is coming out of the third base dugout, and the White Sox manager Will Venable coming out of the first base dugout, and they're both going into their respective outfield areas. In other words, it looks like Vogt is going to go out to left field, and Will Venable is going to go out toward right field. Also see General Manager Mike Chernoff is out there with Vogt walking out toward the warning track and left. And ironically, Mike Chernoff and White Sox manager Will Venable were teammates and good friends when they played collegiately together at Princeton University. So right now, that's the status of this ballgame. The managers, as well as the GM, Mike Chernoff, are heading out to the warning track area in left and left center. And you know they're going to walk this entire warning track area to see what their thoughts are as far as a safety issue and if it is indeed playable. When we hear more, we'll give you a further update. And let's check back in 15 minutes to give you another update here on the Cleveland Clinic Radio Network.
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9: This is At the Ballpark with Bobby D.
10: The ballpark is home to many stories, many memorable moments, and colorful personalities. Joining me on this segment of At the Ballpark, is a man who wore a Cleveland uniform for more than 20 years as a player, coach, and manager, Mr. Mike Hargrove. We are near the All-Star game, so I thought we would talk All-Star games with Grover, who appeared in one as a player and managed two American League All-Star teams. Grover, any idea how many men have both played in an All-Star game and managed an All-Star team in the American League?
11: No, I really don't. I never even wondered about that until you brought it up, and I was trying to think, and I can't think of any. I'm sure there's been others. But, no, I hadn't really ever thought about that.
10: Oddly, when I looked it up, there were 16, and I thought that was a pretty large number.
11: Yeah.
10: Although then I thought, well, we're almost 90 years of All-Star games, and only 16 guys have had the opportunity to play and manage. That's a pretty cool thing. And so
11: players make us look pretty good.
10: Yeah, let's talk about you as a player. You followed up Rookie of the Year 1974 with the Texas Rangers. You hit 320 or something like that.
11: 323,
10: give or take a point. Yeah. You follow that up here with an All-Star season where you hit over 300 as well. When you walked into the clubhouse your very first time, you played at Milwaukee County Stadium. Mm-hmm. Just wondering how the excitement, and was there a special player in that clubhouse that you had to go up or you were afraid to go up to and say hello to?
11: You know, I remember walking in the clubhouse and being just afraid to walk into that clubhouse with guys that were established. And I mean, Hank Aaron was on that team. But I did walk in. There were 14 million things we had to sign. Fact is, it took about 4 hours a day to sign all the balls and bats and helmets and stuff. And the one guy that had always been my idol, it was amazing, it was Rod Carew. And Rod kind of took me under his wing for those 3 days. He told me when we were down taking batting practice around the cage, he said, Mike, he said, people are going to try to change you. He said, you're a big guy, you're a strong guy, but you're a line drive hitter, and that's what's made you successful. There are going to be people that are going to want to change you to make you more of a power hitter. He said, don't let them do that. And I succeeded in not letting them do it, but I always remember that.
10: Well, you brought him on as a coach in spring training with Kenny Lofton,
11: trying to
10: teach Kenny how to slap the ball, move it around. Yeah. I loved Rod Carew.
11: Rod's a good man.
10: One of the things I love about him right now in today's game, he always has the comment that the players of today forget their two foul poles.
11: Oh, no, yeah. Well, you know, the game has changed. It's the decade of the era of the shift. You don't see many guys trying to defeat that. You just keep hitting into it.
10: Yeah.
11: So,
10: yeah. You remember what you did? You pinch hit.
11: Pinch hit.
10: And you faced Don Sutton on the mound. Do you remember what you did?
11: Yeah, I do. First pitch was right under my chin, and my eyes were blinking so much, I never saw the pitch until it went by me. And I think it was the next pitch or two. I hit a fly ball to right field to the track. Hit it right off the end of the bat. Yeah.
10: Just missed it a little more.
11: Yeah, that was my claim to fame.
10: Yeah, if you look it up, it actually says deep center field because you move the runner who was on second base over to third base. Greg Nettles, by the way, was the runner. So you had a productive out in your All-Star pinch hit appearance.
11: Yeah, I was successful.
10: As you said, another guy who pinch hit in that game was none other than Hank Aaron. So that had to be cool, just being in the same clubhouse with that guy.
11: You know, Bobby, it was. It was just, you know, my first experience around, you know, coming from Texas, growing up in the Texas Panhandle, and going to a small school in Oklahoma, and just, you know, being a 25th round pick, being thrilled to death, I guess, got drafted, and being a pick, and, you know, just kind of things worked real well for me. But walking, there's the first time in that atmosphere I'd been around stars. I mean, a lot of stars.
10: Right.
11: Star singers. And, you know, I can remember sitting there. I was standing 4 foot away from Henry Kissinger.
10: Right, he was in the clubhouse?
11: No, he was in the stands. Glenn Campbell was standing in the dugout. I was standing there looking out just at the top step, looking out. Nobody else was out there but me, looking at the things and just marveling at how wonderful it was and exciting. And I looked down and I saw the most beautiful pair of hand-tooled boots I've ever seen in my life. And I'm a boot guy. And I looked up, it's Glenn Campbell. And he says, how you doing, Mike? My heart stopped. First of all, he said hello, and second of all, he knew my name.
10: Yeah.
11: But it was just that kind of a surreal experience. It was just here. Sharon was with me in Milwaukee. She flew in, and two kids that were hillbillies, and got to rub elbows with some neat people.
12: Well, that's the beauty of even today, the All-Star Game. Just you get wide-eyed, and your jaw drops when certain people come walking in that are both in the game and out of the game. It's what's so special about the All-Star Game, and you have an opportunity to manage two All-Star teams, and we're talking All-Star Games with Mike Hargrove, who appeared in three All-Star Games, one as a player and two as a manager. Your first one, 1996, it's in Philadelphia, Veterans Stadium. Nationals win 6-0. We have five representatives on that team: Albert, Sandy, Kenny, Jose Mesa, Charlie Nagy. Tell us a little bit about that experience.
11: Well, Omar Vizquel should have been in that game. He was amazing. A lot of our team, as everybody knows, could have very easily been on that team, but you've got to kind of spread it around.
12: Right.
11: I don't remember much about that game because I think we were out of it early and we're gone. But the next year in Denver, I think it was the next year in Denver.
12: Two years 98.
11: Later, yeah,
12: 98.
11: In Denver. You know, we took a lot of guys. Charlie Nagy and Vizquel made it.
12: Omar did. There were six. We had six representatives at Coors Field. Sandy, Bartolo, Cologne, Kenny, Manny, Jimmy, Omar. I mean, again,
11: pretty good.
12: I know when we were there with them and trying to get pictures of six guys in those All-Star uniforms, again, for a PR guy, your head's spinning on something like that. It's just so much fun to be a part of. But you get to lead that team. Anybody mad at you they weren't in the lineup, or you hit them fifth when they were a three-hitter their whole life?
11: Well, you know, you need to be careful. You were playing in the National League where, you know, the pitcher's hitting. And so, you know, I went by a guy like Ray Durham. I went to Ray Durham before the game, and I said, Ray, you're an All-Star. You deserve to be here, and you deserve to play. The bad thing is you can play a lot of positions, and I've got to keep somebody back in case we go extra innings and you're that guy. And he was great about it. He said, Mike, don't worry about it. It's great. I'll do what I have to do, and we'll do that. The funny thing about that is I chose Charlie Nagy to start the game. And a pitcher that I won't name, he's in the Hall of Fame now, got really ticked off, was really upset, and refused to pitch. I was glad that he at least suited up.
12: Right.
11: But, yeah, refused to pitch. He said, I won't pitch. It was kind of a bummer, but, it kind of was who the guy was. That's kind of the way he was.
12: He shall remain nameless.
11: Yeah.
12: Well, Grover, thanks for sharing your memories of your All-Star Game appearances. And, you know, it's a special time in a player and manager's life to be on that center stage.
11: It really, really is. There's so many things going on. My kids, you know, they went to a lot of those games, like they went through the gala and things like that they have off the field, and just built a lifetime of memories. I'll tell you a story, if we've got time. When Philadelphia, we went to the gala, and all the kids, and we're all dressed up, and Shelly, my youngest, is really young. She's probably 6 or 7 years old. And Kenny Lofton danced with her almost every dance that night. And she was in heaven.
12: My.
11: So much so that she told him that she was going to invite him to her wedding. And danged if she didn't. You know, she's getting married. She sent him an invitation. Sharon sent a letter to Kenny with the invitation. Say, look, don't send a present. It's just Shelly just is doing that. And then she got to see him here about a week ago. He was in town. And it's just good memories.
12: Yeah.
11: And that's what it's all about.
12: Well, here's hoping you enjoyed today's visit with Mike Hargrove. We look forward to sharing more At the Ballpark stories on the Cleveland Clinic Guardians Radio Network.
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0: In game four of this four-game series, the final game of the homestand for the Guardians. Time now for the starting lineups. First for the Sox and manager Will Venable. Leading things off, Sam Antonacci, the left fielder. Miguel Vargas, the third baseman, bats second. Kyle Teal does the catching. He'll hit third. And Andrew Benintendi, the designated hitter, will bat cleanup. Hitting fifth, Colson Montgomery at shortstop. Braden Montgomery, the right fielder, bats sixth. Chase Mydroth, the second baseman, will hit seventh. Tristan Peters in center field bats eighth. And Jacob Gonzalez, the first baseman, will bat ninth. On the mound, lefty Chris Murphy. Now for the Guardians and manager Stephen Vogt leading things off. Travis Bazzano, the second baseman. Khalil Watson, the center fielder, bats second. Chase DeLauder in right field hits third, with Kyle Manzardo, the first baseman, batting cleanup. Gabriel Arias at third base will hit fifth. Cooper Engel, the designated hitter, bats sixth. Daniel Schneeman, the shortstop, will hit seventh. Patrick Bailey does the catching, bats eighth. And Stephen Kwan in left field will hit ninth. On the mound, it is right-hander Tanner Bibee. Those are your starting lineups. Now stay tuned. When we return, it's Tom Hamilton with today's first pitch on the Cleveland Clinic Radio Network.
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0: Stay with you as we are going to get this ball game underway at roughly 3:30. Tanner Bibee is walking in from his second bullpen session. He was fully lathered and ready to go for the 2:30 start, and then it was realized that the warning track was completely unplayable, and it has taken this much time to get that warning track safe and playable. And so Tanner Bibee literally had to go through another warm-up session, albeit an abbreviated one as compared to what he would normally do, but it is a second warm-up session. I mean, he went out there, played long toss again, went through a mini version of what he does. You see these starting pitchers so much of the time play catch, play some long toss, and then eventually go to the bullpen. And so, again, it'll bear watching today to see if a second warm-up session has any impact on Tanner Bibee for today's ballgame. Of course, the White Sox in a much better position from the standpoint the normal starter, Eric Fetty, is being used out of the bullpen because of his first inning woes this year. So Chris Murphy, who's already pitched twice in this series and is a relief pitcher, is going to start today's ballgame, but he'll go probably one inning, maybe part of a second inning at best. But that means Eric Fetty never had to really go through an initial warm-up session. So the White Sox won't be impacted, and we'll see if it does have any impact on Tanner Bibee. So this ball game is going to begin, we are told, at 3:30. The umpires are out at home plate. The lineup cards and all of that had been exchanged earlier when then it just came to everybody's attention that, hey, wait a minute. We can't start this game. We've got to get this warning track in much better shape. And so from up here anyway, it looks dry. You don't see any standing water. A lot of drying agent was poured into that warning track. And again, you don't know if it's muddy or anything unless you actually walked it. But the managers all looked at it, as did the umpires. And so they deemed it good to go. And we're going to have baseball on what is another warm, humid day on the shores of Lake Erie. And again, this time of the year, you don't see a breeze blowing in, but that's the case here today. Normally, when it's warm and humid, and in the summer months, that breeze is blowing out toward right and right center. But a light breeze is blowing in here today under what are now partly sunny skies, as we had another ton of rain that fell this morning and kept these ball clubs from doing anything out on the actual field before the ball game. Cleveland and Chicago tied for the top spot in the American League Central Division, and they are 3 wins apiece against each other in the season series. They will not see each other again until Cleveland goes to Chicago in August, and then the White Sox come back here one more time in September. White Sox will go home after today's game. They'll have an off day Monday, and then they finish up the first half at home against Boston and Sacramento. Cleveland, after an off day tomorrow, finishes up the first half on the road in Minneapolis and in Miami. So Tanner Bibee and the Guardians take the field. They'll be in their red jerseys today with the navy blue, white trim, and the white pants. The White Sox today go with their black jerseys, white trim, and gray pants. Tanner Bibee has dominated the White Sox in his career. He's never lost to Chicago. Tanner, lifetime in 6 career starts, 4-0. ERA 3.41. He did face Chicago back in June, did not get the decision, but went 6 shutout innings in that outing against the White Sox. Tanner Bibee, 6'2", 215, now 27 years of age. He'll feature the fastball, the sinker, the cutter, curve, slider, and the changeup. Stephen Kwan will be in left field today. Khalil Watson will be in center. Chase DeLauder in right. Kyle Manzardo at first. Travis Bazana at second. Daniel Schneeman at short. Gabriel Arias at third. And the catcher today is Patrick Bailey. White Sox will have a lineup that today features 7 left-handed batters, at least here at the outset. And if you're wondering about the numbers, well, for Tanner Bibee, lefties bat 200. Right-handed batters hit 254. So, once again, reverse splits as to what you would think those numbers would normally be. Tanner Bibee completing his warm-up pitches here on the mound. And he'll face Sam Antonacci, Miguel Vargas, and Kyle Teal here in inning number 1. Again, now partly sunny skies, a bit of a breeze blowing in, but it is warm and it is humid. The winner of this game will have a 1-game lead in the American League Central Division. A lot of staggered start times for today's Major League schedule. Right now in the 8th inning, Cincinnati leads Baltimore 3-1. 7th inning, Pittsburgh and Washington tied at 4. How about Minnesota trying to win another game in the Bronx? Middle of the 6th, Twins all over the Yankees 6-0. Mets lead Atlanta 5-3 in the 5th. Cubs on top of the Cardinals 2-0 in the 3rd. Kansas City leading Philadelphia 2-0 in the 2nd inning. Tanner Bibee will face Sam Antonacci to start today's ballgame. Antonacci in left field, left-handed batter. Bybee, third base side of the rubber, into the windup. And today's first pitch and a check swing down and in, ball one. And it's underway here at the corner of Carnegie and Ontario, 80 degrees. A 127 rain delay, 1 hour, 27 minutes. Antonacci fouling it back and the count 1-1. So the other night we had almost a 2 hour rain delay and today almost an hour and a half. Antonacci is sixth in the American League batting race, hitting .290, five homers, 24 RBIs. The pitch is outside, ball two, 2-1. Tanner Bibee has been so successful here in the month of June, and now we'll see in July, by throwing a lot more sinkers. Now the 2-1 pitch, and it's inside, 3-1. Bibee with the fastball, the sinker and the cutter, but he's gone to a lot more sinkers. And in the month of June, that paved the way for a 1.89 ERA in the month of June. Now the 3-1 to Antonacci, and it's on the outside corner, called strike, full count. Miguel Vargas and Kyle Teal to follow. Antonacci, his Major League debut season here in 2026. The pitch to him, and he fouls it back. He played at Coastal Carolina University. Fifth round pick just 2 years ago. So he got to the big leagues with just one full minor league season. That was last year, A-ball, Double-A. Now the payoff. And he sends one sharply on one hop to short. Backhanded by Schneeman, and he guns it over to get the fleet-footed Antonacci. Nice play by Daniel Schneeman at short. One down, here's Miguel Vargas. White Sox not very happy about the All-Star results, having such an incredible campaign, and they only have one All-Star at the moment. And it's this man, third baseman Miguel Vargas. Right-hander against right-hander, the pitch. Vargas takes, it's a called strike on the sinker. Vargas batting .245, 20 homers, a team-high 56 RBIs. Now the wind-end, 0-1. A swing and a miss. Good curveball, 0-2. Tanner Bibee now has a stretch in which he has not given up against Chicago a run in 15 straight innings. The 0-2 up and in. So that obviously dates back to last year, but 15 consecutive scoreless innings for Tanner Bibee against Chicago, including six back in June. Now the wind, now the 1-2. Up and in, ball two, 2-2. Bibee, good velo here in the mid-90s. Right now, though, spraying the ball a bit. The right-hander with that hybrid delivery, standing sideways on the pitching round. The pitch, and he went down and away with a curve and almost got him to chase, but not quite. So another full count. Outfield for Vargas toward left, fairly deep. Now the payoff. Swung on, bang, foul, third base side. We'll do it again at 3-2. Vargas is out of Cuba. White Sox got him in the Michael Kopech trade with the Dodgers 2 years ago. Great trade for Chicago. Now the payoff. Curveball is high, and he draws the walk. So a one-out base runner and a scoreless first inning for catcher Kyle Teal. He's been out most of the year. Wasn't activated until he saw the Guardians. Back on June 22nd, he missed the first 3 months, injured his hamstring in the WBC, Then in a rehab assignment, sprained his knee. Left-handed hitting catcher, and he drives this one to deep left field. This is toward the wall and gone. Over the 19-foot wall and left. Kyle Teal with his second home run of the year. You don't see many left-handed hitters hit a home run to straightaway left over the 19-foot wall. And it's a 2-0 White Sox lead. They are second in the American League in home runs. And we just saw another example of it, this time from Kyle Teal. An opposite field, 2-run home run to left, 2-0 Chicago. Here's the DH, Andrew Benintendi. Left-handed hitter, Cincinnati native. Benintendi waves at what looked like a good changeup. Benintendi batting .240, 10 homers, 40 RBIs. The pitch, and he rockets one to deep right field over the head of DeLauder, but he jumps, makes the catch, racing toward the wall and deep right. It was beyond Lauder, over his head, and as he raced toward the wall on the track, took a jump in mid-sprint and made a heck of a grab for out number two. That'll bring up Colson Montgomery. Two down. 2-0 White Sox. A guy the White Sox should be on the All-Star team. Montgomery got the game-winning homer last night. Takes down and in. He leads Chicago with 22 homers. Fifth most in the American League. Fifth most extra base hits in the AL. 51 RBIs. Checks on that pitch, went around on what was a back foot breaking ball. One ball, one strike, two outs, nobody on, 2-0 Chicago, first inning. Montgomery, left-handed hitting shortstop. The pitch. And a check swing. It was high, didn't go. 2-1. Bybee into the motion. Here's the 2-1 delivery. Outside 3-1. Well, Tanner's just not as sharp with his command here in the first inning. And I think it's pretty easy to see why, having to go through two different warm-up periods. The 3-1 pitch. Swung on line to right. That's a base hit. So Montgomery goes down and singles to right. That'll bring up the right fielder, Braden Montgomery. Switch hitter batting left-handed. So Tanner Bibee, who had shut out the White Sox 15 consecutive innings before the Kyle Teal 2-run home run to left. Now Bibee trying to make sure this inning doesn't get away. Two down, runner at first for Montgomery. Former first-round pick out of Texas A&M. The pitch. And he checks and took a ball. And the call is being challenged by catcher Patrick Bailey. And the call stands. It was low, a ball. Hunter Wendelstedt may need a new microphone. Montgomery with a 1-0 count. Switch hitter, batting left-handed. The pitch to him. And it's a fastball strike, top of the zone. Montgomery, part of that four-player package from Boston for Garrett Crochet. Chase Meidroth, who is starting at second today. Kyle Teal, who's catching and hit the homer. And this guy, Braden Montgomery, three of the four, all in the lineup. That pitch outside. Ball two, 2-1. Tanner Bibee's made 25 pitches this inning. 13 strikes, 12 balls. And it's just hard to think that it's not because of the second delay. Remember, in the month of June, he had an earned run average of 189. Down the 2-1 pitch. Swing and a topper headed toward first, but it kicks foul and a 2-2 count.
1: Glad you mentioned that command, Tom. He's been so good at early count outs with that good sinker working, and he just hasn't been down in the zone here early in the first inning.
0: Outfield playing just a touch the other way toward left for Montgomery. Medium deep at best. Not very deep at all. Now the

0: 2-2. And he bangs one up the middle, fielded nicely by Bybee, runs to first, underhand flip to get him. So a 27-pitch inning for Tanner Bybee, and a two-run home run for Kyle Teal as Cleveland comes to bat.
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0: Now, Chris Murphy has pitched in every game this weekend except last night. He has blanked Cleveland in 2 2/3 innings this weekend, and Travis Bazzana takes outside a ball. Murphy will pitch an inning, maybe into the second. We'll see how the first goes. Left on left, Travis Bazzana, the all-star, the pitch, and he waves at it, 1-1. Murphy, mid-90s fastball, sinker, curve, slider, changing. Travis Bazzana and Parker Messick, the first Cleveland Guardians rookies since Sandy Alomar to make the all-star team. Curveball strike, Bazzana challenges the call. First inning in each team with a challenge. And it's a strike. Well, Cleveland now with two negative challenges. They're done for the day in the first inning. Wow. Now the 1-2 to Bazzana, and it's outside 2-2. I don't know that we've ever seen a team out of challenges in the first inning of a game. Now the 2-2, and Bazzana fouling it into the home plate seating area. Sandy Alomar Jr., the last Cleveland rookie to make the All-Star team back in 1990. It took 36 more years for it to happen again, with Travis Bazzana and Parker Messick voted in by the players. The pitch fouled back, still 2-2. Why is Chris Murphy starting and not Eric Fetty, who will do the bulk of the pitching today for the White Sox? Because Eric Fetty has been brutal in the first. Over the head is a curveball to Bazzana. Eric Fetty this year in the first inning has an earned run average of .868 and has given up six home runs in the first inning. So the White Sox will bring him out of the bullpen. Payoff pitch, and Bazzana pops one up. This could be playable. Near the Cleveland dugout, the catcher Teal can't find it, and it hits maybe 4 feet from him on the track in front of the Cleveland dugout. looked up and it looked like he lost the ball in the sky. And Travis Bezina gets a reprieve. That should have been out number one. No play. You could charge an error, but none was charged. Bezina batting 250, 7 homers, 27 RBIs, and an OPS of 753. Now the 3-2. And he fouls it down the left side. Well, let's see how sharp Chris Murphy is. Pitched Thursday and Friday nights, and now here today. On the year, Murphy out of the bullpen. 2-0, one save, 3.79 ERA, 19th appearance. Bezina sends the next pitch in the air to left. And falling down, Antonacci can't get to it, and the ball drops in front of him. Antonacci went back on that ball, then tried to come in and fell down on the wet grass. And Travis Bezina got two gifts in one inning. A pop foul that wasn't caught, and a fly ball that wasn't caught, and goes for his 13th double. That was a 10-pitch at-bat for Travis Bezina. And here's Khalil Watson. Left on left, the pitch. And it's outside, a breaking ball. Well, again, your only hope now today is nobody gets hurt. Murphy from the set, hands just below the chest, and the pitch hit in the air to center. Peters coming in. He's under it. One down. That'll bring up Chase DeLauder hitting third and in right field. 2-0 White Sox, first inning, runner at second, one out. DeLauder over the last 13 games batting .340. And in the first four innings, Michael Purzel of Oberlin is our Conrad score four, win four new tires contestant. Left on left, Murphy lets it fly. Breaking ball wide for ball one. Michael Purzel of Oberlin trying to win the four Bridgestone tires from Conrad's Tire Express and Total Car Care. Visit econrads.com to enter. The pitch and a swing and a miss tied him up inside with a 98-mile-an-hour fastball. Murphy out of the University of San Diego. Checks second. Delivers, and DeLauder with a drive! High, deep to right center! Gone! We are tied at two! Chase DeLauder with a majestic blast into the seats in right center to tie the game at two. And DeLauder, with his first home run since May 17th. And it went 425 to the seats in right center. Left on left. And that double that fell after Antonacci fell is big as well. Kyle Manzardo takes a drive to right down the line. Foul. Strike one. And Murphy not as sharp here today as he was Thursday and Friday nights. So the long ball has tied it 2-2, each team with a two-run homer. Manzardo almost got hit by a breaking ball that didn't break. One ball, one strike. Well, Eric Fetty had an earned run average in the first inning this year of almost nine. The pitch up high, 2-1. And had given up six home runs in the first inning this year. That's why he didn't start today, but it's no better with Chris Murphy. Now the 2-1. Swing and a miss. Tried to hold up, chased one away, 2-2. Chase DeLauder's eighth homer of the year now leads the club with 41 RBIs. That's his first major league home run off a southpaw. Now the 2-2 outside. Chase DeLauder is batting 356 against lefties this year. And he was saying the other day in front of his locker that he just feels like he doesn't see the ball or pick up spin as well against left-handed pitchers as he does righties. The pitch in tight, ball four, Manzardo's aboard. And so he said because of that, he said, I really have to hang in there longer. I need to keep that front shoulder tucked in longer. And he goes, I don't pull off the ball against a left-hander like I sometimes do against a right-hander. Here's Gabriel Arias. The pitch. A swing and a miss. Eric Fetty now warming in the White Sox bullpen. So what Chase DeLauder has done is taken a negative, not picking up spin or seeing the ball as well against left-handed pitching, and turned it into a positive. Pitch down and in, 1-1. Well, I'll tell you what, folks, he put a charge into that one to right center, 425 feet. Now the 1-1. Outside, corner strike, 1-2. Arias has six RBIs this year, batting 208. Getting a chance to play a lot now with the injury to Jose Ramirez. 2-2 ball game, runner on, one out, first inning, the pitch. And he taps it foul by third base coach Rugi Odor. Sandy Alomar Jr. coaching at first. And Murphy already at 25 pitches. These two bullpens will both need tomorrow's off day. Now the 1-2. Down in the dirt, it kicked off Teal. Carves toward the Cleveland third base dugout. Manzardo to second on the wild pitch. And Murphy is all over the place as well. He has walked a batter, uncorked a wild pitch, and of his 26 pitches, 15 strikes, 11 balls. Arias played as an opposite field hitter to right. The pitch to him, and he taps one slowly to third. Vargas charges gloves, bobbles, drops. Everybody safe. Manzardo stays at second. Arias on at first. And that'll be ruled an infield hit. And now Cooper Engel has a chance to do some damage. And we are going to have a visit on the mound. The pitching coach, Zach Bove, is out there giving Eric Fetty some more time to get loose. As it'll be another left-on-left matchup. Cooper Engel is 1-for-17 since coming up, but that one hit was a two-run single. His only major league hit. And he will bat with Kyle Manzardo at second, Gabriel Arias at first, a 2-2 ball game, one down in the first. Conference is over. Sun is shining brightly now. We have some cloud cover, but at the moment, the sun is out from behind those clouds, heating it up to 80 muggy degrees, and the flags now hang limp. No more breeze. The set and pitch, and it's a touch high, called a strike. Remember, Cleveland's out of challenges. We're in the first inning. Now the 0-1 pitch. A swing and a miss, 0-2. Boy, this is how you can blow up the strategy of using a relief pitcher in front of a starter to open up a game. But now it's up to Cooper Engel and Daniel Schneeman, who waits on deck. The 0-2 swung on, fouled out of play, third base side, dropping into the lower deck. Still an 0-2 count.
9: Well, it seems like the Guardians have seen a lot of openers, and it does run hot and cold, including with this guy Murphy. He was solid the last time he did it.
0: Now the two-strike pitch to Engel. And it's on the outside corner, and he is out looking at the breaking ball. Now it's up to Daniel Sneeman with two down. And Will Venable is going to... Now the two-strike pitch to Engel. And it's on the outside corner, and he is out looking at the breaking ball. Now it's up to Daniel.

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5: Eric Fetty, who normally would be the starter, but because of his first inning woes, is brought in to the first inning. 2-2 ball game. Guardians first and second, two down. Fetty, 6'4", 210, 33 years of age. A sinker, a cut fastball, the breaking ball and changeup. He's always been tough on Cleveland. Daniel Schneeman bats. He's at short today. Fetty's pitch, and it's a strike on the outer edge. In his career against Cleveland, covering 6 games, Eric Fetty, 2-0, career 3.33 ERA. Now the 0-1. Waved at, 0-2. Chase DeLauter's two-run blast to right center, tying this game in the first. Kyle Teal hit a two-run homer over the 19-foot wall in left in the top of the inning. Now the two-strike pitch. Swung on, line drive towards center. Coming on is Peters. It drops a base hit. Around third, coming home, Manzardo. Throw to the plate, the tag. Not in time. To third is Arias. To second is Schneeman. A two-out RBI single to center by Daniel Schneeman. Cleveland with a 3-2 lead. Schneeman with RBI number 28. And the White Sox idea of throwing a relief pitcher ahead of Fetty to start today's game has blown up. And the eighth man to bat is Patrick Bailey, the switch hitting catcher batting left-handed. Bailey batting 179, couple of our home runs, 12 RBIs. The pitch. And it's a strike on the inside corner with a sinker at 96 miles per hour. Well, a chance here to blow this inning open. Second and third, two down, three in. Cleveland up a run. The pitch. Bailey fouling it back, 0-2. Eric Fetty, and you spell the last name F-E-D-D-E, his second go-round with the White Sox. They signed him right before spring training. Ninth year in the big leagues. He fires up and in. One ball, two strikes. Fetty has pitched twice with the White Sox, Milwaukee, Atlanta, St. Louis, Washington. Three different ball clubs he pitched for a year ago. Now the pitch. And it's swung on, pulled in the hole, right side, backhanded by Gonzalez. Long underhand flip by the first baseman to Fetty covering. Cleveland sends eight to the plate and score three. And now lead the White Sox 3-2 after one. 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
5: Well, so much of this season, Tanner Bibee has pitched brilliantly, but no run support. Well, today, he's now got a 3-2 lead. Second inning, let's see if Tanner now is a little sharper after having to go through two different warm-up scenarios today with a delay. Chase Bydroth, the number 7 hitter and second baseman, cuts and misses, strike one. That was a good sinker. Bydroth batting .267, 7 homers, 29 RBIs. Open stance, down the 0-1, and it just missed outside. Good-looking slider, but 1-1 the count. Tanner Bibee's record, 2-9, but a fine ERA of .369. 19th start of the year. The pitch, and it's banged up the middle. To his left, gloved by Schneeman. Strong throw over, and he gets Bydroth. Schneeman at short today. Tanner Bibee goes 6 innings to start. He averages 7 strikeouts, 3 walks per 9, and he gives up just 7 hits per 9 innings. His record could easily be 9-2 instead of 2-9. The center fielder, Tristan Peters, left-handed batter. He's had a good weekend, 4-for-10. And he looks at a curve down low for ball one. Marathon knows you fans are the true co-pilot of any team. Marathon, here to keep you and your team fueled all season long. Marathon, driven together. Now the 1-0. Fouled at the plate. Good changeup. 1-1. Well, the White Sox, in mid-April, it looked like, oh boy, here we go again if you're a White Sox fan. But that's not the case. The pitch, outside, 2-1. White Sox were 6-13 on April 16th. Now they're tied for first with Cleveland. The 2-1. Swung on, hit high in the air to deep right. This has got a chance. DeLauder leaps at the wall. It's gone. White Sox tie it at 3. Tristan Peters, 5th home run. And the second home run Bibee's allowed today. And it's a 3-3 game here in the second inning. And this White Sox ball club can hurt you up and down the lineup. Only the Yankees have hit more home runs. They're 3rd in the league in runs scored, not quite 5 a game. 5th in the league in OPS. Man, they can swing it. Here's Jacob Gonzalez, takes up high, ball one. A year ago, the White Sox, who have won 46 games, didn't win their 46th until late August. The pitch swung on, smashed to short. Backhand a pick from his knees. Schneeman gets up, throws out Gonzalez. Daniel Schneeman putting on a clinic at short here today. Gonzalez, another hard hit ball, but out number two. Top of the order in Sam Antonacci. Nothing wrong with Brian Rocchio, just a day off. Antonacci. Nice play was made by Schneeman in his first at bat. He takes inside a ball. Patrick Bailey taps his helmet to challenge. Home plate umpire Hunter Wendelstadt said, you've been out of challenges since the first inning. Awkward. Now the 1-0 pitch. Swung on, skied in the air to left center, not deep. Back goes Kwan. Now he gives way to Watson, and the center fielder makes the catch. Boy, did that ball carry. Looked routine and gives you an idea. Again, on a warm, humid day, man, does this ballpark play small. Sox tied up at three.
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10: At

0: Well, eight men batted in the Cleveland first against Chris Murphy and Eric Fetty. Fetty now will get the bulk of this game, or at least try to. Stephen Kwan leads off the bottom of the second, tied at three. The right-hander's pitch in there called strike. Hey, when the Guardians win, your Northeast Ohio Ford dealers donate $500 to Cleveland Guardians charities for youth sports here in the city. Kwan takes, it's a touch high, 1-1. Stephen Kwan, even though the batting average is only 219, still has eight more walks than strikeouts. He bangs this one up the middle, deflects off the glove of Fetty. Grabbed by the bare hand on the play of Meidroth at second, but his throw's not in time. That's Cleveland's fifth hit. A shot up the middle. Fetty slowed it down with his glove, but couldn't corral it. Meidroth challenging with a bare hand grab and throw, but Kwan with a base hit. Top of the order now, Travis Pisano. We could have an old-fashioned Donnybrook slugfest here today. Bazana doubled to start Cleveland's first, and he takes a curveball strike. He had a 10-pitch at bat. He had a pop foul that the catcher lost in the sun. Got a reprieve. Then a fly ball to left, but Antonacci fell down coming in to catch it, and it fell for a double. Now the 0-1 pitch. And it's high and almost got out of the webbing of the catcher's mitt. Kyle Teal hung on. 1-1 the count. Eric Fetty played collegiately at UNLV in Vegas. The 1-1. Swung and ripped to first. Caught by Gonzalez. Tags the bag with his glove for a double play. He just reached down and tagged the bag. No chance for Kwan. And isn't that how baseball works? Travis Pisano hit a routine fly ball to left that the left fielder fell down coming in to catch. Went for a double. And then hits an absolutely missile shot to first that gets turned into a double play. Khalil Watson takes. It's inside, ball one. Two down, bases empty. In a 3-3 game, Watson flied out his first time up. He sends a little floater towards shallow right. Base hit over the head of Meidroth. And that is six hits for Cleveland, and we're only in the second inning. Now Chase DeLauder, a two-run bomb to right center, 425 feet. Back in the first inning, his first home run since May 17th. Now eight home runs, 41 RBIs. He's having a heck of a rookie campaign as well. DeLauder OPS 746. Outfield spread out, medium deep. Throw to first, back standing is Watson. Now, DeLauder homered off the lefty, now facing the right-hander in Eric Fetty. The pitch outside, couldn't get him to expand on the breaking ball. Ball one. Fetty sets, fires, runner goes, pitch taken outside corner, strike, throw not in time. What a jump. And Khalil Watson with five steals. He's been caught once. So Cleveland's got the go-ahead run in scoring position with two down in the second. Cleveland's third in the American League as a team with 82 steals. Now the 1-1. Check swing, did he go? Didn't look like it. Nope, pitch was high. Two balls and a strike. Eric Fetty spent 1 year in Korea before coming back to the big leagues. The pitch fouled upstairs, third base side, 2-2. He'd been in the major leagues, then went to Korea in 2023, and then came back. His career record now, 37 wins, 61 losses, ERA of almost 5. The 2-2, swing and a foul again. Sweet level, third base side. Good at bat here for DeLauder, and the count remains 2-2. Runner at second, two down in the second, 3-3 game. The winner has a one-game lead over the loser for sole possession in the Central. The pitch, and again, foul to the upper deck behind the plate. Good battle here, six pitches and counting for Chase DeLauder. Well, we won't have a crowd over 30,000 today like we've had this weekend. Rain, heat, and humidity, and 4th of July activities, keeping it down a bit on this Sunday. Again, the 2-2. Runner goes, pitch outside, no throw. In standing is Watson. Well, wild pitch, pass ball, an error. Cleveland could get the lead back. 3-3, runner at third, two down. Payoff pitch. Here it comes. Swung on, smashed to first, handled by Gonzalez. He'll make the play himself to end the inning. We're deadlocked at 3. The third is next here on the Cleveland Clinic Radio Network.
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0: We got a 3-3 game as we go to inning number 3. Vargas, Teal, and Benintendi, 2-3-4 in manager Will Venable's lineup. Vargas walked and scored his first time. He rips one inside the bag at third. Fair ball down the left field line. Kicks off the sidewall. Juan's throw to second. In Vargas goes standing with his 17th double. So the White Sox have banged out 4 hits, 2 home runs, a double and a single. Go-ahead run at second, nobody out in the third. Kyle Teal hit an opposite field 2-run home run to left, his second home run of the campaign. He went to 2 different College World Series in Omaha with the University of Virginia. The pitch, and he sends one in the air again to left, but not deep. Coming in is Kwan to make the catch, and that's a big out because it also keeps Vargas planted at second. That'll bring up Andrew Benintendi. He was robbed of extra bases on a tremendous running catch on the warning track in right by Chase DeLauder in the first. Another left-handed batter, Andrew Benintendi out of Madera High School in Cincinnati. The pitch, and he pops one up foul into the seats behind the plate. Went to the University of Arkansas. He played in the College World Series, SEC Player of the Year as a sophomore. Then a first-round pick in 2015, seventh pick overall in the draft by Boston. The 0-1 pitch. Outside, touch high, 1-1 the count. Boy, Benintendi, initially with Boston, looked like a superstar in the making, and he had good years. He's had a solid career. The pitch, and he sends a line drive towards right, base hit. That'll get Vargas coming around third. DeLauder slipped as he came in for that ball. Man. Footing is not very good. The grass looks great, but obviously it's slick. And Benintendi has put the White Sox back on top 4-3 with an RBI single to left. His 41st run batted in. That'll bring up Colson Montgomery. He singled his first time up. Left-handed batter with power. Looking at Benintendi in that 2015 draft class, always kind of fun to look back who was there before and after him. Benintendi with the lead at first. The pitch and a check swing strike. That was the year Dansby Swanson came out of Vanderbilt, went number one to Arizona. And he didn't last there long before they traded him to Atlanta. Now a stalwart with the Cubs. The 0-1 pitch. Swung on and pounded to deep right center and gone. Number 23 for Colson Montgomery. Third home run off Tanner Bibee. And the White Sox have a 6-3 lead. And Montgomery with 23 homers, now 53 RBIs. And folks, it was July 4th of a year ago that he made his Major League debut. So he has played basically one calendar year in the Major Leagues. There's Braden Montgomery, 0-for-1 batting left-handed. He takes in the dirt. And since he made his Major League debut last July 4th, there have only been three players in baseball that have hit more home runs. The pitch, check swing, and a pitch in the dirt, 2-0. Junior Caminero, who seemingly hits a home run every other at bat for Tampa. Kyle Schwarber for Philly, and Nick Kurtz for the Athletics, the 2-0. Fouled at the plate. Colson Montgomery's hit more home runs since July 4th of a year ago than Aaron Judge. What a player. So the Sox back on top. They've led 2-0. Now they lead 6-3. The pitch. And it's fouled at the plate. Changeup in the count 2-2.
7: I think Montgomery's shown here the last two games. All good power hitters hit the fastball. You better not miss with your location. And both times had pitches out over the plate to drive, and he did.
0: Tanner Bibee from the third base side of the rubber. End of the windup, the 2-2. And he missed inside. Tanner, obviously, not nearly as sharp. And again, that's not on him. That's based on some unfortunate circumstances. Payoff pitch hit on the ground, not hard, towards second. Bazana gloves it, throws out Montgomery. You're just joining us. Game was supposed to start at 2:30. Tanner Bibee completely warmed up. Came in from the bullpen, sat in the dugout, was going to go back to the mound to start the game in a couple of minutes. And then it was realized that the warning track was completely unplayable. Here's Chase Meidroth taking a breaking ball, strike one. And so instead of starting the game at 2:30, it got pushed back another hour. And he had to go through a second warm-up. Now the 0-1 swung on a chopper to short. Shoulder-high hop handled by Schneeman. He'll throw out Meidroth. Not trying to make excuses for Tanner Bibee, but you just never do that as a starting pitcher. Literally have two different warm-up periods like that before making a pitch. And it's obviously impacted him. And the White Sox lead it 6-3 in the middle of the third.
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0: Kyle Manzardo takes ball one, a breaking ball outside from right-hander Eric Fetty. White Sox back up 6-3. Chicago has scored in all three innings. Manzardo bangs one on the ground to first, handled by Gonzalez. Manzardo out number one. That'll bring up Gabriel Arias, an infield hit his first time up. Sox took a 2-0 lead in the first on a Kyle Teal two-run home run to left. Cleveland then came to bat in the first and scored three. Chase DeLauder, a two-run blast to right center. Daniel Schneeman, an RBI single. Tristan Peters tied it in the second, solo homer to right. Arias takes strike one. And then here in the third, White Sox, Andrew Benintendi, RBI single. Colson Montgomery, two-run homer to right center. Now the 0-1 pitch, fastball strike. Well, this is the Hyundai Grand Slam giveaway inning, and Cameron Willis of North Royalton trying to win the Hyundai Kona from your Northern Ohio Hyundai dealers. 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Now the 1-2. Fouled it back. We'll do it again at 1-2. 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And throughout this season, PNC Bank honors six local businesses. They make a difference in this community. Now the wind and 1-2. Got him swinging. Chased the hard slider down and away. Fetty's first strikeout. Two down. That'll bring up Cooper Engel. Struck out his first time up. Two down, bases empty. Cleveland has not gone 1-2-3 in this game yet. Neither team has. 6-3, White Sox And a strike top of the zone to Cooper Engel, who's now 1-for-18. 10 strikeouts. The 0-1. Way outside, 1-1. Well, you get a feeling the way these two clubs are swinging it today, 6-3 is not going to be close to the final score. The 1-1. Outside, 2-1. This might be one of those that turns into a slugfest right down to the final at bat. Now the 2-1. Engel lines one toward the line and left, and a base hit snagged by Antonacci on the bounce. And Cooper Engel, good piece of hitting, shoots one down the left field line for his second major league hit and almost got that by Antonacci. Here's Daniel Schneeman, he had an RBI single, his first time up. Chicago, six runs, six hits, three of them home runs. Cleveland, three runs, seven hits, one homer. The pitch, Schneeman fouling it back into the sweet, strike one. Now the 0-1. Leaned him back with the hard stuff. 1-1. Fetty is ready. Now the 1-1 pitch. Swing and a foul back, 1-2. Looked like a changeup that hung. And Fetty is fortunate that was away and not in, or Schneeman would have made this a one-run game. Down the 1-2. Swung on, lifted in the air. Shallow left center, dropping for a base hit. Big turn by Cooper. He'll scamper back to second. Schneeman hit that right off the end of the bat. Nobody could get there. And it drops into left center. Now Patrick Bailey with two on, two out. Cleveland down three. Steps to the plate and bats left-handed. Bailey has one home run with both Cleveland and San Francisco. He was a collegiate star at North Carolina State University. First round pick by the Giants in 2020. The pitch. And he taps it weakly to second. Meidroff gets a high hop, throws him out, inning over. White Sox maintain a 6-3 lead through three.
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7: Fourth inning in downtown Cleveland. Guardians trailing by a score of 6-3. Tristan Peters will lead things off for Chicago. He's hit one of three home runs today by the White Sox in an action-packed first three innings here downtown. And the White Sox have had the better of it against Tanner Bibee, who goes back to work. The pitch to Peters outside for ball one. Jim Rosenhaus along with Tom Hamilton on right now a beautiful Sunday afternoon. Light breeze. Here's the 1-0. Swung on, and there's a chopper to first. Hauled in on the long hop by Manzardo, and he takes it to the bag in time for the out. One down, but it was that rain right around 10 o'clock for a while. Heavy rains that caused puddling on the warming track, and it initially forced the start time back to 2:30 and then 3:30, and that's where the challenge for Tanner Bibee came into play. The number nine hitter, Jacob Gonzalez, steps in and takes a pitch outside. And he warmed up twice, as he was all warmed up, ready to go for the 2:30 start. Here's the 1-0 delivery. Off speed, low and outside, 2-0. But then there was just no progress being made on the puddles out on the warning track in right center, left center, other spots too. Here's the 2-0. Swung on, and there's a pop-up. Third base side, foul ground on the infield. In the coach's box, making the catch is Gabriel Arias. Two quick outs for Bibee here in the fourth. And it'll really be interesting to see what Bibee says after the game regarding having to warm up twice, especially when he was ready to go right about 2:30.
21: I hear you volunteered for that assignment. I think that's very kind of you.
7: And Tom, if something bad has happened this year, it's happened to Tanner Bibee.
21: Sure has.
7: Been one of those years for him. Top of the lineup, Sam Antonacci takes a pitch outside and low, and he's handled everything beautifully, and this will be a test again today.
21: Good luck.
7: Here comes the 1-0 pitch. Swung on and fouled off.
21: He's never been an excuse maker. And when Cooper Engel had that full paw cost him the game the last time with the air throw, nobody felt worse than Cooper Engel, and Tanner Bibee was right there to help him.
7: A 1-1. Swing and a miss. 1-2.
21: Look, mistakes happen. We all make them every day. Some of us, me at the top of the list, make a lot more than others. But, you know, it's when you have the kind of teammates like a Tanner Bibee and others that help the young kids get through. That's why these young kids are thriving for Cleveland.
7: Here comes the 1-2 from Bibee. Swing and a miss, strike three. And there is a 1-2-3 inning for Tanner Bibee. It comes in the fourth. And we'll head to the bottom of the inning. Chicago 6, the Guardians 3.
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7: Stephen Kwan opens the bottom of the fourth inning facing Eric Fetty, and the White Sox right-hander fires strike one on the inside corner. Fetty did not start. He came on and recorded the final out in the first inning. Here's the 0-1. Outside and low, 1-1 to Kwan. First batter he faced was Daniel Schneeman, and he allowed an RBI single, but then got out of the inning. And no damage has been done since. It's 6-3 White Sox. Next pitch to Kwan on the outside corner for strike two. Kwan looked back, and if you're just joining us, the Guardians used two challenges in the first inning. They were both not successful, so they have no challenges left. Here's the 1-2. Swung on, bounced foul at home plate. So it's old school, pre-ABS for the Guardians the rest of the way, unless we get to extra innings. 6-3 White Sox. Kwan in the number 9 hole reached on an infield single first time, and he takes a fastball high and away for ball two. And Kwan's starting to come around a little bit. A good stretch here last 10 games, hitting over 300. The 2-2. Just a bit outside, maybe a little bit high, and the count's now full on Kwan. Travis Bazzana next, then Khalil Watson. In a game where the ball's been flying, the 3-2. Swung on, a chopper back to the mound, grabbed by Fetty, underhand flip to first in time for the out. One down in the bottom of the fourth. Now through August 6th, you could win a Guardians Edition F-150 Raptor truck. 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Here's Bazzana. He has doubled and lined into a double play. Hit the ball harder on the double play line out to first than he did on the bloop double back in the first inning. But he's 1-for-2 on the day. Just odd how he got there. Here's the 1-0. Swung on, ground ball sharply hit to the second baseman. Up with it, Mydroth flips to first for the out. And it's two quick outs. Recorded by Fetty here in the fourth inning with the Sox up 6-3. Enbridge Gas Ohio would like to remind you, whether you're an individual or a contractor, state law requires that you call 811 before you dig to have underground utilities marked. It's simple and free. Just dial 811. Here's Khalil Watson. He's 1-for-2. Singled his last time up in the second. The pitch to him, swung on and laced foul off to the third base side. Strike one on Watson. It's been a solid first 16 games in the major leagues for Khalil Watson, this being his 17th. The 0-1, swing and a miss, and it's 0-2. Got off to that slow start, 0 for his first 12, but stayed with it. And he has been a solid run producer since. Needs some time before he gets back in the batter's box. Looks like he got something in his eye. And the home plate umpire, Hunter Wendelstedt, making sure that he can see okay before he gets in there. Looks like he's all set. Back in the batter's box, a left-handed hitter. Fetty winds it up. Here's his 0-2. Low and inside for a ball, 1-2. Well, it's 6-3 White Sox right now, but the way this series has gone, the season series, you don't figure it'll stay that way, at least the spread. Here's the 1-2. Up high, 2-2. The first five games of the season series were decided by one run, and there were three walk-offs. And then last night, a blowout, the White Sox won 3-1. That's how close it's been. The 2-2, swing and a miss, strike three. So three up, three down go the Guardians in the fourth. We head to the fifth. Chicago 6, Cleveland 3 on the Cleveland Clinic Radio Network.
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0: new pitcher on for the Guardians as we head to the fifth with Cleveland trailing 6-3 to the White Sox. Right-hander Franco Alemán is on the pitch, taking over for Tanner Bibee, who goes 4 innings and 62 pitches. 6 runs, 3 home runs allowed on 6 hits. Walked 1, struck out 1 on a day where an unusual pregame to prepare to pitch for Bibee. Not the norm. Miguel Vargas steps in, and he takes a pitch in tight for ball 1. Alemán just back up from the minor leagues on this homestand. He's making his 4th overall appearance. Big right-hander, born in Cuba, now makes his home in Tampa. The 1-0, fastball on the inside corner for a strike. And it is heavy heat from Alemán. That fastball, upper 90s, consistent, wicked slider. And that's usually enough for him. Vargas, a walk and a double. Here's the pitch to him. Low and outside for a ball. Alemán had ridiculous numbers at AAA in 27 games, covering 28 and a third innings. He allowed 1 earned run. And now he's back in the big leagues for a second go-round. The 2-1, swung on, foul back. 98 on the hard stuff from Alemán. Big man goes 6'7", 250. Guardians down 6-3. And we'll see if the bullpen can keep it right there. And the offense try and go to work. The 2-2 swung on, and there's a high fly ball right center. Hit well, headed toward the gap, moving over DeLauder. And DeLauder made the running catch just in front of the warning track. And DeLauder has, I don't know if you'd call it deceptive speed, he runs well. And that time, good closing speed, and he made a basket catch about waist high on the run in front of the track. And so far, it's a couple of times that DeLauder has been near the track. First time, made a fine running catch back in the first inning through the track, and it looks like the footing was okay there. Here's Kyle Teal. Homered his first time up, 1-for-2, the pitch. Outside, ball 1. That was a 2-run home run back in the first inning. And a pretty good indicator that the sharpness just wasn't quite there today for Tanner Bibee. Here's the 1-0. Down low, 2-0. Score big on authentic gear at MLBShop.com. 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Left-handed hitter, the pitch to him. In there for a strike. Slider that time from Alemán. Now Alemán with the 2-1 delivery. Just missed inside, ball 3. Our game time temperature today was 80. And mostly sunny right now. A couple of clouds up above, but nothing major. Here's the 3-1. Swung on, a chopper foul outside of first. And the count runs full, 3-2 on Kyle Teal. 10 runs batted in his last 9 games now, so they have welcomed him back after the injuries held him back until late June. The 3-2. Swing and a miss, strike 3. There's that wicked slider. And Alemán records his first strikeout, second out in the 5th inning. And now it's Andrew Benintendi who will step in. Benintendi 1-for-2 with an RBI single back in the 3rd. Time for our Cleveland Clinic caregiver shout out. Big thanks to all the caregivers at Avon Hospital for everything they do to care for patients and families. Here's the pitch to Benintendi. Outside, ball 1 with the heat. So it's 98 sitting with the fastball and then that slider in the upper 80s with tremendous movement. And that has served Alamon well this season wherever he's been. The 1-0. Swung on, chopped foul at home plate. Brief time in the major leagues. The three prior appearances, he's allowed one run in four innings on only three hits. Three strikeouts now with a strikeout here today. Two down, bases empty. Guardians trail by three. The pitch. Fastball just missed outside. So 2-1 the count on Benintendi. Another left-handed hitter. Here's the 2-1. Upstairs for a ball. 3-1. Colson Montgomery waits on deck. Already with a home run today. Now the 3-1 pitch. Down low, ball four. Benintendi draws a two-out walk. And that will bring Montgomery to the plate with a base runner on ahead of him. Last time up, he launched his 23rd home run of the season. More of a line drive over the wall in right center. 2-for-2 on the day. He had singled back in the first inning. Tall, lanky, left-handed hitter with tremendous power. Here's the pitch. Swung on, foul back and out of play. And Thomas mentioning earlier, the White Sox with only one all-star, Miguel Vargas. And you wonder if there are some openings. Inevitably, there will be. With players hurt or for other reasons not attending the all-star game, if Montgomery will make it eventually. The 0-1 swung on, popped him up on the infield. Shortstop calling for it, Schneeman, and he makes the catch to retire the side. Good inning by Alamon. We'll head to the bottom half of the fifth. It's the White Sox 6, the Guardians 3.
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0: Guardians trailing 6-3 as we reach the bottom half of the fifth inning. Chase DeLauter leads things off. Home run his first time up, eighth of the season. Facing Eric Fetty, here's the pitch. And it's swung on, bounced toward the second baseman. Diving stop, Mydroth, low throw to things off. Home run his first time up, eighth of the season. Facing Eric Fetty, here's the pitch. And it's swung on, bounced toward the second baseman. Diving stop, Mydroth, low throw to first.

0: get as much out of Eric Fetty as they can. And again, he came on in the first inning, normally a starter. Here's the pitch. On the inside corner for a strike. But because of his first inning struggles, they feel he's been much more effective with an opener ahead of him, a bullpen arm to get it started. And that's what they did again today with Chris Murphy. Long set now, the 0-1. Way outside for a ball, and it's 1-1. Get to our injury report this half inning, presented by Elk and Elk. If an auto accident or medical malpractice caused you injury, call 1-800-ELK-OHIO. Quick throw to first, back safely is DeLauder. Just two players for the Guardians on the injured list, but man, key players, obviously. Jose Ramirez with the hamate injury. Angel Martinez, the foot injury. Both doing activities, but a long way away yet. Here's the pitch. Swung on, ground ball to short. Montgomery has it go off his glove. No play. All hands are safe as DeLauder moves up to second. On at first is Manzardo on the error by Colson Montgomery. Let's pause. 10-second station ID on the Cleveland Clinic Radio Network.
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0: Yeah, the Guardians, with nobody out here in the fifth inning, have something brewing with a little help from Colson Montgomery, his seventh error on the season at shortstop. Infield in at the corners. Gabriel Arias, the batter. He swings and lifts one high and deep. Left field toward the bleachers. Home run, Arias. One swing ties this game at six. Arias got a hanging breaking ball and he did not miss. They are saying that ball was hit 446 feet. A good ways up the bleachers and left. And just like that, on Arias' fourth home run of the season, we are tied again. Now Cooper Engel. The pitch to him. Outside corner for a strike. Engel, 1-for-2 with a single. Still nobody out in the inning. Here comes the 0-1. And that's outside. 1-1 the count. Jim Rosenhaus along with Tom Hamilton here at Progressive Field. Brian Motze back at Command Center. No shortage of offense today. Wow. We are only in the fifth. And now we have a stoppage in play. Looks like maybe a pitch comm device malfunction as Fetty and Kyle Teal, the catcher, are both looking at their devices, and the bat boy brings out a new set. So a little break here for Fetty. That's a couple of home runs on this homestand for Gabriel Arias, and both were monster shots. Here's the 1-1. Swung on, fouled off back behind home plate. 1-2 the count. Well, again, it bears repeating, the games between these two clubs have been tremendous, hotly contested, and here we go again. The 1-2 pitch, waved at and missed, strike three. Engel down on strikes for the first out in this bottom half of the fifth inning. Here comes Daniel Schneeman, 2-for-2, couple of singles. His first single drove in a run back in the first inning. Is he starting to get it going again at the plate? Left-handed hitter facing the right-hander Fetty. Here's the pitch, and it's swung on and fouled back. He had a good rip.

0: By the way, with that home run, the good folks at Davy Tree are going to be planting another tree. Every home run hit by the Guardians means another tree planted in Northeast Ohio from Davy Tree. Next pitch outside for a ball. 1-1 the count to Daniel Schneeman. Guardians and White Sox tied at 6. The 1-1. Breaking ball just missed outside. 2-1 the count. Colin Holderman is loosening in the Guardians' pen. Come on, pitch the 6th. Here's the 2-1. Swung on, ground ball to the first baseman, Gonzalez. Picks it up on the scoop and takes it to the bag in time for the out. Nice short hop grab by Gonzalez. 2 gone in the inning. And here comes catcher Patrick Bailey. Bailey today's 0 for 2, couple of groundouts. Now through July 12th, download the Marathon Arco Rewards app with promo code GUARDS26. And you could win 6 KeyBank North Coast Social Box Seats Marathon, where fun runs on full. Bailey swings and pops one up foul, out of play. Third base side of home plate. Nice grab by a fan in the suites. 0-1 the count on Bailey. Switch hitting catcher in from the left side. Here's the 0-1 from Fetty. Low and outside for a ball. 1-1. Now the 1-1 delivery. Swing and a miss. 97 on the sinker from Fetty. That's about top end for him. And a tick or two above what we normally see. And he uncorked a good one right there. The 1-2. Breaking ball. Missed low and outside. Three runs in the inning on the three-run home run from Gabriel Arias. Tie ball game at 6. The 2-2. High and away for ball 3. Came back with a fastball. Stephen Kwan waiting on deck. Here comes Fetty's payoff pitch. Swung on, and that's drilled right center field. It gets down for a base hit, and that one rolls toward the warning track. Bailey's going to try for 2. Here's the throw. It's a beauty. Safe at second base on a feet first slide is Patrick Bailey. Just ahead of an outstanding throw by Braden Montgomery, the right fielder, who cut that off before it got to that warning track. And Bailey, hustling all the way, was able to get in there with his 5th double on the season. Well, the go-ahead run, potential go-ahead run in scoring position, maybe the White Sox want a challenge. A close play at second base. Again, it was a terrific throw. And a quick tag applied by the shortstop, Montgomery. But the initial call by Edwin Moscoso, the second base umpire, was safe. And we'll see if New York confirms that. Vic Carapasa will be on the mic here. Hunter Wendelstedt, the home plate umpire's mic on the ABS calls, has not been working very well. So hopefully we have a little better clarity from Carapasa. A big call here with Kwan swinging the bat better in a spot with a runner in scoring position to try and snap the 6-6 tie and give the Guardians a lead here in the 5th inning. And what has been offense galore this afternoon after the late start. Again, we were supposed to start at 2:05, but pushed back initially to 2:30, then with the issues on the warning track, they went to 3:30. And these teams have done nothing but hit since the game started. And we are still awaiting the call from the crew chief, Vic Carapaza. As the Guardians and White Sox are wrapping up this four-game series, it's been about as entertaining as the last road trip series in Chicago when the Guardians and White Sox met. Chicago took two out of three. Well, a lengthy delay, and you always wonder if that means more of a chance of an overturn. As they are trying to find the right angles in New York that will give them the correct call. Again, a gapper for Bailey that almost made it to the warning track, but the key for Braden Montgomery, he was able to get to it before it got there. And he made a strong throw into the shortstop. Here we go.
1: After review, the runner not maintained with the bag. The call is overturned. The runner is out. Chicago.
0: Yeah, there you go. That ends the inning as Bailey is out. And the side is retired, but the Guardians scored three to tie it at six, heading to the sixth.
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6: Colin Holderman, the right-hander, coming on to pitch for Cleveland. Five innings in the books, and we have a doozy. Six runs, 11 hits, Cleveland. Six runs, six hits, Chicago. Braden Montgomery batting left-handed, fouls back the first offering, strike one. Hi again, everybody. Tom Hamilton back with you, along with Jim Rosenhaus, Brian Motze. Hot, humid, and now sunny. Bit of a breeze blowing in here on the shores of Lake Erie. The 0-1. And he went slider, missed low, 1-1. White Sox led 2-0. Top of the first, Cleveland took a 3-2 lead after one. White Sox then tied it in the second. The pitch outside, 2-1. Then the Sox got three in the third and led 6-3. And Cleveland tied it in the fifth. And the long ball's been flying today, five in the game. The pitch fouled at the plate and the count 2-2. For the White Sox, Kyle Teal, a two-run homer to left. Colson Montgomery, a two-run blast to right center. Tristan Peters, solo homer to right. Andrew Benintendi, RBI single. For Cleveland, Chase DeLauder, a prodigious two-run bomb to right center. Gabriel Arias, a three-run clout that was even further to left, 446 feet. Daniel Schneeman, RBI single. Montgomery fouling it at the plate. DeLauder hit his bomb, 425. Arias, 446. 6-6 after 5. Montgomery 0 for 2 today. Couple of groundouts for the rookie right fielder batting left-handed. Now the pitch. Outside a ball. He's another member of that 2024 class. Travis Bazzana, Nick Kurtz, J.J. Weatherholt, Chase Burns, Braden Montgomery. The payoff. Outside, he walked him. So Holderman loses Montgomery to start the sixth. Franco Aleman, another scoreless inning, had a walk and a strikeout. Tanner Bibee went four, gave up six runs on six hits, but again, just a completely unusual set of circumstances that forced Tanner Bibee to go through two full warm-ups before ever throwing a pitch in the game. The pitch, showing bunt, taking down and away is Meidroth. Game was initially delayed until 2:30 because of heavy rains here. And then Tanner Bibee was all set to go back in the dugout after a full warm-up. That pitch inside 2-0. And then when the game was supposed to start at 2:30, suddenly everyone realized, hey, this warning track is unplayable. And that led to a one-hour delay. So Tanner Bibee had to go through a second warm-up. And there's no question it impacted Tanner Bibee, who had a 189 earned run average in the month of June. That fastball is in there, 2-1 to count. Eric Sabrowski warming the Cleveland bullpen. Two teams tied for first. They'll meet again come August. The 2-1 waved at, 2-2. Now the 2-2 inside almost hit him. So we ended up today with almost an hour and a half in rain delays and unplayable field delays. And the other night, we had nearly a two-hour rain delay. But we're getting all four games in. The next pitch, top foul and back of the plate. And the count stays full on Chase Meidroth. Six runs, six hits for the White Sox. Six runs, 11 hits for the Guardians. And we're still in just inning number six. Now the payoff. Runner stays, pitch lined up the middle, base hit center field. Heading to second base is Montgomery. Meidroth has put runners at first and second. Nobody out for Tristan Peters. Let's see what he's doing. The number eight hitter has a solo homer to right and a ground out. Pitching coach Carl Willis heading to the mound. Holderman has to face one more batter, minimum of three. When you come in an inning. Well, let's get you updated on what else is happening in baseball. Today, the Cubs beat the Cardinals 6-4. Minnesota, a rarity. They won a series in the Bronx, clobbering the Yankees 6-1. Another bad outing for Ryan Weathers. Cincinnati slipped by Baltimore 3-2. Pittsburgh crushed Washington 11-5. Right now, Mets in a doozy, lead Atlanta 10-9. Braves batting bottom of the ninth. Kansas City a 3-2 lead over Philly in the eighth. Houston shutting out Tampa 1-0 in the sixth. Detroit beating up Texas 6-2 in the fifth. Cleveland up at the corners looking for a bunt. Peters shows bunt. And the Holderman's pitch, and he turns around and swings through a slider. He squared the bunt, then he turned back and swung and missed. 0-1. Rockies over San Fran, 4-3, fourth inning. Arizona shutting out Milwaukee, 1-0 in the fourth. Now the set. Now the pitch. And it's banged through the hole, base hit into left field. Everybody moves up one. And the bases are loaded on a walk and back-to-back singles. Good piece of hitting the other way by Peters. And that may be it now for Holderman. A rarity. He's getting hit. Jacob Gonzalez will be the batter. And manager Stephen Vogt is going to make a pitching change in this 6-6 game. We'll be back.
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6: Eric Sabrowski will be summoned for the second time in the series. Bases loaded, nobody out in the sixth. Game tied at six. And Jacob Gonzalez sees his day come to an end. He went 0-2, the left-handed hitting first baseman, lifted for the pinch hitter, Randall Grichuk. Grichuk is with his second team this year, started with the Yanks, but boy, has he found a home here in Chicago. Batting .262, 9 homers, 23 RBIs, has 5 pinch hits. Right-handed batter. Infield double play depth, 6-6 game, bases loaded, nobody out in the sixth. The pitch, Grichuk takes high, ball one. Eric Sabrowski won a scoreless inning with 2 strikeouts Friday night. He said that's the best he has thrown the baseball since coming off the injured list. Now the 1-0 pitch, and it's a strike. Sabrowski's had a heck of a year. 3 wins, 19 holds, tops on the club. Earned run average, .324. 47 strikeouts in 25 innings. The 1-1, waved at, 1-2. Teams are only batting .163 against Eric Sabrowski. Fastball curve, slider. The Edmonton native, 6'4", 235, lets it fly. Grichuk fouling it over the screen behind the plate. Count remains 1-2. Montgomery, Braden at third. Mydroth at second. Peters at first. Nobody out. Infield back. 6-6 in the sixth. Now the pitch. And it's a touch high. Came with the breaking ball. Two balls, 2 strikes. The lefty fires, and it's hit in the air. Shallow right. Coming in is DeLauder. Montgomery will not tag on this one. He bluffed coming home. Throw to the plate on the bounce. And Grichik, a shallow fly out to right. Keeps the bases loaded. One down. And the batter will be Sam Antonacci. The thing about Sabrowski's appearance on Friday night, he was working in the 10th inning with the go-ahead run at second, that being the ghost runner, nobody out. He struck out Grichik and Perez, and then Antonacci flied out. Here's Antonacci again, 0 for 3. Bases loaded, infield in. The pitch, up and in, ball one. That snapped his head out of there. 6-6, top of the sixth. One out, bases loaded. The 1-0. Swung on a dribbler, slowly hit to first. And Mansardo wanted to come home, couldn't, and turned and got the runner at first. Montgomery had such a break from third. Mansardo on the slow chopper, charging at first, wisely didn't try to throw him out, or the bases would still be loaded and there wouldn't be two outs. Instead, the Sox take the lead 7-6 on that slow chopper to first, scoring Montgomery. Mydroth to third, Peters to second. And Miguel Vargas will be intentionally walked to bring up the left-on-left matchup. Two down, bases loaded for Kyle Teal. Now he had a two-run homer to left in the first inning. Bases loaded, two down. Teal 1-for-3, swings and fouls it straight back, strike one. Well, bases loaded, nobody out. Cleveland would gladly accept just one run scoring. The set, the 0-1 pitch. Swung on, broken bat pop-up near the mound. Caught by Sabrowski, angling toward first. Ball didn't get high enough, and he had to make the play. And he said, look, I was a heck of a hockey player in Canada. I can catch a pop-up. White Sox take the lead 7-6, middle of the sixth.
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6: All kinds of changes now. So for the White Sox, who lead 7-6 here in the bottom of the sixth, Randall Grichik stays in to play left. Sam Antonacci moves in And Antonacci plays second. Chase Mydroth moves over to short. Colson Montgomery moves over to third. Miguel Vargas moves to first. And Stephen Kwan takes a strike from Eric Fetty. Kwan one for two, a single. Cleveland down a run here in the sixth. The pitch. Backs him off the plate. 1-1. Hunter Gaddis will work the seventh inning for Cleveland. Well, these two first-place clubs wailing away today at each other. Pitches high, 2-1. White Sox have led three different times now. They're back up 7-6 in the sixth. The next pitch from Fetty. Kwan takes inside, 3-1. White Sox bullpen's on fumes based on how much they've worked this weekend. Now the pitch. Outside, he walked him on five pitches. You just get the lead, and Fetty walks Kwan on five pitches to start the sixth. Top of the order now, Travis Bazzano. Bazzano one for three with a double. Some raindrops falling again here in downtown Cleveland. It's getting cloudy again. The pitch. Bazzano slices it to left, foul. White Sox pitchers now this weekend have walked 17 Cleveland Guardians. Kwan doesn't steal much anymore. Modest lead, the pitch. And Bazzano tried to hold up, chase one, and the count 0-2. Eric Fetty, he's ready. Here it comes. Kwan took his lead, and a swing and a miss by Bazzano. Four strikeouts for Fetty. One down. Khalil Watson, one for three with a single. And this is up to Eric Fetty. Nobody is throwing in the White Sox pen. Outfield, medium deep, straight away. The pitch, runner goes. Pitch swung on and missed. Throw bounces to second. And trying to dig it out was Mydroth, but he couldn't. And in with his fourth steal is Stephen Kwan, and that's the tying run in scoring position. And Cleveland has swiped three bases today, and that's a big one there by Stephen Kwan, who just doesn't run much anymore. Now base hit here, and we could be back to even. The pitch. Swing and a foul tip. Boy, I'll tell you what, Khalil Watson does not get cheated. Light rain falling. We've got one big dark cloud overhead atop us here at Progressive Field. Fetty checks second. Comes to the plate. Watson sends one in the air to left toward the line and deep on the run is Grichuk. Out of the track, made the catch. And he had good footing out there on that track. Watson hit it a long way the other way. Two down for Chase DeLauder. I wonder if they pitched to him. It normally wouldn't put the go-ahead run aboard, but DeLauder today, a two-run homer to right center, a single, two for three. Tying run at second, two down. The pitch, and he went breaking ball strike. DeLauder got his first home run since May 17th. That came back in the first. Now Fetty steps off. By the way, the scoreboard update we gave you before, that was brought to you by your Northeast Ohio Ford dealers. The pitch way outside. One ball, one strike. 7-6 White Sox. Tying run at second. Two down, bottom of the sixth. The 1-1. Just missed outside. White Sox challenged the call. Cleveland's been out of challenges since the first inning. White Sox have two left. Now they have one left. That call is confirmed. It was a ball outside, and now Chase DeLauder in a hitter's count. Can he inflict some pain? 2-1 to count. DeLauder deep in the box, slightly open stance. Now the 2-1 pitch. Swung on, hit pretty well, down the line and left, towards the corner, and it bounces foul in the corner. Oh, not by much. And to wait a long time for third base ump Nick Lenz to signal, because that ball disappears from our view up here in the broadcast booth. And it was foul by inches. 2-2 the count on DeLauder. Cleveland down a run. Juan at second. Two down in the sixth. Eric Fetty. He's ready. He checks second. Fires. Outside and low. Full count. On deck, Kyle Manzardo. The pitch, swung on, lifted in the air, medium deep left. Grichik makes the catch, and the White Sox stay on top 7-6. Seventh next. 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
6: Hunter Gaddis on to pitch for Cleveland. Appearance number 32. A win, a save, 15 holds. ERA of 3.12. Gaddis worked in the ballgame Friday night and last night. So this is 3 days in a row for Gaddis. Andrew Benintendi, 1-for-2 RBI single. Gaddis had as good a changeup as we have seen last night. Fastball, slider, and that change that's really becoming a weapon again. The pitch to Benintendi, and there was a changeup outside, ball one. When you've got rust to bust, use PB Blaster, Cleveland original since 1957. PB Blaster, working like a pro. The 1-0. swing and a foul back, came right back with it. 1-1. Hunter said he just lost the feel of it the last couple of years. He's really worked hard to get it back. Initially, it really wasn't very effective, but boy, it is now. The 1-1. High, 2-1. And as he said, you've got to convince yourself to use it in the game. You can do it all you want in the bullpen, but it's different in a ball game. You've got to be convicted and throw it in the game. The 2-1 pitch. Swing and a liner towards left. Stumbling a bit, but coming in to grab it is Stephen Kwan. Footing is still a little slick out there. Now we've got more rain falling. So that is out number one. Here's Colson Montgomery. Montgomery had a good series. Homered last night, then a bomb today. 23 homers, 53 RBIs. The pitch, down and in, ball one. Started at short, now he's at third, and who knows? Will the White Sox, with the number one pick in the draft, next Saturday, draft the shortstop out of UCLA, Rock Chawalski, or the high school shortstop out of Texas? Pitch outside, ball two, 2-0. The next offering, and it's swung on, banged toward first, but foul. Two balls and a strike. Overcast now, light rain falling. Been that kind of a weekend here on the shores of Lake Erie, but we're getting all four games in. It's been a whale of an entertaining four-game series. Another one-run affair here today. White Sox with the lead. Now the 2-1. And he got it in there, called strike. Another really good changeup. 2-2 the count. All right, Anders ready. I don't know what's taking Montgomery so long, and he's getting forever. Gattis from the set. The 2-2 pitch. Got him swinging on a slider. That is out number two. 7-6 White Sox. Bases empty. Two down in the seventh. That'll bring up Braden Montgomery, batting left-handed. Another good outing for Eric Sabrowski. He went a scoreless inning. Gattis trying to keep it a one-run deficit. Montgomery will bat left-handed. Two ground outs, a walk. And he looks at a changeup floating outside for ball one. Gattis back, partially turned to the hitter. Lets it fly. And Montgomery drives one high in the air to deep right field. DeLauter's back near the wall. Makes the catch. He didn't have any more room. But DeLauter pulls it down. And Braden Montgomery, disappointedly, goes back to that first base dugout. I think he thought he had one. It's stretch time at the corner of Carnegie and Ontario. It is Chicago 7, Cleveland 6 on the Cleveland Clinic Radio Network.
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3: Eric Fetty's day is done, and he's got a chance to win it. But, of course, the White Sox have blown the third most games in Major League Baseball. So this baby isn't over yet. Trevor Richards coming on with the Sox up 7-6. As we go to the bottom of the seventh, breeze has picked up a little bit. With the light rain falling coming in from right field is that breeze. Trevor Richards pitching for the second time in this series. And he was very good with two shutout innings in the ballgame Friday night. Richards on the year has been with Philly and the White Sox, 21 appearances total, a 369 earned run average. Fastball, slider, changeup, doesn't throw hard, low 90s. Eric Fetty went 5 1/3, gave up 3 runs, 2 earned, 8 hits allowed, struck out 4, walked 1. Cleveland had a 3-run first, a 3-run fifth, but the White Sox have a 7-6 lead. Kyle Manzardo laid it off. The set and pitch, and it's hit in the air, foul, and the breeze will push that into the lower deck, third base side, strike one. 22,616 on this rainy Sunday that we've dealt with, a 1-hour, 27-minute rain delay and an unplayable field condition delay while they fix the warning track. The pitch swung and grounded up the middle toward right center, diving backhand to grab Antonacci's throw. Got him! Oh, what a play! Antonacci diving toward second with a backhand smother job in shallow right. Popped up and got Manzardo. One down. That'll bring up Gabriel Arias. His 3-run blast to the bleachers and left tied the game at 6 in the fifth. He crushed that one 446 feet. The pitch. And he showed bunt and took a strike. Left side of the infield playing back. They'll still play back. The 0-1 pitch. Took another fastball right down Euclid Avenue. Nothing in two the count. Made in America means something to Toyota. They've invested $49 billion and built 32 million vehicles here in the United States. Toyota, let's go places. Breaking ball in the other batter's box. And the count 1-2. The set and pitch, and he tried to paint the outside corner and just missed. 2-2. Richards out of Drury University in Missouri. The pitch got him swinging through a changeup. Arias out number 2. That'll bring up Cooper Engel, DHing today, 1-for-3 with a single. 2 down, nobody on. 7th inning, 7-6 White Sox. Right now, this is the 7th meeting of the year between these two clubs. The 6th game that's been a 1-run game. Pitch, and it's outside. Last night was a 2-run game the White Sox won. You can't get much more even than these two clubs have been here in 2026. The 1-0. And it's fouled back, 1-1. 6 more meetings coming up, 3 here in September and 3 in August in Chicago. And how will these teams look in August? Pitch is a little high, 2-1. Engel, not a home run hitter, but he has power. Not real big, but strong. Engel in Columbus this year went deep 12 times. Now the 2-1 pitch, and he fouled it back 2-2. All right, Anders ready. Here it comes. And he checked on a pitch in the dirt all the way to the backstop. Full count. Next time we see you here at the corner of Carnegie and Ontario will be after the All-Star break. After the break, Cleveland will play Pittsburgh 3 times here and Minnesota 4. Next ballgame for Cleveland, Tuesday night in Minneapolis. 3 in Minneapolis, then 3 in Miami before the All-Star game. Full count now on Cooper Engel. Cleveland down a run. Bases empty. 2 down in the 7th. The payoff pitch. Swung on a weak topper toward first. It trickles foul. We'll do it again at 3-2. Again, the 3-2. And it's lifted foul down the left side out of play. And this will be at least an 8-pitch at bat. So good at bat here for Cooper Engel. Fighting off 2 strike pitches and looking for a mistake that he can do damage with. Here it comes. And he fouls it again. Third base side, lower deck. Still 3-2. White Sox are straight up in the outfield, medium deep. Infield pulled to the right. Third baseman, Montgomery, halfway to second. The pitch got him swinging. Good job by Richards. 7 in the books. Sox up 7-6 on the Cleveland Clinic Radio Network.
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3: Tomorrow's off day for both Cleveland and Chicago. Each respective bullpen will spend it in an ice bath. I mean, these two bullpens have been used extensively, and here's Sean Armstrong for the third time this weekend. 7-6 Chicago in the eighth. Chase Mydroth, the batter, takes a breaking ball inside. In the first two outings this weekend, Armstrong has blanked Chicago in 2 1/3. The right-hander out of East Carolina University lets it fly. Mydroth fouling it back, 1-1. On the year, Armstrong, 30 appearances, 2 wins, ERA 4.33. Third straight day that Hunter Gaddis worked today, and he looked as good as ever. At a 1-2-3 inning with a strikeout. Mydroth, wide open stance, front foot almost out of the batter's box to the left. The pitch to him, missed wide. Ball 2, 2-1. White Sox led 2-0. Cleveland led 3-2. White Sox tied it at 3. White Sox took a 6-3 lead. Cleveland tied it at 6. Now 7-6 Chicago. Pitch bounces in there. 3-1 the count. Dollar Bank, the proud banking partner of the Guardians with 28 locations all across Northeast Ohio. They're ready to provide solutions for whatever you need. From the first base side of the rubber, here it comes. Down and away, yanked a cutter, and Armstrong walks Mydroth. That'll bring up Tristan Peters here in the eighth inning. Well, these games seemingly always go right down to the final few innings. Tristan Peters, solo homer to right and a single, 2-for-3. The pitch, and he bangs one foul first base side. Thursday night, Cleveland won it in the ninth inning on a walk-off two-run home run by Brian Rocchio to beat the White Sox 6-5. That was Thursday. Now the 0-1 pitch. Swung on, lifted in the air, shallow center. Watson charging hard, dives and made the catch. Oh, he was parallel to the ground when he landed in shallow center with the ball in his glove. Great effort by Watson. One down, one on. Then on Friday night, same scenario. Cleveland as the set by Armstrong. And the pitch way outside, ball one. The White Sox and the Guardians. It was 3-1 White Sox. Cleveland tied it in the seventh. Khalil Watson walked it off in the tenth. And then last night, another dandy. White Sox winning it 3-1. Tied in the eighth, Colson Montgomery homered in the eighth. White Sox added one in the ninth to win 3-1. Now the set, now the pitch to Grichuk, and he fouls it back 1-1. Grichuk pinched hit and flied out in the sixth, stayed in the game, and is playing left. Chicago, 7 runs, 8 hits. Cleveland, 6 runs, 11 hits. Eighth inning, 1 out, 1 on. The pitch is wide, ball 2, 2-1. Now the 2-1 delivery. In tight, 3-1. One. Now the 2-1 delivery. In tight, 3-1.

0: Top of the order is Sam Antonacci. Now we'll get a pinch runner for Grichuk. And that'll be the fleet-footed Luis Angel Acuna. Antonacci up there with two on, one out. 0 for 4 with an RBI on a ground out. Here's the set. Here's the pitch. And he backdoored him for a called strike. Two on, one out. The pitch swung on, lifted high and deep to right. DeLauder's back at the wall. Makes the catch. Tagging going to third is Mydroth. Holding at first is Acuna. Antonacci would have had a three-run home run in any game this weekend except today because the breeze is blowing in. When it left the bat, Antonacci thought he had given the White Sox separation. Two down. Runners still on, but now at first and third. And it's a 7-6 White Sox lead. And we pause for a station ID on the Cleveland Clinic Radio Network.
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0: Tom Hamilton, Jim Rosenhaus, Brian Motze with you. We had almost an hour and a half of delays today. And that's why it's 6 o'clock and we're still playing at the corner of Carnegie and Ontario. But it's been worth it. What a ballgame. White Sox 7, Guardians 6. White Sox at the corners, 2 down in the 8th. And the most dangerous of all White Sox hitters at the plate, Miguel Vargas, their only all-star. 1-for-2, a double and 2 walks. Armstrong lets it fly. Vargas checks on a pitch up and in. Vargas, 20 home runs, 56 RBIs. Armstrong hands belt high, lets it rip. And Vargas takes high ball two. Tim Herron warming in the Cleveland bullpen. Next man up may be Ricky Passione. Here's the 2-0 pitch. In there, a strike, 2-1 through him, the cutter. Acuna can fly. He's at first. Mydroth at third. White Sox up a run. The pitch. Swing and a miss. Good slider down and away. Boy, that was a perfect pitch. Two balls, two strikes. Two outs, two on. White Sox up 7-6 in the 8th. Another white knuckler at Progressive Field. Now the set. Now the 2-2. Down and away. Couldn't get him to bite at that slider. These two teams play more one-run games than any two clubs in baseball. And they're living proof again this weekend. Now the payoff pitch. Strike three called and a challenge by Vargas. He thought it was outside. Let's see. It was low and outside. Great challenge by Vargas. Bases loaded. We will see Tim Herron. We'll be right back.
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5: Well, you talk about no margin for error. Tim Herron comes in with the bases loaded. Two down, 7-6 Chicago in the eighth. Tim Herron worked last night, worked an inning. Gave up the home run to Colson Montgomery that broke the tie in the eighth inning. Tim also worked on Thursday night, a scoreless inning, and got the victory. So now Kyle Teal, the batter. He is 1-for-4 with a two-run homer over the wall and left in the first inning. Left on left, the pitch, and it's over, but low, ball one. Mydroth at third, Acuna at second. Vargas at first, two down, White Sox with a one-run lead in the eighth. Left on left, Herron, the set, the pitch. Swing and a chopper foul first base side. 1-1 the count. Tim Herron, fastball, sinker, curve, slider. Appearance number 40 for Tim Herron. The 1-1. Swing and a miss. Kyle Teal almost fell to a knee as he tried to hit that one to Chagrin Falls. One ball, two strikes. The pitch. Checked on a breaking ball away. Did he go? No. And here's the critical pitch of the at-bat. Two balls, two strikes, two outs, bases loaded. 7-6 White Sox. Teal digging in. Herron lets it fly. Breaking ball hung inside, and now everybody's moving on the 3-2 pitch. Time called. Teal takes a stroll, will retighten each batting glove. Mydroth, Acuna, and Vargas all off on this 3-2 pitch. Here it comes. Swing and a tapper foul off the netting by the White Sox first base dugout. We'll do it again at 3-2. Inning started with a walk. Herron's ready. Again, the payoff delivery. Got him swinging on a slider. Oh, what a pitch by Herron. It's still 7-6 White Sox, middle of the eighth.
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5: Well, sunshine peeking through again. What a crazy day in downtown Cleveland. White Sox up 7-6. Second inning of work for Trevor Richards. Sam Antonacci moves back out to left. Chase Meidroth back to second. And Acuna stays in at short. First ball swinging. Daniel Schneeman grounds it to first. And the play made by Vargas for out number one. Patrick Bailey being taken out. He was 1-for-3 with a single. And Brian Rocchio will pinch in. And Austin Hedges, we're assuming, will catch unless they go with David Fry. We'll see. Rocchio batting left-handed. The pitch. And he missed outside. Brian Rocchio, 0-for-1 as a pinch hitter. Batting 273, 6 homers, 37 RBIs. Richards' pitch in there to even the count. The 1-1, down low 2-1. Rocchio's certainly had an all-star caliber first half. A lot of deserving players don't make the All-Star team. There's only so many spots. Shadows creeping into the home plate area. The pitch. And it's on the outer edge. Called strike. 2-2. Second inning of work for the right-hander, Trevor Richards. White Sox holding on to a 7-6 lead. Their third different lead today. Now the 2-2. Swung on, ground ball single through the hole into right. Tying run aboard for Stephen Kwan as Rocchio delivers. Stephen Kwan 1-for-2, a single and a walk. And now a pitching change. Sean Newcomb, the left-hander, will be summoned by manager Will Venable. We'll be back.
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0: Sean Newcomb's pitching for the third time in this series. He worked Thursday and Friday nights. Big left-hander will face a pinch hitter, David Fry, to bat for Stephen Kwan. Ryan Rocchio's at first, one out, eighth inning, 7-6 White Sox. Newcomb makes appearance number 34, 0-2, two saves, 2.66 ERA. He's only allowed one home run this year. Fastball, sinker, cutter, curve, slider, change. Fry takes way outside a ball. Brian Rocchio with a pinch hit single at first. And don't forget, Brian Rocchio with 15 steals. Newcomb's ready. The pitch way inside, 2-0. Well, again, for both teams, how effective will relievers be? Today, many are working on both sides for the third time in the series. Plus, hitters have had some familiarity now. The pitch, inside, ball three, challenged by catcher Kyle Teal. This is a big challenge here. It's a strike. White Sox win another challenge. They still have one left. Cleveland's been out of challenges since the first inning. So the count now 2-1. David Fry, 6 homers on the year. The pitch. And he waved at it. Tried to connect on that heater at 95. 2-2. On deck, Travis Bazzana. Does he ever not face a left-handed pitcher in the late innings? The 2-2, inside, he yanked it, full count. See what Rocchio is doing with one out. Sandy Alomar goes over to say something to Brian. Full count on Fry, one out, one on. Cleveland down a run in the eighth. The payoff pitch, runner stays. Fry almost got hit, goes to the backstop. Retrieved by Teal. Rocchio makes the turn but holds at second. Fry with a pinch hit walk. And here's Travis Bazzana. Tying run in scoring position. Go ahead run at first. Travis Bazzana had a base hit Friday night against Newcomb when he poked one the other way. The set and delivery, and a breaking ball strike. Travis Bazzana, 1-for-4, a double, 5-for-16 this weekend. 2-on, 1-out, Cleveland down a run, 8th inning. Newcomb checks second, fires. Way outside, a lunging grab to his left by Teal. And he'll walk the baseball back out to the mound. One ball, one strike. Newcomb out of the University of Hartford. Bazzana against left-handed pitching in his rookie campaign, batting 167. The set, the pitch, down and away, 2-1. Boy, he is really wild. 9 pitches, 3 strikes, and he's missing by a bunch. And again, it's got to be fatigue on both sides for these bullpens. Bazzana awaiting the 2-1 delivery. Here it comes, and he takes its high, 3-1. Khalil Watson, another left-handed batter on deck. Outfield fairly deep toward right. Now the 3-1 pitch. Swung on, weak ground ball to second. Mydroth to second. One, Acuna guns it. Not in time. Rocchio, too big a turn. Throw to third, and he dove back just ahead of the lob by Vargas. Vargas didn't realize Rocchio had made such a big turn at third. Had he fired it to third, the inning would have been over. Then he kind of on the run realized at the last moment and lobbed it to third, enabling Rocchio to get back. Great hustle by Bazzana down the first base line, or this inning would have been over on a double play ball. So Cleveland still has a chance. First and third, two down. Cleveland down 7-6 for Khalil Watson, one for four, a single. Won the game with a walk-off single the other night. Cuts and misses, strike one. That walk-off single came against Sean Newcomb in the 10th inning Friday night. Left on left. The pitch. Swings and sends one in the air to left. Fairly deep. Antonucci, a long run toward the corner, made the catch. Antonucci almost didn't get back in time. It carried to the track near the corner and left. And Watson is out number three. Man, the drama continues here at the corner of Carnegie and Ontario. Still a 7-6 White Sox lead. Ninth is next.
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0: Well, Cade Smith, the all-star closer, on the pitch. And the first pitch is swung and tapped weakly to first by Andrew Benintendi. Manzardo makes the play, one down. Austin Hedges now catching. Daniel Schneeman now in left. Brian Rocchio now at short. And Cade Smith becomes the seventh relief pitcher used today by Cleveland. All that's left is Matt Festa. Here's Colson Montgomery taking outside a ball. Cade Smith voted onto the All-Star Club by his fellow players. Major League leading, 26 saves, 2.97 ERA, 57 strikeouts, 39 innings. Pitches wide, 2-0. Cade Smith worked in the ballgame Friday night, a scoreless frame. The pitch, and it's fouled upstairs. And the count 2-1 on Colson Montgomery. 2-for-4, a two-run homer to right center and a single. White Sox, 7 runs, 9 hits. Cleveland, 6 runs, a dozen hits. The pitch, check swing, and it was outside evidently. 3-1. What an incredible job by Tim Herron, striking out Kyle Teal on a 3-2 pitch with the bases loaded to keep Cleveland in the game last inning. The pitch, swing at a foul back. I mean, this bullpen has been magnificent again. Alamon, Holderman, Sabrowski, Gaddis, Armstrong, and Herron. They have allowed one run in four innings. Cade Smith with a 3-2 count on Colson Montgomery. The pitch. And it swung on a lazy fly to left. Coming in, Daniel Schneeman. 2-2. Now Braden Montgomery, 0-for-3 with a walk. He'll bat left-handed. For Cleveland, DeLauder, Manzardo, and Arias will be the batters in the bottom of the ninth inning. Now the set. Now the pitch. Braden Montgomery takes outside, ball one. And Jordan Hicks looks like he'll get the chance to get a save. The pitch swung on and missed. A flame-throwing right-hander. Jordan Hicks with one save this year. 7-6, Sox in the ninth. Two down, the pitch. Swung on, drilled foul down the left side, lower deck. Now a 1-2 count. I don't know what more you could ask for in a four-game series than what we've seen this weekend.
8: Tom, it's been tremendous. Back and forth. Two teams that, when you see this week, you feel like it's going to happen for the remainder of the year.
0: The 1-2. A swing and a foul out of play to the left. And I think when we see these two teams play again in August, both teams will have made some additional changes at the deadline.
8: I think based on where they are right now, they need to.
0: Now the 1-2 pitch. Foul at the plate. Plus, in August, you hope to see Angel Martinez and Jose Ramirez for Cleveland. And the White Sox hope to have Murakami back. He had been their home run king until that very serious hamstring injury. Now the 1-2. Swung on a little dribble job that goes foul third base side. Still a 1-2 count on Braden Montgomery. Now it's great for baseball to have divisional races. And the Central Division looks like it's got another rivalry brewing. This time between Cleveland and Chicago. Two really good young teams with unlimited futures. Now the set by Cade Smith and the 1-2 pitch. Swing and a foul back. Great at bat by Braden Montgomery. Spoiled a 98-mile-an-hour heater. Again, the pitch down and in. Missed with the offering. 2-2. Overcast skies again in Cleveland. It's either raining, or it's sunny, or it's overcast. All in one Sunday afternoon. The 2-2. Swing and a weak bouncer to second. To his right, Bozanic gloves, throws, got him! One more shot. Can Cleveland pull off a third walk-off win this weekend? We're about to find out. 7-6 White Sox. 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
0: Swung on, line toward the gap in left center. Kwan dives and made the catch! What a play by Kwan! Stephen Kwan just keeps on delivering.
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0: Jordan Hicks ready in the White Sox bullpen, but manager Will Venable sends Sean Newcomb back out there for a second inning of work. 7-6 White Sox. Left on left, Chase DeLauder, who hits lefties way better than righties, takes a called strike. DeLauder against left-handed pitching, batting .356. Got a two-run homer to right center off a lefty today. The wind-end delivery. And he swings, jam chop, slowly rolled to second. Meidroth charges. Glove flip to first was low, but dug out by Vargas to get DeLauder for the out. One down, here's Kyle Manzardo. No, it's not. Reese Hoskins is coming out to bat for Kyle Manzardo, and that means Cleveland has now used everybody on their bench. And let's see if Newcomb stays in. Or do you go to the right-hander? Out to the mound is Kyle Teal, either to talk or to stall. White Sox have the third most blown saves in baseball. But Reese Hoskins will face the left-hander. Now, Hoskins has struggled against left-handed pitching, batting .133, which is odd. Normally, he eats up lefties. The pitch, breaking ball in there. Newcomb into the motion. Here it comes. Outside, stayed with a breaking ball. One ball, one strike. 7-6 Chicago. Cleveland batting, bases empty, one down, bottom of the ninth. Rain has stopped. The pitch and a breaking ball strike. That's all he's throwing him. 1-2. Gabriel Arias on deck. The kick and pitch got him swinging. So Hoskins out number two, and it's up to Gabriel Arias. As Newcomb, with a shot to get a five-out save, his third. And it would mean these two ball clubs split four games. And it would mean these two ball clubs have played seven times with 6 one-run decisions. Arias taking, heater strike. Boy, and the White Sox lost the first two games of this weekend series. Mammoth for Chicago to pull this off. The 0-1. And strike two on another fastball at 96 miles per hour. Cleveland's down to its last strike. Newcomb fires. And a swing and a miss on a check swing. The ball game's over. Series is split to a piece. White Sox back on top in sole possession by a game. They beat Cleveland today 7-6.
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19: Gift of the Magi.
20: There you go. What's wrong with that?
19: Okay.
20: I'm okay with that.
19: To the baby Jesus.
20: Absolutely.
19: Gold, frankincense, and myrrh.
20: Yeah.
19: Love that myrrh.
20: There's nothing wrong. Now you're taking it to a whole different level again. Although you left Shannon weak with Elvis Presley. I think he's back in the weak village after that. Shannon was number two.
19: But they did follow the North Star.
20: They did. Right, so. Without the three wise men, we don't have who we have.
19: Yeah. Mm-hmm.
20: No doubt about that. There you go. So Shannon Penn.
21: Wow.
20: Who's number two in your list of kings?
21: All right, number two on my list of kings. I got to go with the king of pop, Michael Jackson.
20: Okay.
21: Michael Jackson, absolutely. I thought about putting LeBron here, but I got to go with Michael Jackson. Finally watched the Michael movie this weekend.
20: Right.
21: With the family. Outstanding.
20: Uh-huh.
21: Breaking all kind of records.
20: Sure.
21: So yeah, going with Michael Jackson, king of pop, number
20: okay.
21: two.
20: Okay. I'm going to go off the board a little bit. I'm going to go completely fictional. Mufasa.
22: Okay.
20: From The Lion King.
22: All right.
20: I mean, he was the original Lion King. I know Simba was celebrated, but Mufasa was king of the forest before it became Simba. That's an easy one for me.
19: And what did Simba sing because of Mufasa?
21: Man, I just can't wait to be king
20: because dad was king already.
19: So good. Such a great king Mufasa was.
20: Thank you.
19: Yeah.
20: So Mufasa off the board for me.
21: But did Mufasa ever have to worry about Joe Jackson, though? That's what I want to know.
20: No.
21: You up here talking about
19: his name
21: Mufasa.
19: Was Scar.
20: He had to worry about Scar, which was worse.
21: But Michael had to worry about his brother, too, because Jermaine always trying to take his spotlight. And you saw what Marlon was trying to do out here, trying to do this little Marlon dance during the victory tour.
20: That's all.
21: Mufasa didn't have to put up with that. Mufasa didn't have to put up with Joe.
20: You're right.
21: Michael did.
20: You're right. All Mufasa to put up with was death, courtesy of Scar.
22: Threw the man off, his own brother threw the man off a mountain.
20: Yeah, MJ had to worry about Joe Jackson taking the belt to that behind. Mufasa had to worry about death, and death won. So, David, I got Mufasa number two on my list.
22: All right, so I have to go. Now, this has been tough, but I'm going to go.
20: Okay.
22: I'm going to go Regina King.
20: Look at you going off the board.
22: I'm going to go Regina King because she's been... Okay. Regina King...
20: All right. A little crush there.
22: It's been everywhere.
20: Not hating on it, by the way.
22: Crush ain't little. Regina King has been in everything, man. Mm-hmm. All the things.
20: Mm-hmm.
22: Boys in the Hood. Poetic Justice.
20: Uh-huh.
22: Huey and Riley from the Boondocks.
20: That's right. She did the voices from that.
22: Watchmen.
20: Okay.
22: Jerry Maguire.
20: Keep going. Yeah.
22: Directing. Doing all these things. Regina King.
20: Mm-hmm.
22: A top-tier king. Okay. Number two king.
20: Okay, so we bring in our queen, our sponsored anchor goddess, Christy Lisi, to break this tie. Good luck, Christy, with this one. And top six kings were at number two. David has the great Regina King. E-Dog has the three wise men, meaning the three kings, leading to the original king, one of the originals, Jesus Christ. Shannon's choosing the king of pop, Michael Jackson. And I'm choosing the original Lion King when it comes to Mufasa. So Christy Lisi break the tie.
23: Michael Jackson.
20: Oh, she didn't even wait.
22: Didn't even hesitate.
23: I loved Michael.
20: No hesitation.
23: Michael was my guy.
20: No hesitation at all. Wow, okay. So Michael Jackson, the king of pop. He is number two in our list of the top six kings, part of our selection committee.
24: Number three.
25: I'm the king of rock.
20: What was that?
22: Would he have gone above Elvis? I just want to know if there was a tie there.
20: Ask Eric. How's that?
21: His father-in-law?
20: That's right. It was his father-in-law. two kings that there could not be more of.
22: Man.
20: Told you about being careful, David, about opening that door.
22: Yeah.
20: Sometimes the door will hit you where the Lord split you.
22: I got you.
20: Shannon Penn, who's number three on your list of our top six kings in our selection committee.
21: I got to go LeBron James here. Like, come on. What are we doing? He's the king.
20: Okay.
21: He's been the king. He's been the chosen one since he was, what, 15, 16 years old. LeBron James.
20: Okay.
22: All right. Can't go wrong with that.
20: Okay. I'm not going to go LeBron James. I'm just not going to do that. I'm going to go King Joffe from Coming to America.
22: Oh, okay.
20: All right. My son works. James Earl Jones. He's like, come with me. Let's take a stroll. He was great as King Joffe in Coming to America. So I got him. That is my, that right there, David, that's my number three. What's number three on your list?
22: All right. So everybody knows I was born in Louisiana.
20: Yes, you were.
22: Love New Orleans.
20: Yes, you do.
22: King cake. Delicious. Ooh. Delicious.
20: That's a good
22: king
20: one.
22: Cake. Can't go wrong. Mardi Gras time.
20: Yeah.
22: Get a little king cake.
20: Little baby right
22: there. Little baby
20: the
22: right there. Little cake. Get a little cinnamon glaze on it.
20: Uh-huh.
22: King cake number three.
20: Okay. King cake. That's number three. E-Dog. We got king cake from David. LeBron James from Shannon Penn. King Joffe from Coming to America for me. What's number three on your list of kings?
1: So these are all great options here. And LeBron James, Shannon, look, King James, what he was known for, I feel like he's just LeBron now for me. You know what I mean? You know, like,
20: you've demoted
1: maybe
20: him.
1: King LeBron. I don't know. But like,
21: you sure it's not Jay in Cincinnati right now talking?
1: I don't know. Just like, I feel like he's gone beyond that nickname, if that makes any sense.
20: Okay. He's
1: like,
20: just LeBron now.
1: He's just LeBron. Like, Magic was his nickname, but he's just Magic. Like,
20: okay.
1: I don't know. That's just how I feel about LeBron.
20: There's
1: a lot of king nicknames in sports.
20: Sure.
1: So maybe it's not as special. We'll get to them later in the list here.
20: Uh-huh.
1: But for right now, my number three, this king didn't have to say a single word. This king was threatening an entire kingdom for years on end and eventually came to heads. We're talking about the Night King from Game of Thrones.
20: Look at you.
1: I mean,
20: look at you.
1: Cold as ice. Ice in his veins, literally.
20: Cold, look at you. Off the board. First Elvis, now the Night King from Game of Thrones. We bring back in our Queen Christine Lisi as David Dennis Jr. just shaking his head. Remember,
22: I mean, my man went out there and got murked. He only lasted one episode of battle. I'm just throwing that out there.
20: That's okay.
22: He did all that talk. One of the big draft busts, I think, in Game of Thrones history.
20: Either way, he was still the Night King, and that's E-Dawg's King. So Christine Lisi, our queen. We got David with King Cake. As a native of New Orleans that he is. E. Dawg says the Night King from Game of Thrones. Shannon Penn says LeBron James, the king of the NBA. And I say King Joffe from Coming to America. So Christine Lisi, our queen, break the tie.
2: LeBron.
20: Boy, she's been quick today. Usually,
2: I know, it was hard. I gotta be decisive today.
20: Usually take a couple of seconds. Yes. King of Pop, done. LeBron, done. Part of our kings and our selection committee.
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4: Good afternoon. This is Paul Keels. The Cincinnati Reds trying to break a four-game losing streak, and they're off to a good start in the seventh inning. They lead the Brewers in Milwaukee 5-2. Sal Stewart and Jose Trevino have homered for the Reds. Cleveland Guardians will begin a home series with the Chicago White Sox tonight at Progressive Field. Davis Martin pitching for the White Sox. Late Ciccone for the Guardians, who trail Chicago by one game in the AL Central. Other games that are underway in the majors today. Ninth inning, Pittsburgh leading Philadelphia 6-1. In the second, it's Miami ahead of Colorado 2-1. World Cup matches going on today. Underway, Spain, a 1-0 lead against Austria. Later, Portugal meets Croatia, and it's Switzerland against Algeria. Second round play at Wimbledon today. Men's winners, number 2, Alexander Zverev. Number 5, Alex de Minaur. And number 6, Taylor Fritz. Moving up in ladies play in the second round, third-ranked Iga Swiatek. Number 6, Amanda Anisimov. And number 26, Madison Keys. Alex Ovechkin announcing today that he will return for a 22nd season, agreeing to a one-year deal with the Washington Capitals at $4.2 million. The 40-year-old Ovechkin is the all-time career leader in the NHL in goals scored. Golf today, the U.S. Senior Open at Scioto Country Club in Columbus. The first-round leader, Charlie Wee, at 3-under par. Simon Griffiths, Freddie Jacobson, George McNeil, and John Rollins are all a stroke behind at 2-under. Meanwhile, to the PGA John Deere Classic in Silvis, Illinois. First-round lead is shared by Lucas Glover and Zach Blair, each are at 8-under par. 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
23: Your Skynet overnight forecast calls for a chance of showers or thunderstorms. Mostly cloudy, a low of 69. For Sunday, today. Showers are likely and possible in the morning and then more later in the afternoon. Otherwise, mostly cloudy with a high of 82 and calm winds. For Monday, a chance of showers and thunderstorms, partly sunny and 81 degrees. For Skynet weather, I'm Max Crenshaw, ESPN Radio, 1430 AM and 105.7 FM.
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1: Amber and Ian on ESPN Radio, the ESPN app, and Sirius XM Channel 80, presented by Progressive Insurance. John Michaels, along with Tanitra Batiste, here with you on a Jaylen Brown to the Sixers night. We got the blockbuster news earlier, the breaking news that Jaylen Brown was being traded from the Boston Celtics to the Philadelphia 76ers. And Boston Celtics radio analyst and two-time NBA champion Cedric Maxwell joins us here on Amber and Ian. And Cedric, after the deal with the Bucks didn't happen for the Celtics to land Giannis, it kind of looked like the logical landing spot for Jaylen Brown, who was still out there in the ethos to be traded, would be somewhere maybe out west, like maybe the Blazers or the Rockets. But never did we think the East and the Sixers. I mean, what was your reaction?
2: Somebody give me an Excedrin, man, because damn, I just can't believe it. I mean, for a team like Philly that I've hated for so long, to get a guy like Jaylen Brown, you know, Brad makes these kind of decisions. But, you know, the other narrative, you know, you said, well, trade value of him is going down. Why not keep him? Why not just keep him? If that was the case, then the season that he had last year, he built himself up into one of the top players in the league. Why not do it again? But, you know, they pulled the trigger now, and there's a lot of angst out here. A lot of Celtic fans are calling me, and I had a friend of mine said, oh, the Celtics have broke my heart again. So it's just crazy.
3: Cedric, when you look at this, was there something going on behind the scenes that we don't know that would facilitate a trade like this?
2: You know what? I am not behind the scenes, but I just don't know. I mean, Jaylen Brown had arguably the best season of his career individually. I mean, he was an MVP candidate. He led this team, a team that, you know, you didn't think was going to win that many games, to win 60 games this year. So dominant. And I mean on both ends of the floor, defensively dominant. But something happened, and I don't know what it is. I'm still scratching my head, and I'm going home right now. I might have a big damn bowl of Jell-O or something, because something got to happen in my head right now. I don't know what it is.
1: Yeah, we feel the same, Cedric. Cedric Maxwell, Boston Celtics radio analyst, two-time NBA champion, joining John Michaels and Tanitra Batiste here on Amber and Ian on ESPN Radio. And Cedric, Jaylen Brown is the type of player. He is originally from the Atlanta metro area, right? So the Hawks fan base has been hoping, wishing, praying for the last several seasons every time Jaylen Brown comes up in the conversation about the possibility of moving him on from Boston. The Hawks kind of raise their hands. And you got to think, there are so many teams that missed out on the opportunity to get a Jaylen Brown, because originally it was, hey, you want him, you got to get four picks. But as time went on, now you see it's more like four first-rounders, and then it ends up being essentially a trade-off for Paul George. Where does this put this team now in terms of where the Celtics are in the Eastern Conference in contending for a title this upcoming season?
2: Well, when you lose a guy like Jaylen Brown, to me, and I try to be as honest as I can, it seems like that's a step back, that reshuffling the deck. You know, obviously you're waiting for Tatum to come back and get back into form. But when you lose such a dynamic player, the way he was able to play and the things he was able to do on both ends of the floor, it tells me that you're starting to look at things a little different. Celtics always compete for a championship. And it's funny, though, because I'm out of my voice right now. All I can hear myself going, I'm trying to get words out. I can't.
1: Yeah, and another thing that you just mentioned, I'm sorry, John, I just wanted to kind of add to that with something that Cedric said that hit me, and that was, you know, you're obviously then waiting for Jason Tatum to kind of come back and be himself, but Jaylen Brown showed you that you had an insurance policy, essentially, this past season, because you only got Jason Tatum for 17 regular season games and then that first round of the playoffs. But what if you don't have a 100% Jason Tatum back for any portion of next season? Your insurance policy is now gone.
2: You got a home right now that's in Florida, and what you have a hurricane coming, and your insurance policy is like, damn, I got to read this to see if it's still good or not. Tatum is an awesome player. I hope he comes back 100%.
1: For sure.
2: But when you had those two guys who were such a dynamic duel, when I think about the way they fed off each other, the way they played, the way they appreciate each other. But now to go to Philadelphia, to Philly, an arch rival, it doesn't sting no more than that for me as a Sixer hater.
3: Does that say something about Jaylen Brown, the fact that they sent him to, of all places, Philadelphia?
2: Hey, it says a lot about everything. That, you know, you obviously you don't want to try to send him to a rival, but maybe everything else had kind of gone downhill. You weren't able to get what it was. Somebody said, you know, 60 cents on the dollar. Was it actually 60 cents on the dollar? I think that people are going to look at it and they're going to evaluate it. And Paul George, mind you now, Paul George was one of the best players in the league.
3: Right.
2: But you're talking about the guy who sat out last year, had to sit out last year, about 30 games because of drug allegations. So it's very, very scary when I think how this has come down.
3: When you talk about Jason Tatum, and I want to go to him, full disclosure, I've torn both my Achilles. It's the worst injury. I don't wish it on my worst enemy, and it takes forever to come back. But by that second year, you start to get back to where you were. Do you think he can get back to where he was when he was arguably a top five player in the NBA and then carry Boston and the guys that he has around him?
2: Well, he's going to have to, and I think that you look at him. The Celtics have done their due diligence again, trying to protect him. But as you said, I've never had an Achilles injury. But what I know, it takes time. One of my best friends I played with was Nate Archibald. Mm-hmm. And Nate Archibald came back from two Achilles injuries and came back and played extremely well. But there's always something that you lose in the transition between getting hurt and getting healthy from an Achilles.
1: Indeed.
3: I was going to say, what do you do now? Does Derek White just tune in and become your number two? Because I love Derek White, everything he's done. But he's 32 years old. Do they have enough around Jason Tatum to stay competitive?
2: Well, you're starting to add some pieces. Brad Stock probably isn't still dealing. Conley comes over. I like that pickup there. As a point, he's going to help you out. But still, I think they're going to have to get more big. They're going to get more size. Obviously, getting Robinson from the Knicks, but Robinson isn't a free throw shooter. Robinson isn't a scorer, but he's a defender. So he can rebound the basketball, but that's the same thing you were getting from, you know, maybe other players right now on this team. So I'm just very curious to see how this thing is going to go down.
1: And at the risk of making you cringe, Cedric, Jaylen Brown is now joining the big three for the Sixers in Joel Embiid, Tyrese Maxey, and a rookie in VJ Edgecombe who just showed out, so can't wait to see what he does. But how does Jaylen Brown fit into what the Sixers bring to the table just in terms of making them a contender in the East?
2: Jaylen brings a lot of stuff. His physicality, being strong, being able to score the basketball, being able to take some of the pressure off Embiid and Maxey. Paul George, for a while, he played well against the Boston Celtics in the playoffs. But during the Knicks, they just kind of folded 10. Jaylen Brown won't do that. And Jaylen Brown might be back in a position where he's going to give them that much more ammo. So it's going to be scary if you think, you know, the Philadelphia, but you always think about, can Joel Embiid be healthy during that time? That's going to be still a huge question.
1: Just as we asked the question about Paul George, it's the same question that we throw out there for Joel Embiid as well.
3: Will Jaylen Brown be accepted back into Boston? Like, what's the reception going to be when he comes back to Boston?
2: Oh, it's going to be a good one. It's going to be a Paul Pierce-like reception when Paul left and came back. There were people crying. There were people who just, you know, because he was such a dynamic player. I was talking to my broadcast partner, Sean Grandy, and he made mention, he said, Jaylen Brown, even right now getting traded, will have his jersey retired by the Boston Celtics one day. And I went, I don't know. I just don't know. Your relationship.
4: 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Here's a portion of our latest episode. Khalil Watson for the Guards. He came up from Columbus recently and seems to be hitting the ball pretty well since coming up as well. What's it been like to see him come up from Columbus and seem so far to take advantage of the opportunity?
5: Really nice to see. Good kid who's worked hard to get where he is, and seemingly as he's moved up a level each year, he's had more success. It almost seems like the better the pitching, the better he hits, and he's done nothing to change that up here. The at bats are really good, and gosh, they've slotted him right into the middle of the order after a very short period of time to get his feet wet, and that, as much as anything else, is a great commentary on just how good the at-bats have been from him. So they feel like the sky's the limit. I think we've seen it with DeLauder and Bazzano. There's going to be some ups and downs where it doesn't go as well as in other times. But I think the potential's there for a really quality hitter, and he's played some pretty good outfield too.
4: And last one I have, just a few weeks now away from the All-Star break as well as the All-Star game. Who do you think has the best chance to represent the Guards at Wrigley Field here in a few weeks?
5: You know, I think it probably the best chance would be Parker Messick and maybe Kate Smith, too. You know what? Probably Kate Smith, I would think, especially the way the All-Star teams are lined up. They'd want a real good back-end reliever. So I think you put Smith in there for sure. And then I think Messick's got to be there, too. He went to last night's game with the fourth lowest DRA in the American League. So I would think that would count for something. And we'll see, but he's had a really good year, and I think those would be the two at the top of my list. Maybe Gavin Williams kind of sneaks in, but then you got to look at how many from each team and that type of thing. And yeah, I think probably a couple of guys would be about the top end for Cleveland.
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0: Mexico and England getting away, getting underway in about an hour. FIFA today suspended the red card U.S. striker Folarin Balogun received in the team's match against Bosnia-Herzegovina, making him available to face Belgium in the round of 16 at the World Cup. U.S. defender Alex Freeman says Balogun brings a lot to the pitch.
1: He can bring physicality. He can bring people, someone that can score goals. He can bring when I can hold up play as well. And I think he's that striker that all around can is just so amazing.
0: ABC confirming reports that the White House made a call to FIFA after the U.S. win over Bosnia last week to ask to review Balogun's red card. At Wimbledon, 7-seed Coco Gauff beats 11-seeded Belinda Bencic 4-6, 6-3, 6-4 to reach her first quarterfinals at the All England Club. Naomi Osaka outslugged top-ranked Aryna Sabalenka 6-2, 7-6 to reach the quarters there for the first time as well. Novak Djokovic has broken the men's record for most wins at Wimbledon, beating a qualifier today to reach the quarterfinals. It's Joker's 106th win at the All England Club, and that puts him one ahead of Roger Federer. Baseball, the Twins all over the reeling Yankees.
2: Ground ball, base hit up the middle. That's going to score Kiesel. Austin Martin being waved around. He'll score. Two in here in the top of the fifth, and the Twins now lead 4-0.
0: 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Twins win 6-1.
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0: Night podcast for Friday, July 3rd, 2026, presented by La Quinta by Wyndham. Taylor Schwenk is producing back in Connecticut. I'm Buster Olney, working from my home as we head in this July 4th weekend. And on this July 4th weekend, we're going to have a conversation with longtime outfielder Rick Monday about that moment in 1976 when he rescued a flag from two protesters who were trying to burn it at Dodger Stadium. He's got that story and what's going on with the flag in 2026. Paul Hembekidis will join us to play a game of Blip or Trend about the Yankees and other teams that are moving one direction or the other. And he's got great insight into the loss of Aaron Judge for the Yankees and the struggles of the Braves' Austin Riley. But first, a few notes. Steve Cohen, the Mets owner, spoke to the New York Post earlier this week about the Mets' struggles. And he said flat out, David Cerns, their head of baseball operations, is not in trouble. He's not going to make a change there. But he also said he's concerned about the Mets in 2027. He basically said exactly what we've been saying on the podcast, that it's hard to really identify a foundation for this franchise in the midst of what has been a disastrous season for them. Junior Caminero is on a serious roll.
1: And now the hottest man on the planet, Junior Caminero. Now the first pitch to him. High drive deep to left field. He's done it again. Over the bullpen and left. A first pitch. Two-run homer by Junior Caminero. And the Rays have a 2-0 lead right from the jump.
0: All right, for Caminero, that is home runs in six consecutive games. He now has 9 homers in his last 8 games. This is someone who doesn't turn 23 until Sunday. I mean, think about that, what he's doing so far. The Rays are now 3.5 games in first place in the American League East, partly because the Yankees just keep on losing.
2: The 1-2. Strike 3. Ball game over. And the Yankees lose their 7th straight game. An absolutely awful stretch of baseball by the Yankees as they continue to lose. Their defense continues to be porous and not getting the hits when they need them.
0: And before that loss on Wednesday, Aaron Judge was critical of the team. For him, it was like screaming. He said, a little lack of focus. I think guys have to remember they show up here. We're here to win a World Series. So Aaron Judge even noting that, it's time for the Yankees.

0: to start playing better. Paul Skeens of the Pirates, who came into the year, I think generally perceived as being the best pitcher on the planet, he was hit hard by the Phillies on Wednesday. His final line, 4 innings, 6 hits, 7 earned runs.
1: High fly ball, left field, Sheets at the wall, he did it!
2: Yes!
1: And a grand slam to cap it off. 3 home runs today for Dansby Swanson. 7 home runs today for the Cubs. Wrigley Field, enjoy it. It's 22-3.
0: And Dansby Swanson is going off. Over his last 13 games, he's got 9 homers and 29 RBI. To put that into perspective, in the Yankees' last 13 games, they have 14 homers and 33 RBI. Dansby, 9 homers and 29 RBI. So Dansby Swanson, with an adjustment in his swing, working to the middle of the field instead of pulling off the ball, and he's doing tremendous damage right now. All right, let's get to it.
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3: 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Hembo, how you doing?
5: I'm good, Buster. It's scorching hot here on the East Coast, and scorching hot on the NBA hot stove. I'm not sure if you've noticed, not sure if word has reached you. Today, I produced a television show in which we talked about LeBron James making another decision. I imagine that you are waiting with bated breath to see where he plays year 24 in the NBA.
3: Every day, I wake up and I say, you know, when is LeBron going to retire? I think that, it drives everything. And I would say this, you're getting 100 degrees there. The mountains filled with snow here in Bozeman.
5: That's outrageous.
3: Yes. Oh,
5: I envy you today. Not
3: many
5: days out
3: there. It was 42 degrees this morning here in Bozeman. So we're in very different parts of the world. And I'm curious to see if you have a very different perspective on this new game I'm going to throw at you. Blip or trend? Okay. I'm going to throw a team at you, and you tell me whether this is just a blip, an outlier, or is it a trend of what's to come. You ready?
5: I'm ready. Let's do it top of my head. Let's do it right now.
3: The Miami Marlins, they go 20-6 in the month of June. They are surging forward in the National League standings, certainly in a better position to make it as a wild card team. A blip or a trend?
5: It's a trend. I believe in this team. A playoff team might be something of a stretch, of course, because I think they're a little bit light from a pitching infrastructure standpoint. But obviously, Max Meyer's throwing the ball great for them, as is Sandy Alcantara. He just finished an undefeated month. I've been really encouraged, of course, by what I've seen from the lineup. I think Joe Mack has made an enormous difference to them behind the plate. He's been hitting representatively, obviously handling the pitching staff really well. And they've really taken well to having pitches called from the dugout buster. So you might say that's improved them on two fronts, not to mention the fact that they have among the best middle infield tandems in baseball. Griffin Conine just came off of the injured list. I think this is a trend. I've seen enough to believe that the Marlins are going to win more games than they lose this season. But in the National League, the playoffs are a stretch. This would be a season in which the Marlins would have benefited a lot from being in the American League.
3: Their OPS as a team in the month of June was 798.
5: Wow.
3: In this era, that's pretty incredible with three players up around 900. So the Marlins making a push without a doubt. The Yankees losing a bunch of games. Is that a blip or a trend?
5: That's a blip. I feel strongly that this Yankees team has the infrastructure to be the best one in the American League when the day is done, to own the best record in the American League at the end of the season. But of course, much of that comes down to how quickly Aaron Judge comes back and how good Aaron Judge is when he does come back, because right now it's fairly obvious that the lineup without him is a lot more ordinary, certainly, than I was expecting. And I've also not been terribly encouraged from a pitching standpoint on two fronts. I thought Gerrit Cole would come back a little bit stronger. He's not looked like himself. He looks more like a mid-rotation starter to me, Buster, which would be concerning. And let's be honest, they're at least two bullpen arms shy of where they're going to need to be the last couple months of the season. We know Brian Cashman has done an extraordinary job over the years at backfilling that role specifically before the trade deadline, but they're going to have to be active. When you consider those issues with the fact that they're getting very little from the left side of their infield, I say more a blip than a trend, but they should still remain aggressive in the next few weeks, because I don't believe that they're going to run away and hide by any stretch when you consider Aaron Judge's health.
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6: 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Here's a portion of our latest episode. Khalil Watson for the Guards. He came up from Columbus recently and seems to be hitting the ball pretty well since coming up as well. What's it been like to see him come up from Columbus and seem so far to take advantage of the opportunity?
7: Really nice to see. Good kid who's worked hard to get where he is, and seemingly, as he's moved up a level each year, he's had more success. It almost seems like the better the pitching, the better he hits. And he's done nothing to change that up here. The at-bats are really good. And gosh, they've slotted him right into the middle of the order after a very short period of time to get his feet wet. And that, as much as anything else, is a great commentary on just how good the at-bats have been from him. So they feel like the sky's the limit. I think we've seen it with DeLauder and Bazzano. There's going to be some ups and downs where it doesn't go as well as in other times. But I think the potential's there for a really quality hitter, and he's played some pretty good outfield too.
6: And last one I have, just a few weeks now away from the All-Star break as well as the All-Star game. Who do you think has the best chance to represent the Guards at Wrigley Field here in a few weeks?
7: You know, I think it probably the best chance would be Parker Messick, and maybe Cade Smith too. You know what? Probably Kay Smith, I would think, especially the way the All-Star teams are lined up. They'd want a real good back-end reliever. So I think you put Smith in there for sure. And then I think Messick's got to be there too. He went to last night's game with the fourth lowest ERA in the American League. So I would think that would count for something. And we'll see. But he's had a really good year. And I think those would be the two at the top of my list. Maybe Gavin Williams kind of sneaks in. But then you got to look at how many from each team and that type of thing. And, yeah, I think probably a couple of guys would be about the top end for Cleveland.
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5: We'll still be in position to win the American League when all is said and done.
3: The Rays have moved into first place in the American League East. Blip or trend?
5: That's a blip. I don't believe in this team from a long-term standpoint. Are they going to make the playoffs? Probably. But I say so tepidly. I don't feel strongly, Buster, that beyond their big three, that of course being Yandy Diaz, being Jonathan Aranda, being Junior Caminero, that the bottom two-thirds of their lineup is representative. And I don't have expectation that they're going to go for the gusto at the trade deadline because they're a model team and they're not typically one to do that. I think from a pitching standpoint, Buster, they're merely good and not great. And their run prevention has been largely driven this year by the fact that their defense has been exceptional, primarily with how they've positioned their infield. It's a super nerdy way to look at them. But from that standpoint, from the perspective of where to play their guys, they are light years ahead of the rest of the league. But that's hard to sustain over 162 from that perspective in terms of making your opponent's BABIP that low. I think the Rays are going to probably come back down to earth much the same way they did a year ago. You and I had conversations about the Rays in June of last year. I was awfully encouraged by what I saw, but they didn't quite have the depth at that time. Their system now is a lot better than it was then, Buster, but I'm just not so sure that they're going to be willing to part with meaningful players to stay afloat in the American League East, even though it does probably mean they'll make the playoffs.
3: So here's why I think the Rays, or what's got to happen for the Rays to continue this. I think they have to trade for a couple starting pitchers. Mm. You know, you've got Shane McClanahan, Drew Rasmussen, two pitchers with a lot of injury history. And it might be by the end of the year, you know, they would feel good if they got 150 innings out of each guy, right? They're going to need more depth. And here's the good thing from the Rays' perspective. It looks like starting pitching is going to be the most voluminous part of the trade market. Huh. Like, you're going to be able to go out and get good starting pitchers if you're a team looking for help. Everyone focuses on Terry Skubel. Man, there could be a lot of guys that could be out there. Robbie Ray could be really good. We've talked about Freddie Peralta, Joe Ryan, on and on. I could give you, 10, 12 names of guys. And so I think the Rays are going to benefit potentially from that. All right. The Texas Rangers have surged into first place. Blip or trend?
5: It's a blip. Look, this team can pitch. They can really pitch. But until I see Corey Seager and Wyatt Langford on the field hitting representatively, I'm just not going to buy it all the way. I'd love to, but right now they're in first place in large part because of the constitution of their division. And you know how strongly I feel that the Mariners are a sleeping giant that is going to awake at some point. And I don't view the Rangers as being a team that can out-hit most anybody. They'll pitch plenty well enough to get to 80 wins, 83 wins, or something that rhymes with that. So I suppose all these conversations that we have regarding the Rangers and these other American League teams almost have to be adjusted for, accounted for. We need a park factor each of these discussions because any one of these teams is a 9-2 or a 2-9 away from having a completely different outlook on their own season. But in their case, you know, I feel strongly it's the lineup that sets your floor. It's the pitching that sets your ceiling. And I don't view the Rangers lineup as having enough depth or length to do much more than win half their games. And ultimately, I think they will be bypassed by the Seattle Mariners.
3: Baseball's ultimate Jekyll and Hyde team this year, the Chicago Cubs, with two winning streaks of 10-plus games. They went on a long extended streak where they were struggling to hit. They're back winning again. Blip or trend?
5: It's a blip. This team is not going to win the division. They could sneak into the playoffs, but I'm not even certain that I'd be willing to go that far, Buster, because look, you mentioned they're a Jekyll and Hyde team. It's the best way to describe them. Pete Crow Armstrong just had, from a value standpoint, the best month since Ohtani in June of 2023. He's hitting out of his ever-loving mind. He's taking walks, for God's sake. But let's be honest. There's no contender in baseball with a more acute need than the Cubs starting rotation. It is a mash unit, and they're going to have to pay 150 cents on the dollar to get anybody, because the whole league knows what I know. Regarding the lineup itself, they have a number of guys who, on an individual basis, you feel good about their back of their baseball card. But not only are they so streaky, not only are they so situationally poor, but there's very little slug. Now, if the baseball's flying out in Wrigley in the next couple months of the season, maybe that changes my math a little bit. But I view the Cubs as being one masher short of having a chance to overtake Milwaukee, and probably two starting pitchers short of being able to do so. So I remain somewhat tepid on the Cubs, but I understand, I acknowledge that's probably a non-standard opinion for a team that's playing so well right now.
3: All right, let's dig into your notes for the week. We've been talking about Aaron Judge and his impact on the lineup. What do you got there?
5: I have to admit, Buster, I thought this Yankees team was different, was deeper, was better equipped to handle his prolonged absence. And for a little while, it looked like they might be, but it's obviously not manifested in that way. And you telling me that it's going to be a good while longer, I think does raise some serious eyebrows in New York for all the obvious reasons. The numbers are these. This team's played 101 games without him across the last 5 years. So that dates to his first MVP season. In those games, the Yankees are 46 and 55. They average 4 runs a game with a 6.78 OPS. But so that is compared to a 5 runs a game lineup and a 761 OPS with him. But of course, there are many factors outside of Aaron Judge's control that contribute to that. So what I wanted to do for you is be just a little bit smarter and really pare it down to look at his direct impact. So here's what I did. I first checked Ben Rice, who is OPSing 1069, hitting in front of Aaron Judge. His OPS in June was 657. I then checked Cody Bellinger. He had a 915 OPS hitting behind Aaron Judge. He had a 663 OPS in June. And lastly, Buster, I checked out the batting line for the 2-3-4 hitters in the Yankees lineup before and after Judge got hurt. Beforehand, it was an 888 OPS. It led the major leagues. And since, it's a 656 OPS, which ranks 29th in the major leagues. Those are numbers too loud and samples too large to conclude anything other than the fact, Buster, that Aaron Judge is the biggest and the best force multiplier in all of baseball.
3: Man, and there's no doubt about it. I agree with you that I thought the Yankees would be better equipped to handle his absence this year for the first couple of weeks. No question it did. They're going to have to outpitch other teams, and we'll see how that goes. But I also agree with what you said before. The American League is so forgiving. Austin Riley is really struggling to the point that the Braves now have dropped him down to the 7th in the lineup. You know, last couple of years, we thought a lot of this was related to the fact he wasn't healthy. By all accounts, he is healthy, but man, it has been difficult for him. What do you got?
5: So the date is August 1st, 2022, Buster. A 25-year-old Austin Riley owns the second shortest odds to win the National League MVP amidst his second of 3 consecutive 6-win seasons. The Braves rewarded him at that time with a $212 million contract. It was the largest in the history of the franchise. What I'm going to now do for you, Buster, is just read his OPS in chronological order since 2021. 898, 878, 861, 783, 737, and right now it is 619. So I asked myself, how rare is that for someone that good to see his batting line depreciate that much in every year? So this is what I did. I looked at every player to debut since 1920. So that's the live ball era. As it turns out, Austin Riley is the 23rd player to see his OPS decline in 5 consecutive 300 plate appearance seasons. And among those 23 players, Buster, his 279 point decline is the 5th largest, but much more alarmingly, he is the youngest player on the list. In other words, there has never been a player this young that has declined this much. So I wanted to ask myself, why? How on earth could Austin Riley go from being someone who you could have put on short lists as the greatest starts to, like, literally third base careers in the history of baseball to this? And the best way to answer that question is a quote that Warren Spahn gave us 80 years ago. He said, hitting is timing. Pitching is disrupting the hitter's timing. And that's exactly how pitchers are disrupting Austin Riley. Buster, the numbers bear it out. The video bears it out. He is not on the fastball, period. There is no other explanation required. He is being beat up. He is being beaten away. That obviously opens up the entire menu for opposing pitchers, and there's nothing that he can do seemingly to adjust. There's no other club in his bag, which is what concerns me, that there isn't any easy fix. There's no open your stance up, start your swing sooner, X, Y, or Z. This is an entire machine that needs to be rebuilt, and I'm fascinated to see how Alex Anthopoulos is going to respond in the next month, because putting the best foot forward for that organization, it might not be playing Austin Riley 162 times a year.
3: Yeah, what's interesting about his history too is that he typically will go through periods of struggle and then he'll figure it out and he thrives, right? I mean, he did that. I remember talking to his high school coach. He went through a period then. He did it when he first got to pro ball. He did it early in his career. And I know that they believe in the person, but I'm with you. I'm really curious to see what Alex Anthopoulos does with Ha-Seong Kim and with Austin Riley, two players they've invested a lot of money in. And I don't even know if the Braves wanted to do something with Riley, exactly how many opportunities they would have, because there's so much money on that deal. But I mean, it really is sort of, it's almost like a fire alarm where, you know, I'm curious to see if Alex pulls on that to go out and make deals to, upgrade the offense on the left side of the Braves infield, because it has been an absolute mess. All right. Earlier this week, we saw Bo Bichette, very emotional in his return to Toronto, got a huge standing ovation from the fans. What do you got on Bo Bichette?
5: That was a light switch moment for me. That moment in the dugout when I saw his eyes welling up.
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11: Good afternoon. This is Paul Keels. The Cincinnati Reds trying to break a four-game losing streak, and they're off to a good start in the seventh inning. They lead the Brewers in Milwaukee 5-2. Sal Stewart and Jose Trevino have homered for the Reds. Cleveland Guardians will begin a home series with the Chicago White Sox tonight at Progressive Field. Davis Martin pitching for the White Sox. Leigh Ciccone for the Guardians, who trail Chicago by one game in the AL Central. Other games that are underway in the majors today. Ninth inning, Pittsburgh leading Philadelphia 6-1. In the second, it's Miami ahead of Colorado 2-1. World Cup matches going on today. Underway, Spain, a 1-0 lead against Austria. Later, Portugal meets Croatia, and it's Switzerland against Algeria. Second round play at Wimbledon today. Men's winners, number 2, Alexander Zverev, number 5, Alex de Minaur, and number 6, Taylor Fritz. Moving up in ladies' play in the second round, third-ranked Iga Swiatek, number 6, Amanda Anisimov, and number 26, Madison Keys. Alex Ovechkin announcing today that he will return for a 22nd season, agreeing to a one-year deal with the Washington Capitals at $4.2 million. The 40-year-old Ovechkin is the all-time career leader in the NHL in goals scored. Golf today, the U.S. Senior Open at Scioto Country Club in Columbus. The first-round leader, Charlie Wee, at 3 under par. Simon Griffiths, Freddie Jacobson, George McNeil, and John Rollins are all a stroke behind at 2 under. Meanwhile, to the PGA John Deere Classic in Silvis, Illinois. First-round lead is shared by Lucas Glover and Zach Blair, each are at 8 under par. This is the Ohio News Network.
12: Your Skynet overnight forecast calls for a chance of showers or thunderstorms. Mostly cloudy, a low of 69. For Sunday, showers are likely and possible in the morning and then more later in the afternoon. Otherwise, mostly cloudy with a high of 82 and calm winds. For Monday, a chance of showers and thunderstorms, partly sunny and 81 degrees. For Skynet weather, I'm Max Crenshaw, ESPN Radio, 1430 AM and 105.7 FM.
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15: The Constitution is America's foundational document that every U.S. citizen should know. It establishes rights, responsibilities, and governmental roles. This knowledge isn't just for politicians, but for us as everyday Americans. Citizens need to understand what the Constitution says and what it doesn't say, because it protects our unalienable rights, rights no one can take away or infringe. Without knowledge of our constitutional rights, we will fail to realize when they are violated.
16: Liberty. It's an American thing. From AmericanThing.org.
17: What they had been doing in the previous matches with Pochettino's preferred lineup, obviously including Balogun. And I think we're going to see a lot of what we've seen before. It just may not be what they've been training.
18: Belgian coach Rudy Garcia said he thought it was a joke when he first heard the news of Balogun's return. American Coco Gauff recovered from dropping the opening set to defeat Belinda Bencic and reach her first Wimbledon quarterfinal. Also into her first Wimbledon quarter goes Naomi Osaka. She ousted number one seed Aryna Sabalenka 6-2, 7-6. Baseball, Houston blanked Tampa Bay 2-0. The big blow from Isak Paredes.
19: The 1-0. And that's hit high in the air and deep to left center field. Back is Mesa looking up. See you later! Off the community leader signs for Isak Paredes. His 12th of the season. 2-0 Houston.
18: KBME 790 AM on the call. Christian Walker also homered for the Astros. Four Houston pitchers limited the Rays to four hits.
20: Hope everyone's having a fantastic holiday weekend. Thanks again for listening to The Rich Eisen Show. Have a safe and happy 4th of July. 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

0: right, we've been talking all year about how the American League stinks. What do you got?
1: Some of these numbers are comical, so I apologize in advance if I'm laughing through some of this, Buster. This isn't meant to be a laugh track. I'm just going to recite for you some facts that I find illuminating. Through the month of June, the American League is 174 and 217 in interleague play. A series record, Buster, of 50 and 79. That is accompanied by a run differential of minus 182. Some numbers don't need context, but here's some more. There's exactly one team in the American League that has a winning record against the National League this season. It is the Rangers. They are 16 and 14. It is astonishing. Further, through 81 games, so I paused the season at its midway point, the Yankees were the only team that had a run differential better than plus 25. The last time that happened in either league was the National League in 92. That, of course, was before interleague play. But you have to go back to 1958 to find a league, either league, with one team that was better than plus 100. And no other team better than plus 25. And the funny thing about it is, of course, the Yankees have done all their damage against the American League. They're plus 4 against the National League. So I'm not sure we've ever seen anything quite like this. And what I'm fascinated to hear from you is how that's going to express itself over the next month, because there's going to be a team or two or three that convinces themselves they're much better than they actually are simply because of their environmental effects, for lack of a better term. The rest of the teams, am I reading that right? Or do you view the American League as being cut and dry, where there's a certain number of teams that are clearly going to go for it and other teams that are not?
0: No, I think it absolutely lowers the bar. And if you are, for example, Craig Breslow, and you're running the Boston Red Sox, and there's all kinds of speculation that you might get fired at year's end, right? And people are criticizing you for the moves you've made, for the decision to fire Alex Cora. And we've seen the Red Sox play better of late. They sweep the series from the Yankees. Will the fact that they're in the American League, and you know they're within, I think, going into play on what, Tuesday, they were 4.5 games out. Could they talk themselves into being a buyer in a way that a National League team would scoff at? No question about it. Absolutely no doubt about it. I'm curious. My belief, I did PTI on Tuesday, and they asked me about this disparity between the American League and National League, and I said, blame the Dodgers. The Dodgers started the arm race in the National League, everyone trying to keep up with them. We can run through all the teams, right? All the money the Mets have spent trying to catch up to the Dodgers. Your Phillies spent a ton of money to keep Kyle Schwarber, Aaron Nola. The Atlanta Braves have gone out, made some additions, during the last offseason. The Mason Miller, Michael King of the Padres. I mean, it feels like there's been Shohei Ohtani going from the Angels to the Dodgers because the Dodgers added him. You know, the Dodgers keeping Blake Snell in the National League. I just think there's been such a gravitation of talent from the American League, the National League, because everyone's trying to catch the Dodgers. That's the reason why. Does he buy that?
1: That's really good. I mean, they're the rising tide, and there is a sort of downstream effect that naturally has to occur because they're the behemoth that you have to chase down. There isn't that equivalent in the American League. And look, it makes it a lot easier for Brian Cashman, who has the best team right now, not to go for the gusto, for lack of a better term. Meanwhile, every club in the National League is going to be fighting tooth and nail. It's a very bizarre juxtaposition. And what's so funny is that I grew up in a time in which the American League was a dominant team, in part, of course, because those were the teams that were spending at the time. So for all of you out there saying that, spending and winning have no correlation, you don't have to look any farther than the free agent boards across the last few seasons to see if one league has outspent the other by billions of dollars. There's obviously a huge standings correlation.
0: Yeah, Red Sox, Yankees, that absolutely. Once the Red Sox and Yankees in the aughts started to go at it, man, it absolutely drove the American League. And same thing is happening in the National League now. Right, Hemba, I want to get the stolen base note in, but we're going to do it next week. So I appreciate it. I'll be talking to you about Get Up. You're my producer on that show for tomorrow.
1: Buster, check your email, stat.
0: All right, Hembo, thanks for doing this.
1: Later, friends.
0: As Disney celebrates America 250, ESPN celebrates the games, the icons, and the moments that inspire generations. Today, we have Rick Monday, who played 19 years in the big leagues and now broadcasts Los Angeles Dodgers games. Rick, how you doing?
2: I'm doing well, Buster. How are you?
0: I'm doing great.
2: We were finally able to track one another down. We tried to do this the other day when you were live at Fenway Park. It just didn't work out.
0: I know. We've had about four different iterations of this, yeah. But we got you. And it was important to get you because, of course, we have July 4th coming up, America 250. And you had one of the moments in baseball history that people remember when they think about the connection between baseball and the United States of America. That happened on April 25th, 1976. Yeah, you were playing for the Chicago Cubs at the time in Dodger Stadium. Okay, you can take it from there.
2: It was a bright Sunday afternoon. It was the final game of the series. There had actually been a couple of pitches thrown in the bottom of the fourth inning. And from center field, you know when something kind of goes awry because you hear something a little different. And off to my right, I could hear the crowd. And the noise did not match with what was happening on the field. And I looked over and here comes the two guys. And I saw that one of them had something under his arm. But it was not until they stopped running and got to shallow left center field that I saw was an American flag. And they spread it out on the ground and they knelt down beside it. And I could see the reflection of the sun on that bright Sunday afternoon, reflecting all this gigantic can of lighter fluid. And at the time, Buster, I was only about 5 years out of the Marine Corps Reserves, serving 6 years while I was actually playing in Major League Baseball. And I was angry that they came on the field to begin with, and then really angry that it was the American flag. And I could see they were trying to do something to it. And they began to douse it with the lighter fluid. And I ran towards them. Memory serves correct, the wind blew the first match out, or it went out on its own. And there was a photo that was taken by the late James Rourke, who was nominated for a Pulitzer Prize for that photo that showed that one of them thought he was actually putting the match that instant to the flag. Well, it's when I scooped it up and I could feel the lighter fluid on the flag. And my first question, is it on fire? Well, it was not. So I ran it in, gave it to Doug Rao, left-handed pitcher of the Dodgers. Tommy Lasorda, that was the year, Buster, that Tommy was actually coaching third base, 1976. He became the full-time manager, 1977. So Tommy ran past me from his third base coaching box and yelling at these guys. They were removed from the field. And then after the game, I requested if I discovered that they were going to go through at least a trial for trespass, if nothing else. And I said, can I get that flag? So a few weeks later, the Dodgers actually came into Chicago Wrigley Field and Al Campanis, the general manager, presented me with that flag. The irony of it is that 50 years later, Buster, that flag still has a life. It's something that my wife, Barbara Lee, and I have been very active in. She's taken it across country, 14 states, 14 days with the Patriot Guard riders, primarily on motorcycle, and stopped at military bases, stopped at veterans hospitals. And I remember a phone call that she made one night in those 14 days. And she said, we've got to do a better job in taking care of our military. She was at a veterans hospital at the time. She said, we need to do something to kind of improve the conditions. So we've gotten involved with a lot of other people, thankfully, that 50 years later, that flag has a life. It's currently on display and in the Hall of Fame. It's going to be there for a number of months. And we take it around the country for fundraisers at various times.
0: And I want to ask you about that in a second, about how that came to be that it's mm-hmm. at the Hall of Fame. But I wanted to follow up on what happened. First off, you see the video of this happening when you grab the flag and the reaction from the protesters, like one of them, you know, yeah. threw something at you. Were you aware of that in the moment?
2: Lighter fluid.
0: That's right. The lighter fluid. And what was the reaction from other folks who were on the field at that time or when you got back to the dugout at the end of the half inning?
2: There was silence to begin with at that moment, as best I recall. And then the crowd started to react. And it was Fred Clair, who was in charge of public relations, went on to become general manager of the Dodgers, that actually had someone put up, Rick, you made a great save, something like that, put up on the Instagram. The yeah. irony, too, is you start to look, you mentioned the video. So this event took place in 1976. The only thing that we had, Buster, and it was terrific, was the call from Vin Scully that I still listen to and still get goosebumps from time to time. No one knew that video existed until 1984. I was coming out of a meeting. 84 was my last year playing. I was coming out of a meeting about doing the Dodger cable games, and I saw someone that I had met in Tommy Lasorda's office after a ball game a couple of years prior. And he was with one of the movie studios, and he said, hey, I saw the video of you with the flag last night. And I said, well, you must mean the photo that James Rourke took. He goes, no, a friend of mine shot it with his own camera, bumped it over to video. And I said, it doesn't exist. Well, he messaged it over to me that night to my home. And for the first time, someone besides the gentleman that saw it, his wife and this other gentleman that I knew, only three people had seen it prior to that time. So it was lost. Nobody knew it existed. And now we see that. It kind of puts it in perspective, and it's also on a continuous loop in the Hall of Fame where the flag's on display.
0: Did you ever have a chance? Obviously, you worked in the same press box as Vin Scully for years. Did you guys ever talk about that?
2: Privately, yes. And he was dumbfounded that someone would come onto the field and try and desecrate something that represents the rights and freedoms for all of us in this country. Now, what we do with those rights and freedoms is up to us, individually and collectively. But Vin and I had some private moments that were remain private in our own thoughts. But I'm proud of the fact that I happened to be close enough that particular afternoon to do something that I thought 50 years ago was the right thing for me to do. And to this day, I still think was the right thing to do, because there's a lot of people that have given not only their time, but their dedication. Some have paid the ultimate price, the sacrifice, for us to be able to sit down and have a conversation as we are right now about anything we want to have. And we visited too many military hospitals to see the people that have represented those rights and freedoms. They didn't ask for a thank you or anything else. They said, when do you need us or where do you need us? And that's the answer that they gave us. One quick story. When we visited, and my wife set up for the Dodgers to go to Walter Reed Army Medical Center a number of years ago. And it was one of the first teams to go, baseball teams, to go and visit the soldiers. And we were with a young lieutenant who had just been at Walter Reed for a few days and had multiple wounds. And he said, I understand you have the flag with you. And my wife said, yes. And he said, I'd like to have a photo taken with you. And about that time, one of his many wounds began to open up and began to bleed. And in almost panic, he said, Barbara, please take this flag. And she looked at him and said, Lieutenant, it's okay if you get blood on the flag. He goes, no, ma'am, it's not. I will die protecting the rights and freedoms that it represents, but I will not bleed on my flag. That is a moment that struck me, and it's been decades ago since that took place. It's like it took place 5 minutes ago to the feelings that you have for someone that said, no, I'll die protecting the rights and freedoms that we have.
3: Evan Canty and Michelle are unsportsmanlike.
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5: Good afternoon. This is Paul Keels. The Cincinnati Reds trying to break a four-game losing streak, and they're off to a good start in the seventh inning. They lead the Brewers in Milwaukee 5-2. Sal Stewart and Jose Trevino have homered for the Reds. Cleveland Guardians will begin a home series with the Chicago White Sox tonight at Progressive Field. Davis Martin pitching for the White Sox. Leigh Ciccone for the Guardians, who trail Chicago by one game in the AL Central. Other games that are underway in the majors today. Ninth inning, Pittsburgh leading Philadelphia 6-1. In the second, it's Miami ahead of Colorado 2-1. World Cup matches going on today. Underway, Spain, a 1-0 lead against Austria. Later, Portugal meets Croatia, and it's Switzerland against Algeria. Second round play at Wimbledon today. Men's winners, number 2, Alexander Zverev, number 5, Alex de Minaur, and number 6, Taylor Fritz. Moving up in ladies' play in the second round, third-ranked Iga Swiatek, number 6, Amanda Anisimov, and number 26, Madison Keys. Alex Ovechkin announcing today that he will return for a 22nd season, agreeing to a one-year deal with the Washington Capitals at $4.2 million. The 40-year-old Ovechkin is the all-time career leader in the NHL in goals scored. Golf today, the U.S. Senior Open at Scioto Country Club in Columbus. The first-round leader, Charlie Wee, at 3-under par. Simon Griffiths, Freddie Jacobson, George McNeil, and John Rollins are all a stroke behind at 2-under. Meanwhile, to the PGA John Deere Classic in Silvis, Illinois. First-round lead is shared by Lucas Glover and Zach Blair, each are at 8-under par. 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
6: Your Skynet overnight forecast calls for a chance of showers or thunderstorms. Mostly cloudy, a low of 69. For Sunday, showers are likely in possible in the morning and then more later in the afternoon. Otherwise, mostly cloudy with a high of 82 and calm winds. For Monday, a chance of showers and thunderstorms, partly sunny and 81 degrees. For Skynet weather, I'm Max Crenshaw, ESPN Radio, 1430 AM and 105.7 FM.
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0: Sarah Langs is a reporter and a producer for MLB.com, and she joins us every week for the Numbers Game.
1: Number three.
2: The Marlins had a dominant June. They went 20-6, the best record in MLB. They had a 3.01 ERA, also the best in MLB. And their plus 53 run differential was tied for the highest with the Brewers. All of that helped the Marlins become the first team to enter a calendar month 8 or more games under 500 and leave said month at least 6 games over 500.
1: Number two.
2: Dave Roberts reached 1,000 career managerial wins on Tuesday, the day after A.J. Hinch did the same. Roberts got there in his 1,606th game, making him the fastest in MLB history to 1,000 career managerial victories, surpassing Cap Anson, who did so in 1,641 decisions.
1: Number one.
2: Dansby Swanson is the fifth player with at least 26 RBI in a 10-game span since RBI became official in 1920. He joined Joe DiMaggio in 1939, Jimmy Fox in 1933, Lou Gehrig in 1931 and 1930, and Mel Ott in 1929. I'm Sarah Langs. Baseball is the best.
3: Alrighty, Buster, Bleacher tweets for a Thursday. Buster, I'm not going to turn this into a soccer podcast. Was watching the U.S. men's national team last night.
0: Me too.
3: Horrible red call against Flo Balogun. Really just took the wind out of my sails. And I was wondering, what's the worst call in baseball? Off the top of your head, you can think about it for a second that you can remember.
0: Yeah, it was the would-be perfect game, right? Mm-hmm. Jim Joyce had 26 outs, 26 up, 26 down, and then there's a little chopper to the right side. Galarraga goes to cover first base. Jim Joyce calls him safe. He clearly was out. That was a really bad one. Don Denkinger, 1985 World Series. Those are really bad. I don't know if this one is a great, because this one they reviewed, Taylor. Like, you know, can't put it in. If you had replay review, Jim Joyce would have absolutely overturned it, and we would have seen a perfect game that day.
3: A weird use of the video review for evil. It reminded me of like an NFL review where like in the moment, if you're watching it, you're like, oh, that's not a flag. But then you slow it down and you're like, okay, it stinks. But you know, you
0: are on Bitter Boulevard after a nice win. You could go, hey, somebody else is going to step up here in the round of 16.
3: Buster, I've been watching this team for a long time. No one, I've never seen anyone put on the USA kit and do what Flo Balogun does. That's just all there is to it. So he's an enormous loss. I don't think I think they got a decent chance for sure against Belgium on Monday, but it'll be tough without him. So there you go. There's your soccer
0: super
3: team
0: fun. How about Harry Kane for England?
3: Oh, wait, yeah,
0: what a performance by him. That was tremendous.
3: We were in the office, Deli, Terrence, the whole floor was going nuts watching that back at ESPN in Bristol.
0: Nice.
3: All right, let's go. Let's do some baseball here. Michael Spittler writes, Buster, Pete Crow Armstrong should win the MVP this season instead of Shohei Ohtani. PCA has only 0.4 less F war in his carrying the Cubs. Do you think that that plus voter fatigue could earn him an MVP?
0: Yeah, I mean, it would have to be some voter fatigue for sure. What Ohtani is doing is amazing. It is interesting that his start for yesterday was backed up by a couple of days. And we've been seeing signs of Shohei some wear and tear, right? Left knee soreness, and that is his land knee as a pitcher, and that is absolutely a red flag. And of course, when you have blister issues, those things don't necessarily go away. So I do think PCA has a chance. It's a puncher's chance, but it's a chance.
3: Eli from Chicago writes, you've been talking about the amazing run Junior Caminero has been on. We played that highlight at the top of the show. Now that Judge has been hurt and missed some time, what do you think about his odds to win AL MVP in my mind?
0: Excellent.
3: Yeah,
0: 100% excellent. And I got to say, I feel you remember this when Albert Pujols came on the podcast and said, after Judge, he's the next Judge, right? In so many words. And that's what we're seeing play out. And here's the number that really jumps out at you, Taylor, about Junior Caminero this year. And we heard from Albert that he texts him, you know, on a regular basis, stay in the strike zone, stay in the strike zone. Don't swing at pitchers' pitches. Already this year, he has surpassed his total walks for 2025. He had 41 all through the 25 season. This year, he's already got 47. That is a tremendous sign of maturity for him as a hitter.
3: Michael writes, the Giants have been obviously dealing with a lot of turmoil on and off the field, playing poorly, even though Buster Posey is a beloved figure in San Francisco. He's made bold signings and trades. It hasn't really worked out for him. Could his job as president of baseball operations be in jeopardy?
0: I think only if he initiates it. I don't think that you're going to see the ownership of the team, because remember, Buster is part owner. Right. He would have to initiate those conversations and go to the owners and say, look, it's just not working out with me. I want to do something else. And I've kind of wondered, I know Buster's really competitive. You hear great stories about that. I think that we're going to have a period of time where he's going to try to fight through what has obviously been a disastrous start to his tenure in that job.
3: Last one, Buster. What are your 4th of July plans? I know you're a hardworking guy, but, you know,
0: work.
3: You got work.
0: I got
3: you going to put down some hot dogs or something? Throw something on the grill?
0: Yeah, I think, and we have fireworks here. We live right outside of the city limits here in Bozeman, and so we'll be going off some fireworks. There's a fireworks law within the city limits. We're just outside, so we'll be throwing off some fireworks this weekend.
3: I love it. All right, there you go. Bleacher Tweets for a Thursday.

0: happy 4th of July, everyone. We will be back on Monday.
1: Taylor, what are you doing over the weekend?
0: We got, we're going to our friend's house down on the shore in Mystic, which is very exciting. And then maybe over to our friends for a barbecue, the Coons, on Saturday.
1: So, yeah, I think really you're going to Taylor Swift's wedding. I think this whole thing is a misdirection that's going on. And as you know, one of the sites suspected to be where she might get married is not far from where Mystic is. And I think you're actually one of the people invited to Taylor Swift's wedding.
0: You think the whole Madison Square Garden thing is a false flag, and then they're going to get married in Westerly,
1: Rhode
0: Island?
1: Not totally. I think there's some legitimacy to it, but if you told me that they were to fly off from there and get married someplace else, there's actually been rumors of her getting married out here at Big Sky. Okay? I kind of wonder, though, if that place, Watch Hill up in Rhode Island, might be the place where she lands. What about you? I got a lot of conspiracy theories with this one.
0: I did not expect you to have thoughts on Taylor Swift's wedding, Buster. I think it's going to happen in Madison Square Garden. I always say to my wife, at her heart, she is a cheesy millennial. So Madison Square Garden sounds right to me.
1: Man, I'm not taking that shot. All right. Well, thanks for watching the Baseball Tonight podcast presented by La Quinta by Wyndham. Tonight, La Quinta, tomorrow you shine. Thanks for listening. And my thanks today to Taylor, to Terrence, to Deli, to Paul Hembekides, and to Rick Monday for telling us that great story from back in.
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3: 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Here's a portion of our latest episode. Khalil Watson for the Guards. He came up from Columbus recently and seems to be hitting the ball pretty well since coming up as well. What's it been like to see him come up from Columbus and seem so far to take advantage of the opportunity?
4: Really nice to see. Good kid who's worked hard to get where he is, and seemingly as he's moved up a level each year, he's had more success. It almost seems like the better the pitching, the better he hits, and he's done nothing to change that up here. The at-bats are really good, and they've slotted him right into the middle of the order after a very short period of time to get his feet wet, and that as much as anything else is a great commentary on just how good the at-bats have been from him. So they feel like the sky's the limit. I think we've seen it with DeLauder and Bazzano. There's going to be some ups and downs where it doesn't go as well as in other times, but I think the potential's there for a really quality hitter, and he's played some pretty good outfield too.
3: And last one I have, just a few weeks now away from the All-Star break as well as the All-Star game, who do you think has the best chance to represent the Guards at Wrigley Field here in a few weeks?
4: You know, I think it probably the best chance would be Parker Messick and maybe Cade Smith too. Probably Cade Smith, I would think, especially the way the All-Star teams are lined up. They'd want a real good back-end reliever. So I think you put Smith in there for sure. And then I think Messick's got to be there too. He went to last night's game with the fourth lowest DRA in the American League. So I would think that would count for something. And we'll see. But he's had a really good year. And I think those would be the two at the top of my list. Maybe Gavin Williams kind of sneaks in, but then you got to look at how many from each team and that type of thing. And I think probably a couple of guys would be about the top end for Cleveland.
3: Listen to full and past episodes of Garden's Ball CCO on WFOB.com under the podcast section. 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